Think there would come a time that God would look at our life and just say, I'm not going to bother with them anymore. We'll let them alone. It's kind of frightening to think that we could get to a point where God would wash his hands of our life, right? Where God would give up. Where God would say, enough is enough. I'm no longer going to strive with you. Three things that are in that verse that I read to you. God's Spirit strives with man. You hear? Do you understand that? God's Spirit strives with man. Something else that we can see in that verse is that man resists God's Spirit. Man resists God's Spirit. Then we find that God's Spirit will eventually withdraw from that man. That's a terrifying thing. It's a terrifying thing. Can I tell you, start by saying this? Amen, that the Spirit of God strives with man. What a wonderful thing that God would strive for our soul. That God would even be concerned for our soul. That God would even bother to deal with our life, to reach out to our heart, to try to save us, to try to deliver us. It's an awesome thing that the Spirit of God would even strive with a man. That the Spirit of God would even deal with your heart. That the Spirit of God would even try to work in your life. That the Spirit of God would even deal with my life. Amen. What an awesome thing. Amen. I don't deserve that. I did nothing to deserve that God would take time to deal with me or to work in my life. But thank God he strives with me. He deals with my life. Amen. That God, the God of love, the God of mercy. Amen. That he would feel so much love for my soul. Amen. That he would deal with me. That he'd reach out to my life. That he'd reach out to my heart and your heart and your life to try to save you. To try to deliver you from that nature of sin. To try to deliver you from the wages of sin. What an awesome God. What an awesome God. That is an awesome thing. That the Spirit of God would strive with man. That the Spirit of God, amen, every time we feel the Spirit of God, we ought to give him thanks. We thank you, Lord, that you're still dealing with my life. Thank you, Lord, that you would still work in my life. Hallelujah. Amen. I've heard, and I'm sure you've dealt with this many times yourself, but people that have felt like they'll be in a service, there'll be conviction, and God will be dealing with them, and Spirit of God, you'll go back to try to get them to come and pray, or you'll be praying with them in the altar, and they'll say, I don't feel like I can get saved because I have committed the unpardonable sin. You ever heard that? Somebody saying, I have committed the unpardonable sin. And so many times, they feel like that God's given up. But the answer is no. Because if God is dealing with your heart, and that you feel the urge to pray, and that you're feeling the Spirit of God even touch your life, or deal with your life, or strive with you, amen, he's not giving up on you yet. Amen, the Spirit of God is still striving to save your soul. Spirit of God is still striving to reach out and to touch your life. The Spirit of God strives with a man. That is an awesome thing. Amen, but I'll tell you something else that's awesome about that is why he strives with us. First of all, he strives for our salvation. Amen, he deals with us and the Spirit of God tries to save our soul. He wants us to repent of our sin. Therefore, we feel conviction. And even though conviction can make one miserable, amen, thank God for conviction. Thank God that he deals with us. Thank God that we can feel convicted of our sin, because that's the Spirit of God striving with a man. Amen. To let them find salvation and forgiveness of sin. Thank God for a conscience that still deals with us. Amen. I believe that the Spirit of God uses our conscience to deal with our life.
Amen. To prevent us from sin and to draw us away from sin. It is the Spirit of God dealing with our life. Amen. Can you sear your conscience? Yes, you can. Amen. But yet the Spirit of God continues to strive with us. Thank God that He wants to save you. That the Spirit of God would go to so much trouble to just to save your soul. That the Spirit of God would go to so much trouble to bring conviction on your life. Amen. To deal with your heart. Amen. To try to get you to pray. And to try to get you to surrender your life to the Lord. He loves you that much. He wants you to be saved. And the Spirit of God strives with man. Spirit of God strives with man because He wants you to be saved. Amen. But that's not the only way the Spirit of God strives with man. Amen. Because those of you that are saved, you know the Spirit of God still yet strives with you. Right? And I believe the Spirit of God strives with us to take us on into perfection. To bring us on into perfection. The Spirit of God continues to deal with our life. If we got saved and we surrendered our life to the Lord and we repented of our sin and then the Spirit of God leaves, no. The Spirit of God continues to strive with us. Trying to create us and shape us and mold us, amen, into the image of Jesus Christ, amen, to be more like Christ, to go on into perfection, to go on into things of God, hallelujah. Can I tell you, church, that the Spirit of the Lord continues to strive with you today? The Spirit of God is not done dealing with your heart. No matter how long you've been in this, the Spirit of God still deals with our life and draws us into salvation and a walk with God. Amen. And sanctifies our life. Amen. There was when we lived in Ohio, there was a young lady, then a young man that had moved across the street. And the name's just vanished right there. It's been too many years. But her and Sister Ruth, they had walked the neighborhood a lot. So they got to be friends. They got to be talking. Eventually, she came to visit our church and visited a few times. Eventually, she got saved. Her husband came, got saved. And just really, really, really good kids. Just a little bit younger than what we were at that time. But she knew absolutely nothing about church. He had never been to any kind of church. She was maybe a little bit on the Catholic side of things. And she really did not know anything about church. She began to come and she loved the worship. She loved the moving of the Spirit of God. And the Spirit of God would work in her life. She felt conviction to get saved and she got saved. And he felt conviction. The Spirit of God striving with them gave their life to the Lord. But one day, you know, I'm not the kind of pastor that meets you at the back door and says, now here's what you need to do. You're going to have to get rid of these. You're going to have to get rid of this. You're going to have to move this out of your house. You're going to have to clean this up. And I'll be by in a couple of weeks to do an inspection, make sure all that's taken care of. We don't really work that way because Spirit of the Lord knows how to strive with the person. Spirit of the Lord knows how to strive with the person. Man, I've heard of people and I've seen it with my own eyes. Amen. While they were still down on the altar, and before they could even get up, they was giving them the list of all the things they needed to get rid of before, and they had just got saved. Spirit of God will strive with the person. The Spirit of God will strive with the person. So many times she would come to church, and she wasn't dressed like everybody else. She would still go on the walk with Ruth, and she was not dressed like a holiness Pentecostal Christian by no means. Okay. By no means at all. And so one day she was at the grocery store. Ruth was not with her. I was not with her. Nobody from the church was with her. As far as I know, there wasn't even gospel music playing over the sound system of this grocery store. But she was standing in line, and she was in the summer, and she was wearing shorts and a top that was not appropriate, and she was standing there, and the Spirit of the Lord suddenly began to deal with her life. The Spirit of God started striving with her. You know what I'm talking about? Spirit of the Lord. She didn't have her ear things in, listen to a sermon by, you know, the pastor or listening to, you know, anything like that. She was just standing in the store. The Spirit of God began to strive with her. She told Sister Ruth, she said, when I was standing there dressed like that, I felt that as if I was naked. She said, I was embarrassed. I began to be ashamed.
I was so embarrassed standing there in that grocery line waiting. I could not wait.

get through the grocery line. And when I got through, I went straight home and I changed. And let me tell you what, God did a wonderful work in their life. But can I tell you, it's the Spirit of God striving with us. Amen. From the moment we get saved, He begins striving with us. But then He continues to strive on and on and on in our life. Amen. Leading us on into perfection. Leading us on, amen, into the fullness of Christ. Amen. The Spirit of God striving in our life. Amen. To make us what we ought to be. To make us the child of God that we ought to be. Amen. Listen to the voice of God, because He's striving, amen, in your life to move you on and to make you more like Him and to make you into a greater child of God and into a greater witness. Amen. The blessing in this is, amen, that God wants to lead us, amen, into a greater blessing, amen, into a greater anointing, into greater power, amen. And as we yield to the Spirit of God and the moving of the Spirit of God, He leads us by His Spirit, amen, the striving of the Spirit, amen, to move us, amen, closer to Him, amen. And the closer you get to the Lord, amen, the greater the power, the greater the anointing, amen, the closer you become with the Lord. Amen, as your Spirit strives with us. Strives with us. Amen, you say, well, Brother David, anybody that goes to a worldly church, they're not saved. The Spirit of the Lord strives with everyone. Strives with everyone. He'll strive with you, and He's striving with others in other churches all around us. Say, but Brother David, they don't look like us. The Spirit of the Lord is striving. He's resisting. He's pushing back against the impulse of the human nature to sin and to do wrong. And He's trying to push back. He is striving. There's a struggle that happens. There's a struggle that takes place between the flesh and the Spirit. You know that? There is a struggle that takes place there. Men try to obey the Spirit of God, because men resist God's Spirit. We resist God's Spirit. There's people that they will be when the Lord is dealing with them for salvation. They resist the Spirit of God. Even though the preacher has preached and their palms are sweaty. They are nervous. They are getting so nervous. They got big sweat rings under their arms, you know. Their back, they got sweat rolling. I mean, you know what I'm talking about. Have you ever been under conviction before? You've never sweated a day in your life until you get under conviction. You never realized how hard you could grip a church pew until you get under conviction. You never realize how miserable you can feel, how bad it can be, because there's something inside of us that resists the Spirit of God, that fights back against the Spirit of God. Amen. It's that nature that does not want to yield. It's that sinful nature that does not want to surrender. It's that proudful nature inside of us. Amen. That does not want to surrender itself to the Lord and ask for forgiveness and fall on His face and humble itself before God. Amen. That is resisting the Spirit of God. But the Spirit of God continues to strive, and man resists, and the Spirit strives. And sooner or later, something has got to yield. Something has got to surrender. Something has got to break. Amen. The Spirit of God strives with man. Strives with man. Till finally, amen, you give up all resistance and you give yourself, your heart and life to the Lord Jesus. Amen. How many can remember conviction? Tell you, if you've ever known conviction, you don't ever want to go back to that. Don't ever want to experience that again. Spirit of the Lord. Amen. But from that time forward, the Spirit of the Lord still has to strive with us, because we don't want to quit, you know. We don't want to change. The flesh don't want to lay down things of the world. The flesh don't want to give up those things that are out there. So the Spirit of God begins to strive against us, with us. The preacher preaches on things and names a few things, and without you knowing it, you're getting all upset at the preacher. He don't have no business preaching that. He don't have no business preaching that. Spirit of the Lord striving with you.
Spirit of the Lord striving with you. You think, nah, that's a bunch of nonsense. That's silly. But the Spirit of the Lord begins to deal with your heart. Spirit of the Lord begins to speak to your life. Amen. And you leave the church and it's still, the words still resound in your heart. Amen. They still reverberate and echo through your mind. Amen. As you go about, because the Spirit of the Lord is trying to lead you on a little bit farther. The Spirit of the Lord is trying to take you on into perfection. Bring you a little closer to the Lord and bring you nearer to Him. Don't resist the Spirit of God. But there's something inside of us that says, yeah, I don't need to do that. Don't need to do that. Man, part of us says, I really don't care what the preacher believes. I don't care what the church standard is. I don't care what the platform standard is. I don't care. I'm just going to go. The Spirit of the Lord will deal with you. He'll deal with you. And He'll deal with you. Comes a time when you've got to yield to the Spirit of the Lord. You've got to yield. You must yield to the Spirit of God. You must surrender yourself to the Lord. When you do surrender, then you go on into blessing. Then you go on into God's goodness. Amen. How many of you remember the times in your walk with the Lord that as you begin to surrender to the Lord, God blessed you? Remember the day you was filled with the Holy Ghost? Probably one of the days of the greatest surrender that you ever gave to the Lord. When you surrendered yourself to the Lord and you allowed the Spirit of God to fill you with His Holy Ghost. To fill you with His Spirit. Amen. But the Spirit of God striving with you to draw you closer, closer, closer to Him. Thank God that He does this. Thank God that He does this. Man, when you get cold in your heart, what happens? Spirit of God begins to strive with you. When you go for times without a move of God in your heart, what happens? Spirit of God begins to strive with you. Amen. When you start to err, what happens? The Spirit of God begins to, thank God that He continues to strive in our life. Yeah. Amen. I'm thankful for this. I'm thankful for this. Hallelujah. There is something about our nature that wants to resist the Spirit of the Lord. It'd be nice if, you know what a compliant child is? A compliant child? They're very rare and hard to find. They tell me that they are out there. But they are so rare. They are so rare. They are like trying to find a gold-billed dodo bird. I mean, they are so rare. Okay? But they're supposed to be out there. Where you just say, hey, don't ever do that again. Okay, I won't ever do it again. I won't ever do it again. But most children, they're kind of like, okay. Right? Patrick, if you ever do that again, oh, Mom, I won't do it again. Just waiting for the opportunity. Resisting against spirit, rebelling against your parents, all that kind of stuff. You know what? Amen. But our human nature does that. The Spirit of God. Amen. It's something about that we resist. It'd be so much easier on us if the Spirit of the Lord dealt with us. And remember when you first got saved, how easy it was to yield to the Spirit of God when He strove with you. How quickly you would say, whatever you want, Lord. Whatever your will is, Lord. God, whatever you desire, amen, you were so quick to lay it down. But oh, now we've become more experienced, and now we're more accustomed to the moving of the Spirit of God. And now we begin to be, it's harder for the Spirit of God to move us on into perfection. And it seems like we have plateaued and we've reached a point because of the resistance that we have mounted. Oh, that God would take us back to the days when we first got saved and we was hungry for God and we easily yielded to the Spirit of God. And whatever
God asked and whatever God said, if it was in his word, that's good enough. I'll take it. Amen. If the preacher preached it, it's in God's word. Amen. That's fine for me. I'll do it. Amen. And we would love the word of God. But somewhere along the line,

somebody gets saved. I mean, that God was under conviction, the Spirit, and they get up and walk out the door. They walk out and they resist the Spirit of God. And it seems like then they never get another chance. Never get another chance. People that have resisted and resisted and resisted. Can you know why? You don't know when your last opportunity is. It's not like you get three strikes and you're out here. You don't know. You don't know. You don't know when your last time the Spirit of God will deal with you. You don't know when, if the, tonight might be the last night you have to get right with God. You don't know, but this weekend may be your last weekend. You may be hearing your last few sermons. You may be in your last few services. God may not be dealing with you for long. We don't know. It's not a date on the calendar. It's not a number of times that God deals with us. Amen. It's the mercy of God, the long-suffering of God, that He's even dealing with us tonight and speaking to us tonight and striving with us tonight. Amen. But there could come a day that God would withdraw His Spirit, and God forbid that we have resisted beyond the point, amen, of salvation in our life. God forbid that anybody should get to the point, amen, that they resist and then it's too late. Resistance, too late. Man, I've heard of people and I've witnessed people that had got to the point that God no longer dealt with them. You've seen them. They sit in a church and sit like stone. When the power of God's moving, the Holy Ghost is moving, they are unmoved. They are untouched. They can't cry a tear. They are unmoved in their spirit. They have resisted the Spirit of God and resisted the Spirit of God and resisted the Spirit of God. Now they sit on a pew and they would do anything for God to deal with their heart again. Do anything to feel conviction again. Do anything. Man. God's Spirit will not always strive. And I believe that it's the same way as for those of us that's saved. God deals with us. There's things in your life that God has been dealing with you about, and you have resisted. It could be some area of sanctification, some outward standard, some action, some deed, some word that you have, something that you're involved in that God is dealing with you. Say, Brother Brim, it's not in the Bible. If the Spirit of God is dealing with you, you better just obey the Spirit of God, all right? Because it may be that there's things that's not in the Bible that I feel like the Spirit of God has directly dealt with my heart about. Man, that would not be good for me. That would not, and I can't find it word for word or verse for verse in the Bible, but the Spirit of God has made it very clear in my mind and very clear in my heart that it is not for David Brim. And if the Spirit of God is dealing with you, and the Spirit of God is talking to you, obey the Spirit of God. Obey His Spirit. Do not continue to resist. If it's some area of your life that God is dealing with you, something that you're involved in, something that you're doing, something that's in your home, something that's in your mind, something that's in your life, amen, something that's in private, something that is public, whatever the Spirit of God is dealing with you about, you need to surrender. If it's in your dress, your appearance, if it's in your conduct, if it's in your personality, that's right. Maybe God's dealing with you about pride or whatever. Man, you need to obey the Spirit of God, because the Spirit of God is dealing with you for a purpose. Dealing with you for a purpose. Man, Lord, help us not to resist. Spirit of God's trying to move some people on to perfection. Maybe God's dealing with you about a calling upon your life. Maybe God is dealing with you about a ministry. Maybe God is trying to urge you to move into something, some ministry in the church. Maybe God is trying to get you to be, and pray and read your Bible. Maybe it's a devotion type thing. But the Spirit of God is dealing with you and urging you and pushing you. And you know it's the Spirit of God that's talking to you, but you're afraid to give in. You keep resisting. And the Spirit of God is striving with you tonight.

Amen. I'm about closed, okay? Because I want the Spirit of the Lord to talk to somebody. The Spirit of the Lord talk to somebody. I thought the girl's song tonight was very appropriate. God's not through with you. And I believe that because here we are in one more service where the Spirit of God is talking to your life. I said, but Brother David, you didn't name what it is. They don't have to. The Spirit of the Lord, okay? He's taking care of that. You know what it is. The Spirit of the Lord deals with us and pushes us and urges us to follow after Him. And yet there's something about our resistance. Some people that have resisted the urging of the Spirit of God to the point that the Spirit of God no longer deals with them about some area of their life. They feel like either God's changed His mind or I'm okay. But I don't believe that's the case. I believe that when God gets through dealing with us, it's not because He said, oh, well, forget it. You know what? I believe that if you ever want to go forward in God and move closer to the Lord, God's going to come back to that thing in your life that you were afraid to surrender, you would not yield, and God will make you're not going to be able to go any farther. You say, well, I'll resist this and I'll allow the Spirit of God to deal with me in some area. Listen, you need to learn to yield and surrender the Spirit of God, because you can't just leapfrog over the things of God that you don't like and the things that you don't prefer to go on to something that you do like and that you do enjoy. You've got to let the Spirit of God lead you, and the Spirit of God is dealing with you about things in your life. The Spirit of God is talking to you about those things, and you need to yield to the Spirit. There's blessings of God. There's wonderful things of the Lord that God has for you. But you're going to have to yield to the Spirit of the Lord. You're going to have to yield to God's Spirit. That you do not just continue. Say, well, Brother David, this is just the way I am. This is the way I am. What's the Spirit of the Lord telling you? So many times the preacher gets the blame for what the Spirit's trying to tell somebody. Hey, it's not my fault. Not my fault. The Spirit of God deals with you enough that you get miserable, get mad about it. It's all right. You can get mad at me if you want to, but it's the Spirit of the Lord that's dealing with you, not me. Okay? I'm not calling in the middle of the night, waking you up. It's the Spirit of the Lord that's doing that. I'm not the one that goes with you. I didn't go to work with you. Amen. And bug you all day long and be a knot in your stomach all day long. Let me tell you what it was. It was the Spirit of the Lord that went to work with you, that was there with you and became a knot in your stomach all day long. The Spirit of the Lord. You can get mad at me if you want, but let me tell you, the Spirit of God's dealing with you. There's some things you probably need to get rid of, lay down, move on from, surrender it to God. Man, the Spirit of the Lord. It can be feelings that you have, resentment in your heart, bitterness in your heart, but the Spirit of the Lord's talking to you. But you need to get, you can't move on until you get rid of that. Things in my past, things that I'm wanting to hold on to. Things I have yet to surrender. Everything looks good on the outside, but there's things in my heart that's still not surrendered to God. Come on now, listen, you need to surrender. You can't always resist the Spirit. He said, my Spirit shall not always strive with man. My Spirit shall not. He said, David, Brother David, he was talking about to Noah's generation. He was talking about before the flood. That was all of that. Same Spirit of God, and he deals in the same way. Many verses talk about giving up, repenting, that he had ever dealt with them or blessed them. So I don't want to get to the point that God says, I wished I'd never touched him. I don't want to get to the point where God says, leave him alone. Do you? I don't. Stand with me if you would. Hallelujah. Hallelujah. Tell you what, it's a sobering verse. It's a sobering verse. I thank God that He deals with me. I'm thankful that God would love me enough that He'd even take the time to strive with me. But what's God wanting to do in your life right now?
Amen. With our heads bowed, let's pray together. Dear Jesus, God, I ask you, Lord God, that you'd speak to hearts of individuals. God, I believe your spirit has already been dealing with people, Lord, long even before this service tonight. God, the spirit of the Lord has been talking to people's heart. And God, there's been resistance. They've been bucking up against it, Lord. They've been kicking against the things of God. Lord, I ask you, God, that you would help them to surrender now, to yield to your spirit. God, to allow the Holy Ghost, oh God, to have its perfect way in each of our lives, oh God. I ask you to do this, Lord. I ask you to do it, Lord. Hallelujah. With our heads bowed. Amen. How many of you would lift your hand tonight and say, Brother David, I felt like the Spirit of the Lord's been dealing with me about something. Spirit of the Lord's been dealing with me about something, yes. And I've not yet surrendered. God bless you. God bless your honesty. I appreciate that. Anybody else who would slip your hand up? Say, Brother David, I feel like the Lord's dealing with me. God bless you. Hallelujah. Is there others tonight? Spirit of the Lord talking to you? Feel like maybe that there's some things you've been resisting what God's wanting to do in your life? My prayer is, Lord, give me a spirit. Give me a spirit within me that easily submits to you, Lord. Give me a spirit within me, Lord God, that easily surrenders. One that is sensitive to your moving, to your touch, Lord. We ask it in Jesus' name. Hallelujah. Amen. Would you come with me tonight, church? Let's come to this altar. Let's let the Lord work in our hearts.

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2: I'm going to read to you from 1 John chapter 4, and I'm going to start at verse 1. And read through verse 4. Beloved, believe not every spirit, but try the spirits, whether they are of God. Because many false prophets are going out into the world. Hereby know ye the spirit. Now notice that is capitalized. In verse 1, the spirits that a person is not to believe is a small s, and try the spirits, that's a small s, whether they are of God. When verse 2 of chapter 4, hereby know ye the spirit, capital S, of God, Holy Ghost, every spirit that confesseth that Jesus Christ He has come in the flesh, is of God. And every spirit that confesseth not that Jesus Christ is come in the flesh is not of God, for this is that spirit of Antichrist, whereof you have heard that it should come, and even now already is it in the world. You are of God, little children, and have overcome them, because greater is he that is in you than he that is in the world. Father, bless the reading of your word and give us abilities that we do not possess, that we may fulfill the calling of God upon our life. We are looking at the spirit and characteristics of Antichrist. The word Antichrist is Antichristo, which means that it is against Christ, not for him. So there is a lot of things that will make us understand that there are tests that can be put to these spirits of our age that will reveal to you what spirit it is. Now we're told of the Bible, beloved, believe not every spirit, but try the spirits, whether they are of God. And the reason we're to not believe them and try them to prove them is because many false prophets are gone out into the world. Now in John chapter 4, we see that John is telling us there are tests that men will have to go through. Nobody preaches with immunity. Every preacher must have his preaching tested. You are the judges. Every time I get up here, I'm on trial. Will he do this? Will he do that? Will he say this? Will he say that? It's all up to you. I think in the 36 years that I have been here that I have proved myself adequately enough to get you to ease up some on me, right? Because you have tried me. Can I get an amen? I don't mind it. That's part of what we must be willing to accept. A preacher that will not stand the test is not God called. Now, the test that is before us in the Epistle of John was written because of that spirit. Now, John wrote about 60 years after the church was founded on the day of Pentecost. This is 60 years into that first century from the day of Pentecost, the church. In 60 years, John said that there are already the spirit of Antichrist in the world, and there are already false prophets. He said that's a fact. You know it. So now you add another 2,000 years to that, and you come up to where we are. And then you understand that if John was concerned in the first century, when the freshness of that church was new, when the ability of that church was at its greatest potential, when it was turning the world upside down, there was a force that was against it. There was a spirit that opposed it. There was a spirit that tried to manipulate the doctrine and turn it to destroy. So John, concerned about the people that he loved, took pen in hand and sat down in 1 John and wrote some things that you can try the spirit and you can prove who it's of, because there are tests that you can put it to and find out how true it is. Amen. I have already put several doctrines to test, and therefore if somebody was to come up to me and say that they were from certain church and believed a certain doctrine, I would not allow them to address you, simply because the doctrine has been proved. Can I get an amen? Amen. There are things that are just bold-lettered Antichrist. So in these tests, the first thing that we have to look at is three things that we will put to in order to get the answer from. First is man's sinfulness. There are some people who do not believe in man's sinfulness, in his inherited sin from Adam. They do not believe in inbred sin. One preacher said to that doctrine, he said, it's a bunch of nonsense. He said, pick up a baby and look at that innocence in a baby and tell me you believe in that doctrine. Well, he must not have been married. He must not have had children. For little angels. Do not stay little angels. That nature will come out. If it was not so, why do we have to have guards walking the corridors of our schools? Why do we have to have guards walking the corridors of our malls? Why do we have to have policemen patrolling the streets? It's because man will in due time revert to his inapt to keep God's commandments. The devil will see to it. He is the God of this world. So man's sinfulness. I say, if we say we have no sin, see that in verse 8, chapter 1. If we say we have no sin, we deceive ourselves, and the truth is not in us. If we confess our sins, he is faithful and just to forgive us our sins and to cleanse us from all unrighteousness. If we say that we have not sinned, we make him a liar, and his word is not in us. My little children, these things I write unto you, that ye sin not. And if any man sin, we have an advocate with the Father, Jesus Christ the righteous. He is the propitiation for our sins, and not for ours only, but for also the sins of the whole world, whereby we do know that we know him if we keep his commandments. Amen. He that saith, I know him, and keepeth not his commandments, is a liar, and the truth is not in him. But whosoever keepeth his word, in him verily is the love of God perfected. Hereby we know that we are in him. He that saith he abide in him ought himself also to walk even as he walked. So the first thing is a test is if they get up, if a man gets up in a pulpit, or if a man comes over the radio, or if a man comes on television, or if a man comes through social networking, or however he gets his message across, and he begins to say that you don't have to be born again, that you are going to get better, and that the world is better than it's ever been, and that man will bring in a righteousness, and that there is no need of a millennial, and no need of a Christ to reign, you have just met the spirit of Antichrist head on. When he tells you that you don't have to be born again, you have met the spirit of Antichrist. When he tells you that you are good, you never heard anybody say that? You're good. You're made in the image of God. You're good. You have met the spirit of Antichrist. The Apostle Paul said, and all have sinned. Sin was an issue then. Sin is an issue now. And a person who won't face sin because he has been religiously deceived has joined the movement of Antichrist. Antichrist will tell you that man is good, that man does not need God. Well, we would call it, what would we call that movement? Humanism? Humanism that says that man is just the highest link in animal creativity. That a dog don't wear a skirt and therefore we don't have to wear one. You don't see a horse run around with a pair of pants on, do you? I know it sounds a little bit weird, but people believe that. When you live in this age of deception, and the Spirit of God does not abide in you, look out. You're going to sooner or later bite the bait. Not only is man's sinfulness, one of the things that the Antichrist will do before he is done, he will try to dethrone God. He will literally walk out on the platform of time, raise his fist to heaven, and blaspheme God. He will hate all forms of religion because he will eventually destroy the world church. The great harlot on the back of his back will be thrown off and trampled and stripped and hated. He will hate religion. He will hate any other religion than worshiping of himself. So he will have to do away with man's sinfulness. He will be an orator, a master orator. And then he will attack Christ's nature. He will tell you that there is no such thing as a God-man. That Christ was just man. The first century church believed that inception. And by the third century, it had to be brought before the council of the churches. And they had to make a decision about it. Gnosticism was that which believed that the Spirit of Christ came down upon the man Jesus at his baptism and remained on him till he was put on the cross, and then it lifted off of him and he died. To them, that was the Spirit. They denied that he was Emmanuel, God in the flesh. Can I get an amen?
3: Amen.
2: That is one test. The true divinity of Jesus Christ is the rock-based foundation upon which we stand here as saved and sanctified and filled with the Holy Ghost. You take that away from what we are, and we are a bunch of misfits. But the reason that we can say and know that we have passed from death unto life is because we have received a new heart and a new spirit. And all things have become new. Because Jesus, the Spirit of Christ, comes in us, we cry, Abba, Father. Can I get an amen? The test has even came into holiness. There are some holiness preachers who deny that Jesus Christ was God. His equality with God is in question. And anytime you find somebody who wants to debate the equality or the difference between God and Jesus Christ, you are encountering a spirit of Antichrist. The test of our age is if we will stay true with all this bombardment. For they're going to say, I speak in tongues just like you. I get happy just like you. I run the aisles just like you. I've got a church just like you. We worship just like you. But when the test comes down, and you ask the simple question, I have believed upon Jesus Christ and received Him as my personal Savior. I have been baptized in water. I have been sanctified and filled with the Holy Ghost. Will you accept me as saved? And their answer will be, if they're true to that doctrine, no. You have encountered the spirit of Antichrist. They're going to be people just like us. They're going to be people who talk the talk and walk the walk, but doctrinally, where the test has to come for that spirit to be flushed out of hiding, you must ask the question, does everybody have to believe that Jesus Christ came from heaven, was virgin born on earth, and was God and man? As much God as he was man, much man as he was God, he was new. The first one that ever stepped foot on this earth was Jesus Christ. He is unique. He is the way. He is the truth. He is the life. Because he is the only one that ever came from heaven and became man to save the world. He is unique. The test is, was he an angel? The test is, did God create him? The test is, where did he come from? And the Bible gives you the answer. He is before all things. He is from above. He created all things. Can I get an amen?
3: Amen.
2: He's greater than angels. Greater than Moses. greater than any prophet, greater than any king. He is the Lord Jesus Christ from heaven. Christ's nature is very essential for me and you to have it biblically right. And then there is the moral test. The love for Christ. We must love Him more than we love ourselves and more than we love life. We must love others. And we must obey the Word of God. Now I want you to understand that love for Christ is essential. He cannot be just somebody else. He's got to be your Lord. Did you understand that? When you receive Him and are of the right spirit, you will confess Him as Lord. And you will obey Him as Lord. First John chapter 3 and verse 23. And this is His commandment, that we should believe on the name of His Son, Jesus Christ, and love one another as He gave us commandment. And he that keepeth His commandments dwelleth in Him, and He in him. And hereby we know that He abides in us by the Spirit, capital S, which He hath given us. That Spirit is the Spirit of truth, and that Spirit will never deny that Jesus came in the flesh. There will be no getting the Holy Ghost to say God created Him somewhere, sometime. That Spirit will witness that Jesus has abode with the Father from all eternity. And will be with the Father through all coming eternity. Now, let me read to you the reason that you have to nail this down to try these spirits. Listen to Jesus speak as He speaks in John 5 and 23. That all men should honor the Son, even as they honor the Father. He that honoreth not the Son, honoreth not the Father which hath sent Him. Verily, verily, I say unto you, he that heareth my words and believeth on Him that sent me hath everlasting life, and shall not come into condemnation, but is passed from death unto life. Verily, verily, I say unto you, the hour is coming, and now is, when the dead shall hear the voice of the Son of God, and they that hear His voice shall live. Sounds like God to me. Listen to 8 and 24. I said therefore unto you that ye shall die in your sins. Is that just a man speaking? I said therefore unto you that ye shall die in your sins. If ye believe not that I am He, ye shall die in your sins. It don't sound like a man. Don't sound like a preacher. Don't sound like a prophet. That sounds like a God to me. Man can remain unforgiven. Jude. Jude verse 4. For there are certain men crept in unawares, who were before of old ordained to this condemnation, ungodly men, turning the grace of our God into lasciviousness, and denying the only Lord God and our Lord Jesus Christ. I will therefore put you in remembrance, though ye once knew this, how that the Lord, having saved the people out of the land of Egypt, afterward destroyed them, but they believed not. And the angels which kept not their first estate, but left their own habitation, he hath reserved in everlasting chains under darkness unto the judgment of the great day. We see that it is set before us these spirits that have to be tried. Now, he will take up his reading, and I will try to hurry this quickly now. Verse 15, chapter 2. Love not the world. Now, this is going to talk about people who sit in pews just like us, only they've done it in the first century, and we do it in the 21st century. They sat in pews, they heard people preach, they were part of. John is saying to them, you will know them by this love that they give. Look, love not the world, neither the things that are in the world. If any man love the world, the love of the Father is not in him. What's he saying? Look at that spirit that's upon the church today. The church has become more worldly than we've ever seen in any age. Now, I don't want you to be offended at me, but let's look at it. There was a time when the Methodist and the Baptist, the Lutheran, the Presbyterian were all men of morals. Can I get an amen? Amen. Their women would not come into the sanctuary dressed immodest. They would not come in defiance of God's word. But now we have come to the time when we see church signs that say, as I read today, oh no, I think it was a Baptist billboard, come as you are and worship with us. Come as you are. Don't worry about it. Bring your coffee. Bring your pop. We'll sell you some popcorn. We're here just to entertain you anyway. We're not here to change you or challenge you. We're here to reap what we can get out of your pocketbooks. Now, if a man love the world, the love of the Father is not in him. And all that is in the world, the lust of the flesh, the lust of the eyes, and the pride of life, is not of the Father, but is of the world. Notice John says, the world passeth away, and the lust thereof, but he that doeth the will of God abideth forever. There's the two differences between the Spirit of Christ in you and the Antichrist spirit. The Antichrist spirit will say to you, go after it. You can drink a little in moderation. I have in my library in there somewhere in the archives, I have a magazine where this young man or young lady, both were contributing editors to a magazine article about what is wrong with having sex prior to marriage. Jesus will love you even if you have an affair. When I read that all fornicators and adulterers shall have their part in a lake of fire, and they are putting in a national magazine and sending it out to teenagers, that it doesn't matter to God. You have met the spirit of Antichrist when you adapt that mentality. Little children, it is the last time. Or the original says, this way, the last hour it is. That's the original. The last hour it is. John was saying, the last hour it is. It is the last hour. Here he says the last time, as ye have heard that the Antichrist shall come, even now there are many Antichrists, whereby we know that it is the last time or the last hour. The more the Antichrist is revealed, the later the clock is ticking. John said there were many. If John had many, now the gospel has been preached around the world and there's churches on every continent. Where do you think the Antichrist spirit is? It is now a worldwide movement. '19, they went out from us. Did you hear that? You first got to have it before you can apostatize from it. They went out from us, but they were not of us. For if they had been of us, they would no doubt have continued with us. But they went out that they might be made manifest that they were not all of us. You understand that? How many have walked away from this church? And you're not going to like me for saying this. How many have walked away from this church being persuaded of an antichrist spirit? Saying holiness is not necessary. Too strict. I don't see nothing wrong with it. You can tell it working. I have been an example in this pulpit for 36 years. My wife has been an example sitting in the pews for 36 years. Have you noticed that her sleeves don't go up and down like a yo-yo? Have you noticed that her hemline does not go to the floor and then above her knees? Amen. Have you noticed? But there's people who would take an objection and say that is not necessary. And I would give you one good example. Go now to some of those churches that used to be as strict as us. And find in it a person who loves the commandments that's in this book and will follow the commandments of this book, not the preacher, the book. The book was written so that we could test this last day spirit. I've got a friend that lives over in Indiana, was of us, loved of us, who is now a preacher, who has been married a second time, pastoring a church, and will tell you without any hesitation whatsoever, ain't nothing wrong with it. He came out of us. Oh, you're not helping me. You see, I don't like to point out inconsistencies, and I don't call names from the pulpit. But my precious friend, when the Bible is taken and a penknife taken to it, and you have to cut sections out of it to make it fit your life, you are anti the Bible. Right. A person who loves Jesus Christ will look in these pages to find out how to please Him. We will look in this book to find out how we are obeying Him, glorifying Him, adorning the doctrine, not taking away from it, adorning it. It's the last hour. And the Antichrist spirit is upon us. Let me hurry. Who is the liar? But he that denieth that Jesus is the Christ. Who is the liar? Holy Ghost, do you mean you inspired John to use that word in that context? Who is a liar? Who is a liar? But he that denieth that Jesus is the Christ, he is Antichrist that denieth the Father and the Son. Whosoever denieth the Son, the same hath not the Father, but he that acknowledgeth the Son hath the Father also. Let us therefore let that therefore abide in you which ye have heard from the beginning. If that which ye have heard from the beginning shall remain in you, ye also shall continue in the Son and in the Father. And this is the promise that he hath promised us, even eternal life. These things have I written unto you concerning them that seduce you. He said, all of this that I've just got through saying, love not the world. He said, I wrote this to you so that you will not end up seduced by the Antichrist spirit. Amen. Well, we'll come back and do some more of this some other time. Herein is our love made perfect, that we may have boldness in the day of judgment, because as he is, so are we in this world. Jesus came preaching. They called him illegitimate. They called him a devil. They withstood him. They mocked him. They ridiculed him. And when they could not stop him, they murdered him. Am I right? And God raised him up. Hallelujah. And God raised him up. And God not only raised him up, and he walked on this earth 40 days to have infallible proof that he was alive from the dead. But God took him up. And at his departure from this earth, the angel said, this same Jesus that ye say go away shall come again in like manner. Have you seen him go away? He's coming again. He's coming again after a people. He's coming again after a church. He's coming again after people who love him enough to keep his commandments. If you love me, you will keep my what? And that last commandment, the last commandment, is that you love one another. Yes. He that hateth his brother is not of God. Right. If you can sing, oh wow, how I love Jesus, out of a heart that hates somebody, you need to check what spirit you're of. Because that sounds like Antichrist. So his characteristics will be, he will love the things of the world. He will despise righteousness. He will blaspheme God. He will deny Jesus has come in the flesh. He will send you to hell with himself. I can show you in this book where the devil, the Antichrist, and the false prophet all end up in the lake of fire. You want to go? Follow him. He will lead you straight to hell. Jesus alone can give you eternal life. He alone can deliver you from this spirit. That's why I read to you those verses of scripture to begin with. He that is in you is greater than he that's in the world. Amen. The watchtowers came the other day when me and Sister Sutherland was on the front porch. They saw us and they made a beeline for us. And that was just wonderful. They wanted me to know that they had some literature that would be an eye-opener for me. I said, of course you do. And they proceeded to tell me and ask me if I knew who the God of this world was. I said, which one are you talking about? And they wanted me to bite the hook and say it was a devil. I said, before you want me to say it's a devil, can I tell you, have you ever read the book of Job? I said, did you see that God that you say controls this world? Did you see him asking permission of God just to try one man? I said, now how can he be God and have to ask permission to try one man? They wanted me to bite so they could lead me into this truth. And eventually they put their literature back in and walked away. Because I told them the God I serve is not subordinate to anyone. The God I serve controls it all. And I said, and how, may I ask you a question, if he is the God of this world, how can he be confined to the earth, and how can he be held to 42 months, and how can he be chained and thrown into a bottomless pit? And I said, it don't sound like much of a God to me. If you want to talk about God, I will talk to you. If you want to talk about your God, I have no time for him. I have no time for an Antichrist spirit. I don't care what organization it comes from. I have no time for it. And if the Church of God continues to bend and twist the doctrines of this Bible, it will end up as an Antichrist entity. If the Assembly of God continues to twist and deny the truths of this Bible and continues to make concessions for sin, it will become an Antichrist. And I don't care what label you put on any of the others, they will too follow suit if you do not hold this Bible as the infallible Word of God and make men live up to the Bible and not bring the Bible down to where men live. Antichrist spirit says, away with him as Lord. Do what you want. You can all go to heaven anyway. And I tell you, he is a liar. Right. Amen. Now you know when we start preaching. So I'll pull it back and gear it down and take a deep breath and tell you, watch it. Don't believe everything you hear. Don't believe everything you read. Check it out. If this Bible is God's Word, which it is, it will stand any test you put it to. Amen. Any questions?
3: Says, come out from among them, be separate, saith the Lord. We cannot agree to disagree. I cannot say you're right when I know you're wrong. I cannot do that.
4: Right.
3: You understand that? So if they ask me to agree to disagree, I can't do that. If they say, you know, how can two walk together except if they agree? They can't.
4: Right.
3: Then the next question was, I'll tell you, Sister Barb, it's not a somebody. This is right. Grandpa, grandma, aunt, uncle, mom, dad, whoever, if they disagree with this,

0: he would not answer the question.
1: I think at the same context he had, was a guy out there in California, MacArthur. He asked MacArthur the same question. He said, absolutely, we cannot. Well, if Jesus is anyway, he must be born again.
2: Right.
1: Which should have been Joel's answer.
2: Right. Yes, man.
0: It should be your answer.
3: Right.
1: We're not anti anybody. A sinner is a sinner is a sinner.
2: Amen.
1: And they all need to be saved.
2: Amen.
1: But when it comes down to saying, can they go to heaven without being born again? Jesus said, you must be born again.
2: Amen.
1: Amen. But don't make me a bigot, don't make me narrow minded, it makes me a Bible believer. I am a Bible believer.
2: Amen.
1: And the Bible says you must be, you must be.
3: Right.
1: It's something that has to happen.
3: Right.
1: You must be born again.
2: Right.
1: To get into the kingdom of God.
2: Amen.
3: Right. Amen.
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5: Be a part of this first service of the year 2013. Sitting there thinking about, is it going to be the redeemed in 2013? In other words, you've heard the song, when the redeemed are gathering in. The gathering in could be this year for the redeemed for 2013.
7: Right.
5: Amen. Praise God. The Bible says that the redeemed of the Lord say so.
7: Amen.
5: Amen. Praise God. And therefore, I do believe that the redeemed will be gathering in. You've heard the song, we've been washed like snow, free from all sin. Amen. I thank God for what we have in Christ.
7: Right.
5: Appreciate the Lord. Appreciate every opportunity to present the gospel. I was able to present the gospel to a church Sunday. Amen. A young man come down and give his heart to Christ. Looked like he's probably about 23 years of age. Strong conviction and great service. The power of God was just moving in a special way. A lot of needs there. A lot of people need to be seeking the Lord. And appreciate that opportunity for sharing the gospel and the result of that, seeing someone pray through.
7: Amen.
5: Amen. I took that young man, just prayed for him, and this, you could tell he was bound. He come up with an AC/DC shirt. Rock group, you know, AC/DC had that on his shirt when he come up to the altar, but you could tell when he went back down, he was a free man. Amen. Praise God. So there's a lot of people that's bound that needs to be set free. Amen. Praise God. Amen. Praise the Lord. It's wonderful to present the gospel.
7: Yes.
5: Amen. Praise the Lord. And I appreciate your patience and in my absence. Amen. I'm glad the brother could fill in Sunday. He said he'd done a wonderful job. Appreciate him coming. Amen. And sharing the gospel here at Upper Room Fellowship. Amen. Praise the Lord. So we're just trying to do our best in what time we have left to try to help someone in this life to receive Christ. If you have your Bibles, we'd like to read from the book of 2 Timothy tonight, chapter number 3. 2 Timothy chapter number 3. Let's begin reading verse number 1. Tonight. Speaking of the common apostasy upon the world, knowing that we are in perilous times. Verse 1 said this, know also that in the last day, perilous times,

0: shall come. For men shall be lovers of their own selves, covetous, boasters, proud, blasphemers, disobedient to parents, unthankful, unholy, and without natural affection, truce breakers, false accusers, incontinent, fierce, despisers of those that are good, traitors, heady, high-minded, lovers of pleasure more than lovers of God, having a form of godliness, but denying the power thereof, from such turn away. So how many believe that we are living in those times now? In perilous times. I was thinking about the perilous times being days of difficulty we're facing now, and I know people don't really like to hear it preached the way that the nation has become and the things that we're facing. I was thinking about 2012 going out. It's now history. In 2012 held some very worst history for our nation concerning the things that happened, and they'll be down forever. But glory to God, the thing about it, for the child of God, we have resources, we have help in the Lord, and we do not have to look around and see all the evil that compasses this nation, this world. Amen. We just have to trust God. It's like the teacher was teaching Sunday morning. Amen. Faith versus fear. And we know that fear hath torment. As long as we have faith to overcome the fear. Amen. Praise God. We are living in a fearful time. Amen. We're living in the days of difficulty. But I'd like to mention tonight in this message some of the reasons why Christians can be encouraged in the days of difficulty. Amen. Why Christians can be encouraged in the days of difficulty. If we know that we're living in those times, amen, perilous times, amen, the list of things that's mentioned here in the scripture that I read to you are taking place with many people, and much evil is abounding. But Ephesians 5 and 16 teaches us that we need to redeem the time, for the days are evil. Amen. And therefore, the evil that is abounding in America, the things that are happening around us, we do not have to drown in fear. Let's go in faith. Let's look up. Let's press on. Let's take heed. Let's stand upon the promises of God. Let this new year be a year for you of jubilee, your rejoicing, your joy, your gladness. Amen. Bringing freedom in your home. Bringing help to your home. Amen. Helping your family. Helping the ones that are around you. We have much to look forward to in this year as far as the church is concerned. I say the coming of the Lord could be just any time, but it very well could be this year. We don't know the day nor the hour, but we need to prepare ourselves for that which is to come. Can you say amen? Amen. So let's pray that the Lord will help us in this message tonight. Let's just all bow our heads and pray together. Heavenly Father, we're so thankful to know, amen, Lord, that we can look to you in faith, knowing, God, long as we trust in thee, that you'll be a God that can help us in these difficult times. We know there's a coming apostasy, Lord. We know that many will be turning away from the truth, but we desire truth. We desire to build upon the foundations of truth. God, you help us tonight. Touch every heart, meet every need. Encourage every child of God. Lord, that the situations that this nation are in, the trouble that we're in, Lord, we're looking to the higher power. We're dependent upon the Lord. Our trust and our faith is in the living God, one who has never failed us today. And we know that your grace is sufficient. Do touch us. Let us be encouraged in this service. Lord, we should be encouraged in perilous times. We should be encouraged in days of difficulty, and what is ever even takes place in this service, what is ever accomplished, we'll forevermore thank you and praise you. And everyone that loved the Lord said amen.
1: Amen.
0: And you may be seated. Praise God. Oh yes. The last days will be marked by a widespread collapse of a moral structure of the family. In society in general, as people are arrogant that they're lovers of pleasures more than lovers of God. Even in our churches, unfaithfulness to God and disloyalty to His truth will increase. But these times will be especially difficult and disheartening for God's true people. But Paul does give us warning, amen, that there will be a form of godliness, but denying the power thereof. Oh yes, and we know that there will be a lack of authentic power that comes from the right relationship with God. Some people deny the true power of Christ and His message that produces genuine life transformation and godly character. But the full benefits that we have of spiritual salvation and the mighty in-outpouring of the activity of the Holy Ghost will occur through churches that are truly passionate. Passionate for Christ. Actively serving in His purpose. Amen. Looking for His coming. That we as followers of Christ who remain true to God and His Word will experience greater favor and empowerment from God than they have ever known before. So we know that there will be last days, but the truth shall be for those who desire and seek for it. How many is looking for the Lord to come? How many believe that the Lord can come just any day? Amen. I believe in the pre-rapture. I believe in the time of the coming of the Lord and the signs of the time no more. What Matthew 24 teaches us, the words of Christ. We know that we're living in the time of seducing spirits and doctrines of devils. We know there's many doctrines that are false and false teachings in our country and our land. But I thank God that there's still biblical truth that people are seeking for. He said, buy the truth and sell it not. Amen. Praise God. What is truth, preacher? Truth comes from God's Word. It's in the infallible Word of truth. It is power, power being made known to every Christian, every believer who sincerely seeks for it. Once a man is set alone, he's built himself an altar. He's increased in wisdom. He's increased in faith. Therefore, he desires God. He desires the move of God in his life. Something within him motivates him to an altar. Something within him, amen, just keeps him going back to the fountain. Amen. And keep drinking and let that multiply and be within his heart and his life. A continued flow of the Spirit, a continued flow of the Holy Ghost. The things that we need in this last day church to keep us to remain true to God. Amen. He can pour out his Spirit. Amen. Praise God. Like he did on the day of Pentecost. We can have a refreshing coming from the presence of God. We can know what it is to be refreshed and have power. Amen. Praise God to do the works of God. The power of the Holy Ghost which was with us. Amen. That we can do the same works that Jesus was doing while he was here on earth, and therefore when he ascended back to the Father and the Holy Ghost came to us, that great power, that conviction in the morning Sunday service, it's still here. The greater works is still here. The things that's still being done by the servants of God is still even greater in this last hour, because people can see and know our help, our strength comes from God. We must rely on the Holy Ghost. We must depend upon Him. We must stand upon the Word of God. And I believe that God can help us, church. I know it's difficult, and I know the church world in general as a whole, amen, it's just like I told them Sunday, socializing in the church, coming to be seen of men, amen, the styles and the fashions of the world that people are looking for and following after, amen, they don't have no relationship with God, amen, they don't take the time to really seek God and be devoted to the commitment that God would desire for them to have, amen, they're too occupied with things, amen, it's such a time now, amen, and when things seem to overtake the church and overtake his people. That Jesus gave us warning, Matthew 24, don't be overcharged with the cares of this life. Amen. That the things shall come upon you unaware. Amen. With some pain and drunkenness and the cares of this life is overtaking people. I mean, I'm talking about working a secular job, but I'm talking about being weary, tired. Amen. Being tired in body, weary in our work of God. Amen. We just seem like it just day in and day out, no accomplishments. It seems like there's no burden. It seems like there's no vision. There's no intake of the Spirit. And life is just not as full as it used to be. The church, revival, where is revival anymore? Where is the move of God? Where is people seeking God? Where are souls being saved? I know occasionally we see it. We thank God for it. We thank God He's still saving. But the church world has changed. People have changed. And God does not change. Jesus Christ is the same today and forever. He does not change. Why do people change? Why do people want changes? It's still the same book. It's still the same power. It's still the same work of God's Spirit. Amen. He desires to do for His church. But people have turned themselves over. Amen. And even God shall turn them over to a reprobate mind. God will send them strong delusion that they'll be able to believe a lie and be damned. And it's sad to know that. Amen. It's going to be happening in days to come. Already happening in various places of the world. But saints of God, I want truth. I want the Spirit of God to open my eyes. I want Him to reveal my heart to me. Amen. Praise God. I want to be liberated in the Spirit. I want to be in a place that I can preach and let the Word of God have free course. Amen. Praise God. Let there be a faith increase to the body of believers. That faith cometh by hearing and hearing by the word of God. But he mentions here, not only shall there be others turned reprobate. He says in this same chapter, amen, there's going to be men of corrupt minds, reprobate concerning the faith. Men of corrupt minds. How was it in the time of Noah? Men's imaginations were evil continually, and God said, I will destroy man off the face of this earth because their minds, their hearts were evil continually. Amen. That was in the times of Noah. They did not take warning of his preaching. God had bidden him, had told him to build an ark, and therefore he prepared an ark. Amen. According to what God had told him to do. And we know that there was only 8 just persons saved from the destruction of the world. Amen. Just 8 persons saved from that destruction. Oh, how many in the few in number shall be when the trumpet sounds? Amen. How's it going to be for those that are rapture ready? Amen. Jesus is only coming for those who look for him. Titus 2 teaches us, amen, that the salvation has appeared before all men. The grace of God has appeared before all men, teaching us to deny all ungodliness and worldly lust and to live soberly and righteously and God in this present world and looking for that blessed hope and glorious appearing of our great God and Savior Jesus Christ. Amen. Those that are ready are looking for him. Amen. If we're not looking for Christ's return, we too much complacent, we too much in the comfort zone, we're settled here. This world is only a dressing room. This world is only a preparation place. Amen. Praise God, preparing us for that which is to come. We must make that preparation. We must examine ourselves. We must take spiritual inventory. We must search our hearts. We must be in the place that God can renew us and help us and stir us and awaken us. Amen. For that it is coming upon the world. Oh, yes, much deception is crept in. Amen. Much evil is abounding around this church. Amen. I'm tired of seeing people drowned in fear. I'm tired of seeing people going out in despair. But the church is still alive. The church is still going. The power of God is still being made known. The Holy Ghost is still present. He's still pouring out. He's still removing. He's still touching hearts and convicting men of their sins. And I thank God his work is continuing on. But I want to have words of encouragement in days of difficulty. I want to have words of encouragement in perilous times. I know the Spirit of God gives us warning of the things that's coming upon this world. Amen. Praise God. The Bible teaches us that we need to be fervent in spirit. We need to have a fervency about us. Amen. Referring to Elijah. So the Bible said that Elijah was a righteous man. Amen. Praise God. The effectual, fervent prayer of a righteous man availeth much. And we know that he was a righteous man. He was a man of God and he prayed. Amen. And the heavens withheld the rain for 3 years and 6 months. But he prayed again and the heaven gave forth the rain. Amen. The earth brought forth its fruit. In other words, at the time of drought, amen, my man like Elijah had faith in God that God was going to sustain him and keep him. Like he went into the city and there was a woman gathering the sticks. And therefore, when the man of God had spoke to her and she only had abundant supply for her family, amen, but he asked for a morsel of bread. He asked for that cake first. Amen. Oh, yes. And therefore, according to the command that was given by the man of God, the woman, amen, she took heed to the voice of the man of God, and therefore, amen, gave to him. And God's going to give that abundance. That's why I've always said, you take care of the man of God, God will take care of you. That's the way God's ordained it. I had a preacher recently, amen, on the radio preaching. You know how a lot of churches and are in the place that they can help their minister and help him a lot more than what they do, you know, according to what they can do. Amen. He was talking about how that some church is going to give an account by not taking care of the man of God. He's the overseer. He's the pastor. He's the shepherd over the flock. He's the one that stays in tune with God. He's the one that has the heavenly vision, the heavenly message. Amen. Praise God. You know, and I'm talking about how that people, amen, it's like this. And I thought this was pretty good. And that's the way it is. We was talking about the other day. I was talking about it, someone, how that the church world has become like this. Only one service a week can sustain us. You know, and maybe 2 services a week. And I know a dear friend of mine who is a pastor, they only have one service on Sunday morning. And after that service, they have fellowship the remainder of the day, maybe for 3 or 4 hours. They may go out and eat and have fellowship about 4 or 5 o'clock in the afternoon. And I guess they call that a day of church. And not have church Sunday night or Wednesday night, just on Sunday morning. But you could put it in a category like this. Amen. For some Christians, amen, on Sunday morning, they come on Sunday morning because they love their church. And the ones that come on Sunday night are the ones that love their pastor. But the ones that come on Wednesday night, they love God. And if you took a measure of that across the nation, amen, on Sunday morning, most of the churches will be in a greater number. It'll slim off on Sunday night, especially on Wednesday night, it'll slim off, you know, in number in many of the churches around. Amen. You see it far in places and far and wide. Amen. Praise God. And you see it. And church, that's the way it is for many today. Amen. Praise God. On Sunday morning, they love the church. But the ones that come on Sunday night love their pastor. But the ones on Wednesday night love God. In other words, I want to be in a place I can love my church and love my pastor. Amen. And love God. I want it all, don't you? Amen. Praise the Lord. I want it all to take effect in my life. Praise God. Amen. But they must be fruits. They must be evidence and the results of the things that God is doing in the altar. Amen. That we're maintaining a relationship with God. You know how I am. I'm a relationship preacher. You know how it is. Amen. When I preach dedication and commitment and therefore unto God, what is true to the heart, that we have surrendered ourselves to God. And therefore God looks upon us for what we can give to Him. He's given all to us. But God so loved the world that He gave. Son, that whosoever believes in Him should not perish, but have everlasting life. It's always God given. It's what God had gave. Amen. To this world. But what in return can we give to God? And what He wants of you is your body. That's what He desires of you, to present your body in living sacrifice, holy and acceptable unto God, which is your reasonable service. And not to be conformed to this world, but be transformed by the renewing of your mind, that you may prove what's that good and acceptable and perfect will of God. How many Christians are seeking for the will of God in their life? How many Christians have that transformation? How many Christians know what it is for the second work of grace to be sanctified holy? Amen. 1 Thessalonians 3:4 teaches us, and 4 and 3. Amen. And every man should know how to possess his vessel in sanctification and in honor. Amen. It's a know-how work of God. It's a know-how in what you can do to make yourself a holy vessel unto God, working within you that is pleasing unto God in this last day church. It's what God can accept from us.
1: Right. Amen.
0: Amen. You know, God's looking down upon all these congregations of all these churches. Is God accepting all their worship? Is God accepting all their praise? Amen. Oh, yes. Is God accepting it? It's only the remnant that's going to be saved. It's not the majority. It's the minority. It's always been that way. Jesus said, amen, straight is the way. Narrow, amen, narrow is the way that leads to life eternal. And few there be that find it. Many are called, but few are chosen. Saints of God, I want to be in that remnant, don't you? I want to be in the, amen, in the minority, not the majority. I don't want to be looked on. I don't want to follow styles and fashions of the world. I don't want the entertainments of the world. I want holiness. I want sanctification. I want the work of God. I want the power of the Spirit. I want the gifts of the Spirit and the work of the Savior.
1: That's right.
0: With our lives. Oh, praise God. Hallelujah. We have great resources that we can turn to. We can get the help that we need in days of difficulty. Let me share these things with you. Oh, we can be encouraged. It does not matter what seems to be taking place around us, because we have a Father in heaven who loves us. He cares for us and blesses us with all spiritual blessing in heavenly places by Jesus Christ. We have a great high priest in heaven to sympathize with us, support us, and conduct us in the enjoyment of heavenly things. We have a great and the good shepherd to lead us and to care for us and to protect us and to sustain us until the time when the Lord takes us home to glory. We have an advocate with the Father, which is Jesus Christ the righteous, who pleases, calls, and always prevails for us. We have a divine counselor to go to for counsel or advice at all times, who will give us us understand it and lead us in the paths of righteousness. We have an abiding comforter, which is the Holy Ghost, to guide us in understanding of the Word, to teach us spiritual truth, and to take of the things of Christ, and to show and reveal those things unto us. We have a throne of grace to go to at times when we can attain mercy and find grace to help in the time of need. We have the Holy Scriptures to search and to study, which testify the sufferings of Christ and the glory of God to follow, that will empower and transform us into the likeness of Christ. Amen. We have angels ministering unto us in response to the Heavenly Father's command, being an heir of salvation, because that we being an heir to the incorruptible inheritance, undefiled, that fadeth not away, reserved in heaven and kept by the power of God until He comes into full possession. Why shouldn't we be encouraged in days of difficulty? Why can't we be encouraged in perilous times? Amen. The rapture will take place. There will be a sound of the trumpet. And what did He say? For the Lord Himself shall descend from heaven with a shout, and with the voice of the archangel, and with the trump of God, and the dead in Christ shall rise first, and them which are alive and remain shall be caught up in the clouds to meet the Lord in the air. Amen. And so shall we forever be with the Lord. Comfort one another with these words.
1: Yes, amen.
0: Praise. Why do we need to comfort one another with these words? Amen. The Holy Ghost is a comforter. We can walk in the comfort of the Holy Ghost. Paul walked in the comfort and the fear of God and the Holy Ghost. We can do that also. We can walk in the comfort of the Holy Ghost. We can walk in the Spirit of God. Amen. We can enjoy the days that we have. Let there be a fulfillment to your heart. Amen. Of what God desires to give to you. Understanding, a clear understanding of truth. Amen. Clear understanding of His Word. Amen. The precepts. Amen. The statutes. Amen. The commandments.

0: Everything that we learn, even in the Jewish traditions, everything is to be taught in the ways of the Jews and the ways of the Gentiles. Amen. The Greeks and those alike. But I'm telling you, it's for all people to humble themselves. It's for all people to seek God. It's for all people to draw closer to the throne of grace. It's for all people to come to the knowledge of the fear of God and serve Him in humility. And let the Spirit of God help you. Amen. That you can reach that you desire in Christ Jesus.
1: Right.
0: Being encouraged in the days of difficulty. What can we do? Well, 2 Timothy teaches us. I read to you the list of things I shared with you from chapter number 3. I mentioned about men of corrupt minds. And it goes on to say in the same chapter, evil men, seducers, waxing worse and worse, deceiving and being deceived. Oh yes. And therefore, amen, praise God, in chapter 4, this is where Paul was giving instruction to Timothy. And this is what we have to hold on to. Preach the word against an in-season, out-of-season, reprove, rebuke, exhort with all long-suffering and doctrine. For the time will come when they will not endure sound doctrine, but after their own lust shall they heap to themselves teachers having itching ears. And they shall turn away their ears from the truth, and shall be turned unto fables. But watch thou in all things to endure afflictions, do the work of an evangelist. Make full proof. Amen, praise God, of thy ministry. Full proof. Amen, praise God, of thy ministry. Praise God. For I'm ready to be offered, and the time of my departure is at hand. Paul set up all the good fight. I finished my course. I've kept the faith. Henceforth there is laid up for me a crown of righteousness, which the Lord, the righteous judge, shall give me at that day, not to me only, but all them that shall love his appearing.
1: Right.
0: Now that's why I said you must look for it. It's going to be for those who look for his appearing. Amen, praise God, who are looking for Him to come. Oh, yes, praise God. Serving God, diligently seeking Him. Diligently seeking Him. Hey, is He going to reward us according to the faith that we have as we diligently seek Him? Without faith, it's impossible to please Him. He that comes to God must believe that He is. Amen. And that He is a rewarder to who? To those who diligently seek Him. I think about the wise men just about Christmas time, just passing. The wise men, they were out diligently seeking Him, to worship Him, to give unto the Lord. They presented Him gifts of gold and frankincense and myrrh. It's what they could give unto the Holy Child Jesus. But you think about it for just a moment, church. Amen. It's always God-given, but what can we give to God? What can we give to Him? Is it our reasonable service? Is it our heart? Is it our body? Is it all our being? Amen. Praise the Lord. We're trusting the Savior. Amen. We're looking to the higher power that is in God. We rest in the hope of His Word. Amen. We took that Word, we hid it in our hearts, and we sin out against God because we want to please Him. Amen. We want to serve Him. We want to live for Him the best of our ability and with all our heart and with all our soul. How about you? How many believes in the list of things that I read to you in chapter 3? Covetous and boasters and proud and blasphemers, disobedient to parents, unthankful, unholy, without natural affection, truce breakers, false accusers, incontinent, fierce, despisers of those that are good, traitors, petty, high-minded, lovers of pleasure more than lovers of God. Now, these list of things here are these groups. I think about the 17 works of the flesh and the 9 works of the Spirit.
1: Right.
0: Bible teaches us in Galatians. The book of Galatians gives a list of the 17 works of the flesh and the 9 works of the Spirit. Now as a child of God, if we look for what the Bible teaches us about those 9 fruits of the Spirit, are we fruit bearing? Are we bringing forth the fruit? Jesus said, if we don't bring forth this good fruit, it's like a tree that is hewn down and cast into the fire, and it's good for nothing. It's not good for nothing. Amen. But we can bring forth fruit. We can abide in the vine. We can be much fruitful in the things of God. Don't you just love Him, church? Don't you want a good spiritual awakening come to us in 2013? Amen. Can the redeemed of the Lord just get up and say so and proclaim victory this year? This year can be a better year than last year as far as reaching people for Christ, as far as a closer walk with God, as far as a greater outlook on the things for the church. Amen. Praise God. Can we do that? Did he encourage Timothy to work as an evangelist? Make full proof of thy ministry. Praise God. Let the truth prevail. Let there be good sound doctrine.
2: Yes.
0: Teaching, preaching, reserve it in your heart. Amen. Take hold of that good sound teachings that's delivered to the saints. Contending for the faith that's delivered to the saints. We need these things, church. We want to be encouraged in the days of difficulty. We're in difficult times now.
2: What?
0: Yes, we are. We're fortunate. We're blessed to have what we have tonight. I thank God. I don't complain. Amen. I thank the Lord for all that has been given to us.
2: Right.
0: And we still can remain and be faithful to what we know, what we're doing, but we just don't know what more days of difficulty lies ahead for the church and for our families and the things that can take place. But oh, how we can rely upon God. Oh, how we can rely upon the Holy Ghost. Amen. We need that strength. We need that help that comes from Him. Amen. Saints of God, just hold on to what you have. Don't let the days of difficulty drown you around. Amen. It causes you to have gloom and doubt above your head. Let faith increase in your heart. Let it abound coming out of you. Praise God. And I tell you, the more that it seems like that we're facing days of difficulty, amen, we're going to have to exercise our faith more.
2: That's right.
0: Amen. Amen. I've been in this thing long enough. I've been saved for 33 years. And this 33 years of running this race, amen, I walked a lot more days by faith than days of I really feel like I'm floating in the air.
2: That's right.
0: Feel like I've been, you know, in the heavenly places all together with Christ. Amen. There's letdowns in life. There's trouble in life. There's the adversary we're contending with. There's oppression we're dealing with. There's situations we don't know what to do. There's times that we begin to question maybe to our own heart the things that's happening to us. And why does it have to be that way? And why does it have to be that way? This way and that way. And therefore we're looking to situations. We're looking to problems. Amen. But we can sing the song. We can believe the words. And we can also believe the scripture. Amen. We're serving a great God. Greater is He that is in you than He that is in the world. And God is bigger than any mountain that I can and cannot see. How many believe that tonight? Even days of difficulty, God is bigger than any mountain that I can and cannot see. Amen. Praise the Lord. Thank you, Jesus. Don't you just love Him tonight? Amen. Praise the Lord. Hallelujah. Don't you want to serve Him? Praise God. You begin to question things at times. You can be like the song we sing. It's me again, Lord. I have a prayer that needs an answer. It's me again, Lord. I got a problem that I can't solve. Well, I don't mean to worry you, but here I am facing something new, and I need help that only comes from you. It's me again, Lord. We feel like when we come to that place that we seem to be repeating ourselves and asking for the same things in prayer. It seems like, you know, things is not going as good as we think that they should. Amen. Lord, is it just me again, Lord? I got a prayer that needs an answer. Come on now, Lord. I've been praying about this for too long now. You need to do something about this. Amen. Sometimes we can have that kind of attitude if we're not careful. Amen. About things that happen around us. The saints of God, it's those that wait upon the Lord. He's going to renew their strength. Amen. While you wait upon the Lord, be of good courage, and He shall strengthen thine heart. Wait, I say, upon the Lord. Just wait upon the Lord. Amen. Let Him work. Let Him continue to help you through your trying hours and the things that you're facing right in the days of difficulty. Amen. He's going to help us.
2: Right.
0: Oh, praise the Lord. Hallelujah. Don't you just love Him tonight?
2: Yeah.
0: He's been so good to us. Amen. I love Him. I appreciate the Lord tonight.
2: That's right.
0: But we do have great resources. We have the Word. We have the promises of God. Let's just don't look around and see that we're very privileged to have what we have. Amen. The Word of God is something we can always stand on and seek to understand. and let God reveal that truth to us, and let us walk in it. Ask for the things that we need to keep us committed in this last day, church. Praise God. The places I go, church, even I see trouble everywhere. I see churches struggling. I see people that has many needs, but they're not focused. They seem to be careless in the things that they need. They take things unlikely. They don't take it serious enough to know that, amen, the days of difficulty to lay before this world, for this nation, the things that's going to come upon this earth is nothing compared to what it's going to be. Amen. Nothing is what it's going to be. It's going to worse and wax worse and worse and worse and worse. But the church is going to be raptured out, I do believe. But we can hold on to Matthew 21 and 36. Watch you therefore and pray always that we may be accounted worthy to escape all these things shall come to pass and to stand before the Son of Man. Having seeking for the things of God, remain true. Being faithful to what God's called you to do. Remain true to God. Hold on to what you have. Keep looking up. Keep pressing on. It won't be long. Jesus is coming. Amen. The prayer that you've been praying, amen, the answer is on its way. It's going to be in God's time. Amen. In His time. So let's look to the Lord. Let's come around this altar tonight. Let's just take time to pray about this message. I know God is able to help us tonight. Amen. During the days of difficulty. Amen. Through perilous times. Through times and situations that people are in despair and they're crying out to God for help. Amen. Where shall the help come from? Where shall the help be in this last days? But we need the Lord to help us. We need the Lord to refresh us once again and to give us the strength and the help that we need in this last hour.
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4: 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Up next, another great message from Rex Lloyd.
5: But the Bible said that the love of God, in which it passeth all understanding, He loved us yet while we were yet sinners. Oh, the love of God. But oh, if we're ever living in a time, amen, where there is confusion and diversity even among the Christians, amen, we were up around Gettysburg, and we know that Gettysburg was a civil war, but there were just as many people killed in that war than any other war that we could ever read. Oh, why? Because they were fighting against themselves. Amen, there was a division. There was strife. There was envy, there was anger, there was hatred, because they were against one another. And oh, if we cannot work together, amen, and finally decide of whose side that we're on, amen, we will kill one another. Amen, sin will enter in and cause us to separate from ourselves and from God. But oh, I want to be, amen, like Enoch, walking 300 years with the Lord. Finally, one day, the Lord saying, hey, we're closer to my house. Why don't you go on home with me? And the Lord took him out, not tasting of death. There is a place where that we can be with God. Amen. But all we see that while the man of God was gone, the Bible said, you smite the shepherd, the sheep shall flee. But it was in such a time, amen, of when Moses getting a hold of God, amen, that their minds, they begin to feel lonely. They begin to feel separated. Amen. Sin will drive men down a road. Sin will take you down a long road. It'll leave you and kill you. Amen. But sin, when it is finished, bringeth forth death. But when it is finished, there is a long line of sin of walking down. But oh, I'm here to tell you tonight that we do not have to be separated. Amen. But we must make our minds up. Amen. Whose side we're going to be on. Amen. That we're going to fight in the battle. Amen. It's heaven to gain and hell to shun. Amen. Amen. The one behind me, the cross. who is on the Lord's side.
6: All right.
5: But oh, we see here, amen, that this, they begin to get their minds diverted. These were the people that were, they were chosen out. Amen, they were God's people. The Bible said to even call them the apple of God's eyes. But even though that the Lord may be leading us, and even though that we have, amen, the hand of God on us, it is still no sign that we could stray away. Oh, I want to be on the Lord's side. I was praying this past week and the Lord burdened me bad with this message. Amen. If nothing else, just to speak on me. Amen. He was speaking, Rex, whose side you going to be on? Amen. Are you going to be on the Lord's side? Are you going to stand for Him? Amen. Are you going to stand for the love of the world? Folks, we love the world. The love of the Father is not in us. Well, what are you trying to get at? Amen. We read in the Bible of a group of people that became priests of the tabernacle. Well, where did those priests come by, Brother Collins? Where did they come from? Where did the Levites come from? Where did this family come from that was so privileged to walk into the holies of holies? Where did these people come from? Do they come because of who they know? Did they become priests of how much money they gave? Did they come priests because that they rubbed elbows with the right man? No, the Bible said that everyone had a chance, just as well as everybody has a chance here tonight.
6: Right.
5: Well, you say you're not making sense, but all tonight I want to ask you, are you on the Lord's side? Amen. Or are you just following? Amen. And in your heart, you'd rather be somewhere else. But oh, there comes a time of separation. There comes a time of breaking away. There comes a time of getting into our closets. There comes a time of stealing away and getting into the presence of the Lord. Separating ourselves from everything that's around us. Amen. Blockading everything. Amen. Not setting any wicked thing before our eyes. Amen. But having our minds upon God. Amen. Concentrating on Him. Amen. Believing in Him. In every act that we do, bringing glory to His name and worshiping Him in the way that we live. Hallelujah. Oh, I want to tell you, there is a way. That is the way which is called the way of holiness.
6: Right.
5: And oh, tonight you and I must decide on which side that we're going to be in. Either we're going to dwell in the presence of the Lord, or either we're going to dwell in the presence of the world. And the Bible said that Levi gathered themselves together and they crossed over. And you see, there first had to be a separation. There first had to be an atoning. Separating, leaving themselves behind. Forsaking all the rest of the crowd, young folks.
6: Right.
5: And then gathering unto themselves onto the Lord's side.
6: Right.
5: Oh, young folks, we can come to church every night. Amen. We can come in, amen, and put on a show or put on an act. Amen. For you see, here was a group of people. As long as Moses was around, Brother Collins, they seemed to do good. Amen. As long as the preacher was around, amen, they seemed to do good. Well, Brother Rex, you ain't done nothing but come in here with a bad attitude to hurt me. Oh, I want to see us get on the Lord's side. Oh, what power we shall see tonight. Amen. Dwelling in the presence of the Lord. But oh, that we could separate our minds. Amen. And sanctify it into holiness. Amen. And get our minds upon God. Amen. Blockading everything else away. Amen. Concentrating, worshiping, exalting Him. Amen. Hey, who's on the Lord's side tonight? Then they became priests. Not by who they known. Amen. Not by anything else. But only by their separation and their dedication. But oh, tonight there is a place. There is a way, amen. There is a path that we can walk that will lead us unto righteousness, that will lead us unto His namesake. Amen. That the Spirit, the Bible said, shall lead us into all truths. Amen. Oh, I don't know about you, but I want to be on the winning side. You see, whenever you used to play sports, even backyard basketball or anything, you always wanted to be on the winning side. And anything I do, I don't like to lose. I just don't. I like to get it done. I like to get it achieved. And I can't stand to lose. If I start something, I want to finish it. And I want to do it right. That way you don't have to do it again. And I've made up my mind living for the Lord, young person. Why do you want to, amen, fool around and have to live for God? Amen. Mess up and go down a long road in a big circle and end up back 20 years ago where you could have been tonight. It's all on deciding which side you're going to be on. It's all contemplating on living and going the right way. And it's nobody else's choice but yours. It's nobody else's doing but yours. Amen. The Bible said that I beseech you therefore, brethren, by the mercies of God, that you present your bodies a living sacrifice, holy, acceptable unto God, which is your reasonable service. Do you realize just offering up your body, yielding up your life to God is just your reasonable service?
7: Come on.
5: And all we could whine around, we could pout around about how hard we have it and how much we're missing. But oh, I want to tell you folks, we're on the winning side. Amen. The Bible said in Revelation chapter 12, amen, and John, after seeing the accuser of the brethren, amen, hallelujah, he's seen, amen, a group of

0: side. Who'd want to do glory to any other thing? But oh, I want to tell you, there is a way, and that way is called holiness. Hallelujah. The Bible says, ye also, as lively stones, are built up a spiritual house and a holy priesthood to offer up spiritual sacrifice acceptable to God by Jesus Christ. The Bible said that He's the God of the living and not of the dead. Amen. One thing about living sacrifices, they get on the altar, but they crawl right back off. They never stay on. But oh, tonight that we can find some hearts that would be ready to be opened up. That we can find some young folks that would be ready to just to be opened up and ready just to charge and go forth. Amen. Offering up their bodies as a living sacrifice. Just as a, amen, just as a reasonable service. Amen. We are built up as a holy priesthood. Amen. We are built up by His blood. Amen. We are built up. Amen. We are only bought by the price it is already paid for. It is to be washed in the blood of the Lamb. For the Bible says, amen, that it goes on and says, but ye are a chosen generation, a royal priesthood, a holy nation, a peculiar people, that ye should show forth the praises of Him who hath called you out of darkness into the marvelous light. It says that whom, amen, you should show forth the praises of Him. Hey, I want to be on the living side. Amen. I want God to be on my side. I want to be one of these lively stones. I want to be part of that royal priesthood. Amen. But all we must, amen, our duty is to bring praise unto Him. Separate ourselves and cry and draw nigh unto Him. Well, I hope I made some sense tonight.
1: You're doing good.
0: Oh, hallelujah.
1: You're right.
0: Bible says in the book of Revelation, chapter 1, verse 5, and from Jesus Christ, who is the faithful witness, and the first begotten of the dead, the prince of the kings of the earth, unto Him that loved us and washed us from our sins in His own blood, and hath made us kings and priests. Thank God for the blood. Oh, hallelujah. Nothing, amen, but the blood of Jesus. Amen. It will wash you whiter than snow. Amen. It will uncleanse you of all filthiness. It will uncleanse you. Amen. Nothing can separate us anymore from the world. Amen. And get us on the Lord's side. Amen. But being washed in His blood. Amen. What a separation. Amen. What a move. And what an experience tonight. Amen. To be washed in the blood of Christ. And to be one of His.
1: Yes.
0: Hallelujah. Oh, hallelujah. Oh, we read here in the Bible. Amen. One commentator said that the blood of Jesus falling from the cross, he said the ground shaked beneath as though it was so scarce. Amen. To receive and open up to receive such innocent blood. Amen. Much more innocent than that of Cain. Amen. Much more innocent. Amen. Than that of anybody else. Amen. But it was the blood of God's first begotten Son. Amen. That He sent that we shall not perish but have everlasting life. Amen. That we would become a part of this royal priesthood. Amen. A part of the church of God. Amen. That we'll be called out when He comes. We must be separated. There must be some type of difference. Some type of separation. Some type of peculiarity. I've seen a lot of things. If you go out to the mall, and I haven't been in a long time, it ain't my favorite place to go. See all kinds of weirdos. Always having to watch your back. I know I do. You know what? Their goal is to try to be peculiar. And you know what gets them about being a Christian? You know why they don't like you young folks? Because you've got something that they haven't got. Mm-hmm. That's peculiarity.
1: All right.
0: They're always trying to find something new. Always trying. Hey man, Angela was telling me the other night, and I may embarrass her, but that's good. She said, man, I'm glad I'm homeless. She said, that way I don't have to always worry about going out buying fancy clothes and always having to look for the new styles that are coming out. And always having to do it. Hey, I'll tell you what, I'm glad too. I'd be a broke man. I'd be a broke man. Amen. And it'd be nerve-wracking trying to run after this. Man, you'd be running like a chicken with your head cut off. You wouldn't know. You'd be chasing after a rainbow. Never finding the end. Getting yourself deeper in debt and farther from God. Hey, I want to tell you, living for God is the only way out. Amen. Serving God. Amen. Separating ourselves unto God. What I mean by separating. Amen. Saying the cross before me. Amen. The world behind me. No turning back. Amen. No turning back. I have decided to follow Jesus. Amen. I hope that's your prayer tonight. Amen. I hope that's your testimony. Amen. Being washed in the blood of the Lamb. Amen. Being able to lift your hands in praise. Bringing glory and worship to God. Amen. By the way we live and think. Amen. By the way we talk and look. Amen. Worshiping unto God.
1: Right. Amen, brother.
0: Amen. I'll tell you what. One of the worst ways to clog up your mind is sit down in front of one of them dumb boxes and then try to go to church. Amen. I don't know about you, but I want to think for myself. And in watching one of those things, it thinks for you. How could you get smarter? But oh, I'm not here to kill anything, but I want to tell you that those that are separated are lively stones. And God said, I will be a God to those people and not to the ones that are dead out to sin. I am a God to those people. I am proud of those people. I am glad that they are. For I draw them unto me to make them a holy priesthood. Amen. I want to tell you, young folks, amen, you need to look no further, amen, to this altar and to this church, amen, and the decisions and the way of life that you live, amen, for hey, amen, this gospel is the right way, amen, hang on to that old gospel plow, amen, don't take nothing for your journey now, amen, you gotta hang on and keep on, amen, we can't afford to watch things, amen, the old course says, watch the sun as she runs, don't let her catch you with your work undone, amen, gotta hold on to the plow, hold on. Amen. We've got to hold on. We can't afford to get weary and well doing. Amen. We've got to keep our eyes on the goal and our minds on Christ. Amen. And not let it get cluttered up. Amen. That we lose out with God and go to hell. Amen. You're not eternally secure tonight. I've gone through a minute's book of one denominational and I found it in a box. I don't know where it came from. And I was reading their Bibles and it said in the first, using the book of Ephesians and the book of 1 Peter, amen, saying that we are preserved through grace and that we shall never fall away. That's a lie. Amen. There is a place of where we can be with Christ that is being separated. That's where we need to be. For we must realize that we are all candidates. We are all candidates for hell. Because we're not eternally secure. You can lose out just as well as I could. But that's not what I want to do, neither you. So we must watch out. We must check. We must keep ourselves concentrated. Amen. Separated with God. Amen. Nobody else. No other things blockading us. Amen. We must go forward. We must live for God. We must serve Him. Let's all stand to our feet. How do I begin in this priesthood? Separation. A cutting away. A drawing near. Who is on the Lord's side? Who is the separated one? Are you? Hallelujah. I want to tell you, I want to be Pentecostal by experience. not only by name. I want that sanctifying experience dwelling in my heart. A separation. Amen. Hallelujah. I don't want to be a Christian only by name.

0: either. That's just my opinion. But hey, I want to be a part of that, amen, that priesthood.
1: Yes.
0: Those lively stones. And the only way you can do it is giving your heart wholly, young person, amen, surrendering all unto God. Not being bound by country music. Not being bound, amen, by your other things. Amen, by your fads and passions. Amen, by being bound by the blood, amen, of Jesus Christ and by the Word. There's nothing like it. We say, I've already know it. Well, that's good. You better keep it in your mind. You better keep doing it. For if you don't, you will find yourself separated and lose out with God and miss the coming of the Lord. If we could, let's all find ourselves a place to pray tonight. I'd like to see God move in His place. Amen. Oh, this priesthood. Offering up spiritual sacrifices. Offering up adoration, and praise unto God. Oh, hallelujah. What a feeling that it is. Hallelujah. Oh, what rejoicing there will be. Hallelujah. When our Jesus I shall see. Hallelujah. Hallelujah.
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3: 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Randy Webb. 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
4: Today has been a wonderful day. If you like going to heaven, and I like the journey, don't you? Amen. The devil was mean to me when I served him. I haven't forgot that. Now, he's pulled a lot of tricks on me since I got saved in 1975, but he's never told me I ought to come back to him. He knows better than that, because I got a good memory. I know how mean he was to me. Amen. So he might as well, he tried something else. But I ain't going back to the old hog pen. I gave it a permanent wave. How about you? Huh? I'm glad, I told the devil one time, don't talk to him unless you have to. But I told the devil one time at the altar, amen, when he said he was going to get me, amen, I said, you'll have to pull me off of this altar if you do. Next time he said it, he was about three pews back. Nothing personal. I loved all the preaching today. I love preaching. I like to shout. You know, I like it. I like going to church. I like everything about going to church. You know, I'm going to preach here in a minute, Lord willing. Not being prophetic here. I'm just hoping and praying. I'm going to preach to you in a minute. Okay? We enjoyed everything we heard today. Now, let me get this. I loved all I've heard today. I'm just trying to absorb it all in and get as much as I can. But Brother Messer said something about that last, at the end of this discourse on the Trinity, he said there were two things. Now tell me again. I know that the two things, that living this life, you know, out in a holiness life, and answer to prayer, were the two things that in our lives that we could prove. How did that go? That God exists and Christ is real. Boy, I'm telling you, here I am. I've got some people in my life I've been trying to prove this to, and that He's real. And this preacher just gave me two things.

Thank God. Amen. If it had been more now, I don't know if I could have got it. But he told me two things I could do. Amen. And I'll tell you, it seemed so simple, didn't it? Huh? Live right in front of them. Amen. And get answered to prayer. Woo! I may not have shook you up, but it shook me up, I'm telling you. And I loved it. I believed it. It's the truth. And so much other stuff here tonight. And I could just go on and on and on and on. And you'll probably think I am going to go on and on before I'm done tonight. I want to move a God. I want God. Sometimes God settles down in a glory among us. I love those days. I miss those days when they're not a present. Huh? How many has ever heard the preacher say, the Holy Ghost can do more in a short while than I can do in a lifetime? How many has ever heard that? And we know. Now, I have preached revivals where people tried to sing me out because I was preaching contrary to the way they wanted me to. So they just kept singing, hoping I would wear out and wouldn't preach. I did it for two nights in a row. They wore me out. So when about 9:30, they said, Brother Randy, why don't you come and say a little something? Boy, I tell you, I can take a hint. Huh? Two nights I just got up and said a little something. Thank God I'm saved. I'm glad I'm here. Pray for me. I'll go on and do God's will. Huh? But that third night, hey man, I got a holy, indignant anointing. Now wait a minute. I'm not sure exactly what that was, but about 9:45 they said, Brother Randy, come and say a little something. And I did. And I kept doing it. And I did it some more. Woo. Are y'all out there? Aren't you glad you let me up early tonight? Huh? But I do. I enjoy a shout. I love the move of God. But I'm going to have to preach to you tonight. And I need the Lord to help me. Because I've got a message. I have a continuation of this lion business, L-I-O-N. And I told you last night in my prayers yesterday, I felt the Lord wanted me to divide this. And so, and I know you don't understand that. Some of you may understand that. But and you'll see when I get to preaching tonight why I couldn't have preached both all of this in one night. Amen. But I real simple tonight, and I want you to pray for me. There's a lot of great preachers here, and they're my friends. Amen. They are sympathetic with my cause here tonight. They know where I'm at. They've been here too. And so I don't worry about them, amen, watching me drown. They're not going to enjoy that. Amen. For me to flop, they're going to grieve over it. Because they've been there and may be there again before it's over. And so we can relate. But my desire tonight is to get you something from God that will make you different, that'll help you be different in the positive aspect than you were when you came. I don't know how much more time we've got. I don't know if I have another day. Amen. So I feel like tonight that we need to preach with an urgency and preach toward a decision. Amen. A decision in this service. Amen. I want you to turn with me tonight. Have I said too much? Are you still with me? I want you to go to Jeremiah and we'll start. I want to rehearse last night's text. And then I'm going to preach, amen, tonight's text. Amen. I hope you'll bear with me. Of course, you know the text, Jeremiah chapter 4. And I preached last night. you were here. I mean, was not here last night.
Oh, yeah. Quite a few were not here last night. And I preached last night on the lion, verse 7 of the 4th chapter of Jeremiah. The lion is come up from his thicket. And the destroyer of the Gentiles is on his way. He has gone forth from his place to make thy land desolate, and the cities shall be laid waste without an inhabitant. Amen. I preached last night a couple of points, if they were sharp enough to be called points, I'm not sure. But I preached last night about how the Bible in Proverbs chapter 30 and verse 30, amen, tells us about the lion. And it says that the lion is the greatest of all beasts. That's what the wisdom of Solomon said. And it said none. Amen. How was it said it? Is anybody reading that there? I didn't turn Proverbs 30:30. Amen. It said, yes, he turneth away, not away from any. In other words, there was no match for him in the beast of the wild. He was the king of the beast. Amen. And he came to destroy. I related to last night, and I'm going to read another verse if you want to stand just a moment. But I was reading last night, amen, about 1 Peter chapter 5 and verse number 8. Where the Bible, and I told you, I don't feel like, and you know, of course, it was not, God was not talking about this lion in the literal sense in Jeremiah 4, but he was giving an illustration to the people that judgment was rising, and that God was going to allow judgment to come like a hungry lion coming out of the thicket. Where he his place, as it was said, about coming out of his place and coming into a vulnerable people and to be destroyed and annihilated and no inhabitants left. And I preached about that last night, amen, and the judge of the Lord. I talked to you last night, amen, about that old prophet, amen, that had disobeyed the command of the Lord. And we leave him, amen, lying as a carcass, amen, by the roadside with a lion standing over him. Amen. Are you

don't know exactly, but this is the best place that I could find, amen, that I wanted to start. I want you to go to 2 Timothy, amen, chapter number 4, and I'll read right there real quick, amen. 2 Timothy, chapter number 4. Verse number 17. Notwithstanding, the Lord stood with me and strengthened me, that by me the preaching might be fully known, and that all Gentiles might hear. And this right here, this is where I want to tie in to last night's message. And he said, and I was delivered out of the mouth of the lion. Amen. Hallelujah. You hear me? So you see, I'm going to preach the flip side of this coin tonight. Amen. The lion has come up from the thicket. Amen. But I want to preach to us a little bit tonight on, amen, this deliverance from the mouth of the lion. Amen. Won't you lift your hands this way and ask the Lord to help me preach to you a little bit here in this gospel tonight. Wait right there. Wait right there. Wait right here. Lord, want to do your will. And Lord, I want you to use this tonight. Even you don't need me, God, but I'm asking you to use me tonight. You can be seated. I want to try to be as brief as I can tonight and get God anoint me to get to this message. Last night, as you see this door open, I told you about a dream I'd had earlier a few weeks ago. And I dreamed that I was in the house and the door was open like this. And that lion ran in my house, amen, with the door open, amen, of all things. I don't live in a jungle. I live in the town limits. And to see that lion come into my house, amen, was an unsettling thing. Amen. I'm not over it right now. Amen. But it put a fear in me because I realized, amen, for one thing, I was not expecting that. Amen. I did not realize the door, somebody had let the door open. Amen. And that lion, that beast of prey, ran into my dwelling where not only was I there, but my children were there also. And it disappeared, amen, into somewhere in the house. And then I had to decide, and I'm rehearsing myself tonight, amen, but I had to decide, do I pursue, amen, do I stalk the stalker, amen, or do I flee for my life? Amen. You know, the first thing that the adrenaline told me to do, amen, was go out that door that the lion had came in. But I didn't move because I knew there was an innocent party up those staircase in one of those rooms. I didn't really see where that lion, which direction he went, amen, but I knew he was in there. And so I had to decide, amen, what is it worth or not? Do I pursue the lion, amen, or do I flee for my life? Amen. That's where the church is tonight. I wish somebody would say amen. Oh yeah, I preached to you about a door open last night where the lion came in. I want to preach about another open door tonight. Amen. It's not the door that the lion comes in, but it's the door that the church goes out. Are you listening to me preach? Come on now, amen, you know why, amen, that lion was coming up into Israel and destroying.

The Bible said, whom resist ye, you steadfast in the faith. I want you to stay right there close. I want to preach to you a little bit tonight if I can. Now when I preach this little sermon, I want you to go with me and look at this lion, not as a literal lion, like it was in the scripture last night. But I want you to look at it, amen, as a spiritual lion. The lion that had potential to destroy those that are innocent. I tell you, it's time that the church, amen, quit hiding in the house. Amen. And quit being the pursued and become the pursuer. I wish somebody would say amen. Woo. You know, there's a scripture. Am I doing any good yet? There's a scripture in Proverbs that says the slothful man lieth in the house or stayeth in the house, and he cries, there is a lion in the street. A lion in the street. And that's all it says about it. Am I right? I tried to study that today, and you wonder, how does this connect? Amen. This information, a lion in the street. Amen. Why did the Bible call this man a slothful man? Because he cried, there's a lion in the street. I tell you what, amen, I did that last night. I cried about a lion that was not only in the street, but that had ran in the door. And I preached about an hour about it. Amen. You say, well, then you're a slothful man? Oh, hold on now.

great. Are you listening to me? But he lived in fear. Amen. Because he was a slothful man. He made excuse for his inability and lack of labor. Amen. Because of the bad situation outside.

Are you listening to me? We must go lion-hearted. You ain't getting this. You're not getting this. Let me see if I can illustrate it a little more. There was a young boy, amen, that came before a king. There was a giant, 11 feet tall, more or less. He was saying, send me out a man that we might fight. And he laid down the rules of the wrestling. He said, if I win, you become our servants. If you win, we become your servants. Send me out a man. Amen. Nobody would fight. You know the story? But let me preach to you. There's something in here you've got to see. Amen. David volunteered to fight Goliath. And Saul said, you can't do it. Amen. But David said, I think I can. You can't. I can. You can't. I can. I'll tell you what. We've got a generation, amen, that feels like they can't. But I hear the gospel saying, you can. I can't. You can. Hallelujah. You know why? You know why he felt like, amen, that he could have a church in Martinsville, Virginia, whether you're on the in the rich acres or Irisburg. I've been calling it Irisville. I'm sorry. I got the flower right. Amen. You say we can't. Amen. I feel, I hear, amen, somebody telling, amen, Louisville, amen, Jimmy Deckard, amen, there's a lie in the street.

in the street. But the church must engage the lion. You ain't with me yet. Feel the Holy Ghost right here. Now, I just want to rehearse in your ears. I want to rehearse in your ears what David told this king, who, by the way, was a head and shoulder above everybody else. And if everybody else was 5'11", then he was a head and shoulders above 5'11". So Saul was probably in the neighborhood of 6.5 feet tall himself, maybe 7. It wasn't his height of his body. It was the size of his heart was giving him a little trouble. Oh, somebody say amen. Woo! I want to know where the church is tonight. I don't think God wants us to cower inside our churches. Amen. With locked, padlocked doors. Amen. You hear me preach? Amen. If we keep sin out of our life. Amen. Listen. Amen. David was a warrior. He was a young man. He worshiped God. And he warred for God. And here's the story he said. He said, King, I can do it. How can you do it? There was a lion came. Amen. And took a lamb out of my flock. And what did you do? Amen. Here's what he did. You're not going to believe this. But the Bible said that David said, I went after him. Amen. And I took the lamb out of his mouth. And when I did that, he rose up against me. And I took him by the beard. And I slew him. Now, as I prayed about this today, you know what? To get a lion by the beard, you're going to have to face him. Preacher, you better watch, preacher. The booger man will get you. Y'all sure are quiet in here tonight. Are y'all with me? Amen. I'm preaching on. Amen. The lion came up from the thicket and the church went out to meet him. You're not getting this right. Lord, help me preach. Help me preach, sweet Jesus. Amen. Do you believe that? How many believe this is not a little golden book story? This is not Cinderella or Beauty and the Beast. Huh? This is the truth. This is a 17, 18, 16-year-old boy that was having, amen, had a duty to do. Amen. And a lion came among the little ones. I tell you, church, are we just going to cower down and let the lion rip our little ones and us just hold our peace? We got to quit saying a lion is in the street and rise up against him. Amen. I want you to lift your hands and pray for me. I got a little preaching here I want to do. I took him by the beard when he rose up against me. He will. That's what lions do. He rose up against me. And I took him by the beard and I slew him. And I've got a feeling, amen, by the same power, amen, that helped me slay the lion. Amen, I believe I can slay.

we're going to light a lantern and go out of this lost and dying world and defeat our enemy. Oh, I know. You stay with me just a moment. Somebody say amen. Amen. Let me tell you one of my favorite stories. Benaiah. His name, Ben, son of Benjamin, son of my right hand, right? Benaiah, son of the Lord. Oh, I feel the Holy Ghost. Son of the Lord. The Bible said he went down in a pit on a snowy day and slew a lion. You ain't with me. Preacher, I wish I could preach better for you. Amen. I want to preach to you. Circumstances aren't good. Amen. The problems are great, but how great is your backbone? Huh? I don't doubt the lion has come up with social media. You know what that does? And I know that it's just it all's in the heart of an individual. I know that. But what social media does, it helps you, amen, get involved quicker. Amen. And easier in a dark corner somewhere. Amen. It's hard for our children to go into the public store and pull something off the shelf and hide it under their coat. Amen. Are you listening to me? Amen. And take it into the house. It's a lot easier just to click. Amen. And click. And click. Are you going to help me preach a little? Amen. But here's what I want to preach. I know the enemy is formidable. And I know there's every access in the world. And if you have to go to a government school that hates God, amen, and has perverts teaching, amen, it makes it even more complicated. But can I tell you, the lion has come up, amen, from the thicket, amen, but the church is not dead. It's still alive, and it still knows how to slay a lion. Hallelujah. Am I right or not? I've often pondered this, and I'm going to give you my commentary on this. It was a snowy day. It's easy to track in snow. So let's see if we can get this right. Was Benaiah in the pit, and the lion tracked him to the pit? And Benaiah killed this lion out of self-defense? Well, can I give you my commentary? Benaiah was out lion hunting. He knew it was a skiff of snow had came, so he'd be easy tracked. He had been stealing lambs, stealing sheep, causing havoc. And it'd be a good time to catch him while the snow's on the ground. It's too cold. It's too dark. It's too hard. Amen. We can't do it. I don't think we'll make it. Amen. Oh, no. Benaiah got up on a snowy old day, and he began to track. You say, that's not, I don't, well, just humor me for a minute. Amen. And he tracked him into the pit. He cornered the lion in the pit. Amen. It wasn't easy for either one of them to get out. Something's going to give. I don't know how he did it. I don't know if he grinned him to death. Amen. Or if he wooled him down. Amen. Shot him with a crossbow. Beat the stuffings out of him with his bare knuckles. Bit him on the ear. Kicked him in the gut. I don't know how. I don't know if he just said, Lord, slay this lion. Amen. I don't care how he did it. Amen. Just a man that had enough guts. Amen. And backbone to track a lion into his lair and beat the daylights out of him. That's quite a man. That's a son of the Lord. That's a mighty man. What we need is a mighty man in this hour who will trap the enemy and destroy.
I know this is simple, but I want you to know the line has come up, but the church is going out. Huh? Brother Prescott, when I preached last night, I'm not trying to contradict what I preached. I'm right on it. Huh? We cannot survive just locking down our church doors and hoping a line don't break through. We've got to get enough victory. Are you still there? Y'all not helping me? God bless your heart. Amen. I want to tell you, if you're a sinner and you're in love with the world, amen, I'm not talking to you. You couldn't whip a kitty cat, amen, with a willow branch. Hallelujah. You say you're going to cause some trouble. It's already started. Hallelujah. Amen. I want to tell you. Amen. You got to get sin out of your life. Amen. David. Amen. He had a purpose and a cause. And he had an anointing. Amen. Come on now. And he knew that he could do better than he really was capable. And that's why he went after the Goliath. Amen. I want to tell you. You can do all things through Christ which strengthens you. I remember when I was a young man, and I just had started to preach. I had a couple of little kids. And one night, you may not believe this, that, you know, you just have to take it for what it's worth. I was lying there in the bed in the middle of the night, and I woke wide awake, and I thought I heard somebody walking in my house. And I listened, and it was quiet. And I thought, this, you know, me. I just felt the Lord deal with me to pray. And so I said, a little pray for him, bless this food in Jesus' name. I mean, you know, just, that was the last prayer on my lips I had before I went to bed. And I went back to sleep. It happened another time. I got up and listened. And I thought, my goodness, I felt eerie. And I thought, and I felt the need to pray, and I prayed a little more, you know, this time. Praise God. And I fell right back to sleep. A little while longer, I woke up again, and I felt it was closer. I could hear footsteps, and I could feel a presence. He said, you coward, you should have got up. Amen. The Lord spoke to me and said, your enemy has come. Do you think I blessed the food then? I got out of the bed and got to praying. Are you listening to me? You say, what are you talking about? You may not understand that. I was a young

church, and the gates of hell shall not prevail against it. Amen. The church is not coward. Amen. Behind. Amen. A blind. They are out on the hunt. They are tracking the enemy. Amen. To the pit. And they're not going to be satisfied until they pull some lamb out of the lion's mouth. The church is not satisfied until they shake their city for God. Come on now. I'll tell you. Amen. The lion has come up, but the church is alive. Amen. Oh, help me preach a little bit. I know this is simple preaching. That's all I know how to do. It's simple preaching. Praise God. A lion in the street. Praise God. I love this right here. Amen. And you remember where I left this last night. I left the preacher, the carcass of the preacher, and the lion standing over him. But today I read a different story. I saw the carcass of a lion and a man standing over him with his hands full of honey. Now I know that's an unusual story. I know it is. But a young lion came up, amen, and challenged Samson. Now you can take it for what it's worth. The Bible says that the Spirit of the Lord moved mightily upon him. And he tore that lion like a kid. Now I'm not talking about one of yours. Got that? I don't want no misunderstanding here. He was talking, I guess, about a little goat or a sheep. Goat, right? He ripped that lion. Went on up and saw his girlfriend with his mom and dad and made arrangements for a wedding about a year later, probably. He came back up that road. There lay that carcass of a lion. Bees had made a hive in that carcass. Amen. And honey was coming. And old Samson took the honeycomb. Amen. Are you listening to me? You say, well, I just let's leave it right there. It did say that God was in it. You hear what I'm saying? The Bible did say that God was in it because he wanted to destroy, amen, the Philistines. Amen. I don't understand it. I don't understand the Trinity or a whole lot of entities. Y'all with me? Praise God. But I do know that Samson turned it around. Amen. Instead of being the carcass on the road, amen, there was something made the difference and the lion became the carcass. I tell you, I want to tell somebody here tonight that's been battling, amen, and the devil's left you laying on the road. Amen. I want to tell you, it's time to turn this picture the other way around. And I'm going to tell you how to do it. I'm tired, amen, of coming to church and we get a testimony and it's, oh Lord, the devil, oh bless his holy name, has been on my back all night. Come on now. Amen. I wish somebody help this preacher preach. Amen. I tell you, it's time. Amen. We made a carcass out of the lion. How are we going to do it? The Spirit of God came upon him mightily. Hey, listen to me. Amen. You shall receive power after the Holy Ghost has come upon you. And will give you the courage and the ability to destroy that lion in your way. Oh, I feel the Holy Ghost right here. What? Do y'all like Hebrews 11? How many likes Hebrews 11 in the Bible? Remember? King James Version? By faith, Abel. By faith, Noah. By faith, Abraham. Y'all like that? By faith, Sarah, and I've run out of time to tell about Gideon and Barak and Samson, amen, who were valiant in battle, who stopped the mouth of lions.
Amen. Are you listening to me? Amen. Here comes the lion. And the old king came out and said, Daniel, amen, how about it? Did it work out for you? Amen. Oh, king, live forever.

0: defeated, but we are victors. 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Oh, hallelujah. Somebody say amen. Woo, lift your hands. Ask the Lord to bless in this house tonight. I preached last night, and I told you about a house and a situation. I realized during this dream that that was not my house, even though God did deal with me about my house. Did he, you? But if the house belonged to someone else that I knew, that it backslid and destruction had came. And I realized, amen, because of the way they live their lives, and we live our lives sometimes, it opens the door for that lion to come in. And the judgment of God, amen, come upon our lives. Amen. But tonight, I want to preach you a different look at this. Amen. There is a lion in the street. Amen. Praise God. But God wants the church to go out and meet him. Do you think we're going to get people saved by showing them our Sunday school pens? Look here. That was last year. Here's the year before. Look here. I've got to look over here. Never missed a day of Sunday school. Is that going to work? Huh? What if we just go to the job and get everybody in the lunchroom and say, "You're going to burn the Bethel Center. Hell! Hell is your home." Does that ever work? Come on, man. There's got to be something. There's got to be something. The line has come up. There's got to be a way to fight this line. Are you listening to me? You said we're not supposed to share our testimony. Oh, sure. Yes, absolutely you are. And the best way to do it is by living it. I don't say, you'll get an opportunity. Don't you ever doubt you'll get many opportunities when they say, "You don't have a TV. What do you do all night?" And you get to say, "Well, I get on the computer and I scan chat rooms all night." Whoop!
1: Wrong answer! Come on now!
0: They're filling in the blanks with the wrong answer, preacher. You get to say, "I go to church. I read. I play with my kids." Kids? Oh, yeah. That's right. I forgot. I do have some kids, don't I? Y'all out there? I feel that lion rising up on me right here. Huh? Come on now. I'm going to tell you. Amen. The church is not intimidated. You understand me? David, did he seem intimidated to you? I cannot believe this guy. When a lion took a lamb, I'd have pulled out the old tab. I just said, "Well, see, I had 500 lambs. Let's mark that one off. 499 lambs. That ain't bad." Huh? You know who does that? Tell me who does that. Who? A hireling does that. Got another. Boy's a little bloody there. Let me write you. 499 minus 1 is 498. Is that the way we do? That ain't the way we do. The Bible said he ran after the lion. Took the lamb. How did he do that, brother? By faith. He couldn't have done it any other way. He had to do it in the power of God. You know how we're going to win this lost and dying world? We're going to have to pray for him. We're going to have a burden for him. We're going to have to send the Holy Ghost to home with them. Are you listening to me preach? I said we're going to have to send the Holy Ghost home with them to go in their bedroom with them and trouble them on their bed at night. Hey, until they come in and say, tell me, what must I do to be saved? And you say, I thought you'd never ask. Amen. Come on now. We need a revival. The lion has came up, but the church is going out to face the lion in this dark hour that we live. And we are going to win in the end. Amen. It's time the church stood over the lion's carcass with honey in their hands. Am I right or not? Somebody say amen. Saying with me all over. My text tonight in the New Testament was Paul saying it, my first word, all men forsook me, but the Lord stood by me, and he hath delivered me from the mouth. He didn't say a lion. Now we can figure and study this, and Brother Dulles, you know, who he was talking about right there. And I loved something else he said tonight about the simple, you know, looking at the, oh, that's my class right there, Simplicity 101. And when you can look at the Bible and you take is that the word you use? The simple, most understandable. And I look at this. Now, he may have been talking about the beast at Ephesus, but he said the lion. He didn't say a lion. He said the lion. Out of his mouth. You ever been there, brother? Yes, you have. Woo, it's good to have a Daniel when you're preaching like this. Hey, you ever been there? Yeah. Huh? And you had it. Well, how'd you make out? Well, the Lord set down an angel and stopped the mouth. You ever been there? Oh, yes, you have. How'd you make it? Amen. I made it because God intervened in the devil's plot. Amen. You say you're talking awful tough. Well, you just talk in Jesus' name. That's how it is. David said, I come to you in the name of what? Oh, lift your hands, ask the Holy Ghost to help us right here. How many knows? Now, look, I've been through that. It makes me mad in an humble way. When my little kids come down the steps in the middle of the night saying, Daddy, I can't sleep. The devil's tormenting me again. Oh, I get it. I know you won't think I'm crazy. My little girl, one time, she came downstairs, and I, you know, she's just a little kid, and she said she was fearful, and I said, look right here, honey. And I made a hand like that. I know y'all going to fall out with me. Please, Brother Preske, you've stayed with me all these years over a lot of stuff. She said, what's that? I said, that's the Jesus call. I said, God can anoint me, honey. We can rip the devil's throat out with that one hand right there. I'm not James Dobson, Emma, huh? I got odd ways of teaching my kids, but I wanted her to know that God could give us power. Amen. And we can put the Jesus claw on that devil. And you know what? She went back to sleep. Praise God. Amen. I want to tell you something. Amen. Our young'uns don't need to be afraid of a lion if their heart is pure. You hear me? The least little old kid can say to the devil, amen, get behind me, Satan. And he'll run like a whip pup. Amen. Come on, church. Amen. Preach with me a little while. We need to slay the lion in this hour. Devil's going to get you. If he could have, he would have. We don't stand in our own strength. David didn't. Benaiah didn't. Huh? Did he? No, he didn't. And we're not going to either. We've been there before. I want the church to know tonight. You see now why I had to do two parts? It wouldn't have fit together. It fits now. I want you to know it's time for the church to get in the mode. Instead of being the hunted, you become the hunter. You need to go against the gates of hell. And if you will, in the name of Jesus, by faith, you can stop the mouth of life.
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4: Acts chapter 1. Praise the Lord. I made the little comment earlier. I seen Brother Kincaid's face turning red. It reminds me, one night I was preaching, I said something. Ladies, after the service, came to my wife and said, I cannot believe your husband said that. She said, he said worse. I don't know if that was frustration or if she was just being honest. Praise the Lord. You know what? 20 years. This year we celebrated 20 years of marriage. And, whew, that woman is gorgeous. 7 babies, and she's probably going to kill me. Nobody say anything because we haven't even told her home church yet, but it's starting to get kind of obvious. Number 9 is on the way. I think it's twins this time. Be number 8 is on the way. And we are very thankful. Somebody said, my goodness, all those children. Which one do you want me to send back? Every one of them have been such a blessing. My oldest daughter is over the children's ministries in our church and just does tremendous. She can prepare for a funeral. She can minister to families. She can just do so much in the ministry. And Sarah's beginning to sing so much. Zeke is my assistant pastor. I'm telling you, he's faithful. And I don't have to tell him twice what to do. Praise the Lord. Let's get into the Word. Some of you are

already getting nervous. Someone's be long-winded tonight. Praise the Lord. Verse 9, and when he had spoken these things, while they beheld, he was taken up, and a cloud received him out of their sight. And while they looked steadfastly towards heaven, as he went up, behold, two men stood by them in white apparel, which also said, ye men of Galilee, why stand ye gazing up into heaven? This same Jesus, which is taken up from you into heaven, shall so come in like manner as ye have seen him go into heaven. Praise the Lord. Amen. Tell somebody before you're seated, don't just stand there. Do something. Praise the Lord. I'm glad I'm in a Pentecostal church tonight. Praise the Lord. You know, some folks, they just get so frustrated if anybody laughs in church. And I don't know, they must have never read anything that Jesus said. They must have not paid any attention to it. Remember when he said to the crowd, don't be worried about the little splinter in your brother's eye when you've got a pole sticking out the side of your head? Jesus had some humor. Amen. Praise the Lord. I'm glad I'm in a Holy Ghost church tonight. It reminds me of a church where a brother just got saved. He was so excited. He came into church and the preacher started preaching. I mean, he was a polished preacher, and he got to preaching about salvation, and that man began to think about how that God had saved him, and he jumped up and said, Hallelujah! Everybody stopped and looked. The preacher even stopped. I mean, it startled him. He didn't know what to do, so he waited a few moments and continued on with his beautiful sermon. And a few minutes later, it really got to him, and he jumped up and said, Hallelujah! And one of the deacons went over to him and said, Son, you got to calm down. Calm yourself down. And he said, oh, I'm trying to, but boy, he's preaching good. He got to preaching a little more, and he jumped up and said, Glory! Finally, the deacon had all he could do. He went over and said, Shut your mouth. Just shut your mouth. The man looked at him and said, I can hardly. He said, I got religion. He said, Well, you didn't get it here. I'm glad I'm in a church where you can get it. Hallelujah. Praise God. I mean, God can get a hold of you, can he? Do something in your life when you're in a Holy Ghost church. Praise the Lord. The disciples are standing there. And in good old Arkansas English, they said, don't just stand there. Do something. Jesus had told them what they needed to do. He said, tarry in the city of Jerusalem until you be endued with power from on high. I'm telling you, folks, we are living in desperate, desperate times in America. We are living in desperate times in the church. Protestant churches are losing young adults in sobering numbers. And this is from a recent survey that was listed in USA Today. 7 in 10 Protestants, ages 18 to 30, both evangelical and mainline, who went to church regularly in high school, said they quit attending by age 23. Did you hear that? 7 out of 10, 70% of those who attended church stopped attending church. One man said, the problem is because we feel like we've got to baptize our young people with pizza. We've got to submerge them in all kinds of secular activities to be able to keep them. But I believe with all of my heart, we've got some young men and some young women in this generation. I'm looking at some of them in this room tonight that are ready to make a difference in their world. I was telling the young people this weekend about a man. My dad worked with a man. His name was Red. They called him Red because his face got red, screamed and hollered and said words I will never use. And got upset when things didn't go his way, and so they called him Red. But he had a boy that played video games so much that the ligaments and the tendons in his back muscles loosened up and his back did like this.

mean, I was talking to the girls there at the youth conference. Is that the kind of man you want to marry? I mean, they can really game. They won't be able to provide for you. We are living in a culture of laziness. I've never seen nothing like it. I mean, people that don't want to work, hey, in all labor, there is profit. There's no blessing for the lazy. If you believe there is, read Proverbs. Hey, man, some of you, you might want to make sure that you pray through before you start reading the Proverbs. There's no blessing to the lazy. Amen. God always blesses the industrious, those that are working, those that are diligent. The disciples, as they stood watching Christ as He ascended out of their presence, the angels looked at them and said, don't just stand there. Go back to Jerusalem like He told you to do and get filled with the Holy Ghost. Hallelujah. I want to tell you the same thing tonight, church. What we need more than anything else in this hour is a baptism of the Holy Ghost. Hallelujah. Those of us that have been filled, we need to be refilled with the power of the Holy Ghost. Hallelujah. The Holy Ghost is the thing that makes the difference in this hour. You want to have a church that grows? Get full of the Holy Ghost. Amen. Najambi, the brother I was talking about in Africa that we met, now started over 400 churches. That's just tremendous. Najambi went on a 40-day fast after God saved him. And the Lord spoke to him what he was going to do. And Najambi said the witch doctors consistently say the same thing in the villages where they go in to preach. He said one came to him, and it echoes what many of them say. Came to him and said, we hate you Pentecostal preachers. He said, why do you hate us? He said, because you drink too much. He said, because we drink too much. Said, yeah, we know that you drink too much because you act like you're drunk when you have church. You're jumping up and down. You're dancing. You're running around. You're shouting. You're doing all these things, and it makes the demons that we've controlled for years nervous. And when you speak in that other language, the demons that we have controlled and used to control our villages run and hide. God, I'm telling you right here in Goshen, Indiana, there are people that are bound by hell. They are bound by demons. Demons will not be counseled out. Demons will not be taught out. Demons won't be talked out. But I'm telling you, when the Holy Ghost comes in to a church full of believers, the power of hell must let go and Jesus Christ reigns supreme. Hallelujah. Don't just stand there. Do something. Go back and get filled with the Holy Ghost. Amen. Somebody says, I've been filled with the Holy Ghost 50 years. Did you speak in tongues today? How about this week? Hallelujah. Amen. How about in the service today? If you didn't talk in tongues today in the services that we've been having around here, if you didn't feel the Holy Ghost moving in your heart, something's wrong with you. Amen. Somebody said, well, everybody wasn't running. Everybody wasn't dancing. Amen. That's not how I measure what God is doing. I measure it by what the Lord is doing in hearts and lives. Hallelujah. Oh, and can I tell you, when we get a hunger for the Holy Ghost, God will pour out His Spirit. He will move. But we must hunger for the power of the Holy Ghost. Amen. Mel Tawrie tells in the 60s and 70s when the message of Pentecost came to the islands in the Pacific, there's a book that he wrote, The Mighty Wind of God, or Like a Mighty Wind. Some of you may have read that book. But Mel Tawrie said, we went to the edge of one particular village, and the priest came to them and said, you cannot come into this village. He said, we just held hands as a ministry team and started to sing and worship God, speak in tongues. Hallelujah. And those voodoo priests, or those worshipers of nature, came running to him and to his group and

said, "What are you doing? And tell us who this Jesus is." They'd never even said Jesus. He said, "When you started singing and worshiping God, when you began to speak in that other language, the demons that we have used for years to control our people came running past us, screaming out as they ran past, 'Jesus has come and we must leave. Jesus has come and we must leave.'" Oh, wouldn't it be great tonight for the Holy Ghost to move in this place? I'm not embarrassed to be in Pentecostal. How about you? I'm not ashamed of speaking in tongues. I'm not afraid to let the Holy Ghost move on my heart. You want me to tell you why? Because it's the power of the Holy Ghost that destroys the yoke of bondage. Without the anointing of the Holy Ghost, we'll get nowhere. But with the power of the Holy Ghost, God will set me in free. Don't just stand there. Do something. Get full. Get full of the Holy Ghost. I remember as a young man, preachers come through in our little community there in Arkansas. And they'd tell stories about what God used to do. I even heard some of my generation's modern preachers saying, "But God doesn't move that way anymore." I'm telling you, it made me half mad and half anointed. Well, actually, I was all mad. I said, "You've got to be kidding me. Jesus Christ is the same yesterday, today, and forever." Young people, I want to tell you something. God can move in our generation. God can pour out the Holy Ghost in our generation. Amen. You know what I made the decision to do? Push the plate back. It may not look like I do it that much, but actually, that's probably why I'm so chubby. When you fast, when you eat again, it just all goes to fat. I'm so spiritual and fast so much. That's not what I was saying. Amen. I said, "I'm going to push the plate back. I'm going to get up a little bit earlier. I'm going to seek the face of God until God comes down and moves again." And I want to tell you something. Amen. I want to tell you something in this place tonight. I have seen the deaf ears open. People born deaf, miraculously healed by the power of God. People whose bodies were completely broken. I've seen God put them back together. I've seen God heal cancer. Amen. I've watched the Lord burn it off of bodies. Woo! Hallelujah to God. I've watched in these 23 years of preaching the gospel of Jesus Christ, my wife and I have had the privilege of seeing literally hundreds either saved or baptized in the Holy Ghost or healed or delivered and set free from the power of Satan. Amen. I want you to know I made up my mind. Amen. When everybody said that God was through, He's not finished. One preacher told me something here. It's only been 5 years ago. "Brother Snow, if we're going to see the miraculous, we're just going to have to go on missions trips." This is a man very prominent. Someone I really respect. Telling you, when I hung up the phone, I gritted my teeth. And I said, "He hasn't been with me. Because I'm seeing God move right here in America. I'm watching God do miraculous things right here." Amen. Had a young preacher come through. Brother Kid K got up in the pulpit. He said, "This church is dead. Used to be on fire. Church is dead." The church, at that time it was a different church than where I'm pastoring now. The church had grown. We had about 120, 150, something like that. I mean, it fluctuated right in that area. We grew to almost 400 in about 6 months' time. I kid you not. It was tremendous what God was doing in that church. It was miraculous how God was pouring out His Spirit. And this guy's up there saying that. He said, "This church is dead. It's not like it used to be." I mean, I guess what he was thinking was, if you all jump up and down or scream or shout or do a certain thing, but in any direction in that church, I see people that have been set free from drugs, delivered from hell, demons cast out of them, bodies healed. I mean, miraculous things had taken place. And one of my new converts who hadn't got everything prayed through all the way almost went up and hit him. He got so mad. He said, "How dare that guy talk about our church like that, Pastor?" He said, "He don't know what he's talking about." He said, "He must not have been here the night that I knelt down high on meth and got up high on Jesus."
Hallelujah. Quit living for the devil and started preaching the gospel of Jesus Christ. Hallelujah. That disturbs me, Brother Kincaid. It bothers me when people say, hey man, that God's not doing this or doing that. You know what that usually is a sign of? It's a sign of an individual who's not really seeing it themselves, and so they want to blame everybody else. It's everybody else's problem. Listen, people are only going to go as far as you go. Hallelujah. Did you hear what I said? Hey man, they're not going to go past you most of the time. God, give us a whole church full of saints that'll say, I want to be full of the Holy Ghost. Hallelujah. Praise the Lord. Oh, thank God. Don't just stand there. Don't just stand there. Do something. I'm telling you right now, the disciples could have made excuses. They could have made a lot of excuses. They could have said, there's no way it could happen. Now, I've been accused of being a... What is it the one brother calls me? The eternal optimist. I just believe God can do anything at any time. I believe that He wants to do the miraculous right here in our generation. Amen. Like the shoe salesman who went to an island nation and sent back a message to the company who sent him there and said, I'm coming home. These people don't wear shoes. A few weeks passed and the next salesman arrived. The message came back. Send as many shoes as you can. These people don't wear shoes. I'm going to sell them to everybody. You see, we get this mentality and attitude. We look at our culture and our generation and we say, it can't happen. But the disciples didn't do that. They went back and tarried and waited and made themselves available to the presence of God. God is not looking for your ability. He is looking for your availability. I don't understand what you're trying to say, preacher. Let me share something with you then. Moses stuttered. You realize that? He had a speech impediment. He pastored more than me or you, Brother Kincaid. David's armor didn't fit. You remember that? I mean, he looked like a kid dressed up in man's armor. But he took it off and said, I don't need that. All I need is God. And this sling, hallelujah, and these few stones. John Mark was rejected by Paul. Timothy had ulcers. Amos's only training was in the school of fig tree pruning. Jacob was a liar. David had an affair. Solomon was too rich. Abraham was too old. David was too young. Peter was afraid of death. Lazarus was dead. Amen. John was self-righteous. Naomi was a widow. Paul was a murderer. So was Moses. Jonah ran from God. Miriam was a gossip. Gideon and Thomas both doubted. Jeremiah was a bullfrog. Just making sure you're paying attention. Praise the Lord. He was depressed. Jeremiah was depressed. He was even suicidal at times. But he said, Lord, I will make myself available so that you can use me. Hallelujah. Elijah was burned out. Martha was a worrywart. Mary may have been lazy. Samson had long hair. Noah got drunk, and that's not all. Did I mention that Moses had a short fuse? But I'm telling you, God doesn't require a job interview. Did you hear what I said? He is looking for someone who is available. Someone who will say, Lord, whatever you want to do in my life, I'm willing to be used by you. Hallelujah. They were willing to say, God, whatever you want to do in my generation, I want to be available for you to move and work through me. Praise God. Praise the Lord. Dee, would you come to the music tonight? Praise the Lord. In 2 Kings chapter 7, there's a story about a group of people who were so oppressed by the enemy. You can look back at chapter 6, and you can see how that they had reverted to cannibalism. I mean, they were desperate because the city was surrounded. But there were three leprous men who said, why are we going to sit here to die?
We're not going to just sit here and wait. We're going to do something. Amen. I'm telling you, we can look around at our culture, our generation. We can look at the political atmosphere. And if your hope is in a political party, I'm telling you right now, the Republicans will disappoint you all day long. The Democrats will disappoint you all day long. The independents will disappoint you all day long. Amen, Brother Snow. Go ahead and preach. But I'm going to tell you, the government is on the shoulders of my president. His name is Wonderful. His name is Counselor. His name is Mighty God, the Everlasting Father. Hallelujah. You talk about a Social Security plan. Amen. You talk about a health care plan. Oh, you talk about an educational plan. Oh, He's got it all together. Amen. How many of you voted for King Jesus? How many of you got Him living in your heart? As we go into 2013, I hope you're not moping around depressed about the state of the world that we are living in. Amen. Jesus said, when you see all this stuff happening, look up. Then He said something. If you have to, lift up your head, because your redemption draweth nigh. Hallelujah. Glory to God. Oh, praise God. Praise God. Praise God. Hallelujah. Will you lift your hands across this room right now and say, Lord, I don't want to just sit here. I want to do something. I don't want to just stand here. I want to do something. I don't want to just see all the stuff that's going on in the world and get depressed. I don't want to lose out because I'm discouraged about what's going on in the world. God, I want to put my confidence. I want to put my hope in the only one. The only one that is able to move. Hallelujah. The only one that is able to work. Glory to God. Oh.

0: Praise the Lord. Give me just a little bit more volume, brother, please. I'll adjust it. If I get too loud, I'll pull away a little bit. Now, I don't want you to think tonight that I'm just saying something. Brothers and sisters, I have seen the miraculous hand of God in my generation. I've watched 40 or more people receive the baptism of the Holy Ghost at one time. Boom. I went to a remote village in Togo and prayed with a whole church that came seeking to be baptized in the Holy Ghost. Praise the Lord. My generation. I've been in churches right here in the United States where we have grown tremendously. And I'm not talking about pulling from other churches. You know what I do when somebody comes from another church? If it's a church that doesn't preach the truth, I don't feel obligated to send them back to that. But if it's a church where I may not agree with everything they do, but they preach the word, I tell them, you need to go back. You need to go back to your church. I do that. I've done that ever since I started pastoring. You need to go back. There's times where things happen and folks feel like they need to move. That's going to happen. But when I say our churches have grown, it hasn't been by people coming from other churches. Half the people don't know their right hand from their left hand spiritually. They're growing. God is developing them. Praise the Lord. In our generation, are there any young men in this room right now that are called into the ministry? Just raise your hand. Raise your hand. Praise God. Just hold it up there. I'm called. God's called me. Listen. God wants to move in our generation, Brother Matt. He wants to move in our generation. He wants to pour out His Spirit, but if we're not careful, we just stand there. Don't just stand there. Do something. He's coming back. This same one that was taken up into heaven is coming again, just like you've seen Him go away. Hallelujah. We have a limited amount of time to work. Praise God. A 14-year-old girl started the Welsh revival, and within 6 months' time, over 100,000 people came to Christ. Did you hear what I said? I'm not talking about today where they come and they give them a card and say, you've got Jesus now. I'm talking about people genuinely got born again, went home and poured out their liquor, went home and got rid of their sin, went home and apologized, went home and restoration was made for the things that they had stolen. Genuine salvation started with a 14-year-old girl in church that stood up at prayer meeting and began to weep and give a short testimony about how much she loved Jesus. And Brother Kincaid, when she got through, the thunderings of it didn't end for years. And the world has been impacted even to this day because a 14-year-old girl said, I'm not going to just stand here. I'm going to do something. Hallelujah. I'm going to do something. A little girl. Continue to come here, Hosanna, real quick. Run up here. Little girl, probably a little younger than Hosanna, walked past a man every day. When she walked past him, she would share. She'd say, for God so loved the world, He gave His only begotten Son, that whosoever believeth in Him should not perish, but have everlasting life. He'd cuss at her, throw things at her, tell her to go away. But that little girl came back. She shared the gospel with this man. This man was dying. Joe was dying. Every day of his life, he was dying. But he kept listening. But God commended His love towards us. She had learned her memory verses and learned how to witness, Brother Kincaid. And she kept giving the gospel. Finally, one day, Joe pushed himself up, and David Joe made his way into the city where the Assembly of God missionaries were at. He knocked on the door, and when they came to the door, he said, "I need to know about this Jesus this little girl keeps telling me about." He said, "I know my family will kick me out. My family will run me out. My family will get rid of me. They'll disown me," because they were all Buddhists. But he said, "I must know who this Jesus is." God gloriously saved David. He went back home, and his fear became a reality. They kicked him out. He was placed in a hospital. I'm trying to make the story short. When he got out, the missionaries had found him a little apartment to live in, and every time he would cough, his cloth was covered with blood. He had tuberculosis and other diseases in his lungs. He was dying. He was a dead man. As he lay there on the bed, David said, he saw Jesus step through the door. Amen. He didn't say open the door. He stepped through the door and walked over to the bed. And Brother Kincaid put his hand down on David Cho. And when he put his hand down on him, he said, "I seen light going through his fingers. It went through my body. I saw the light going all through my body." Amen. He pastors the largest Pentecostal church in the world today because a little girl, and I'm going to tell you, I've heard people criticize him. Makes me want to just karate chop him. I can't believe how foolish people can be. That church prays 24 hours a day. Somebody's praying in that church. It has totally impacted Korea. They've got missionaries inbound North Korea because a little girl witnessed to David and kept telling him about the love of Jesus. Don't just stand there. Do something. Get full of the Holy Ghost. And even your words will transform a nation. Hallelujah. Do you believe that? Do you believe that God can move right here from First Assembly of God and shake this state? Oh, I think he might could do that. I wonder if he might want to do that. Brother Kincaid, I know God wants to. It is God's perfect will to send revival to First Assembly of God that will impact this state. Brother, do you really believe that a move of God right here in Goshen, Indiana, can impact this nation? Absolutely. Young men that raised their hand and said they were called in the ministry. Some of the young women that I was privileged to preach to this weekend, brother, and watched them seeking God and weeping and trembling in the presence of God. Praise the Lord. Watch this young lady here on the platform this morning and this evening with her hand. I'm telling you, there's not a fake bone in her body. Amen. She wants to please the Lord with all of her heart. Do you think that God can use that? Yes. Hallelujah. Don't just stand there. Do something. Do something. Would you lift your hands right now in this room and just say, "God, will you let it begin right here? Lord, will you do it? If you can use anything, God. If you can use anything, God, you can use me." Hallelujah. I don't want to stand here. I don't want to wait for somebody else to do it. I don't want to believe what they've told me, that God's not moving anymore. I don't want to believe that nonsense. God's still alive. He's still working. He's still moving. He's still pouring out His Spirit.
1: Touch my heart, Lord. Speak through me.
0: Hallelujah. Praise God. Some of you fathers need to get a hold of God. I need to tell you a story. My dad was always, always wanting to preach. He felt like God had called him to preach. My sister had a disease. And he had to work to pay hundreds of thousands of dollars. And my dad paid all of it. He worked. He was a good man. They worked to pay those doctor bills. He had to work because he was a father. And there were times where my mother said that he would cry himself to sleep because he'd say, "God, I'm not doing anything for you. And I just want to preach. I just want to see this nation touched. I want to see people around the world touched with your gospel and weep and cry himself to sleep saying, I'm not doing enough for your kingdom." My brother is a preacher of the gospel, works with Teen Challenge. Amen. He's impacted hundreds of lives. Glory to God. Amen. I preach not only all across this country and many of our states here in the United States preaching revival. Amen. But I've literally preached in other places around the world. What my dad didn't do, God is doing through us. Amen. As His sons. Some of you men need to say, God, do it. Get a hold of my boy that's kind of cold in his walk. Get a hold of my daughter. Amen. That's not doing what she needs to do. Oh, God, I don't want to just stand here. I want to do something for the kingdom of God. Praise the Lord. Hallelujah. Oh! Hallelujah. Hallelujah. Hallelujah. I'm not trying to do this to buddy up with my brother. Come up here, brother, if you would. Hallelujah. Will you reach your hand this way? Right here. Amen. Is a man who can pastor an entire community. Amen. The church that he pastors, the community that he's in, is probably 700-800 people, but the town is about 450. But the community, the surrounding areas, amen. Town, 450 people is the population of that town. This man could pastor that whole town. Will you reach your hand this way and pray for God to anoint our brother like never before to shake that community? Hallelujah! Not to be contented to sit in an office and study so he can preach some polished message, but that God would put a fire in his belly to get up early in the morning and seek the face of God. Hallelujah. Pray and work and witness and minister and knock on doors until fire falls in Amber, Oklahoma. Glory to God. Hallelujah. Hallelujah. Hallelujah. Hallelujah. Hallelujah. Oh, thank you, Jesus. Brother, I didn't have you come up here because I just thought, oh, I'm going to do that. Amen. I felt the Lord tell me to do that. God's going to do something great with this brother right there. Hallelujah. Father, anoint my brother. There are people that are sick in that town that need healed. God, confirm your word with signs. Oh, in the name of Jesus. God, let His words, let His words be anointed, oh God, to speak life into that city in Jesus' name. In Jesus' name. In Jesus' name. Hallelujah. We're going to call everybody here in just a moment. But are there any young people that say, I feel like God has dealt with me about ministry? I want you to come first. We come very quickly. Men or women. Hallelujah. Young men or young women, God's dealt with me about ministry. Amen. And I don't want to stand there. I want to do something. Hallelujah. I want you to come. Just lift your hands. Lift your hands and let God begin to move in your heart right now. He's wanting to do something in this altar tonight like you've never experienced. Hallelujah. I said He's wanting to do something in your heart tonight like you have never experienced before. It is not going to happen by you studying at a Bible school. Amen. I said it's not going to happen by you studying at a Bible school. It's not going to happen by you reading some book about somebody else who's done something. It's going to happen by God anointing you with the Holy Ghost. Praise God. Praise God. Hallelujah. My children, Brother Kincaid, don't sit around the house when we know somebody's demon-possessed, wringing their hands, going, oh, if they come to church, I wonder if it's going to hurt anybody. They're ready to cast it out because they know that God has given us the power to do that. Somebody's sick and they call us and say, Pastor, we need prayer. You know what I do with my family? We get together and there's not one of them that sits there going, oh, this one's too big. God can't do it. In fact, where's Colty Cowboy? Colty Cowboy, come here real quick. Run up here, buddy. Come here, cowboy. Amen. Oh, when Colty prays, I'm telling you, he just says, Jesus, that brother's got cancer. He don't need that. That has to go in Jesus' name. And you know what? Hallelujah. God's heard the prayers of this little boy right here. Amen. God's heard his prayer. There's not doubt. How many of you say, I don't want doubt in my home? I don't want it in here. I don't want fear in my home. I don't want the devil to put that fear in my home. I want to believe God. Don't stand there. Don't stand there. Do something. Will you reach your hand this way right now? Just reach your hand this way right now. Hallelujah. We pray for a supernatural anointing on these lives. Praise God. A passion to do what God has called them to do without wanting to get a paycheck, without wanting to get a raise. Amen. Just wanting to do something for the kingdom of God. Hallelujah. And trust the Lord to provide. Amen. And give them a good job where they can work and be in the ministry, or if He puts them into full-time ministry, whatever God chooses. Hallelujah. How many of you in this room right now say, I want revival at First Assembly? I want God to pour out His Spirit in this church. Amen. And I want to pray that it starts right here with me. If you feel that way tonight, I want you to come. Will you just come right now? Lift your hands as you come. And I'm going to ask you to stand, if you would. Those of you that aren't able to stand for a long time, you could sit down on that pew. Amen. That's not disrespectful to sit in the presence of the Lord. Hallelujah. Maybe age and time has made it to where you can't stand a long amount of time. Hallelujah. Will you just lift your hands and say, do it again, God. Do it again, God. Send revival in this generation. God, we thank You for how You've moved at First Assembly in the past. But we're in.
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4: And just prior to Brother and Sister Blue coming, please be quiet. I told this to our church, and since I've been there since 1973, I may have told them more than once. When you get older, sometimes you forget what you've said, and so you just say it again. And but I told them just last week that when I was your age, campers, and I'm talking to you, so if you would please listen to me, not your neighbor. When I was your age, my parents were in church. And therefore, I was in church. And I can remember when I was probably on the older side, maybe 10, 11, I remember the Lord speaking to my heart. And I didn't know what to do, because the church I was in, I could take you there today and show you where I was sitting, all the way in the back. But that church didn't believe that children could get saved. They thought you had a free pass until you reached a certain age. And maybe that's not a good excuse, but I was just a small child like you, and I didn't know what to do. So I did nothing. And it cost me many sorrowful years. Now you listen as Brother and Sister Blue come tonight, to them and understand that you don't have that excuse. That's why this camp is here, because when God speaks to you at Camp Dove, we not only believe you can get saved, we know you can get saved, and we're going to help you pray through. So you pay attention to Brother and Sister Blue as they deliver their heart to you tonight.
5: Thank you, Brother Maggard. How about everybody say praise the Lord? Amen. That sounds so good, and I'm glad that we're in church tonight. We've had a wonderful day, haven't we? Did anybody here besides me have a good time today? All right. I'm glad you did. It's been a fun day, hasn't it? I mean, starting out first thing this morning down there at Sister Ruth Maggard's class, and the puppets did great, and the skits and the games, and then following that yellow brick road, I'm sure glad that that scarecrow guy found out that he did have a brain, right? And he can use it to follow the Lord. And so that was wonderful. I enjoyed that so much. And then we came back in the afternoon, and Sister Debbie Maggard's class, she had this set up like a baseball field, and she's calling it the Field of Life, and running the bases and trying to overcome the enemy in the process. So we're learning a lot of wonderful things. And in between all of those really, really needful, important lessons, well, we're having a lot of fun too. Anybody go down the water slide? No, I didn't. I got to put my hand down. How many of you went down the water slide? Did you get wet when you went down it? Yeah, I thought you did. It was fun. And I was glad I got to see some of the boys going down it. Been a great day. The food's been wonderful. Let's give the cooks a good hand clap tonight. Oh, yeah. Start out last night with a famous cheeseburger at the concession stand after church. And then for lunch today, I had a chili cheese hot dog with everything on it, which means I probably won't preach too long tonight. But it was good. And then roast beef for dinner. Man, it was wonderful. One other thing I want to say, and maybe a couple other things, but I got surprised today when I was telling little Mary the Bible story. There was something that happened that was unexpected, and I've been laughing all afternoon thinking about it. Those guys that were Joseph's brothers, they were the best bad guys I've ever seen. Weren't they good? And all of Joseph's brothers, stand up tonight. Stand up wherever you're at. All of Joseph's brothers. I won't do it tonight because we're trying to get serious here, but I'm tempted. I'd love to hear a repeat of Twinkle, Twinkle, Little Star. I'm telling you, you can be seated. I'm not going to do that, but that was a memorable moment for me at Camp Dove. And boy, they were a beautiful choir, weren't they? Led by little Mary singing Twinkle, Twinkle, Little Star. Let me tell you something before we get into the message. I'm glad that I'm a Christian tonight. We have a lot of fun, and we enjoy one another. And we don't have to go home feeling ashamed or guilty because of the fun that we've had. We just love being around each other, learning, growing. And I'm glad I'm a Christian. This year I've been kind of celebrating because this makes the 40th year since I gave my life to Jesus. I got saved when I was just over 19 years old, almost 20 years old, but I was on the wrong road. I was heading in the wrong direction. And some of you have heard me say it before, but you know, I've told my testimony. I used to have hair down the middle of my back, involved in a lot of stuff. And I'm glad that Jesus saved me from that. But I want to tell you tonight, I get asked a lot to tell my testimony, but I think that Sister Blue's got the better testimony. And I want her to tell you how she got saved and share that with you. And then we're going to get into the Word of God here in just a minute.
6: Well, I always enjoy sharing my testimony because the Lord has been so good to me ever since I was just a child. And I've told it here before, but there's new faces here that has never heard my testimony. But my mother was always involved in the altar service and the music. She played music. So my dad would always take me to the altar. He didn't leave me at the pew to play or do whatever I wanted to do, but he always took me to the altar with him and sat me up on the altar while he prayed. And one night when my dad was kneeling there praying, the Lord touched my heart. I was 4 years old, and the Spirit of the Lord touched my heart. And I told my dad, I said, "Daddy, I want to be a Christian too." And I crawled off that altar and knelt beside my dad. He put his arms around me, and he led me to Jesus. I was 4 years old. I can't remember what happened last week, but I can remember what happened that day when I was 4 years old, when the Lord touched my heart. The tears flowed down my face, and I felt the Lord cleansing my heart. And I didn't go, hadn't been out in the world and done bad things, but boys and girls, we were all born with a sinful heart. And the Bible says all have sinned and come short of the glory of God. And then when I was 8 years old, I was in camp meeting, and the Lord dealt with me about the Holy Ghost. And I decided that I want the experience of the Holy Ghost in my life. So I went to the altar every night that week to ask the Lord for the Holy Ghost. And do you know, the Lord filled me with the Holy Ghost when I was 8 years old. Praise the Lord. It was a wonderful experience.

Praise the Lord, and He has preserved me, and He has kept me from a horrible life of sin. He has kept me from getting involved in drugs. He has kept me from getting involved in alcohol and smoking cigarettes. He has given me a happy life, and I am so glad to be saved tonight. Praise the Lord. Praise the Lord. And I think what Brother Maggard was telling you, the important thing tonight, boys and girls, listen to what he has to say, because Jesus is the answer to all your problems. Jesus doesn't break homes up. Jesus doesn't do bad things to you. It's the devil that does those bad things. And I'm going to sing the chorus that I sang last night in the altar service, and I'd like for you to help me. It says, do whatever it takes to get to Jesus. Whatever it takes, boys and girls, get to Jesus. He is your source of help tonight.

Praise the Lord. Brother Maggard stepped up here to ask me to tell all of you not to leave until he dismisses you, okay? So wait till Brother Maggard dismisses you before you go out tonight. Last night after I read that scripture at the end of the service when you were dismissed and everybody started, you know, running out this door and that door, I heard one of the counselors say, "They're fleeing thither." So at least one person remembered the scripture that I read. Tonight I've got another kind of a odd scripture that I want to read for you. It's in the book of Deuteronomy. If you have your Bibles and you want to read along with me, you go to the front of the Bible, and you know the first book of the Bible is Genesis, and then there's Exodus, then Leviticus, Numbers, Deuteronomy. So it's the fifth book in the Bible, the book of Deuteronomy, chapter number 1. And just going to read verse number 44. "And the Amorites which dwelt in the mountain came out against you and chased you as bees do, and destroyed you in Seir, even unto Hormah." All right, I see some of you standing. Maybe the rest of you'd like to stand for a minute. So if you have your Bibles in hand, keep it open there. Deuteronomy chapter 1. Let me read that one more time. Verse 44. "And the Amorites which dwelt in the mountain came out against you and chased you as bees do." They chased you as bees do. I want to preach to you tonight, if the Lord will help me, on the battle with the bees. Okay? The battle with the bees. Let's pray. Lord, we thank you for your presence here tonight. We thank you for the choir song that was sung, and we felt your presence, Lord, as they were praying and singing for you to guard our hearts. Lord, we pray that you would please speak to these boys and girls tonight, that you would enable me to say those things you've gave me in Jesus' name. Amen. And everybody say amen. Amen. Praise the Lord. Let me ask you tonight, is there anybody here that is really, really, really, really scared of bees? Is there anybody? Oh, a few of you. Okay. All right, let me back up on the really, really, really's. Just let me ask, how many of you are scared of bees? All right, I think about everybody. But is there anybody that if a bee flew in here right now, you would totally freak out, come unglued, it would just really, okay. Well, there's several of you. You know what that's called? It's called melissophobia. Melissophobia. It's a fear of bees. All right? Is there anybody here tonight that if you got stung by a bee, you would have an allergic reaction and it would make you really sick and you might even have to go to the hospital? Okay? There's a hand up over here. There's a couple of you. All right? So I see another one over there. So there's a few people here that if they get stung by a bee, it's serious. That's called anaphylaxis. Now, how about that for a word? That is a life-threatening allergic reaction to bee stings. Now, none of us wants to get stung by a bee. How many of you really enjoy getting stung by a bee? Oh, yeah. And you see these brave boys here. And a bee comes in right now and stings them. And they say, "Oh, wow, that was fun." Okay, hands down. I want to talk to you tonight about the battle with the bees. I like to use illustrations, and sometimes my illustrations are more complicated than others. And this is one of those times, and I kind of threw it out to Brother Michael back there in the sound booth. At the last moment, well, not the last moment, but today I put this on him. I said, "Do you have any contacts? Do you know anybody that because he works on a farm and he's, you know, involved in agriculture?" I thought he might know. So I said, "Do you know anybody that works with bees and has bee gear?"
He said, I sure do. Let me get on the phone. And by this evening service, he got this stuff. Come on up, Brother Michael. He's gonna bring some stuff to show you tonight about bees. And I'm gonna try to get preaching here in a few minutes, but let me show you something before we get going. Wow, how about that for a scary outfit? Has anybody ever seen a beekeeper's outfit before? Beekeeper gear? Yeah, just set that right here. And then come on up here if you would. Does anybody know what this is right here? What is it? Okay, it's what the bees make their honey in. This is a bee box or a beehive box. You might see these. They have a lot of farms where people are into bees. They have stacks of these piled on top of each other. And bees, it's amazing. I don't know how they find it, what draws them. I haven't studied all of this out. But I know that they find their way to these bee boxes. And they have these things inside here that has some kind of material on it. And the bees will fasten their wax to it. And they build their hives on it. It just so happens that the one that they brought us has a partial leftover beehive on it. No bees in it that I know of, but that's part of their beehive. And at some point, when they're really working and the bees are gathering their pollen and they're bringing it into this nest, these little slats here, these wood things, inserts, are going to be dripping with honey. They're going to be covered with honeycomb and covered with honey. And so, how many of you have had honey from the grocery store? Usually comes in one of those little bear-shaped bottles, you know, or something. Have any of you ever had real honey, like from a farm, where they've got it like this? That's the best kind. It's got a lot of flavor and a lot of health nutrients to it. And so a lot of people raise this, and then they take the honey from the hive, and they put it in jars, and they sell it, and they make money from it. And so it's really quite interesting to me how this all works. But honey must be important, because even in the Bible, the word honey is there 56 times. And it usually refers to the blessings of God, a land flowing with milk and honey. It speaks of nutritious supply from God taking care of us. So honey's a good thing. At least I like honey. I had a friend of mine down in Alabama just a few weeks ago, gave me a big jar of honey that he got out of one of those beehives like that. And it is so tasty, and I eat it almost every morning for breakfast. I love honey. Anybody else like it? All right, a lot of hands going up. And so you can eat it on toast. You can pour it on pancakes. I mean, honey's good. Love it. Sweet, flavorful. But you know what? To get to the honey, you got to get through the bees. Or you get past the bees. Or you got to battle with the bees. I tell you one thing. I don't have that melissophobia thing. I mean, it wouldn't freak me out if a bee came in here right now. But I'm not one of those that's going to get anywhere near a beehive and stick my hands in there where there's thousands of bees working and steal from them what they made. I just don't want to do it. I don't want to do it. How many of you want to do it? All right. Well, maybe you will someday. But let me tell you, if you do it, you need to do it the right way. Not anybody can just walk up here anytime they want to, pull that up and say, I'm going to start licking that and saying, I love honey. No. Nope. That's why they have this bee gear. That's why it's got this netting all over his face so that the bees can't fly up there and sting him. Because if he's going to come up here and get this honey, he needs some protection. Those aren't the actual gloves that come with it. They're much bigger and they overlap so that they can't fly up the sleeves. But you're going to have gloves on or they'll sting you in the hands.
And probably it would be better if you had the pants that go with this and have it all tucked in properly so that you'll be really protected. At least that's the way I'm going to do it if I go to get honey out of one of these beehives. I don't like that feeling of getting stung. I don't like bee stings. And they're a little creature, but they hurt, don't they? All right. So if you're going to deal with bees, I recommend that you have the right kind of gear. This little thing right here, my friend down in Alabama that works with bees, he told me about this. I'd never seen one, but thankfully Michael was able to get us one. This little smoke pot here. You put a little fire in there. It's got a special resin coating or something on the inside, so put a little fire in there.

All right? So that little smoke pot is going to be an important line of defense against the bees. So I thought that was pretty cool. That's pretty interesting there. If you're going to work with bees, you better be equipped to work with bees. All right? And let me tell you, in a few minutes, as we talk about battling the bees, there are other kinds of bees besides honeybees. And when we talk about the bees that we battle in life, you need to be properly prepared and protected to do this battle. Thank you, Michael. I appreciate you bringing that stuff up. Yeah, if you want to just leave that right there. And let's give him a hand. Thank you for going to all of that trouble to get that for me today. I really do appreciate it. Yeah, bees do sting. They hurt. And sometimes people can even die from a bee sting. Bees are aggressive. And we need to respect those little tiny creatures. I've got a friend that he has that. He's got that problem. He's got that allergy where if he gets stung by a bee, that it's going to be serious. He's going to have to go to the hospital. And we go to his church. We have the last 4 years, and we've helped them with a vacation Bible school there for kids. And almost every year that we've been there, Dustin gets stung by a bee. Now, he's a grown, married man, got kids, and he almost every year gets stung by a bee. I don't remember the last time that I got stung, but the guy that can't afford to get stung, the guy that really gets sick and is in danger, he gets stung almost every year. And last year when we were there at his church, he had the weirdest thing take place. He went out to the storage building to get some stuff for the vacation Bible school. And when he opened the door, one bee flew out of that one wasp flew out of that storage building and flew right past his friend and flew right towards Dustin. And then watch this, flew right up his nose and stung him on the inside of his nose. And I was in the dining hall when Dustin came in, and his eyes were already swelling up, and he's a Christian man, and so, you know, he doesn't cuss or anything like that, but I could see that he was in a lot of pain because he's going like this, and he's stomping his foot, and he's saying, "Ow!" Hold on. I'm going to replay that. Not as Dustin, but as me, just thinking about it. All right? Just think about it. A bee flies up your nose and stings you on the inside of your nose. Ow! Yeah, you get the point, right? I don't want that to happen to me, but it happened to Dustin. And I saw the swelling happen around his eyes. And in a few minutes, they had to take him to the emergency room. By the time he got to the emergency room, his face was so swollen, so red. His eyes were closed and shut. The doctors had to give him a special shot to counteract the allergy of that bee sting. And in fact, the doctor said if you would have waited much longer to get here to the emergency room, you probably wouldn't have lived through it. So, I want to tell you, we can't just ignore the power and the poison in these little tiny creatures that we call bees. The Bible tells us here, and it's kind of a strange scripture, they're talking about an enemy. They're talking about a battle that they were in. The enemy was actually called the Amorites. They dwelt up in the mountains. And they got in a battle with the Israelites. And the word of God says here that those Amorites, they came out against you like bees do. And they chased you. And they overcame you. That was a sad testimony to their accomplishment in battle. But the reality is that when God said that those Amorites fight like bees, there was something very specific about that. I want to tell you that we have an enemy tonight, boys and girls. We have an enemy tonight that fights like bees. Some of you, I believe some of you in this service have been recently attacked by some of those bees.
Some of

have been stung by some of those bees. I'm not talking now about yellow jackets. I'm not talking about wasps. I'm not talking about bumblebees. I'm not talking about bees. I'm talking about our enemy. I'm talking about things that happen in our life that's like being stung by a bee. I'm talking about battles that we fight that it's like fighting against a swarm of bees. Hey man, I meant to ask earlier, you're a Ponting, right? No? Okay. But a descendant? All right. Okay, that's what I thought. What's your name? Would you come and help me, please? Come on up here on the platform. All right. And what's your name? Dion. Dion? All right, Dion. I want you to stand over here for just a second. Now, this probably isn't going to look very fearful to you, all right? In fact, I was a little disappointed when I went to the teacher supply store thinking that I might be able to get some pictures of bees. You know, they have pictures of all kinds of creatures. They've got pictures of dinosaurs. They really look real and put them up on their bulletin boards. But when I went to looking for a picture of a bee, this is the only thing that I could find. Now, doesn't that look scary? Why in the world, after all the stuff I just told you about bee stings, do they have that guy smiling at us? He looks like a fish with bubbles on his head. And he's smiling. He doesn't look threatening at all. So I doubt very much that if I start, you know, flying around over here with this bee, that he's going to be very, very frightened. Tell me your name again. Dion? Yeah, Dion? All right, so I got it right. No, that doesn't look too terrifying, but I do want you to think in the term of a bee. And the bee is buzzing. And the bee has a stinger. And this is the biggest bee that you've ever seen in your life. And he's buzzing all

You're going to swat it. Can I tell you that that's the worst possible thing to do? I need those Joseph's brothers to come up here and help me real quick, if you would. All right. Some of you have been

That some of you know what it is. The big B that you've been battling. Maybe it's that bully at school that keeps picking on you. He keeps making fun of you. Maybe you're trying to live a Christian life, and that girl at school has been making life miserable for you, laughing at you because of the way that you dress. They talk about you behind your back as you walk by. They think that you don't hear, but you hear. You feel like you're an outcast. You feel like you're

It hurts. Sometimes things happen in our life. You might say, well, that's just a little bee. And it's just a little stinger. But it still hurt. And there's times at night that some of you boys and girls have cried yourself to sleep. And nobody even knew what it was that was hurting so bad. It wasn't a bumblebee. It wasn't a honeybee. It wasn't a wasp. Y'all following me? But something stung you. Something stung you down in your heart. Something stung you down in your soul, in your thoughts, and in your mind. It's bothering you. It hurts. Maybe it's the bad attitudes that you see around you. Somebody's just got a bad attitude. Maybe it's your big brother or your big sister or somebody that you know. Maybe even somebody that you go to Sunday school with. I hope not. But that bad attitude has stung you, hasn't it? It hurts. It sure does. Sometimes it's bad words. I don't know that anybody here uses bad language. I hope that you don't. But almost everyone here has heard bad language around about us and the way they use it. And it gets in our head, in our mind, and it stings us. And then some of you, I think, you probably live with people who use bad language all the time. And they might even use it at you. And they say hurtful things to you. It stings. It hurts. Those are the kind of bees I'm talking about. Some of you might have been stung by the bee I call bitterness. Bitterness. Bitterness is an anger that gets inside of you. Where you start feeling like you hate everybody. You don't like anybody. You're mad at everybody. You're mad at the world. A bitterness has got inside you. I don't know how that happened, but somewhere along the line, you got stung by the bee of bitterness. Some of you have got stung by the bee of brokenness. Brokenness. You have a brokenness inside your heart. Maybe it's because you've been in a broken home. Your parents have been divorced. You've been caught in the middle. You've been torn. It hurts. You wish that you had a happy home like other people. But something has happened and you've been affected by the brokenness of your home life. Or maybe it's a broken heart. Something has happened inside you that you feel like your heart's been broken. You get the point? All of those words that I just used start with the letter B. I'm talking about brokenness, bitterness, bad attitudes, bad words, bullies. Or put it another way, maybe you've got stung by the stinger of sin or the stinger of shame. Somehow or another, you've exposed yourself to things or things have exposed themselves to you in a way that you've already been stung by the stinger of sin. Sin is painful. It hurts. It really does. And some of you are feeling the shame of that sin. Something that you have done or has been done to you that makes you feel ashamed. The bee sting of the enemy. The bee sting of the enemy that wants to destroy your life. Chase you away from Christ. Chase you away from church. Chase you away from the Lord. Chase you away from everything that's good. The devil, the enemy of our soul, the people of this world that want to make you give up and quit. They fight against us. The world fights against us and the devil fights against us. Like this enemy in the Bible. The Bible says that the Amorites, they fought against you like bees. Like bees, they fight against us. That means several things. Number one, they're very aggressive. They come at us forcefully. They come at us fast. They come quickly. You can't outrun a bee. Now I read an article when I was studying for this that somebody said the best defense is to run, and I'm going to come back to that. And they say the reason is that a bee only flies 8 miles an hour, and most people can run 15 miles an hour. Then I read another one that said no, bees fly 20 miles an hour. I don't know how fast bees fly, but I know that they are fast. How many of you know that? I know that they are fast. I know that they come quickly. That's how the enemy does. Hardly before you even suspect it, the enemy comes against you. He comes at you from various directions, from this way or that way.
If you were a beekeeper and you were prepared for it, you could put on the bee gear and you'd be able to withstand it. Let me tell you, the best thing that could happen for some of you tonight is to realize that when you go home, there's going to be bees. So get ready for it and get equipped for it. Amen. What you really need is not a net mask over your face, but what you need to do is to put on the whole armor of God. Put on the helmet of salvation. Have your breast covered with the breastplate of righteousness. Put on, come on now, take up the shield of faith. Put on the boots of righteousness and go fully clothed in the armor of God when you leave this place, so that you'll be able to stand in the presence of all of the bees that you're going to face. But what I'm worried about here tonight is some of you have already been stung. Some of you have come here to this camp. You've already been stung. You weren't prepared. You didn't see it coming. And yet it happened. It happened quickly. It came against you. And it hurt. It is stung. It's been a painful thing in your life. And you don't know how to get help. You don't know how to get over it. Let me tell you, some of you, it's been so painful. It's like having this allergic reaction. It's been like having a bee fly up your nose. It's been like having your eyes shut, and the pain has been so intense. You need help. You need help. I believe that there's somebody tonight that can help you, and His name is Jesus. His name is Jesus. He wants to be the doctor that'll help you to get over the bee stings of your life. But there's one more thing about bees. It's not just how fast they are and how unpredictable they are. Where's my bag? It's over here. But it's also the fact that they come in swarms. Come on, brother, step up here and help me for just a minute here. They come in swarms. That means a whole bunch of them coming all at the same time from every direction. And once again, those don't look like very scary bees, but we're going to use our imagination tonight. And I want these bees to swarm Dion tonight. Come at him from every direction while he stands there and smiles and wonders what he's going to do. He's just going to stand and swat at the bees. Let me tell you, this is a bad predicament to be in. I don't want to be swarmed with bees. And yet some of you feel like you're living in a swarm of bees. You feel like your house is constantly a swarm of bees. Fights going on. Bad words all the time. People making fun of you everywhere. You go to school and it's like a swarm of bees all around.

could build a fire and get some smoke going, because smoke scares away the bees. A good thing to do would be to start building a fire of prayer at the altar. Build a fire of prayer and talk to the Lord and get on fire for God. Somehow or another, when you get on fire for God, that's going to take care of a lot of the bees. Amen. I believe that the Lord is able to scare away some of the bees in your life. How many can say amen to that? I believe that there's some bee repellent that you could spray, you know, that scares away bees. I believe that we have that too tonight. There's a powerful bee repellent called the Bible. Amen. Somehow or another, if you use the Word of God, it's going to scare away some of these bees. Look at that one go and that one go. The bee repellent scaring away some of these bees. They don't like it. It's a powerful Word of God. We need victory tonight. Some of you need help tonight. You need the Lord to deliver you in this swarm of bees. You're not able to handle it on your own. But I still believe this. I still believe after reading and studying on this and talking to my friend that deals with bees. He said the best possible thing that you could do is find shelter. You might get stung a couple of times in the process, but if you're being swarmed by bees, you've got to find a place of shelter. Get in a car and close the doors and the windows, or get in a house. Amen. A place of safety. Or he said, if there's a deep, dark woods nearby, run into the woods. The bees might not follow you into the woods because they don't like these dark, enclosed places. In other words, find shelter and find it as fast as you can. And so here it goes again. Run for your life. Here it is tonight. When you get in that swarm of bees, you've got to find help and safety and shelter. There is a place that you can go. Don't stand here and swat in your own strength and power. There's a place that you can go where there'll be safety. Let's run to Jesus. Let's try to get away from the situations and problems of our life and get into the presence of Jesus. I believe that the Lord is our help. The Lord is our strength. The Lord is our deliverer. I believe that you that are in the battle with the bees tonight, you need to find some safety and shelter in the presence of Jesus, who is able to help you and deliver you and strengthen you in this service tonight. Let's stand together if you would. Everyone, let's stand together and keep our eyes closed for just a moment as they get a song, get ready to sing. I've never preached on bees before, but I felt like the Lord gave me these thoughts to give to you at Camp Dove this week, to warn you about the battle with the bees, and to tell you that God's aware of the fact that you've been stung, and He wants to heal that sting in your heart and life if you'll come to Him. If you'll come to Him, He'll be the doctor that'll take away the pain in your heart and heal you. He can pull the stinger out. He can help you tonight. And if you're being swarmed by a battle with bees, run to Jesus tonight. Build a fire at this altar. Get the Word of God in your heart that you might be able to overcome. Lord, we thank You tonight for Your presence and Your power. I believe that You're speaking to somebody. So I pray, Lord, that by Your Spirit You would draw them to this altar, that You would encourage, strengthen, heal, and help tonight in the delivering power of Jesus. I give You the praise. Sing it, Sister Blue. Okay. Do whatever it takes to get to Jesus. Come on. Aren't you tired of those bees swarming around your head, swarming around your heart?

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2: What's the rest of that, Brother Jeremy? Jesus appeared and said, "This one is mine." Aren't you glad he came looking for you? I wish this church would lift their hands and ask the Lord to move in this house this morning. People need help in this house this morning. Oh, the devil's told me many times, you're not going to make it. And after a while, after 30-some years of him telling me that, I don't even listen to him anymore. I am going to make it. There's enough grace. There's enough grace. Brother Zane, I go to church with Zane Childress that got saved the year I was born. And I'll be 52 years old. Amen. Hey, and so I know you can make it. I know you can make it through heartache, through trouble. You can make it through the graveyard. You can make it through the emergency room. You can make it through trials and troubles. You can make it when the prices are up. You can make it when the wages are down. Hey, man, I am going to make it. You say that's pretty bold. Yeah, I can be bold because I'm standing in the rock Jesus Christ. I'm not. Hey, come on. My name's not in that book of death. My name is in the book of life. You're looking in the wrong book, devil. You ought to tell the devil this morning, you're looking in the wrong book. Look under the name of the saints of God. Look in the book of life. Look in the book of the ones that are redeemed. That's where you'll find my name. Hallelujah. You can make it. You're not dead. Huh? I like Brother Joey Height. He's been a great preacher to young folks through the years and older too. But I like that old story he told about the old dog, and I've told it over and over myself. The kids went out to go to catch the bus, and a car came by, and their old family dog ran out in the road and got hit. And looked like it got killed, and the kids were crying. And Dad came out and told the bus to go on, and he comforted his children. They took the old dog out in the backyard and buried that dog in a kind of a shallow grave to suffice the children, and he took them on to school. Praise God, I love this story. You say, well, you're pitiful. I may be. But, brother, when them kids came home from school, there was the old dog on the front porch with a little dirt on him. He dug his way out of that grave. Amen. What they thought, they'd gave him the death sentence. Amen. But he was only addled a little bit. And he got up and smelled that oxygen. And he dug his way to daylight. That's what you need to do this morning. Instead of just laying down and dying, you need to dig your way out of this. By the grace of God. By the mercy of the Lord. Amen. You're not dead. Amen. Your name's not in that book of the dead. Your name is in the book of life. You may be discouraged. You may be down. You may feel a little worthless, but you're not out. Just dig your way out, man. Tell the devil, hey, man, I ain't going your route. I'm not going to hell with you. I don't have to. My Savior came looking for me, and I'm not going to die. You got to fight for life. As a preacher, Brother Zane, And I'll tell you, and I want to tell you right now, up front, without any hesitation, I've been down through some dark streets. And I'll just be honest with you. There's been men that's went where I've had to go that couldn't take it. And you say, well, that and I can't either. You understand what I'm saying? Now, come on now. But I'll tell you, with every trouble and trial that I've ever faced, by the grace of God, I've never wanted to die. Are you listening to me? You say, well, preacher, no. I remember a dream I had of a grandma deal, and how she came in that dream and she told me, she had passed away a couple of years before, and she came to me with sympathy. She always loved me. She is just a great friend. And she come to me in that dream and she said, Randy, I got the news that you're having a lot of trouble. And I said, Grandma, you're right. And she reached her hand out, Sister Hildred, and said, well, do you want to just go with me? And buddy, something in me, Sister, amen, said, well, Grandma, wait a minute. I love you. And one of these days, but right now, I told her, I said, you have showed me in life. Grandma had diabetes. She lost her vision. She lost both her legs. But still, she'd take that old magnifying glass and she'd pick that Bible up. Put that magnifying glass on there and read that old Bible, read Reader's Digest. She'd play, do the jigsaw puzzles, do the puzzles in the newspaper. Amen. She'd play the games with the kids, and she always wanted to win. Amen. And she stayed right with it. Amen. I said, Grandma, if you've taught me anything at all in my life, you've taught me to fight, fight for life. And she said, I thought you might say that. And she said, I'll see you when you come over. And I'm going over. And I believe Grandma made it by the grace of God. And I'll tell you what, life is worth fighting for. Amen. This peace in my heart, this moral feeling I have, the ability

0: people. 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I don't want to go back and, amen, and pick up the old cigar. Amen, and pick up the old booze. Amen, come on now. Amen, I like living. My name's not in that book of the dead. My name is in the book of the living. Hallelujah. And I want it to stay there. You know what our trouble is this morning? You know what your trouble is this morning? You came down here, the war has addled you. And you came down here with a list of those that fail. And you're looking for that last name, and it's not there. You're looking through the book of the dead, and you're not dead. Somebody needs to encourage you this morning and tell you, son, your name's not there. You've been washed by the blood. You've been redeemed, not with corruptible things as silver and gold, but by the precious blood of the Son of God. If the devil tells you again you ain't got nothing, just tell him, I've got Jesus. But you don't feel good, that's all right. I know I've got Jesus. I know I believe Jesus. Why, you're not going to make it. Oh, yeah, I'm going to make it as far as Jesus makes it. Oh, somebody say, man, where's this church at this morning? Can you say, praise the Lord? I feel a little victory in my soul this morning. Amen. I feel a little victory. I had a burden for somebody in this house that's been downhearted, that's been discouraged. The devil's got you to looking, amen, for your name, even in the church house. I'm here to tell you, by the grace of the Son of God, your name's not there. Oh, somebody say, praise the Lord, and come and sing for me. Somebody come and sing for me right now. Whew. Come on. Now, I know you singers. I feel the Holy Ghost in here. And I know you singers, when the Holy Ghost gets to moving, you get to thinking about songs. I know you do. So let's hit it. Let's go. Amen. I want to see somebody come down this aisle and pray through here this morning. Amen. Pray through the reality that you ask the Lord to save you, and He's never turned anybody away yet. You say, but I don't feel saved. Amen. The just shall live by what? Come on. The just shall live by what? Come on, come on, come on. The just don't live by their feelings. The just shall live by faith. Confidence in what thus saith the word of the Lord. I'm saved because the Bible tells me I'm saved. There are some good feelings in being saved. There's joy. We draw water out of the wells of salvation. With joy we do. But it's not every moment. Are you hearing me? But I'll tell you what, I'm saved every moment. I said I'm saved every moment. Amen. There are days of shouting, but not every day. Amen. But I'm still saved every day. Amen. There are temptations. Amen. But amen, I'm still saved every day. Amen. There's troubles and trial, but I'm still saved every day by the grace of God and the will of God. Amen. My name is in the book of life.
1: I ain't backing off of this. I ain't done. I'm telling you what, the devil's a lying to you. Huh? The devil had already picked out my grave. May have already chiseled my name in the slab, but I got news for him. Huh? Jesus came looking for me. Now, I could go through this house this morning, and I could pick out the trials and tribulations of every life in here. Somewhat I would know, Brother Roscoe. I've prayed for you this week. My little brother right here. Amen. Oh, Lord. Get down on that bed and that chemo racing through your veins and them saying this or that, and the devil says, look, all these years, your name ain't even there. Why, you're dead, man. You're out of here. Amen. And he'll get you to searching that wall for your name. And I hear the Lord saying, ain't there, Roscoe. You're alive. And you're going to live. You're going to live forever. You hear what I'm saying? He that believeth on me shall never die. Never, ever, ever die. Never die. Oh, this old tabernacle may dissolve, but brother, it don't kill us. Amen. We keep right on living. Amen. Sister Peggy, I'll never ever forget it. Your little mom. Amen. Almost got aggravated at her preacher for praying that she'd stay around, and she wanted to go so bad. She got her wish one day. Amen. I tell you what, I'd say she's been having a wonderful time. Amen. We walked up to that casket and preached a little woman's funeral. Amen. And we might have looked for her name among the deceased and fallen, but it wasn't there. Amen. She still lives on. Oh, you're not helping me here this morning. Amen. I feel the Holy Ghost in this house. Hi! Amen. I tell you what, the devil is a formidable foe, but he is not the giver of life. Lift your hands and ask the Lord to deal with somebody this morning. There's several in here. Several of us that need to come and pray this morning. Amen. Who will be the first to break the ice? Amen. And step out and say, I've battled the devil all week long. Didn't hardly even know if I was saved or not. Didn't know what the end of the week was going to hold for me. And here I am in the house of God. And I've been looking for my name among the fallen. And it's not there! I'm still alive! Come on now. Sister Pam broke the ice. Now where's the rest of you? Oh, there's a bunch of us here this morning. Amen, Brother Mac. I done prayed through this. Amen. The Lord done give me this. Amen. I done prayed through this. I done come out of it. I done seen my name wasn't there. You're in this house. The devil is trying his best to put your name on the fallen list. But it's not there yet. You can rally this morning. Come on to the altar. Come on up front. Come on. Now, this ain't no mourning session. This is a victory session. Come on. Make your own way down to the altar. Don't give up so easy. Fight your way out of that grave. He put you in there prematurely. Amen. Fight your way out of there. Oh, come on now. Come on now. Hey, we need some victory in this house. Anybody got the victory in this house? Ease on back around. Don't let the devil bury you. Tell him it's too early. You're not dead yet. You're going to live for God. Whether you feel

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1: When I win this war,
0: God wants to give you victory this morning.
1: Family,
0: yes, He does.
1: Fighting for
0: we need to pray through this morning. This is the will of God.

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4: When Jesus shows up, let's pray. Father, I thank you, Lord, for your love and your mercy and your grace. God, I ask you to just touch our hearts tonight, touch our lives. God, I ask you to just encourage the saint tonight, Lord. Bring home the backslider. Oh, and God, save the lost. Lord, just do what you want to do in this service tonight. God, send your rain to touch us tonight. In the name of Jesus, we ask it. Amen and amen. And I just want to preach on when Jesus shows up. You know, it just makes my mind wonder that when I look out into the stars and I see that moon and in the day I see that sun, I see that someone out there had created that.
6: Yeah.
4: I read last night where Jesus, where God the Father and the Holy Spirit, they created this world and they created everything in it. And I just thought, you know what? That Creator wants to dwell with me. That Creator longs to be with me. That Creator longs to show up in my everyday situations. I read in the Bible where it says, "Who is man that thou art mindful of him? And the Son of Man that thou would come and visit." God wants to visit you tonight. I don't care what the state you're in. God wants to show up in your situation. I read in that Bible where it says in Revelation chapter 3 and verse 20, He said, "Behold, I stand at the door and knock." I'm wanting to come in. I'm wanting to long. I long to be with you. I want to dwell with you. I want to show up in your situation. Tonight, Christ, He is knocking at your door tonight, saying, "Why don't you let me come in to your situation? Why don't you let me come in to your heartache? Why don't you let me come in to your struggles? I want to come in. If you hear my voice, open the door tonight." Jesus wants to show up in the situation of Seventh Standard. Tonight, all we got to do is just open that spiritual door by faith and say, "God, take over. God, take over the situation. God, take over the struggle. Take this weakness. Take this fall. God, just show up. When you show up, victory comes. When you show up, miracles happen." Allow the Lord to show up. The Bible says that He inhabits the praise of His people. In other words, when His people start praising Him, He starts to dwell. That word inhabits, it just means to dwell. So when we start to lift up our hands and to magnify God, God's looking down and He's saying, "I'm going to dwell there. My people are praising me." Oh, in the struggles and in the trials, just begin to lift your hands one more time unto God and to begin to praise Him. And you'll see that the Lord will show up. The Lord will be right by your side. The Lord will answer your prayer.
6: Yes, hallelujah.
4: Amen. I'm talking about when Jesus shows up. When we begin to start praising Him. When we praise Him, He inhabits. Let me tell you, He desires to show up. When you woke up this morning, I believe with all my heart that God was waiting for you to start praising Him. I believe when you woke up this morning, God was looking down from heaven saying, "Oh, when are they going to start praising me? Oh, when are they going to start talking to me? Oh, I just long to be with them. I long to be with Sister Pat. Oh, when is she going to start praising me? Oh, when is Brother Tony going to wake up? Oh, I just want to be with them. I want to dwell. I want to show up in their life, in their situation."
6: Yes.
4: Jesus longs to show up.
6: Hallelujah.
4: Amen.
6: Yes.
4: We treat God sometimes like we annoy Him. We treat God like, you know, he gets annoyed when we start praising him. Let me tell you, God, he doesn't get annoyed.
0: That's right.
4: You know, God doesn't, he's not up in heaven saying, oh great, I guess Seven Standards having another service. I guess I got to go and dwell with them. I guess I got to go down there and meet their needs. No, no, no, God's not like that. God is waiting. He's saying, I'm waiting for Brother Jeff to praise me. I want to show up in that situation. Oh, I'm waiting for the Weavers to start praising me. I'm waiting. I want to show up. I want to show up in your midst. The Bible says in Matthew chapter 23 and 37, he says, how often would I have gathered thy children together as a hen gathered her chicks? Oh, he wants to dwell with you. He wants to show up. Yeah. He wants to bring you unto himself. He wants to be with you tonight. Amen. He wants to show up. Amen. He has that desire. God has a desire. Look in the mirror tomorrow. Look at yourself. And you'll wonder why God wants to desire. God, why does God desire to be with me? You'll say that to yourself. Why does God desire to be with me? Let me tell you, he does. He desires to be with you. Desires to walk with you. Desires to talk with you. Desires to be with you in the hard times. I'm talking about when Jesus shows up. How many know when Jesus shows up, the atmosphere changes? How many ever had, you're facing just a hard time and just a struggle, and you just think, you know, the whole atmosphere around you just seems bleak and it seems tough and it seems rough. But then you start praying, and then just all of a sudden the atmosphere starts to change. Oh, all of a sudden Jesus shows up. Let me tell you, when Jesus arrives, the atmosphere changes. Amen. I read in that Bible, oh, where those disciples, they're on that boat, and the storms and the waves, they were crashing them. Oh, but Jesus was down underneath, and he was asleep. And those disciples go unto him. They say, Master, don't you care? We're out here. We're about to die. Don't you care? But Jesus gets up, goes to the top deck. Oh, rebukes the storm, rebukes the wind. Oh, the atmosphere started to change when Jesus got to the top deck. Some of you are facing storms, trials, hard times in your life. Let me tell you, when Jesus shows up, the atmosphere just changes. When Jesus shows up, the storm ceases. When Jesus shows up, oh, the waters, they just stop and they're still. I'm talking about when the atmosphere changes, when the Christ arrives. Tonight, if you're facing a hard time, a trial, just allow Jesus to show up and the atmosphere will change. Amen. Amen. Some of you, you're battling fear. You're battling depression. You're battling sorrow. Just allow the Lord to show up. And I believe the atmosphere will change. You'll start to see joy. You'll start to see peace. You'll start to see happiness. When Jesus arrives, the atmosphere changes. Amen. I thought about those three Hebrew boys. You know, the king set up an image for them to bow down into worship, and they didn't bow down. So the king said, you know, we're just going to throw you into a fiery furnace and heat it up seven times hotter. Right. And so they throw them in there. They throw those three boys in there, and I can just see the king. He just walks out and he looks into the fiery furnace, and I don't know, I imagine some things sometimes. You know, I think maybe he kind of takes a step away, but then kind of looks back into the furnace, and then he says, wait, didn't I throw three in there? Didn't I throw three of them in there? But why do I see four? And why are they loose and walking around? Let me tell you, Jesus showed up and the atmosphere changed. Some of you are facing fires and struggle. All you need is just for the Lord to show up in your fires and in your hard times, and the atmosphere will change. They might look at you, oh, I did not loose them. Oh, the devil, he'll say, you know, I did not bound them and tie them up in this sin and this struggle. But let me tell you, when the Lord arrives, the atmosphere changes. You'll begin to walk around loose. You'll begin to be untied to praise the Lord.
0: Thank you, Lord.
4: Amen. Hallelujah. The atmosphere changes when Jesus shows up. And how many know when Jesus shows up, he just doesn't bring the ordinary. No, no, no. When Jesus shows up, he brings the miraculous. When Jesus shows up, he brings the unordinary. When Jesus shows up, oh, you might face a struggle, an impossible task. But when the Lord shows up, the impossible is met. When the Lord shows up, those impossible deeds seem to shrink. Oh, and God arises. Oh, and the impossible deeds shrink. Oh, and all you're left there is just with your hands raised high in victory tonight. Yeah. I'm talking about when the Lord shows up, the atmosphere changes. And how many know, when Jesus shows up, there's salvation. You know, I thought about that lady. Jesus was in the temple. And they brought unto Him this lady that was caught in adultery. And you know, they were trying to tempt Jesus. And they say, well, Jesus, according to Moses' law, this lady should be stoned to death. She was caught in adultery. And then we hear the famous words. Jesus says, he who is without sin cast the first stone. And the Bible tells us that one by one, they got convicted in their hearts, and one by one, they all started walking out of the temple. And then Jesus says to that lady, oh, go and sin no more. Today, oh, let me tell you, if you're lost in sin, if you got family lost in sin, friends lost in sin, let me tell you, just have the Lord show up. Amen. When the Lord shows up, there's salvation. Let me tell you, that lady should have died in the temple that day, but the Lord was there, and the atmosphere changed, and salvation came to her life. Amen. When the Lord shows up, salvation comes. Amen. I thought about Zacchaeus. Oh, great multitudes around Jesus, and that short man, he can't see Jesus, so he climbs up that sycamore tree. Oh, and then the Lord says, Zacchaeus, come down from there. Today, I must abide in your house. Today, salvation's coming to your house. Some of you tonight, all we need to just have is just the Lord to show up in our situations. The Lord to show up in our families, in our trials. Oh, when a sinner comes to our house, just have the Lord show up. Amen. Salvation comes when the Lord shows up. Amen. I mean, no, healing comes when the Lord shows up. Have you ever been healed by the Lord? Amen. I thought about Jairus. Jairus' daughter. Jairus comes out to see Jesus and says, Jesus, you got to come. My daughter's dead. You got to come. So Jesus goes out there, some other things happen, but all in the end, Jesus shows up at Jairus' house. And there's a bunch of people around Jairus' daughter, and they're praying and they're carrying on. And then Jesus says, why are you carrying on? The daughter is not dead, she's just sleeping. And you know, they all start laughing at Jesus. They all start making fun at Jesus. But let me tell you, Jesus went in there, grabbed her by the hand, and she arose. Why? Because the Lord showed up. Why? Because the healer showed up. Tonight, if you're facing a healing, a disease in your body, cancer, I don't care what it is, diabetes, anything, pain, oh, just have the Lord to show up tonight in your body. And let me tell you, healing will come. Amen. Amen. How many know He has a name above every name? He has a name above cancer, a name above arthritis, a name above pain. He has the power. He has the authority by what He did on that cross. He said, oh, by His stripes we are healed. Let me tell you, when Jesus shows up, there is healing that comes. Amen. Amen. How many know when Jesus shows up, there's victory and deliverance? You know, in the Old Testament, Joshua, he's just about to go to Jericho. And it's about the chapter before. And then a man comes out to Joshua with a sword drawn. And he starts walking out towards him. And Joshua goes out towards him and he says, are you for us or are you against us? And the man says, I'm the captain of the Lord's army. I'm the captain. Oh, I'm the hope. Oh, when Jesus comes, oh, there's victory. There's deliverance. The next chapter, we read when the walls of Jericho are falling. Why? Because the Lord showed up. If you're facing, oh, if you're bound by things tonight, there is victory when Jesus comes. There's deliverance when Jesus comes. Oh, they faced the walls of Jericho. Oh, a tough task. But the Lord came, and deliverance came, and victory came. Let me tell you, there is victory when Jesus shows up. Victory. Amen. And let me tell you, when Jesus shows up, there's salvation, there's healing, there's victory, there's deliverance. And when Jesus shows up, I'm going with Him. Amen. I said, when Jesus shows up, I'm going with Him. Let me tell you, this thing, this world is just about done. You just turn on the radio, you'll hear all the trash, you'll hear all the nonsense that's going on, and it just points you, oh, that the Lord's soon return. He is about to come back, church. Why? Oh, we need to get ready, church. He's about to come. Oh, we need to be ready. The Bible says, for the Lord Himself shall descend from heaven with a shout. Church, when He comes, oh, I'm going with them. Amen. When the Lord comes, He'll bring salvation. He'll bring the healing. He'll bring deliverance. Oh, but most of all, when He comes, I'm going to go with them. Amen. I'm going to make that rapture. I'm going to make that place called heaven my home. When the Lord comes, I'm going with Him. Amen. Amen. And I thought, Jesus was there in the temple. Remember when He began to read about, or out of the book of Isaiah? And He's reading and He says, the Spirit of the Lord is upon me. It was a prophecy in Isaiah about Himself. And Jesus is reading it there in the temple. He says, the Spirit of the Lord is upon me. He's come to bring deliverance, to heal the sick, etc. And you know what? What a great start of a move of God it would have been. You know, that prophecy was being fulfilled in their very eyes. Jesus, the one the verse was talking about, He showed up that day in the temple. And He was saying, I am here today to bring deliverance. I am here today to open the blinded eyes. I'm here today to save the lost. I'm here today to heal the sick. I'm here to bring revival, He was saying. I'm here to do a great work. But you read on and it says that the people got mad. They got angry. And the Bible says they even tried to kill Him. Let me tell you, Jesus showed up that day wanting to do a great move, wanting to do a great work, wanting to move mightily in their midst. But they just wouldn't let Him. They just wouldn't allow God, they just wouldn't allow the Lord to have His way. And let me tell you, let me bring you back to the text tonight. It says, where two or three are gathered together in My name, and there I am in the midst of them. Let me tell you, Jesus is in our midst today. And He has come to do a great and a mighty work here tonight. He has come to heal the sick. He has come, oh, to save. He has come to set free. He has come to bring revival tonight. But what will we do with Jesus here tonight? Will we allow the Lord?

0: Amen. Amen. Father, I love you. I worship you. Lord, I thank you. God, I stand upon your word tonight where it says where two or three are gathered together in your name, that you will show up in the midst of them. God, I believe without a shadow of a doubt, you are here. You are here tonight wanting to do great things. God, touch our hearts. Lord, strengthen us tonight. Be with us tonight. Lord, save the lost, heal the sick. God, just bring revival to your saints. Lord, bring revival to this church. Father, just have your way. In the name of Jesus. Father, touch us. In Jesus' name. Amen. Amen. Amen. Amen. A quick show of hands. Say, you know what? I need a healing tonight. You just raise your hand tonight. Does anyone need a healing tonight? Amen. Maybe there's one here tonight that said, you know what? I need salvation tonight. Just quickly, you just raise your hand. Maybe there's one here tonight that said, you know what? I've been battling things. And I need victory and I need deliverance here tonight. You just raise your hand here tonight. Amen. All those that raise your hands, can I ask you to come up to the front? We're going to pray for you. I'm going to ask Dad and Brother Jeff and all the young preachers and Brother Baker to come. We're going to lay hands on you. We're going to believe God to do a great work in your life. I mean, the Lord wants to. The Lord's here tonight to do great things. Amen. All those that would, let us come, gather around these altars. Let's pray. Let's ask the Lord to do great things.
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3: They came here and were with you on that Sunday. He talked and talked about how kind you all were to him that day that they came by to be with you. And I appreciate the blessings of the Lord that are upon us. And it's sure been different for us. I mentioned there the other day, my dad came to the church at Richlands in 1948. Brother Wilson fasted and prayed for his healing. He had trench mouth. And my dad was pastoring a church over in Russell County, in the next county over from us, where Dad was born and raised. And he had gone in there in that community where the bars were, where he used to drink and fight at. And he was running over 300 in Sunday school, sold his milk cow to start raising the money and built the church there in Swords Creek. And of course, Brother Wilson, that he dad was there with them when they started the camp meeting in 1939. Brother Wilson came and told Dad, he said, the Lord is through with me. He's told me he would heal me when I left Richlands and to get you to come pastor the tabernacle. They had a huge unfinished building, no floor, no ceiling. Brother Wilson had 12 people. Dad said, why in the world do I want to go to Richlands? 12 people, and I've got over 300 in Sunday school in my church over in Russell County. And he said, that's between you and God.
4: That's what the Lord said.
3: Amen. So, Dad came in 1948. I was born in 1951. Brother Ralph got saved in 1960 and started helping Dad. There's 11 children in our family, by the way, 6 boys and 5 girls. I'm the youngest boy. I got saved in 1969 and I started helping there. And we've had a Christian school there 38 years now. I've been there all those years.

And I appreciate His goodness to us. And I have a heavy burden on my heart this morning. And I'll say this. I thank you all so much that you're an easy people to preach to. And I love your worship. I love your singing. So, and I thank you. And that at dessert bar that y'all had yesterday, Lord have mercy, almost caused me to sin. You know, they had those little bitty plates. I went back in there and got me a plate. Brother, I made me a sampler platter. I just got a little bit of... And I was almost sick by the time I got back to the motel. Amen. I want to talk to you. There was a man watching an old farmer plow with a mule. And he watched him as he struggled, pulling and jerking on those reins, back and forth, never saying, making a sound, just pulling and jerking on those reins on that mule. He watched him plow down one way and back the other, jerking and pulling, working himself into a lather. And when he came down to the end of the field, our brother Tommy, the man motioned at him. He said, "Sir," he said, "can I speak to you just a second?" He said, "You know, if you'd talk to that mule, there's just four simple commands that save you a lot of jerking and pulling on the reins." He said, "If you'll just say gee and haw and get up and whoa," he said, "that mule will work a whole lot better." And that guy pulled out his big old bandana and wiped his face. And he said, "I know that. I know that very well." But he said, "You see that mule there? He kicked me 6 years ago." And he said, "I haven't spoken to him since." I want to tell you something. You think you're punishing the mule, but you're the one that's on the short end of the stick. You're the man that's the loser. You're the man that's the loser. And that being said, I want to read my text to you. I want to talk to you about some very serious things. 2 Samuel chapter 16, verse 15. If you want to stand for the reading of the word, it's okay with me. 2 Samuel 16:15. "And Absalom and all the people, the men of Israel, came to Jerusalem, and Ahithophel with him. And it came to pass when Hushai the Archite, David's friend, was come unto Absalom, that Hushai said unto Absalom, 'God save the king! God save the king!' And Absalom said to Hushai, 'Is this thy kindness to thy friend?'" I want you to get that statement. "Is this thy kindness to thy friend? Why wentest thou not with thy friend?" And Hushai said unto Absalom, "Nay, but whom the Lord and his people and all the men of Israel choose, his will I be, and with him will I abide. And again, whom should I serve? Should I not serve in the presence of his son? And as I have served in thy father's presence, so will I be in thy presence." 1 Chronicles 27:33. "And Ahithophel was the king's counselor. And Hushai the Archite was the king's companion." Ahithophel was the king's counselor, and Hushai the Archite was the king's companion. Bow your heads and let's pray together. Our Father, we love you. We thank you. We thank you for your goodness and mercy to us, Lord. Oh.

0: Oh God, my Father, please touch us and help us. Please touch us and help us. Oh God, touch us, help us, help us, help us, help us, help us, Lord. Oh God. This is one of the saddest settings of Scripture in the Bible, in that David's son Absalom is trying to steal the crown from his father. And he is causing a civil war and a rebellion against his father. And the sad thing about it is his father's lawyer, his father's counselor, his father's friend, his father's great, great friend, Ahithophel. Ahithophel is such a man of renown that whatever Ahithophel said, it was just like God spoke it. It was like the oracle. You understand when you go to the oracle. Y'all very familiar with L.D. Moore, but L.D. Moore was the oracle to me and our family and our church. There were times in our life that we would not have made it had it not been for Brother Moore. When I'd get those little 3x5 cards from Brother Moore, and when you get those phone calls from Brother Moore, I could tell you there was one particular time that Brother Moore came in, and when I walked in the room, when I work, I like to work in bibbed overalls. Okay, and Brother Moore, he said, I've been on this tour, and he said, the Lord showed me a man in bibbed overalls before I left Oklahoma. I've been looking for you this whole journey. Amen. So there's those times that God sends those ones to save us and to help us. And in history, I, of course, you understand I was a history major, so I love those stories in history. But Alexander Hamilton was our first Secretary of State. And he devised the deal there for us to pay off our debt from the war. He encouraged industrialization. He was the leader in our westward expansion. He started the National Bank. I mean, you go through all of those things that he did. He was such a man of renown, and he died at 49 years old. And he would have probably been president of the United States. But he would not have survived during the American Revolution. There's a place that was called Long Island and Manhattan Island. And he was trapped. He was a captain and he was trapped there. The British had him surrounded, he and his men there in Lower Manhattan, where our World Trade Center was. He was trapped there in Lower Manhattan. And the order was given from his captain, Colonel Henry Knox, who was over him, you men fight to the death. And so they were prepared to do that. And all of a sudden, in the night, there came a horseman riding through. And it was a young major, and he said, you're trapped here, but I have watched closely, and there is one way out, and follow me, and I'll lead you out. So there was a driving storm and a rain, and this young major led him out and brought him all the way to Upper Manhattan, to the Upper West Side there, and got them out. By daybreak, they were through that storm. They escaped. Amazing escape. That major led him out. They became great companions and friends. They became great companions and friends. Till one day, Alexander Hamilton was Secretary of the Treasury. This other man, his grandpa, was a preacher who led the Great Awakening. He was a U.S. senator, and he wanted to be president of the United States. But it come down to a vote there in the Senate one day, and Alexander Hamilton voted against Aaron Burr. Aaron Burr was the man who saved him. He was that major who saved him that day. And now Aaron Burr has turned against him and has challenged him to a duel. And at 49 years old, he shoots Alexander Hamilton in a duel. These men have been long-time friends, long-time companions. I was your savior, and now I'm the man who is going to kill you. Oh, Lord, have mercy. There is a devil that will put a seed in your heart to destroy you. And when we look at that name, Ahithophel, you look at his name. I went through, and there are things in our lives that we need to recognize the importance of that person who is our Savior and friend. It was a little girl, 3 years old, and she was with her little 2-year-old friend there in France. And the little boy got into the swimming pool and he was drowning, 2 years old. And so she jumped in and pulled him up by the hair of the head and was holding him up by the hair of the head. They gave her a great reward because she saved that little boy's life. And she was the youngest person to ever receive this reward because she saved the life of a 2-year-old, a 3-year-old, saved a 2-year-old's life. And they gave her that award and she said, "It's really bad though for me." She said, "Because he doesn't like me anymore because he said it hurt him when I pulled his hair." Oh man, I'm telling you what, if we're not careful, we're going to get offended at the thing that is saving us. You hear me? If we're not careful, we'll get offended at the thing that is saving us and pulling us out. And so Ahithophel, this great man who was as the oracle of God. You know what his name, have you ever run a study on his name? It means brother of foolishness, brother of insipidity or impiety. That impiety refers to that lack of reverence for God and sacred things. It's a lack of respect. And here, this man is leading as Absalom could not rebel against his father had he not had the assistance of Ahithophel. And they, why in the world would this man who was David's counselor, you understand, he is the chief legal counsel for David. He is the chief a spiritual advisor for David for all of these years. Now, 30, 40 years he has been that man to David. And now all of a sudden he is helping David's son to rebel against his father. Why would he do that? Why would he do that? I did a search there on the, and it's Wilkerson's personal names of the Bible. And Wilkerson said this. He said, you know, his name is such a contradictory name because here he is. His name means brother of foolishness. And yet he's the greatest, wisest counselor, wisest man in all the land. And now, when you look at that, his name is so contradictory. And so they name him as a child. And so they said, well, there are cases of many children who were not very, could not progress as a child, but later on in life, they really became something. Albert Einstein was one of them. He could not learn to, he was, I think, like 5 years old before he learned to walk. He was 9 years old before he could learn to read. And yet he became that great mathematician, Albert Einstein. But whatever the reason was that they named him Ahithophel, whatever it was, and what happened to him? He's now an old man. Both of these are old men. I want to tell you something. My burden here is probably for an older person today. It's not how you begin the race, it's how you end the race. It's how you end the race. After you've served God and you followed God for all those years, and now you come down to the end of the race and something begins to happen. Man, well, you know, they go through, you know, was it avarice? What was it that led him to the place that he would rebel against David? But Wilkinson, I think, really touched on the thing there. If you'll look at the scripture, I'll show you. The Bible said there, in, you know, as the counsel of Ahithophel, you know, when he counseled, it was like God was speaking. But if you will also look, the Bible tells us, it gives the list of the mighty men of David, and it lists this man there in that scripture. It lists the man who was a Golanite, the son of Ahithophel. So Ahithophel's son was one of David's mighty men. And if you'll also look in the scripture and see his name, you will find out that he was Bathsheba's father. And so the deal was, I won't take the time to read the scripture, but Ahithophel was Bathsheba's grandfather. And there that friend, he got upset with David because he felt like that David had brought a disgrace upon his family. And so the enemy began to sow that bitterness and anger in him. And the scripture said in Psalm 55:21, the words of his mouth were smoother than butter, but war was in his heart. His words were softer than oil, yet they were drawn swords. Oh, I want you to realize that the enemy planted that seed in Ahithophel's heart, and it began to grow and grow and grow, and he nurtured it, and it matured to the point that war was in his heart. My Lord, my Lord. The Bible said in Psalm 140 and 1 to the chief musician, a psalm of David, deliver me, O Lord, from the evil man. Preserve me from the violent man, which imagine mischiefs in their heart. I want to tell you, imagination is the largest nation in the world. And the enemy will put those evil thoughts into your heart. And he will sow those seeds in your mind. And he will, you understand, back years ago, there was a comedian called Flip Wilson, and he'd come out and gyrate, and he'd do something wrong, and he'd say, the devil made me do it. The devil made me do it. And it popularized all across America. The devil made me do it. I want to tell you something. The devil can't make you do anything. He has no power and authority over the child of God. He has no power or authority over anyone. But he is the master of deception, and he is the master of getting you to do evil. He cannot get you to do anything. He cannot make you to do anything, but he can put it in your heart for you to do it. Eve, there he works on her. And he had no ability in any form or fashion to make Eve to sin. But he put it in her heart, and she had to do the acting on it. She had to be the one who did the sinning. Oh, and there it is. There it is. The enemy has begun to work on the heart of Ahithophel. He's an older man now. He feels that older, those things that are happening to him. He's not able to function and do like he used to. And the enemy is there to speak to him. Why would your friend do you like that? Why would your closest companion and friend treat you like this? Why? You have served David. You have served him. You have followed him. You have done all of this for him. And he has done this to you? Oh, amen. And so I preach a message at home, and they remind me of it. There was, in European history, there was a war of Jenkins' ear. Y'all ever heard of that war? Go back and study about it. But I preach a message on the war between the ears. There's a war going on between your ears. It's a mind war. It's a mind battle. It's the enemy to attack. It's the enemy to work on you. It's the enemy to deceive you. And he began to work on Ahithophel. And he worked overtime on Ahithophel. And his words were smooth as butter and honey. I mean, they were so sweet. But inside him, war was in his heart. War was in his heart. War was in his heart. Oh, I'm telling you, brother, please go. That war that the devil wants to put in your heart. Don't allow that wickedness and that evil that the enemy would like to put in your heart.
1: Yes, he would.
0: Amen. My Lord, Ahithophel. Ahithophel. Ahithophel. Amen. Lord, Lord. Lord, Lord. Amen. Eliam, the son of Ahithophel, the Golanite, the mighty man. I've served David. My son has been one of the greatest soldiers. And yet David takes Eliam's daughter and does this to her. Oh, I cannot believe that my friend has done me like this. But you know, when he gets through, I could go through those scriptures. I don't think I should preach very long. But let me tell you, the devil doesn't put much value on the lives and souls. And he'll get you to do something, and you'll not realize the repercussions that will follow throughout your entire family. And Ahithophel now has... He is ready to help Absalom against his own father. But the devil does not show him that you're going to be the loser. You are the loser. And the entire nation is going to suffer and be hurt because of your choice and your decision. My Lord, look at this. Look at this. Look at what is happening. The Bible records that Ahithophel, the only suicide recorded in the Old Testament, other than those that were in battle. You remember from the setting there in Saul's men? But this is the only recorded suicide in the Old Testament. The wisest man, the man who was as the oracle of God, the man who spoke those things and it was exactly as it should be, and now he comes down and he goes home and he puts his house in order and he hangs himself. Surely Ahithophel would not commit suicide. Surely the smartest man in the nation, surely the man who has the Spirit of God and the Holy Ghost uses, surely he would never commit suicide. He is the Old Testament type of Judas Iscariot, because the New Testament only records one suicide also, and it was Judas Iscariot. David said, my familiar friend, my companion, we ate bread together. My friend has forsaken me. He has lifted up his heel against me. My friend, my best friend, my best friend has now become mine enemy. Oh Lord. And so Judas Iscariot, he was with Jesus. He was the most trusted. Do you make the treasure of your church or your organization? You look out the most competent, the most trusted person to put in charge. We say a lot about Judas Iscariot, but I want to tell you something. He had an absolutely impeccable, stellar record up until that time that he betrayed Jesus. Just like Aaron Burr, he was the grandson, of that great man who preached sinners in the hands of an angry God. Oh, he was the grandson. Oh, Jonathan Edwards, he was his family. You go back and look through at his family. The greatest and the best people in New England ever lived was the family of Aaron Burr. But what happened to Aaron Burr? What happened to Aaron Burr that he would kill Alexander Hamilton? What happened? What happened to him? What happened to Ahithophel that he would betray David? What happened to Judas Iscariot that he would get to the point that he would betray Jesus Christ? There were two families in Cairo, Egypt, that shared a well. And they needed the pump tore up. And they needed some repairs. And they got into an argument over who's going to pay the bill to repair the pump. The argument progressed to guns were pulled. And time the dust settled, there were 9 people in each family that were killed. 18 people. And the most ironic thing about it all was it only costed 55 cents to repair the pump. My Lord, 18 people. That comes out to 3 cents a soul. I want to tell you, people allow the devil to get in their heart mighty cheaply. Mighty cheaply. Hallelujah. Help me here. Oh, did you hear what I said? 55 cents. 3 cents apiece. 18 souls went out into eternity.
2: You keep on preaching. Let me get you the handheld. Hang on.
0: Amen. One man, he thought he was going to die. He thought he was going to die. And he called the man in that he had the grudge against and the envy against. He called him in and he said, I want you to forgive me. Amen. I want this thing fixed. I'm going to die. And then the man got ready to leave the room and he said, but remember one thing. If I get better, it's back on. The grudge is back on. Amen. Oh, hallelujah. Oh, friend, I want you to guard your heart. I want you to guard your heart. My Lord, I want you to guard your heart above everything. There, when you are alone, when you are there, it's a time when the enemy will come in and he will speak to you and he will tell you the thing that will eat on you. Why? Why would David do you like this? Why would David bring such embarrassment upon your family? Your son is one of the mighty men. Your son has served David. You have served David. And now he has done this to Bathsheba. He has caused, I think, I want you to look how her husband, he was his favorite grandson-in-law. Oh, you understand? Lord Uriah the Hittite, he was such a special man to Ahithophel. He loved him so dearly. And how could my best friend cause my favorite grandson-in-law to die? Oh, but let me tell you one thing. Evil will take care of evil. I said evil will take care of evil. Evil will judge evil. God doesn't need you to rise up in rebellion to judge the evil. Amen. I said, did you hear what I said? God does not need you to rise up to judge the evil that is amongst us. Amen. He'll take care of it. He'll take care of it in his own time, Brother Young. He'll take care of it. There is no doubt that God will take care of it, and he doesn't need our help. Oh, God. Oh, Father. Please. I think I'll quit. Amen. I have so much more here, but I think it would be counterproductive for me to go any farther. Amen. Stand with me, please. Amen. The issue is your heart. The issue is your heart. Let the words of my mouth and the meditations of my heart be acceptable unto thee, O Lord, my strength and my redeemer. Amen. You have to guard your heart. You have to guard your heart. Ahithophel, I want to tell you something. There are none of us that can equal Ahithophel in our ability. There's not a person in this building that can equal Ahithophel in his ability here. And if Ahithophel fell and committed suicide, there's a devil that like to get you to fall. You may not commit physical suicide, but you can commit spiritual suicide. I said you will commit spiritual suicide. You understand, for weeks now I've been 28 days at the hospital taking vancomycin. You understand, any of you medical people understand they call it the big gun antibiotic. I went 28 days to the hospital and took 2,000 to 2,500 units a day of vancomycin. Go up on the fifth floor of the hospital, go in, hook me up. I had a PICC line in my arm. I was in the hospital three times and, you know, and had the surgery and all that. It looked like I was going to lose my foot. It looked like worlds without end. I was going to lose my foot. Amen. But oh Lord, God had mercy on me. And you called me and asked me about coming. And I felt I wanted to come. But then I had that thing about coming. And when I came here the other night, I told my wife, I said, I don't know what in the world I'm doing here. If I could turn around and drive back home, I'd do it right now. Amen. But oh, I see that the Lord has dealt and he has spoken. And I've spoken to you about the end times. But I need to speak to you right now about your soul. It's not so much as what's going to happen in the end times. The thing important is what's happening in your heart today. What is happening in your mind right now. What is happening in your soul. The enemy would like to take you down and destroy you before you can ever get to the end of the end times. And so he spoke this message to me before I left home. War was in his heart. War was in his heart. War was in Ahithophel's heart. The devil. devil put war in his heart against his own companion, against his best friend. Oh, please. Please, I beg you today. I beg you, beware. Beware. Beware of division. Beware of what the enemy will do. Beware of those thoughts. Beware of those feelings. Whatever you have to do to get rid of those feelings, get rid of them. Get rid of them. Get rid of them. Get rid of them. Oh, Ahithophel. Ahithophel. The great counselor, the oracle of God. It is just as if God himself spoke. And now we see him hanging. We see him hanging in disgrace. And he's forever a name of disgrace. Aaron Burr's family. Aaron Burr's family. And forever in American history, Aaron Burr is a name of disgrace and dishonor. Oh, oh. And the greatest name of disgrace on the face of the earth is the name Judas Iscariot, who betrayed his friend. Oh, please, I beg you today, let the Lord help you. Let the Lord give you victory over those feelings. Let the Lord help you. Was Ahithophel in the first stages of Alzheimer's or dementia? What was happening? What was happening? I'll never forget as my father aged. One day I came into his house early one morning and he said, "Have you read the paper today?" And I said, "No." He said, "I want you to read this." And he set me down and set the newspaper in front of me. Amen. My dad had preached. He preached, they estimate, 4,000 funerals. He pastored 3 and 4 churches at a time. My Lord, all across. And he worked in the coal mines all of that time. Oh, how he worked and labored. But you understand, and there was an article about black lung and emphysema that dad had, silicosis, black lung, emphysema, all of that from working in the mines and preaching so hard. He would come at Christmas time. I grew up in his home. I know at Christmas time we would sit down and he would count on his hands the number of nights that he had not been in church that year. Amen. Preach. You understand? Over 355 nights a year and worked. Amen. Lord, I've been with him so many times when mother would pack his suit in a brown paper bag, grocery bag, and we'd go out to work, building, working those mines and stuff. The hardest work that a human being could do. And dad would quit, go down to the branch of the head of the way. We were miles from any houses. He'd take a bath in ice cold mountain water and go preach a funeral and come back. But he said, when I got through reading the article, he said, "What do you think about that, son?" I said, "I don't know, Dad. What do you think?" And he said, "It describes my case to the T." Wow. The article described that their brain cells died and that there was a lot of times change in their personality. Wow. And that the things began to happen to them that they were not completely able to do. And he said, in that article, it said they will become abusive toward the people that they love the most. And I saw in my father, and I saw the things that began to happen to him. Oh, Lord, I want to tell you, the devil is a vicious enemy. And when you are sick and old, when you have less capacity, the enemy will take advantage of you. When you are on medication, the devil will take advantage of you. The devil plays dirty. He's a wicked, wicked devil. And don't allow the devil to put war in your heart. Don't let the devil put war in your soul. He'll do it. He'd do it. Because he wants another Ahithophel. He wants another Judas Iscariot to be added to his bell. Oh God. Bow your heads for prayer, please. I wish you would let the Holy Ghost move in this service right now. Our Father, Lord, in Jesus' name, We thank you. We thank you, Lord, that we know that you spoke these words to us. War in his heart. War was in Ahithophel's heart. War was put there by the devil. The enemy took advantage of this great man. And there, he did that unspeakable thing. He hurled himself out into eternity. He, at his own hands, hurled himself out into eternity without a hope in God. Oh, Judas! Judas! The great trusted man, but now you'll go down in history as the betrayer of Jesus Christ. The best friend any person could ever have, you betrayed. God of heaven, I pray for the heart and mind of that woman and that man right now, that the enemy would take advantage of them in their older age or whatever their situation is, the medications. I don't know what the situation is. Lord, those troubles, those things that are troubling them, Lord, that he can put anger and bitterness in their heart to cause them to do the thing that is wrong and evil. Oh, God. Oh, my God. Please, Lord, deal with hearts, lives, and souls right now. Amen. I'm going to ask you, if you will, everyone, if you will, come and let's seek the face of God. And if you know the enemy is working on you, working on your mind, would you ask Brother Darrell to anoint you, that the Lord will give you victory over that spirit? That is a spirit. That is a spirit. That is a spirit that is seeking to destroy you.
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4: Sunday, when they were coming down that Mount of Olives, Jesus was the only focus. Jesus was the only attraction. Every heart, every soul was centered upon him. Amen. I feel that way in this service today. The attention is focused upon our Lord. Amen. If you turn your Bibles to Matthew 27, good to see everybody this morning, all the home folks. It's just special Sunday morning to gather in and to see the family of God and get to be together. Amen. Good to have Marna with us, and good to have her. Good to have Betty with us this morning. And man, good to have Patty with us this morning. Just good to have all of God's people. We have 1 week left to invite folks. There's still some invitation cards out in the foyer. And just as a little reward for hard work, the one that brings the most will receive a gift card to my favorite restaurant, in case you want to take me with you. Amen. Don't forget our night services. Come early and pray. And for our new member candidates, will be meeting at 5 o'clock tonight, and prayer meeting at 5:30, and then this week, Tuesday at 10 o'clock is prayer meeting, and Wednesday at 7:30 is family worship night. Friday from 6 to 9 is junior youth, and then Friday at 6:30 is our young adult fellowship, and then Saturday at 9 a.m. is our senior saints breakfast, and then of course next week is Resurrection celebration. Amen. Our Lord lives. Amen. Hallelujah. Paul told those Gentiles that got saved. He said, you have turned from dead idols to serve the living God. Amen. Would you stand? I'm only going to read one verse. I know this is Palm Sunday, but we had coordinated the different weeks of the past month to the last events of the last week of Christ, so we've already covered Palm Sunday. And I had to make some choices. We couldn't get all of the events of the last weekend. And so I'm just going to talk about on the cross this morning. Friday will be Good Friday when our Lord gave his life, was crucified. I want that this meditation to be on our hearts this week. Matthew 27:50. Jesus, when he had cried again with a loud voice, yielded up the ghost, yielded up his spirit and soul. The Gospel of John tells us what he cried. He cried, "It is finished." I want to leave us this morning with this last words. Father, thank you for sending Jesus. Jesus, thank you that you came. You came willingly. You came readily. You gave yourself without reservation. You who knew no sin, you became sin that we might become righteous before your Father. Holy Spirit, quicken our hearts as you're in this service already. Lord, all over this building, every person and every situation, quicken our hearts to make Jesus real all over again. Just shut up our hearts and lives to the truth, every distraction to the outside. And help us, Lord, to give praise that our salvation is come through Jesus Christ. In Jesus' name we pray. And everybody said, amen. Amen. You can be seated. Last words. We humans attach particular value and significance to the last words of people that they say right before they die. And it seems like the more renowned the person is, the more significance we attach to their last words. Let me give you just a few of folks' last words throughout history. Et tu, Brute, and you, Brutus? Julius Caesar died in 44 BC. A brief explanation. Beginning of our nation, there were two political rivals, John Adams, second president, Thomas Jefferson, third president. They were rivals, different parties, different opinions. Got quite heated sometime, but they both lived way up in years. They both died on the 4th of July. The last words of John Adams was Thomas Jefferson, and they think he said or intended to say, still survives. Because of the lack of communication of that day, John Adams didn't know that just 3 hours before he passed away, Thomas Jefferson had already died. John Adams' son, our sixth president, John Quincy Adams, he died on February 21st, 1840. His last words is, "This is the last of earth, and I am content." Thomas Edison died in 1931. He said, "It's very beautiful over there." Just in contrast, Louis B. Mayer, he was a famous film producer back in the early and mid 1900s. He died in 1957. Lewis, when he died, says, "Nothing matters. Nothing matters. Nothing matters." Winston Churchill died in 1965. He said, "I'm bored with it all. I'm bored with it all." Joan Crawford, an actress, died in 1977. Her housekeeper was on hand and saw that she was about to pass away. And the housekeeper, being a Christian, began to pray for Joan. And Joan said a cuss word I won't say and said to the housekeeper, "Don't you dare ask God to help me." Diana Spencer, Princess Diana Spencer, died in 1997. Her last words were, "My God, what's happened?" Mother Teresa died on September 5th of 1997, right after that, and her last words were, Jesus, I love you. Jesus, I love you. One of the ones that is particularly interesting to me, I've read a lot about the Civil War and the famous General Stonewall Jackson, Thomas Jackson, shot in the Civil War. And as he was dying on Sunday, he always said he wanted to die on Sunday. As he was dying on Sunday, his last words were, "Let us cross over the river and rest in the shade of the trees." But I think the most famous last words of all are no doubt the words Jesus spoke on the cross. Seven utterances, three unique to the Gospel of John, three unique to the Gospel of Luke, and one in common by Matthew and Mark. Now I want you to think of something. We have seven utterances of Jesus on the cross. But think this. Jesus didn't have to say anything on the cross. Through a lot of the torture, he said nothing. He was led as a sheep to the slaughter, and he opened not his mouth. But on the cross, he opened his mouth. He didn't have to say anything. Secondly, he didn't have to say anything loud enough that it was heard, because he was suspended up in the air, and there was some distance between him and those gathered round him. But he said these things loud enough to be heard. And thirdly, even though he said them and they were heard, God did not have to inspire and ensure by inspiration that his last words were recorded in our Bible so we could know them. But they are. His last words are recorded in the Word of God. Therefore, Jesus' last words must be terribly important to you and me. The fact that he said them, the fact that they're recorded in the Bible, they must mean something to us today. When Jesus was in his ministry, he was speaking to the Father, and he said, "Father, glorify thy name." And there came a voice from heaven and said, "I both glorified it and I'll glorify it again." And Jesus said to the people, he said, "This voice came not for my sake." This voice, Jesus said, the voice of the Father, came for your sake. Could I say Jesus' last words that he spoke were not for his sake or the Father's sake? His last words that he spoke were for our sake. What were his last words? They had falsely accused and mocked our Lord. They had slapped him. They spat upon him. They mercilessly beat him with the whip. They crammed a crown of thorns upon his head until the circumference of his skull was perforated, pumping out blood. And then they led him to Calvary, Golgotha, the place of the skull. Once there, they stripped our Lord and laid him out on the rough, splintery timber and nailed his hands and his feet with spikes and heavy blows. Then they lifted up that cross member, and by jolting him and lifting him and positioning him vertically, they lifted him up between heaven and earth, an earth that had rejected him and a heaven that had turned its face on him. Afterwards, near the base of his cross, where his blood was dripping and splattering on the ground, close by, soldiers huddled and squatted and threw dice, gambling over who would take Jesus' tunic and his coat home with them. And at that moment, as they were tossing the dice, Jesus said, "Father, forgive them, for they know not what they do." Aren't you glad he said that? How many knows that wasn't the last time he said, "Father, forgive them"? How many remembers the day when he said it of you, "Father, forgive them"? The word "forgive" literally in the Greek means to let go, to let be, to walk off and leave. Jesus was saying, "Father, let their sin go. For they know not what they do." Who is the them? You could say it's the Roman soldiers who had just nailed him to the cross. But they didn't know what they were doing. You've got to think about it. They were just following orders. They were just doing their duty to crucify whom they

happened to them because they had crucified him. In either case, Jesus said, Father, and of his own crucifiers, his own executors, he said, Father, forgive them. This speaks to us, this last word, that there is forgiveness for the very worst. If he would forgive those that nailed him to the cross, forgive those who trumped up the charges, wrongly accused him and killed him, if he would forgive them, he will forgive anyone. Hallelujah. And by the way, we may not have been there as a physical presence, but by the virtue of our sins, we too nailed him to the cross. And yet he says, forgive them. I want to tell you something this morning. If he could forgive the very ones who crucified him, can we not forgive those who have done us wrong? Can there not be forgiveness in the house this morning? Can we not say, as Jesus said, let it go. I won't hold that against you. I won't hold it over you. I'm going to walk away and leave that thing. Oh, aren't you glad there is forgiveness with God? Oh, can anyone lift your heart and say, thank God he's not dealt with us according to our iniquities, but he has dealt with us according to his mercy. And God, for Christ's sake, forgives us. Father, forgive them. They know not what they do. Pilate wrote a placard on which went the crimes of the criminal. This writing Pilate wrote, Jesus of Nazareth, King of the Jews. This writing then read, many of the people, for the place where Jesus was crucified was nigh into the city, and it was written in Hebrew and Greek and Latin. The chief priests went to Pilate and said unto him, write not the King of the Jews, but write that he saith, I am King of the Jews. And Pilate saith unto them, what I have written, I have written. Amen. That's why you had me kill him, because you said he was the king. We'll put that on the placard that announces his cause of death and execution. He nailed that placard to the cross. The people begin to mock him, and their words are significant. The people begin to say, he saved others. Why doesn't he save himself? He saved others. If he's really the Christ, let him come down from there and save himself. They chided him again and again. If you're really the king, we're reading it right there. If you're really the king, amen, save yourself. Some squatted there and watched. Others walked by shaking their heads and saying much the same. You said you would destroy the temple and in 3 days raise it up. Why don't you save yourself? Why don't you come down from the cross? At that moment, with the crowd chiding Christ with those words, the leaders, the chief priest, the scribes joined in that mocking mantra. And listen to what they said. Oh, their words were so right on, even though with wrong tone, with wrong attitude and wrong intent, their words were right on, because the leaders, the Jewish leaders who crucified him, said this: he saved others, but himself he cannot save. Amen. You know, they were exactly right. I said they were exactly right. If he was going to save others, he could not come down from that cross. If he was going to save others, he could not release himself from that death. If he was going to save others, he could not save himself. Hallelujah. Aren't you glad he did not save himself that he might save us? To make it worse, Jesus was crucified with two thieves, terrorists in our book, one on the right and the other flanking him on the left. And one of those thieves joins in, and the chide of the people and the leaders, and one of the thieves said, that's right, if you're really the Son of God, if you're really the Messiah, save yourself, and added this, and save us. You get off the cross and take us off the cross. Hallelujah. They didn't really realize what they were saying. I don't know how the other thief got the faith, other than that he had a heart responsive to God, and God gave it to him. But while the one thief was joining the people,

save yourself if you're really the Son of God. The other thief rebuked his comrade and said, you don't get this, do you? I'm about to die. You're about to die. And this one in the middle, he's about to die. But the difference is, you and I, we deserve to die. We've done awful things. We've done wicked things. We're only receiving the just deserts of our crime. But this one between us, he has done nothing wrong. He's never sinned. He's never done anything deserving of this death. And then he turned to the man in the middle and he said, oh Lord, would you not remember me when you come into your kingdom? And Jesus then spoke these last words. He said, verily, I say unto thee that today shalt thou be with me in paradise in the garden of God. Hallelujah. This speaks to us that there is a future in heaven. When you come to the end, when you come to death, if you have put your trust in Jesus, the Lamb of God, when you leave this earth, you'll enter the glories of a place called paradise, called heaven, called the garden of God. When Jesus said to the man, today you'll be with me in paradise, it was prophetic in more ways than one. Because in normal cases, people lasted sometimes for days suffering on the cross, the slowest and cruelest of death. But Jesus, being Jesus, knew it was going to be different with these thieves. They were going to break their legs, so they suffocated and died that very day. And so that was really news to the thief that he was going to die right then on that day. But that wasn't all that Jesus had to share. Today you're going to die. He also shared, but when you die, you're going to be with me in paradise. You say, what does that speak to us? It shows us that salvation is truly a matter of grace and not of works. The thief had no past of good works. In fact, his past was full of nothing but a record of wrongdoing. The thief had no time to do any good works. Amen. He wasn't coming off that cross. He had no good works to commend him. He had nothing that he had done to deserve or merit salvation. But when Jesus spoke those last words to that rotten scoundrel of a thief, today you'll be with me in paradise. Just because you ask me with a repentant heart, when Jesus spoke those words, he was saying, this is my grace. This is my grace. You don't deserve it. You don't earn it. You don't merit it. It's my grace, not because you're good. It's because I died. It's not because you're righteous. It's because I died. Oh, it's my grace, or you say, through faith, and that not of yourselves. It is a gift of God, not of works, lest any man should boast. You are saved. And oh, what amazing grace. If he'll save an old scoundrel, terrorist, perhaps murderer, thief, he'll save the worst amongst us. And I know, yes, I know, Jesus' blood can make the vilest sinner clean. Hallelujah. And there may I, though vile as he, wash all my sins away. Oh, hallelujah. By grace are you saved? We're living in a time where constantly folks are yelling, it's not fair. It's not fair. People pretending intellectualism say, well, hell's not fair. Let me tell you what's not fair. It's not fair that a man who had spent his life in wickedness, spent his life stealing and killing and reviling God and man, it's not fair that simply in the last moments before his last breath, he just says, Jesus, I'm sorry, would you remember me when you come into? And just because of those last words of his last breath, all of the past wrong is gone. And Jesus says, today you're going to be with me in paradise. That's not fair. Don't talk to me about what's fair when an innocent man
is dying in the middle, on the middle cross. Such a horrible death for things he never has done. He's dying for things you and I have done. Don't talk to me about what's fair. And I'll tell you one thing. If you could have talked to that dying thief that day, he'd be the last one in the world to want what was fair. He knew what he deserved, the worst of hell for all eternity. But he didn't want what was fair. He wanted grace. I'll tell you this morning, I don't want what is fair. It's not fair you and I get to go to heaven after the things we've done. It's not fair that just in a repentant moment, he's washed away our sins and removed them as far as the east. I mean, let the world in their screwed up thinking beat this drum of what is fair. We don't need what is fair. We don't want what is fair. We want grace, his grace and mercy, his loving kindnesses. Oh, aren't you glad he's a merciful God? And whosoever shall call upon his name shall be saved. Jesus said to him, you'll die here on this bloody, stinking, dark place of the skull, but you'll open your eyes in the garden of God. In spite of his terrible suffering, Jesus was not thinking of himself only. He looked down from the cross and saw his dear mother grieving horribly. His heart is moved for her. He's suffering, but he's thinking not only of her loss, but her days ahead as a suffering widow. His half-brothers didn't believe on him. By all accounts, Joseph has died. And his mother is going to be left without a protector or a provider. And even though he's dying, he looks at his mother. And his third set of last words, he said, woman, behold thy son. Referring to John, the one that leaned on his breast. And then he said to John, behold thy mother. These last words shows us that the focus is on relationships. What a more spiritual moment. What a moment of suffering when one should truly only have their minds on themselves. Yet at that spiritual moment of dying for our sins and that self-centered moment of necessity, of suffering so horribly, Jesus gave attention to relationships. He was concerned about his mother. He was concerned about the relationship she would have when he died. Could I tell you, listen to me across the building, Calvary, Jesus' last words show this. Calvary is the place to take care of relationships. Yes, we understand it's at Calvary that our relationship with God is taken care of. We who were enemies with God are made friends with God, become one with God. But I'm telling you, amen, if it's a man, a woman, a boy, or girl, and there's something in your heart, amen, a son or a daughter or a parent, and that relationship has been broken, Calvary is the place to deal with the relationship. He looked down and said, mother, you at your time at Calvary may need to rise and go to the brother you've had something against, you have not forgiven, and say, I've been to Calvary. I wouldn't say mother, I'd say brother, I'd say sister. Hey man, I'm going to get the relay. I'd say son, I'd say father. I said Calvary. I'll tell you, if you've truly, truly, truly been to Calvary, you'll get the relationship right. Hallelujah. It was 9 a.m. when they nailed him to the cross after hanging there for 3 hours. At noon, when it should have been the brightest time of the day, darkness fell like a curtain upon the whole of the land. An unnatural, eerie, spooky darkness. And for 3 hours in darkness, Jesus suffered. He didn't just suffer in darkness. He suffered because of darkness. The physical darkness across the land was only representative of the spiritual darkness upon Christ. Amen. He was suffering the darkness of the weight of our sin. Amen. I want to say, I mean, we say that so much. But on the cross, he had the darkness. And make no mistake, sin is dark. Our land is ugly with the sin. Amen.
Amen. It's everywhere. Amen. Songs and television and movies and people's conversation so laden with sin. It's dark, dark. Jesus bore all of that on the cross. He had the darkness of our sins. He faced and suffered the darkness of demonic powers. Even I thought of something I never had, but just in a physical sense, when Christ was on the cross, as biting and swarming insects are instinctively do, I believe Jesus on the cross, amen, there was a swarm of flies and stinging insects that began to come to the open wounds and the fresh blood, and being nailed to the cross, he had no way of ridding himself of the swarming insects. But it wasn't just swarming insects, it was swarming demons, the powers of darkness. They were having their heyday. We've got him, we've got him, we're killing him, we're killing him, we're destroying the promised seed of redemption. And I believe every demon in hell, amen, had converged on the cross and swore. I'm telling you, it was a darkness because of the satanic attack. It was a darkness of death that was drawing near. But could I tell you, the worst darkness that Jesus suffered was that because he bore our sins, it seemed that the holy and the just and the judging God had turned his face from his own son. That was the worst darkness of all. Heaven was silent. Heaven was distant. And the holy God would not look upon our sins, upon our Savior. And in that darkness that he faced, the very soul of Jesus cried out loudly, "Eloi, Eloi, lama sabachthani." Why'd they enter that? Because Jesus, at a time when he spoke to the crowds, he spoke to them in Hebrew or Greek. But when he cried out these words of despair and darkness, he used the language he'd learned on his mother's knee, the language of the home. He spoke in Aramaic, not Greek or Hebrew. "Eloi, Eloi, lama sabachthani," which is interpreted or translated, "My God, my God, why hast thou forsaken me?" This speaks to us of the forsakenness by God, or the forsakenness by the Father. We could spend time debating whether or not God literally forsook Christ, or it just seemed that way because of the pain of his body, the spiritual burden of our sins, the attack of demonic powers, the hatred and wrath of God for sin. It felt to Jesus, human, that he had been totally forsaken by God. He voices out the earlier cries of the psalmist, "My God, my God, where are you? Oh God, how long? How long? How long, God? God, why can I not see you? God, why can I not hear you?

voice, the time when you feel like God has turned his back, God has turned his face, God has distanced himself. I'm not trying to be negative this morning, but one of the reasons our Lord experienced that is because every person here, believer or non-believer, you will have the night of your soul. You will have the time and the period in your life that it's never been darker. You pray and it seems like heaven is brass and there's no answer. It gets dark with problems, dark with troubles, dark with the attack on the mind, dark with what you're going through on the inside. You'll go through a night of your soul, but remember, when you go through it, amen, there has been Jesus who's already been through it. He said, my God, why have you for? He felt what you're feeling in those moments. He experienced what you experienced in those dark nights of the soul. Oh, hallelujah. But could I tell you, that was on Friday. Daylight's coming on a Sunday morning. And you too, in the dark night of your soul, you can know, believe on him. There's a morning coming. There's a dawn coming. Oh, let's just worship him across the building. Forsaken, left behind, abandoned, deserted. Even this cry, many people misunderstood what he was saying. They took the Eloi, those that were Greek and Hebrew, took the Eloi as Elijah and said, he's calling for Elijah. Let's wait and see if Elijah shows up, if he comes. They misunderstood, and they'll misunderstand you too in the night of your soul. With his wounds beginning to fester with infection from the loss of blood, with the rise of his temperature that signals the approach of death. Hear me. Jesus was ravaged with unbearable thirst. At that moment, Jesus uttered the words, I thirst. This speaks to us of the fierceness of thirst. We could spend much time here. I'm only going to spend seconds. When I begin to think of how thirsty Christ would have been, does it take much reading, medical knowledge to know that the worst of thirst come from the loss of blood? He's hung in the sun from 9 to 12 before the darkness came. Depleted in every way, a night without sleep. He's raging with thirst. But all I want to tell you about that is that Jesus suffered the worst of thirsts because he came to quench ours. Do you remember the time when your soul was thirsty? How many members when your soul was thirsty, so thirsty, so thirsty? Could I tell you again? He suffered the worst of thirst because he came to quench ours. He sat down at Jacob's well near the Sychar. Thirsty. No vessel to draw literal water from that literal well. Thirsty. But he had made that trip. He had hesitated there. Because of a divine appointment. Because there was coming a woman of ill repute to draw water. Do you realize what happened? Jesus said, if thou knewest the gift of God, thou wouldest ask of him, and he would give thee living water. And she said, how are you going to get this living water? You have no vessel to draw with, and the well is deep. Jesus said, you drink the water in that well, and you'll thirst again. But whosoever drinketh of the water that I shall give him, it shall be in him a well of water springing up to everlasting life. But I want you to get something. He made that journey, just the journey, made him thirsty. He sat there on the well thirsty. He conversed with her thirsty. Why? Why was he thirsting at the well? He thirsted at the well so he could give the woman to drink.
I said he thirsted at the well so he could give the lady a drink she desperately needed. Oh, hallelujah. I believe as I preach this that there's somebody here. Jesus has made the trip. He's sitting at your well this morning. I said he's sitting at your well. He's already thirsted on the cross so you this morning could have your soul's thirst satisfied. Like the woman at the well, I was thirsting for things that could not satisfy. Oh, but then I heard the master speaking, draw from the well that'll never run dry. He thirsted so we don't have to. He stood on the great day of the feast and said, if any man thirst, let him come unto me. He thirsted as no person has ever thirsted, so that no person should ever have to continue to thirst. After receiving a little wine on hyssop, Jesus, knowing the time of his death had come, he cried out. He didn't, notice the scripture, he cried out. He didn't say, it's finished. No, he cried out, it is finished. Amen. So many have interpreted his cry as the cry of acceptance and resignation to coming death. No, sir. His cry was not resignation of the coming death. His cry was triumph. Amen. It is. Oh, we ought to rejoice. He's talking about our salvation. It is finished. This speaks to us of the finish of his ministry and mission. Jesus didn't say, notice this is so important, Jesus didn't say, I'm finished. He said, it is finished. Not a defeatist proclamation. It's all over with. Not a I'm done. Amen. But it is a cry. I have completed what the Father sent me to do. I have completed the work of salvation. I have paid in full the price. I have done what it takes to save humanity. I have finished what it takes to open that birdcage. So, and purchase those birds and set them free. Amen. The Greek is literally tetelestai. Tetelestai. Even we had a Bible school student that learned that word, and he'd shout it out every once in a while in class. Tetelestai. Amen. What I learned later, it wasn't just a word. In English, it's three words. It is finished. In the Greek, it's just one. But more importantly, they use a special tense, not a regular past tense. It's done. But they use what's called the perfect tense. It has been done, but the results will go on and on. Amen. It's an action like throwing a rock in the pond. The rock's already hit the water, but the waves, the concentric waves, go on and on. Tetelestai. It is finished. I have died, but the work goes on and on. The saving goes on and on. The cleansing goes on and on and on. And even to 2014, on a Sunday morning, if you would let him, you would experience the works of the cross. It is finished. Hallelujah. Hallelujah. Hallelujah. I've done the will of God. The effects go on. I've taken the wrath of God, the judgment of sin. The effects go on. I've overcome the temptation of Satan. The effects go on. I've borne every sin. The effects go on. I've fought and defeated every power of darkness. The effects go on. I've paid the price. The effects go on. I've secured eternal salvation. The effects go on. I've set the captive free. The effects go on. I've opened the prison door. The effects go on and on. It is finished. Moments later, Jesus cried one last time.
Father, into thy hands I commend my spirit. And he surrendered his soul, his life, to the Father. Father, into thy hands I give my spirit. This speaks to us. There is a Father to receive. I want to ask you something this morning. At your death, to whom, to what are you going to commend your soul, your spirit? Father, into thy hands I commend my spirit. Jesus, as all humans, lived beyond the death of the body. He knew his body was dying, but he said, upon that death, my soul does not go into oblivion or nothingness. I commit my soul to the Father. Oh, I'll live on. That's what he said. I'll live on. Oh, hallelujah. I said, hallelujah. What I want you to see, Jesus doing the will of the Father had left the Father. As the days grew close to his death, the scripture says in John that Jesus realized the time had come when he would leave his disciples and return to his Father. He even told them, I go to my Father. See, not only does this, listen, let's get this. Not only does this teach us that we go somewhere when we die, it also teaches that death is the time of reunion. Yes. Jesus was saying, I've been separated from my Father on this earth, but I'm fixing to return to my Father. There's going to be a reunion. There's going to... Someone that knows the Lord, when they pass away, we commend them to the Father. But with giving them to the Father, there's something that goes with that. There's going to be a day of reunion. Not only do we live on, but we live on with those we have been in relationship with who love the Lord. Every believer that dies, we commit to the Lord. Amen. Therefore, right now, give yourself to God's hands in life so you can give yourself to him in death. Hallelujah. Hallelujah. Thank you.

0: The Spirit's prompting you to use you. 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Hallelujah. Hallelujah. Thank you. Thank you, Jesus. Amen. Praise the Lord.
1: The Lord is enough. He is the answer to the search of your heart. He is the fulfillment of the desires of your soul. And the lacking that you feel, He is the one that fills the void. You were created to know Him, and yet this morning you question in your mind what is real and what is the truth. But I would say to you again this morning, the truth is that He is the Word made flesh. Come to us that we may know what is life and living, that we may know forgiveness of sin, the hope of heaven, and the return of our Lord and King. He is enough this morning. He satisfies the longing of the heart. He pardons the greatest of sin. He makes new what has been broken. He heals what has been injured. He gives life to those that are dying. He is the true and living Savior. And there is no other way to heaven but by Him. But He has given hope this morning where there is hopelessness. He has given light this morning where darkness abounds. He is invited this morning for you to come, to know Him, to be living again, saith the Lord. He gives life. Amen. This morning, do not reject. Do not harden your heart as in the past, but open up your life to Him, saith the Lord.
0: Amen. Amen. Let's stand across the building and worship the Lord, could we?
1: Hallelujah.
0: Hallelujah. Yes. Oh, hallelujah. Praise the Lord. All across the sanctuary, God's people are sensing a sense of eternity in the service and that God wants to do something eternal this morning. And let me tell you, when I preach, I try to listen to the Spirit, what He wants emphasized. And I'll tell you what it is in this appeal this morning. As I preached it, I felt in my heart, somebody here, you're thirsty, thirsty. So, so thirsty. Your soul is thirsty. Emptiness, craving, unsatisfied. I want to remind you, He thirsted, so you don't have to. If you would come to Him this morning, believe He is the Savior, God who died in the flesh, in the body, for your sins, has borne your sins, and whosoever confesses their sins, believes on Him, will be accepted by Him because He said, no man cometh unto me, will I refuse. Amen. I want us just a moment as a congregation just to bow our heads in prayer. And as the church is praying, you'd say, that's me. I'm so thirsty. I'm so thirsty. I need Him to satisfy the longing. The longing of your soul will never be satisfied with an idea or a thought. Something from this world, a chemical, a relationship with another person. The longing of your heart can only be satisfied with Jesus. Jesus, are you here? You're so thirsty. I want to invite you to come right now. Our custom is we use these steps as an altar. And if you'll come and just kneel, there'll be folks to pray with you as you call upon the name of the Lord. Are you here? Would you come right now? Would you come right now and say, I'm thirsty. I'm thirsty. Maybe you're a believer, but through battle, through temptation, through trial, through difficulty, you're thirsty this morning. You need a drink. You need He that thirsted to quench your thirst. Would you come right now? These altars are open. Saints, would you take a moment just to pray? Hallelujah. Hallelujah. Hallelujah. Hallelujah. Hallelujah. Would you come? Just an honest reflection. You'd say, I'm so thirsty. That inner part of me, the inner me, is so thirsty. Oh, hallelujah. Family of God, be moved by His Spirit this morning. Be moved by His Spirit this morning. Hallelujah. Hallelujah. Others this morning, you'd say, I'm thirsty. So thirsty. So thirsty. I want to ask you one final question. What will your last words be? If you have opportunity to speak them, what will your last words be? Hallelujah. Church, begin to come and pray. That altar call still stands. There's some down here praying. You come and pray with them. If there's others, we want to invite you. Just join us. Pray with us. Amen. Are you thirsty? Come with God's people.

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2: Leading services here, but with the Lord's help, we'll get it all worked out and go forward. Amen. I just want the Lord to have His way. Amen. I tell you, that's just the way I was brought up. When I was saved, you just let God have His way. Amen. There's no roadblocks to it. As nobody has to be seen. It's just all about Christ. Matter of fact, the service I was saved, the Lord had His way. I can't explain how it happened. I know I heard the Holy Ghost say, come, and I went. And I was born again. Amen. Went down addicted to things and came up delivered. Didn't go through calisthenics or programs. I just got born again. That's all I can say to it. It's as simple as it was. And one long after that, I received the baptism of the Holy Ghost and my call to preach this gospel. And so just appreciate the Lord. Good to see everybody out this morning. And I enjoyed the Sunday school hour. I was ministered to myself. I had to teach, but when you begin to study the Word, it just feeds you. I'm telling you, it just begins to resonate in your spirit. So you have to always remember what we preach to you, first God preaches to us. So that's where we're at this morning. Luke chapter 11. I'm going to deal on the subject this morning, dealing with prayer. And felt yesterday morning, we had prayer meeting. Wonderful turnout here. And just really felt the presence of God here yesterday praying. God met with us here. I believe that those were helped and touched. And God's just able. And that's, to be honest with you, it's the only way God is going to move. It's going to through the prayers of the saints. Amen. We look at this church and we look around. And all of us are from different walks of life and face different things. But I'll tell you what the answer to all of it is, prayer. In prayer, God's going to deal with me to do things that He may not deal with you to do. Amen. I've got convictions God showed me in prayer that He may not show you. But there is some convictions God will in prayer. People say, how do you know to do what you do? Pray. You're in a valley of decision, pray. Amen. Doesn't matter what you're going through, learn to pray. And God, that's where God's going to meet with us. Amen. Luke chapter 11 today, and I'm going to read a few verses of Scripture. The setting of this is that Jesus is praying, and the disciples came to Jesus and said, Lord, teach us to pray. Now, I don't know about you, but I wonder at times. I've heard a lot of good prayers over the years. I've heard a lot of good men pray. But I would love to hear Jesus pray. I don't know. I'd just love to be able to hear Him petition heaven and know that there was no doubt there. I mean, just to, you know, at times I pray, it feels like heaven's brass. But to hear Jesus pray would have been a wondrous and wonderful thing here. But the disciples asked Jesus to teach them to pray. And the Lord simply walks them through the Lord's Prayer. But in verse 5, I want to deal with this today with God's help. And I want to look at this and start in verse 5. I'm going to read down to 13. And this is what it says. And He said unto them, which of you shall have a friend, and shall go unto him at midnight, and say unto him, friend, lend me 3 loaves. For a friend of mine in his journey is come to me, and I have nothing to set before him. And he from within shall answer and say, trouble me not, the door is now shut, and my children are with me in bed. I cannot rise and give thee. I say unto you that he will not rise and give him, because he is a friend, yet because of his importunity, he will rise and give him as many as he needeth. And I say unto you, ask and it shall be given, seek and ye shall find, knock and it shall be opened unto you. For everyone that asketh receiveth, and he that seeketh findeth. And to him that knocketh, it shall, notice that, it shall be open. If a son shall ask bread of any of you that is a father, will he give him a stone? Or if he ask of a fish, will he give for a fish, give him a serpent? Or if he shall ask an egg, will he offer him a scorpion? If ye then, being evil, know how to give good gifts unto your children, notice this, how much more shall your heavenly Father give the Holy Spirit to them that ask Him. Amen. And I want to preach for a few moments with God's help, with His anointing and help, on the audacity to ask the Almighty. The audacity to ask the Almighty. Pray with me. Dear Heavenly Father, we do thank You for Your goodness, Your mercy, and Your kindness. We thank You for Your anointing and Your touch and all that You do for us. God, You're true and holy today. And Lord, we know that You're able to move in a mighty way, God. We know that You're able to touch and minister. And Lord, I look at this congregation. Lord, I know they need a visitation. I know they need the Word. God, it's Your Word that we hide in our heart, that we shall not sin against You. I know many get bored with the Word, but this morning, Lord, we ask You, let that fresh anointing, let that fresh touch come by. And let this Word penetrate our hearts and edify the saints. Oh, we'll give You all the glory, the honor, and the praise in the name of Jesus. And everybody said, Amen. The audacity to ask the Almighty. Now, you have to be honest with me this morning as we begin to deal with this subject of prayer, that there are certain prayers that we pray because we feel comfortable praying them. There are certain things we'll get on our knees and begin to petition heaven, and we'll begin to ask God for certain things that are really important to us. And there's sometimes in life we pray comfortable prayers. We ask God things that seem reasonable. We ask God things that seem like it's in earthly possibility that it can happen. But you would have to be honest as well. At times, I know we pray bigger prayers, and I know at times we ask God to move on situations that seem impossible. But I'm telling you, friend, there is a place in our prayer life that we can get to, that we can defy small praying. We can rise above maybe physical circumstances. We can rise above situations in life that look impossible or look like we cannot overcome. There's a certain place we can get in our walk with God that we can pray. If you'll mind me terming it this way, learn to pray big prayers and learn to believe that God is able to move on these things. You would have to be honest with me today that the idea of God coming down and defying all possibilities. We often we pray and ask God for something, and all the time, you have to be honest, we do it half-heartedly. We do it, but we ask amiss. We do it, maybe not really knowing that if He's going to do it or not. But I love to hear testimonies, and I love to hear stories, and I love to read about different men that could ring the prayer bells of heaven, that it seemed like heaven was ripped asunder. It seemed like God would look down and give direct attention unto them. I want to talk to you today about that audacity to learn to ask the Almighty. I read a story years ago about Charles Spurgeon. He was looking at buying some real estate, a house, and he went in one day and put in the application. He began to inquire about it, and when he went in there, there was two people looking at buying the same house. He had Charles Spurgeon on one hand, who was a man that was a pastor of a church. Yes, he had big attendance, but he didn't have quite the money the other guy had. The other guy was simply going to outbid Charles Spurgeon. But when all said was done, the man that owned the home and was selling it, when it came to the bids coming in, Charles Spurgeon's bid was way down here, and that rich man's bid was way up here, and the real estate man looked at them and said, I'm going to give it to Charles Spurgeon. His secretary looked at him and said, you're crazy. He said, that man's offering a lot more money. He said, no, you're crazy. He said, if I ain't careful, if you mess with a man of God, he'll have a prayer and I have to give it to him. Amen. Understand, there is big prayers. There is a place in our life that we can learn to be fervent. We can learn to have that effectual, fervent prayer of a righteous man. We live in this year, in this modern age, where the idea and the modern terminology is simply this. We need to learn to get connected. You know, the younger look at the older and say, man, you need to catch up and learn to get connected here. You need to come on over into this. You need to learn how to do this. I did a little research, and I'm not preaching against you things. I use social networking at times myself. With God's help, it can be a good tool. I know there's bad out there. But I looked recently, now, and then it's been a year or so ago, it said that there was 800 million users on Facebook, 250 million pictures uploaded a day. It's in 70 languages. And if it was a country, it would be the third largest country in the world. Look at Twitter. Twitter's another social network thing. It's 175 million. I know that's going up. Personal updates to friends every few moments. But this is my concern in a world that we're so worried about getting connected, maybe to a system, maybe to a social network, that one day when the electricity goes out, it don't amount to a hill of beans. When the electricity goes out, when your cell phone don't have reception, and you cannot get connected that way, we need to put more emphasis on learning to get connected with heaven, learning how to pray through, learning how to touch the throne of God, learning how to bring up petitions before the Lord, pray through over things. It's amazing.
3: to me when dealing with individuals. And I ain't saying you're here, but as I often say, if it's you fits well, understand it's amazing. The day you got born again, you ain't tell you what you did. You prayed through.
4: Yes.
3: But it is amazing. We served God 5 years, and we don't know how to pray through all of a sudden. Come on. The night that I got saved, I went to the altar. I said, God, I'm sorry. God, I'm nothing. God, I need you. God, I need you. If you don't help me, I can't make it. You know, I prayed like that. You know what happened? God met me there. It's amazing. A few years up the road, we get the orders and we try to give God advice. We want to sit down over a cup of tea and try to negotiate the will of God about everything. But I'm telling you, friend, there is a fervent prayer life that we can get down. We can touch the throne of heaven. You can get in your prayer closet. You can know that He hears you in a world that pushes so much emphasis on getting connected to this and that. I'm telling you, friend, it is failing us. I love everybody in this room. And I love talking to you. But there's only so much you can do for me. Hear me. There's only so much you can say. There's only so much you can understand that I'm going through. I love my wife. I would give my life for her. But there's only times, even when I'm talking to her, I cannot relay what I feel. But when I talk to God, I say, God, I feel this. He says, I know. God, I'm going through this. I know all about it. I'm telling you, friend, we must learn to pray. We must learn to be men and women that find a place to get connected with heaven. Understand this. Jesus is going to be there when there is no electricity. In the midnight hour, when you wet your pillow with tears, when you're going through things in your body that even doctors don't understand, when you're going through things in your mind that's about to drive you crazy, I'm telling you, we can pray. We can pray. We can pray. We can touch heaven. We can pray through. And God can meet us there. Hear me this morning. As I look throughout Scripture, we have so many great examples of prayer. Elijah prayed a 63-word prayer and fire fell from heaven. You read of James, the brother of Jesus. They nicknamed him Camel Knees because his knees were so callous from praying through. He was the man that wrote this. The effectual fervent prayer of a righteous man, it availeth much. You read through different history, you find David Livingston, one of the first missionaries that really, when he went to Africa, made a difference. When they found him the day that he died, he was on his knees. When they lowered his wife down into the grave, he would go 5-10 years without ever seeing her. Would just get to see her occasionally. When they lowered her down in the grave, you would tell you what his prayer was? Lord, I'll go as long as you go with me. A man that knew how to touch heaven. A man knew how to pray through. Understand, you read through history about different ones praying John High. They said he prayed so much that his heart literally shifted in his chest. Hear me today. I'm preaching this subject. And many of you would have to say, as long as I would say it to myself, I need to pray more.
4: Amen.
3: You say, Brother Derek, are you trying to cast a burden on us? I'm trying to draw you closer to the Savior.
4: Amen.
3: You say, you don't understand. He does. You say, well, nobody. He does. Our God understands what we're going through. I understand this prayer. Even the heathen pray. When we were in Africa, 3 times a day, and I may have mentioned it here, I can't remember. 3 times a day, the Muslims would come over those intercoms, 6 in the morning, screaming at the top of their lungs. Oh, it's awful sounding. I said, man, I'd rather hear a rooster any day. 1 o'clock, you go into the city, you go into Moshi there to buy food, you go in there to buy grain for the animals, or any supply. If a Muslim owns a store, you know what he does? He locks his door from 1 o'clock to 2 o'clock. You know why? He's going to pray. 6 o'clock that afternoon, you know what? It doesn't matter what's going on. You hear them call over the intercom. They're praying. Now, I know all that's in vain. I know all that. They're praying to a heathen God. But I'll tell you one thing. If it doesn't smite your heart to say, I want to pray more than the heathen prays. I want to pray more. They pray to a false God. They pray to a God that has ears that cannot hear them. They pray to a God that has a mouth that cannot speak. They pray to a God that has hands and cannot touch. But you and I pray to the only His footstool, I think I'll pray to Him.
4: Amen.
3: Brother Zane Estes is an evangelist. Now he's working in a church. He was overseas one time, and at 6 o'clock in that morning, that thing would, the Muslims would come over the intercom praying out loud, waking everybody up. He said the Lord spoke to his heart. He said the next morning he got up at 5 o'clock in the morning, and he said he began to pray. And then at 6, when the Muslims began to pray, he went out on the balcony and said, "It's too late. I've already called out the name of Jesus. I've already lifted up the name of Jesus Christ." I'm telling you, church, how we need to learn to practice a practice of life. Fervent life of prayer. Amen.
4: Amen. Amen.
3: Hear me today, friends. When we look at this throughout the Bible about different men that were able to pray, I come to the life of Jesus in Luke chapter 11. Jesus prayed. Now when I look at this, my mind immediately goes, "That's just the way I'm wired. I'm sorry." Why did Jesus have to pray? Think about it. Jesus was one that was holy. He was harmless. He was undefiled. He in whom there was no sin. He had no guilt to confess. He had no mercy to implore. He had no cleansing of heart to seek of the Holy Ghost. Yet He prayed. And if He prayed, and He felt compelled to stay away and get up in the mountains, wake up early in the mornings, and He was harmless and without sin, how much more should you and I pray? I don't have time to deal with this morning. Maybe another time. Throughout the book of Luke, he prays 8 different times, and all of it has significance. But I want to get to our subject this morning on the idea of asking God boldly for whatever you desire, for whatever you are facing. Well, I'm telling you, friend, we can take it to the prayer closet. I have an uncle that really doesn't mind asking you anything. His name is Uncle David is his name, is what we refer to him as. If you had a car here today and he liked to drive it, he'd ask you. Now, I'm just not that way. I'm just kind of like, I'd rather, you know, I'll just drive my own car. If you're ever having a fundraiser and trying to sell something, he's the man to have. He don't go in and ask you to buy subs or buy candy. He sets the paper on your desk and says, "How many do you want?" I mean, he don't mind. One day we were at a church event, and we needed a front end loader. I mean, an expensive machine, hundreds of thousands of dollars. And up the road was a granary that had this machine, and we needed it. And Uncle David didn't mind going up there and knocking on his door and saying, "Can I borrow that?" The man said, "No, you can't." He said, "Well, I'll send somebody down there with it." I mean, he thought he could drive it. No, he was just ready. I'm telling you, he just doesn't mind asking you anything. He's a wonderful man, good Christian guy. But I'm telling you, friend, in our prayer life, the Lord has commanded us, you can ask whatever you want to ask. If you have need of something, ask me. If you have a need in your heart and in your mind, you can ask. Now just think about it in this terms. A millionaire comes up to you, a multi-millionaire, has got more money he knows what to do with, and says, "Look, how much money do you need? Tell me." Now, I don't know about you. I'm not going to hesitate. I'm going to say, "I need this much and maybe a little more." Amen? Am I alone? Understand this. But a God that owns it all. A God that owns everything. A God that has all power. A God that has all ability. When He tells the believers to ask, why do you hesitate? You say, "Well, Brother Derek, does He really tell us to ask?" Now hold on, I'm going to shoot a few scriptures at you, and they're going to come at you fast. So just duck, bob, and weave, whatever you got to do. The Bible, when it deals with asking, you'll find in Matthew 7:7, the Lord said, "Ask and it shall be given you." He says in Matthew 21:22, "And in all things whatsoever you shall ask in prayer, believing, you shall receive." In John 11:22, He says, "But I know that even now whatsoever thou wilt ask of God, God will give it thee." He says in John 14:13, "That whatsoever you shall ask in my name, that will I do, that the Father may be glorified in the Son." You'll find in John 14:14, "If you shall ask anything in my name, I will do it." You'll find in John 15:16, "Whatsoever you shall ask of the Father in my name, He may give it you." You'll find in John 16:23, He said, "Whatsoever you shall ask of the Father in my name, He will give it you." You'll find in John 16, He says, "Hitherto you have asked nothing in my name. Ask ask and you shall receive, that your joy may be full. You'll find in James 1 and 5, if any of you lack wisdom, let him ask of God, that giveth to all men liberally and upbraideth not, and it shall be given him. You'll find in Ephesians 3 and 20, now unto him that is able to do exceedingly abundantly above all that we may ask or think, according to the power that worketh in us, the Bible says to ask. Any objections? Okay, overruled. The Bible says, ask. Now let's just talk. We're friends, pastor to the congregation, friends to friends, heart to heart. Examine yourself right now. What do you need? What are you facing? What is it that will drag through our experience in Christ, half times miserable and defeated? I'm telling you, ask. Just simply ask Him. If you have sin in your life, He'll forgive you. If you have issues, you got whatever it is, ask.

0: come in juggling grocery bags and everything else. And I say, ma'am, can I help you? No, no, I got it. Next day I look out the window, I'm telling you, she's tumbling, going back and forth this way and that way. I say, hey, I can help you with that. No. I finally came to the realization she'd rather break her neck than me help her. I said to myself, hey, just I'll help you. That's all you got to simply do. But what it is, she's just like I am and you are at times when somebody says whatever you need, it's just that natural tendency, maybe pride a little bit. You say, look, I think I can handle it all by myself. But I'm telling you, friend, at all times we feel like we are intruding on somebody when somebody tells us to ask that. But I want to tell you, you are not intruding on God. You know, we'll get down and pray and say, God, I know you're busy. It's me again, Lord. God, if you could spare just a few moments. I know this is small. I know this is really to you, God. I think to myself, I don't even know why I'm praying this. You know, it's just crazy. I mean, I don't even know why this is in my mind. But Lord, do you? He doesn't mind. What I'm trying to present to you today is this. If it's small or big, ask.
1: Yes. Yes.
0: Ask.
1: Thank you, Lord.
0: I remember before me and my wife was married, I was praying about the will of God. And man, I don't know if that's just the teenage spiritual warfare or what. Just trying to get married. Lord, hold off. Don't come back till I get married. And Lord, I just want to get married and have kids. You know all that? What a mind battle, man. But you know what? One day I got down and I just began to ask the Lord. You know what the Lord said? I'll give you the desires of your heart. Be patient. Follow me. Listen. Pray. I remember one day I felt Sister Holly there was going to be my wife. What'd you do? I didn't go tell her. First of all, she was young. She was 15. Now I said, Lord, that's going to be a while. I said, Lord, it's going to be a little while. I said, but I felt I didn't tell her. You know what I kept doing? I asked. I prayed and asked the Lord not only who, but I asked the Lord when. I asked the Lord how. I asked the Lord, are you sure she ain't going to reject me? I asked Him everything. It was just that childlike faith. Well, God gave me the go. And eventually, I felt the go. I remember I was at church praying. I said, God, I know she's the one. I felt peace about it. And I didn't wait. The next day, I asked her. I was a year or so up the road. What I'm saying is, it doesn't matter how small it is or how big. You tell you why we have so much confusion in my generation? Because we've taken so much emphasis of seeking the will of God and asking Him to lead and guide you in everything that you do. Let me tell you why the divorce rate in America is rampant. I know there's situations. I ain't diminishing it. I'm saying as a whole, it's out of control. You want to tell you why? People never asked. Let me tell you why. No, I'm not saying this is here either. Let me tell you why. I went to one church in one city and seen a guy sitting on the front pew. And I said, how you doing? Met him. Next month I went and preached somewhere. And he was sitting in another church on the front pew. He said, God told me to come here. And then I went to another church the next month and he was sitting on another pew and God told him to go. He was three or four churches. You know what the problem was? He never asked. I read a story years ago about a woman that went to a church. And she was praying and said, God told me to come here. God led me here in my spirit. And she went to leave just a few months later. And she asked the pastor, what should I do? I feel like I should leave. He said, did God tell you to come? Yeah. He said, did God tell you to leave? She said, no. He said, I'd hang tight. He said, does that matter? Ask! God desires to lead us. God desires for you to be at peace and at harmony in His will. Now understand this, friend, today. When we look at this, why can we ask? The reason that we can ask is because Jesus Christ has made a way unto the throne of grace where asking is made easy and the answers are found. So the Bible says in Hebrews 4 and 6, let us therefore come boldly unto the throne of grace that we may obtain mercy and find grace and help in time of need. Now the next thing would be this. Brother Derek, you're telling me to ask. How should I ask? I know who I'm asking, but how should I? Now understand this, friend. I believe there's two ingredients that pleases the Lord when you ask Him. And the first is this, faith that God is sure to answer. The Bible says when you ask amiss.

0: Which means you missed it. You didn't believe I was going to do it, friend. You didn't believe I could do it. And the second thing is this, is that God, I believe this, that when you come to God and you learn to ask in faith, the second thing is this, God doesn't mind you bringing God-sized requests. He loves when only He can do it. He loves it. Put me at a Red Sea, two mountains and the Pharaoh's army behind me, God will smile. Especially when somebody says, we're going forward. Yep. He doesn't mind you asking. Hear me today, friend. I know I could sit here and talk about asking, but here in our text in the Bible, God gives us two different examples that encourages us to ask. There are two different parables. You can look in your Bible if you would like to look. The very first parable is found in the Luke chapter 5. And it said this, and He said unto them, which of you shall have a friend, and shall go unto him at midnight, and say unto him, friend, lend me 3 loaves. Let me put it in our terms. You've got an unexpected relative shows up at your door and he's hungry. He didn't call you and let you know. He didn't ring your cell phone. He didn't send you an email. It's 12 o'clock. Hey! Can I come in? And I'm hungry. Now you have to understand, when this parable is given, it's not year 2014. It's in the times of Jesus Christ. It's back before they had electricity. It's back before they had stoves. It's back before they had running water. It's back before they had that communication to where they could just pick up the phone and call. It's saying when you have that unexpected guest, it's an unexpected relative, and they're hungry, they're tired from the journey, and they're knocking on your door. So you go into the kitchen, you open the cabinet, and you ain't got a thing to eat. You knew you should have went grocery shopping, but you didn't. All of a sudden, you're sitting there, you're in perplexity, you don't have nothing to give them, you're hungry, so you go to your neighbor's house, you knock on their door, and you say, hey, can I borrow some loaves? Can I borrow something to eat? And they answer back to you, go away, you're crazy. It's midnight, I'm asleep, my children are asleep, go away. Now, just imagine again. At this time, most times the families were in one room. They didn't have 3-bedroom houses. And they didn't have nice sofas and couches and all that stuff. All of them slept on the floor. The kids and the parents even slept in the same room. He was saying, quit knocking pretty much. Go away before you wake up everybody. And the Bible goes on to say, He will not arise and give you. But He goes on to say this, because He keeps on knocking, because He keeps on asking, because His importunity, which means He will not go away, I better get up and give Him what He wants, or He's going to drive me crazy and wake up my whole entire family. Understand that. But the Bible goes on to say this. He says in verse 5, and a friend of mine is on his journey. He goes on, but you go down, and he says this, and I say unto you, ask and it shall be given you, seek and you shall find, knock and it shall be opened unto you. So the first thing we can get and draw encouragement from is this, is that when you pray, God is your friend. You're guilty as well as I am. We pray to God like He's a distant cousin or something. I'm maybe not all the time, but at times we do. We'll talk to Him. Lord, it's me again. You mind? But we understand this. God is not saying, look, He's going to ignore you like His friend. He said, if your earthly friend does that, I'm your heavenly friend that sticketh closer than a brother. Ask me. Knock and it shall be opened. We understand here it has 3 different levels here. It says asking as it were. It's saying ask first. Then it says seek and it says knock. Asking is the simplest and requires no movement. Right. Simply asking, Lord, please. But then when you get into the next phase of praying, it's seeking. It's when you know it's there. You cannot quite find the answer yet. Asking requires no movement, but seeking turns into asking. Seeking turns asking into an activity and a pursuit. But the next thing after that, you ask, you seek, and then you knock. Knocking on and on and on the door again and again signifies earnestness. It signifies even at times desperation. Now, I've been in all 3 of those. There's been times I've asked the Lord something. There's sometimes I've turned it into seeking. But there's sometimes I've been desperate. And I knew I had to get it. And if I didn't get it, I didn't know if I could make it. I didn't know if I could survive. I wonder this morning if somebody in this house, somebody may know what I'm talking about. You're at that place of desperation. You're at that place you need something from God. You're at that place you must receive. You don't know if you can keep on going unless God moves on your behalf. But hear me today. It was midnight and he was bothering his friend. I want to encourage you, it doesn't matter if it's midnight, 1 a.m., 3 p.m., 3, it doesn't matter what time of the day it is. You're not going to bother God. It could be a Sunday morning just like this. You're not going to bother God. I'm going to move along and I won't be much longer. We'll pick up in our next parable. It reads here in verse 11. You can read along if you desire. It says, if a son shall ask bread of any of you, there is a father, will he give him a stone? Now, I'm not here to judge anybody, but if your son comes to you and says, Daddy, I'm hungry, I want a piece of bread, and you give him a rock, you're pretty sorry. I don't know if you agree with that or not, but that's the way it is. Those of you that are fathers here, and your son comes up to you and says, Dad, man, I am really hungry. Toss a rock at him. Don't break your teeth, son. Wouldn't be right, would it? Or if he comes up to you and says, Hey, Dad, can I have a piece of fish? No, but here's a serpent. Be careful. Or if he comes up to you and says, Dad, can I have an egg? No, here's a scorpion. Watch out. Do you hear how extreme that sounds? That's what God was saying. He's saying, look, you as a dad wouldn't dare do that to your children. You love them. You care for them. You would give, if your son come to you and is really hungry, I mean, he wants some cotton candy. He really wants something to eat. He's hungry. As a dad, you're going to say, son, of course, here. Matter of fact, you can have mine. The Bible goes on to say, if you be an evil, which means you be an earthly, know how to give your children good gifts, how much more shall your Heavenly Father give us what?
1: Thank you, Lord.
0: He says, how much more shall your Heavenly Father give you the Holy Spirit to them that ask? I don't know if you caught that or not, but God's trying to show us something. You come to the Lord and you have a need. He looks at you and says, here's my Holy Ghost. You get that?
1: Yeah.
0: It's like going to the doctor. He said, look, I'm not going to give you a pill. I'm going to go home with you.
1: Right.
0: It's that place the Lord saying, look, I'm not just going to give you a temporary fix. I'm giving you myself.
1: Yeah.
0: That day of Pentecost. Let me tell you what was happening.
1: Mm-hmm.
0: God was saying, look, here's my Spirit. And no matter what you need, it can be that for you.
1: Yes.
0: He's a comforter. He's your best friend. He'll be there even in the middle. He will never leave you. He will abide with you forever.
1: Amen.
0: Hear me today, friend. You say at times with the dark, I have prayed and I did not feel the presence of God. I did not feel the Holy Ghost aid me. Understand this. It could be this. You could have been asking for something that was going to be a detriment. You could have been asking for bread, but it really was a serpent. And God withheld it from you. But God promises us in His Word that God will give you everything that you need and every good gift. Now you have to get this or you'll miss the whole message and miss the importance of this. Throughout the Bible, prayer and the Holy Ghost are always tied together. Always. You'll find Jesus on a 40-day fast in the wilderness, praying and fasting. He overcomes the tempter, and the Bible says He left that wilderness in the power of the Holy Ghost. You'll read throughout the Bible. We have so many different examples. It is no accident that Luke tells us in 3:21 that while Jesus was praying and when He came up from being baptized, that while Jesus was praying, that the Holy Ghost descended on Him in the form of a dove. It was while Jesus was praying.
1: Amen.
0: There's no accident that in Acts chapter 2, it was at the end of a 10-day prayer vigil that the Holy Ghost poured out into the upper room. It was not by accident that in Acts chapter 4 that when the government and the Jews would persecute them, the disciples gathered themselves in the room and prayed. The place was shaken and they were filled with the Holy Ghost. Mm-hmm. Now hear me well. Everyone underneath the sound of my voice, we need that precious Holy Ghost in our life.
1: Yes,
0: it is.
1: Yes,
0: it is. I know it ain't taught and preached, but without God, without God's help, I mean, with God's help and everything else, I need His help to preach it, and for us to understand that Holy Ghost is the life of the church. He is the one that escorts Christ into your life. He is the one that testifies of Christ in your life. We need the baptism and the fullness of the Holy Ghost. Amen. I can tell you how to identify false doctrine and false schisms and isms even in the body of Christ. Anything that begins to derail the Holy Ghost is wrong. He desires to move in every life in here today. But He does it out of love. Because it's a gift. The Lord said, when you ask of Me and you have that need, you ask Me, I'll give it. You say, I'm going through discouragement. You need the Holy Ghost to move in your life. You say, Brother Derek, I'm sick and need healing in my body. That Holy Ghost will lead you into healing. He'll testify the stripes that were borne on Christ's back. He'll remind you, put your faith in this. It works. As my wife comes to the piano, understand that the Holy Ghost is always tied to prayer. And not only is it always tied to prayer, but the Holy Ghost represents wisdom and strength and comfort and joy and peace. God, give us this Holy Ghost. And when it comes to being full and being filled with His Spirit, it's always tied, now I want you to get this, to hunger and thirst. If you'll notice, that second parable dealt with the fact of this. It said, if you had a child that came to you and asked of bread, asked of a fish, asked of an egg, it all represents that child is hungry. And the Bible tells us throughout the Bible, it says, blessed are they which do hunger and thirst after righteousness, for they shall be filled. I'm just going to be honest. I'm going to talk to you from my heart what God dealt with me in prayer. The reason that many do not get filled or moved on and encouraged is because they're not hungry for it. You ever try to act hungry? It don't work. I've said that. I may have said it here before. I said, usually you learn that in the first few years of marriage. You're just trying to learn how to get, you know, how to stop going out to eat as much and all this. And you eat something at a restaurant, then you come home and your wife's already cooked. You're like, oh no, I don't know if I can do it. Isn't it good? Yeah, it's real good. Why aren't you eating more? Well, I ate earlier. You can't act hungry. Don't you ever think we can come to the house of God and just appear to be, Lord, I'm so hungry. I lift my hands. Fill me, Lord. Fill me. I've got everything else in my mind. I'm so full of everything else. Cares and worries. Fill me, Lord. He will. To the space that is made available. But you know what we need? Everyone in this church, including myself, my wife, as a church. Let me tell you how we're going to see revival right here in the Abundant Life Tabernacle. We're going to be hungry and thirsty for a move of God. You're going to come to church, you're going to say, I want to worship. You're going to come to church and say, teach me, preach to me, I'm hungry. You're going to carve out them places in your life. You're going to be all by yourself at home and nobody knows about it. At times you may get up a little early, a good bit a little later. I know we're busy. But you've got to make time. You have to make time. I know we work jobs. I know we're busy. I know that. But understand, the Bible says this, that David said, Lord, hear my prayers, but consider my meditations. You know, there's been times when I was evangelizing, I had an 8 or 9 hour ride ahead of me. Had to preach that night. Be honest with you, I didn't have time to get on my knees. But while going down the road with my hands on the steering wheel, I was meditating on the things of God. Hear me, friend. We must hunger. We must thirst. You can ask God anything today. You can ask God anything. I read a story one time, if you would stand to your feet today, those of you the able body. I read a story one time of a pastor that was seeing revival, and I've had it confirmed multiple times, it's a true story, that this pastor was seeing revival, drug addicts were coming in, prostitutes being saved. And one night he was driving by his church and he seen the lights on and the door was left open to the sanctuary. He thought to himself, those sorry drug addicts have broken the church. Lord, why are you doing this, Lord? Why trying to help people, and all of a sudden this happens. The Lord spoke to that preacher and said, pull in here. I'm going to show you why you're seeing revival. His pastor pulled into the parking lot of the church. He goes up to the door. It was creaked open. He pushed it open a little bit. And he said, as he was walking, he heard somebody praying. And he said, as he walked into the sanctuary through the double doors, he walked and he said he heard somebody crying out to the Lord. This pastor had a young Down syndrome boy in his church that was out there praying. And this is a true story from what I understand. That Down syndrome boy was praying just like this. He said, Lord, me ask you for souls, you give me souls. Lord, we ask you to save me. Lord, you save me. Now, Lord, I just want to tell you, I love you. I love you. That pastor took that precious handicapped boy the next Sunday and put him up in front of the church and said, this is why God is moving. Let me tell you why. That young boy with childlike faith didn't mind asking God to save a brother that's a drug addict. He didn't mind asking God to do the biggest things. I wonder today if God could cultivate that childlikeness in us and we could simply just ask the God of heaven to move in our lives, whatever it is. I know on Sunday mornings we usually just stand around the front, but if you're all right this morning, if those that would, you can still stand if you want, but if there's some of you have something you want to ask God about, if you have something in your heart you want to talk to the Lord about, I want you to have the audacity to ask the Almighty this morning. If you're lost here, all you got to simply do is ask Him. He'll forgive you. He'll come into your heart. If you're here today and you're discouraged, going through the throes of the battle, ask the Lord for peace. He'll give it to you. If you're here today and you need the baptism of the Holy Ghost, ask out of hunger. Ask God. If you say, look, Brother Dick, I really want it, ask God to give you a hunger. Ask God to give you a thirst. You tell me where that comes from? It comes from tasting it. I desire steak because I tasted it. God help this generation taste it, Brother Glenn, just a little bit. Then they'll say, I hunger for that. That's what I want. So do things a little different today if you will find a place to pray. Everybody, anybody that would, enter your pews today. Come out of your pews and find your place to pray. Anybody. It's a general order called move. Move out of the pews. Talk to the Lord. And let God help you today. Let Him move in your life. Kneel and pray. Whatever you do, ask the Lord. Ask Him to move in your life. Everybody's welcome to these altars. If you're a guest, you're welcome to pray. It doesn't matter who you are today. Ask. Ask. God, in the name of Jesus.
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4: Ministers of the church during the summertime. And it's my desire through this study that we will just receive what God really wants us to get from His Word. And I know those little things like a promise a day, the little boxes where you pull a little card and here's my verse for today. I know those can be helpful and encouraging, but it's another thing to find the intended message that God has to share with us in His Word. And so it may surprise you, but the scripture we're going to look at tonight, you can remain seated since we're in a Bible study and just going to read a verse to target and to look at. It may surprise you, but the verse we're going to look at is Romans 8, 28. Now, I want to tell you something. Romans 8 is a wonderful chapter. It would do every believer tremendous good. I challenge you, young people, memorize Romans 8. In fact, if you really want something to help your life, memorize Romans chapter 6 and then memorize Romans chapter 8. If you don't want to memorize it, read it. It'll help you. It'll help the believer. It says so much about the believer and his life. All of you could probably quote it or come close to quoting it and getting it right. But why don't you just read it with me this evening? Romans 8, 28. And we know that all things work together for good to them that love God, to them who are the called according to His purpose. Have you ever noticed on these verses, some of them encourage us, give us hope, and make us feel good, but we're not even sure why. I mean, what is it really saying that is encouraging us? What is it really saying that is making us feel hopeful and helpful? Now, I want to tell you something I've learned. You don't mess with people's favorite verse. You just don't mess with people's favorite verse. By the way, let me ask you something. How many's got a favorite verse? Yeah. Okay. You don't mess with that. And you say, what do you mean by that? Well, you know, if somebody's got a favorite verse, you don't want to come to them and say, hey, it doesn't mean what you thought it meant. I mean, how helpful is that? But you see, what I have discovered is sometimes, and I believe this so strongly, sometimes we have missed the intended meaning of a verse. And at the danger of offending somebody, I think the real help is when we get to the intended meaning and not just the way we've understood it or been taught to understand it. And that's what we're going to do tonight. You know, I know it may not go over well to someone that loves this verse, and all of a sudden I say to you, now wait a minute, you've had it wrong. That's not really what God was intending, but I still believe the bigger impact, the greatest help from the verse is what God really intended it to be and not what it has been skewed to be. Amen. Someone wondered if someone brought the teacher an apple. Well, that's not really what has happened tonight. Amen. You can see from the back what this is, isn't it? Now, I want to ask you something. I need some help. Jonathan, would you help me? Noah, would you help me? One of you stand about right here. Just stand right here. And the other stand over here somewhere. Now, I want to ask you something, church, tonight. This is an apple, right? I want to ask you a question. Do you think it's possible that they could play catch with this? Can they do that? Why don't you do that? Don't hurt each other. You're kind of getting into that, kind of having some fun, aren't you? That's kind of neat. You guys are good throwers. Now, before we have applesauce, thank you. Was that kind of fun?
5: Yeah,
4: it was. Okay, thank you, guys. So it is possible to play catch with an apple. But let me ask you something. Was an apple really designed to play catch with? Let me ask you something. Could they play catch all night and still not get any intended nutrition from the apple? How are we going to get from the apple what it was designed to give us? We're going to take it as it was intended to be taken. And how is an apple intended to be taken? I'm not going to do that, especially after they touched it, but an apple, or anyone, it doesn't have to be you guys, anybody. an apple, you only receive the nutrition from it when you take it the way it's supposed to be taken. Did you know some people play catch with the Bible? They pull a phrase here, they pull a phrase there, they make this Bible verse mean what they want it to mean, that Bible. And they could even make it sound good, but the problem is, since they're taking it other than God intended, they're not receiving the value, the sustenance, the strength. You know, if I take this apple the way it's intended, it'll help me grow. It'll give me strength. It'll give me energy. And it's when we take God's word as it's intended that we receive from God what we need to grow and to have strength and sustenance in our heart. And so let's look at the wrong interpretation, how many folks take Romans 8:28 wrong. Let's look at the verse again. The wrong interpretation. Here's the verse. And we know that all things work together for God, for good, to them that love God, to them who are the called according to His purpose. Let me tell you, the biggest misinterpretation of this verse is to think that it applies to everybody. I want you to think about that. That's the biggest way this verse is misinterpreted, is to assume that it applies to everyone. You know, it's frightening to me how this verse is misused. And that's what this series is about. Unbelievers will take this verse as a truth that applies to their life. They're not even saved and bad things are happening and they'll quote this verse, but the Bible says all things work together for good to them that love God. This verse isn't for everyone. You know, they kind of think God's kind of bound Himself like the law of gravity to turn every bad thing in their life to a good thing. The second misinterpretation of this verse is to assume that every bad thing in a person's life will be turned into something good. I forgot to even give you my title tonight. I don't have it all together tonight, but we're trying. Amen. The title was supposed to be, there's a silver lining. Thank you, brother. We'll just put it all up there. I'll just stand here and point. I need your help tonight. Every cloud has a silver lining. Is that really true? Thank you. That's I really needed that. Okay. That's the second misinterpretation, that every bad thing that happens in my life, that bad thing, God's going to turn it into something good. Let's look back at the verse. Does it really say that? Does it really say that each and every bad thing that comes into our life, that God turns that bad thing into something good? Is that what it says? Another wrong interpretation of this is that every bad thing, go ahead and suffer it because it's going to pay big dividends. It'll be worth the trouble. You'll end up with more when God gets through. Let me tell you another wrong interpretation of this, and this is very wrong, that God purposely sends bad things to us so He can work a little magic, turn it into good. I want to tell you something. Other than something called chastisement, I'm not going to go into that tonight, or to use a modern word, discipline. God does not purposely send bad things into our lives. He's not that kind of God. That's a wrong interpretation to think this is the way God works. He'll send you something bad and let you suffer for a while, then He'll turn it into something good. That's not what He's saying. What's the reason for these wrong interpretations? Well, I really believe it's to make sense out of life. How many just be honest tonight? We could ask this of believers or unbelievers, young people or older people. How many would just admit that sometimes it's very difficult to make sense out of life? Sense out of the things that happen to us. Sense out of the things that we face, bad things. And so I believe people interpret this wrong because they're seeking an answer to the bad things. You know, if bad things just happen to bad people, we might not have so much trouble with this making sense thing. But how many knows that bad things happen to good people? You know, if bad things were just happening to somebody that weren't even trying to serve God, they were serving Satan. But when bad things happen to folks who's trying to serve God, how do you make sense out of that? And so some people misuse this verse to try to make sense out of life. They use it when they hear things like the doctor saying, I hate to tell you this, but you have cancer. Well, God will turn that cancer into something good. You go to work and you hear the words, you're fired. Well, God will turn my being fired into something good. They hear, I'm leaving you. I don't want to be your boyfriend, your girlfriend anymore. Well, God will turn this into something good. You find out you failed your final exam. And you say, Mom, don't worry. Somewhere along the line, God's going to turn that F into an A. I mean, and you're trying to make sense. And so you say, God will turn every bad thing of my life into something good. Now, have you noticed how many times this is the reason I gave you for the wrong interpretation? How many times it showed up in our study? People are really looking for a way to make sense out of life. And I want to tell you without equivocation, without the truths of this Bible, there is absolutely no way to make sense out of life. But if you want to make sense out of life, it is in the Bible, not in the skewed interpretation, not in taking scriptures in a way God did not intend it. But if we will take the Bible in what God intended it to say, how many knows there is some sense to life? And I'll tell you, some of the sense to life it tells us is that this life isn't the only life. There's a life beyond this life. That'll make sense out of a lot of things. Now here's the irony tonight. Some folks, and I already alluded to this, but it's just amazing to me. I could give you personal examples where folks have said this to me. I mean, here is somebody that is openly rebelling against God. Here is someone that is knowingly violating the Word of God. Here's someone who is refusing to surrender their life to God. And yet, they'll quote this verse as if it applies to them. That's wrong. That's a misinterpretation. You're playing ball with the Bible, so to speak. Another thing, I don't know if we can put the verse up there or not. Another irony is folks always want to have their own interpretation of things like good. And what they'll do, they'll take this, is it possible to get the verse, Romans 8:28? Our target verse, look here. They'll take this word here, for good, and how do they interpret good? More money, a nicer car, a bigger house. How many knows I'm telling the truth? There's preachers that'll tell you that's what the good means there. Well, I know bad things are happening in your life, but God's fixing to bless your socks off. You're going to get a promotion. You're going to get all kinds of money, all kinds of material things. And so they take the good and interpret it as something pleasurable and prosperous, and they wrongly interpret the verse to say, bad things are happening to me, but God's going to take those bad things and cause me to have pleasure and prosperity in my life. Why is the good always in the realm of the material and the carnal and the temporal? So what does it really say? We're going to do what we always do to determine what it really says. We're going to go to the context. And I could take quite a bit of the context. I'll take just a little bit of it. Let's go to Romans chapter 8, verse 22. That's six verses before. And listen to what Paul said. He said, for we know that the whole creation groaneth and travaileth in pain together until now. So this whole creation is groaning and travailing. I don't have time to stop in all this, but every time we have a tornado, a hurricane, an earthquake, a volcano, that is some of this creation travailing and groaning. This whole creation is fallen. When Adam and Eve sinned, it didn't just affect their minds and their bodies. It affected our world. God didn't create this world to have tornadoes. He didn't create it. So that's what Paul means. This whole creation groaneth and travaileth in pain together until now. And not only they, but ourselves also, which have the first fruits of the Spirit. In other words, it's not just the world that's in this situation. Even though we are saved, we got the first fruits of the Spirit. Even we, the believers, ourselves, groan within ourselves, waiting for the adoption, to wit, the redemption of the body. In simple language, Paul said we live in a fallen world with fallen bodies. And because of that, we find ourselves groaning and travailing. This is Paul's explanation of why bad things happen to us. He's not even mentioned the devil yet. It's enough to know we live in a fallen world. People get killed in tornadoes. People's houses get ruined in floods. People get sick being bitten by ticks and other viruses and bacteria. And not only is the world fallen, our bodies are fallen. They're weak. They're susceptible. People are fallen. Innocent people suffer because of the crimes of the wicked. And Paul is just simply saying that we got to get this because this is a context of our target verse. He's saying we're living in a fallen world. Bad things happen. And by the way, just one parenthesis here. Don't blame God for our fallen world. I'm tired of folks that don't know God and think that they're going to be wise and smart. And why did God let the tornado happen? Or why did God send the hurricane? God didn't do that. That's man's fault. That came about from man's choice. God's plan is to bring everything, including the world, back to perfection. And yet folks want to blame the bad things of their life. You know, folks get mad at God because of bad things. But Paul said it's the fallen world. Here's some more context. Verse 24. For we are saved by hope, but hope that is seen is not hope. For what a man seeth, what doth he yet hope for? But if we hope for that we see not, then do we with patience wait for it. Now here's what Paul says here. He said the world's fallen, bad things are happening to us, but regardless of how many bad things are happening to us, we've got hope. We don't see it all here because some of it's in the next world. But we've got hope. However bad things get, we got hope that God, I'm getting ahead of myself, but God's got a plan. God's got a purpose. And however bad things are, God's plan and purpose is that everything is going to be brought back to perfection and goodness and righteousness and holiness and His presence. Our real hope is on the other side of this life, not in this life. So we got this context. We're getting close. We're almost there. And then the next two verses of context is verse 26. Likewise, the Spirit also helpeth our infirmities. I haven't done it here, but at a camp meeting I preached not too long back, I preached a whole series on that. We don't only have sins, we have infirmities, weaknesses, frailties. The word literally means crippledness. I don't care who you are here. I shouldn't chase this rabbit down, but I'm going to since I've jumped him up here. But listen, I don't care who you are here, because you are a fallen person in a fallen world. You've got things that are crippled about you. We can see the evident physical handicaps and crippledness. But every one of us here has some type of crippledness, emotional crippledness, mental crippledness, physical crippledness, spiritual crippledness. We have infirmities because we're in this fallen world. But look what it says here. The Spirit helpeth our infirmities. We're forgiven our sins. We're healed of our sicknesses. But we're helped with our infirmities. Amen? For we know not. Here's one problem. We don't even know how to pray for as we ought. Have you ever been there? You don't even know how to pray what the solution should be. You don't even know how to pray what the way out is going to be. But the Spirit helps us. We don't know what we should pray for as we are. But the Spirit itself maketh intercession for us with groanings which cannot be uttered. I don't have time to go into this, but let me just tell you what it's saying. Sometimes we can't even put into words how we feel and what we're struggling with. And when we can't put into words what we're struggling with, the Holy Spirit interprets our heart and our mind and our struggle. And He intercedes. He prays in our behalf. This is the context. Let's look at verse 27. And he that searcheth the hearts knoweth what is the mind of the Spirit, because he maketh intercession for the saints according to the will of God. Here's the context. If we get this, we'll get our target verse. We got troubles. We got infirmities. The Spirit prays and intercedes for us. But what does the Spirit intercede? Does the Spirit say, God, make it easy on him? Does the Spirit pray and intercede? God, make them rich. Does the Spirit pray and intercede? God, take away all their... No, it says when the Spirit intercedes for the saints, He intercedes, put it in my words, that the will of God would be done in their lives. That's what the Spirit prays for us. Not that

everything would be comfort. Not that we'd all be wealthy. But the Spirit is praying that the will of God would be done for our lives. How many believes God has a plan for each and every one of us in this place? That's what the Spirit prays, that the will of God would be done. That's the context. Now let's take that. But let me say this just brief before we move on. We'll only get the verse. We're fixing to look at it again. But we'll only get Romans 8:28 when we desire in our lives before anything else, first and foremost, when we desire the will of God in our lives, it's only then we'll get Romans 8:28. If we're after other things, if we're after material things, if we're after a life of ease and comfort, if we're after pleasures, we'll never get Romans 8:28 till we get the context. If we're after the will of God for our lives, we'll get it. So here it is. Here's the intention. Romans 8:28. And we know that all things work together for good to them that love God, to them that are called according to His purpose. What did Paul mean and therefore God mean by good? I want you to notice first of all about this verse. Just if you would, just look at it as I say these things. This verse never says that all things that happen to us are good. Some people have interpreted it that way. It never says all things. There are bad things that happen to us. Bad things. Horrible things. Everything that happens to us is not good. It never says that each individual thing will turn out good. Does it? It says that all things work together for good. Not the individual things, but they work together. I just recently read of a seminary professor taught for years young men and women to enter the ministry and just at a very young age, just approaching middle age, right at middle age, he came down with incurable cancer, and the doctor said, you can go through this chemo, but you're going to die anyway. Your bones are going to deteriorate. And he did go through the chemo, and it was horrible, and this and that. He said, you know, people would come and pray for me. God heal him. And he said, I believe God could heal. But he said, I realize the good may not be my healing. And he said, I'd realize that as bad as a chemo was, as bad as a cancer was, the things God was working in my life, like kindness and compassion and caring for other people and all of that. You see, all these things, they're not good, but they can work together for good. I heard years ago a man liken it to cooking a cake. Amen. I mean, how many likes cake? All right, it could be anything. Pie, but you like cake? Do you know everything that goes into cake? That's one thing I learned. Amen. You don't want to know every ingredient of things, right? Amen. Someone asked me back in the back the other day, Brother Hurst, do you cook? And I said, no, I'm too smart. What do you mean you're too smart? I said, if I ever learned to cook, I'd be having to do it all the time. I'm too smart to learn. Remember that, young man? No, I'm joking. That really wasn't good advice. But I know a little bit. Do you put baking powder in cakes? Are there some cakes you put baking powder? Thank you. How many like? I should have brought it. And would you like a big spoonful of baking powder? What about a big spoonful of baking soda? A big spoonful of egg yolk, raw. No. Salt. Are any of those things taken by themselves good? But what happens when they're all put together? And by the way, it has to be somebody that knows how to put them together. How much of this and how much? How many knows? He knows. He knows what we need. He knows what we can handle. He knows. And somebody that knows how to put them together and how much, they mix all those things that nobody wanted individually, and it comes out a desirable, tasty cake. How many knows God knows how to do that with the bad things in our life? I don't like it when it happens. I don't like that thing or this thing or that thing. But God knows. He's the master cook, so to speak. And He knows how to put them all together and mix them into something good. Now we look at this verse, and we're about finished tonight, but this will help us bring it all together. We're looking at the intention. Paul never intended this verse for everybody. Whom does this verse apply? To whom does this verse apply? He tells us who's he talking to. Who is he talking to? Two things. Number one, what is it?
to them that love God. If you do not love God, if your heart is not set on loving God, you cannot go around bad things happening in your life and claim this verse and say, well, I know this bad thing's happening, but God works all things together for my good. No, it doesn't apply if you're not trying to love God with all your heart and soul and mind and strength. And what's the second thing? And to them who are the called according to His purpose. And it's an implied, not only have you been called, but you have answered that call. Called, remember that? The Spirit prays according to the will of God. We're called to His purpose. Now let's bring it all together. What is His purpose? What is the good that He would work in our life? Did you know Paul tells us that? Here it is, verse 29. For, because those whom He foreknew, He also predestinated to be conformed to the image of His Son. That's the good He works. He brings us into the likeness and the character and the image of Jesus Christ. Now, church, let me just talk frankly. I hope I haven't spoken in vague ways too much tonight, because I'm not speaking in a vacuum. There are so many preachers, and many of them have huge followings, huge programs. They write popular books, but they interpret this verse that the good is material good, financial good, physical health good, and God's working all things just to make us healthy, wealthy, wise, and all that. That's not the context. Paul tells us what he's talking about. The good is that He works even the bad things in our life to make us more like Jesus. If you think about it, that's the best thing that can happen to us, is that we become more like Jesus, more loving, more kind, more compassionate, more caring, more holy, more pure, more righteous, more in tune with God. The good is to be formed in His image. Now, I want to tell you, this is a quick litmus test here. If that disappoints you, if it disappoints you to hear tonight that He's working all things to our good, isn't in reference to material pleasure and prosperity, if it disappoints you to hear that what Paul really means is in the image of God or the image of Jesus, then this verse probably doesn't apply to you to begin with. It applies to those who it matters. It matters to them that they become more like Jesus. So what? So what? Well, first of all, we're only going to get this verse. That's why I covered it. We're only going to get this verse if we love God and live for His purpose. I don't think anybody has truly got this verse until they have set their hearts on loving God. But you see, here's how it works. Bad things are happening, but if I love God, I quit complaining about everything. I quit getting upset when things aren't working out. Because the goal isn't my comfort. The goal isn't that everything prospers me. The goal is to be like Jesus. So I quit complaining. I just love God. Quit complaining, knowing He's working the image of Christ in my life. I don't think any will truly get this verse if they're living for something other than God's will, God's plan. But if I'm living for His purpose and His plan, I've got a reason to live. I've got a purpose for living that's more than just my own carnal, selfish self, so to speak. And when things really get tough, bad things are really happening, if I love God, I'll realize that the good that's coming is to be more like Him. Only those that recognize that they're called according to His purpose will keep on when things get bad. Would you come, music? Let's look at the verse one more time. Verse 29. For those whom He foreknew, He also predestined to be conformed to the image of God. Of His Son, in order that He might be the firstborn among many brethren. All those bad things work the good of making us like Jesus. The problem is we don't see the connection. We don't see the connection between all the bad things that are happening.
We don't see how God's working it. By the way, when it says all things work together for good, somebody's got to do the working. They don't just work by themselves. God does the working, right? But we don't see the connection. I know I probably told it before, but when we lived over at the parsonage and had the garden and our kids were growing up, I thought it was a good thing every summer to make them weed one row in the garden. And I could tell you several stories about that. And I heard Micah telling some of his friends after he was grown, he said, Dad made us do that, and he said it would build character. He said, I didn't even know what character was, but Dad kept telling me it was building character. Now, I don't know, maybe not, but even though he didn't know what character was or why I was doing it back then, I think he does now, being in the Army and all. Right? Don't stop till you finish the row. Get every weed. And we may not make the connection, but one day we're going to see God knew what he was doing. God, why did I go through that? Sister Wilmoth, one thing, I hear it quite a bit. I never like to hear is, why do I got to take algebra? You'll never use it in real life. Ever hear that? And it's even more aggravating when parents say that. Why do they make my kids learn algebra? You'll never use it in real life. Well, I guess all these educators for the centuries, they're just silly and dumb and, you know, and all that. The point is, whether you recognize it or not, you do use it in real life. Go back to the cake. If you're good at converting a cake, you're just using algebraic. You know, if you're changing the dosage, not the dosage, you don't say it with cake, changing the what? The measurements, thank you. You'll use the principles. If you're a builder, you'll use algebraic principles. That's true. You do use it in real life. But there's something else there. And I used to tell my students, you may think you'll never use these equations and all of this, but if you'll learn algebra, you're also learning how to think. You're learning ways of approaching problems and difficulties. And you know, we're kind of that way with God sometimes. Why am I having to go through this? I don't see how this is going to help me. I don't see how this is good. Hey, this is going to help me get to heaven. And all the, why do I have to go through? But I want you to know, God knows what he's doing. How many believes he's the master teacher? And we approach life sometimes like we do algebra. God, why do I have to sit in this class? Why do I have to learn this? But he knows what he is doing. Amen. See, here's the wonderful thing. If I'm like Jesus, I'm going to be victorious because he was victorious. If I'm like Jesus, I'm going to please the Father because he pleased the Father. If I'm like Jesus, then I'm going to spend eternity with the Father because he is spending eternity with the Father. So I do want to be like him. Let me just close by pointing your attention to one Bible character, Joseph. He had a lot of bad things happen to him. Things he did not understand even when he was doing right. If I had time, I'd tell it. Don't have time, I won't. But later he said, as he forgave his brethren, you meant it for evil, but God meant it for good. But I want you to know something about Joseph. You know, we just sometimes stop with, look, God took him from the dungeon and put him on the throne and made him wealthy, and that's great for Joseph. But we miss something. It wasn't just for Joseph. It was for a purpose bigger than Joseph. Because God put Joseph on the throne of Egypt so Joseph could save his family during the drought. See, that's a wonderful thing that even Christians are missing today. God does these wonderful things. Yes, he likes to bless us. Yes, he likes us to prosper. But he doesn't just do it for our own purpose. He does it because there's a bigger purpose than just ourselves. How many knows there's real victory in living for a purpose bigger than ourselves? I think I got one question here. Is the group them that love God and those are called according to purpose the same group of people? I think so. I would say yes. Amen. If you really love God, you'll desire to fulfill his purpose. And if you're really trying to fulfill his purpose, you'll understand that a large part of that purpose is to love God with all your heart, your mind, your soul, and your strength. Well, I hope I didn't upset anybody that was your favorite verse. I think really what will happen, if that was your favorite verse, you've already come to the conclusions we taught about tonight.
It's much more than what is so shallowly taught and presented. I want you to stand tonight.

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But I'm telling you, in the end, it's what we really need is to be like Jesus. Hallelujah. Would you come fill the altars tonight? Thank you. Hallelujah.

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2: 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And there's just so much going on. 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

Number two, to Holiness Missions to America, an offering, a note, an encouragement, just send your address. Any kind of communication whatsoever will automatically put you on the newsletter list. So thank you one more time for everything that you all have done for me, for my ministry, most of all for being our friend and for being here, a beacon of light of the gospel of truth in Hampton, Virginia. And we appreciate you from the bottom of our hearts. John chapter 11 and verse 32 and verse 37. I'll be honest with you right here. A lot of times I'll pray the night before and get the message and come and preach it Sunday morning, and then in the afternoon I'll pray and seek the face of God for the evening message. But before I ever preached the message this morning, I was settled in my heart about the message for tonight. Because the former pastor, elder pastor, was teaching Sunday school this morning, and he made a statement. And when he made that statement, it just leaped within me. And I knew I was going to go back and find this and look at it again and try to bring it to the church tonight. John chapter 11 and verse 32, the Bible says, "Then when Mary was come where Jesus was and saw him, she fell down at his feet, saying unto him, Lord, if thou hadst been here, my brother had not died." Verse 37. "And some of them said, could not this man which opened the eyes of the blind have caused that even this man should not have died?" We know the story. We're very familiar with it. Lazarus has died. Mary, Lazarus' sister, doesn't understand. People around the graveside there, the community members, don't understand. And what I want to preach for a little while, the Lord would help me, is theodicy. Theodicy. Theodicy is a technical term. It is defined in a common dictionary as the attempt to answer the question of why a good God permits the manifestation of evil in a place where He is present. Why a good God permits the manifestation of evil in a place where He is present. Another definition I found is, theodicy is the defense of God's goodness and God's omnipotence in view and in light of the existence of evil simultaneously. A defense, a study, an understanding, how does God and goodness and bad and evilness exist in the same place at the same time? Let me state it in the way that Pastor stated it in the Sunday school class this morning. Why do bad things happen to good people? That's theodicy. Why do bad things happen to good people? What we're really talking about, if we bring it right down to our level, is how come sometimes God don't make no sense to me? That's where we're at. And they don't say that in the books, but that's theodicy. How come sometimes God don't make no sense to me? That probably ain't even good English. If anybody lives for very long, or even just sits down and begins to read a Bible, it will not be very long and you're going to start having questions about God and the possibility of His existence alongside evil. Just start reading Genesis 1 and 1. Just open your Bible to the first page, and as you begin to read along, you will not get very far, and all of a sudden the thought's going to jump out in your mind. Where'd the snake come from? Where'd the serpent get into all this? If God made the perfect place in all of His wisdom and glory, and it was for Adam and Eve to live perfect in perfect harmony, who made the snake? If everything God does is good and Eden represents paradise, then how and where did the wicked serpent get into God's place? This is theodicy, and sometimes you and I struggle with it. How can a loving God who is sovereign and is able to do everything that He wants to do account for and allow for the presence of evil?
Doesn't it seem easier to us to think that an all-powerful God could and would prevent and prohibit all the evil that takes place in the world? Again, we're asking the question, why do bad things happen to good people? You could hardly live in this present world and not have thoughts like that cross your mind when we live in America in 2015, when we see all the school shootings and we hear about all the beheadings and our cars continue to break down and financial hardships come our way when we're trying to do our best and with people that we have confidence in, we find out they lied on us, and when five children died in a house fire the other day, and yet we feel like we believe that there is an infinite, all-powerful, good God, and the two trains of thoughts seem to pass in the night going in opposite directions, and we cannot reconcile them. And we're confused. I'll tell you what first got me thinking along these lines. When I first studied some of this out, there was a sister, I don't know if y'all ever heard of the Martin family, Brother James, Sister Carol Martin, but they're missionaries to the American Indians, and they missionary to Alaska and the Eskimos and the middle of the United States to the Apaches and the other Indian tribes, and these great, great godly people. I think they have about 11 or 12 children maybe, and some of those beautiful, wonderful, kind, godly, praying, sweet, precious, giving people you ever met in your life. And Sister Carol Martin passed away of cancer just not very long ago, just a few months back. Or sometime back. 6 months ago. Well, it's finally close. And we're very close to the Martin family. I've taught their children in college and we've ministered with them, preached with them, camp meetings, revivals all around the country. She passed away, and I knew within just moments of her passing, talked to her son, one of the boys, just almost immediately. He called. She passed away earlier that day, and then we worked all day and thought about it, prayed for the family, and I have four children. We have three sons and a daughter, and my youngest son, his name's Brandon, but we call him Ducky. That's all we've ever called him, is Ducky. I'll never forget. I mean, since he was 2 days old, we just called him Ducky, and it stuck. And that's all anybody, people, some of his best friends don't know his name's not Ducky. They just, when he was about 3 or 4 years old, I was pushing him in a shopping cart in a grocery store, and I stepped away from the cart to get something off the shelf, and this precious little old lady walked up and, you know, just pinching his cheeks and just so excited to see him, and she said, "What's your name, little boy?" And he said, "Well, my real name's Ducky, but sometimes they call me Brandon." So as far as anybody knows, we just Ducky. Ducky's who he is. Ducky is 19 years old now, and he's a good young man. He's kind of a joker and a clown, but he is actually a very thoughtful young man. He just doesn't talk and express a lot. He just thinks and he does, but he's not a talker. And so we're sitting in the car, and you don't think too much about Ducky's thought process because he never expresses it. And if he does say something, it's goofy and funny and silly. He's always joking and having fun. And we're sitting there in the car, and I dealt with that all day long, and I didn't even really know if he knew about it or anything. And it's late at night, dark. We're headed home. We live out way out in the country, and we're driving out the long road to the house there, and it's dark and it's quiet. There's no radio on. We're the only two in the car. It's perfectly silent, and I'm just almost dazed off into la-la land, just going through the motions of getting home like I do every night. And in the darkness and in the silence and in this moment that has been quiet for so long, all of a sudden I hear a voice, and it's Ducky's voice, and he said, "Dad, why did Sister Carol Martin die?" Took me back for a second. I started talking to her. I said, well, Duck, you got to understand that, you know, she had an earlier diagnosis, and there was the cancer, and there was this other kind of, and there was a prognosis of this, and they moved her to this center, and there was treatments, and he said, "Dad, I know all of that, but why?" He said, "She was as good of a woman as we've ever known, right?" I said, "Yes, sir." He said, "People were praying for her. Real, godly, holy people were praying for her all over the globe, right?" "Yes, sir."
You know what he was asking me, don't you? Dad, why do bad things happen to good people? He was saying, Dad, sometimes God don't make no sense to me. We've all been there. When we hit one of those places, when the reality of what you're going through doesn't seem to line up with the faith and the expectations that you're supposed to have in the Almighty Deity. And that's when most of the time we get good churchy answers, some of those church cliches. We look at each other and we tell each other things like, God's ways are higher than our ways, and we're not supposed to question God, and God is a mystery, His wonders to behold. And I know all of that, but some of us still get to that spot once in a while. Maybe not all of you super duper spiritual, saved, sanctified, ratified, glorified ones, but us normal, regular Christians still have to wonder sometimes, God, if you are who I think you are, if you are who you said you were, God, if you're really all that we preached that you are, if you are what we were told to believe that you are, then why aren't you stopping this from happening? You know you've been there when God didn't do what God could have done. As a matter of fact, if you be real with yourself for 1 minute right here, you know you've been there when God didn't do what you thought God should have done. This, dear friend, is when we need to remember what went on in the 11th chapter of the Gospel of John. One of the greatest miracles of Jesus and one of the greatest mysteries of Jesus, all tangled up into one. Here's the story. Jesus is near Bethany and his close personal friend Lazarus gets sick, and Lazarus' sisters Mary and Martha send word to their friend who has caused blinded eyes to see, who has walked on water, the one who feeds thousands with small boys' lunches, and they tell him Lazarus is sick, no doubt of some horrible illness that causes death, and probably he is near death even right now. Now there's several facts that we must realize at this point in Scripture. Number one, Jesus loves Lazarus and everybody knows it. Number two, Jesus is a well-known healer by now. And number three, Jesus is only 2 miles away. That's the important one. See, my wife and my daughter and I, we have been where Lazarus' home was, and we have been where Jesus was, and when he heard that Lazarus was sick, and our guide, we walked through there, and we were stopping and looking at little trinkets and going in and buying a pop and did that, and we walked it. It took us less than 45 minutes. So you got to understand that Jesus loved Lazarus. Everybody knows that Jesus is a well-known healer and he's only 2 miles away. So it would be easy to conclude that Jesus, the healer, the friend, and the lover of Lazarus that was told of his horrible condition that is about 2 miles away, will be here in an hour or so. That should be easy to understand. Can't you just see Martha going out and standing by the road and watching for him and the disciples to come walking up the lane, and she waits and she waits and she waits. I sent the messenger. He came back. He told me that he told Jesus himself. He got back, so Jesus will be here any minute. The hour passes, the second hour, the third hour. It is getting dusk now. Perhaps he got tied up. He is a very popular and a busy man these days. It must have gotten too late for him and his whole bunch of people that travel with him to travel. So no doubt he will be here first thing in the morning. I'm sure that at that point she goes and checks on her dear brother, lays down somewhere near him. Before daylight, she's back up and out watching for the master. She waits and she watches and she waits and she watches. The morning passes. It is noon now. It is late afternoon now. The sun begins to set again. We have to be careful because we get to this place. What really happened was she set a probable timeline for Jesus to come do this. She did. I know we don't do that, right? This is for the tape ministry. She set a probable timeline for him to come do what she needed him to do. We do this all the time, church.
If our lost loved one's going to get saved, it's going to be in the spring revival. It's going to be in the fall camp meeting. It's going to be at the end of our big church gathering prayer time, prayer breakfast. It's going to, and then when it doesn't happen at the appointed times that we knew were the most probable time, it starts to wear on us. This is where anticipation can turn to turmoil. This is where hope can turn to anger. This is where faith can turn to fright. This is where thoughts can creep in. Jesus, where are you? You know what I'm going through? Why do I have to continue in this horrible situation? What Mary and Martha did not know at the time was that thing that you and I know about one of the greatest mysteries of Christ's ministry. Once he knew that Lazarus was dying, he intentionally hung out where he was for two more days. He was not held up. He was not constrained. He was not too busy. Jesus chose to wait. Now this is where he starts to confuse all of us. You said you loved Lazarus. You are close to Lazarus. You said you cared about Lazarus. But you have done more and better for complete strangers lately than you're doing right now for your supposed best friend. Let's be honest with ourselves again here. Part of the problem that we have is there is an expectation that the more we love Jesus and the better we live for Jesus, that when we call Jesus, Jesus better answer. Whew, that's a rough one. You think about it. I go to church more faithfully than most of them. I paid my tithe longer than any of them. You say, brother, I don't have an automatic expectation that the better I serve God, that I should almost be able to just push a button and Him just show up. Really? Let me give you all a scenario. Just be still. I won't hurt nobody, I hope. Y'all ever got a call? One of the elders is in the hospital. Somebody's sick. Somebody's about to die. Somebody's got cancer. Somebody's got some... And they call the preachers and they call the men of the church, and we go to the hospital and everybody gets around and we lay hands on them and we're praying for them. And you hear somebody say this, "Oh, help me, Jesus. These people don't know me." God, you know how well they've served you. God, they served you for 57 years, God. They've been both faithful to even the pastor, to the church, God. They've given, they put money into the building of the new Sunday school. That makes it sound like we believe we can serve Him to the point that we can demand that He shows up. Help me, Jesus. Don't forget, He's only 2 miles away. Come on, Jesus. I need you. Come on, Jesus. Please, Jesus, look what we've done for you. What? We're desperate. We're pleading. We're begging. You don't even have to show up. Just do that centurion thing that you do. But come on! Now, as if it can get any crazier in the Scriptures here, Jesus finally shows up 4 days after Lazarus died. Now, I want you to know what that means. That means that He was 2 miles away when He heard. He waited where He was for 2 days. Follow the math. Then He finally moved out, and when He did move out, He went somewhere different for a few more days. And then He went to the home of Mary and Martha and Lazarus. He didn't wait 2 days. He didn't wait 4 days. He waited 6 days because He was where He heard for 2 days, and then He died. And then the Bible said, 4 days after He died, He came 6 days after He heard. This is very confusing. Who can say with me, "Lord, sometimes You don't make no sense to me"? Now I want you to see what can happen when we let what we don't understand become what we don't believe.
when we let our lack of ability to grasp eat away at our ability to trust. Jesus shows up and there is no crowd crying Hosanna. There is no bowing and praising now. No, no, no. The two ways that he is met are very distinct and very harsh. One from Mary and one from Martha. When Mary hears that Jesus is coming up the lane, she decides to stay in the house. I ain't talking to you right now, Jesus. Y'all just sit through this. This is for the tape ministry, all right? I ain't talking to you right. I don't feel like talking to you right now, Jesus. I'm not in the mood. You didn't come when I wanted you to come, so now I'm not coming because you're here. Don't forget, this is the same Mary that washed his feet with her hair. This is the same Mary that broke open the alabaster box and poured it out on him. I know we're all better than this, right? I mean, we would never get to the place where even though we worshipped him back in the day, even when nobody else would, and you were one of those that was so on fire for God because he saved you from so much that you were one of his radical saints way back then. You were one of those ones they say would shout at the drop of the hat and be the one to drop the hat. But since then, watch me right here, since then you've done so much for him. You've been so close to him. You've lived so much better than everybody else that you know. That now you know that he knows that he should have been here for you. Help me, Jesus. Help me, Jesus. Preach this right here. You're gonna miss midweek service a few times to show God that you're displeased with the way he's handling your life right now. You're not gonna pray to God for a while in your home life and in your private time to let God understand that you're upset with him and the relationship has grown cold and you think it's his fault. I want to remind you of something right here. The God-man came by to see you in your pain, in your turmoil, in your brokenness. He showed up when you desperately need him. Now is not the time to have an attitude. That was Mary. Let's look at Martha. Martha handles things very differently. She runs out to meet him, but before you give her a trophy for running out to meet him, you gotta realize what she did when she got there. She threw that accusatory finger up in his face and said, "Why didn't you come when I called?" These are the types of things that we are prone to do when God doesn't move for us in what we consider a timely manner. We see the problem. We know he sees the problem. We're feeling the anguish. We know that he knows about the anguish. And he seems to just saunter on into our circumstance after far more suffering takes place than we think was necessary. We just don't understand what in the world God is doing. Let me tell you how this happens. We allow what we don't understand to become what we don't believe. We are tricked, we are duped to believe that that's the same category, and it is not. You cannot decide that you don't understand, that you don't believe something that you don't understand. You can't decide if you believe it or don't believe it until you understand it. I understand this, and I choose to believe it. I understand this, I choose to not believe that. Here is something I don't understand. If you're not careful, you'll put that into don't believe category. What you believe cannot be affected by what you don't understand. What you don't understand cannot ever affect what you already believe. I don't understand why you're doing that. I don't understand why this is happening. I don't understand why you're not here yet. But I know what I believe. That's where we have to stand. Let me show you something the Lord understood here that Mary and Martha did not. The whole process is about what you believe.
Read chapter 11 again sometime and notice the emphasis over and over and over again on the word believe. Because in moments when God is doing things that don't make sense to you, what pulls you through is not what you understand. What pulls you through is what you believe. On the way to the tomb, Christ told her, if you only believe, you will see the glory of God. When a storm comes by your world, when a terrible thing blasts your family, when it hurts your ministry and your church and attacks your relationship and your finances, you are not going to endure this storm based on the knowledge in your head. You are going to endure this storm based on the faith in your heart. We live in a seeing is believing world, but Jesus actually told us sometimes you have to believe so that you can see. Now for the answer to our question here, the solution to our dilemma. Christ wants us to believe in His presence and His promise. Watch this. Martha said that if you would have been here, my brother would not have died. To which Jesus replied, your brother will rise again. Now Martha's been raised around the Jewish apocalyptic thought and Judean understanding of what happens in the last days. So she gives Jesus a very churchified, religious, cliched answer. She says, I know that He will rise again at the last days when He's caught up to meet with you in the air. And one of the reasons we use these common religious cliches is because that is what we are used to getting at times like this. It's not that we don't want to do better, but we're ill-equipped to have the right answer to every situation in our brothers and in our sisters' lives. We say things to them like, the Lord will never put more on you than you can bear, and weeping endures for a night, and God knows best, but that ain't helping me right now. Anybody ever been there when church folk meant well, but what they said did not even begin to minister to the depth of the pain that you were going through? Jesus said, I'm the resurrection and I'm the life. He was making sure that she believed in His presence and in His promise. This is the beginning of the most important part of understanding chapter 11. It is about Jesus' presence and Jesus' promise. It has nothing to do with the exact details of your current situation. It doesn't have to do with if it's cancer or not cancer. It doesn't have to do if it's divorce or not divorce. It doesn't have to do if the doctor said or the lawyer said or your mom said or your dad said. It has to do with the general idea that is Jesus' presence real? Is Jesus' promise real? If we can grasp that, we can walk down this road with Him, regardless of what is happening to you at this exact point. Put it like this, He was asking her, even though your brother is dead, do you still believe that I have healing power? I'm not asking you, do you think I will raise him? I'm not asking you, do you think I could have raised him? I'm asking you, do you believe in me? Do I have the power to raise if I want to? Even though you're in pain, do you still trust that I am the master and I can remove pain? Even though you don't understand what is happening right here, do you know that I am God? Do you believe that I am still loving? Do you trust that I still have a plan? And by the way, this is still plan A. We are not on plan B. I don't have one of those. Do you believe that I'm still the same God that you called on 6 days ago before things got this bad? Do you understand that time and trial and circumstance cannot change me? Do you believe not in what I can do in your present circumstance? Do you believe in who I am? We have to be there first. Praise God. Don't try to make Him God when it's going your way and then doubt Him when it ain't. That's not how He works. Here is the crux of this situation. When you don't understand something about God, you must be careful not to let what you don't understand about God interfere with what you do understand about God. Don't let what you don't understand about God cause you to doubt what you already know is true about who He is and what He is and what He is legitimately capable of doing. God has done too much for me to doubt His character. I may not understand what He's doing. It may not make any sense to me that we're going this particular way, but it has nothing to do with diminishing His power. It has nothing to do with lessening His ability to doubt what He is capable of, to not acknowledge He is omnipotent, regardless if He does this for me or not. He is compassionate, regardless if this works out my way or not. He is loving, regardless if I currently feel His love or not. He is the master of the universe, whether the universe is
working in my favor tonight or not. And all of this has to be understood to me in the beginning. We have to remember, do we believe in His presence and do we believe in His promises? Jesus is pointedly asked Martha in verse 26, do you believe this? Now, I'm not mixing up the scriptures. Don't get me wrong. Don't let me lose you here. But He just got done saying 17 things about Himself. And then He said, do you believe this? So really what He said is, do you believe Me? Do you believe Me? Do you believe not just in the fact that I'm here, but in the promises that I've made? Do you believe in My Word? Regardless of the outcome of your individual circumstance, am I He? Praise God. This is hard, preacher. No, this is faith, church. Jesus was saying, even if your deal don't work out, do you at least believe that I could have done anything about it that I wanted to because I am deity? Now, if we answer yes to that, that gets us all the way back to our original problem. If I believe that He could have, and I know that He didn't, why didn't He? That's when Jesus goes a little further. Not only does He want you to believe in His presence and His promises, but you also have to have faith in His powerful perspective. In other words, you have to have faith in the fact that the reason that He hasn't done it the way that you would have had Him do it is because He has a clearer angle from a higher vantage point than you do. Praise God. Look back when Jesus began to dialogue with the disciples. He said to them, Lazarus is asleep and I'm going to wake him up. Now the disciples thought that Jesus was using the term sleep as a metaphor for a non-terminal illness. So they stepped away from Jesus and they began to talk amongst themselves and they said things like, well, if he ain't dying, then he's going to get better. We don't need to go over there because everything's going to be all right. Jesus, being deity, heard in their hearts, if not in their mouths, what they were saying, and He realized that they misunderstood His conversation, so He come back and He clarifies it, and He said, no, my bad, he's dead. Did you ever read that? Y'all got Bibles and stuff, right? Where Jesus said, he's not dead, he's asleep. And they're like, who? He's asleep. Jesus said, no, my bad, he's dead. It went just like that. Did you read that? So what in the world? What is happening right here? First he said he was asleep. They said, no, actually he's dead. Was Jesus confused? Did he get mixed up? Was his original diagnosis wrong? Of course not. Jesus speaks of Lazarus' death as sleeping because he is seeing the situation through the prism of his powerful perspective. Jesus realized that the situation is as if he shows up, he's just going to raise him back up, just like he was sleeping, just like I wake him up when I get there. So Jesus was speaking from deity, saying, as far as I'm concerned, he's asleep. But you want to know why I'm not worried about it? It's because it's like he's asleep. You want to know why I'm not hurrying to get there? It's because when I get there, I'm going to wake him up. The disciples did not understand it correctly, so Christ come back and clarified when he heard them speaking their carnal conversation. And he said, no, you misunderstood me. If it's left up to you, he's dead. From your perspective, he's dead. Within your power and your ability, he's dead. What I was saying is from my power and from my perspective, it's as if he's just sleeping. It's as if I just wake him up when I get there. If it's in your hands, it's bad. As a matter of fact, it's over. But if you put it in my hands, this is still no problem. Jesus is trying to get you to see things from his powerful perspective. He's got an amazing perspective. He said, what y'all see as enemies, I see as footstools. I want you to think about that for a minute. I got some enemies. I know, it's hard to believe. I know. I got some enemies. And I know what a footstool is. And the two don't equate for me. Enemies are bad and negative and harsh and they fight and they attack and they cause misery. A footstool
Let me just. It's like it's cool. It's easy. It's relaxed. I'm home. Put my feet up. Those two are not the same thing. We see it and it's like, oh, fear. He sees it and it's like, ain't no thing, I got this. Something happens in our life and it's like, oh no, what are we going to do? We're never going to get out of this. Jesus is like, just relax. I got this. Did y'all see that? He wants us to see it from His perspective. He said, you see them as enemies. I call them footstools. What you see is terminal. I see as a new beginning. What you call pain, I call sufficient grace. What you say is hell on earth, I say is heaven on the way. I see things from a completely different vantage point than you do. And my vantage point is higher. You're trying to cram an infinite God in your finite understanding. It won't work. Quickly, let's get to where Lazarus, where Jesus wept, because that's always a problem. Understand that Jesus did not weep because Lazarus was dead. If you look carefully, you will see this is the biblical understanding of Jesus weeping. You will see that Jesus groaned 3 verses before He wept, and then He groaned again 3 verses after He wept. I submit to you that it is the groaning that precipitated the weeping. It is quite evident if you compare the two incidences of why Jesus groaned, you'll understand why He wept. In the first case, Mary was weeping, and there was a crowd around her that was crying with her, and agreeing with her crying, and agreeing with her broken heart. And agreeing with her broken plight, even though the Master of the universe was standing right in front of her. I'm broken, I'm bitter, I'm miserable, my brother's gone, my brother's dead. They're like, yes, we're broken with you. Yes, we're miserable with you. Jesus is saying, I'm standing right here. He groaned. This pained him. 7 verses later, there's a crowd at the tomb, and they're saying things like, blinded eyes he could heal, but this guy, they couldn't do nothing about it. They said, if he could make lame man walk, we don't know why he couldn't keep this guy from dying. Jesus said, I'm right here. He groaned again. It pained him again. His weeping in verse 35 was the outward sign of the inward pain that caused the groaning 3 verses earlier and again three verses later. In both cases, it was the same groaning. Death does not bother him. Doubt does. He is not weeping over death. He is weeping over doubt. Because doubt is what binds him. Death does not bind him. It bound Lazarus and he told it to be unbound and it came unbound. It bound him and they rolled a mighty stone over the grave, and at the exact second through eternity that he decided he would rise again, he did so by his own power. Death has never bothered him. Doubt is what bothers him. Doubt is what closes us out of his will. Doubt is what keeps us from seeing his miracles. Doubt is what keeps us from rising up over the situation. Jesus did not weep over death. He wept over doubt. Are you ready for this? When Christ had a conversation with Martha about his power, he was not able to have the same conversation with Mary or with any of the members of the crowd. Verses 39 through 44, while Jesus was at the grave raising Lazarus, there is no mention anymore of Mary. There is no mention anymore in the crowd. I know in the Sunday school pictures we paint them in there. But the point is this, preacher. The point is this, congregation. Doubt will keep you from seeing what he can still do even after death. I don't know if you caught that. Doubt will keep you from seeing what Jesus can still do even after death. When something happens in our life, when we lose that job, when we break that relationship, when we move on from that church, when something happens and we feel death is taking place in our life, if we're not careful, if we spend all our time wondering why he didn't fix that, why he didn't make that right, why he didn't hold that together, doubt will keep us from seeing what Jesus can still do even after death. He knew Lazarus was in the grave. He knew their hearts were broken, but none of the doubters followed him down there because they didn't really believe he could do anything about it. But the one that stood there, he said, watch, I'm still here. I'm still present. My promises are still good.
Jesus was crying. I want you to remember this for the rest of your life. Jesus was crying because He loves you so much, and He knows that your unbelief is going to cause you to miss out on the glory of what God can still do. He was crying because He loved these people so much, and He realized that their doubt was going to keep them from following Him, and all the miracles they were going to miss. Hallelujah. He is saying that you need to believe in His presence and His promises. You need to believe in His powerful perspective. And in these last two points, you finally need to believe in His plan and in His path. This whole story already came to a climax early in verse 4 when Jesus said, Lazarus is sick. We're in verse 44, okay? We have came all the way down through all the verses and all the scenarios and all the situations. We're in verse 44 now, and we're still tied up in this. We're still struggling. It's still emotional. It's still a battle. We're discussing how this is going to come out in verse 44. But He already gave us the answer in verse 4. And I know this doesn't happen to y'all. I understand. It's for you. It's for your neighbor. Just be real still. They'll get it. You know what God said. You know what He promised. You know what He's capable of. But because what you're going through in your life, somebody feels like they need to come along and remind you. Now, you know God can do this. You know God is powerful. All things is going to work to the good of them. And when you hear it, don't lie, y'all. Don't lie. Just be real with me. When you hear it, sometimes you don't even fully receive it. You're like, I know what you're saying. I know the verse says that. Don't think. I've been in Sunday school. I know what you mean. But this is different. I don't know if y'all are spooning it in or shoveling it over, but somebody's going to get it. We do it. We know what He promised. But in our circumstance, when somebody reminds us of the promise, we say, yeah, I know all that, but this is different. In verse 4, we're in 44. But in verse 4, Jesus said, Lazarus is sick, but this sickness is not unto death. It should be over! If we were there, and we're the saints we claim to be, watch me now. Mary should have been pouting, and Martha should have been arguing, and all those that have been making Jesus cry, and we should have been just sitting over there in the corner saying, just wait, He got this, He got this, just wait. He said, this ain't unto death. And then He says, but for the glory of God. Any of you cooks here that realize that when you're cooking something, there's just a certain ingredient. Y'all sisters know about them secret ingredients, don't you? There's some of them secret ingredients in some of that stuff we ate last night. See, I know what you sisters all believe, and I'm here to break the news to you, but you don't ask another sister what her recipe is, alright? Don't do it. They're going to lie to you. They would tell you the truth. Ain't no, because the reason you're asking is because their enchiladas are so much better than everybody else's enchiladas. And so you want to make enchiladas as good as her. She ain't going to tell you the truth. She wants to be the one with the good enchiladas. Y'all know that you got them secret ingredients. And you'll tell them 90% of it and make it sound like that's all of it. But you won't tell them that one thing that grandma told you. That's what's going on right here. You know, you sprinkle in that little bit of something and it just changes the whole outcome of the entire dish.
That's what's happening right here. You got the disciples. They're talking about, is it sickness or is it not sickness? Is he going to get well or is he not going to get well? Is it unto death? Is it not unto death? Is he sleeping? Is he going to wake up? What of all? And Jesus says, glory. What? We got this part of this conversation. We're talking about sickness, not sickness, and death and not death, and dying and not dying, grave and no grave. And you said, glory? What? What are you talking about? Are you listening to what we're saying? Are you involved in the same conversation? Yeah, he is. He just has a more powerful perspective. He is saying, I know there is sickness, but there will be glory. I know there is an inability to comprehend all that is happening here, but there will be some glory involved before it's over. I realize that this hurts right now, but there is some glory on the way. I understand that it isn't what you've been asking for, but I know better than you. And if you can hold on to faith long enough in what I'm doing, there is some glory that's going to happen. There is a grave involved. There is a death involved. There is a funeral involved. There is a sickness involved, but I'm involved, and there's going to be glory! Woo! Hallelujah. Let me tell you why everybody's not shouting in here right now. Because when we hear the word glory, we realize that oftentimes what brings God glory does not bring me pleasure. When we hear glory, we've been around this thing long enough to know that oftentimes what brings God glory does not bring me pleasure. You see, God got glory when He raised Lazarus up, and the Jews that did not believe began to believe. But first, Lazarus had to die, and that was miserable. First, Martha's prayer had to appear unanswered, and that was miserable. First, Mary had to get tested, and that was miserable. But the outcome was still glorious. You got to ask yourself sometimes, do I really want something glorious to happen in my life, or I just want God to keep giving me junk? Do I really want to see the glory of heaven come down where I am, or do I just want the Lord to keep me fully blessed? Listen, a new car in your driveway does not let your neighbors know that God is good. Anybody with a 700 or better credit score can get one of those and be just as evil as the next guy. A promotion on your job does not necessarily show anybody that the Lord is on the throne of your life. We've seen lots of knuckleheads get lots of promotions and lots of jobs, and it didn't have nothing to do with God. But when you go through the valley of the shadow of death, come here, listen to me. When you go through the valley of the shadow of death, God gets glory when He holds your life together, when it is apparent to everybody around you that there's no possible way for your life to be held together. When the bottom falls out, but you don't drop. When all hope is gone, but you still believe. When the only possible answer to your messed up, tore up, broken, raggedy life, that you're still even walking upright in the morning, is there got to be a God somewhere, and you must be holding to His hand. Right when He wasn't making any sense to you, right when it looked like it was never going to work out, all of a sudden God's presence seemed more real than ever before. That's how God gets glory. And let me finish this right here. Last one. Just stay with me. Jesus said this sickness is not unto death. But Lazarus died. Well, that's a tough one. This is where we get to. We say, Jesus, you said that sickness is not unto death, but Lazarus died. This was not a trick. This was not in the fine print. Jesus meant exactly what He said. He said, this sickness is not unto death. Now, I want you sometime, just so you know I'm right here, go to your dictionary, any dictionary in the entire English language, Collegian Dictionary, Bible Dictionary, any Webster's, Merriam Dictionary, any dictionary you want, and look at the word unto. It has the simplest definition of any word in the English language. Unto means to. Look it up. You look up unto in the dictionary and it has a little dot, dot, and it says T-O. Unto means to. Why aren't we just saying to?
partly because, you know, we think we're intelligent. We think the more syllables and the more letters we use in the language, we sound smarter and stuff, but it doesn't always work that way. Jesus literally said, "This sickness is not to death." Now, when I left Oklahoma, I was going to Virginia. And lots of people ask me, "You going somewhere next week, Brother Sloggett?" "Yeah, where are you going?" "To Virginia. That's where I'm going to. That is my destination. That's where I'm going to stop. That's where I'm headed for. I'm going to Virginia." But I went through Arkansas, and I went through Tennessee, and I came through South Carolina. But I didn't mention them because that's not where I was going to. When they said, "Where are you going, Brother Sloggett?" I didn't say, "I'm going to Arkansas." I didn't say, "I'm going to Tennessee." I didn't say, "I'm going to South Carolina," because that's not where I was going to. I would just happen to be going through there on my way to Virginia. Now, I submit to you, if that is common knowledge, if that is basic English, when Jesus said, "This sickness is not to death," it may be going through death, but it is not a one-way trip to death. Death will not be Lazarus' final stopping point. It may be on the itinerary. He may stop there and spend the night. He may eat there. He may be there for a little while, and then he gets up and goes a little farther. But that is not his final destination. That is not where he's going to. I want somebody to look at your neighbor and say, "The devil said I was going to, but God said I was just going to." Come on, look at somebody and let them understand. All this time I thought I was going to. Come to find out, God spoke to me tonight and said, "No, no, no, you're going through." Hallelujah. See, because you are not right now where you were, and you are not right now where you need to be, the devil wants you to believe that this is where you are going to. And you're trying to say, "I'm trying to believe God. God said I wasn't going to be in this. God said I wasn't going to do this. God said I wasn't going to this. But I'm here." You're here because you're not where you were, and you're not where you're going. This is not where you're going to. This is where you're going through. On the way to. Praise God. I'll be done right here. Let me tell you this story. There's a preacher that I know about, and he went to Nashville, Tennessee. They're having a minister's conference of some sort at this big fancy hotel, and he went to the conference, and the conference is now over, and he met with his friend that lives in Nashville. He's not from Nashville, but his buddy is. And he talked to his buddy. He said, "Hey, there is this steak restaurant that I keep hearing about that they say it's the best steak in Nashville, Tennessee." And he named the restaurant, and he said, "Everybody tells me if I ever get to Nashville, I got to have one of these steaks." And he said, "Do you know about it?" He said, "Yeah, man, that's great. It's one of our favorite places. We go there for our anniversary sometimes, or they took me there for my birthday one time." He said, "Oh, I love them steaks." And he said, "Well, can we go? And you want to go with me?" And he said, "Yeah, yeah." He said, "I got to run home and do something real fast, and then I'll meet you at the steakhouse." He said, "Do you know where it is?" He said, "I got the address. I'm going to put it in my GPS, and I'll meet you there in an hour." So he goes up to his room, and he freshens up and waits long enough for it's time for him and his buddy to go that way. And he goes down, gets in his car, and he plugs the address of the steakhouse into the GPS. And he starts doing exactly what the system tells him to do. You know how it comes on, and it says, up here, take a left. And he takes a left. And he goes a little ways, and it says go straight for so long, and that's how long he goes straight for. And then it tells him, the little thing said, "You take a right right here," and boy, he takes a right right there. But he started noticing something. The farther he drove, the worse and worse the area was. And before you know it, he was in the ghetto. I mean, the hood, Nashville. If you've never been in kind of southwest Nashville, I'm telling you, that's the hood, y'all. I know about the hood. That's where my church is, all right? And so this area is rough. It was so bad. He talked to him. He said every couple moments he'd catch himself just re-hitting the lock button on the doors, just making sure the doors are locked.
And they would say, take a left, and he'd take a left, and he'd say, take a right, and he'd take a, and he would, and finally he said, this is terrible. All the windows is boarded up, everything's broke out, there's all these, you know, rough hoodlums running around, and he said, it's spray paint everywhere. He said, I was scared, I was worried, and he got his buddy on the phone, he said, man, I don't know what happened. He said, surely watch me here. He said, surely I've made a mistake. The whole time he was following the system, he was doing exactly what the thing that was programmed to tell him where to go was telling him. But he said, I've made a mistake. I've taken a wrong turn. I've done something wrong. And his friend said, will you tell me exactly where it is that you're at? And he looked around and he saw street signs. And he said, I'm at the corner of such and such street at such and such street. And his friend told him this. He said, don't worry. Whatever you

0: loved you so much. God cares about you so much. He didn't want to leave you out there on the journey any longer than you had to be. And from where you were coming from to where you need to get to, the shortest route for you was right through that hard place. The only thing He wants you to know is don't stop now. This is not your final destination. Oh, praise God. God knew that it was in your favor not to go to the rough place, but to go through the rough place. If you're following the GPS, you didn't make a wrong turn. There has been no mistake. It's just that from where you were coming from to where you need to get to, it was the easiest, shortest, fastest way for God to get you there, right through this rough place. It didn't make sense to you, but He knew some junk that you didn't know. So to ultimately answer our question tonight, what do I do when God don't make no sense to me? You trust Him. You trust Him. You go back, you double check, you make sure you believe in His presence and in His promise and in His powerful perspective and in His path and in His plan, and you just keep right there. It doesn't matter if you're driving through the cancer neighborhood. It doesn't matter if you're traveling on the dementia bypass. It doesn't matter if this is the divorce cutoff. If the book says take a left, take a left. If the book says go 400 yards and hang a right, go 400 yards and hang a right. Praise God. Stand all over this house. Praise God. Sister, if you can, play that piano for me. Hallelujah. Oh, could you lift your hand right now and say, thank you, Jesus. Oh, forgive me, God. Forgive me, God. Forgive me, God. Oh, help me refocus, God. I was looking at the problem and not the solution. I was looking at what's broken and not who can fix it. I forgot about your powerful perspective. Thank you, Jesus. Thank you, Jesus. Thank you, Jesus, for the clarity of your word. Oh, somebody praise God right now. Oh, somebody reconnect with the Master. Come out of the house, Mary and Martha. It's going to be all right. Jesus is here. Lazarus is already in the grave. We already got the doctor's orders. Papers have already been signed and mailed. Jesus. We trust tonight, God. There's lots of things we don't understand, but that has nothing to do with what we already believe. And we already believe in your presence and in your promises and in your powerful perspective and in your path and in your plan. Keep us focused, God. Lord, please, if I never come back to this place, if I never have the privilege again, take every heart, mind, body, and soul, family, home in this place, God. Keep them. Keep them, keep them, keep them. Hallelujah.
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2: The fact that either you're going or you're staying that causes me, amen, to feel heavy in my heart, amen, to know that there's no other alternative. It's either heaven or it's hell. Amen. If he comes right now, amen, and the line of eternity is drawn, either you are saved or you are lost. There is no in between. You better know that you know, that you know, that you know, that your name is written in heaven. Amen. Oh God. Oh God. And when he comes, all of your popularity matters nothing. And when he comes, that girlfriend is the last thing on your mind. And when Jesus comes, you're not worried about what's going on tomorrow. And if the trumpet sounds right now, and half of this congregation goes to meet him in the air, and you're left to look around, you won't ever have to hear someone beg for another altar call again. Oh God. Amen. Amen. If Jesus comes and you're left behind, amen, I promise you, amen, there will be no preacher has to beg you to the altar on that night. Oh no, no, no. 30 seconds after the rapture, you'll be climbing over pews. Amen. You'll be pushing people aside. You won't care how you look. You won't be interested in how cool you are. Amen. The only thing that'll matter is that you find an altar. But it's too late. Amen. I said it's too late. Amen. So why don't you on this side of eternity bow the knee? Why don't you on this side make sure that you're right with God? Oh God. And I promise you, you won't be fighting for the back pew. You won't be worrying about who's going to say something to you. You won't be worried about your friend's new truck. Oh God. I'll not have to. If a preacher's left behind, he'll not have to get up here and sweat and preach his guts out to try to get you to move. You'll be running to the altar because he came and you missed it. Oh God. Can I tell you tonight that regardless of what popular demand says, if you miss the rapture, you will not get another chance. Oh, come on, somebody. I said you will not get another chance. Amen. Oh, God. Amen. You won't care how crazy you look. Amen. You won't care if somebody makes fun of you. Amen. You won't care what you're wearing that night. Amen. You'll be begging God for mercy. Amen. Only to wake up to the gruesome reality. There is no mercy. Oh, God. Amen. You're sealed. Amen. Jesus came and you missed it. Amen. You may try to put it off. You may say, I'm too young. Amen. He can't come now. I've got too much to do. Amen. Can I tell you, in an hour that you think not, that's when he's coming. When you least expect it. When you think everything's fine. Watch out. Jesus is coming. Oh, God. Oh, God. And it won't matter where you went to school. It won't matter what kind of money you made. Oh, God. The only thing that'll matter is that you missed the rapture. Oh, God. And what frightens me, Brother Morris Brown, is the message that the Holy Ghost just spoke to us has said this could be somebody's last opportunity. Little did I know that the service would go this direction. Little did I realize, as I was praying this afternoon, that the Holy Ghost would be reaching way before I ever got up here. Oh God. Our text lets us know that the rapture will be an unannounced arrival. Can I tell you, young folks, God is not obligated to give you a last minute warning. Oh God. God's not obligated to give you a warm up on the trumpet. Amen. The only announcement that you'll have that the rapture has taken place is when your feet leave the ground, or when you look around at others just like you that have missed it. Oh God. Oh God. Two men, the Bible says, are in the field. Amen. They're harvesting their crops. They're talking about the weather. They're talking about the good crops they're going to have. They're talking about the irrigation system. They're talking about the lack of rain. Maybe. They're talking maybe how hot it is. Amen. Do you think we'll get this job done? Amen. Do you think we'll have a bumper crop? Amen. They're just shooting the breeze. Amen. They're working in their fields. Amen. They're just going along their daily routine. When all of a sudden, one asks for a tool, only to be answered by silence. He looks around and he tries to find his fellow worker. They're in the middle of a field. Shane couldn't have ran far enough. He couldn't have ran that fast to all of a sudden be gone. Amen. His curiosity turns to wonder, which turns to fear, then to horror. Then he remembers the conversation that he had with Shane when he told him of the coming of Christ and of his need to get right with God. He remembers every time he shrugged it off and he said, thanks but no thanks. Oh God. And now the silence in the field screams louder than 1,000 sermons. And the question cries out in his mind, are you ready for the rapture? Oh God. Shane was right. I was wrong. Shane left and I stayed. Shane's in heaven. I'm doomed for hell. Shane was saved. I was lost. Two ladies, they start coming to the work. Grinding in the mill. They're coming, preparing for the work. They have formed a friendship. They are working together, grinding the grain. No doubt they're talking about their recipes. No doubt they're talking about family. Telling stories, talking about their children. Talking about school. But on this faithful day, one leans down to add more grain to her millstone. Only to listen as her friend's millstone falls silent. She looks around. This ain't funny. This ain't funny, Shay. Where'd you go? Then it hits her. All those times she told her of Jesus and she'd shrug it off. She'd say, not now. Maybe tomorrow. Maybe next youth camp. Maybe next service. And her wailing and her screams. Oh God. Oh God. She missed it. I said she missed it. She had the same opportunity that Shane had. And now her wailing and her screams and her tears only echo the call that I'm shouting to you tonight. Are you ready for the rapture? Oh God. He said to it be in the bed. Amen. They'd be asleep. Maybe like some of you will go to your dorms and you'll go to sleep tonight. And you'll wake up tomorrow morning maybe and you'll look for that friend that knelt beside you and that was sleeping beside you. Derek! Derek! Derek! You'll run up here to the sanctuary. Maybe he's up here praying. Where you at, Derek? Derek? Maybe he's in the cafeteria. I'll go check. Has anybody seen Derek? Has anybody? Oh, and then you remember. You remember Wednesday night sermon. You remember the preacher sweating. Amen. Calling you to attention. Amen. You remember. Amen. The screams. Amen. Of somebody wailing over your soul. And it echoes the question, are you ready? And if I could give the mic to the person that's left behind, he would preach to you the horrors of what it feels like to be left alone when the church is gone. He will preach to you of that feeling that he felt inside of his heart when he looked up to find his friends. And you know what? He won't care if it makes you mad. He ain't here to try to make friends. Oh God. He'll be here trying to get you saved, but you will never get saved. Oh God. And that's what I feel like tonight. I feel like I'm on a mission, Brother Tracy. I'm not here to be your friend. Amen. We'll be friends after this, but I'm trying to snatch you from hell. Amen. It wants me. Amen. Everything inside of me would like to run up to every person, grab you by the shoulders and say, are you ready? Amen. Are you ready? Are you ready? How about it, Derek? Are you ready?
3: I go to church every Sunday.
2: No, that's not what I asked. Are you ready for the rapture?
3: My dad's a pastor.
2: That's not good enough. Are you ready? Come on, answer me.
3: My grandpa's a missionary.
2: It matters not if you sing in the choir. It matters not who your daddy is. The only thing that matters is that you're ready when Jesus comes. Oh, God. Are you ready? Are you ready?
4: Well, I sing with my family and friends.
2: I didn't ask you if you sung with your family. I asked, are you ready?
4: I go to church every Sunday.
2: And that's some of the excuses you're going to try to make when Jesus comes back. Oh, God. Well, God, did you not see that I sang? God, did you not see that I ran at COIC 2008? Oh, God. God will look at you and say, depart from me.
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5: Matthew chapter 25, and we'll start reading at verse 14. Let's stand for the reading of the Word of God. For the kingdom of heaven is as a man traveling into a far country, who called his own servants and delivered unto them his goods. And unto one he gave 5 talents, to another 2, to another 1, to every man according to his several or individual ability, and straightway took his journey. Then he that had received the 5 talents went and traded with the same and made them other 5 talents. Likewise, he that had received 2, he also gained other 2. But he that had received one went and digged in the earth and hid his Lord's money. After a long time, the Lord of those servants cometh and reckoneth with them. And so he that had received the 5 talents came and brought other 5 talents, saying, Lord, thou deliveredest unto me 5 talents. Behold, I have gained beside them 5 talents more. His Lord said unto him, Well done, thou good and faithful servant. Thou hast been faithful over a few things. I will make thee ruler over many things. Enter thou into the joy of thy Lord. He also that had received 2 talents came and said, Lord, thou deliveredest unto me 2 talents. Behold, I have gained 2 other talents beside them. His Lord said unto him, Well done, thou good and faithful servant. Thou hast been faithful over a few things. I will make thee ruler over many things. Enter thou into the joy of thy Lord. Then he which had received the 1 talent came and said, Lord, I knew thee, that thou art an hard man, reaping where thou hast not sown, and gathering where thou hast not strawed. And I was afraid, and went and hid thy talent in the earth, and lo, there thou hast that is thine. His Lord answered and said unto him, Thou wicked and slothful servant, thou knewest that I reap where I sowed not, and gather where I have not strawed. Thou oughtest therefore to have put my money to the exchangers, and then at my coming I should have received mine own with usury. Take therefore the talent from him, give it unto him which hath 10 talents. For unto every one that hath shall be given, or that is, unto every one that hath increase shall be given, and he shall have abundance. But from him that hath not, or hath not increase, shall be taken away even that which he hath. And cast ye the unprofitable servant into outer darkness. There shall be weeping and gnashing of teeth. Father, we have read your word tonight, a very serious parable that you spoke to us, and I pray that you'd help us, Lord, to derive from this scripture lessons for our life, and help us, Jesus, that we would so live our lives that we'd hear those words, Well done, thou good and faithful servant. Bless us tonight, Lord, that we'd be able to speak words of truth and life. We'll give you the praise and honor in Jesus' name. Amen. You may be seated. In a series of parables beginning in Matthew chapter 24 and verse 45 and continuing through Matthew chapter 25, Jesus is illustrating the concept of readiness for his return. He says, actually in verse 44 of chapter 24, Therefore be ye also ready, for in such an hour as ye think not the Son of Man cometh. He says also in chapter 25 and verse 13, Watch therefore, for ye know neither the day nor the hour wherein the Son of Man cometh. Jesus is illustrating by these parables the concept of readiness for his second coming. This is the overarching theme of these parables. Be ready, for in such an hour as you think not, the Son of Man cometh. He tells the parable in Matthew 24 of the wise and evil servant. And in this parable he demonstrates that it is necessary, in order to be ready when Jesus comes, that we be faithful to our assigned duties in the household, that is, in the church of Jesus Christ. In the parable of the virgins, the 10 virgins, 5 wise and 5 foolish, he demonstrates the necessity of having all in our vessels, all being typical of the Spirit of God. Without all, there is no fire, and without fire, there is no light. So we must have all in our vessels in order to be ready when Jesus comes. And then the last parable, or the last incident that Jesus mentioned here in this Matthew 25 is the parable of the sheep and the goats. And in this parable, he demonstrates the necessity of activity demonstrating love for the people who belong to Christ. As much as you've done this to one of these, the least of my brethren, you've done it to me. If you didn't do it to them, you didn't do it to me, Jesus said. The Bible teaches us that we know we've passed from death into life because we love the brethren, and we are not to love in tongue or in word, but in deed and in truth. But in this parable that I have read to you tonight, the parable of the talents, it demonstrates the necessity of increasing the wealth of our master, that this is the object of our life, of increasing the wealth of our master in order to be ready to go when Jesus comes. Talents are not, in this parable, literally, is money, not abilities, but money. It is a measure of money that's been given by the master to each one of his servants, and they were to take that money, use that money wisely in order to increase the wealth of their master. And when he come back, he wanted to know, what did you do with the wealth that I put in your hands? So the measurements of success in life is not how well you do for yourself. The measure of success in life is how well did I do in adding to my master's estate. That is the true measure of success in life. In other words, the question is, have I used what God gave to me to build and increase the kingdom of God? And will I leave the kingdom of God in better shape than it was when I found it? That's the question. There are 3 points in my message tonight. I want to talk to you about the talents, about the task, and about the test. As I mentioned, the talents represent wealth, the wealth of our master, divine wealth. And the kingdom of heaven is likened unto this man who is traveling into a far country. Of course, that's Jesus, who left here, went back to heaven. He traveled to this far country, called his servants and delivered unto them his goods. And he gives these talents to his servants, this divine wealth, assets of the kingdom, by which they are to build and increase the wealth of the kingdom. Now, he gives to these servants different amount of assets. He gives to one 5 talents, he gives to another 2, he gives to another 1. And the scriptures tell us in verse 15 that he's giving to every man according to his several or individual ability. So he gives to each one what that person is able to handle, what they're able to work with. And not everybody gets the same number of talents. But there are some common assets that are given to all of God's people by which we are to increase the kingdom of God. One is the Word of God. All of us have been given the Word of God. And the Word of God is what births us into the kingdom of God. The Word of God is what sanctifies us. Jesus prayed and said, sanctify them through thy truth. Thy Word is truth. Jesus said in John 17 and 8, I have given unto them the Word which thou gavest me, and they have received them. This is some of the wealth of the master given to the servants of God by which we increase the wealth of our master. We have been given the asset of the Word of God. Jesus taught us the parable of the sower. He went out to sow. And, of course, the sower is Jesus. He goes out and sows the seed. Seed is the Word of God. Some of it falls on hard ground. Some falls on stony ground. Some falls on thorny ground. Some falls on fruitful ground. And according to what kind of ground that seed falls on determines what kind of produce, what kind of fruit that seed brings forth. Same seed in each kind of ground. There's no difference in the seed. The difference is in the ground that it falls on. And the ground is your heart. So your heart is either a hard heart, a stony heart, a polluted heart, or a fruitful heart. Everybody here, you've got one of those hearts. And when the Word of God is received into our life, and we submit ourselves to it, falls on good ground, it brings forth fruit, some 30, some 60, some 100-fold. In other words, that word that is sown in us is going to produce fruit for the kingdom of God. When it falls on good ground in our heart, we are going to enhance the kingdom of God by that word that's been sown in us. We do that by passing that word along. You know, the Apostle Paul said, I'm a debtor to all men, both to the Jew and to the Greek, to the Jew and the Gentile, the Greek, the barbarian, to all men. I'm a debtor to all men. He says, for I am ready to preach the gospel to you that are at Rome also. For I'm not ashamed of the gospel of Christ, for it is the power of God unto salvation to everyone that believeth, to the Jew first, also to the Greek. So this is one of the assets that we use for the building of the kingdom of God. One way that we know that that word, that seed has fallen on good ground is when we are spreading that seed to somebody else and seeking to win souls to Jesus Christ. We begin in our homes. We start where we are. We begin with our children around our feet, telling them the good news of Jesus Christ, passing on the gospel message, passing on the mighty works of God, demonstrating to them the mighty power of God through the Word of God. And we produce fruit in our own homes. But we are also after our neighbors and friends and co-workers and people that we go to school with, and wherever we can find somebody that needs Jesus, we're trying to spread the good news of Jesus Christ. We are enhancing the kingdom of God, and the Word of God is one of the assets that's given to us, given to everybody. And not only does the Lord give to everyone the Word of God, but He gives to us all the Spirit of God. Jesus said to His disciples in John 14 and 15, if you love me, keep my commandments. He said, I will give you another comforter, the Holy Ghost. He'll abide with you forever. So God gives to His church, to His people, this asset of the fullness of the Spirit of God. You will be witnesses unto me. You'll receive power. You'll be witnesses unto me. Jerusalem, Judea, Samaria, uttermost parts of the earth. He's going to give us power to be witnesses for Christ. And we're going to produce fruit as the Holy Ghost uses us. I'll tell you what I've been praying, brother and sister. I've been praying, God, I've been praying the prayer of the people in that prayer meeting in Acts chapter 5 after they were, you know, beaten by the authorities, went back to their brethren and held a prayer meeting. And this is what they prayed, God, give us boldness to make your word known and do signs and wonders by the name of your son, Jesus. That's what I've been praying. Same prayer that they prayed in that prayer meeting. God shook the place, filled them with the Holy Ghost, and they began to speak the Word of God with boldness. This is what we must have. We must have the power of the Holy Ghost, the boldness of the Holy Ghost, and God gives that to all of His people, and it is an asset to us in order for us to produce fruit for the kingdom of God. Now I know that oftentimes Pentecostal people think about the baptism with the Holy Ghost as being something to give me a thrill. And it is a thrill when you're full of the Holy Ghost. Not always do you feel goosebumps running up and down your back. But I'm telling you, brother, the power of the Holy Ghost is given to us to produce fruit for the kingdom of God. This is the essential purpose of the baptism with the Holy Ghost. These are common assets that are given to all of us. And we're not all given the same abilities in life. We differ in many ways. We differ in our personalities. We don't all have outgoing personalities. Some of us have very dull personalities. And some of us have, you know, very colorful personalities. Is that right? Some do, don't they? Some have very colorful personalities. And some have very dull personalities. I was one of those gifted with that dull kind, you know. But I know some colorful personalities. And God don't give us all the same kind of personality. And we are given different mental abilities. Some people are mentally sharp. Some people are mentally dull, you know. We're just the truth, you know. Some of us are mentally sharp. Some of us are mentally dull. We're not all on the same level. And some of us have musical ability and some of us don't. It don't take long to find out which ones do. Just sit beside them in church and listen to them sing. You find out. And some of us have speaking ability and some of us don't have much speaking ability. And some of us have very good organizational skills. And like Sister Carol Ann. And some of us don't have very good organizational skills. And some of us have very good creative ability. And some of us don't have no creative ability. And we're all different. And thank God we are. Life would be very boring if everybody were just like you. Or everybody was just like me. Life would be very boring. And we probably wouldn't get very far in building the kingdom of God if we were all just alike. But God gifts us various ways to use us in His body. In the building of His kingdom, He gives us the personality He wants us to have. And sometimes we may feel like, hey, I wish I were like this person over here. I wish I had that personality. I wish I had their mental ability. I wish I had their speaking ability. Cut it out. Be satisfied with what God has given to you and say, God, I'll be me and let you use what you've given me for the cause of Jesus Christ. I'll be the best I can be with what you've given me. That's what we got to do. And I know how it is. I've been a young person before and I was always so dissatisfied with who I was. You know, I felt like I'd been cheated by God in some ways. I didn't have the mental quickness of some, and I didn't have the ability to speak like some, and I wasn't an orator, and I felt so constrained by the personality God had given to me, very shy and backward. You know, over time, the Lord taught me. He taught me, I made you like you are. And if you'll let me, I'll use you like you are. I'll take what strengths you've got, and I'll use them for the kingdom of God. And if you'll just let me use the strength you've got, I'll use them for the kingdom of God. And whatever weaknesses you've got, I'll help you strengthen them too. But you let me have what I've given you, and I'll use that for the glory of God. This is what we've got to come to, the point where we understand, hey, it doesn't matter that I'm not like somebody else. What matters is that God has all that I am. That's what it matters. That God has all that I am, and for it to be used for His glory. This is the talents the Lord has given us. Then there is the task. We are to multiply the estate of the Master. Notice what the Apostle Paul said in 1 Corinthians 15 and 10. That by the grace of God, I am what I am. And His grace, which was bestowed on me, was not in vain, but I labored more abundantly than them all. The grace of God was not bestowed upon me in vain, but that grace that was bestowed upon my life resulted in labor for the kingdom of God. Brother, when God blesses us, He blesses us to be a blessing. When God pours out His grace in our life, He pours out His grace so that that grace will become active in our life. The grace of God that was given to me was not given to me in vain, Paul said, but I labored more than them all. And so the grace of God is given to us to produce in us fruit for the kingdom of God. I labored more than them all. Paul said, I'm become all things to all men, that I might by all means win some. You know that what God is looking for is not somebody always with great ability, but somebody with availability. You don't have to be the most beautiful girl in order to serve Christ. Fact, that might be a disadvantage to you. And you don't have to be the most handsome fellow in order to serve Jesus. That might be a disadvantage to you. You don't have to be the most intelligent person in order to be used by Christ. You don't have to be the most educated person to be used by Jesus. You remember the man that Jesus cast the devil out of. In fact, a legion of devils out of him. This man has been living in the tombs. He's been an outcast from society. He has been a danger to everybody around him. Jesus cast the devil out of him. He's sitting, clothed, in his right mind, feet of Jesus. And the countrymen come out there, his fellow countrymen. Their pigs are in the sea. They've lost their pigs. They've gained a neighbor, but they've lost their pigs. It was more important to them. The pigs are more important than the neighbor. So they told Jesus to leave, and Jesus was leaving. And the man that had been, the devils had been cast out of him, he said to Jesus, he wanted to go with Jesus. Jesus said, I want you to go home. I want you to tell what wonderful things the Lord has done for you. Now that man, he didn't have to say anything. He went home. He didn't have to say anything for people to know God has done something wonderful for this man. For one thing, he had clothes on. I'm telling you, when Jesus gets a hold of somebody, they put some clothes on. Hallelujah. Oh, yeah. Brother Rich was telling us about the natives over there in Panama that come to church, ladies come to church with nothing on from their waist up and get saved and go home without anybody saying anything to them and put some clothes on. And the next time they come to church, they've got clothes on. I'm telling you, the Holy Ghost does that. Spirit of God does that. And this man is clothed. and he's in his right mind. Hallelujah. He don't have to say anything. It's obvious God has done something wonderful in this man's life. He goes home to his family. His wife's got a husband. His children have got a father. Their parents have got a son they can be proud of. Hallelujah. Oh, glory to God. I'm telling you, brother, Jesus transformed that man's life and made him a witness for Jesus. He never spent one day in Bible school. He didn't graduate from college or university, but he could be a witness for Jesus. And everybody can tell what wonderful things Jesus has done for you. And that was what he was to do. Sometimes we don't really realize, you know, how God is doing what he does. We think sometimes it's the preacher, you know, that's really making things happen. Or it's the talented singers and musicians that's really making things happen. But it may not be. It may be that person who's spending hours on their knees at home praying for this church, praying for souls, interceding for God to do wonderful things in the house of God. We don't realize how dependent we are on people used of God out of sight. We don't realize that. Charles Finney had a wonderful revival in New York City, the early 19th century. 100,000 people saved. Everywhere Charles Finney went and preached, there were people that traveled with him to do nothing but pray for that revival. Father Nash was one of them. He was there with Charles Finney in New York City. Sometimes he never even went to the services. But somewhere there was a man on his face before God pleading for that revival, praying for souls, and God was hearing and answering prayer. Y'all remember the Baptist preacher from Cleveland, Tennessee, named Ed Ballou? And Ed Ballou, he's dead now, but he told about pastoring this church. Had 500 people coming, people getting saved. It was just a booming and things, they're just about to bust the walls out. He was being called on here and there to come and preach. And he said they made him a parking space up next to the church with the pastor's name on it. He was riding high. He thought, man, I'm really doing good. One night he'd come in from church somewhere one Saturday night, late at night, about 1 o'clock in the morning. Decided he'd wheel by the church and go in and pray a little bit before he went home. Pulled up in his parking space with his name on it. Got out. Noticed the church door was unlocked. And when he walked in, he noticed a light on down at the front. He wondered what was going on. So he sort of slipped inside. And he said there was a little boy in his church. It was deformed. He couldn't talk very plain. Always just slipped in, sat down on the back seat. Never said anything much to anybody. He said that little boy, he went walking down to the front and saw that little boy draped across the altar praying. He stood there and listened to him. Said the little boy said, Jesus, I've been praying for you to save souls, and you've been saving souls. And I thank you, Lord, for saving souls. And I've been praying for my pastor, and you've been helping my pastor. And I thank you, Lord. He listened to that little boy praying like that. He said conviction got a hold to him. He said he realized, God, it wasn't me. It wasn't me making all this happen. It was that little boy praying and seeking God for souls to be saved. This church was growing because of that little boy draped across the altar there. He said Sunday morning came. That little boy walked in. He's going to sit on that back seat. He said, son, you ain't sitting on this back seat. You're coming up here to the front. You're going to sit on the podium with me. Praise God. I'm telling you, brother, sometimes we don't know. We don't realize. And we think sometimes because I'm not the preacher and because I can't do what other people do in public that I'm not much used to the kingdom of God. Don't let the devil tell you that you can do wonderful things out of sight by talking to God about his kingdom. Hallelujah. There are a multitude of contributions made in order for a soul to be saved. If there's a soul saved around these altars, if you could trace back the influences that brought that soul to Jesus, you'd find a multitude of influences working together in the life of that person in order to bring them to Jesus. Somebody handed them a tract. Somebody at work suggested that they needed to get saved. Somebody came to their door and invited them to come to the house of God. Somebody took them on their heart to pray for them, for God to save them. If you could trace it back, you'd find that there was a multitude of influences in that life that prodded them to an altar of repentance to give their heart and life to Jesus Christ. Some mother somewhere in their past, maybe years before, that had raised them in the house of God, prayed for them, taught them the ways of God, and now then the memories come flooding back of a praying mother, a praying father. And God brings all those influences together and brings a soul to the foot of the cross. And you can be one of those influences in somebody's life to bring that soul to Jesus. This is our task, to multiply the estate of the Master. And finally, there's the test. There will be a reckoning day. The Master is coming back. Coming back and calling his servants to account to see what they did with what he put into their hands, and they will give an account to him for what they did. One of them, who had the 5 talents, said to his master, "Master, you gave me 5 talents, and I've gained 5 more. And his master said, "Well done. Thou good and faithful servant, you have been faithful over a few things, and I will make you ruler over many. Enter thou into the joy of thy Lord." Then the one that had received the 2 talents, he said to his master, "Master, you gave me 2 talents, I've gained 2 more. And the master did not say, "This other man gained 5. You've only gained 2. Why did you not gain 5? Well, in fact, the Lord said to him the same thing he said to the first one, "Well done, thou good and faithful servant. You've been faithful over a few things. I'll make you ruler over many. Enter thou into the joy of thy Lord." The Lord did not expect out of him any more than he was able to produce. He was only given 2 talents. He produced 2 more. The man that had the 5 talents produced 5 more. But the Lord did not expect out of that man any more than he was able to produce, and gave to both of them the same approbation, "Well done, thou good and faithful servant." Now, there's this final man, and he has been given 1 talent. And when he comes to the Lord, he says to the Lord, "Lord, I knew that you were a hard man, reaping where you had not sown and gathering where you had not strawed. I was afraid, and I went and hid thy talent in the earth, and there thou hast that is thine." Now, this man did not produce anything for the kingdom of God, added nothing to the kingdom of God with what God had given to him. And the reason he did not is because of his attitude toward the master. You are a hard man. He may have felt like, I cannot please him, so why try? He's a hard man, so why even try to please him? And he took what the Lord had given him, hid it in the earth, and did nothing with it. Do you know what this master said to him? He said to him, you wicked and slothful servant, you knew that I reap where I sowed not, gather where I have not strawed. You ought to have put my money to the exchangers. Then at my coming I would have received mine own with usury. And he took it from him and gave it to the one that had 10 talents and said, cast this unprofitable servant into outer darkness. There shall be weeping and gnashing of teeth. Give me a little juice here. There shall be weeping and gnashing of teeth. This man lost his soul. You hear it? He lost his soul because he did nothing with what the master gave to him. Well, this is serious. You know, when I began to understand this parable, when I began to look at it closely and to understand it, it brought conviction to me. But Lord, this is the purpose of life. The purpose of life is not for me to see how much I can gain for myself. The purpose of life is to see what I can gain for my master, to put to the master's use what God has given to me in order to produce increase for the kingdom of God, to bring souls to Jesus, to increase the graces that God has put into my life. God gives us the fruit of the Spirit, love and joy and peace and gentleness and goodness and faith and meekness and so forth. He gives us these graces in our life, but they're not full grown. You know, sometimes they're just like the apple on the apple tree. Pluck it in June and it's bitter. Wait until August or September and you got a ripe apple. But the apple is not defective in June. It's what it ought to be. It's developing. There'll be a time when it'll be ripe. And that's the way the fruit is in our life. We all have the same fruit. Love, joy, and peace. It's the fruit of the Spirit in everybody's life. We all have that fruit. But it isn't all mature in our lives. So what happens over time is that as we seek the Lord and as we study His Word, the fruit matures in our life. I'm telling you, brother, if you will let God work in your life, there'll come a time when somebody will look at you and say, that person is really ripe. Spiritually ripe. Y'all ever seen anybody like that? Oh, yeah. I've known some, brother. Over the years, they've yielded to the Spirit of God. Over the years, they've sought God. Over the years, they've yielded to the Spirit of God. And come down to the end of life, you can say, that person is really spiritually ripe. You can see very clearly the ripening of the fruit in their life. And that's what God is looking for in our life. Is the ripening of the fruit and the continual, never-ending search for souls in our life. Never-ending seeking after someone to bring them to Jesus, to use our influence for the kingdom of God to bring some soul to Christ. Are you aiming for somebody now? Are you praying for somebody now? Is there somebody you're working on now to bring that person to Jesus, to lead them to Christ, to do what you can to add a little influence, nudging somebody toward the cross of Christ and the salvation of their souls? Are you doing what you can? I know that there are people in this church that faithfully give out tracts that, you know, They may not be able to do a whole lot, but they can do that. You give out tracts. Spread the good news that way. Sister Kelly. You know, she homeschooled all these children.

mission in our life to always be nudging somebody toward Jesus Christ. Hallelujah. And some of these days, what we want to hear is, "Well done, thou good and faithful servant. You have been faithful." Hallelujah. Oh, hallelujah. Now, you know, you don't have to be talented to be faithful. You don't have to have a colorful personality to be faithful. You don't have to be a great singer to be faithful. But you have to be consistent in what God has assigned you to do. God says, this is what matters, that you're faithful in what you've been given your assignment to do. Mamas, you know, your life is centered around your home, your children. That is your God-assigned task. It seems to be very narrow, circumscribed. And sometimes you probably wonder, am I doing any good for the cause of Christ, the good of the kingdom of God? That is your assigned task. These souls are given to you to develop for the kingdom of God. And if you do your job well, one day you'll hear these words, "Well done, thou good and faithful servant." Because this is your area of service, right there in your home. Oh yeah, it's more important than this teaching the Sunday school. It's teaching their children at home. It's more important than what you do in the house of God. It's what you do in your home. That is your major, primary sphere of service, is in your home. One day, Jesus will say, "Well done, thou good and faithful servant." And men, you know, our task is to lead our families, to pray for our children, to teach them the ways of God, to provide for our families, to make sure that they have what they need in life. We do that well. One day Jesus will say, "Well done, thou good and faithful servant." Jesus is not going to forget your labor of love. And one day, this is what we want to hear. "Well done, thou good and faithful servant." I wonder, are we doing what we can for the kingdom of God? Are we giving to God all that He's given us? Are we laying before God everything He's put in our hands and saying, "God, we'll use that to glorify you, to win souls, to edify the saints of God. We will be faithful in the task that you have given to us." Faithfulness really matters. It really matters. Sometimes, you know, to be faithful, it just means you get out of the bed. You do it when you don't feel like it. You go to the house of God when you don't feel like it and when you do. You pray when you feel like it and you pray when you don't. You teach the children when you feel like it and you teach them when you don't. And you get up and do your job and do your duty when you feel like it and when you don't. And the men get up and they go to work when they feel like it and they go to work when they don't, because somebody's depending on them and they've got responsibilities. And so we keep on doing it. We are faithful. This is what God's looking for, is faithfulness. "Well done, thou good and faithful servant." Let's stand together. If the judgment were held tonight, if all of a sudden life came to a standstill here, we were all called to the judgment bar of God, and we were called into account of how we have used what God has put into our hands. Would this night we hear those words, "Well done, thou good and faithful servant"?

0: And we've taken the talents that the Lord has given to us and said, Lord, we're not going to spend our life trying to see how much we can gain for ourselves. We're going to spend our life seeing how well we can build the kingdom of God. That is going to be our primary mission in life. Is that the way we feel about it tonight? Is that what we're doing with our life? I want us to come to the altar tonight and ask the Lord, Lord, help us. This would be our mission in life, that we would increase the kingdom of God, bring souls to Jesus, use what God has given to us to build.
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2: 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Up next, another great message from Rusty Johnson.

0: Oh, would you lift your hands and worship the Lord? Thank Him. Thank Him tonight. Praise Him tonight. He's worthy. He's worthy. He's worthy. Worthy, Lord. You're worthy tonight. You're worthy. Praise the Lamb of God. Praise the Lamb of God. May the Lord richly bless you here tonight. We certainly are looking for the Lord to come by in the altar tonight. Praise God. So we pray that the preaching is not the end, but it is simply a means to an end. And the Holy Ghost meeting us around this altar tonight. That is the most important thing in our life, is to have the presence of God working, touching, and helping, moving. We preached the other night where Job said, "Thy visitation hath preserved my spirit." Praise God. And in the midst of everything that you and I are facing tonight, the visitation of God will keep us. Praise God. So let's press every day, and especially right here tonight, to have a visitation of the Holy Ghost. Turn with me, if you will, to Genesis chapter 1 tonight, and then 2 Chronicles chapter number 20. Genesis chapter 1, and then we'll turn to 2 Chronicles 20. I know you were just seated, but if you would like to stand again as we read tonight, and then we're going to pray over the preaching and pray about the altar again, that the Lord would come down and meet us here tonight. Amen. Genesis chapter number 1. Praise God. And let me see. This Genesis 2 is where I want to read from tonight. I'm sorry. Praise God. Chapter 2, verse 7. The Lord God formed man of the dust of the ground, and breathed into his nostrils the breath of life, and man became a living soul. And the Lord God planted a garden eastward in Eden, and there he put the man whom he had formed. And out of the ground made the Lord God to grow every tree that is pleasant to the sight, good for food, the tree of life also in the midst of the garden, and the tree of knowledge of good and evil. 2 Chronicles chapter 20 tonight. Back in our text where we were last night, verse number 21, and then I'd like to add verse 22 tonight. Verse 21, and when he had consulted with the people, he appointed singers unto the Lord, that they should praise the beauty of holiness as they went out before the army, and to say, "Praise the Lord, for his mercy endureth forever." And when they began to sing and to praise, the Lord set ambushments against the children of Ammon, Moab, and Mount Seir, which were come against Judah, and they were smitten. Amen. Last night we preached on the beauty of holiness. Tonight I'd like to preach on the joy of holiness. Amen. The joy of holiness. Would you help me pray tonight? Heavenly Father, we're here again for your people in need of the presence of the Lord to fill this tabernacle. We thank you for all you have done this week. We ask you to crown this meeting tonight with the glory of God. Let your Shekinah glory fill this house tonight, the visible manifestation of the Holy Ghost to come down. Meet us in the preaching and around the altar tonight, Lord. Let not one person leave tonight without being touched and helped and moved and changed by your Spirit tonight. Work among us, not with enticing words of man's wisdom, will we ask you for a demonstration of the Holy Ghost. You would confirm your word tonight with signs following. We thank you for it in Jesus' name. Amen. Let everyone say amen. Amen. Praise God. We find again in the book of Genesis where we see God in His creation. Last night we talked about God setting the standard of beauty whenever He created Adam and Eve in His image and in His likeness. And then we see also that as God created man, not only did He create him in the beauty and the likeness of God, but you see that in the original creation, it was God's will that man would live. Amen? The Bible said that God breathed into Adam, man, and he became a living soul. Praise God. God wants His people to live. Amen. He wants them to have life. Praise God. We see that the Lord planted a garden eastward there in Eden. He prepared a special place for mankind. a place of beauty and a place of splendor, a place of pleasantness. And there was in that garden every tree that was pleasant to the sight, every tree that was good for food. Amen. Amen. God, when He created man, wanted him to live, and He wanted him to live in joy and happiness. Praise God. He created a beautiful paradise, and there He put the man in that paradise that He had created, gave him commandments, and set him up that he would have such happiness and joy. Amen. And that was God's original plan and God's original intent. And last night, as we saw, when sin entered and destroyed man's beauty, sin also destroyed man's joy. Whereas God would come there in the cool of the evening and fellowship with man. Amen. God, when sin entered the picture, that fellowship with God was broken. Man was cast out of God's paradise, out of the Garden of Eden, that place of pleasantness, and that place of happiness that God had prepared. And there was a cherubim with a flaming sword put there to keep his way to the tree of life. Amen. And then we find that Adam and Eve are separated from God. Amen. And in the day, God said, "You eat of that fruit, you shall surely die." And they did die that day. They died spiritually, for they were separated from God. That is what death is. They began to die physically, but they died spiritually as their sin separated them from God. They hid themselves from the presence of God. They're afraid to come into God's presence as they did before. Amen. So sin took away their joy. Sin took away their happiness. Sin took away their ability to live. Amen. Sin brought death unto them that day. Amen. Ever since the fall of man in the Garden of Eden, man has been trying to restore the beauty that he once had with God, and also to restore the life that he had with God, the joy, the happiness that God had intended in the original creation. Man has failed in that so miserably. Amen. There are so many people today that are existing, but they are not living. Amen. And I said they're existing, but their life is miserable. Amen. Because they're leaving out the most important element, and that is God. Amen. And without God, we can't have life. We can't have happiness. We cannot have joy. Praise God. Last night I preached to us that holiness is the process that God has given unto us to restore God's beauty in our life. Holiness is also the way that joy comes back to a person's life. Amen. Whenever we're saved and washed in the blood of Jesus, our life is sanctified and set apart unto God, and we began to perfect holiness in the fear of God. It is that alone that begins to bring joy back into our life. Amen. If you're searching for life tonight, if you're searching for happiness tonight, you cannot find it any other place except in living for God. Amen. And living a life of holiness. Amen. Amen. Isaiah prophesied more about Jesus coming than any other of the Old Testament prophets. In his writing, he gives us a clear picture of the ministry of Jesus, that when he was to come to this world, what kind of ministry that Christ was going to have. I want to read a few of those prophecies here tonight. Isaiah chapter number 12 and verse 2. "Behold, God is my salvation. I will trust and not be afraid. For the Lord Jehovah is my strength and my song. He also is become my salvation." Amen. "Therefore with joy," praise God, "with joy shall you draw water out of the wells of salvation." I wonder if anybody is happy tonight to be saved. Amen. They got any happy people here tonight? Amen. That you're happy that you're in the kingdom of God. Isaiah said that when Christ comes, amen, people are going to get saved, and it's going to bring joy
1: into their life. In Isaiah chapter number 51, verse number 3, for the Lord shall comfort Zion. He will comfort all the waste places. He will make her wilderness like Eden. Amen. Her desert like the garden of the Lord. He's going to bring us back. He's going to bring us back to the happiness. He's going to bring us back to the joy of Eden. Amen. In the garden of the Lord. The next part said, joy and gladness shall be found therein. Thanksgiving and the voice of melody. Praise God. Amen. I'm sorry, but when you get saved, He fills you with joy. He fills you with happiness. He fills you with gladness. Can you say amen? Isaiah chapter number 55. Oh, everyone that thirsteth, come to the waters. He that hath no money, come ye buy and eat. Come buy wine and milk without money and without price. The joy that the Lord gives you cannot be bought with money. It cannot be bought with possessions, nor can possessions give it unto you. Praise God. Amen. Wherefore do you spend money for that which is not bread? Your labor for that which satisfied not. Amen. Is anybody here tonight? You're trying to find happiness. Amen. By getting a better job. You're trying to find joy. Amen. By getting more money, bigger house, nicer things. Amen. You're spending your money for something that can never satisfy. But He said, amen, hearken diligently unto me. Eat that which is good and let your soul delight itself in fatness. Praise God. There's that fatness again. I like that. Thank God. Amen. Incline your ear and come unto me and your soul shall live. Praise God. Verse 12, for ye shall go out with joy and be led forth with peace. The mountains and the hills shall break forth before you in the singing. All the trees of the field shall clap their hands. When you really get old time religion and you get holiness in your life, amen, it'll sing like the trees. Amen. The birds will sing better. The trees are clapping their hands. These mountains will be glorifying God because God will put such joy and such happiness in your life. Can you say amen? 56 and verse 7, even them will I bring to my holy mountain and make them joyful in my house of prayer. Praise God. Sometimes we come to church. I was scanning this congregation tonight while we were singing the songs of Zion. Amen. Amen here. Amen. The Bible said when you get saved, He'll make you joyful in the house of prayer. Amen. You're in the house of God tonight. And if you're really saved, thank God you ought to be full of the joy of the Lord. Amen. If you're holiness, you ought to be full of the joy of the Lord. I look to across this congregation tonight, and it looked like some of you have been sucking on lemons. Amen. You didn't look very happy. You didn't look very joyful when we were worshiping God. Amen. Praise the Lamb of God. I tell Sister Sly, I tell my mother-in-law, I said, you're the meanest mother-in-law that I have. Praise God. And she really is, but she's also the best. But some of you look like your mother-in-law moved in on you when we was worshiping church here a while ago. Amen. I'm going to tell you, when God saved me, He put some joy in my soul. He gave me a song in my heart. Amen. Holiness is not a negative thing. Holiness will bring joy to your life. Amen. Isaiah 61. Amen. This is quoted by our Lord. Amen. In Luke chapter number 4, the Spirit of the Lord God is upon me because the Lord hath anointed me to preach good tidings unto the meek. He has sent me to bind up the brokenhearted, proclaim liberty to the captives, the opening of prison of them that are bound. The Lord wants to do every bit of that right here tonight, to proclaim the acceptable year of the Lord, the day of vengeance of God, and to comfort all that mourn, to appoint to them that mourn in Zion, and to give them beauty for ashes and the oil of joy for mourning. Amen. The garment of praise for the spirit of heaviness. You say, preacher, you don't know what I'm going through. That has nothing to do with the joy of the Lord. Amen. our circumstances has nothing to do with the joy that God gives His people. Amen.

nothing to do with it. Possessions have nothing to do with it. But it comes from God. Can you say amen? Yeah, praise God. Amen. He's going to give us the oil of joy. Thank God for our mourning. Isaiah chapter number 35. Isaiah saw a vision of the children of God on their journey home. Amen. And an highway shall be there, and the way, and it shall be called the way of holiness. Praise God. The unclean shall not pass over it, but it shall be for those, the wayfaring of men, though fools, shall not err therein. No lion shall be there, nor any ravenous beast shall go up thereon. It shall not be found there, but the redeemed. Anybody redeemed here tonight? Anybody saved here tonight? The redeemed shall walk there. And when he saw them, notice that what he saw them doing. And the ransomed of the Lord shall return and come to Zion with songs and everlasting joy upon their heads. They shall obtain joy and gladness, and sorrow and sighing shall flee away. The way of holiness is a way of joy. The way of holiness is a way of singing. The way of holiness is a way of gladness. Praise God. Thank God, thank God. If you're not happy right now, I pray by the time we get to the altar, you'll be happy. Praise God. And if you're not happy by then, when we get through with the altar, you'll be happy tonight. Praise God. For the joy of the Lord, amen, would fill this place and touch the people of God. Amen. Father, peace with all men and holiness without which no man shall see the Lord. Amen. Holiness enables us to see the Lord. It enables us to come into the presence of the Lord. Amen. And the scripture says that in his presence is fullness of joy. At his right hand, there are pleasures forevermore. Amen. Holiness allows me to come into the presence of God. And when I get there, he fills me with joy. Amen. Holiness is not negative. I said holiness is not negative. But holiness will fill your life with joy. It'll fill your life with gladness. Can you say amen? I want to preach a little bit here tonight. Amen. On three different areas of our life that because of holiness, we have joy. First of all, we have joy tonight because of holiness. We have joy in our walk tonight. Amen. I said we have joy in our walk. Psalm chapter 40, I waited patiently for the Lord. He inclined unto me and heard my cry. He brought me up out of a horrible pit, out of the miry clay, set my feet upon a rock, and notice this, and established my goings. Amen. He established the way that I would walk in this life. Thank God. I tell you, when God saves you, it don't matter who you are. Amen. If you really get saved, he's going to lead you into holiness. Amen. If you really get saved, he will establish your walk with God. Can you say amen? He'll tell you where to go. He'll tell you how to live. He'll tell you what to wear. He'll tell you how to talk. He'll tell you how to be a worker and a husband, and on he will establish your walk. Can you say amen? But the next part says, he established my goings, and he had put a new song in my mouth, even praise unto our God. Many shall see it and fear and trust in the Lord, and blessed is the man that maketh the Lord his trust. That

fills your heart with a new song. He makes you a happy individual. Amen. God gives us joy in our walk with the Lord. Psalm 19 in verse 7 and 8. The law of the Lord is perfect, converting the soul. The testimony of the Lord is sure, making wise the simple. And the statutes, that is the commandments and the precepts of the Lord are right. Praise God. How many of you believe the Bible's right tonight? Amen. The old song says the Bible's right and somebody's wrong. Amen. The statutes of the Lord are right. And the next part says rejoicing the heart. Praise God. Amen. The commandments of God, the statutes of the Lord will put joy in your heart. Amen. There's some people that are so caught up, amen, with not even hearing what the Bible has to say, not even trying to understand what the Word of God wants them to do. They are so negative toward holiness that they do not give the Word of God an opportunity to work in their heart or to work in their life. That's why I'm trying to preach to you tonight. If you live what the Bible says, amen, God will give you what you're looking for. You're searching for happiness. You're searching for joy in everything in this life, but you'll never find it until you turn to holiness. Praise God. Psalm chapter number 100. Make a joyful noise unto the Lord, all ye lands, and serve the Lord with gladness. Praise God. Serve the Lord with gladness. Have you ever seen anybody that it looked like that it was just the worst thing in their life to serve the Lord? Amen. It was the hardest thing. The devil's been on me all day long. You know, when we had testimony service down in L.A., Lower Alabama, praise God. Amen. Sometimes I had to clarify it. And I say, look, we're not giving the devil any credit tonight. Amen. I said, this is a testimony service. Amen. We're going to tell what God has done. And we're going to give praise unto Him. But when some folks stand to testify, amen, the devil's been on me all day. It's been bad, preacher. Amen. We've had this trouble. We've had that trouble. Amen. Everything's going wrong. Everything is bad. And by the time they get through, the whole church is in depression. Come on here now. Thank God. I like somebody who serves the Lord with gladness. Amen. I like somebody who can testify and say, God's been good to me. God has helped me today. God has touched me today. And I'm glad to be saved. I'm glad to be in the house of the Lord. I'm thankful to be serving God. Amen. Oh, praise God. Amen. Smile at me tonight. Amen. Brother King said, show me your teeth for where they used to be. Praise God. Amen. Amen. Maybe it won't break your face. It's been so long since you smiled in the house of God. Oh, God. Amen. 1 John chapter 5 and verse 3. This is the love of God, that we keep His commandments, and His commandments are not grievous. Praise God. It is not grievous to me to live a holiness life, because I understand that God gives me joy. I understand that God's commandments are for my good. I understand that God is using them to protect me from sin. God is using them to bless my life. And if you can ever get it in your heart, you'll be able to serve God with joy and serve God with gladness. Amen. Praise God. I was glad when they said unto me, let us go to the house of the Lord. Now, if you come to church tonight because you had to, amen, because somebody, your wife kept on after you until you said, all right, I'll go to that camp meeting, leave me alone, amen. Praise God. If you're here tonight because your mom and daddy made you and you really would rather be somewhere else, amen, if you get holiness in your heart, I said, if you get holiness in your heart, you will be able to serve the Lord with gladness, amen. For the kingdom of God, amen, is not meat and drink, but it is righteousness, and it is peace, and it is joy in the Holy Ghost. Amen.
the kingdom of God. When you really live for God, He'll give you joy. Amen. God spoke to Israel and He said, these are the commandments, the statutes, the judgments, which the Lord your God commanded to teach you, that you might do them in the land where you go to possess, that thou mightest fear the Lord to keep all His statutes, His commandments, which I command thee, thy son's sons, all the days of thy life. Amen. Thou shalt not do this. Amen. Thou shalt not do that. You can't go here. You can't do that. You can't wear. And every time we go to church, it's negative, negative, negative. Amen. All legalism. That's what some people think. Amen. The statutes of the Lord, the commandments of the Lord, always preaching, don't do this and don't do that. But God said here, God said, if you'll do this, thy days may be prolonged. Amen. Hear, O Israel, and observe to do it, that it may be well with thee, and that ye may increase mightily. Praise God. Amen, brother. I want to tell you something. These commandments were given to us for our good always. Can you say amen? Thank God. God knows what sin will do in our life. God knows what it cost us in the beginning, in the Garden of Eden, when we disobeyed the Lord, and Adam and Eve ate the forbidden fruit. It brought death. It brought heartache. It brought sorrow. Amen. If you live right, God will give you joy. But if you don't live right, it'll still bring death. It'll still bring heartache. It'll still bring sorrow. Amen. You get the Spirit of God in your life, the fruit of the Spirit, things that He's going to bear in you. Amen. Love, praise God, and joy. Amen. Love, number two, is joy. Praise God. Amen. Everything we do in our walk with God, it's going to bring joy into our life. Praise God. Amen. If you really get saved and turn to holiness living, amen, God will give you joy in your walk with Him. Amen. Secondly, because of holiness, we have joy in our witness. Praise God. 1 Peter chapter 2, ye are a chosen generation, a royal priesthood, a holy nation, and a peculiar people. Amen. God is still called us out from the world of sin. God has still called us out to separate ourselves. Amen. To be a peculiar people and treasure unto Himself. To be a royal priesthood and to be a holy nation. Can you say amen?

His marvelous light. Amen. God called us out. Amen. To live separate so we could testify of how good it is to be saved. Of how much joy that God gives us in living for God. Can you say amen? To show forth, it means to tell out, to declare abroad. Praise God. Amen. Do you wonder why nobody wants to go to your church and you never exhibit any joy of God? Amen. Praise God. You're never happy in your walk with God at work or at the grocery store. And you wonder, I'm going to tell you, holiness churches are not dying and drying up because we're preaching holiness. Amen. That's not the reason. Amen. I said, that's not the reason. Thank God when we get a move of God back among the holiness people and we get full of the joy of the Lord and people begin to see us serving God with gladness and they see the fruit of the Spirit in us. Amen. They see the joy of going to church. They see the joy of living holiness. Thank God it might make them want what you've got. Amen. Acts chapter number 2 in the early church. The Bible said all that believed were together and had all things common. Sold their possessions and goods. Parted them to all men as every man had need. And they continued daily with one accord in the temple, breaking bread from house to house. Amen. Now, brother, I know we get upset because we have revival and camp meetings too much. Amen. Praise God. I saw a church sign that said, one day revival. Amen. One day revival. Praise God. Amen. That's the kind of revival some of you like. Amen. Praise God. Sunday morning Christians. Amen. Amen. Sunday morning Christians. If we see you on Sunday night, something's up. Praise God. Amen. Midweek service, we know something's real. Real. You're going through something really bad. Amen. If you make it to a midweek service. Oh my. Amen. But listen. Amen. Listen to me here tonight. Amen. They had went to church every day. Amen. They sold their possessions. Always taking up offerings in church. Amen. I said always asking for more money. Amen. Brother Ricky Gene's always got a story to tell. Amen. Trying to pull more money out of us. Amen. Offerings, money, offerings, money. Come on here now. Brother, in the early church, they had so much joy. Everything they didn't need, they sold it. They brought it down, laid it at the apostles' feet and said, hey, there's poor people that need it. There's widows that need it. I really ain't got to have that four-wheeler. I really ain't got to have 10 guns. I really ain't got to have, amen, all that extra property. Amen. Let's use it for the work of God. Brother, they had joy. I said they had joy in serving the Lord. Amen. Praise God. And listen, they continued daily with one accord in the temple, breaking bread from house to house, and did eat their meat with gladness. Amen. Gladness and singleness of heart, praising God. Notice what happened. Having favor with all the people. And the Lord added to the church daily such as should be saved. Amen. Amen. God. Amen. People got to noticing those church folk. Amen. How much they went to church and how much they loved it. Brother B.P. Carroll told her. I heard him preach. He told her when he was in revival. He was in a small church. No side aisles. Just a center aisle. One door on the side. One out the rear of the church. And one of the sisters said, Brother Carroll, I feel like we need to have an old-fashioned Jericho march. Amen. How many of y'all know what that is in these mountains? Amen. Few of you do. Amen. And the pastor said, well, sister, I said, we don't have a side aisle where we're going to march. And she said, well, let's go out that side door and let's march around the building and come back in the front. So here they went, Brother Brent, having a Jericho march. Amen. When's the last time you had a Jericho march at your church? Amen. When's the last time the doors was busted open and you had so much joy it went out into the parking lot? Amen. And people, amen, started passing through. That's what it did us when we was in the storefront right on the side of the highway. Amen. We had just a 20 by 30 room.

American loud. When you get full of joy, you can't sit in your seat like some of you doing tonight. I say, when you get full of joy, it makes you want to worship God. Amen. And so, Brother Russell, they started Jericho March. After a while, an old drunk man staggered in, sat on the back row. They kept on having church for long. He moved his way up to the altar and got saved. The Lord sobered him up and saved him. And they said, sir, you want to testify? We're glad you came in to church tonight. He said, I was sitting on the curb on the other side of the road drinking. And I got to watching all those people go into that one little bitty building. And I said, what in the world has so many people getting in that little church? Where are they all going? I got to find out what's going on. Come on here now. I got to find out what's going on. Oh, thank God. Well, preacher, it's just a day and hour in which we live. We can't get anybody saved. Ain't nobody interested in going to church. Maybe if they'd see something in you. Maybe if

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Amen. Paul and Silas is at midnight in the prison. Their body is beaten, amen, bleeding. They're in the stocks. They don't know if they're going to live or die. But in the middle of the night, amen, they had so much joy. Oh, I like what Brother Russell said, amen, about worship. Amen, somebody said, amen, as he said, amen, I'll worship when I feel like it. What has that got to do with worship, amen? We worship Him because He's worthy, not because we feel something. We worship Him because He deserves to be worshiped. Amen. And His house is a house of prayer. And worship is the highest form of prayer. And when we come to church, if we don't do anything else, we should worship the Lord. Can you say amen? But here they are not in church, but they are in prison. And they have been beaten. But there's something on the inside. Amen. That the world can't take away from them. There's something on the inside of them that their circumstances can't take away from them. And in the middle of the night, they start praying. And they start singing praises unto God. The joy of the Lord is bubbling up inside of their heart. Amen. And when God sends the earthquake, and when God sets them free, if you notice, amen, when the jailer, he leaped in and he began to try to take his own life because all of those prisoners would escape. That's what would normally happen. Amen. But no, not one prisoner left. And Paul said, do thyself no harm, for we are all here. Amen. Wonder what made them stay. Praise God. Amen. The earthquake, shaking the walls and the chains are loose would have probably scared them a whole lot more. And they'd have fled for their life. Amen. And for their freedom. Amen. But I feel like they heard something in the song that those boys were singing. There was a joy that those prisoners had. Amen. That may, hey, I don't know what those two guys has got, but I've never heard anything like that. I've never seen anything like that. I've never felt anything like that. It made them want what they had. It made the jailer want what they had. And he fell down on his knees. And he said, Lord, would you save me and save all of my household? And that joy will lead people to God. Amen. I don't know if he's here tonight. His name was Andrew. He came night before last and never been in a holiness church in his life. Came down here while I was praying with somebody. And he said, would you pray for me? And I said, yes. And I started praying. And then I started talking to him. I said, you need just praying. Call out to God. He said, I don't know how to pray. I've never prayed in my life. Amen. He told me after. He said, I've never felt anything like this. I've never heard anything like that. Amen. But I want it. With tears are flowing down his face. Amen. I said, tears are flowing down his face. He felt something he never felt. Heard something he never heard. And it made him want it. And I want to tell you something. All of us as individual churches, our churches can grow. Our churches can thrive. Our churches can live. If we'll get full of the joy of the Lord, it will enhance our witness. It'll make people want what we got. And it'll bring people to the Lord. Can you say amen? Oh, thank God. The Bible tells us over here, amen, in 1 Peter chapter number 1. Thank God, wherein ye greatly rejoice, though now for a season, if need be, you're in heaviness through manifold temptations. That the trial of your faith, being much more precious than of gold that perish, though it be tried with fire, might be found unto praise, honor, and glory at the appearing of Jesus Christ. Peter said, you're going through it. A great trial of heaviness is on your life. Amen. Whom, amen, Jesus is coming. Whom having not seen, ye love. In whom now, though now ye see him not, yet believing, ye rejoice with joy unspeakable. Unspeakable and full of glory. Praise God. You're going through the hardest time of your life. Amen. But you still got joy. Amen. I said you still got joy. Thank be to God. Amen. There's something the world didn't give me. And the world can't take it away. I said the world didn't give me this joy. And the world can't take it from me. Amen. Cancer might come, but it can't take my joy. Amen. Death might come, but it can't take my joy. I might lose my family, but I'll never lose my joy. Amen. God gave it to me, and the devil can't take it away. Amen.
We can have joy. We can have joy in our witness to the world. Praise God. Acts 20, Paul said, "Now behold, I go bound in the Spirit unto Jerusalem, not knowing the things that shall befall me there. Say that the Holy Ghost witness in every city, bonds and afflictions abide me." Amen. God, every time I talk to the Lord, every prophecy I get, Brother MacDonald says, every yea, yea, shikamosha. Praise God. Amen. Woo. Every prophecy, yea, yea, thus saith the Lord. It's always good. Always God's going to bless you. Always God's going to help you. And Paul said, that ain't what I'm getting. Amen. Every time the Lord talks to me, bonds and afflictions. Bonds and affliction. Go to jail. Be bound up. Be whipped. Amen. Thank God. Be put in prison. Some of you think you got it bad. Amen. Paul said, amen, the Holy Ghost is telling me this. In every city, bonds and afflictions abide me. But none of these things move me. Amen. Isn't it amazing? At least a little bit of trouble comes. I'm quitting church. I'm not going back to church. Amen. The preacher's got to call you every Saturday night to make sure you get to church on Sunday morning. Oh, come on here now. Amen.

for church, amen. Bonds and afflictions are by me, but none of these things move me. Praise God. And I count not my life dear to myself, that I might finish my course with joy. And the ministry which I have received of the Lord Jesus to testify the gospel of the grace of God. I'm going to keep on preaching joy until the day I die. Amen, brother. Amen. He was beaten with rods. He was whipped. Amen. With 39 stripes. He spent a night and a day in a deep several times. He was in perils of robbers. He was in weariness and painfulness. Amen. He was, amen, in all types of trouble, the care of the church upon him. But none of these things moved him. Every time he preached. I love Brother Randy Webb, don't you? Every time he gets up to preach, brother, he just inspires me. Amen.

and don't care. I tell you what he's got something on the inside that the world can't take away. And when Paul got up to preach, it wasn't a sad story, it wasn't a teary story, but he preached with joy. I said he preached with joy, even though he had trouble, and people got saved. Amen. Let us preach the holiness message with joy. Amen. Let us proclaim to the world, amen, that living for God is the greatest thing that could ever happen to a person's life. Can you say amen? Can I get a witness tonight? Amen. Oh, praise God. Amen. If you got holiness, you're going to have joy in your walk. You're going to have joy in your witness. And if you're holiness, you're going to have joy in your worship. Praise God. Amen. Holiness people are still a shouting people. Can you say amen? Psalm chapter number 5, but let those that put their trust in thee rejoice. Let them ever shout for joy because thou defendest them. Let them also that love thy name be joyful in thee. For thou, Lord, will bless the righteous. Amen. Those that live right, those that are living holiness, with favor wilt thou compass him as with a shield. Amen. If you're living right tonight, I want to tell you, you've got a reason to shout. You've got a reason to rejoice. You've got a reason to worship God tonight and to give praise unto him. Can anybody say amen? Now, I'm going to tell you, I want to warn you here tonight. If you're really saved, and you've really got the Holy Ghost in you, amen, some of these things I'm going to read and preach about here tonight, you just need to be careful. It may make you stand up to your feet. Amen. It may make you take a lap around this building. Amen. When it gets to moving. Amen. Amen. The psalmist said, while I was musing, amen, my heart, amen, began to burn. Thank God. When I got to thinking of all that God has done, when I think of where he brought me from, how he lifted me up, it makes me want to shout. It makes me want to rejoice. It fills my heart with joy. Praise God. Amen. Psalm chapter number 32. Amen. 32. Amen. For this shall everyone that is godly, praise God, if you're godly, shall pray unto thee in a time when thou mayest be found. Surely in the floods of great water they shall not come nigh unto him. Thou art my hiding place, and thou shalt preserve me from trouble. Thou shalt compass me about with songs of deliverance. Amen. Many sorrows shall come to the wicked, but he that trusteth in the Lord, mercy shall come. Pass him about. Be glad in the Lord and rejoice, ye righteous. Any holiness people here tonight? Amen. Be glad in the Lord and rejoice, ye righteous, and shout for joy, all ye that are upright in heart. If you're here tonight and you're walking upright, I say you got a reason to shout. I say you got a reason to rejoice. I say you got a reason to lift up your hands and to lift up your voice and to shout praises unto God. Amen. All ye that are upright in heart, praise God. All ye, we do not, amen, live for God. The devil let us in on a secret in the book of Job. Amen. That makes us want to shout praise God. The devil said, does Job rather serve God for naught? Amen. You think we live holiness for no reason, amen? You think we give up the world for no reason? You think it's just a bunch of rules and regulations, amen, and God doesn't pour it out, amen, so abundantly upon us? God doesn't give us home 100-fold more than what we've ever gave up for him. You think you're living holiness for nothing? Oh, no, amen, if you're upright in heart, you've got a reason to shout, amen. Psalm chapter number 132. For the Lord hath chosen Zion, and he hath desired it for his habitation. This is my rest forever. Here will I dwell, for I have desired it. I will abundantly bless her provision. Praise God. I will satisfy her poor with bread. Amen. I will also clothe her priests with salvation and her saints. Amen. Her saints. That's not talking about St. Paul
or Saint Benedict. Amen. That's not talking about Catholic saints. But if you're saved, that word saint means sanctified one. Praise God. Somebody who's living holiness. Amen. And if you're holiness tonight, you are a saint. Praise God. Whether your wife thinks so or not, amen. Praise God. Amen. Whether you think so, brother, or not, if she's saved and living holiness, she's a saint of God. Amen. How you doing, St. Paul? Praise God. Hey, how you doing, St. Brian? Praise God. Amen. Good to see you saints here tonight. Amen. This house tonight is full of the saints of God. Can you say amen? Amen. I will clothe her priests with salvation, and her saints shall shout aloud for joy. Thank God. If you are a saint of God, amen, you've got a reason to shout aloud. You've got a reason to raise your voice. You've got a reason to lift up your voice unto the Lord. Amen. Hold on now. Hold on now. Psalm chapter number 98, sing unto the Lord a new song. For he hath done marvelous things. His right hand, his holy arm hath gotten him the victory. The Lord hath made known his salvation, his righteousness. He hath openly showed in the sight of the heathen. He hath remembered mercy, his truth toward the house of Israel, to all the ends of the earth. Make a joyful noise unto the Lord, all the earth. Make a loud noise and rejoice and sing praise. Amen. Now some of you, I can tell you don't like it when it gets loud. Amen. You don't like it when they get carried away. Praise God. You don't like it when Brent Marquis gets that little toy horn up here. Praise God. And gets us tooting his own horn. Amen. You don't like it. Amen. When they get to, amen, emotionally involved. You're dignified. You think the house of God ought to be a little bit more respectful. And you ought not raise your voice. But that word there, make a joyful noise. It, that word noise means to mar. Amen. To split the ears and with sound. Amen. To split the ears with sound. To give a ringing cry. Praise God. Amen. The saints of God will shout aloud. I said the saints of God will mar your ears. Amen. Sometimes or other, when you really get to praising God, amen, you may have to stick your fingers in your ear because somebody's got full of joy and somebody's worshiping God and somebody's shouting hallelujah and somebody's saying thank you, Jesus. The holiness people have got a reason to shout. I said the devil has tried to take our shout away. The devil has tried to take our joy away. And it's time for the holiness people to get their shout back. Amen. Well, glory. Hallelujah. Hallelujah. Second Chronicles chapter 15. And the Spirit of God came on Azariah, the son of Oded. He went out to meet Asa. And he said unto him, hear ye me, Asa, all Judah and Benjamin, the Lord is with you while you be with him. And if you seek him, he will be found of you. But if you forsake him, he will forsake you. Now for a long season, Israel had been without the true God.

shadows out of all the land of Judah. Amen. He renewed the altar of the Lord that was before the porch. He gathered Judah and Benjamin together. And this is what he said. Amen. They offered unto the Lord. They entered into a covenant to seek the Lord God with all their soul. Whosoever would not seek the Lord should be put to death, whether small or great, man or woman. If you don't live right, it's going to be the death penalty. They swear unto the Lord with a loud voice. Notice what happened when they turned back to God. Notice what happened when they got holiness in their heart. Notice what happened, amen, with a loud voice and with shouting and with trumpets and with cornets. And all Judah rejoiced at the oath. When you get holiness in your heart and you get it just right, it's going to fill you with joy. I said it'll fill you with gladness. Amen. The reason you're miserable is you don't believe it, and you don't live it, and you don't want it. If you'll quit fighting against it and let it work in your heart, you'll have joy. Amen. The most miserable place for anybody to be is riding the fence. You're miserable because you have not sold out in your heart to holiness. Amen. You're struggling with the world, and that's bringing misery to your life. But if you will give your heart wholly unto God, holiness will fill you with joy. Praise God. Last night in our text, I'm hurrying to a close. Don't sit on me. Amen. It took me too long to get you on your feet. Praise God. Don't sit down now. Amen. Praise God. In our text, Brother Eddie, I told you last night part of the beauty of holiness was that because Jehoshaphat was a godly king, and when they got in trouble, they called out on the name of the Lord. And the Lord raised up the Levite, and the Holy Ghost moved on him, and he said, the battle is not yours, but the battle is mine. Praise God. Amen. You ain't have to pick up a sword, because they were living right, because they were living holiness. Amen. God fought their battles for them, but it didn't stop there. They had the promise from God. Amen. And God, amen, filled them with joy. Now listen to me. Amen. The enemy was just as strong and powerful as it had ever been. There was just as many as the children of Ammon and Mount Seir as it was when they was weeping and they was crying. But because they turned unto the Lord with all of their heart, amen, God gave them a promise. Amen. And they went out shouting the victory. They went out singing unto the Lord. Amen. They sent out singers. Who's going to lead the battle? Amen. The singers is going to lead the battle. We're going to worship God. We're going to worship our way through this thing. I said we're going to worship our way through this thing. And God's going to give us the victory. Amen. When you get joy from living holiness, you can shout before the battle is even over. Amen. You can shout before the victory is won. Thank God. You can shout before the healing takes place. You can shout before the miracle has been known. Before the bills are paid. Thank God. Before, amen, God puts it all back together in your home. Amen. You can still shout. Before, amen, God saves your lost loved one. You can still shout the praises of God. If you live in holiness, He'll put a joy inside your heart. And you can shout hallelujah. Children of Israel crossed over. That group of young men and young ladies made up their mind to serve God. Joshua circumcised them again, rolled away the reproach of Egypt. Praise God. They were a group of young people separated, dedicated unto God. And when they crossed over Jordan, amen, the walls of Jericho was high. The walls of Jericho was wide. Amen. But because they had sanctified themselves unto the Lord, and because the Lord was their God, and they were living holiness, they shouted before the walls ever fell. Amen. And as a matter of fact, the reason why the wall fell was because they shouted. Praise God. You know what I believe? I believe there's some of you right here tonight facing some things in your life that if you would shout,

0: victory under God. I like what Brother Russell said. He said, it's not faith that you're needing. You're needing to know who God, your faith is in. Amen. You need to know the one you're serving. You need to know His promises. You need to know what He has said He would do. Praise God. Amen. Amen. They shouted, amen, before the wall ever came down. Joshua said, when I say to you, shout, I don't believe in all that cheerleading. Praise God. Amen. I don't believe in that preacher said, come on now, raise your hand. I'll raise my hands if I want to, but you never do. Praise God. And the thing about it is, if you would raise your hands, I wouldn't have to say raise your hands. Amen. If you would stand up and worship, the preacher wouldn't have to say, now let's everybody stand up and worship. If you would get in, the preacher wouldn't have to say, come on somebody, get in. And then the reason why we had to do that is because you're not doing it. Amen. You're not doing it. I tell you what we need to be like it was Paul at Corinth. He said, now calm down, everybody. Every time you come to church, everybody's got a doctrine. Everybody's got a tongue and interpretation. Everybody's got a testimony. Everybody wants to sing. Amen. We don't have that problem nowadays. Amen. Who can I get to sing? Amen. Amen. It takes 10 minutes to get somebody to volunteer. Who's got a testimony tonight? And you finally have to call somebody and they give the same old testimony they've been given for 35 years. Amen. And it's never changed. Come on here. My God, give us a shouting people again. Give us a people that's got joy again and serve in God, that gets along with God, and God fills you with something, and you bring it with you to the house of God. Amen. Joshua said, now when I say shout, praise God, that's charismatic. No, that's Bible. Amen. That's Bible. Joshua said, when I say shout, praise God, I want you to shout. Amen. Praise God. And when you get to shouting about this thing, and when you get back to worshiping God about this thing, when you get back to believing that your God is able to do anything, and you'll praise Him whether you're sick or not, you'll praise Him whether you're down or not. I like what Moses said. Moses said, when you come to church, amen, you bring the bow, amen, of the willow tree. And when you come to church, you bring a bow of the palm tree with you. Amen. The palm tree is representing, amen, the good times. Amen. Everything is smooth, a tropical paradise. And when you come to church and you're feeling good, you wave that palm limb. Amen. Everything is good. But when you're down in the valley, amen, and things are looking bad, that's when you bring a willow limb with you and you say, it might be bad, but I'm still gonna worship God. I still got a glory to God. I still got a hallelujah. I still got a thank you, Jesus. I still got a shout, and I'm gonna shout praises unto my God. Amen. Amen. Glory. Hallelujah. It do you a little good just to shout hallelujah. Thank God. It'll do you some good to shout praise the Lord. Amen. My God in heaven. Amen. You're so stiff and you're so starched. Amen. You ain't shouting so long. You got cobwebs. Amen. Hanging all over you. Why don't you get loose in the Holy Ghost and shout the praises of God. Hallelujah. I'm through preaching. We need a move of the Holy Ghost. We need God to bring some walls down. Oh, if you're facing a Jericho tonight, shout the wall down. Get out of that pew and shout the wall down. Get out of that seat and shout the wall down. My aunt one time, she's in heaven now. We was having church. Wasn't a whole lot happening. But she took off screaming like a Comanche Indian running around the church. And she testified after it. And she said, I want y'all to know that the Lord didn't tell me to run tonight. That's not why I run. She said, I run because the devil told me not to. Praise God. Amen. I run because the devil said, you better not run. Amen. I run because the devil said, don't they think you're crazy. Amen. The devil said, they'll think you're a fool. Amen. Thank God. Let's get past what people think tonight. Let's see some walls on this last night of camp meeting. Let's see some walls come tumbling down. Shout your way out of it. I said, shout your way out of it. Shout your way out of it. Worship God until the walls come down. Worship God until God gives you the victory. Lift your hands and love Him. Lift your hands and worship Him. Amen. Glory. Hallelujah. Glory. Hallelujah. When the Bible said shout, it wasn't talking about what we call shouting, doing, amen, a move of the Holy Ghost moving on you, dancing, or it wasn't talking about that. It's talking about lifting up your voice, shouting praises unto God. Amen. I'm trying to stop Brother Savage, but I was young, pastored my first church about 21 years old. Amen. And in that little church, amen, they had a lot of people been there, you know, long time, praise God. They say, I've been in the way a long time. They was telling the truth. Amen. So I preached one night on Ezekiel's Valley of Dry Bones. And I was preaching that they got in the flesh before they got in the spirit. The flesh came on them bones before he prayed for the spirit to come. Amen. Well, I don't feel like worshiping. Amen. I don't feel like getting in. Amen. Brother, you might think it's charismatic, but I think it's worship. Praise God. If you will worship God in the flesh, amen. If you will worship God, I'm sorry, but you live in the flesh every day. You come to church in the flesh every day. When I start praying in the flesh. After a while, I get in the spirit. If I waited till I felt like praying, till I prayed, I'd never pray. Come on here. Sometimes it takes me an hour and a half before I feel anything when I'm praying. Hey, come on here now. Hey, man, you got to get in the flesh and worship God. And then the spirit will come. He inhabits the praise of his people Israel. Hey, man, when the praises goes up, the spirit will come down. And if you'll worship God, God will bring you out. If you'll worship God, God will bring you out. Amen. Now I feel like somebody came to this meeting tonight and you need help from God. But I'm going to tell you flat up right now, if you don't get out of that chair, get out of that pew, and get up here where God can help you, you're going to go home the same way you came. And I said, you're going to go, you're not waiting on God, God's waiting on you. I said, you're not waiting on God, God's waiting on you to shout. God's waiting on you to worship. God's waiting on you to lift your hands and to lift your voice. Amen. I'm done. I want to say one last thing. I want to say one last thing. And everybody that's of a willing heart, everybody that's of a willing mind, everybody that's got a Jericho that needs some walls to fall. You pastors that's got some Jerichos in your churches. You pastors' wives that's got some problems you're dealing with. I got one word for you tonight. I said, I got one word for you tonight. Amen. And that is shout. Amen. I said shout. And lift up your voice. Lift up your voice right now. And shout. Come on, church. Amen. Lift up your voice right now. And shout unto the Lord. Shout unto the Lord. Amen. Come on, raise your hands. Lift up your voice. Get out of that place where you're at. Get out of that place where you're at. And lift up your voice. And shout unto God. Shout unto God.
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3: You went ahead and came tonight despite the snowflakes and the cold and the wind chill and all that stuff. So you know what? We're here. We might as well just let the Lord have his way. Huh? We might as well just go ahead and make it worth our coming. You know what I'm saying? And let's let the Lord help us. That's what it's come. I was praying before service, and I said, God, you know the folks that are coming out in spite of everything, the elements, and Lord, I just bless them. And I believe God wants to touch us tonight, do something in our life special all around the altars. Hallelujah. Hallelujah. I believe God wants to do a work. I was praying. I think it must have been in May. We were preaching revival, and I was in service. Actually praying before service. I was in the back room with the pastor and we were praying and asking the Lord to move in the service. And have you know, we are the bride of Christ. You and I, we've been born again. We are the bride of Christ, as the Bible tells us. And so I was praying along that lines. I said, oh God, this is your church, Lord, it's your people. I said, Lord, this is your bride. And boy, I tell you what, I just got stirring my heart. I said, Lord, would you touch your bride tonight? Oh, hallelujah. Can I tell you this? How do you know no one had to twist my arm to get me to spend time with my wife, huh? No one had to twist my arm to get me to spend time with my bride. I mean, I just, whoo, hallelujah. You know what? Tonight, I believe God wants to spend time with his bride. Hallelujah. Believe he's come for that. And let's just let the Lord have his way. Luke chapter 16 tonight. And I want to look at one verse of scripture tonight. Verse number 16, Luke chapter 16 and verse number 16, Jesus is speaking. And he said, the law and the prophets were until John. And since that time, the kingdom of God is preached, and every man presseth into it. Since that time, the kingdom of God is preached, and every man presseth into it. And I want to preach a little while tonight simply on this thought of pressing in. Pressing in. Father, we love you tonight. Thank you for love and mercy, goodness. Thank you for the opportunity to give us coming together to the house of God. Father, we stand in dire need one more time of the Holy Ghost anointing. Ask you, Lord, to set my soul ablaze and inflame through the priest thy word and thy word alone. God, anoint our ears to hear, our hearts to receive of your word. And God, do a great work around these altars. We press into these altars, God, tonight. Touch your people, touch your church, touch your bride. God, we give you the praise and the glory and the power and the honor. And even right now, touch this young man, oh God. Open his spiritual understanding in his eyes to see the greatness of this wonderful Jesus that we serve. And God, we thank you for it. In Jesus, wonderful name. And everybody said, amen and amen. You can be seated. I want to preach a little while this evening simply on this thought of pressing in. Now the Bible said that from the days of John the Baptist until now, the law was until then. But now the kingdom of God is preached, and every man presseth into it. Today, now don't get mad at Brother Man, but I'm just going to tell you something. Today, we have reduced Christianity to a mere receiving of things. We have reduced Christianity to a simple, well, you just come and receive. You know, just come, you know, it's kind of like, you know, just come and receive your healing and receive the Lord and receive this and receive that. You know, and you just come in and the dust is going to sprinkle on you. You're just going to receive. I mean, that's what we've reduced this thing. We've reduced this thing to just a receiving. And matter of fact, I heard that they've got going on now. They've got what they call soaking services. Woo-hoo. That's where you're going to come in. You know, it always, I'm telling you, red flags go up everywhere when someone tells me, don't pray. You know, they say, no, we don't want you to come in and pray. We just want you to come in and soak. Well, I can tell you that's wrong right there. Amen. You don't need to come in and soak. You know? But we've got this thing down. Just come in and receive. You know, just receive, just receive. How many of you know tonight that is not biblical? I said it is not biblical. If you're going to get, yes, we'll receive it. But how many of you know if you want to receive it, you're going to have to press in to receive it. This thing's more than just a hocus pocus, Simon Says type deal. How many of you know? You're going to have to press in. The Bible said, every man presseth into that. Now that word means literally to force, to press, to crowd oneself. That word is only used twice in the New Testament. It's used here, and it's used in Matthew 11, where he said, the kingdom of heaven serveth violence, and the violence take it by force. It's the same word. Listen tonight, if you're going to be born again, if you're going to get something from God, if you're going to be touched of heaven, if God's going to move in your life, it's going to be more than just coming in and receiving. It's going to be you pressing in to the kingdom of God. You saying, God, I desire you. How many of you know that you there'll be no accidental salvations? You know, how many of you know nobody's going to be walking down the road and all of a sudden, wow, heaven. How did I get here? Huh? Nobody in heaven tonight wonders how they got there. Huh? There's no accidental salvations. One man, I heard him. Me and my boy, we were sitting anyway, some pastors, and they were talking at this deal, and we were just sitting there. I about choked on my biscuit when I heard it. But this man was telling me about how, you know, he goes to the hospital and pray for folks. And I'm thinking, well, that's good, you know, prays for his prisoners. And he said, then I go to these other rooms, you know, pray for them. I'm thinking, well, that's good too, until he started telling me about it. He said, yeah. He said, I get them, you know, just talking. And I said, why don't you pray with me? Get them repeat after me. And he said, and before they know it, they're saved. I'm thinking, oh, listen, you can teach a parrot to say the sinner's prayer, but that don't mean nothing. I'm going to tell you, that doesn't mean anything. Just because you can intone some words doesn't mean somebody's born again. Oh, but it's that one that presses in. He may never say the sinner's prayer like you know how to repeat it. I can tell you this, if he'll press into that kingdom crowd, God, I need you. I'm a sinner, forgive me. He can be born again. But we brought this thing down to we can just kind of receive it. I mean, you know, that Bible doesn't tell us that. That Bible says, if you're going to make it to heaven, it's not going to be by accident, but it's going to be because you purposed in your heart, I'm going to glory. It's going to be because you purposed in your heart, I'm going to have a touch of heaven. I'm going to have a move of God. Can I tell you, we'll not have revival by accident. We'll not just come along and slide on into the parking lot and trip over an icicle and wind up in revival. It does not happen that way. If we're going to have revival, it's because you and I are going to press in and have a touch of heaven in our life. The kingdom of heaven suffereth violence. Violence taken by force. The Bible says, every man that entereth in presseth into it. So how many of you know tonight, if we're going to have something, we're going to have to press. As you begin to look in the Word of God, you're going to find those folks that received something from God, they received because they pressed in. You know, you're slacking, son. Hallelujah, you're killing me. Oh, okay. You're off the slackers list. Hallelujah. Well, maybe not all the way off the slackers list, but anyway. Because you didn't open it for me. But anyway. You know, if it could just be a matter of just receiving it, you know, I mean, we could just go out and, you know, kind of like sprinkle magic dust on folks. Just receive. You know, that's what this charismatic nonsense is all about. You know, this, all this trash. Just receive. Hocus pocus. It's more than, it ain't, that's not the gospel, my friend. Gospel isn't about just receiving. The gospel is about you and I pressing into the kingdom of heaven. Pressing in. Jesus said, and every man presseth into it. It lets me know there are no exceptions. Let me help you out. In the Greek, the word every means every. I can tell you that King James is not hard to understand. It says what it means and means what it says. That word every, it means every. It means there are no exceptions. Nobody accidentally in glory. Nobody there because they tripped up and just happened. No, no, no. Everybody's there because they pressed into it. Now tonight as we look at this, how many know it implies a few things? The Bible said the kingdom of heaven suffereth violence, violence taken by force. And the Bible says here in our text, it said that the kingdom of God is preached and every man presseth into it. So the first thing it lets us know is there's going to be opposition. How many know you don't have to press if there's no opposition? If the football team has no opposition, he doesn't need a front line. All you need is somebody to hike the ball and a quarterback. But the reason there's a whole bunch of other guys is because there's opposition and there's a fight and there's a battle. How many of you know, oh, the Word of God says you're going to have to press. And when He said that, He was letting us know there's going to be a battle. There's going to be a fight. The devil's not just going to lay down and play dead. I said the devil's not going to lay down and play dead. He's going to fight. Let's just know there will be a battle. But He said you and I must press in. I remember, you know, when I got saved, I didn't know what a fight was till I got born again, huh? I mean, I didn't even know what temptation was till I got born again. I got born again, and I'm like, whoa, man, there's a battle going on. Why? Because I got saved. Now I'm living for God. That devil began to fight. You know what I had to do? I had to press to keep walking with God. It implies there will be opposition. I know I wish we could have revival without opposition, but it doesn't happen that way. I said it doesn't happen. The devil not going to lay down and play dead and let us here at First Assembly in Goshen have a move of God. No. If we're going to have a move of God, we're going to have to fight all the hell. It's going to come against us, but we're going to fight all the hell, and we're going to go on anyhow. We're going to press in. It implies opposition. The enemy will withstand us. You know, always a battle, always a fight. Every time you begin to seek a move of God. Nehemiah, you look at Nehemiah. Now, you'd have thought, you begin to read that book, Nehemiah. He goes back to city quickly. He goes back to city. The Bible said he gets to the city. The walls have been destroyed. The Bible said one night he gets on his donkey. He goes around and wants to see what's going on in the city. He gets around. Notice that the walls had been torn down. The gates had been burned with fire. Some places were so bad his donkey couldn't even make it through. He came back and he said, let me tell you what God's laid in my heart. God's laid in my heart for us to rise up and build. They said, hallelujah. Let's do it. We're going to have revival. Woo, praise God. Let's rise up and build. The next day, everybody's all excited. They're going to rise up and build. But you know what? You don't read about Sanballat, Tobiah, and Geshem until they said, we're going to rise up and build. And then all of a sudden, all of hell broke loose. Huh? Oh, all of hell showed up. Sanballat, Tobiah, and Geshem. They're trying to weaken them, trying to lie on them. All of this. Why? They faced opposition. It got so bad, Nehemiah said, here's what we're going to do. We're not even going to take our clothes off to lay down and sleep. We're going to work, and we're going to keep our clothes on, and we're going to our working clothes, and we're going to keep our swords in our hand and our torches in our hand, and we're going to work, and we're going to work, and we're going to work. We're going to keep pressing in. There's opposition, but we're going to fight anyway. We're not going to lay down and play. I'm telling you, I know the devil might fight you in revival, but make up your mind, I'm going to press in and have a move of God. Have a move of God. Hallelujah. You know, well, some folks, they just don't seem to have a... Well, I better not go there. You know, how many... The devil don't fight what is no threat. The devil doesn't fight what isn't a threat. He only fights that that's a threat. And so if we're going to really press in, then we're going to be a threat to the kingdom of darkness, and he's going to fight. And it so implies that there will be opposition. He's not going to lay down, just let us have a move of God. As you look back in the Word of God, that early church, you'd have thought, well, man, praise God. I mean, Jesus, he's been resurrected now, and everything's just going to go great. They're going to sweep the world, everything. Woo-hoo, hallelujah. I mean, they didn't know what persecution was till after Pentecost. They thought they knew persecution with Christ, but they didn't know what it was till after Pentecost. Then they began to be persecuted. Why? They were pressing in. They were pressing in. It tells us opposition. I can tell you, I didn't know what opposition was till I got born again. When I got born again, friends come against you. Family comes against you. All of this. But you know what? Oh, I could have got discouraged and looked back or gone another way. But something inside said, I'm going to make it. I'm going to keep on pressing. Yes, there'll be opposition, but press in. Jesus said, if you're going to make it, you're going to have to press. Young people, let me tell you. Toughen up! Press in, man! Press in! You know what's interesting? The church treats young people like a bunch of little babies. Huh? We whine and cry and complain and our poor young people. Poor. Here the devil's out trying. I mean, got drugs and alcohol immorality in grammar school. I can tell you, he don't treat them like babies. He's fighting them young. Hallelujah. Let's go ahead and tell young people, let's go ahead and press in. Toughen up, press in, serve God. Oh, make up your mind you're going to get in and serve God. Press in at a young age. Yes, there'll be opposition even for young people. But if you'll get in, hallelujah, and you'll press in, God will move on your behalf. But after we got married. What have we been married, a year? I don't know, a year and a half, maybe two. We moved back to California. You were teaching at that school. My wife was teaching in a school there in California, and a Christian school, and they had chapel. And I went and preached their chapel. And I preached a message on, you know, your life not being for sale, you know. So now, what were you teaching? We were the second graders, I think. I had the kindergarten and first. Kindergarten. Yeah, little ones. And they go back into class. And one of the kindergartners was wanting to talk to another kindergartner. And the kindergartner didn't want to talk. He's wanted to do what was right. And that other kindergartner just came, no, wanted to go. And finally, that little kindergartner just turned to him and said, "Listen, I'm not for sale." Repeated the message he'd heard in chapel that day. "I'm not for sale." You know what he was doing? He was pressing in, man. Little boy, pressing in. I'm telling you, we can press in. Young people, you can press in. Oh, my children, 7 years of age, pressed in to the Holy Ghost. What I'm telling you is, we're going to enter in. We're going to have to press. Yes, there'll be opposition, but press in anyway. Press in. So it implies opposition. Second thing that it implies, not only does it imply opposition, and we've kind of dealt with this already, but we'll just kind of get on down a little bit more with it, is it implies opposition. And the second thing it implies that it requires effort. Now, I know this doesn't sound good, but I'm going to tell you, if you're going to be saved, you're going to have to put some effort into this thing. Oh, shout now, yeah. You see, we've bought into this lie of hell. The salvation, you have nothing to do with salvation. I mean, that's a lie. Listen, we understand. No misunderstand, brother man. We're not saved by our works. We're saved by grace through faith. That's not of ourselves. It's a gift of God. But I can tell you this. If you don't repent of your sins and make Jesus Christ the Lord of your life, confess Him as Lord, you're not going to be saved. I don't care how many times you come to church. I don't care how many times you sign your name on the roll. I don't care how many cakes you bake for the evangelist. Although that would be a good idea. No. It's not going to get you there. No. Until you do your part of saying, "Lord, forgive me." You see, there is something you and I have to do. Oh, hallelujah. It requires an effort on our part. If we're going to make heaven our home, we're not going to just lay down and play dead. We're going to have to put some effort into this thing. Violent, take it by force. The Bible said it, they're going to press in. It requires putting effort into it. Let me just get down where we live. I mean, if you're going to make heaven, you have to put some effort into your prayer life. Oh, shout now, boy. You're with me a minute ago. Now we got on the big boots, huh? No. You have to put some effort in. We don't give this altar call for nothing. No. How are you going to put some effort into that thing? Our preacher gives the altar call. You know what that means? You're going to have to get out your seat, come down to an altar, say, "God, I need you." It's called effort. Put some effort into this thing. If you're going to have revival, it's more than just coming to church. Thank God for that. And that's good. I believe God's going to reward it. We'll talk about that in a second. But I'm going to tell you this. It's going to take a little effort of saying, "God, I want to get out." Listen, if you don't put any effort in this thing, you're going to be like them backslidden folks, think they're still all right, don't come to church, think I can have church at home by myself. They're fooling themselves, they're lost, they're backslid on their way to hell. You can't have church at home by yourself and never come to the house of God. Why? You're disobedient to God's word. But if you don't put effort into it, that's what you'll become. Become one of those that say, "Well, I just have me and Jesus got our own thing." Go, no, you don't. You're on your way to hell and you're backslid, and you and Jesus both know it. Who shout now? Hallelujah. You were shouting good a minute ago. The problem is they're not willing to put any effort into it. We're gonna have to put some effort into it. Gonna have to get out of our seat and come to an altar. The Bible said it's not just the hearers of the word. Oh, come on now. It's not the hearers of the word, but the doers of the word. Listen now, don't misunderstand, brother man. We're not saved by our works. But I can tell you this, there's something you're going to have to do. You're going to have to repent. And then once you repent, you're going to have to walk with God. And the good thing about it is, He'll give you the strength to do it. A good thing about it is, you put forth the effort, He'll give you the strength, hallelujah, to do His will. But it is going to require effort on your part. You know, you look in the Word of God. And let me say this. The Bible said, "And every man presseth into it." Ladies, don't think you're off the hook. Just want to let you know here, He's talking about mankind. Amen. All right. You're like, the lady's like, "Yeah, preach it to them men, them lazy, no good for me," you know. Talking to you too, ladies. Hallelujah. That's what that word means. Every man, talking about every individual. If you're going to make it, you're going to have to press. What he's telling us this, is just because Brother Kincaid presses doesn't mean you're going to make it. Just because Sister Kincaid presses doesn't mean you're going to make it. But every man is going to have to press. Everybody, every individual, young and old, it doesn't matter. If we're going to make heaven, we're going to have to press in. We're going to have to press it. It's going to require some effort on our part. Hallelujah. You look in the Word of God, you know, you're going to find words in the Word of God. Words like strive to enter in at the straight gate. I like to preach on that one a while, huh? Strive to enter in. That word's very powerful. Strive means to fight. Strive to enter in at the straight gate. You know what that's called? Effort. Oh, shout now. Yeah, I know. Hallelujah. Oh, well. The Bible says strive. It says fight, run, walk, stand, contend, enter, work, keep, continue, pray, fast, labor, travail. Got news for you. Those are all active words. You know, I learned that in school. Verbs. Action words. Those are all verbs. They're all action words. You're going to have to travail, work, run, walk, contend, fight, pray earnestly. You don't find words in there like snore. Huh? Ho hum. Sit, sleep, snooze. No. He said, if you're going to make it, you're going to have to fight and contend and press and push. Why? Because there's going to be opposition. Hallelujah. But you must press. You look in the Word of God. The Bible said, and hell showed up to withstand. The Bible said they withstood all of those. But those that pressed in were the ones that received. The Bible talks about that woman with the issue of blood. There's all those folks around basically pressing in on her, trying to get to Jesus. Whole crowd is there. But you know what? She continued to press through in spite of the opposition. She continued to press through until she touched him. Oh, I'm just going to tell you, sometimes you come down to an altar and it seems like sometimes as soon as your knees hit the ground, man, we're shouting glory, hallelujah. But other times, it takes some pressing. Other times, it takes some praying through. Oh boy, yeah. You know, I told you when I got born again, I come down to an old-fashioned altar, I cried, bawled, squalled, slobbered, and snorted, man, hallelujah. Woo! Saved. Sunday night, I was right back. I told you, I got saved again Sunday night. I saved again Wednesday night. I was saved Sunday, but I just come back and join the blessings of God. Join His good salvation. Join His good presence. But you know what I knew as I grew a little bit in the Lord? They began to tell me about Holy Ghost. It didn't just come automatically. No, I had to get in them altars and I laid down things as God dealt with me. And I pressed in for more of God. Every time I come to that church, every time them altars are open, I run down to that altar. You know what I was doing? I was pressing in. God, I want you. God, I want more of you. God, I want a touch of heaven. God, I was pressing in. Oh, hallelujah. Putting effort in this thing. Listen, tonight, can I tell you, it's going to require some effort on our part of pressing in, pressing in, pressing in. Yes, hell may be against you. The elements might even be against us this week. But if we'll press in, we can have revival. If we'll press in, we can have a move of God. We can have a touch of heaven if we'll press in. If we'll press in. If we'll press in. I gotta hurry. The Bible talks about a man by the name of Blind Bartimaeus. You know how Blind Bartimaeus got his name changed? He pressed in. He pressed in. He said, I'm not going to take no for an answer. Jesus, thou Son of David, have mercy upon me. And the Bible said, everybody around him said, be quiet. Opposition. Opposition. But he cried out the more. Effort. He cried out the more. Jesus, thou Son of David, have mercy upon me. Put effort into that thing. Oh, hallelujah. And you know the story. Blind Bartimaeus got his name changed. No longer Blind Bartimaeus, but Eagle Eye. I can see everything over yonder on the ridge, Bartimaeus. Amen. You know. Oh, why? Because even in spite of the opposition, he pressed forth, put forth the effort, and reached out and grabbed a hold of the good things of God. That scripture tonight, our text tells us, every man that's going to enter into the kingdom of God is going to press. Is going to press to enter in. It implies there's going to be opposition. It implies it's going to require requires some effort. But I want you to know this. The third thing and final thing is this. Not only does it imply opposition, not only does it imply a requirement of effort, but it tells us this. If you will press, hallelujah, you will enter. Oh, hallelujah. If you will press, you will enter. Every man that presseth, entereth in to the kingdom of heaven. Hallelujah. If you'll press, you will enter. Can I tell you, God rewards pressing. God rewards pressing. That's why He said the effectual, fervent prayer of a righteous man availeth much. Not the one who intones a few words on his way out the door, but the one who gets in the altar and he presses in and touches the throne room of God and he touches the hem of the garment and he stops the Savior as he's passing by the blind man. That person will have what he needs from God. Hallelujah. I like that. If we'll press, we will enter. Hallelujah. You know, I'm trying to think where we were. I don't even remember what store it was. I don't remember what state I was in. Oh, I don't know. Maybe, I guess it was Texas. I think we were out doing some Christmas shopping somewhere around Black Friday or whatever. I don't remember. But I don't remember what store. But you know, I go up to this store, and you know, they got them sliding doors, you know. You're supposed to walk, and them things are supposed to open up. So I'm go walking up, and I'm walking up. I get right to that door, and it don't open up. And I had to slam on the brakes for my nose not to hit that door. I was like, and then finally he goes, "Nying." I'm like, man, you about got me killed, man. Because I'm pressing, but it ain't opening up. Huh? I'm standing here. And no, you said, like, brother man, were you going in the out? No, I was going in the in. I don't know what the deal was, man. Maybe they're down the south. They're just real slow. I don't know. But anyway, you know, I'm pressing and it ain't opening. How many know that don't happen with the king? Uh-uh. He said, you press, it'll open. Hallelujah. You press, you'll make it. Oh, you put forth the effort. You reach out, you'll touch him. You press in, you will have a reward. If you press in, God will reward you for pressing in. There is a reward. Oh, hell, if we press, we'll enter. If we press, we'll touch Him. If we press, we'll have revival. If we press, we will have a move of God. You look in the Word of God. Bartimaeus pressed. He was rewarded. The woman with the issue of blood, they pressed. They were rewarded. Those that pressed in through the crowd, they were rewarded. The same thing is true for you and I. We've pressed in. I said, if we'll press in, we will be rewarded. Young people, if you'll press in, you can have Holy Ghost. You can have Holy Ghost. The Word says like this, you shall seek me and find me when you shall search for me with all your heart. You see, you put forth the effort of seeking God with everything you've got. He said, you will find me. Hallelujah. That's one of those, you know, hide and seek games. Where God says, all you got to do is play with all you got and you're going to find me. Hallelujah. When I was a kid, I don't remember this, but my mom says I did it, so I got it, you know. But she said when I was a kid, you know, she used to like to play hide and seek. And I guess she thought if I couldn't see them, they couldn't see me. You know. So she said I'd stand right in the middle of the room. And they were counting. I'd just close my eyes and say, I'm ready. Kind of a sitting duck, you know, real easy to find. you understand? Can I tell you, he's not hard to find. I said, he's not hard to find. He's right in the middle of the room. All you've got to do is press in. All you got to do is press in. Let me close. Preaching revival last year. California. And had a good service and good time around the altar. God really was moving and touching lives. And then folks got up and went back to their seats. And one young boy stayed over on this side of the church, a teenage boy. He stayed in that altar. Stayed there and he stayed there and he stayed there. Everybody else was up and You know, they're all sitting in their seats waiting for the pastor to dismiss in prayer. And that old boy stayed there, and he stayed there, and he stayed there. And that pastor just kind of felt the Lord, and he said, young people, why don't we come? Let's gather up around this altar one more time. Oh, I'm telling you, they come in and pressed a little bit more. And I'm telling you, all of heaven broke loose. And that young boy that was over there on that altar, God filled him with the baptism of the Holy Ghost. Later he testified. He said, I wasn't going to get up till I got it. Oh, he was pressing in. He was pressing. God rewarded him because he was pressing in. You know what? No, because he pressed in and God rewarded him. But because he pressed in, other young people came up. I don't know how many that night got refilled with the baptism of the Holy Ghost. Why? Because somebody was willing to press in. They were willing to press in. What are you saying tonight, preacher? What I'm telling you is if we'll press in, we will enter in. If we'll press, God will move. If we'll press, God will touch. If we press, God will move on our behalf. But we've got to press. And you know what, moms and dads? If you press, it might be your children that are going to get blessed. And children, if you press, it might be your moms and dads. But if we'll press, we can have a move of God. We can have a move of God. But it is going to require you and I pressing. You and I pressing. Come on, you two, quickly. The last thing. Third and final closing.

0: We've already braved the storm. We've already come through the elements. We're here. It's warm inside. We might as well just go ahead and press on in a little bit more. And just see what the Lord will do. Just see what the Lord will do. You see, I'm from California. Hallelujah. And I'm going back, should the Lord help me. Praise God. Yes, sis, there's room in the bus. Hallelujah. But I was born and raised in the foothills, beautiful part of California, the foothills there, the gold country. Hallelujah. There was, of course, you know, the gold country, you know, that's history in your own area, so you know a lot of, you know, you hear about that all the time in school. Well, there was a story told back in the days of the gold rush in 1849, when the gold rush happened and everybody started coming to California wanting to make it big, and they got out and they staked their claim. Most folks didn't make it big. Most folks ended up selling their claim to the big mining companies and losing just about everything and working for them for nothing. It was a mess. The story is told of one old miner. He got his claim there, and he'd worked that claim, and he'd scraped and scraped and scraped and scraped. Just eking out an existence, just barely making it. One day he just got fed up. He grabbed his pick and he threw it in the ground. And he went down into town and he sold his parcel of ground to the big mining company for pennies. When the mining company's men came to clear the land of all of his belongings, they picked up that pick that he had just thrust in the ground. And when they pulled it out, he had struck a large vein of gold. If he had just pressed in a little bit more. Oh, missed out. And I just wonder how many folks miss out in what God has for them because they just stick in the ground and they turn and walk off. What I'm saying is let's press on in. Press on in and see what the Lord will do. Stand up, be pleased tonight. Hallelujah. Hallelujah. Hallelujah. Hallelujah. The kingdom of God is preached and every man presseth into it. There's going to be opposition. It's going to require effort. The good thing is God will strengthen you in that effort. And he said, and if you will put forth the effort, you will be rewarded. Father, we love you. Thank you for the love and mercy, goodness, and the name of the cross. Thank you for the bloodshed for our pardon. Thank you, God, for these that have come out tonight that have pressed on through the things and have come on to the house of God. And Lord, I pray as we gather in a little bit more and we press in a little bit more around these altars, Lord, I pray that you'd move, that you'd minister, that you'd bless. God, there's those that need a healing here tonight. Those that need the Holy Ghost. Those that need a touch from you. Those that need you to move in their families. Those maybe that need to be saved. Backsliders that need to come home. Oh, God, we're just going to press in and touch you. Like that woman with the issue of blood. God, we just want to press in. We just want to press in. God, touch every heart and touch every life as we gather around these altars. Help us, God, to press. And God, I pray that you'd reward your people as we press in, as we seek your face. Hallelujah. Jesus' name. Heads about, eyes closed between you and the Lord quickly tonight. You're here and you're not saved. You've never been born again. I don't want to know tonight if you're religious. I want to know if you've been born again, been saved. Say, preacher, I'm not saved. I need to give my life to Christ. It's not just about receiving, but it's about you repenting of your sins and saying, Lord, I want you to be the Lord of my life. And then that grace of God will fill your soul. Blood of Jesus, cleanse your heart. You can be born again. You say, preacher, I'm not saved. I need to give my life to Christ. You'd slip your hand up quickly between you and the Lord. Would there be one? Hallelujah. Hallelujah. Hallelujah. Hallelujah. Hallelujah. Hallelujah. Hallelujah. Then saints, tonight this is a little bit different altar call. But we've come to the house of God. We've come. We need Him. We need Him to move in our life. Some of you need Him to move in your family, maybe in your body, whatever it might be. And you know what? Tonight we're going to give this altar call. We're just going to invite you to come. Why don't we come and gather around this altar and let's press in just a little bit more. Let's press in a little bit more and see what the Lord will do. Oh, I know there'll be opposition. That the devil will try to stop it. But why don't we just press on in? Put forth the effort of getting out and coming to an altar and saying, God, I need you. Need you to move in my heart. Need you to move in my life. Need Holy Ghost. Need a refilling of the Holy Ghost. Need you to heal my body. Need you to move in the home, whatever it might be. We're just going to open these altars. We're going to play and sing. We're going to invite you to come. Let's gather around these altars and let's press in and see what God will do.
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2: Here in this place today, why don't you reach out to the Lord and let Him help you in this service this morning. Glory to God. Amen. I'm going to read in 2 Corinthians chapter 12, a few verses of scripture. Before I do, just want to give another little exhortation, and that is concerning Sunday night and Wednesday night. We need everybody here on Sunday nights and Wednesday nights. The Lord has been so real in our services, and these are days when you need help from God, and you need help from the Lord. Need to avail yourself of every opportunity to be in the house of the Lord. Sometimes I know our schedules have us just running, going different directions, and that's why it's an important thing to be able to just kind of set it aside, get into the house of the Lord, enter into the presence of God. So I hope to see every one of you here tonight at 6:30. Amen. Make your best effort to be here. 2 Corinthians chapter number 12, and I'm going to read beginning with verse number 2. 2 Corinthians 12 and 2. I knew a man in Christ above 14 years ago, whether in body I cannot tell, or whether out of the body I cannot tell. God knoweth. Such an one caught up in the third heaven. And I knew such a man, whether in the body or out of the body, I cannot tell. God knoweth. I think he repeated that so that people would say, really? That's what happened to you? You really had that kind of an experience? I tell you, Paul was receiving divine revelation and communication from heaven so much that he didn't know if he was on heaven or on earth. He just knew he was in the presence of God. Amen. How that he was caught up into paradise and heard unspeakable words, which it is not lawful for a man to utter. Of such an one will I glory, yet of myself I will not glory, but in mine infirmities. For though I would desire to glory, I should not be a fool. For I say the truth, but now I forbear, lest any man should think of me above that which he seeth me to be, or that he heareth of me, and lest I should be exalted above measure through the abundance of revelations. There was given to me a thorn in the flesh, the messenger of Satan, to buffet me, lest I should be exalted above measure. For this thing I besought the Lord thrice, that it might depart from me. And he said unto me, my grace is sufficient for thee, for my strength is made perfect in weakness. Most gladly, therefore, will I rather glory in my infirmities than the power, that the power of Christ may rest upon me. Therefore, I take pleasure in infirmities, in reproaches, in necessities, in persecutions, in distresses for Christ's sake. For when I am weak, then am I strong. Praise the Lord. The theme of this text is, my grace is sufficient. My grace is sufficient. Praise the Lord. Now, a lot of things happen to a person when they become a Christian. When you come to the Lord, you see things differently. Your life is changed. You're totally transformed by the power of God. And everything is different. And there are many wonderful blessings and benefits that accompany the walk with God and the Christian experience, of which we can testify to that, every one of us here today. But we also have to look at another aspect that comes into a person's life when he becomes a Christian. And that is the fact that when you are born again and you are a follower of the Lord Jesus Christ, you also become a target of the enemy. You become a target of the enemy of your soul. If you're a person who has set your mind and your heart to seek after the Lord with your whole heart, you're endeavoring to do that, then you can be sure that the enemy is going to step up his attacks against you to try to keep you from succeeding in the will and the plan of God for your life. And I think that some Christians, especially new Christians, sometimes this catches you off guard because you think, I thought I was going to get saved and it was going to be smooth sailing from here on out. But little did you know that as you go along the way, just a little ways, suddenly you find yourself being attacked of the enemy. And you might not have been expecting it. Sometimes it's a spiritual attack, or it's an attack in your physical body. Sometimes it's an attack, oftentimes it is an attack in your mind. Just the enemy trying to whittle away at your faith and your confidence in the Lord. And we know that that happens. Isaiah 59, it says, he that departeth from evil maketh himself a prey. The person who leaves the camp of the enemy, begins to follow the Lord and is pursuing after the things of God, you put yourself in a position of being the prey of the enemy. Satan working against you, attacking you, and trying to stop your faith from growing and your experience with the Lord from succeeding. You know, after a lot of years in the ministry and trying to help people under the attack of the enemy, and you know, you can try counseling and you can try all different types of things. I don't know, I've probably got dozens of books back there in my library that are dealing with this very subject of the attack of the enemy against the believer. All those things have their place, and they're all helpful in their place. But in reality, what you need most in the time of that the enemy is attacking you, is you need a present day word from God. You need a present day word from the Lord. You need grace and help for that particular situation that you're in at that moment. You have to have help from the Lord. And I am glad that there is a faithful God. If you'll call on the Lord, He will speak to you. He will give you a word. He will lift you up and help you in your time of attack. There's a word that we've heard used even in a spiritual context before, and it's the word bombard or bombardment. And that's a word that really, you have to go back to the 15th century to see where that word come from, because the word bombard was literally a weapon. It was like a small cannon gun that could shoot like stone balls, and it was small enough that it could be moved around pretty well with just, you know, a few people to move it. And whenever it was used, primarily whenever an army was putting a particular city under siege. And what they would do is they would position these bombards around the city, and then when they start the attack, it never let up. It just came. Pow. And then from every side, from every direction. And literally, that is what would happen whenever a city come under siege.

surrounded constantly. They wouldn't let up. And so everyone literally had to go underground. They had to find a hiding place. And this would go on for days and days and days, to the point that no one could travel in and out of the city. And even though the gates had to be sealed up tight to keep the enemy from getting in, so as a result, there was no food supplies that were coming in. There was none of the other things that were necessary for their daily strengthening and provisions that they needed to. And so it wouldn't be long until they became weak, and it wasn't long until they would have to just give up and surrender and open up the gates, and then they would fall prey and come under the dominion and the control of the enemy. That's what a bombardment is. That's what the enemy does against the people of God. That's what he does to men and women of God. He does it to families. The enemy does it to churches. He does it to preachers. He does it to anyone who's in a place that they want to seek after God. And if you're really attempting to serve the Lord and live faithfully to God and live in such a way as to please the Lord, you are a target of the enemy. You become the prey of the enemy. Amen. As a matter of fact, sometimes new Christians, they begin to think, I think this was easier before I got saved. Or at least it was easier before I really, really made a real dedication to God. But I was just kind of living haphazard and careless and just barely, you know, in the kingdom. And then the enemy, he just left me alone and didn't have any trouble. But when I started to pray and I started to seek the Lord and I spent time in the presence of God and I began to obey the Lord and step out in ministry and step out to do something for the Lord, then suddenly, wham, I'm hit by the enemy. And I'm not just hit, but I'm surrounded by the enemy. And he hits me from every side against me, physically, mentally, emotionally, spiritually. You're bombarded by the enemy. Some of you know exactly what I'm describing here this morning. Just think about Satan's day. Just think about his day, the day that Saul was on the road to Damascus. You see, Saul was really Satan's prize. He was his prize. And he was so proud of Saul because Saul was... he was destroying the church everywhere that he went. He was threatening and bringing havoc and destruction to the church. And everything that Saul was doing, Satan was just sitting back smiling because he knew he had a prize fighter in that situation. And Saul is destroying the church, and everybody is scared to death of Saul. The fame of him is gone everywhere. And that's proven by the fact that when he finally comes into the city of Damascus, that nobody wants to see him. And when the Lord even speaks to Ananias and says, this is the one you need to go and you need to go and speak to him. He said, oh no, this is the one that's destroying the church. I've heard about him. I'm not going to do that. I'm not going to come up against this one. So Saul had a reputation, and he was the prize, Satan's prize. But on that day, something miraculous took place, because there was a light that shone out of heaven and a voice that spoke out of heaven to Saul. And the Bible says that him and all that were with him fell to the ground. Amen. Let me tell you, that was a mighty fall to the ground. As a matter of fact, that fall was so powerful, it shook the earth. It actually shook the very bowels of hell. And if Satan was in a little bit of a, just kind of a comfortable place, knowing that he had Saul there doing his work, and I can just kind of imagine Satan just kind of relaxing and taking it easy, and all of a sudden, wham, an earthquake strikes the very center of the bowels of hell, and they wake up and realize something has happened. I know that I'm adding a little more to the story than is there, but this is really what happened. Amen. That Saul, something is happening. And before he knows it, Satan, he's calling a special meeting of all of his imps and his demons. And we got to get together. We got to do something about this problem. They've got Saul. And the last thing I heard him say was, Master, what would you have me to do? And now he's on his knees and he's fasting for 3 days. And things are happening fast. We're going to have to do something about this situation.
Before he

0: knows it. It's just a matter of days. And Saul, who is Paul, Paul is out in that very chapter. He is already out preaching in the synagogues. And the people are still scared of him, saying, who is this guy? He was working against us, and now he's preaching the gospel of Jesus Christ. This has happened so fast. And Paul becomes this mighty force for the kingdom of God, an unstoppable force for the kingdom of God. And so Satan, a special call meeting, all of his devils and demons, what are we going to do? We're going to have to do something. It's verified here in the scripture what was done. Verse 7, he says, there was given to me a thorn in the flesh. The messenger, or angel is the word, the messenger of Satan to buffet me. Amen. Let me tell you, just as it was this way in the case of Paul, it was also in the case of Job. That God didn't bring the temptation or the destruction, but sometimes he does step back and allow the enemy to do certain things to the people of God. If he does it, it's only because he knows that he's going to be able to get glory out of this situation. And his power is going to be demonstrated in a greater way through this situation. It's the only reason why that God allows his children to come under this kind of a situation. The messenger of Satan. I don't know. I know I'm leaving some of this to imagination. But no doubt, Lucifer points at this one and says, okay, you're the one. I want you to go. You have an assignment for the rest of his life. I want you to dog him. I want you to stay with him. I want you to stay with him. A messenger of Satan. Satan's angelic messenger who comes to Paul and he is there, a messenger to buffet him. Do you know what the word buffet means? The word buffet means to rap with your fist. It's like to punch. And that's literally what the messenger of Satan came to do to Paul. Every time he tried to do something for God, he stepped this direction and Satan, bang. And he would try another effort. And he was hit again. He was pummeled continuously. That was his life. He said, this messenger of Satan has come to buffet me. He just pounded on me all the time. I'm under the attack. Constant bombardment from the enemy. This messenger of Satan that has come against me. To rap with the fist, to punch. So he prays, Lord, remove this. Please, Lord, remove this. Let me tell you, if anybody can get a prayer through, Paul can get a prayer through. And he did get this prayer through. But the answer was, no, Paul, I'm not gonna move this demonic force who comes against you all the time. I'm not gonna do it. I'm not gonna remove him. Verse 9. For he said unto me, my grace is sufficient for thee, for my strength is made perfect in weakness. Glory to God. Amen. You know that grace, the word grace, it has several, the main meaning of the word grace is that grace is like a gift. It's really the same thing. It's a gift, but it also, in the context of the word in the New Testament, the word grace, it is power, strength, ability, God's power, God's help, God's strength. It's given to you. There's also the idea of the attack of the enemy when you need grace is an influence of the heart. Grace is an influence upon your heart. Amen. Glory to God. Praise God. That God comes with strength and with power. We are not to lose heart. We are not to lose strength. You may feel like I'm being pounded on every day. The more I pray, the more I seek the Lord, the more I try to do the will of God, the more I attempt to be faithful to the Lord. Why is it that I'm being pummeled and pounded by the enemy? Well, God says, my grace is sufficient. That's a wonderful word. The word sufficient there. The Greek word, which I cannot pronounce. It means to raise a barrier. Amen. To raise up a defense. That's what the word means. My grace is sufficient. It's the sufficient defense for you. That the enemy, he's trying to make every blow count. He's pounding away against you. But my grace is strong enough that I can raise up a wall of defense against him for you. And so that his blows will not have the death blow. It won't finish you off. It won't be the blow that's going to knock you down and destroy you. My grace is sufficient. It will raise up a barrier. The idea is also found in Isaiah 59 and verse 19. When the enemy, last part of the verse, when the enemy shall come in like a flood, like a bombardment. When the enemy comes in like a flood, the Spirit of the Lord shall lift up a standard against him. When the enemy's pounding you, you notice that when trouble comes, many times it comes, you know, from all different sides. It'll be, you know, financial trouble, family trouble, marital problems, you name it, physical problems. Just the enemy comes at you from all different angles because his goal is to cause you to quit believing and trusting God. Amen. And be reminded of this, that if you're under this attack, it's because the enemy wants to destroy you, just like he wanted to stop Paul. He saw the force that he was for the kingdom of God. And so that's why he assigned a special messenger to him. Go to him and just punch on him every day. Beat on him every day. Just beat him up. Every chance you have, you just beat upon him. But instead, the apostle Paul said, oh no, I've asked that the Lord would remove this. But he told me that his grace, his power was enough. It was sufficient. It would raise up a protection for me and keep me from being defeated and destroyed. Hallelujah. Glory to God. My grace is sufficient for thee. Most gladly, therefore, will I rather glory in my infirmities that the power of Christ may rest upon me. You've no doubt have had this kind of an experience, but when you find yourself beaten down under the load of troubles and problems and things that are coming your way, sometimes you feel literally overwhelmed as if you cannot deal with one more situation. But the reminder here from the Word of God is that God says, when you are weak, when you have no strength left, when you don't know what to do and you have no answers and all of the life has gone out of you, you can't do anything about your circumstance. That's when God says, I'm going to come. I'm going to rush right in with my power into your situation. Glory to God. I'm going to pour my Spirit out upon you. I'm going to bless you and anoint you and touch you and use you in ways that you could never imagine. And that's why that the apostle Paul said, so the enemy, he thinks that he's really destroying the effectiveness of my life in the kingdom of God. But really all that he does is he's made me weak. And when I'm weak, then I'm strengthened by the power of the Spirit of God. When I'm weak, I don't have anything to offer. I can't do anything. That's when God comes rushing in with his mighty power and Spirit and fills us up and gives us sufficient grace and sufficient help in our time of need. Hallelujah. Glory to God. Amen. You don't know what days are coming. You don't know. Some days are worse than others. I've had a few lately that I thought, this is probably the worst day I've ever had to face. Probably not. But I've had a few days like that. This must be the worst situation that I've ever had to deal with. Deuteronomy 33 and verse 25. This is a great verse. As thy days, so shall thy strength be. Amen. Amen. When you get up tomorrow morning, you don't have any idea what you're going to face. Everything just it might be easy, no trouble, no problems. Or you might be faced with the biggest heartache of your life. You do not know what a day is going to bring forth, but the promise of God right here is, as your days are, so will my strength be. Amen. I've already got this supply of strength already. It's already for the day. So you're not going to be caught off guard. God knows what you're experiencing. He knows what you're going through. And when you face that crisis of your life, as your day may be, then there's going to be sufficient power, sufficient grace poured out upon you and into your life and into your situation if you'll put your hope in the Lord. Hallelujah. You see, this lesson repeatedly in the book of Hebrews chapter 11 with all these heroes of faith. We remember them for their great faith and what they accomplished. But when you read down the list of all these heroes of faith, every one of them were persecuted. They faced all kinds of trouble and sorrow and trouble and heartache, test of their faith. But then by faith, they were able to do what the Lord told them to do. By faith, they were able to step forth and to see God work in their life, each one of them. And we follow in the steps of those heroes of faith here today, knowing that no matter what we face, no matter what this day holds or this week holds or the coming days hold, we do not know the future. God knows, and He has sufficient grace for every day. Hallelujah. He has the supply. He has the answer for that very day. Hebrews 11 verse 24, talking about those heroes of faith who out of weakness were made strong. You'll see that that is the continuing principle all throughout the word of the Lord. That when you find yourself beaten up by the devil, pounded on him. Amen. Just remember this. The enemy, he saw you as a threat to the kingdom of God. That's why he sent this person to come and beat up on you. This messenger of the devil. That's why he's there. He's punching you and you're constantly feeling the attack and the oppression of the enemy. Because Satan knows you are a threat to his kingdom. And he knows that God is going to empower you. Amen. Just remember though, you may be as low can be, but you can't get too low for God to reach where you are. Amen. As low as you might be, His grace is sufficient. When I'm weak, then He's strong. Amen. He steps up. He steps in. He gives the power. He gives the sufficiency. He fights the battle. He works for you. He empowers you to accomplish what He's called you to accomplish. Hallelujah. So Paul said, what I've done is I've taken this kind of a situation, I've just turned it around on the enemy. He said, I take pleasure in it. When all these things come up on me and I start feeling all these punches from the enemy, I just take pleasure in it. Not that he enjoyed getting hit by the enemy. It was just that he was seeing down the road a little bit and he was saying, okay, here it comes again. The enemy, he's pounding on me again. This must mean that God's getting ready to do something big. This must be. So I'll just take pleasure in this. Go ahead, Satan. Try your hardest blow. Try what you think you can do. My strength is in the Lord. My grace, my power is in the Lord. And it's sufficient for the situation. I take pleasure in it. Amen. I'll glory in it. In infirmities, reproaches, necessities, persecutions, in distresses for Christ's sake. For when I am weak, then I'm strong. Hallelujah. Hallelujah. Glory be to God. Well, it all just backfires on the enemy if you don't lose heart. Amen. All of his plan, all he's trying to do. Let me tell you, I believe he sent that messenger to Paul and he dogged him every day of his life. Every day, that messenger of Satan was lying to him. He was trying to attack him. He was pounding on him. Paul just said, I'm going to keep going. I'm going to keep going. He fought a good fight all the way to the end. He stayed true to the Lord. And every time that Satan would try to beat him down to the ground, he would just come up with great power and strength. Because when he got in his weakest condition, then he received this wonderful infusion of divine power and grace into his life that lifted him up out of that situation. Hallelujah. Praise God. My grace is sufficient for you. Amen. Whatever you might be dealing with here today, I want to tell you, you can get low. Your heart can be broken. You can be as low can be. But if you'll look to the Lord, there's strength. Amen. Hallelujah. Hallelujah. If you'll look to the Lord, if you'll just cry out to the Lord, let me tell you, it don't have to be any fancy prayer. It doesn't have to be anything eloquent. It just has to be, a little child who's saying, I'm weak. I don't know what to do. Lord, I'm out of strength. I don't know how to face this situation. This day seems overwhelming to me. And the grace of God comes. The power of God comes. The sufficiency of Christ becomes becomes ours, and we are a victory. We're living in victory and experiencing the victory that comes through our Lord Jesus Christ. Hallelujah. Praise the name of the Lord. Maybe some of you are dealing with situations. I have. Marcia has. Some others of you here today. I just wonder how many of you have felt the bombardment of Satan against your mind or against your circumstance. And the very things that God has called you to do and He's positioned you to do, you can't see how you can do it. Let me tell you, when you're under this kind of bombardment of the enemy, when you pray sometimes, this is my experience, that I have to fight to keep my mind on the Lord. I have to fight because there's these continuous thoughts that are coming against my mind. And I find myself drifting off into thinking. When you realize what you're thinking is about, it's always about, what about this? Or what about this problem? Or what about this situation? And let me tell you, that is the bombardment of the enemy. Because he's trying to distract you and to get you from the presence of God and calling upon the Lord. Don't allow the enemy to do that. You call upon Him with your whole heart. Hallelujah. Praise the Lord. His grace is sufficient for you today. You may feel like you're overwhelmed, but even though you are, let me tell you, the enemy may be pounding on you today. You may be experiencing that, but oh, His grace is sufficient. Hallelujah. He can help you and He can lift you up out of the lowest predicament that you have ever been in if you'll turn to the Lord with your whole heart. I just wonder how many of you that you sense this similar type of attack of the enemy. Maybe the enemy has sent you your own messenger to pound on you. It may be what's been going on in your life recently, and you want help from the Lord. And I ask you by faith just to stand up where you are at your seat. Would you do that? You're under this pummeling of the enemy. This, you know, he's just beating on you, trying to deceive you, and he's lying to you and working against you. Let me tell you. He's a liar and he's not going to succeed because you're going to cry out to God today. Amen. You're going to cry out to God today. And the Lord is going to come with His sufficiency and He's going to build up a defense against the enemy. He's going to empower you. And you be reminded of this. The only reason that you are under this attack is because you're a threat to the kingdom of God. Or you're a threat to the kingdom of the enemy. And he knows that you are going to be used of God to advance the kingdom of God. Hallelujah. Hallelujah. Glory to God. Amen. Let me tell you, when you begin to cry out to the Lord Jesus, Satan's plan starts crumbling. Amen. Amen. Amen. He had a well-laid plan and a scheme, and it was to wipe you out, destroy you. He thought he was going to be able to do it. You didn't have much left in you, but you just started saying, Jesus, help me. Jesus, rescue me. Jesus, come to me in my situation. Suddenly he steps up and he builds a defense and he becomes your defender. His grace is sufficient. And he begins to destroy the works of the enemy and the lies of the enemy and begins to lead you into a victory that is yours through Jesus Christ. Hallelujah. Hallelujah. All of you that are standing, I ask you just to set your focus, your attention upon Jesus and upon the promises of God here today. And don't allow the enemy to distract you. But would you just lift your hands this morning and begin to cry out to God. Ask the Lord to move in your situation and to be your sufficiency. Would you do that? Would you begin to cry out to the Lord? And if others of you here would be willing just to step from your seat where you're seated right now and walk over and pray with someone that's standing right now. Would you do that? Amen. Because there are seasons of time you may not be under a direct attack of the enemy here today, but you probably will be soon. Next week, next month, sometime, you're going to be. But right now, go pray with one of these brothers, these sisters. Go pray with one of these young people. And let's ask the Lord to bring victory today. Hallelujah. Hallelujah. Oh, we're believing you, Lord, in the name of Jesus. Lord, bring victory, Lord.
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2: I believe the Lord's laid something on my heart for who's here today. Desire God's prayer, God's touch, that you, God, would just help us today. Our voice and everything would hold out. Amen. Luke chapter 5. Glory to God. Glory to God. Verse 1. And it came to pass, as the people pressed upon him to hear the word of God, he stood by the lake of Gennesaret, which is the Sea of Galilee, and he saw two ships standing by the lake. But the fishermen were gone out of them, and were washing their nets. And he entered into one of the ships, which was Simon's, and prayed him that he would thrust out a little from the land. And he sat down and taught the people out of the ship. And when he had left speaking, he said unto Simon, launch out into the deep, and let down your nets for the draught. And Simon answered and said unto him, Master, we have toiled all night, and have taken nothing. Nevertheless, at thy word I will let down the nets. And when they had said this, and when they had done this, they enclosed a great multitude of fishes, and their net brake. They beckoned unto their partners, which were in the other ship, that they should come and help him. And they came and filled both the ships, so that they began to sink. And when Simon Peter saw, he fell down at Jesus' knees, saying, depart from me, for I am a sinful man, O Lord. For he was astonished, and all that were with him, at the draught of fish which they had taken. Can you say amen to God's word?
4: Amen.
2: Praise God. You may be seated. Praise God. Praise God. Praise the Lord. Praise God. Just have your way today, Lord. Touch us with your word and help us today. Praise God. Luke chapter 5. We find the stories also recorded in Matthew and also Mark. Give some detail of this, but Luke goes in a little bit more detail of this, of the situation or beginning of Christ's ministry after he is of age and probably around 30 or so of age. He has begun his ministry. At the time, he had been faithful to his family, his mother and his father, working in the carpenter shop and doing the things and being busy about this and being faithful to what God had put before him. But now it's time for him to hang up the chisel and to hang up the hammer, to hang up the saw and probably put a clothes sign on the carpenter shop. The Lord has called him to go forth now and to begin his ministry and bringing in the disciples and the teaching of the disciples and preparing for the birth of the church and the beginning of this ministry. At the very beginning of it, he finds that the multitude of people are there thronging at him and wanting the word of God, wanting to hear from him and what he had to say. He draw the people everywhere he went. Thank God, I'm looking for that time when people have such a hunger for the word of God that they would just cling to him, just want more of God's word. And as he passed by, he saw two ships standing by the lake, and the fishermen were gone out of them at this time. They were off out of the boats. And with the scripture talks about ships, it's not as we may think of some huge freight line or something like this, some huge ship. It was just a small boat. Just a few men could get in
4: and that they could have, go and they could fish and throw their nets out and bring the fish in. And when he walks by, he sees these two ships that are there, and the men are outside of it. Might have been the helpers that were out of the boats washing their nets. They were there and cleaning them, getting their nets ready for the next time that they would go fish, a time for them to go fishing. And he finds that when he sees the boat, he enters into it. The scripture tells us in verse 3, he entered into one of the ships. It's bringing, belonging to Simon or Peter. It's his boat. And he asked him that he would go, that he would thrust himself out just a little bit away from the shore, and that he would be able to begin to minister to the people. Jesus, at this time, when Peter takes him out just a little distance, the Bible says that Jesus sat down and he taught the people out of the ship. That was their custom. When they taught, they would sit down. Today we'd probably struggle with that, you know. And, you know, the minister got up and just sat down. We like the minister to be a little lively, have a little movement about him. But at that time, the teacher would sit down and he would teach and expand on the Word of God. And he done this. He went out to the ship. Remember, there's a crowd of people that's around him. He pushes a little bit out into the water so the people could see him, so the people could hear him when he begins to teach along the Word of God. We find that, you know, most lakes, the shore is a little bit higher than the water. You know, if it was vice versa, you know, the water would just overflow into the banks, you know, kind of like New Orleans or something like that, you know. But most of the time, the shore is a little higher. So he's out in the water lower. The people are up here. They can see Christ when he is teaching to them. And plus, we know that a lot of times that the our sound will echo off the water, and it would be like he would be in a theater, like he had a PA system where he could be able to hear, say the words, and the people would hear that. Great multitudes of people were there, and he wanted every one of them to be able to hear what he had to say. Amen? We find that after he got done teaching, sharing the Word of God, he speaks unto Peter in verse 4, and he says, let's go out. Let's launch out into the deep. Let's go a little farther, and let's let our nets down so we can catch some fish. Now, this obviously was not the Sabbath day. This was just a normal day that Christ was out and walking the seashore, and the people was thronging to him, and he shares the Word of God. After that, it's time to go back to work. Amen? God doesn't expect us or want us just to be sitting around doing nothing. He wants us to be laboring. He wants us to be doing what is necessary in our day-to-day work. So he tells Peter, launch out into the deep. Let down your nets and let's catch some fish. Amen. But Peter had a problem with this. He had a struggle with this. He said, Simon answered and said unto him, Master, we have toiled all night. We have taken nothing. We have worked and we have labored all night, and we have not caught anything. We have not caught anything. It's probably even the wrong time of the day for fishing. And here they have toiled all night. We've been there, church, many a times. We've labored and we worked, and it seems like, you know, that we toiled and we toiled, and we don't get anything accomplished. I have days like that quite often, you know. And you labor and you labor, and you don't seem to get nothing done. Am I the only one? Or you have days like that? I'm working on a house, remodeling a bathroom and a laundry room, and it's just an old house, and the walls are just as crooked and, you know, old and just settled and everything. And you just labor, you know, you try to put crown molding up, and it's hard to put crown molding up when the wall goes like this and up like this and things. And I labored all day. I labored, you know, and you look back and say, why have I got done? Praise God, but you just keep going on. You just keep pegging along and you'll get there. Amen. You keep working. But Peter says, you know, we've labored all day. We are all night. We have toiled all night and we have not taken anything. But he still, nevertheless, at thy word, I will let down thy nets. I will do what you have told me, Christ. Peter has the mindset that it's a waste of time. We have toiled all night. It's the wrong time of the day to fish. We have caught nothing. And we're not going to catch anything, Christ. It's basically, it's a waste of time. It's the mindset of Peter. We have done this all along, and we're not going to catch anything. And I think just kind of reading between the lines that Peter had the mindset was that, Lord, just to show you different, I'm going to go ahead and let down the nets. I'm going to go ahead and let down the net. You ever have that idea, mindset? I'm going to do it anyhow just to show you you're wrong. Amen? We like to do that a lot of times. I'm going to prove it to you. I'm going to show you you don't know what you're talking about. And I believe that might have been some of Peter's idea. But he said, nevertheless, Christ, I'm going to do what you've told me to do. I'm going to let down the net and we'll see what happens. Well, to their amazement, we find it in verse 6 that when they had done this, they enclosed a great multitude of fish, and so much that their nets started to break because they could not hold the number of fish that they was catching. As Christ told them, just let down your nets. Let down your nets and see what happens. And as he did, great multitudes of fish began to fill the nets, and they had to bring them in the boat. And I believe it was so much that the nets began to break. The ships could not contain the number of fish. They began to sink. And when they realized what was taking place, they realized that this man, Jesus Christ, he knows what he is talking about. He knows what he is saying here. And he said, Lord, get away. Back off from me. I'm just a sinful man. When you come into the presence of God, when you come face to face with the presence of God, you're going to realize that, Lord, I don't need to be in your presence. I don't have what it takes to be in your presence. I'm not worthy to be in your presence, Lord. That's the power of God. That's when revivals break out. When people get in the presence of God, when the presence of God gets in and fills the house. I've read time after time, when the presence of God gets in, what takes place? People fall on their face and they repent. They cry out to God, have mercy on me, Lord. You say, well, I haven't done anything that bad. I'm telling you, you get in the presence of God, you'll realize how inadequate you are. How sinful of a man you are. Amen? And here Peter does this. But the thing I want to bring out is they had toiled all night long. They had labored all night long and had received nothing. But Christ told them, just do it one more time. One more time, Peter. Throw out your net into the deep and let's see what happens. Let's see what takes place. And I believe, church, that the Lord spoke to me. And the word He gave to me was to tell you, go one more time. Throw the net out one more time and see what happens. A lot of times we labor and we toil and we think it's no use. Nothing's going to take place. I prayed. I sought God. I asked God for this. I asked God for healing. I asked God for revival. I asked God to do this. And it don't seem to happen. I'm here to tell you this morning, throw out the net one more time. Go to God one more time and ask of Him. That very next time could be the time that healing comes. That very next service could be the time that revival sweeps across this land. That very next time could be the time you receive the Holy Ghost. I'm here to tell you, the Lord is saying to us, throw it out one more time. Come to me one more time and I will give to you. Don't give up. Don't give up. Don't have the mindset that Peter said, Lord, we have done this how many times? Hours. We've toiled. No, we got to really get a hold of the picture. Peter and his men, they had to be tired. As we would say, war slam out. Frustrated. They have let, this is their income. This is how they make a living. This is how they pay their bills. It's by catching fish. They have done had the expense of going out. They had to pay their help, or however they did it then. They had the expense. They had to do this. They had to do that. And they go out and they toil all night long. And I mean, they labored. They didn't have the power equipment that we have today. They had to do it manually. They had to throw those nets out. They had to wheel them back in. Throw them out again. Wheel them back in. Time after time. They had to labor after hour after hour. They were wore out, church. Then here comes Jesus. Take your boat out a little bit farther for me so I can get in it, or so I can preach. Peter, if you'll notice in the passage, Jesus, He didn't come to Peter and say, Peter, can I get in your boat? He just starts getting in. Amen? Read the Scripture. And when He entered in the ship, which was Simon's, then He asked him, take it out a little bit for me. Praise God. Christ ain't got to ask us for anything we have. Amen. It's His. It belongs to Him. And He says, take it out. So now they've labored all night. They've toiled all night. Christ tells them to take the boat out. They're there while Christ is teaching and preaching to the multitudes. We don't even know how long that lasted. Now, I'm sure it wasn't a 30-minute sermon. Praise God. He was breaking the bread alive to them. He was feeding the multitudes. Praise God. And then Peter, after all this, I imagine Peter's ready to go to the house. Amen. We would be. Up all night. Labor. They're washing their nets. They're tired. It's time to go get some rest. And Jesus tells them, go out a little deep. Go out into the deep. And cast the net again. And he does this, but he doubts. He doubts what the master told him. He tells him, we have toiled all night. We have not caught anything. The odds are against us, Christ. That's the problem with us, church. We look at the circumstances. We look at the surroundings. And we give up. Because the odds are against us. We think it's 2013. What, God going to give us revival in 2013? Is God going to give us a revival when sin is on the increase and all these things? I'm telling you, that's a perfect time that God can give us a revival, church. We can't look at the odds. Don't matter how long you've toiled. Don't look at what time of the day it is. Do what the Master says. Throw your net out again. Praise God. Go with me to 2 Kings. 2 Kings. Praise God. Amen. I need a touch today. God help us. I've been having some problems. I don't know if sugar gets low or what, but God's going to help us this morning. Amen. Praise God. 2 Kings chapter 6. You're probably familiar with this story. 2 Kings chapter 6. I want to run through it real quickly for you. And down in verse 8, 2 Kings 6 and 8. And the king of Syria warred against Israel and took counsel with his servants, saying, In such a place shall be my camp. Now let's get a hold of this story here. We find that the king of Syria, he's warned against the children of Israel. And he's took counsel to his servants and he's telling them, we are going to, in other words, set up camp here in this spot. Nowhere I find the scripture tells us exactly what place he's going to set it up. It just says in such and such place, they're going to set up camp. And they're going to be there close, I presume, to the children of Israel. But thank God for the man of God. Amen. Thank God for the preached word that sends a message to you and warns you about the danger that's around. Amen. We should rejoice in God's word. We should rejoice with the man of God that warns us and tells us. Amen. And the man of God sent unto the king of Israel saying, beware. Warning. Beware thou that pass not such a place, for there the Syrians are there. The enemy is there. Don't go down to this place because the enemy is there. They're camped out there. They're ready to ambush you. They're ready to attack you. And the king of Israel, in verse 10, he sent to the place which the man of God told him and warned him of, and saved himself there, and not once nor twice. The king, he sent some men down. I don't know if he sent them down there to scout it out. We're not told exactly about this army. We're not told exactly what's taking place. But two or three times, or one or two times, he sent some men down there, and they are able to come back. Well, the king of Syria is not liking this. He's not liking that these people are able to come and go and not be captured. And he thinks there's somebody working on the inside here. There's something going on. This is the king of Syria. And he tells us in verse 11, the heart of the king of Syria was sore troubled for this thing. And he called his servants and said unto them, will you not show me which of is for the king of Israel? He's thinking, there's somebody in my camp that's betraying me. Somebody is letting these guys get in and out. Which one of you are doing this? Which one are you not being faithful to me, but are being faithful to the king of Israel? And then verse 12, the men, his servants said, none of us are doing this. None of us are telling them. None of us are betraying you. We're being faithful to you, O king. But there's a man of God. Elisha is the one. He's the prophet that is in Israel. And he tells the king of Israel, the words that thou speakest so in detail, so key, it don't matter how much of secret you can be in your bedchamber. But this man of God, he is telling the king of Israel what's going on. And he is telling them exactly what's taking place. That's our power of our God. Amen. He knows exactly your thoughts and the intents of the hearts. He knows exactly what you're thinking, what you're doing. You're not hiding anything from the king. Praise God. And he tells them, it's the man of God that's doing these things. He tells them, the king of Israel, the words that thou speakest in thy bedchamber. He's not here. King, but you can be sitting in your bed. And this prophet knows what you're saying. Yeah. Praise God. Amen. Amen. Give us some men of God that like that. It's got such discernment. Amen. Amen. Praise the Lord. And he tells them in verse 12, and one of his servants, verse 13, he said, go and spy where he is, that I may send and fetch him. And it was told him, saying, behold, he is in Dothan. Or Dothan, or however you want to pronounce it. Therefore sent ye hither horses and chariots, and a great heat, and they came by night and compassed the city about. So the king of Syria, he sent some men down. He said, I want to know where these people are. I want to know where this prophet is at. And he sends and he finds him. He tells him he's down in this area. Dothan, he's there. And he said, well, we are going to attack him. Let's take our chariots. Let's take our men. Let's take our warriors. And let's go down there and let's take care of this man. And he does this. He goes in at night. And he compasses the city about. Sneaks in at night. Praise God. That's just like the devil. Amen. You got to sneak in. Amen. You got to sneak in at night. Amen. You got to sneak in. Old fly fox. And he tells them the enemy comes in. And then if we read the story, we find that after the enemies get there and they surround the city, they're compassed about by the enemy. And he talks about they got horses and chariots and a great host. These are warriors. These are men. And there's a great host of them that surround the city about. And then early in the morning, Elijah's servants, he gets up. And it's probably just breaking of dawn, just starting to get a little bit light. And he looks out across the lands. And he sees this great army compassed about them, all the way around them, church. They're surrounded by the enemy. And fear grips this servant, church. Fear grips this servant. How many times we let fear grip us, church? How many times we look at the circumstances and fear grips us, amen? Go over to 2 Corinthians chapter 4. We're going to go back to Kings if you want to hold your finger there. But 2 Corinthians chapter 4. Notice in verse 8, Scripture tells us, "And we are troubled on every side, yet not distressed. We are perplexed, but not in despair. We are persecuted, but not forsaken. We are cast down, but not destroyed. Always bearing about in the body the dying of the Lord Jesus, that the life also Jesus might be made manifest in our body. For we which are alive are always delivered unto death for Jesus' sake, that the life also Jesus might be made manifest in our mortal bodies," or mortal flesh. What am I saying? The Scripture tells us in verse 7 that we have this treasure in earthen vessels. The excellence of the power may be of God and not us. We are troubled on every side, church. Sometimes it seems like there is trouble everywhere we turn. Amen? He tells us we are troubled on every side, but not distressed or not hemmed in. The enemy may be surrounded us, but we're not hemmed in. Praise God. We're not pinned down. We are not pinned in by the enemy. We are perplexed. Or in other words, it seems like there's no way out, what that word means. Many times we pray and we seek God and the problem is so great it seems like there is no way out. We are perplexed, but not in despair, church. Utterly at loss. We are not at loss. We may be perplexed. It may seem like there's no way out. But we are not at loss. There is a way out, church. It may seem like we are persecuted, but God has not forsaken us. That was the situation that this servant had in 2 Kings chapter 6. He goes out and he looks early in the morning and he sees the enemy surrounding them. They're troubled on every side. What are we going to do? He tells us in verse 15, "And when the servant of the man of God was risen early and gone forth, and behold, a host compassed the city both with horses and chariots. And his servant said unto him, Alas, my master, what shall we do? What shall we do?" This word alas means expressing pain. They were in a bad situation when you look at it naturally. You have all these warriors around you, surrounding you. And you know you're fixing to go in this battle. You're outnumbered. You're outpowered. You're weak against them. That's the way we are against the enemy, church. We're outnumbered. We are outpowered in our own selves against the enemy. We're weak against the powers of darkness. But we've got the power of God, church, that will see us through. And Elijah, his answer, he didn't fear, he didn't fret, church. When the enemy comes and surrounds you, don't fear, don't fret, don't let the enemy get the best of you. Go to the Lord and say, "Lord, open my eyes so that I can see what's going on here." Praise God. And that's Elijah's prayer. He says, "God, open my servant's eyes that he may see." And the Lord opened the eyes of the young man. And he saw, and behold, the mountain was full of horses and chariots of fire around about Elisha. Yeah. Praise God. The enemy was surrounding the city. But when you looked a little farther on the mountaintops, on the ridges, you saw this great host, God's army, that surrounded the mountaintops, chariots of fire. Praise God, amen. Those enemies that were surrounding the city, they were no problem for God. They were no problem for Elijah and the man of God. All he wanted them to do is see what God can do for you. The problems you face, the things you go through, don't let it get you down. Don't let you think that there's no hope. Elijah's servant thought there was no hope here. Come on. We're surrounded by the enemy. You're not surrounded by the enemy in the sense he's going to overtake you. There may be trouble on every side. But I'm telling you, we need to open our eyes, church, that we can see the powers of God that's encamped around about His children. He'll see you through it. He will see you through it. Don't let the circumstance overwhelm you and think there's no hope. Throw out the net one more time. Cast out the net one more time. He'll give you an answer. Praise God. Glory to His name. Don't give up. Don't run and hide. God's army will be there for you. And He'll see you through it. Glory to His name. Amen. Judges, chapter 6. Don't let circumstances overwhelm you. Think you cannot take out, but you'll be taken out. God's army is camped around about you. Judges, chapter 6. We see again where the power of God is used and where God does a great and mighty thing through a few people. A few people. You're familiar with the story of Gideon. And how the enemy has come and just perplexed against Israel. Time after time, they're weary. Israel is weary. They're going without. He says in verse 2, Judges 6, that they are in dens which are in the mountains and in caves and strongholds. They're hiding from this enemy. God doesn't want us to hide from the enemy, church. He doesn't want us to run and hide in caves. Amen. Stand up against the powers of darkness. Stand up for what is right and proclaim the truth. Praise God. They encamped against the children of Israel. They were taking their cattle and their tents and all these things. Praise God. The enemy, if you don't stand up for what's right, the enemy's going to come and he'll take everything. He'll take everything. Amen. Praise God. And he passed. And the children of Israel cried unto the Lord because of their enemy, the Midianites. Verse 8, the Lord sent a prophet unto the children of Israel, which said unto them, thus saith the Lord of God of Israel, I brought you up from Egypt, I brought you forth out of the house of bondage, and I delivered you out of the hands of the Egyptians, and out of the hand of all the who have oppressed you, and drove them from you before you, and gave you their land. And I said unto you, I am the Lord your God. Fear not the gods of the Amorites, in whose land you dwell, but you have not obeyed my voice. You have not obeyed my voice. The children of Israel, God had brought them through so many different times, so many different things, church. God saw them through, drove out the enemy, gave them their land, done all kinds of great things for them, church. But they weren't obedient to God. They weren't obedient to His commandments. God had brought them through time after time. How many times has God brought us through things, church? How many times you can look back and see what God brought you through? Now when you come through that mountain, don't forget what God brought you through. He'll take you over this mountain also. Don't throw your confidence away. Be obedient to God. Trust what He has to say, and He'll see you through. The Scripture tells us in Hebrews chapter 3, if you'd like to go over there, and we'll go back to Judges. But He tells us in Hebrews chapter 3 and verse 6, but Christ, as a son over His own house, whose house we are, if we hold fast the confidence and the rejoicing of the hope firm unto the end. Hold fast the covenants, church, that we have in the Lord. How many times we throw our confidence away? How many times we doubt God? And He brought us through time after time after time. And we come up to the river again and we doubt God. Why'd you bring me here? Why'd you lead me here to die? No. Look back, church, on how many times God brought you through. Look back how many times God made a way for you. Don't throw that confidence away. Hold on to it. He will see you through again. Praise God. He tells us in verse 12, Take heed, brethren, lest there be in any of you an evil heart of unbelief and departing from the living God. That's our problem, church. God brought us back. God has drew many times. And we doubt Him. He tells us, for us to doubt God is to have an evil heart.
5: Come on, brother.
4: Take heed, brother, lest there be in any of you an evil heart of unbelief.
5: Yeah.
4: Doubt and fear.

0: sick here. And you brought me through it. God, I remember when I had a financial struggle here. And you brought me through it. You saw me through it, God. God, I remember when this happened. And this person did this, or this person did that. And God, you brought me through it. God, you saw me through it time after time. Don't forget those things. Don't forget those times that God split the Red Sea for you so you could go through on dry land. Remember what He did, church. Remember what He did for you. And then exhort one another daily. He tells us, well, it's called today, exhort one another. We don't need a church like Israel that's whining and complaining about what they're going through. We need a church that says God will make a way. God will see us through it. We need saints that will help the other saints and say God will see you through it. He says, exhort one another. Ask God to help us, direct you. You might have already been through that situation. You can exhort so-and-so because God brought you through it. Amen? You know what it's like. And you can exhort. Encourage one another. We don't need these doubting Thomases. We don't need Job's friends. We need people that's going to encourage one another. Whatever you're facing through, brother or sister, God will see you through it. We have a lot of times, I told them in Fayetteville, I said, a lot of times we have people, you know, they will say, you know, I'm sick in body. I've been diagnosed with something terrible. And people will come to you and say, well, I knew somebody that had that and they died. We don't need that kind of encouragement, church. We need the encouragement. God will see you through it. God will help you through it. Praise God. I've been there, church. I've been financially, didn't know what we was going to do. God made a way. I've been there and you've been there. I'm going to encourage these young people coming up. God will see you through it.
1: Amen.
0: I look at the hour we're living in. And I feel for our young people. We thought it was tough when I was growing up or coming up and starting a family. It's going to be tough for them. But I can look back and say, God brought me through it. God will bring you through it also. Glory to God. I'm going to tell them it's tough out there, son. I don't know if you can make it or not. No. God will see you through it.
1: That's right. Amen.
0: It might be a little rough, but just buckle up. God will take you through it.
1: Yes,
0: amen. Exhort one another. Don't throw away your past experiences, what God has done for you. Back in Judges, Gideon, he's crying out to God about this enemy. The angel of the Lord visits him, talks to them. And the Lord appeared to him, and back in Judges 6 and 12, the angel of the Lord appeared unto him and said unto him, Lord, it's with thee, thou mighty man of valor. He's looking around, are you talking to me? You talking to me, a mighty man of valor? Gideon said unto him, oh my Lord, if the Lord be with us, then why is all this befallen us? Oh, how many times we say that? How many times we say that? We get in a little bit of pressure. God, where are you? Why am I going through this? Why have you forsaken me? Praise God.
1: Oh, man.
0: Maybe you're not done it, but I have done it.
1: Go ahead.
0: So why is this happening? Where be all His miracles? Which our fathers told us of. How many times we say that? We talk about the past miracles and not expecting future miracles. Praise God. We got to look back at what God done for our forefathers and say He'll do it again. God, did not the Lord bring us up from Egypt? But now the Lord has forsaken us and delivered us into the hands of the Midianites. And the Lord looked upon him and said, go in this thy might, and thou shalt save Israel from the land. Verse 15, I want this paraphrase running on down. save time for you.

0: He tells them, the angel of the Lord tells them, you know, you're the one God's going to use. Gideon's response is, he's going to use me. My family is the least of people. We're not no great warriors. And I'm the least in my family. God's going to use us. We're the least. Glory to His name. Oh, I don't doubt other churches are looking down this little congregation in Washington, North Carolina. They got their big cathedrals. They got their big services. They got their family life worship centers. They got a full crowd and they caught all that. And how many times God spoke to this little congregation and said, I'll use you. I'm going to use you. We're not busting at the seams. We don't got the fancy chandeliers. We don't got the big incomes and all this stuff. God spoke time after time after time to this little congregation. Be faithful and I will use you. I will give you a harvest. God has not spoken that to the big churches. God has not spoken that to the big congregation. God has met with us and spoke to us. So I'm telling you, church, don't put aside, don't put back what little things God's going to do for us because we're small. He'll do great things for us even though we are small, church. Amen. Praise God. Amen. God took 12 men and started a church. God took 12 men and they turned the world upside down, the scripture says. With 12 men. How much more God can do with us? Don't think I'm not able. I'm not capable. You're not in your own ability, but God. But God. Amen. Amen. Praise God. I hope you're still with me on this. Amen. He tells them what's going to take place. And the angel of the Lord speaks to Gideon and tells him these things. Gideon's struggling with this. He's struggling with this, church. He wants some signs. You know, he tells him, God, if this be so, you know, let some things take place. Let there be some signs that's going to happen. In verse 21, he talks about this. And the angel of the Lord put forth the end of his staff that was in his hand and touched the flesh of the unleavened cakes. And there rose up fire out of the rock and consumed the flesh. And then the angel of the Lord departed out of his sight. Gideon was doubting God and what he was going to do, what the angel of the Lord was going to do. And he said, I need some signs. Later on, you know, God told Gideon what he's going to do. And he said, I got to cast some fleece here. I got to be sure that this is God and what God wants. There is nothing wrong with wanting to be sure. Nothing wrong with that, church. There's nothing wrong with being sure that God has spoken to you. Well, I know Gideon cast some fleece, and we don't see nowhere that God really rejected that and says, no, you can't do that. That's wrong. But I'm here to tell you, church, I don't think we've got to cast the fleece. I don't think we've got to go out and cast something out there and to make sure this is what God wants us to do. We've got the Spirit of God now, and God can speak to us. God can direct us. You don't have to go and cast a fleece out. If God said He's going to give us a harvest, then you need to mark it down. He's going to give us a harvest. Amen. If God said He's going to do this, then He's going to do it. There's nothing to be wrong with being sure. You want to be sure? Get this Bible out and read it. And when God speaks, He means business. That's the surety we need in His Word. Amen. Praise God. His Word will tell us. His Word will give us the assurance. Many times I've gone to the Word, God, I need an answer. And His Word spoke to us. That's what we need. You know the story, they start out with a multitude of men. Was it 32, I believe? 32,000. He tells them, if you're afraid, put it in my words, if you're afraid, I can't use you. You need to go back to the house. I think if we're doubting, God can't use us, church. If you doubt today, God's not going to use you. He's not going to use you.
1: Yes.
0: So we have all these men leave. They're down to about 10,000. He tells them, take them by down to the water. See how they're going to react. See how they're going to drink water. You know, God puts us through tests to see how we're going to react.
1: Amen.
0: Amen. He lets circumstances come to our lives so we can see how frail we are.
1: Amen.
0: And those that squatted down like a dog and licked up the water back to the house. Those men that kneeled down and they scooped the water up with their hands and brought the water to their mouth where they could still look around and see where the enemy is. God was going to use these men. These men that was going to be aware of the enemy and who he is and who he's around and how he's doing things. God can use that. I'm telling you, if we don't become spiritually and know the enemy and know how he works, God cannot use us, church.
1: Amen.
0: Praise God. He gets down to 300 men. And God said, these number of men is the ones I'm going to use. 300 of us. Small crowd against the enemy. We're a small crowd against the enemy, church. But God wants to use us. God wants to use us.
1: Come on, brother.
0: Glory to God. Let's go into chapter 7. Again, Gideon's doubting. He's wondering about this. God says, okay, you need some more insurance. You need some more. I'll give it to you. Go down to the enemy. Hear what they've got to say. And he goes down there and he sneaks in there and he hears one of their men telling about a dream he had. So I dreamed that this loaf of bread, but my words rolled down and it rolled right into the tent and it overcome the whole tent. The whole tent fell down. Destroyed it. Interpretation was, well, that's nothing but God and Gideon's army coming to take us. I'm not against being assured and seeking God. And God will give you that comfort, church. God will give you that comfort. How many times has He told us, don't fear. I know what you're going through. I know where you're at. The Spirit of God has spoken to us many times and told us, I'm with you. So Gideon realized, yes, the answer's here. God's going to use us. And this is how He's going to do it. And He takes the 300 men and He tells them. He gives them a pitcher. He gives them a lamp, a torch. He gives them a trumpet and tells them, this is how we're going to overcome the army, the enemy. Now how many would you wonder if we was going to go to battle and our leaders start handing out trumpets and start handing out empty pitchers and start handing out torches. And we wonder, where's the swords? Where's the shields?
1: Come on.
0: I thought we was going to war.
1: Right.
0: I'm here to tell you, God is not going to use the weapons of this world to overcome the enemy. God's not going to use the tactics of the church world and the way they do things. God's going to do it His way. And it's going to be through faith in Him.
1: Praise God.
0: Get your eyes off of what other churches are doing and how they're doing it. God's telling Gideon, you get your eyes off that other army and how they're battling, how they're warring. You do it like I tell you. And you'll conquer. God tells us how to do it right here, church. And we can conquer if we do it according to His words. He takes the 300 men, He divides them up. And they go down. And again, He says, you don't do anything until I tell you. And then you do exactly what I say or how I do it. You do it exactly the way I want it done. And I'm telling you, church, that's what God wants today. He wants us to do it exactly the way He said. Amen?
1: Amen.
0: Glory to God.
1: Yes.
0: You get up here. Notice in verse 19. So Gideon, chapter 7. The 100 men that were with him came unto the outside of the camp in the beginning of the middle watch, and they had but newly set the watch, and they blew the trumpets and break the pitchers that were in their hands. And the 300 companies blew the trumpets and break the pitchers and held the lamps in their left hand and the trumpets in their right hands. And they blew with all they had and they cried, "The sword of the Lord and of Gideon." And they took... Notice verse 21. This is very important. This is the key right here. And overcoming the enemy. Verse 21. And they stood, every man in his place, around about the camp. And all the hosts ran and cried and fled. Gideon tells them, you take the trumpet in one hand, you take the torch in the other hand, the pitcher, and you do exactly what I tell you. And every man stood in their place. Every man did exactly what they were supposed to do, in other words. And we are going to see the power of God work, church. Every man has to stand in their place. Every man has to do their parts. I'm not talking about here as cleaning the church and doing this and doing that in the church. Those things are necessary. They have to be done. But if every man will be the spiritual man and woman that he needs to be, God can do great and mighty things through us. But every man has to stand in their place. When one of us don't do right, it affects the entire body. Every man stood in their place. Praise God. Help us, Lord. Your spirituality has an effect on this body. Yes. It has an effect on what God can do. Right. And when you get out of your place, it's going to stop the work of God. Yes. Every one of us has got to stand in our place. Yes. And God will give us revival. Amen. Just imagine if everyone in this house would be all they could be spiritually. What God could do. Do you believe that? Amen. Praise God. Stand in your place and do what you know you've got to do. And the 300 blew the trumpets. And the Lord and every man's sword against his fellow. And even throughout all the hosts. God took those 300 men against a whole camp of warriors. And He told them what to do. And when Gideon went in there, He blew the trumpet and the whole 300 men. Blew their trumpets as loud as they could. They beat those pitchers and busted them. Made the noise of the trumpets and the light shining so much it spooked the enemy. And they pulled out their swords and started killing each other. If every man will do their parts, we can put the enemy on the run, church. We can put the enemy on the run. But every man's got to do their parts. Now you say, what's that got to do with us and casting out your nets? Don't let circumstances stop you from going forward and seeking God. Don't think it's have that woe is me attitude. The enemy is too great. I give up. I'm throwing in the towel. I can't go no farther. No! Don't have the mindset, we're weak and feeble. We don't have all the utensils and the tools and the weapons that other churches have. Yes, we do. We just got to do it God's way.
1: Amen.
0: Whatever the circumstances you're going through, don't give up this morning. Throw out the net one more time. It's not too big for God. It don't matter if it's just a handful of people. It don't matter how big the army is against you. Do what God I'll close. John chapter 21. Turn there. Notice, let me find it real quick. John chapter 21. Give me a second. It's here. Notice and down in verse, let's start at verse 3. Chapter 21, verse 3. Excuse me. John 21 and 3. Simon Peter said unto them, I go a fishing. And they said unto them, we're going to go with you. And they went forth and they entered into the ship immediately, and that night they caught nothing. Now don't that sound familiar? We've been down that same road, church. Oh, here we go again. Here we go again. Praise God. Peter and the disciples, they didn't know what to do yet. They haven't received instructions to go and tarry in the upper room. They didn't know what to do, church. So we're going fishing. We got to go provide for our families. Sometimes, church, if you get to that place, you don't know what to do. Just stay on the same course and just keep going forward. Do what you do know to do until you get further instruction. Amen.
1: Amen.
0: They knew how to fish. I'm going fishing, Peter said. I got family at the house. I'm going fishing. Until they got further instructions to go in the upper room. So they went. They go fishing. And caught nothing. Verse 5, and Jesus said unto them, children, have any meat? It might have been somebody on the seashore wanting to buy some fish or something. And he cries out, you got any fish? You got any meat? They're probably used to something like that. And notice what they said in the last part of verse 5. And they answered him, no. All of them in the boats. Not just Peter. They all said no. Now I'm reading between the lines a little bit, but that seems like a frustrated no. We don't have anything. No. Leave us alone. How many times we get frustrated, we get a little short with people too. Amen. We do that too. We done toiled all night and you got the nerve to ask us if we got any fish. Praise God. No. All right. And he said unto them, cast the net on the right side of the ship and you shall find. Now I know at this time they don't know that this is Christ. It's still not light enough. They just see someone, probably maybe some fog early in the morning. They just see the shadow of a person on the ship or on the shore. And he says, cast it on the other side and you're going to find some fish there. Now that had to ring a bell with Peter, James, and John, and Andrew. They heard that before. They was with Peter the first time. When they went out, Peter said, throw it down one more time. They was there. This time, they didn't question them. So that just kind of makes me think that they're starting to think a little bit. I've heard this before. I've experienced this before. How many times we learn from our experiences, church? We go through something, and then later on, it happens again or happens to somebody else, and we get to thinking, I've heard this before. I've been through this. I remember when somebody else told me to throw it out one more time. I'm going to throw it out again. I'm not going to say, hey, we toiled all night long. No. They took it and they threw it out. And again, what's happened? When they did this, church, again, a great flock or a great catch came on upon them. And then they realized for sure, this is the Son of God. This is Jesus Christ. They knew for sure.
1: Amen.
0: Praise God. Amen. God wants you to know for sure, church, tonight, don't give up.
1: Amen.
0: Throw the net one more time.
1: Right.
0: Throw the net. You prayed for your lost loved one. You prayed for this. You prayed for that. Throw the net one more time.
1: Right.
0: Go to the altar one more time. Make your petition. Cast your care upon Him one more time because He cares for you.
1: Amen.
0: Don't matter you've been toiling all night long. Go to Him one more time. I close, church. You'll stand with me. I hope you receive something this morning. Wednesday evening, when we was here, I believe God was with us Wednesday evening. Gave us a good service. I went home that night and that next morning. I was kind of troubled. Not troubled, but I don't know how to explain it, but I just felt in my spirit that the church needed some kind of encouraging word. A lot of times, ministers, they're always, you got to do this, you got to do this, you got to do this. Sometimes you got to give them a little encouragement, a little boost. I just felt that in my spirit Thursday. Thursday at around lunchtime, I was down here at Sheets. And I ordered me some lunch and I was standing there waiting for it. I said, God, what can I speak to them Thursday or Sunday? Give me a message. Give me something to say. Give me a scripture. And I'm telling you, as much as God spoke to me, He had spoke to me standing right there in line. And He said, tell them to throw out the net one more time. Throw out the net one more time. And I'm here today to tell you, throw the net out one more time. Throw it out one more time. Don't let circumstances, don't let how big the problem is stop you. Throw it out one more time. And I know enough when the Spirit of God speaks to my heart, there is somebody here that needs this word. Throw it out one more time. And if you are in that situation, you need to step out by faith and come and say, God, I'm here. I'm going to throw the net out one more time.
1: Hallelujah.
0: You need to step out. You're here. God does not lie. The Spirit of God does not lie. If you have doubted God and said it's no use, it's hopeless, I don't think God's going to do it, I'm here to tell you, throw it out one more time.
1: Amen.
0: My brother's not the only one that's been honest. Some more of you need to be here. Some more of you need to be in this altar and throw the net out one more time.
1: Yeah.
0: Throw the net out one more time. Come on, church.
1: Hallelujah.
0: Do what God said. 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You need to be in this altar.
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4: Prayer, you can easily lose heart with prayer. It takes determination. So this unjust judge said, I'm going to do it, not because I fear God, not because I really fear this woman, but it's her constant coming that is just wearing me. And I'm going to do it just to get rid of her. Jesus said, you hear what he said? Then if he's an unjust judge and he done that, then how much more will your heavenly Father answer you speedily? Nevertheless, he said, and this is the sum total of it all. Nevertheless, When the Son of Man cometh, shall he find faith on the earth? Prayer is the earth of which seeds of faith are planted. If we must have faith, we must back and support and build faith. How many understand that the Scripture does not err in its statements? It says that you can build yourself up on your most holy faith. How many understand that? Can you say amen to that?
1: Amen.
4: You can. No matter who you are, you can. You can do something about your faith. You can do something about what's going on around you.
1: Right.
4: Building yourself up in your most holy faith, praying in the Holy Ghost. But notice it first says, before it says Holy Ghost, it says praying.
1: Right.
4: You cannot pray in the Holy Ghost if you don't pray. So tonight I want to tell you, as Jesus is saying here, don't give up on prayer. Don't lose heart with praying.
1: Right.
4: Amen.
1: Amen.
4: Yes. It is a determination. It is something that we must be determinate about. We must decide that we're going to do it no matter what.
1: Amen.
4: Can anybody out there help me preach tonight? We must make up our mind we're going to do it no matter what.
1: Yes.
4: Prayer can and will change things, because usually it changes a person that's praying.
1: Right.
4: You can't change God, for God is immutable, but prayer can change you.
1: Right.
4: It can change you from weakness to strength.
1: Amen.
4: It can change you from discouragement to encouragement. It can change you from feeling like you're a nobody to feeling like you're a somebody when God answers your prayer.
1: Amen.
4: So tonight we're looking at that, how they spake a parable unto them to this end, that men ought always to pray and not to faint or to lose heart. When you get 70, you start thinking about your end. I don't care how optimistic you are, you know you're living on borrowed time. How many know that? 70 is promised to us. And if we go on beyond that, it's because we're strong, in good health, and God has given us grace. Amen. So when you get 70, you begin to think about your end. And you begin to say, I want my last days to be my best days. I am now wise enough, because I have been saved 50 years. I know something about how to stay saved. I know something about the Lord that I've walked with for 50 years. I know something about how to get along with people after I got saved, because I've done it for 50 years. So there is something that I can say. I can say, I want my last days. I now have the equipment to make my last days my best days.
1: Amen.
4: There is no scripture that says that you go on a shelf once you get 70.
1: Right.
4: If I wanted to open myself up and put the word out that I am now ready to be booked, I could probably get one or two revivals a year. Probably. At 70. Can you imagine that? Yes. I could probably get my first one here at Dryden Road. It is in this determination that we want to make our best. Some of the best people that we have that can pray earnestly, righteously, godly, sincerely prayers are our ones that carry around this blessedness called gray hair. We earn it. We now know how not to pray selfishly. We now know how to carry a burden wisely.
1: Amen.
4: We now know the difference between something that will pass over and something that must be prayed through. Amen.
1: Amen.
4: If I have a cold, I'll say, God bless me and help me to endure this. But this too shall pass. But if I get cancer, I don't just blow my nose and try to ignore it. It has to be prayed through. Am I right? So we have the material at Dryden Road to have a great church of prayer. Because now we have people who we know can pray. If I could recruit men into an army, I would recruit them to the army of intercessors. I would make them an intercessor. I would make them to where they could call other names rather than their own and mine. I would say to them, you're worth more to your church than the singing and the instruments. You're worth more to your church than almost anything that you can think of. I would say preacher, but the Bible would correct me because the Bible says faith comes by hearing. Hearing by the word of God. The word of God by a preacher. And how can they preach except they be sent? So I cannot include that, but I can put you up there as close to the pastor as a person would ever want to be and tell you that your influence will be great in heaven because God will get to where he knows your voice and it will please him. Oh, it takes a determination to want to do your best at something. We have some wonderful cooks here at Dryden Road. I wish that we could excel in prayer like we excel in cooking. We've got some smart men here, talented men. I wish that we could excel in prayer as well as we excel at our trade. For if we are going to be rewarded in heaven, it will not be your trade that will get you a reward. The Bible says that we can lay treasures up. Now, how do you do that? You cannot send gold from here to there, silver from here to there, acreage from here to there. You cannot send clothes from here to there. Then how do we lay treasures up? It must be that we do that which pleases God. And if you look carefully, it's always been men of prayer that in a crisis time, that God has depended on. Not wise men, not educated men, but men of prayer. And Jesus said that men are to always to pray. Are to always to pray. As though there is no better pastime than prayer. Amen. He is right there, the Apostle Paul, when he said of himself about fainting. He said, it only happens when you quit praying. Listen to him when he said, and Demas has forsaken me, having loved this present world. It's pictured in my mind when I drop the video screen of my mind and I look at what is flashing there when I read a scripture like that, and I can see Paul in a dungeon chained to a centurion or a soldier, and I can see Demas taking over his shoulder one look at Paul as he's chained to this soldier and choosing to walk out of that dungeon to the world again. No soldiers, no chain, no dungeon, no being hunted, but back to money making, back to living for himself. And Paul said, and Demas has forsaken me. For Demas to forsake him, Demas had stopped praying. If you pray, you won't faint. And if you faint, you won't pray. When you stop praying, you're going to backslide. When you stop praying, you're going to quit. When you stop praying, you're going to get aggravated. You're going to lose heart. You're going to get upset. But when you pray, you can pray over the top of anything. You're going to help me preach. You see, that's what he speaks of himself. Paul can imagine that he had done like Demas. And this is what he said. He said, lest when I have preached the gospel to others, I myself might become a castaway. The word castaway means unapproved. It means rejected, unapproved. That's what it means. That's exactly what it means. Being cast away, rejected. A man that prays will never be rejected. A man that prays will never be unapproved. If you can't sing, you can pray. Because you don't have to pray in tune. You don't have to have a piano to sing. You don't have to have a guitar to sing. You don't have to have anybody there to pray. When you pray, God loves to hear your voice. The Song of Solomon says that voice, talking about his beloved. He talked about the beloved, and he said that voice, it's like a dove's voice. It's beautiful. I'm drawn to that voice. And that's what happens when a man becomes a prayer intercessor. That God loves to hear his voice. Do you know God knows your voice? Isn't it significant that out of billions of people in the earth that God can detect in the darkest night without light your voice? That he can come to you because you are praying? Would you help me preach tonight? We don't want to be rejected. We don't want to end up unapproved. So therefore, we cannot afford to faint. So if we pray, we will not faint. How not to faint? Pray. How to keep from fainting? Pray again. And you say, I can't pray long. Pray when you can. Pray how long you can. But make sure you pray.
5: Amen. Yes, sir.
4: What makes it to faint? Giving up. How sad. How sad it has been for me as a pastor to look back over this congregation where faces used to sit who are no longer there, who no longer care to come, who no longer pray. What a sad thing it is to feel that somebody has rejected Jesus Christ and stopped praying because they fainted. They lost heart with it. For that's what fainting means, is to lose heart. How sad it is to see young people, such beautiful, beautiful girls and handsome young men, and have to worry. Are they going to faint after a while? Are they going to stop? Are they going to turn away? Are they going to say, just wait till I get 18? I'm out of here. I've had enough of this. You're fainting right now. You don't realize that. That's the first sign of fainting. When you begin to look beyond the fence into the far country, you're fainting. You're losing heart. Amen. It is in those moments that we make up our mind to give up, lose heart, turn, quit. That's one of the things that you never want to do. For the devil is always selling his brand of why you should try this and why you should try that. And don't you know you're missing out on life because you can't wear this garment. And you can't wear that, and you can't do this, and you can't do that. But he never tells you that if you take him up on his deal, you automatically lose eternal life. You're going to die, and you're going to go to hell, and then after a while you're going to get out of hell only to face the second death. Oh, he don't tell you that. That when God rejects you, you have no other place to go but to hell and the lake of fire. He never tells you that when you reject God, you may never get back to God. Because God may end up rejecting you. Now you said, Brother Benny, is it scriptural? Romans chapter 1. Read those heart-quaking words. And God gave them up. And God gave them over. Why did God give up on them? Because they would not pray. Why did God turn them over to a reprobate mind? Because they thought they could get along without God. You know what a praying man is? It's somebody who's totally dependent upon God. They're saying to God, I got to have you. You're like the breath to my lungs. You're like the blood to my heart. You're like everything around me. I got to have you. Can I get an amen? We're totally dependent on God for his help. So when we turn back, when we quit, we're turning our back on God. We're rejecting God. Well, life experiences are tough. I'm the first one up here to tell you, young people, life is rough on you. Pressure 24/7. You never get out of it. The world is always after making somebody think that they should quit. Amen. We're not in an ascension that's easy. No. I've got a four-wheel truck. And thank God for it. But I had it the other day in my driveway. And I had ice under one tires and ice under the back tires. And you know what my four-wheel drive did? Went sideways. So I got down and let it coast forward. And got the tires on some pavement and gave it the gas and went over the ice. And got where I was going. I've hit those times of praying. When I said, this is not right. This is not right. For me to be hung up here is not right. So what I had to do is quit praying about it and get it off of my mind and then come back to it. And the next time I come back to it, I had more sure footing than what I had when I was slipping. The devil may think that you should not, if God don't answer one time, then God's never going to answer. That's not true. Read this parable. This woman kept coming until that judge said, whoa, enough is enough. God never says enough is enough, but there's times when God will say, all right. I can see your heart that you really mean what you're saying now. How many know there's sometimes that you pray with your lips and not with your heart? God has no obligation to answer lip prayer. You can lip it through an hour. You can lip it through 2 hours, 4 hours. You can lip it through hours of prayer. But man, if it's not from your heart, remember blind Bartimaeus? You want to know how he got his eyesight back? Listen to his prayer. Son of David, have mercy on me. Simple prayer, but from the heart. And when those around him objected, he just simply dropped back and got it again. Son of David, have mercy on me. It finally reached the ears of Jesus. The Holy Ghost said to Jesus, turn around and take a look. See that voice? Son of David, hear that voice? Look, it's a beggar. Look, it's a blind beggar. And Jesus stopped. Prayer stopped the Son of God. You don't have to be an elaborate prayer to pray. You don't have to be an educated man to pray. But you do have to open your mouth to pray. You do have to talk. You see, it's right there. We discover that experiences of life are not always right. Blind Bartimaeus was blind. Look at the 10 lepers. You can if you will. Jesus said, I will. He sent the 10 away to the priest. The 2, he said, I will. He just touched them. God answers prayer. Strange ways, but he answers prayer. In our experience, we don't fight leprosy, but sometimes we're up. How many's ever been up? Raise your hand if you've ever been up. Isn't it wonderful to be up? I love it being up. I'd rather live being up. I'd rather just get up in the morning and get up and stay up all day and go to bed and get up again up. But it don't always work that way. Sometimes I'm down. How many's ever been down? Human, aren't we? Life is not good to us. Life is not even, because some days we're up, some days we're down. Sometimes life is uneven. Sometimes we have great trials. Sometimes no trials. Sometimes we have a song. Sometimes we have a gripe. Sometimes we're right and sometimes we're wrong. Life is not good to us. But in all of that, you can pray. You see, we come. things pile up on us. And it's usually not the great things that get us. It's the accumulation of the little things. Do you know dust can collect until it's thick? So thick you can write your... You ever see those cars? Somebody got to them. The driver don't know it, but it said, "Wash me." Everybody behind knows the car needs to be washed. Somebody left a message in the dirt. And sometimes we write our groans and our moans in the dust of the little things that have collected. We didn't take care of them because they were small things. But then they got to be big things because the accumulation of all that you've got out here in the way of snow is one flake at a time. One small little flake, but it accumulates until it becomes a monster to move and a monster to deal with. You getting my message yet? Life is not even. Life is not even. You cannot depend on tomorrow. You cannot figure tomorrow out until you're right in the middle of it. You don't know what's going to happen tomorrow. You have no way of understanding that you get in your car to go to work and you may be involved in a wreck. You may not understand that you can get in your car, start to work and get to work and have a heart attack. You may not understand that you go to the doctor for an ache and pain and he comes back with an x-ray that says you've got a tumor and that tumor looks suspicious and it could be cancer. We don't know what we're facing, but there is a way that we don't have to faint when life is uneven, and that is you can pray. Are you going to help me preach? Our enemies do us more harm because they're most of the time they're our friends. We go to them for advice rather than pray. And they tell us, if I was you, this is what I would do. Do you ever have anybody give you some advice?
5: Yes, sir.
4: They tell you, well, you ought to quit them old cigarettes. And within everything in your life, you'd love to. But when you are addicted, whether it be cigarettes, drugs, pornography, gossip, whatever you're addicted to, it becomes a battle. And there's only one person in all of the universe that can come down and erase your mind and put a new one in there. And there's only one person in the universe that can give you a new heart and change all of your loves. He can take away the love of tobacco. He can take away the love for anything. He can make you a new creature. Oh, somebody ought to help me preach. Right now, you ought to be shouting, hallelujah. That's the truth. I know it's the truth. It happened to me. Prayer. Prayer. The accumulation of small things. That dust that settles on our mind until we can't think clear. That continual sickness that hounds us day by day. We can't find a solution. But the solution is not. It's not hard to find. It's just hard to stick with it. Because you got to pray and you got to wait. And you got to wait and you got to pray. And you got to pray and you got to wait. God doesn't have a timetable like you. And he doesn't have to do it right now. But he may have a day with you scheduled where he gets all the glory and all the praise. Amen. And God may meet you in the most peculiar circumstances. But prayer will set the stage. When we pray and we wait and we wait and we pray, we will eventually come out of it. God will not leave you. He has promised never to forsake you. He has said all things work together for good to them that love the Lord, the called according to his purpose. And if you get in the purpose of prayer and you get to the bottom of it, you will find God's hand will support you when you're praying. What do? We're not equal to carry the load. What do? Isn't it strange that in this book you can find the answer? casting all your care upon Him, for He careth for you. Am I right? Yes. Casting all your care. But to what you cast it upon, you've got to have confidence in. Am I right? You see, if this becomes a heavy load and I'm packing it on my shoulder, this becomes a heavy load and all I can do is just bear up underneath it. You see, if I can find a person that I trust and they can come alongside me. Let's see if Jeff would be a good Jesus. He could come up here and stand and I'm going to say, Jesus, I need help. He's going to let me hold this as long as I hold it. As long as I'm determined to hold on to it, He's not going to do it. But the moment I turn loose of it, I can roll it over on Him and He will take it. Right. Now, He carries it away. Right. It becomes His responsibility. Right. That which I was fretting over, He has no problem with. Amen. That which I couldn't do, He can do. Right. That which I don't have the wisdom to do, He does. Right. The answer is not in me. The answer is me getting me wise enough to understand I can't handle life. I can't handle life's load. I can't handle the way life does me. But I've got a friend who's sticking closer than a brother. Amen. Somebody that will come when I pray. Thank you, brother. Men ought always to pray. And not to faint. What's he saying to us? He is saying, is he not? Praying and fainting cannot live under the same roof. Amen. You're either going to do one or the other. Right. One must go. That when we truly pray, we won't faint. Right. And when we stop praying with our heart, we'll start backsliding. Right. Backsliding in our mind long before we backslide in our heart. Yes. Losing time. I don't have time to pray. I'm just too busy. I just don't feel it when I pray anymore. I don't pray like I used to. All of this is the telltale signs that we have begun to lose heart with prayer. Men ought always to pray. Pray no matter what happens. Pray always. Always, always. Men ought to always, always, always. Always. You're not helping me preach. Men are to pray always, always. No matter what way you're in, pray. No matter where you're at, pray. No matter what you're going through, pray. Men are to always, always. Not sometimes, but pray always. Or you're not helping me. Listen to me when I tell you that we don't have to become a mediocre church. Listen to me when I tell you we don't have to become a weak church where the devil has his way. We can have power with God, but not without praying. We can have an anointing on our life, but not without praying. We can have unity in our church, but not without praying. Now, Brother Benny, why in the world are you preaching on prayer? Because, my friend, at the end of this sermon, when I open this altar up, you probably won't stay but 5 minutes. And that's a long 5 minutes. Some of you, your other knee is coming up when your other one is touching the carpet. You really don't want to pray. You really don't want to talk to him. You really don't want to tell him. You really don't have a heart for what you're asked to do. Don't like me, do you? Jesus is our example. Jesus is our example. What a mighty lesson in prayer, because he prayed in bright days and in dark nights. He prayed his way through death to victory. He prayed his way through life and through death to victory. That day at the Jordan, Luke tells us in his that Jesus was scheduled to be baptized.

you. You're going to have angels coming and going, bearing your name and your petitions. You're going to have the Holy Ghost groaning and moaning alongside of you. Amen. What starts out in weakness becomes a great strength. You don't see any change. They don't get bigger physically, but they do get stronger spiritually. It is in this initial act that we must understand. He prayed all night before he chose his disciples. The reason he did is because our judgment, he's going to tell us. You're going to make a major decision. You need to pray about it. How long do you have to pray about it? You pray about it until you're assured that you've got God's mind. You're going to get married? You'd better pray all night about that. In fact, you better pray all day and all night about that. And if that don't work, pray all day and all night again. You're going into that for a lifetime. You're not going in after you find somebody better. You're going into that for a lifetime. You had better learn to pray about decision making. You're going to take that job? You've not prayed all night about it? Are you sure that's the will of God? Or will that job take you from church? Will that job rob you of his worship? Will that job get you so that you won't even pay your tithe? Are you sure that's the job for you? When you used to have power with God and now you've got none. Used to have a testimony and now you have none. Used to sing and now you lost your song. Are you sure that's the right job for you? Maybe there are some things that we're going to do that we need to do something about praying before we commit. Amen. He prayed all night before he chose his disciples because he needed the Lord, the God of heaven, to direct him. Do you need direction? Oh, I do. God ordered my steps. He had these all night prayer sessions because there was things in his life that he had to make the right decisions about. And he said, I do nothing except my Father do it. I say nothing except my Father give me the words. Oh, to come under that kind of obedience. No wonder the devils couldn't stand before him and death could not resist him. And he could take fish and multiply it and bread, make it right in his own hands. No oven, no fire, no flour, no oil. And bread multiplied in his hands. You don't understand that, do you? That a fish dead and baked, he breaks it. It grows. How can a dead fish grow? But he breaks it. It grows. He breaks it. It grows. He breaks it. It grows. That's what all night prayer meetings will do. That's what you do when you walk in the will of God. That's what you do when you know you're in the will of God. You don't look at the fish, you look at God. And if God wants to fill a room full of fish, he can. Oh, he should help me preach. On the Mount of Transfiguration, Jesus was praying while Peter, James, and John slept. How many remember that? Did you ever go in that prayer meeting? It got so exciting that Peter finally shook his head and said, something's going on here. I hear men talking. Ain't nobody. That's not the voice of the Lord. Whose voice is that? And he said, nah, there's another strange voice. There's two men talking. I know my master's voice. He opened those sleepy eyes and there stood, to his amazement, of Moses and Elijah. Whoa, did I miss a prayer meeting? Jesus got into prayer until he pulled heaven down to earth. Jesus got into prayer until he reached into eternity by prayer and called the name of Moses. And Moses, come here. Moses, come here. I need to talk to you, Moses. Come here. And Moses, who had been dead for years, all of a sudden stands there and is recognized by James and by John and by Peter. And Elijah, he prayed, and Elijah answers his prayer and appears on earth again. I want to tell you, my friend, there is no limit. Prayer can reach into eternity. Prayer can reach far into

eternity. Prayer has power to bring eternity down into time. Prayer has power, amen, to bring to pass the impossible. Oh, it should help me preach. He prayed until the borderline between heaven and earth disappeared. He prayed until his own garments and his face shined, glistened. He prayed until he was almost back to where he was before he came to earth. He came and stood there, amen, and prayed. He prayed until heaven shook. He prayed until heaven came down. He prayed until the impossible was done. Because when a man gets into prayer, impossible disappears. Dewey can walk again. It's just reaching over into the realm where nothing is impossible and bringing that realm down. No disease is incurable, not when you're praying to God. Oh, I wish somebody would help me. I'm beginning to feel religious. You see, Gethsemane, in the fourth watch of the night, Jesus is praying. He prayed alone. He prayed alone until the angels came down and wiped the sweat from his brow and strengthened him. He prayed alone until heaven came down. He prayed in agony. He prayed until his sweat became as blood. And then the Bible said, and angels came. Oh, glory to God. You'll never be without help. And then when his disciples wanted to defend him, he said, think now not that I can ask my Father and he will give me 12 legions of angels. Man, I'm not through praying yet. I just don't need to pray that prayer. I don't need to ask him for angels. I don't need a legion of them. I'm going to go to Calvary. I'm going to fight this battle. I'm going to win this battle. I've already got my battle won. I have overcome the flesh. I have overcome the difficulty. I am now ready to be offered. He prayed. In Calvary, in the midst of agony and pain, he prayed until the debt was settled for the murderers who were murdering him. He prayed until the account was settled. He prayed until they were forgiven. He prayed until death lost its sting. He prayed until heaven sung again. And finally, he prayed his own spirit into the Father's hands. He prayed and surrendered his spirit into the keeping of the Father. Into thy hands I commend my spirit. Jesus prayed when all things went well. Jesus prayed when all things was against him. Jesus prayed when his friends was around him. And Jesus prayed when he had no friends. He prayed by day. He prayed by night. He prayed in the temple. He prayed alone. He prayed his way through. And the Dabashito Rebasa Tala. Oh, glory. Oh, glory. Somebody shout, oh, glory. You and I ought to pray. Pray on, my brother and sister. Pray on when success smiles on your pathway. Pray lest life turns your head away from God. Pray when you live in that little hovel. But pray when you move up on the palace hill. Pray when nobody knows you, but pray when everybody knows you, lest you be lifted up in pride. Pray when you don't have a dime in your pocket, but don't forget to pray when you're carrying more money than you ought to be carrying. Pray if you want your song to come back. Pray if you want your power to come back. Pray if you want your love to joy. Pray if you want peace that passeth all understanding. Pray if you want a song in the night. Pray and God will listen to your prayer.
The Holy Ghost is here reminding Dryden Road we are dependent upon Him. Oh, I need you, Lord. I need you, Lord. Come to us. Speak, O Lord. Speak to the church. Give us ears to hear. Somebody's got that.

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0: unto me, my people, thou needest me. 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I've spoken unto thee, and I've given thee my word and my warning. Come to me, my people. Call upon me, for I am nigh thee, saith the Lord. Come to me, and I will help thee. I will strengthen thee. I will be thy guide and thy help, saith the Lord.
1: What a friend we have in Jesus. And the church ought to say amen.
2: Amen.
1: Jesus. Jesus. First chapter of the book of Hebrews says that when Jesus, our great high priest, by himself purged our sins, with nobody to help him, Jesus by himself purged our sins and sat down on the right hand of majesty on high and sat down at the right hand of God. What's he doing there? What's he doing there? What's he doing at the right hand of majesty? What is his occupation? What is his vocation? What does he do? The book of Hebrews in chapter 7 says, he ever liveth to make intercession for you. When the storms of life are raging, can you understand that? When the storms of life are raging, and I think so for somebody tonight, even for the pastor, when the storms of life are raging, Jesus leans over to the Father with a nail-scarred hand and says, steal the storm for him. Will you steal the storm for him? Will you give grace for that hour of need? He ever liveth to make intercession. While you're praying here at this altar, Jesus is sitting at the right hand of God, and he is going to ask the Father to stop the storm. He's going to ask him and say, give him a little more grace. When you're carrying the burden that you cannot endure, give him a little more grace. While I'm praying and you are praying, he is praying at God's right hand, talking to the Father. Do you know there's only one time in the whole Bible where it said Jesus, after his ascension, gave up that seat at God's right hand, and it was only momentarily, but one of his children was being stoned. Stephen was being stoned, and that little stone crushing his body, breaking his bones. Jesus stood up, and Jesus watched as Stephen died. He stood up that interested. He stood up that compassionate. He stood up to receive Stephen to himself. He was ready to step over the balusters of heaven and go down there and pick the soul of Stephen and carry it to a home. You'll never be in a situation where the Lord won't be involved. And tonight the Holy Ghost has made the invitation. All I can do as a minister is ask you to stand and ask you to believe and not faint and come and say to God, I have been hurt and I've not been praying. It's not been your fault, Lord. It's been mine. Sweet hour of prayer. Sweet hour of prayer that calls me from a world of care and bids me at my Father's throne. Make all my wants and wishes known. Sweet hour of prayer. Sweet hour of prayer. Is it sweet to you? Sweet hour of prayer. Bids me come. Bids me come. God is waiting. Tonight God is waiting. Will you come? Will you step out and come? There's nothing keeping you from coming right now. Will you come and say to God, I want to pick it up. I want to pick it up. I want to pick the pace. I want to start again that which has been time proven. My dad done it. My mom done it. I'm going to do it. I'm going to pray.

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1: 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Up next, another great message from Shane Boyer.
2: Good morning. This morning. Hallelujah. Good to see each and every one of you today. And we're going to continue talking about what we started last week. And that is, what is the outward Bible holiness that we hear preached and talked about around here? What does it mean? Why is it important? Why is it good for us? And as we talked last week, we brought out three different points just as in way of review. We talked about that the first reason why we need to be concerned with our outward is because we want to please God. And that is God's desire for each and every one of us, as is found in His Word. And we've talked about, or we will talk about, some principles and some precepts that govern it. And we will also talk about some direct statements and commands that are given in God's Word, if the Lord will permit us to in the weeks ahead. But we want to please God. And if God's Word emphasizes it and gives us guidelines concerning it, we need to be attentive to it. Amen. The second reason that we talked about needing to do this and to live this way is because we want to reach out and communicate Christ to those that are around us. And we talked in depth about that point there, that there's a lost world that is around us. And it is very important, amen, that when they see us, they seek the Christ that's in us. I want the world to recognize that there's a difference about my life just at a visual glance. Amen. That they can tell that there's something different about me or something different about you. Amen. And the third reason that we talked about it, amen, is that we want to be a light and a witness. Oh, I'm sorry. We want to be a light and a witness to the world. That's what was the second reason. And we talked about Hebrews 12 and 14 in light of our regeneration and also in light of our representation, how it's important, amen, that we are that light. And then the third point was, is that we said that living this way is the best plan for our lives. Amen. When you sell out and you give God everything that you have, amen, it will bring about true happiness to your life. Amen. When you submit yourself to the Word of God and you study it and you commit it to your heart and to your life, you'll find it. There is a depth that is there. There is a blessing that God affords you. Amen. And then true happiness also is brought your way. And with that being said, I want to move on today into today's lesson, unless there's any thoughts or comments that you had over the weekend or over the last week that you thought about. Anything that you wanted to put in before we just dive right in this morning and keep on heading down this road. Amen. Go ahead, Sister Hunter. Absolutely. No. Very.
3: Sometimes we're the only Bible that some people ever even get close to.
2: Amen to that.
3: Mm. They know you're different from everybody else because of the way you walk, talk, dress, places you go. Somebody is always watching you. Believe that.
2: Yes, they are. That's very well said. It's not just about coming into church. Amen. We don't just have a church standard. Amen. It's a life standard. Amen. When you go out and about, amen, you need to portray Christ. You need to profess Him in every aspect of our lives. And I've been at restaurants before, amen, with people that were supposedly Christians, amen, that waitresses were aggravated and did not like to serve them and to give them food or to wait on them. And they fought about who got the preacher that day or the parishioner that was there. And it ought not to be that way. The world ought to love dealing with Christians. Amen. There ought to be a good example that's set forth in all that we do, not just in church, amen, but when we're out and about. Amen. So that, very, very good. Any other thoughts or things before we go on this morning? All right. So we're going to start shifting, I guess, and talking here about the practical Bible holiness, or the practical aspect of it, and applying it to our hearts and lives. And we'll start to get into some of the specific things later on in the weeks ahead. But there are some principles that guide us in what we do when we talk about any aspect of living right for God. Anything that we do, any activity, any event, or however you want to refer to it, whatever we do in our lives, there are some Bible principles, amen, that will help us to make right decisions. And as we look into those today, there's three particulars or principles that will guide us throughout the course of this study. And as we begin to talk about the particular things that we do and the reasons why we do this or we don't do that, or where we go here, or how we do certain things, they will fall and these three principles will apply to those. And I want to briefly touch on them, and then as we begin later on to get into the particulars, we'll come back and we'll address these three things as well in relationship to those. But these will guide us, and these are some things that we should put onto our mind. And then as we go on today, I'm going to talk about the principles in God's Word that govern some clothing. And then later on, probably next week, we'll start to talk about the direct statements in God's Word that deal with clothing. So this week. Let's start here at the principles that govern our outward dress or our outward attire. Amen. And the way that we conduct ourselves or carry ourselves, the way that we arrange ourselves. So all of these are particulars are found in God's Word and refer. The first one is found in Romans chapter number 12 and verse number 2. Romans 12 and verse number 2. I didn't mark that in my Bible, but if you've got that, go ahead and read that out for us today, someone. Romans 12 and 2. Someone wants to turn over to 1 Thessalonians 5:22. That's the second one. Somebody want to raise their hand and say they got the second one? All right, sister back there. And the third one can be found in 1 Corinthians 9:25. 1 Corinthians 9:25. Brother Matthew, Brother Nathan, all right. Romans 12 and 2. Who's got the first principle? Brother Hunter, you got it back there? Go ahead. Yeah, Romans 12, 2, yes. Okay, the very first phrase of that verse of Scripture is, be not conformed to this world, right? This is the first principle. The first reason why we want to be different from the world is because of this verse of Scripture. Be not conformed to the world. What the world has is not what I want. Amen. What they afford us, what they can give us, is not something that we as Christians should desire or be interested in. I don't want to be conformed to them. I don't want to have any part with them. I want to be different from the world. Be not conformed to the world. Amen. That's the first principle that later on as we get into the different particulars that we have to bear into our mind. I don't want to be like the world. Amen. Where is the world headed today? They're lost, right? They're headed towards hell. Without the answers found in God's Word, without the hope of Jesus Christ, the world is not headed to the same place that I'm headed. I don't want to conform to their principles. I don't want to conform to their lifestyles. It's not taking me to the same place that I want to go. Amen. So number one, be not conformed to the world. Number two, 1 Thessalonians 5 and 22. 1 Thessalonians 5:22. Sister back there, I think you got it. You don't have that. 1 Thessalonians 5:22. Who's got that? Nobody does. All right. Go ahead, Brother Hunter. The second principle is that you and I need to abstain from the very appearance of evil. What it is that we do in our lives, the places that we go, or the things that we do, or the ways that we dress, need to abstain from even looking like something that is wrong. Amen. The second principle for us today is abstain from all appearances of evil. Amen. Whenever we go someplace, whenever we do something, we need to ask ourselves this question. Does it appear, do other individuals, when they see me, if they see me doing this, what will they think? Does it look like I'm doing something wrong? Amen. You probably should not do it. All right? The third principle is this. It's in 1 Corinthians 9 and 25. Brother Nathan? All right. So the third principle is to be temperate in all things. What does that word temperate mean? It means in moderation. In moderation. So be moderate, if you will, or exercise moderation in what you do. There are things that we as Christians can do. There's nothing wrong with those things, if as long as we do them in moderation. But the moment that we go hog wild and we carry it to the nth degree and we go overboard with it, it's another ball game altogether. We've crossed the lines. And so there, when you tie that into the scripture there in Hebrews where it talks about lay aside the weights and the sins that would easily beset you, for you there may be some weights that chain you down. Amen. They're not necessarily sinful things, but there are things that will keep you from Christ. I know my own weakness. I know my own limits, and I know that there's certain things that I need to stay away from, because if I don't, I get so engulfed in them and so engrossed in them that I don't have time to spend it for God. Amen. And so I've got to exercise moderation in those things and say, hey, in small doses, this is okay. The moment that I go crazy with this, I'm skipping praying, I'm skipping studying God's Word, amen, I'm skipping spending time with God or with my family, and all of that is critical. So be moderate in all things. Well, these are the three principles later on that will guide us in what we do and why we do them, alright? This will cover every aspect of our life. Amen. Any questions or thoughts on those today? I'll throw those out today, we'll come back and deal with those later on. I wanted you to think about them as we went forward. But what I want to do now is I want to move into talking about clothing. And clothing in regards to the principles that are given in God's Word. Amen. God gives principles that cover a broad area. And then He gives specific commands. Don't do this or do this. Okay? So I'm going to give you the general bounds, if you will. The general guidelines that God's Word gives. Amen, that when we do something or when we live our lives, here are the guidelines that God gives us. God doesn't give us specific do this and don't do that for everything of our lives, does He? But when you look at certain things, we say, well, that's not good for us as a Christian to do because it violates this principle. Amen. If I do that, people will think I'm doing something wrong. I don't want to do that. Amen. That's a desire of the world. Amen. And I don't want anything to do with it. I'm going to stay away from that. And so there's principles that guide it. But then there are specific commands on some of the things. For example, thou shalt not steal. There's no doubt in anybody's mind, Brother Lee, if you should steal or not. Right? It's plain. It's a direct command. And when we talk about the specifics of holiness and what Bible holiness is, there are two ways of looking at it. There are the principles and there are the direct commands. And today's lesson is going to surround us around the principles that guide our lives. All right? The first principle is this. Your clothing will betray, display, or portray your spiritual condition. Your clothing will betray, display, or portray your spiritual condition. The clothes that you wear show what's down inside your heart. Amen. The way that you attire yourself, the way that you wrap your body up, if you will really tell the world and those that are around you what's down inside your heart. Remember last week we talked there in 1 Samuel, we talked about that verse of scripture that says that, you know, God looks on the inward, but man looks on the outward. And we emphasize there that that's the reason why it's important that you and I dress right. Because the world can't see what's really inside. And so they see our outward, and that is a reflection of what's really on the inside. Matthew chapter 5, Christ is talking in the Sermon on the Mount there, and He mentions about the cup and the platter. He tells us to cleanse first the inside of the cup, or clean up the inside of your life. What does He say will transpire after that? That the outside will be clean also. You spend all the time scrubbing and cleaning the inside of that soap suds just come out and flow over the sides, and all it normally takes is a quick swipe around the edge. Believe it or not, I've done enough dishes at least one time in my life. It's probably been a while, but to know that that phenomena occurs. Don't ask my wife. Amen. So you clean up the inside, and it will directly affect the outside of your life. All right? And we'll get into more of that later on. But your clothing will display, portray, or betray your spiritual condition. Look in Genesis chapter number 3 this morning. I want to spend a little bit of time here. Genesis chapter number 3. The Bible, whenever it talks about a subject, normally the first time that it's mentioned, it gives forth the guidelines for the rest of time. Normally. And this portion of Scripture, this is the first time that clothing is ever mentioned in God's Word. And so there are some laws of first mention that are coming to play here that I think are important for each and every one of us today to look at. And I want us to read this portion of Scripture. I'll read it for you this morning, and then we'll talk about it here just for a moment. So, Genesis chapter number 3, we'll start reading at verse number 7 and go down probably through verse number 21. And the eyes of them, this Adam and Eve are in the garden. Eve has partook the fruit of the tree against God's command. She has given it to her husband. He has ate of the forbidden fruit. And this is where we pick up. And the eyes of both of them were opened, and they knew that they were naked. And they sewed fig leaves together and made themselves aprons. But they heard the voice of the Lord walking in the garden in the cool of the day. And Adam and his wife hid themselves from the presence of the Lord God amongst the trees of the garden. And the Lord God called unto Adam and said unto him, where art thou? And he said, I heard thy voice in the garden, and I was afraid, because I was naked, and I hid myself. And he said, who told thee that thou wast naked? Hast thou eaten of the tree whereof I commanded thee that thou shouldest not eat? And the man said, the woman whom thou gavest unto me, of course, blame somebody else. And let's skip on down here. God gives them some curses and some guidelines here. And verse number, let's pick up here. Sorry. Skip down to verse number 21. And so God's given them some certain things. And he says, unto Adam also and to his wife, did the Lord God make coats of skins and clothe them. All right. So what happened here? Man is there in the garden with his wife. They partake of the fruit. They realize that they are naked. They take fig leaves, sew them together, make crude aprons to cover the most intimate areas of their bodies. But yet when God comes down, they're ashamed so much that they hide themselves in the bush. God calls for them, asks for them to come out, sees what they're wearing, realizes that what they have on is not enough, and he makes for them coats. Amen. And God gives them coats to wear. So there are some things that we need to look at here in this portion of Scripture. Amen. Their clothing displayed or portrayed their spiritual condition. That which they wore on the outward, on the things they did have control over, directly related to their spiritual condition. In the story that we read, we know that God is all-knowing, but let's imagine that if he was not, all it would take was one glimpse from God, and he would have known exactly that something was wrong with their spiritual condition. Where did these aprons come from? Why did you sew these fig leaves together? Well, what took place? Yesterday you did not have these things. Something today has changed. And God could easily see exactly what was going on with their very spiritual condition. Now, before the fall and before they sewed these fig leaves on, many people discuss and debate about the nakedness. I think that they were probably clothed with the Shekinah glory of God. And Psalms 5:8 says this, for thou hast made him, talking of man, a little lower than the angels, and hast crowned him with glory and honor. That word crown means to wrap around or to engulf. Amen. It's not just talking about the crown that we see kings and queens put on their head, but it's talking really about clothing or a garment or something that wrapped around them. And here he's talking about Adam and Eve before the fall, and God mentions here that he's clothed them or crowned them, wrapped around them, encircled them, amen, with the glory and honor of God. Even before the fall occurred, here in the garden, man was wrapped in the very glory of God. Amen. Cradled in the honor of God. Amen. Innocent before Him. No wrong has been done. Nothing has, any sin has taken place. And in sinless perfection, amen, man complete in His glory, in God's glory, and in God's honor. Amen. It literally means to encircle or engulf. Amen. But what happens when you and I sin? What happens when we sin? We lose the very glory. We lose the very honor of God. And so man, in the perfection of the Garden of Eden, amen, when he was standing there and clothed in his glory and the glory and honor of God, when he partook of that fruit and he ate it, he lost the glory of God. Friends, when you and I sin, amen, we lose the glory of God upon our lives. Amen. When we go out and we commit wrongs, amen, and we do that which is contrary to God's word, amen, we will lose the glory of God. You can't carry it through the sin. You can't carry it through the wrong lifestyles, through the bad choices. Amen. You'll always leave God's glory behind. Amen. I'm sorry. I'm going to preach this morning just a little bit. I've got to be careful here. You'll lose it. Amen. You'll lose God's glory. You'll lose God's honor, just like Adam and Eve did in the garden. Left it behind. And when they lost the glory of God, they realized that something terrible was wrong. And they wanted to fix it and try to mend it every way that they thought, and the way that they thought best that they could do. Amen. They grabbed up some fig leaves and started to stitch them together. Sin will separate us from God. As soon as they partook of the fruit, their eyes were opened and they realized that they were naked. The thing that amazes me, this was husband and wife. Within the bounds of marriage, nothing really was wrong here. Amen. That's God's, that's ordained of God. It's put in place by God. The scripture tells us that the marriage bed is undefiled. Amen. And there's nothing wrong with what they were doing. Yet something down inside their heart pricked them and told them that something desperately is wrong. Something that I had is now lost. Amen. Now I need to do something about it. Amen. So they sewed fig leaves to hide their nakedness. If God had not already known that they had sinned when He was walking through the garden as He normally did, all it would take was one look and their clothing betrayed their spiritual condition. They rebelled against God and the fig leaves displayed that. Our clothing today will display, portray, or betray our spiritual condition. The clothing that you wear will tell everyone around you exactly what's going on inside your heart and inside your life. That's the first principle in clothing. And I want to talk just a little bit more about it. Number two. The second principle that will guide clothing is this. When they did put clothing on, it wasn't enough. When man did put clothing on, it wasn't enough. The fig aprons were not enough once they were reconciled with God. Genesis 3:21, and we read it today, unto Adam also unto his wife did the Lord God make coats of skins and clothe them. God made them coats. And the word in the original really means a tunic. Amen. Something that was up to the neck. Amen. It had sleeves in it. Amen. And it went down past the knee. Amen. It was a coat. It was a tunic that completely covered the body. Amen. When man looked at and man reasoned, and when man thought that they had it all figured out, man stitched together fig leaves, and he made aprons only to cover the most intimate parts of the body. Amen. And when God came down and he saw that, he said, friends, this isn't enough. And he took and he wrapped them up, and he covered them, and he clothed them, amen, in a tunic or in a coat, if you will, to completely cover up their nakedness. Amen. Amen. Look at the story of Legion in Luke chapter number 8. Many of us know the story. Here was a man that was possessed by demons. Amen. And he was running around in the tombs. But what does the word of God tell us about this man? He was naked. He had no clothes. He was running around, guided by Satan. And the scripture plainly says that he was naked. Amen. You could have seen this guy running through the woods. You could have looked out there in the tombs and you could have known exactly what was going on in that man's life and who was guiding him, because it displayed what was taking place down deep inside his heart. Amen. But when that man came to Jesus, the scripture tells us he was seated and he was clothed and in his right mind. Amen. It's simple as this. Not saved equals no clothes. Saved equals clothes. Amen. He got clothed when he got right with God. Amen. Exodus chapter number 22. Another story. Moses is up on Mount Sinai and he's getting the Ten Commandments. And God's telling him, thou shalt not this, and thou shalt this, and on the list goes. And God finally got so frustrated because he could see what the people were doing down below at the bottom of the mountain. God's trying to talk to his man. He's trying to give communion to Moses. He's trying to give wisdom to him and how to lead these people. Amen. And he was only away for a few days, 40 days and 40 nights. And God got so frustrated, he sent Moses back down the hill. Moses, as he started to walk down the hill, he saw individuals, amen, that they had boiled down their gold and their jewelry, amen, and they made this calf. And you'll pick up in the story there in Exodus chapter number 22, and verse number 25, it says, "And Moses saw that the people were naked." They had made this graven image. They were worshiping this thing. They were calling it the God that brought them out of Egypt. Their clothing betrayed and portrayed their spiritual condition or their lack thereof. It showed exactly what was going on in their life. Them running around without their clothing around this false God, it was plain to Moses they weren't right with God. Amen. They weren't right. All right, so in connection with that, our clothing, principle number one, that God's clothing. Your clothing is going to tell the world around you what's inside. It's going to display, portray, or betray your spiritual condition. Number two, principle number two, God created and designed a difference between the male and the female. Principle number two is this: God made and created a difference between the male and the female. In Genesis chapter number 1, 26 and 27, it says this: "Let us make man in our own image, in the image of God made he them, male and female created he them." From the very beginning of the foundation of the world, God made Adam and God made Eve. He made one man and he made one woman. Amen. And God has made a difference between the two of them and wants there to be a distinction between the two of them. Amen. And we can look at scriptures as time goes on, and we'll peruse through them today. Amen. But God made man and woman different. The world today has taken the difference between man and woman and has blurred the lines. But realize and understand that in God's Word, that was not the case. God wanted to make sure that a man was a man and a woman was a woman. Amen. God created man and woman different physically. Amen. Obviously, the natural differences that are there. Amen. They're very obvious signs that is a woman and that is a man. He made them emotionally different. Amen. And us men, we look at things and we reason out, logically. Amen. In our minds, and women do so normally emotionally. And there is quite a difference. Amen. And I know about that very well. Hallelujah. And I'm glad for that. Amen. Those are important, aren't they, Brother Nathan? Amen. That's what causes them to love us, even when we're terrible, right? Be careful there. She might be squeezing your leg or something, stepping on your feet. God also made them different in their roles. Amen. The roles of what a man is supposed to do is totally different than the role of the woman. And the role of the woman is different than the role of the man. And God has designed that and has outlined that in His Word. But God is also in not only the emotional and the physical and the role differences, but even in the outward appearance, God desires there to be a difference between the man and a woman so that even at a glance, at a distance, you can tell the difference. Amen. The first way is by the hair. The first way is by the hair. If you look, and we will, in 1 Corinthians chapter number 11, it says that the man is to not have long hair. Amen. But the woman is to have long hair. It is visible, it is clearly marked, and you can see at a distance that there is a difference between man and woman in the hair. Amen. When I walked outside this morning, if you glanced down there at me, there would have been no doubt in your mind that I was a man from a distance. My hair's not all down, hanging down, flowing down. Amen. I look like a man. At least I hope I do. I try to act like one most of the time. Amen. Except for when I'm sick and my wife tells me I'm a big sissy. But that's the way that that is. All men are that way. So I'm glad you said that loud and clear, Sister Hunter, so my wife didn't think that I was a sissy by myself, which is good. We're all big sissies. So except for being sick, we act like men. Hallelujah. And the hair tells the difference. Amen. I've been places out to, and I've walked right up on individuals. And I'm kind of ornery that way at times. Because I'll walk right up and I'll just kind of just study them. They want to be looked at. That's why they're dressing like that. That's why they look like that, right? They want to gain attention. That's the only thing I can think of, Brother Matt. So I provide it to them. What exactly are you? My wife and I get into a debate. We get a coin out. Flip. Let's flip for it. I don't know. Because there's no clear distinction. They've blurred the lines. Friends, today as we look around here this morning, it's clear, it's obvious who the man is and who the women are. Just by taking a look. And God in His Word has told us hair is a way to know the difference between man and woman. Clothing also is a way that you can tell the difference. In Deuteronomy 22:5 it says, a woman shall not wear that which pertaineth to a man, neither shall a man put on a woman's garment. For all that do so are abomination unto the Lord thy God. God wants there to be no cross-dressing, amen, between the sexes or mingling of the man's and woman's clothes. When we're out and about, all it takes, Brother Hunter, is one glance. And it's plain and obvious who the man is, who the woman is. It's not just something we do at church, as Sister Hunter brought out this morning. It's not just the way that we conduct ourselves here. Amen. But there ought to be a very obvious difference. Wherever we are, that's a man, that's a woman. Because that's what God's Word gives us. So the first principle is the clothing will betray and portray your spiritual condition. The second principle is this, that God created and designed a difference between that which is male and that which is female. And I'm going to have to move here. There's no way I'll get it done. No way. The third reason, third point, third principle. Within the perfect creation, there seemed to be no need for clothing. But in the chaos of the fall, Adam and Eve knew instinctively to put something on. They knew instinctively to put something on. No one told them to cover up. They just did it. No one told them, amen, that they needed to robe themselves. No one told them, amen, that you don't just run around, amen, like that. That you need to clothe your body. Now I know that society has tainted and has seared our consciences in this matter today, but it was and it is God's intent that man and women clothe their bodies today adequately and modestly. And it is the devil, as we already talked this morning, that desires to disrobe us and to declothe us, amen, and to make us to walk around showing our nakedness. It's not God that desires that. Amen. But it is the enemy himself. Sin perverts the good. That which God made to be undefiled, sin made defiled. Amen. In James 1, 13 and 15, it says, let no man say when he is tempted, I am tempted of God. For God cannot be tempted with evil, neither tempteth he any man. But every man is tempted when he is drawn away of his own lust and enticed. And when lust hath conceived, it bringeth forth sin. And sin, when it is finished, bringeth forth death. Amen. The powers of sin, amen, are lust and enticement. Amen. Lust and enticement empower and will bring about sin that will take place. And this third principle here that we're looking at, amen, as we look in here, sin will pervert the good.
4: Amen.
2: Now, lust is a desire and an appetite for those things which are forbidden. Amen. When you desire something that you cannot have, and you look at something and you long for it, and you desire it, and you want it more than anything, it is lust that is taking place in your heart. That desire for the forbidden. Amen. It is no doubt or any question today that men get excited and are motivated by sight. Amen. What motivates men and what causes men to lust, amen, is all driven by the things that they see. Amen. That's the reason why pornography, amen, excels. That's the reason why these clubs down the road are booming and busting at the seams, it seems like. Men go to look. Men go to long. Men go to lust. They're driven by the things that they see. Amen. And today, amen, friends, that's the reason why we want to clothe ourselves. Amen. Let's move on here. All right. What time are we supposed to be done here? A couple minutes. Women, on the other hand, are motivated primarily by touch. 1 Corinthians 7 and verse 1, Paul understood it and he said, it is good for a man not to touch a woman. Amen. That touch of a woman brings about feelings and emotions and desires, amen, that she should not have outside the bounds of marriage. Amen. Men, when they see things with their eyes and they see things that they ought not to see because it should be clothed, amen, there's lust that comes to their heart. Amen. But within the bounds of the marriage, these desires, amen, for that the man has and that the woman has, amen, they are legitimate and they are good desires, God-given desires. They are to be there. Amen. Praise God for that. But however, outside the bounds of marriage, it is sin. Amen. I've heard many a man say, as long as I look and don't touch, it's okay. It's not okay. Amen. It's wrong and it is sin. Amen. Now listen here. It stands to reason then, women, that if men are motivated or driven or excited by sight, then you must be careful of the clothing that you wear. Amen. That is why, amen, if you take sin and the powers thereof are lust and enticement, and lust is primarily the problem of the man, then certainly enticement is the problem of the woman. Amen. Matthew 5 and 28 talks about, amen, a physical adultery. Amen. And we'll talk about that in just a moment. Amen. But the way, amen, that a man deals with his lust problem, amen, is to pray, is to read God's word, is to be careful of the things that he sees, amen, the things that he tunes his eyes into, amen. He needs to think on good things, the word of God says, amen. But the woman, the way that she can battle the problem of enticement, amen, is to adequately and to modestly cover up her body. Amen. Praise God. The Sermon on the Mount, Matthew 5, talks about the physical adultery. It says, if any man looks on a woman to lust after her, he hath committed adultery with her already in his heart. In physical adultery, it takes two people, the man and the woman. You can't have the act with just one. I want to take it a step further, just as Christ did. And when he talks about the mental adultery here in Matthew chapter 5, that when man looks and when man lusts after a woman, amen, it also takes two, amen, to get this act accomplished. Now, I know in society, in the world that we live in, it does not matter that there are some that are so perverted, they will long and lust. Amen. If that is the case, that is solely on the man, amen, that does that. Amen. As long as the woman adequately and modestly covers up her body, if the man still longs and looks and lusts, amen, she's free from the sin. Man will do what he has done, and God will judge him for it. Amen. But when we do have control over the ways that we dress and the way that we look, amen. And ladies, if you are inadequately and immodestly dressed and you walk down the street, amen, there may be a man that looks and longs, amen, and he may look at several women throughout the course of the day, and he may lust after them, but one woman walking down the street can cause several and many men to look and to long, amen, and to lust in their hearts and lives, and all day long, amen, the physical, not the physical, but the mental adultery that is taking place and running rampant on our streets. That is why this morning I'm saying that we all must do our part to adequately and to modestly and appropriately cover up the secret places, amen, that are not to be revealed to the world, but are to be kept sacred and holy within the bounds of marriage. Amen. Praise God. I'm not the preacher this morning. He's over there. If we don't correctly cover up our bodies, we will be held accountable for it. Both man and woman. Look in the garden. Look there in Genesis 3:21. You'll find out that God made coats for Eve and he made coats for Adam. Amen. It says both. We both need to adequately cover up our bodies. Amen. And I guess I'll just stop there today. There's so much more. And what's that? Well, we got plenty more to talk about, I guarantee it. But friends, today, the principles are this, and we'll finish up next week. The principles of this that guide our clothing is that it will display

0: teaching this morning. I got.
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3: Praise God. And praise the Lord. If you would, look with me in your Bible. Turn to you with your Bible to the book of Isaiah. Isaiah. Praise the Lord. School tomorrow, 8:30. Praise the Lord. Isaiah chapter 54, verse 1 is where we'll read. Praise the Lord. How many of you were here last night? I did. Good. Appreciate that. Man. Verse 1. Sing,

saith the Lord. Enlarge the place of thy tent, and let them stretch forth the curtains of thine habitations. Spare not, lengthen thy cords, and strengthen thy stakes. For thou shalt break forth on the right hand and on the left, and thy seed shall inherit the Gentiles and make the desolate cities to be inhabited. Fear not, for thou shalt not be ashamed, neither be thou confounded, for thou shalt not be put to shame, for thou shalt forget the shame of thy youth, and shalt not remember the reproach of thy widowhood any more. For thy Maker is thine husband, the Lord of hosts is his name, and thy Redeemer, the Holy One of Israel, the God of the whole earth shall he be called. For the Lord hath called thee as a woman forsaken and grieved in spirit, and a wife of youth, when thou wast refused, saith thy God. For a small moment have I forsaken thee, but with great mercies will I gather thee. Amen. Notice especially verse 2. Enlarge the place of thy tent, and let them stretch forth the curtains of thy inhabitations. Spare not, lengthen thy cords, and strengthen thy stakes. Amen. Stretch. Stretch. Sometimes some things need to be stretched a little bit. Right? Tell you, there. Men, how many of you know what those expand-to-waist pants are all about? Praise the Lord. The man that invented those pants, he's going to have a special place. Man, I'm telling you why. You know why? They stretch. I can stay in a 32 if they'll stretch far enough. You know what I mean? Man, that's awesome. Stretching's not bad. Not a bad thing. I was talking last night, and stretching, it's beneficial. I believe it was, I think I was talking to Brother Rob at their workplace there at Ameren. They stretch in the mornings. Still do that, Brother Rob? Go through the stretching routines, and

0: and stretch your muscles and get stretched out. And the reason why they do that is it helps prevent injuries. Stay stretched. You know? Makes sense. Stretching is good for you. Now, I know what some of you are. I like to stretch too, Brother David. That verse right there, the verses that I read to you. Notice in the verse 1, it talks about being barren. Those that did us not bear. Those that did not travail with child. Notice that he uses the word desolate in there. It's a kind of a sad state. The Lord, and even the last verse that I read to you, he says, for a small moment have I forsaken thee. It's as if the Lord had shut the people of Israel out. But now the Lord is calling them and he's saying, you know what? Now's a time that I'm going to pour my blessings out on you. Now's the time that I'm going to get ready to do something great among my people. I'm getting ready to bring a revival. I'm getting ready to bring a restoration. I'm getting ready to do something marvelous and miraculous in the heart of my people. And God's telling them, get ready. Get ready. Prepare yourself. Get yourself ready for what God is getting ready to do. You notice he don't tell them to wait until they're expecting to add on and enlarge the place of their tent. But he tells them now's the time to do it. Now's the time to expand. Now's the time to reach out. Now's the time to get ready for the blessings that's going to be poured out upon your life. Now's the time to get ready for it. Because God is telling his people and preparing his people for what great things that he is getting ready to do for them. He gives them those instructions there. And he tells them what they need to do in order to be ready for what he is getting ready to do. He says, enlarge the place of thy tent. Get ready to expand. Get ready to stretch forth the curtains of thine habitation. Get ready because God is getting ready to do something for you and in your life. He says, spare not. Spare not. Lengthen the cords. Strengthen the stakes. Man, he's the illustration of a tent. And he tells them, you need to make the tent bigger. You need to make the tent bigger. You need more fabric. You need to make the tent larger. You need to enlarge the place of your tent. You need to make it higher. You need to stretch it out. Then you need to strengthen the stakes and lengthen the cords. And you need to get ready because God is getting ready to do something for his people. Hallelujah. How many of you love for the Lord to do something glorious for you in 2015? Wouldn't it be awesome to see the Lord, amen, pour something out upon your life in this upcoming year? It'd be great to see the Lord, amen, pour out revival. Amen, in Bethel Chapel, and do a marvelous and glorious work right here in this church. It'd be great for us to see God bring a revival of lost souls and backsliders and bring them to God and see them come back to the Lord. Amen, it'd be awesome to see the Lord pour out a blessing, amen, of the Holy Ghost upon children, upon young people, upon adults, and see people filled with the Holy Ghost. It'd be glorious to see God do that. But I want to know, are you ready for what God wants to do in your life? Are you ready for what God wants to pour out? Are you ready for what God wants to work in your life? Amen. God says, stretch. Don't be stingy. Don't be stingy. And strengthen. There's two words that are used there. Lengthen is more of is like an extension. To extend. To expand. Strengthen is intensity, and make it stronger, more intense. When you think about those two words, lengthen, to extend, to make room, to stretch yourself. Amen, because God is getting ready to do something. The Lord is telling them, hey,
1: If you want my blessing, you better get ready for what I'm getting ready to do for you. Amen. You need to stretch yourself a little bit. Amen. Make room for what God wants to pour out in your life.
0: Amen. The other day, I was trying to pour something from a big bottle into a smaller bottle. The bottle I was pouring into had this opening that was small. And I was creating more of a mess, trying to get pour from the big bottle into the small bottle. And I'm thinking, you know what I need is a funnel. What something, you know what that does? It expands that opening. And I can pour, amen, from the big bottle more quickly, more efficiently into the small bottle. Amen. What God wants to do is he wants to pour something out into your life. God wants to pour a blessing out upon your life. But are you ready? Are you ready for what God wants to do? You know what? It is beyond our imagination what good things God would like to do in our life. It is beyond what we could even think, I mean, what God would like to do in Bethel Chapel. It is hard to imagine what God would like to do in your life as an individual and what God would like to do in your ministry as an individual. It's hard for us to imagine, amen, we cannot fathom in our mind, amen, the greatness of God and what God would envision and what God would want to do in our life, amen, because many times we come and we present ourselves with our little bitty. Can you hit that spot right there, Lord? Can you pour it out in there? Can you pour it out right there, Lord? And we our vision, our expectancy, and what we expect from God has become so boxed in, so small. Amen. When we pray, it affects how we pray. It affects how we worship. It affects how we come to, how we approach God. Amen. And what we expect from God. Amen. When we come and we feel a little good, a little bit good in a service, amen, we leave and say, wow, that was great. Amen. Is that really all that God wants to do? Is just so you feel good? Oh, I believe that God has something much greater. Amen. That God would like to do in 2015 right here in Bethel Chapel. Amen. Right here in your life. Amen. Right now in your family. Amen. I believe that God would like to pour out something. Amen. That you could not even contain it all. Amen. The Bible tells us he could open up the windows of heaven, pour us out a blessing that we cannot contain. Amen. If God's going to open up the windows of heaven and pour it out, we're going to have something. Amen. To accumulate and to catch it all. Amen. We don't want it all to go to waste. Amen. God is ready to do something good in your life, in the church. Amen. But are we ready? Amen. To receive what God has. Amen. Are we ready? Are you ready? Oh, sure, brother. Amen. Bring it on. Amen. Whatever you, what, man, come on, Lord. Pour it out. Pour it out. Pour it out. Really? Are you ready for what? Are you ready? I think sometimes we say we're ready because we cannot imagine what great things God would want to do for you. Man, the blessings of God, amen, that he would like to pour out upon you. Amen, but our capacity to receive is so limited. Oh, God, help us. Man, God wants to do more. God wants to do more. Are you ready to receive what God has? Are you ready to receive, amen, what God's getting ready to pour out? Hallelujah. Amen. If I tried to, you know, amen. Sometimes I get big visions, you know? Big visions, Brother Game. I think, boy, better not share that with many people. Better not share that with many people. Man, you share that with wrong person, they, what? You're out of your mind. That's never going to happen. That'll never take place. You've got to be crazy.
1: You've got to be crazy. That ain't ever going to happen, man. I'll tell you what, you come in, you know, with your big vision. Oh, yes, this is what God's going to do. This is what God's going to do. When you leave, it's like, oh, you're right. Man, what was I thinking? That's the most, I'm so crazy. I don't know what I was thinking of me. Imagine that. Hey, man, I believe God can do some glorious things. Hey, man, all I got to know, though, God, I know you're able. I know what you're capable of, God. I know what you can do. But, Lord, I'm worried about me, God, being able to receive and be able to handle what all God can pour out upon us. Hallelujah. Amen. We can all have the blessings of God that God could pour out in your life. Amen. I've been praying, Lord, we need to see miracles. We need to see miracles in Bethel Chapel. I mean, Lord, we need to see people healed. We need to see people just receive a miracle. We need to see God do some things that when we see the work of God, we say, wow, that was a miracle. That was a miracle. Man, with no doubt, with no question in our mind, that was God, and he just did a miracle. Hallelujah. We need to see God do that. Man, we need to see God do it in the church. We need to see God do it in your life. Man, I believe God can do financial miracles. Yeah. You know, if I told you, amen, wouldn't it be, you know, God could give us $1 million in Bethel Chapel this year? Brother David, come on, what are you talking about? If God, if there was $1 million check that came in the offering, Brother Don, amen, he'd have a stroke down there, and we'd have to have two miracles. Amen, first the miracle of the $1 million check and the miracle of the resurrection of Brother Don. Amen, because you know what? But God can do those things. Amen, God can bless us. God can do a miracle. God can heal. God can work miracles among us. Are we ready? Are we ready? Amen, to see what God can do in our life. What do you need God to do in your family? Amen. God can pour out blessings in your life and in your family that you cannot imagine. Amen. And begin to wonder, oh God, what great things that you have in store. Man, think about it. Think about it. Hallelujah. God can bless you in such an abundant way that you could stand in awe at the miracle of God. Hallelujah. Something I've been praying is that, you know, God has blessed us with some wonderful young people that has come in off of the bus ministry, and they are some awesome, wonderful people. They are good Christian young people. And I've got some of the greatest confidence in some of these young people. I really do. And I'm saying that from the bottom of my heart. I have great respect and a lot. I tell you what, I just feel I'm very proud of them in a godly way. Okay. Can I say that? Hey man, I'm very proud of, but you know what I've been praying? Lord, we need to see their family saved. They need to see their family saved. Wouldn't it be awesome to see Kimmy's dad get saved? Wouldn't it be awesome to see Mackenzie's mom come to church and give her life to the Lord? Wouldn't it be awesome to see some of their parents, amen, walking through the door and giving their life to the Lord? Amen. I believe that God can do that. Amen. But are we ready to receive that? Are we ready to receive that? Amen. God's able to do some glorious miracles, some mighty things. Amen. But we've got to be ready. Amen. To say, Lord, do it. Do it. Amen. Praise the Lord. I'm trying to get your appetite for the blessings of God, because when I start preaching here in just a minute, okay, I want you to be able to receive what I'm going to tell you, and make you okay, because you got to have an appetite for it. You got to have an appetite for it, right? Amen. It's kind of like smelling the apple pie cooking in the oven. Man, when you smell the apple pie cooking in the oven, hey, man, you can't wait for it to get out. And by the time it's out, you're ready to have a piece. It's hot, brother. It's hot, David. It's hot, David. It'll burn you. Put some ice cream on it. It'll help it cool it down. But we've got to eat it. We've got to eat it. We've got to eat it. Hey, man, it's chocolate chips cookies in the oven that's cooking. You smell them. And then you say, oh, when are they about done? And when the buzzer goes, you're scraping them off. And then, you know, you got to have it. Hey, man, I'm trying to create an appetite for what God wants to do in your life. Amen. Can you envision, can you sense the blessing of God that he wants to do in a church? Amen. Oh, I believe that God can do it if we're ready, if we're ready to receive, amen, what the Lord is going to do for us. Amen. Are you ready? Can I start preaching now? Amen. Are you ready? Okay, I'll give you one more here. Amen. You know what? The Lord is ready to do it. Amen. He tells them, amen, get ready. Amen. You've been without. You've been neglected. You've been starved. You've been famished. Amen. You've been desolate. You've been barren. You've not been seeing the blessings of God. Amen. But now I'm getting ready to do it. And you better get ready to receive it. Amen. I believe God's getting ready to do it for your life. Amen. Are you ready to receive it? Hallelujah. All right. Number one, stretch. Stretch. Man, you gotta expand. You gotta expand. Are you ready to expand? Stretch yourself. Hey man, you know what? Here you are. Hey man, but you need to expand and you need to stretch yourself. You need to stretch yourself beyond what you thought you were. Amen. Here you've been in the box of your Christian walk. Amen. But I believe it's time to expand your walk with God. Expand your Christian experience. Expand, amen, and be ready to receive what God has. Amen. If you want to receive, stretch yourself. Stretch yourself and see what good things God can do. Hallelujah. Hallelujah. Patrick. Pull the bow back. And there's that little bitty circle out there on the target, like that big, that when it's 40 yards away, you're trying to see it. You pull back and hit the target. Man, it'd make it a lot easier, old Logan, okay? If that circle was this big around. Wouldn't it? Amen. The Lord's ready to pour out a blessing. And even worse than that, when that circle this big, if it was going. And that's how we are in our walk with God. We're trying like, okay, God, where's your blessing? And we're here and there and everywhere and we're not. You know what? Begin to expand yourself. Stretch yourself in God. Amen. Because God is getting ready to do something. You got to be able to receive it. Amen. You need to stretch yourself in your prayer life, in your Bible reading, in your devotion life. Amen. You said, Lord, I've read my Bible. I prayed last year. Amen. Pray more. Read the word more. Amen. Stretch yourself farther. Amen. And the more that you stretch, amen, the greater the chance of receiving something from God. Man, if one chapter ministered to your soul, what will two do? If one chapter of the Bible, amen, set your soul free, what will five chapters do? Hallelujah. If 15 minutes of prayer, amen, made you feel like you had victory, what would 1 hour of prayer do? Amen. What kind of victory would you have? Amen. If 15 minutes of prayer made you feel like you experienced a breakthrough, amen, what would it do in an hour? What kind of a breakthrough would we have? Amen. By stretching ourselves and doing more. Amen. I believe that we can see God do more in our life. Hallelujah. Stretch in our devotions. Amen. It just gives us more opportunity for God to speak to us, for God to work through us. Amen. For the blessings of God to work and do something great. Stretch yourself. Amen. Stretch yourself. Stretch your work for God. Amen. Stretch out in your work for God. You know what? Whatever your ministry is in Bethel Chapel. Amen. You know what? You can say, well, man, I dedicate myself pretty much to that ministry that I have in Bethel Chapel. Can you give more? Can you do more? Can you stretch yourself a little bit farther? Amen. You've heard yourself being stretched thin. Amen. It surely wouldn't hurt me a little bit to be stretched thin. Amen. And you know what? Amen. We need to stretch a little more. Amen. Find room to do more for God and work for God. Amen. Push some things aside. Amen. Because here's the one thing I know. Amen. The blessings of God and the benefits of God are much greater. Amen. And they're much more wonderful. Amen. And you can count on them. You can take it to the bank. Amen. That God will bless you. Yeah. See, we focus on all the wrong things. Hoping. Yeah.
0: It's kind of like life's lottery. You know? Well, I'm doing this, doing this, doing this, doing this, trying to, you know, trying to make ends meet, trying to get ahead, trying to get blessed, trying to find this, trying to do this. Hey, man, and we don't make any more room for God. We just add silly stuff to our life, constantly adding more silly stuff to our life. Hey, man, and you know what? I can tell you this. If you want the blessing of God, stretch yourself. Hey, man, stretch yourself. Say, you know what? I'm going to make more room in my life for God. I'm going to make more room in my life for the work of God. I'm going to make more room in my life for the ministry that I have. Hey, man, that God has given me. And I believe when you do that, when you begin to stretch yourself, God's blessings. Hallelujah. Hallelujah. Amen. The blessings of the Lord stretch. Stretch ourselves. I believe we can do better in our worship. I believe we can stretch ourselves in our worship. I believe that when we come, you know what? We don't. I wish we'd throw the clock away, right? And just say, Lord, just bless us, Lord. God, just bless us. Let him move, have a move of God. Let the Spirit of God move on. Stretch ourselves in our worship. Go farther. Amen. Do more. Amen. Worship God more. Amen. Get some liberty. Amen. Like the preacher preached us this morning. Amen. We don't worship, just don't have to take place in a church. Amen. But worship can take place all week long. Amen. Find a way to expand and stretch your worship. Amen. Your intensity in God, your passion. Stretch your passion out for God. Amen. Say, Lord, I want to have more. Ah, hallelujah. Stretch. If you want God to do more in your life, you're ready to see, you better stretch yourself. Stretch yourself. Hallelujah. Hallelujah. Don't be stingy. Notice what it says. He says, spare not. I say, don't be stingy. Come on, we're talking about God here. We're not talking about, you know, giving a few extra dollars to your kids on the Sunday night after church so they can go eat somewhere. All right? Hey, man, come on. It's like Brother Bill Houston used to call everybody a stingy gut when he prayed over the offering. God, help all the stingy guts. Amen. But sometimes that's what we become when we come to the house of God. You know what? Amen. You know what? It don't hurt to stretch yourself. You know, bing, it just came in my mind. You know, amen. Stretch yourself. Stretch yourself. Stretch yourself from 10 to 12. Percent, that is. Stretch yourself. Well, Lord, I don't feel like that's right. Stretch yourself. See what God does. See what God does. Hallelujah. Amen. When you stretch yourself and don't get stingy about it. Yeah, somebody, Lord, I'm yours. My whole life is yours. My family's yours. God, I dedicated my children to you. They're yours, Lord. So what do I have to be stingy about? Everything I have belongs to God. He's just letting you use it. Right? Don't be stingy. And say, Lord. Ah. Amen. We don't wash our communion cups here. Some of us have that same stinginess about us, right? That we would wash. Amen. That we got to be sparing. Got to be sparing. I think, you know what? Don't be stingy when it comes to God. Because the great thing that God's going to pour out on your life, don't be stingy about it. Hallelujah. Praise God. Amen. You can go take your talent and you can bury it in the ground if you want to. Stingy gut. Okay? Excuse me, brother stingy gut. But you can bury it in the ground if you want to. Amen. But I can tell you this, if you try to do something with it, God will bless it. Amen. You'll see God. Amen. Pour out on your life. Amen. Notice what he says. Don't be stingy. Strengthen. Strengthen. Amen. There needs to be intensity in what we're doing. I was reading a blog that I read. It's talking about how to tie a tent stake. I've been doing it wrong for all these years, apparently. Maybe that's why my tents always fell. But you know what they do on those big tents? they take and they drive a stake in the ground and they tie their cord around that stake. But then back about 5 feet, they'll drive another stake in the ground and they'll bring that cord from this one over and they'll tie it around this one. And this one gives strength to this one. And if you look at those huge circus tents, sometimes they will have multiple stakes going back and each one strengthening and tying off and giving strength to the one in front of it. Hey man, can I tell you, hey man, there is a need for us to be strong. Hey man, for us to strengthen ourselves. Hey man, and one way to strengthen ourselves is to rely on each other and the brothers and sisters around us. Hey man, there is a strength that comes from that. Hey man, because when one is weak, the other one makes us strong. Hey man, but I believe, hey man, the blessings of God, hey man, that he wants to pour out upon us. Hey man, your faith may waver, but I want to encourage you today, if I can somehow strengthen your faith and tell you, amen, God wants to do something in your life. Amen, don't give up on it now. Amen, don't quit now. Don't be stingy. Amen, don't be afraid to stretch out. Amen, and receive what God wants. If I could strengthen your faith tonight, if I could somehow add a little bit of strength to what God is already talking to your heart. Hallelujah. Amen. Maybe it's by one witness. Maybe it's by two witnesses. Man, I believe the Lord's going to encourage you to do more, to stretch out, because God's getting ready to pour it out on you. Church, are you ready for it? Man, you say, Brother David, what are you trying to pump us up for? Well, maybe I've just got super high aspirations. Maybe I just have high expectations. But I know the God that I believe in. I know he's a God that can and will and wants to do something much greater in our life and in our church if we will stretch ourselves. Stretch ourselves to receive what God's getting ready to do for us. Hallelujah. Hallelujah. You can bring your basket from 2014 if you want to. The Bible uses that. Remember the Lord talked about putting new wine into old wineskins? Remember that? Remember, why can't you put new wine into old wineskins? Because they wouldn't expand, they wouldn't stretch. And eventually they would burst. That was the purpose. So if you want to receive your blessing in your same old 2014 wineskin, you may lose it. But I want God to do something new and fresh in my life. I want to come expecting God to do something much more glorious. Hallelujah. Praise God. What's your expectancy? Can you stretch yourself to receive all that God has for you and your family? Can you stretch yourself for what God wants to do in Bethel Chapel? Hallelujah. Maybe your vision needs to be stretched, right? Maybe your vision needs to be stretched. Praise God. Stand with me if you would. Hallelujah. Hallelujah. Why would we just lift our hands to heaven right now and just talk to the Lord for a moment? Hallelujah. Speak to us, Lord. Speak to us, God. Speak to us, God. Oh, Jesus, Jesus, Jesus. Oh, Jesus. Hallelujah. Hallelujah. Oh, God. God, somehow, Lord Jesus. God, let us sense what you're wanting to do. Hallelujah. Hallelujah. Praise God. Amen. Do you believe that God would like to save souls? Do you really believe that? Then let me ask you. Why is Bethel Chapel not full? You believe that God really wants to send revival? Let me ask you, why is Bethel Chapel not in a perpetual state of revival? Do you really believe that Bethel Chapel, that this building right here could be full on a Sunday night? I mean, every seat full. Do you believe God can do that? I believe God can do that. But let me ask you, why is it not? Is it because maybe we, myself included, has not stretched ourselves to receive what the Lord wants to pour out? Man, I'm praying, God, pour it out in our life. Pour it out in our life. Amen. I've been praying. I've been praying, as I mentioned, I've been praying for some of our bus children's parents and families. I've been praying for them for some weeks now. Felt like the Lord had laid on my heart something about Patrick's family, that, you know, there may be a day that Patrick gets to see his family come to the Lord. Maybe brothers, mom, whoever. And it may be not through my ministry, but it might be through his ministry. Wouldn't that be awesome?
2: Amen.
0: Patrick, wouldn't that be awesome to see that happen?
2: Amen.
0: Amen. Through your ministry, I believe God can do that, Patrick. Stretch yourself, son. Stretch yourself and say, Lord, you can do it. And I've been praying about that. Then last night, Kimmy's dad came to church with her. And I had a privilege to pray with him for a little bit back there. Amen. Talk to him a little bit and pray with him. Hey, man, I'd love to see God get a hold of Tim. I'd love to see God touch his life and save him. Amen. His words to me was, some things need to change. Some things need to change. Amen. I believe that God can do something there. Amen. Kimmy, just keep up, sis. Keep up. Amen. Praise God. He shared with me, you know, that Kimmy's grandpa was a preacher. Kimmy's great-grandpa was a preacher. Pastored churches, all right? Preacher. Amen. He told me, he says, I feel like the spirit of my father and my grandfather are on that girl. Amen. I believe that.
2: I believe it.
0: I believe that. Hallelujah. The prayers of a grandfather and a great grandfather. Amen. Extend down generations. But I'm believing in God for a revival in those families. A revival in those families. It can happen, church. Amen. It can happen. Amen. We can begin to see ourselves stretch. Amen. Can we do that? Amen. Can we stretch? In order that we receive the blessings of God. Amen. In order that we see those things in our heart and life. What are you needing God to do in your family? What are you needing to see God do in your family? Stretch yourself. Stretch yourself. Amen. Say, Lord, I'll do more. I'll pray more. I'll give more. I'll work more. God, I'll do whatever I have to do. Lord, stretch me. Stretch me, Lord. Hallelujah. Church, let's come to the altar right now. Amen. Let's come and ask God, amen, to begin to work on us.

Hidolo boko shadala la la la la la la la la la la la la la la la la la la la la la la la la la la la la la la la la la la la la la la la la la la la la la la la la la la la la la la la la la la la la 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
2: Matthew 24:4. And Jesus answered and said unto them, take heed that no man deceive you. For many shall come in my name, saying, I am Christ, and shall deceive many. You shall have wars and rumors of wars. See, ye be not troubled, for all these things must come to pass, but the end is not yet. For nations shall rise against nation, and kingdom against kingdom, and there shall be famines, pestilence, and earthquakes in diverse places. All these are the beginning of sorrows. Then shall they deliver you up to be afflicted, and shall kill you, and ye shall be hated of all nations for my name's sake. And then shall many be offended and shall betray one another and hate one another. And many false prophets shall arise and shall deceive many. Because iniquity shall abound, the love of many shall wax cold. But he that shall endure unto the end, the same shall be saved. And this gospel of the kingdom shall be preached unto all the world for a witness unto all nations. And then the end shall come. Lord, bless His word. You may be seated. Here Christ speaks to us concerning certain signs of the end. Peter in his writings in 1 Peter chapter 4, you may wish to turn there if you would like. 1 Peter chapter 4, beginning in verse 7, but the end of all things is at hand. Be ye therefore sober and watch unto prayer. Above all things, give yourselves, have fervent charity among yourselves, for charity shall cover the multitude of sins. Use hospitality one to another without grudging. As every man hath received the gift, even so minister saying one to another as good stewards of the manifold grace of God. If any man speak, let him speak as the oracles of God. If any man minister, let him do it as the ability which God giveth, that God in all things may be glorified through Jesus Christ, to whom be praise and dominion forever and ever. Amen. 2 Peter, please, chapter 3. Wish to stir up your minds by way of remembrance. Verse 2. Be mindful of the words which were spoken before by the holy prophets and the commandment of us the apostles of the Lord and Savior. Knowing this, that there shall come in the last days scoffers, walking after their own lust and saying, where is the promise of His coming? For since the fathers fell asleep, all things continue as they were from the beginning of the creation. For this they willingly are ignorant of, that by the word of God the heavens were of old, and the earth standing out of the water and in the water, whereby the world that then was, being overflowed with water, perish. But the heavens and the earth, which are now, by the same word are kept in store, reserved unto fire against the day of judgment and perdition of ungodly men. But, beloved, be not ignorant of this one thing, that one day is with the Lord as 1,000 years. 1,000 years is one day. The Lord is not slack concerning His promises. Some men count slackness, but long-suffering to us, were not willing that any should perish, but that all would come to repentance. But the day of the Lord will come as a thief in the night, in which the heavens shall pass away with a great noise, and the elements shall burn with fervent heat, and the earth also and the works that are therein shall be burned up. Seeing then that all these things shall be dissolved, what manner of person we ought to be, in all holy conversation and godliness, looking for and hastening unto the coming of the day of the God, wherein the heavens, being of fire, shall be dissolved, and the elements shall melt with fervent heat. Nevertheless, according to His promise, we look for heaven, for new heavens and a new earth, wherein dwelleth righteousness. Wherefore, beloved, seeing that you look for such things, be diligent that you may be found in him in peace, without spot and blameless. We account that the long-suffering of our God is salvation, even as our beloved brother Paul, also according to the grace given to him, hath written unto you. One more passage, please. Turn to Timothy's writings. Chapter 3 of 2 Timothy. In chapter 4 of 1 Timothy, he makes mention about the Spirit expressly telling us that there will come a falling away, a departure. Again, he says that in chapter 3 of 2 Timothy, this know also that in the last days perilous times shall come, for men shall be lovers of their own selves, covetous, boasters, proud, blasphemers, disobedient to parents, unthankful, unholy, without natural affection, truce breakers, false accusers, incontinent, fierce despisers of those that are good, traitors, heady, high-minded, lovers of pleasures more than lovers of God, having a form of godliness, but denying the power thereof, from such turn away. For this sort are they which creep into houses and lead captive silly women laden with sins, led away with divers lusts, ever learning and never able to come to the knowledge of the truth. The Lord bless His word. Jesus, when the disciples were on that last week of Jesus' ministry among us, and that particular day, you will find that Jesus took a few moments out as he and his disciples went through the temple and saw the sights. He had been there before, but not with so many of them. 3 years previously, he had cleansed the temple and taught in the temple as well. Now it's like deja vu all over again when he cleanses the second time and they minister to them. But as they're leaving the temple, going to Mount Olive, Jesus begins to speak to them about things to come, telling them that the stones that you see, the building you have, it'll be torn down and not a stone left upon another. That would be fulfilled in AD 70 when the Romans would come and sack Rome for Jerusalem for almost a year. Emperor Titus will come and fight against Israel, because there would be an insurrection that will begin in about 67, 68. And there was a revolt against Rome, and they will put it down. And over 1 million Jews were killed in that siege of Jerusalem during that time, a massacre of them. They spread everywhere, and the church in Jerusalem was gone. Jews were led into captivity. Jesus made mention of that in Luke chapter 21, where that Jerusalem would be camped about, and that be led into captivity, and it would begin the times of the Gentiles, and they would stay in captivity until the times of the Gentiles be fulfilled. And then, of course, going up to the Mount Olive, they wanted to ask him questions about that which he had stated at the temple, and says, "Oh, when shall these signs be, and what shall be the sign of your coming?" So he tells them, and everything that he says is addressed to answer those questions. Well, when shall these signs be? What shall be the sign of your coming? He will tell them what the sign of his coming would be. He would come in the clouds with the great glory as lightning shines from the east and the west. The sign of the child that would be born in Bethlehem was the one that you'll find the child wrapped in swaddling clothes, laid in a manger. That was the sign that he had come, that the shepherds would know who he was. Jesus told them, as the Lord was Noah was in the grave 3 days and the heart of the earth 3 days, even so shall the Son of Man. So the resurrection of Christ was evident by being 3 days there. This time, he tells us that his sign would be that he would come with his angels, with his saints, and bring judgment upon the earth. And it would be at the end, immediately after the tribulations of those days, you will see the sign of the Son of Man in heaven, and you will know that he's coming. But before then, he would address certain things about the end time, telling us that we need to be aware And with this, designates to us certain things that will transpire from then until now. What we need to understand is that we live in the end times. Our end times began with that on Pentecost, when there the church was birthed by the coming of the Spirit. And the Bible clearly indicates that Peter, quoting Joel, says that this was that which was prophesied by the prophet Joel. And prophet Joel said that in the last days, I pour out my Spirit upon all flesh, your sons and daughters shall prophesy. This outpouring of the Spirit would continue until there would be signs in the heavens and the earth, and the moon would be turned to blood and so forth, indicating that the presence of God's Spirit among men, that outpouring would continue until the judgment of the Lord in the end time. And we're living in that time in which the last days have been upon us. The early church understood that as well. They understood that they were in the last days. Now, God was doing a great thing after His resurrection. They thought, well, this is good. And they would ask Him the question, will you now restore the kingdom unto Israel? We didn't understand these things, that you would die and raise again. But notice, they are Jewish men. They understand what the Scriptures say. Scriptures tell us that the kingdom of God is going to come when the Messiah comes. Their hopes were dashed to pieces when they saw Him upon the cross. This did not figure in any of their focus concerning the Messiah. Matter of fact, Peter tried to tell the Lord that he had it incorrect about Him dying and tried to straighten it out. And then the Lord said, Satan, get behind me. You say the things that men enjoy and like. You don't talk about the things of God. And then was rebuked for it. And Jesus made that plain, but they didn't understand about this. What does He mean about His death and resurrection? Since they did not believe in a literal death, this ideal of Him dying and resurrection must have some symbolism to it, you know. There must be some meaning of this. He speaks in parables all the time, you know. So they just marked it up as a parable that they didn't understand until afterwards, and in those 40 days of appearance, He commands through the Holy Ghost that they are able to understand the things that have happened. But still in their mind is the coming of the kingdom. Will you now restore the kingdom unto Israel? That restoration, Jesus tells them, is not for them to know. It is in the hands of the Lord. What you are to do until the restoration of the kingdom of Israel unto Israel is that you must be endued with power from on high. You must take this gospel from Jerusalem, Judea, Samaria, into the uttermost part of the world. He said that ye shall be a witness. The word witness there is also the ideal of martyr. It is that you will stand forth to the truth, and it will cost you your life. We have sometimes emphasized that idea of witnessing there, of sharing our faith and telling other people what it's all about. Well, that's true in a sense, and that's what it tells us. But it also indicates that we will receive the power from God to speak the truth, even if it costs us our very life. And if you will note in the early church, out of all of those 12 men, one was killed by his own hands. He was replaced by another. And then those 12, plus Paul, would all die a martyr's death, except for John, whom Jesus had promised that He would spare him and he would die a natural death. All across that Roman world, Christians would be persecuted. Jesus told us that this would be an evidence of the end time. He declared that persecution would even come before the fall of Jerusalem, giving

He asked them, you know, called the Jews together, and we said, no, we've not heard anything concerning you, and there's no report from Jerusalem about you. In other words, they did not take the time to inform the Jews there, or even as it were, bring the accusation against them, with no Jews to testify with them, and the record concerning documentation, and that's what Luke and Acts will be. While Paul was at Caesarea, Luke will write the gospel that bears his name and continue as well with Acts. He will end it with Paul in prison 2 years. This information, Luke and Acts, will be given to the committee that will look in the, most likely would be given to that committee that would look into the charge of Paul. They'll have to go across the Roman world to find information for him. That's the reason he's there for 2 years. They're going to have to find him, and they will go from place to place where this man has been. And when they go, they will find out that there's no Roman place where he has been that can bring a clear accusation. They'll find out that the leaders in Philippi had beaten him falsely, that everything that was concerned was about a religious matter that revolved around this man that he referred to as Jesus. So Christianity will be separated. But when it's separated, they will be required, like other religions except for Judaism, to Caesar worship. They would not be exempt from the army like the Jews were. And so their protection in that sense would be drawn. When Nero didn't get his way and decided to burn the slums of Rome in order to have his city made of marble, he needed somebody to be an scapegoat for what he did. And he took the Christians who at the time living in the city were in uproar all across the country because they were actually changing the lives of people. Can you get this? That slaves are not property, but human beings. And that women are not the property of their husband. And that men are to love their wives as Christ loved the church. I mean, this is a radical thing that these men are teaching. To love one another and to love your enemies and not to bow down to idols. But there was only one true God. And that one that stood between us and him was the man Jesus Christ. All of this was a disturbance across the Roman world. And the leadership of Rome understood this. That if this takes hold, then it's going to radically change the life that we have. And it will, my friend. It will radically change. Children were considered now not just simply property to dispose of, but worthy. Matter of fact, in that Roman world, if a child was born, it was the father that would determine whether the child would live or not. Did you know that our Supreme Court, when they stood against abortion, made the statement, they looked back in the annals of history and went all the way back to Rome for a precedent of killing innocent children. It was done not to enter the womb, but when children were born, the father could say, yes, the child lives or no, it doesn't. They would bring the child in for the father to inspect. If he didn't like the child, it was thumbs down. The servant then took the children out. They could do whatever they wanted with the children. Some of them would grab them by their feet and legs and hit their head against a wall to kill them. Others would drive a sword among them. Others would be tortured and beaten. Some would be thrown to wild animals or to dogs as they would watch them being eaten away. Others had compassion on the children and would take them out in the woods somewhere, hoping that someone would be able to find them. At that time, Christians found them. The story is told over again and again, how that Christians finding children out there that was now left because no one wanted them. They would bring them to their services, and when they would bring them, it was, we found the child. Whose turn is it now to take the child? Christians were noted of receiving the unworthy, the worthless, the rejects. That's what it was. They were receiving the rejected ones. Matter of fact, plagues would take place even during this time after the 70s and so forth. Plagues or sickness would come in a village. And everybody would leave their loved ones except for the Christian. The Christian stayed around and ministered to those that were sick. Prayed for them and the Lord touched them. When the plague would live, or the sickness would live, the people would come back. And when they came back, they found their loved ones well and embracing Christianity. And such things like that, villages came to know the Lord.

0: all across the Roman world, this thing was being elevated with the relationship that Philemon had with Onesimus, where a master would receive a slave and that he would go to church and wash that man's feet. He would sit in a pew and listen to him preach to him, and then that man would go and serve him as his slave. Such radical things, where men no longer just saw the wives as their property, that they no longer, they turned out their mistresses and said no, and were now faithful to their wives and to their children. I mean, these things were radical in that Roman world, where men could then understand the dignity of human life, and that we were made in the image of God. The gospel that was preached in those days was not the kind of gospel that we hear today. The gospel we hear is, you don't want to go to heaven, do you? No, I mean to hell, and the head was shaking. No. You want to go to heaven, don't you? Yes. And the idea was, you get it now. And that's what it was. Our gospel is that. It's a preparing people for heaven. Oh, and if you reject it, you go to hell. Obviously, there was the element of God's judgment in the gospel. He that believeth not is damned already. If you do not believe him, you receive judgment. But the accent of the gospel in those days, you can read it for yourself, was not that you've got to prepare yourself for heaven. It was that you can have a radical life. That gospel, he said, of this kingdom is going to be preached into all the world. It was the gospel of the good news that there is one God, the living God, and that you are able to live under His roof, that you can receive His blessing, that there is an abundant life that will come to you. You may not love your enemies, but you can love them when you have His love. That men can be changed and love their children and love their lives. That men will work with their own hands and provide for their families. It was such a radical thing that it was going to upset the whole culture. And I want you to know it did. Because when Rome fell to the barbarians, it was upon the ashes of that Roman Empire that Christianity reached the Roman world. And not only reached the Roman world, but laid the seed that would change the face of Europe. Of course, you can read history. We were plunged after 300 years unto a dark age because Constantine required, acknowledged that Christianity was the state religion. All of a sudden, all pagan temples were destroyed. Many of them were destroyed. The only religion that survived at the time was the worship of the Queen of Heaven. Jeremiah makes mention of it. He had her son. They would change the name of the woman to Mary and the child to Jesus and take on some form of Christianity. And that Baal worship would continue. Matter of fact, the leader of the Baal worship in Rome and also the bishop in Rome would be united. And now Christianity has taken place. There is a part of the pagan religion that has come into Judaism. It brings us in their kind of worship in reference to a priest and their priests as they would worship and sacrifice. It would survive. It would plunge us into 1,000 years of a dark age. And in that dark age, Christianity was well known. I mean, not known as much, but it will survive. A third element of it would continue in every generation. Didn't God use such men as John Knox and Wycliffe and others that would preach the word of the Lord to us? Martin Luther would come, and John Knox would come, and John Calvin. These men were determined about committing themselves to the biblical stand. Matter of fact, many of them got together. Martin Luther did with Zwingli and others to determine our stake concerning a communion. Martin Luther wouldn't binge because he believed the body and the blood, the bread and the cup was actually turned into the body and the blood of Jesus Christ. And Martin Luther said, I cannot bend on this. And Zwingli said, hey, this is not the truth. It's just a symbolism. It doesn't literally turn into the body and the blood. It's just symbols. Martin Luther wouldn't have that. So what it did, it became the first separation of the Protestant movement. And today, most of the Protestant churches do not follow Martin Luther, per se, in their worship and so forth. But we follow Zwingli and some others like John Knox. But let that be as it is. What happened is, in that age of darkness, there were men who understood that you're saved by faith in God. That this is not a performance-based religion. That you don't do things just to get the favor of God. But what you must have is that you must have faith in Christ. Once it was firmly established to us that justification comes by faith. Now please understand, the Catholics preach justification even as they do today. The accent of the Catholic Church, though, was not on justification. It was on being born again. And certain things would take place. In the Catholic theology, a man is justified when he's cleansed from his sin. God offers forgiveness to him, but before he can be justified, he must be cleansed from his sin. And the cleansing from sin takes precedent first before justification. But the Bible says that God justifies the ungodly. He declares unto us that sinners are never sanctified. Always the commandment in regard to sanctification, or even the experience of sanctification, is addressed to the believer. That we can find justification only when we put our faith in Christ. It is not something that must be done to us. It is just an act of faith on our own. And God declares that we are righteous. That simple fine line, Martin Luther and others clearly understood. Today it is not that well understood. And many now preach a gospel that much Catholics can receive. And if asked, many Protestant preachers will tell you that you've got to be cleansed from your sin before you can be justified. But if that take place, justification is based not upon faith, and neither is it based upon Jesus' death alone. It must be that he's got to do something about cleansing us before he declares us righteous. But he was made sin for us who knew no sin, that we who put our faith in God may receive the righteousness of the Lord. Isn't that wonderful? Oh, praise the Lord. And the doctrine is triumph until we can declare to the world that you do not come. This is not based upon some kind of reformation, no restitution. You don't have to do these things before. You only change your life afterwards. That faith will work. It's not works produce faith, but faith will produce works. That once you commit yourself wholly unto Jesus, your life will no more longer be a performance-based religion. It will be out of faith and trust toward God. We don't make void the law through faith. We establish the law by faith. Faith works by love and expresses itself in love one toward another. I want you to know you don't very much love somebody if you can't trust them. You're not willing to give yourself totally over to somebody and give them your whole life and your whole body and your whole all means if you cannot trust them. Down deep within, there must be a trust. And I'm telling you, if you can't trust the one who hung on a cross and died for us, who can you trust? If we can't put our faith in him who conquered death and is alive forevermore, who can we trust? If we learn to trust him, we will also be able to love him. Why? Because his love has been commended toward us. We were not worthy of it. We did not have the moral strength. The scripture plainly tells us that we were without strength. And in due time he died for us. We did not have the strength nor the energy or the willpower as it was to live right. And when we did not have the moral fortitude, what does he do? He comes to us. When we were sinners violating the law of God, he came to us. When we were ungodly, living with no consciousness of God, living a life void of him, he came to us. When we were haters and enemies of God, he came to us. He committed his love toward us. We were not worthy of it. He did not ask us for any agreement. He just simply came and died in our place and told us, this is how much I love you. Hallelujah.
1: Hallelujah.
0: The Reformation would sweep the Roman world, European world, break us from our bondage to Catholicism and bring us out of 1,000 years of darkness. There were, you can look at them, and they were blindsided by some things. Some of them kept some things of Catholicism and brought it over. But there would, and then would come a desire of those to live holy. And it would begin first with the Moravians and their leader. And they would be persecuted in England. And then they would go to the Netherlands. And then John Wesley would come and preach to America. And when he comes to preach to the Indians, he finds himself in absolute need of God. He will travel back on the boat and meet some Moravians. And then he will go to Aldergate Street, I think, meeting. And there hear them. And as they read from Martin Luther's preface to Romans, and began to make some declarations, John Wesley will say, "My heart was strangely warmed. I felt the Lord, praise the Lord. His method is, his way of serving God is changed. Not his accent in reference to holiness, but it was all performance based. And now we will find out that holiness is not something you just have to do. It is by an act of faith in God Almighty." He had received the Lord, but he wasn't able to live out with the power. It was all within himself, which was good. The Methodists began and said, "You got to do this and you got to do that." And it became that kind of holiness. But John Wesley will find out that his heart was strangely warm, and he was filled with the love of God. He felt the purifying of the inward man, and comes to us and says, "Man can be set free from the bondage of sin." A heart that is bound in base performance can indeed be changed by the power of God. You don't have to be bound by a religion. You can be set free and live a holy life out of faith toward God. Hallelujah. And it will sweep, bring revival to England. At the same time that revival comes to England, France experiences a revolution because there's no revival there. At the same time in America, there's a movement coming as well. John Whitefield will come here. They came earlier because of persecution. In the 1600s, I think it was 1624, they will arrive in Jamestown. A little later on, a few years later, the pilgrims that were sending going to Virginia, the boat moved them, and I believe that's by divine providence. Moved them north, the storm did. And they landed there in a place where they weren't supposed to go. And because they were out of the jurisdiction of where they were to go, they made the Mayflower Compact. And for the first time in human history, men get together and decide that they're going to live by the Word of God. Because people had to do, and Bradford and others had committed themselves to living out the Christian life and made a compact with one another. And later on, it will become the foundation of which we will build write the Constitution. In 1734, it was Jonathan Edwards, who will preach in the sinners of an angry God. He had preached there for 9 years with no conversion. He preached against them, saying, "You cannot join the church simply so that you may be a politician." And everything was required. And men were coming to church and joining the churches and being a member of this and that because it was the thing to do. But Jonathan Edwards was telling them they needed to be converted from their performance-based religion. You can't go on doing these things. You've got to have an inward change of heart. 9 years on and on, he preached to them and preached to them until one morning he read off the sermon that God had given him with his hand upon his head and him being nearsighted. He just read his sermon. But as he read his sermon, the Spirit of God fell upon the people. And before the sermon is over with, everybody in that congregation is either on their knees or on their face crying out to God. Now begins the spiritual awakening that Jonathan Edwards was picked up with George Whitefield. And these two men will preach in the colonies. And God will do a marvelous thing. all across the colonies from 1734 onward. These men preach and teach, and others join them. And the colonies that were divided came together as one under the Lord. Praise God. Oh, glory. He preached to 20 and 30,000, George did. Benjamin Franklin said he could hear him distinctly a mile away. They would build platform for him that was up to 10 and sometimes 20 foot high. He would stand and declare the word of God, and men would come to Jesus. From that preaching, it would spread to Kentucky, where they began to have the first camp meetings in America. And in those camp meetings, 3,000 and 4,000 and 5,000 people would travel miles and spend 2 or 3 weeks together in their tents and cabins or in their wagons. And the power of God would come. The Spirit of the Lord would fall upon them. And many of them shook under the power of the Lord. Men proclaimed the name of the Lord, and it spread across the land. I mean, this was the beginning of America. We were born in a spiritual awakening. We were born as a nation under God. Please understand, at the time when we were here, at the time, the only worldview was creation. Evolution was propounded by some, but was rejected by intellectuals. That was something that pagans thought of. That was something out there that the French would be in their atheism. But it never affected us. The majority of the world believed that there was a God who created everything, and it was the God of this scripture. The only one that would have rejected that would be the religions in the East, or the Muslim religion, or atheists. But across Europe and America, it is that the God of scriptures have created the world, and they grew up in that order of creation. Now some of them would reject the way that God made it. Some of them accept the foundation of the God of scripture, but would believe that he just said it, made it up, and sent it off like a clock, and that it was according to their own selves to determine whatever was. But there were few. They would suggest that such men like Benjamin Franklin and others were deists, simply because they did not embrace a particular church. But I want you to know, Benjamin Franklin was not a deist. You may think he was, and people tell it, but that man gets up when they were about to fall, and he said, if a sparrow cannot fall from heaven unless the Creator sees it, how can we imagine that a nation can rise without the help of the sovereign? And what did he do? I recommend that every morning we will have prayers, that we will ask ministers to come and to pray that this thing will be. If that was a deist, then he goes contrary to what he believes. Why? Because they do not believe that God answers prayer. Everything's by chance or by building. But that man advocated prayer. And I want you to know he prayed. I know that Thomas Jefferson sometimes denied the deity of Jesus at certain times. He wished to take away the supernatural. But I will want you to know Thomas Jefferson had no other worldview than the fact that the God of Scriptures is the creator of all things. When he wrote that we have that Declaration of Independence, that we are endowed by our Creator with certain inalienable rights of life and pursuit of happiness, he is telling us that our founding fathers believed that there was a Creator, and that he had endowed us with equality. Not equality of guilt, but that all of us stand on the same plane. We are bound by, we come from nature. From God. We are created by Him with certain rights that must be accepted. And I want you to know the principles of this government concerning republicanism, that is of a nation lived by laws. That's what republicanism is. It is a nation lived by laws. A democracy is the choice of the majority determining what is the will of the nation. We don't believe in that. We bound them both together. Let the people choose who will be their leaders. And let the leaders make laws that we're accountable to. Our nation was built upon the laws. And the law of nature and the law of the nation. And that, my friend, is not the kind of law that the tree huggers would want. Or international law. No, sir. This is the law of God. This is God, the God of nature, and the law of nature, telling us how we are to live. The Methodist movement spreading across the land. Baptist ministering. We became a little, afterward, we became, our nation turned to materialism, secularism. Things began to get cold. At that time, there were less than 3 million people in America attending church. God began to move. First with laymen found in New York. With that, also the preaching of Charles Finney. Revivals began to sweep across the land, particularly in the northern part. Finney wasn't accepted in the lower states because he preached against slavery. So the Southerners didn't like him. But he would preach for 9 months, 3 nights a week, until the last 6 weeks, I think, or 8 weeks, or maybe a little longer. He preached every night. But out of the end of that revival, 50,000 people had come to the Lord. It spread like wildfire all across this land. By the time that Charles Finney would die, there would be 30 million people in America that are regularly going to church. 30 million people after about 30 or 40 years, from 3 million to where churches were very deserted, where very few came. Now, and if they came, they were old people. But all of a sudden, with that second spiritual awakening that reached across our country, it established us as a nation under God. That was one thing that Americans considered. And that we cannot divorce God from our private life, nor can we divorce Him from our public life. That we as a nation have been called by God to spread this gospel across the Roman world, across the world, the globe that we live in. Now, that being the case, America will with England become missionary minded. And we'll find ourselves spreading, sending missionaries everywhere. The greatest missionary move will be began in those early years of the and the middle years of the 1900s to the 20th century. And then, of course, when holiness began to dwindle, there were those who began to preach again that we need to live holy. And in seeking holiness, they saw the part of the Spirit of God. Those spoken by Wesley about the Spirit of the Lord. There was no real emphasis upon the Spirit as giving life to our sanctification. And they began to emphasize the importance of the Spirit of God. It would happen with John Charles Finney's preaching and others that will follow. Emphasis placed upon the Spirit of God as being the energy and the strength of our holiness. They saw the churches as they conformed. But now they were becoming cold and indifferent and becoming quite materialistically minded. At those times you will find men like the Rockefellers and others began to put their money into schools and established schools and they would be Christian-based schools. Holiness as an external thing of expression began to dwindle, and some would say no about it as they began to be influenced with their riches. But there were those who began to preach and separate themselves from it. First would become the Nazarene Church and various ones the Methodist Church. These, of course, would unite themselves in prayer. And God would begin to do something that He hadn't done for almost 2,000 years or 1,900 years. It started on January the 1st, 1900, a little after 12 o'clock. There were students at a Bible school down in Joplin, Mississippi, who would receive the Holy Ghost. Out of one of those men would be Sizemore, a one-eyed black man who will take this gospel and preach the Pentecostal blessing down in Azusa Street in California. And all of a sudden, God begins to move. It lasted for 3 years. Little did we know at the time what God was doing. But the years will pass. And then the news will take place. That at the same time Azusa Street was going on, that was an outpouring of the Spirit down in Wales. And there was an outpouring of the Spirit down in South Africa. And there was an outpouring of the Spirit down in South America. Oh, we say it began. That Pentecostal movement began in Azusa Street. And many of them went to wherever they were. Around the world they came. But I want you to know God began to move across this earth and began to give to us what is now referred to as the Pentecostal movement. It was birthed under a hunger for holiness by the Spirit of God, that men must live holy, not by our own energy or strength, but by the Spirit of God. We need the Spirit once again. And they begin to talk about and preach the baptism of the Holy Ghost. And they will find out in their experience, they'll find out that this, which is was the same thing that happened on the day of Pentecost, happened down in Samaria, happened at Cornelius' house, happened at Ephesus, that God filled them with the Spirit and they began to speak with tongues. They just didn't stop there. They believed that God was restoring His miracle working power, and it all began, praise the Lord. God begins to move and touch bodies and heal of the crippled and all across the land, all across the world. There is a power. There is a gospel that sounds like New Testament gospel. It talks about some of the fourfold gospel to others, the four square gospel. They preach the importance of Jesus not only being our Lord and our Savior, but He's also our healer and our sanctifier, praise God. He has come to do great things among us. Taken almost 19 years for the church to return to the teachings that was given to us in that first generation. 100 years have now passed. And the Pentecostal movement is big. Every movement of God must, when it gets big, you cannot reach the world until you get big enough to reach the world. But it all begins with the planting of a seed. The seed is planted. It becomes an oak tree. But it'll take years for the oak tree to grow. But mushrooms can mushroom overnight and be gone in just a little while. Many people, all they want is a mushroom experience. God does not want mushroom ministries. God doesn't want mushroom saints. Our world needs men and women who are strong in the Lord. And the days which we are living, because you see, we are now approaching the end of the end times. We're coming close to the coming of Jesus. Signs point to it. All those signs about the Jesus gives us in Matthew 24. I can rehearse them and go over historical times where earthquakes have been with us. Wars have been with us. Deception has been with us. Doctrines of devils have been with us during the church. There has been departings from the faith. And what would happen in the departing of the faith? God would bring revival and restore His people. And they would go. And then that movement would become cold and carnal and die. And then God would have to start it all over again. That's the repeating of church history. The first revival began with the apostles and lasted almost 300 years. It spread across the Roman world. Those cities, those churches that Paul built in Rome brought us to where we are now. But notice, the world would have been different had Paul gone to the east instead of the west. But that man was a Roman citizen. And deep within his heart, he said, I want to plant this gospel across the Roman world so that when I die, that the Roman world, rather, would be able to have churches that would reach them. When a church was established in a particular place, Paul would go to another and then to another. When after 20 years of ministry, almost 20 years of ministry in the eastern sector of Rome, he said, my job is finished here. I have no place to go and to preach. While there were many places for him to preach, even the church at Colossae that was established in his ministry at Ephesus had not seen him face to face. He had not been to the Isle of Crete. There were other places he could have gone. We find him later on at Nicopolis. He had never been there. There were places where this man could go. But what I've done, putting churches in strategic locations and giving the responsibility of reaching their area, he moved on from there to another and to another, and he desired, I wish to go to Spain. I'm going to change my base of operation from Antioch to Rome, and I want you, after I've blessed you, to bless me on my way to Spain. When he went to Ephesus, there was about 13 workers with him. But when he writes to Rome, he mentions 26 people he knows by name. And by that, they have come to Rome. Aquila and Priscilla was with him at Corinth and helped him establish the church in Ephesus. But now they're back at Rome preparing the base for him and maybe go with him to Spain. There's Rufus has moved from there. He was a young man's father who had carried the cross of Jesus. His mother was a mother to Paul. This young man has now grown up. He's at Rome waiting for Paul and to help him to minister. People that have gotten saved on his ministry have moved with him to Spain. Why? Because they've caught the same passion that Paul has caught. We need to place churches in every strategic location across the Roman world. Let them be small, it makes no difference. But if they are genuine, and if they have the power of God in their lives, they will grow and they will touch their town. They will touch their providence. Rome will change. Oh, glory! And the gospel will reach the world. John Wesley does the same thing with his Methodist clubs. He was always an Anglican church. The Methodist church will not, or the people that followed him would not break away from the Anglican church formally and completely until after John Wesley dies. Always an Anglican priest. John Wesley was hoping and praying that the Anglican church would embrace his ministry and allow them to be a part of the church. They would not. And the Methodist church became what it is. But signs of death set in. That was the Presbyterian church. Signs of death set in. That was the particular Baptist and the peculiar Baptist. And that was the Puritans and the Quakers and the Shakers. All of them are coming. And they're hoping to do something. But death sets in. And we may have some of them, but for all effectiveness, they're gone. But something has happened in our last days, which the Scripture plainly tells us would take place. There are signs clearly indicating how close we are to the coming of Jesus. Christ said that one of the signs that would be of the end time would be that there would be a great deception. He said, many shall come in my name saying, I am Christ, and shall deceive many. Jesus said that the last deception that comes to the world will come in the form of men saying that they are Christ and deceive many. They will come in my name, meaning that they will be preaching Christ, declaring that they are his followers, and then claiming equality with him. The Bible says in the last days there would be seducing spirits and doctrines of devils. Church history only lets us know, read it, and there's a generation here and a generation there that has to fight a doctrine or two. The first doctrine that we had to deal with of any significance was the Gnosticism that would grow into a denial of Jesus Christ as divine. Preached by Arius, and he convinced them, and the church met in a council and declared in the council that Jesus Christ was a created being. Athanasius, who was not a priest, but simply a deacon, and he could not sit in the council of the elders, wrote and had his pastor, who was the Bishop of Alexander, read his writings. But they turned Athanasius down. And they declared that Jesus Christ was indeed a created being, not equal with the Father. And in that case, it seemed a bad time for the church. And heresy had reached and gripped us. And the nations would not recant. And when they not, they put him in jail. And from the cell he began to write. A friend came and said, Athanasius, the world has turned against you. He said, if the world turns against God, then I turn against the world. And what he did is he kept on writing and kept on writing. And his pastor down, the Bishop of Alexandria, took the writings and they copied them. And they sent them across everywhere. And it became clear that the church had made a mistake. They gathered together again at the Nicene Council and declared Arius and the doctrine that Jesus was a created being as heresy, and that Jesus is equal with the Father and equal with the Holy Ghost. One man who stood against everything saved us. In reference to the doctrine of Jesus Christ. Some say it's impossible. One man can't do much. But I want you to know, one man standing with God against evil can do something for the kingdom of God. Nobody has been able to defend the doctrine of the Trinity. Everybody who seriously studies the Trinity has to go back to the teachings of Athanasius. All of our teaching is based upon the geniusness of how he brings the scriptures together and are plain to us. We know of the fact that Jesus Christ was eternal and that the everlasting one was born in Bethlehem and the Word was made flesh and dwelt among us. Hallelujah, hallelujah. Indulgences, buying your salvation, buying your forgiveness of sin, those will be spoken against by Martin Luther. The ideal that one man could speak and his words be equated with the words of the apostles was denied by the reformers. And they will tell us, it's scripture alone. That we will base everything we teach upon the Word of God. Not history, not man. So the Word has been attacked and the deity of Jesus has been attacked. But now in the days that we're living, there are false doctrines everywhere. We are not being bombarded by one, but many. We need to understand where we are. Deception will come. Three times he says, beware of deception. False prophets shall arise and shall deceive many. And he declares in those days as well that if it was not for the elect could be profitable, if it were possible, even the elect should be deceived. False Christ, false prophets, and they shall show great signs and wonders, insomuch if possible, that they should deceive the very elect. Jesus says, they will come, and the deception at the end time will begin with this note. Here we know when we've arrived at the end of the days, when the end, the last days, the times of And he says the beginning of sorrows begins with this deception. We are there. The Mormon religion began as God is, we will be. As we was, he was. As we was a man, God was. And as he's a God, we will be. We stood against that heresy. But then in the Pentecostal charismatic circles, we have individuals who have clearly declared their equality with God. Before his death, Earl Polk in Atlanta says, from his pulpit. Dogs have puppies. Cats have kittens. Chickens have chickens. Chicks. Cows have calves. Horses have ponies. And God has, don't be afraid to say it, God has gods. And we are gods. Kenneth Copeland says that in prayer, God told him that if you lived in the day of Jesus, I would not have sent my son. I could have used you to redeem the world. How blasphemous. How blasphemous. And across the Pentecostal world, Arius doctrine has taken on a new form. And it's propagated in the Pentecostal movement. Jesus owned. And we sit and listen to them and we read their books. We will not stand against James. We will not stand against the other ones who have become famous in their writings and in their preaching. And we just, hey, he's good. His doctrine is wrong. It's from the pit of hell. And yet we got preachers who will listen to TD Jakes. Listen to him. And then there's that Tony, somebody else, Tenney. Jesus Holman writes his books and we read them. We're not willing to acknowledge, oh, they have a form of godliness. They appear to be holy. But I want you to know that doctrine is from hell. The doctrine that our first church, we had to stamp out, has come flourished again in the banks of Pentecostalism. It's from Pentecostalism where we have gotten a false doctrine that we are gods. It is the doctrine of prosperity that has reached us in the Pentecostal movement. We're not willing to speak clearly. It's a seducing doctrine of devils. Seducing spirits. Witchcraft has been opened and come into play in the Pentecostal movement. Our faith preachers preach such things. Listen to them. They'll talk about claiming this. They'll talk about confessing this. They'll tell you about taking charge here. They'll use their authority in such ways that the Scripture does not forbid. They'll tell us that you can command God. They'll talk about it. And everything, sow your seed, do this and that. And their ideal of prosperity preaching, their ability to have God to determine that I do this. How far we have gone. And the problem is, we just sit around and look at it and listen and do nothing about it. They'll come in my name and shall deceive many. There was a time when the only thing that distinguished us from fundamental Baptists, from evangelical Christians, the only thing that distinguished us between them was our holiness distinctions and our belief in the supernatural. I forget that his name is the Baptist preacher. And the first Baptist in Dallas, Criswell. He said, I cannot point their life. And their doctrine is as close to Scripture as mine. But the only thing we differ in is they that believe that speaking in tongues and supernatural gifts is for today. I believe that ended in the day of the apostles. When Criswell looked at the Pentecostal movement, That's what he said. But this is also what he said. It's a deviation from what the Scripture says. And if they continue, it's going to lead into other things. It did lead into other things. As men began to believe that the revelations that they received and the experience that they had, if it was contrary to the Scripture, made no difference. And now what we have is give us a revelation from God. I'm getting sick and tired of going around and around and hearing people say, Brother Messer, you got a word for me. Brother Messer, I haven't got a word from you except this, my friend. What you need to do is read the Word of God for yourself. Hallelujah. Where have we come to the place where we think that a man's word is equivalent to the Word of God? I'm letting you know we need to hear preached word and we need it on the anointing of God. But no preaching is equal to the Word of God and no experience is equal to experience in Scripture. Amen. If your experience is contrary to the Word of God, then your experience is wrong. If your doctrine doesn't line up to the Word of God, it is wrong. We are being bombarded on every hand by false doctrines. We got it in our borders. Now we deny holiness as an essential element of living our life under the rule of God. No more is it required to obey the Spirit in order to receive His fullness. You don't have to. Because the Spirit of God has departed in many quarters. And yet we want to obtain and keep the form of it. We have those who are teaching others how to speak in tongues. Why? Because the Spirit of God is not there to give the utterance. And we have such doctrine being taught that Mary in the upper room was filled with the Spirit. Because the Spirit filled with her when she went down to Elizabeth. She was the one that taught the disciples how to speak in tongues. Come off of it. Come off of it. And now, in order to encourage people to receive the Holy Ghost, they're praising about their exhortation. Quit speaking in English and start speaking in something else. Some other language. God will use it and the Spirit will be with you. What have we done? But take the blessing of the morning and the fullness of the Spirit, which is a cooperation between the person being filled and the Spirit of the Lord Himself, and we made ourselves our own experience. We're determining what we want to do somewhere, somehow. God needs to help us because we have been bombarded in our Pentecostal movement. Nobody seems want to raise a hand or a voice. A movement has got to get big enough where it can reach the world. The apostolic church got big enough to reach beyond the Roman world to the eastern world. Some of them, like Matthew, went to Britain to preach. Others, like Thomas, reached India. But soon after him was crucified and no Christians followed. For 1900 years now, the greatest influence of Christianity upon the earth has been the influence from Europe and the nations from Europe. The eastern part of our world has still yet to find the gospel as prevalent and saturated as it is in the western world. Please understand, our Western civilization has been built upon the Christian precept. And every time a movement died, God in His graciousness would have some who then from it would grow. And the movement would grow like the Reformation. And when it got big enough to reach from the Western world to the Eastern world, it died. The Methodist revival got big enough to reach the world and it died. Our spiritual awakening, both of them, was only national. They did not reach across lines. It was ours. But what it did into us is prepare us to send missionaries across the world. And that is wonderful. Because the effects of that is still reached in worlds. There's over 1 billion people. There is over 1 billion people in India and in China. Almost 2.5 billion people occupy those two nations. We are 300 million in America. China is almost 4 times as big as we are in population. We have been the greatest nation in reference being blessed. We've been blessed like no one else has been blessed. And we have used our money in benevolent ways. No country has ever done what America has done in helping nations. For the first time in history, there is a nation that conquers other nations and does not colonize them. Does not bring them under. The last great power that did that was Great Britain, who wherever they went in, colonized them. But in America, when we fought with them, when we fought with Mexico, we did not say, you must be America. When the Spanish War came, we did not annex Cuba. When World War I came, we did not annex the countries that we conquered. When World War II came, we did not annex Japan. We did not annex Germany and say, you're never going to do it again. We didn't annex Italy. We didn't annex them. We could have. We said, you're going to be a part of our country and we're going to make you America. Why? Because we believe that nations have the right to determine their own government. We had a general, George Washington, who told our men, profanity is out. You will not rape, harm, or hurt any British lady. We will worship on the Sabbath. We will not loot and kill. And that has become a hallmark of the American soldier ever since. And when we find an American who violates that principle, who would kill civilians, rape women, or plunder, we bring them to court and we punish them. But every nation who's gone to war with their men have polluted and raped and destroyed. Why? Because we're a people who says that the God of this scripture is a God that is holy and righteous, and we will not destroy. Amen. We are here to defend. They tell us we're an imperialist nation. If we were an imperialistic nation, the world will now be ours. Russia, there would have been no communism in Russia. No. Now, the last great revival to our time. I don't know how long we're going to live. But there are signs of death now set in for the Pentecostal movement. We are dying. We are dying. Across the land. Pentecostal circles. Worship has only become emotional sentiment. All we want to do is feel good. Shout and praise God. And say we had a good move of the Lord. We equate physical manifestations as manifestations of the Spirit. Instead of our response to the Spirit of God and stating that that's an individual response, we call them manifestations. They're not manifestations. And in some corners, it's cookie cutters. That if you don't shout this way, you don't praise that way, if you don't look this way, And everybody has a certain formality. Everybody has a certain way to go. That's not to be the case, my friend. Every one of us are individual. Some of us may shout the same. But I want you to know, when a congregation begins to shout and to praise God in the same form, when they're moved by the same songs, when they're moved by the same words, when they're expected to be stimulated by the same doctrine, something somewhere has taken place. It is no longer inspired by the Spirit of God. We are being touched by that which we've heard often. We need to move away from such things and say, God, give us a fresh anointing from heaven and let your people worship you in spirit and in truth. Deception.

0: Pentecostal wholeness? Yes. Because there is no longer a thirst and a hunger for the baptism of the Holy Ghost. And way over a majority of them, some of them as much as 70 and 80% of their members have not the baptism of the Holy Ghost. They are now redetermining, or rather reevaluating their doctrine. And are trying to stipulate that speaking in tongues is not the initial evidence of the baptism of the Holy Ghost. Mike Chapman, pastor of the North Cleveland Church, I'm naming folks tonight. I'm not normally known as a man who names, but the Bible says mock them. And we come to the day where we're going to have to mock them, no matter what kind of backlash we get. But Mike Chapman, pastor of the North Cleveland Church of God. He was at Lee Highway. Mitch Maloney is maybe at North Cleveland. But Mike Chapman and Mitch Maloney have come out saying speaking in tongues is not the initial evidence of the baptism of the Holy Ghost. Professor of mine, James Beatty and others, I wish him to take them to task and said, this is heresy. But I remember when I was in Bible school and some of the professors I sat under said, it may not really be necessary for people to speak in tongues. And that washing feet is not really necessary. And some of the things that we teach about holiness is not really necessary. He who wrote the Church of God history, Charles W. Cox.
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3: Almost a number of years, yes, sir. And he is a young man. You may know Bill. He's a young preacher. And we didn't know anything's wrong with him down there. He's been in charge of our dorms every year with another young man for a few years. And he's called in home since I've been up here. There's been some news up here, Ralph, but Bill called my wife. And that's the way it happens down there. And they want to talk to Brother Moore. The old Rusty, raised on East G Street in Oklahoma City. I didn't inherit religion. Mom and Daddy didn't have it. I wish they had. But I'm nothing. That's what I'm trying to say to you. But they call because they think that maybe I could touch the Lord for him. He's a young man. He's going to, I guess, to Mayo Clinic. And they say he's got, I don't know about the human heart, Harley, but he's got one too many of something in there. And it's liable to kill him, and they're going to try to take it out. I'm going to ask you to pray in a minute with me for these people. Pauline Edwards broke her arm down home. And I'll tell you what, she's one of them kind of people. It's just strange. You don't hear of them hardly left in the world. But she wouldn't even have nothing done. She just said she's going to trust the Lord to heal her. Of course, she's been told by doctors years ago in a bad car wreck she'd never walk again. She sought God and walked out of it. Been walking ever since. She come to your camp meeting with a bad knee after that, tore her knee up, hobbled up here, and God healed that woman. She's wanting healing again. Asa Groves, his father was in the 1944 or 5 geographic

Magazine, Asa Grove's father was back in Missouri. Geographic made a survey of Pentecostal people, and he was in it. And I've seen his picture and his overhauls, having meeting outside, nothing over them, and they cooked the meals outside on an old wood stove. Asa Groves is his son. Asa's the one that had a heart attack a while back. He's about 75 now, something like that, and had a heart attack 3 or 4 years ago, and they called down home, said Asa's had a bad heart attack. Well, we went to prayer, and the Lord set him on a healing. They don't take long. If the Lord tells you, He'll do it. If the Lord tells you, He'll do it. Lots of time when I pray for people, if I feel the Lord has told me He's moved, I just quit. I don't care if the rest prays for an hour. But if I feel I've got to witness that God has answered and heard, I quit. I don't just pray along to satisfy other people. I feel like that. Not doing the Lord right if He answers me and lets me know it's answered. I don't ask Him for it anymore. Ain't no use, see? I mean, but Ace got healed. We prayed at home. 15 minutes, called back, says healed by the power of God. But the ambulance, he called it. I guess that may be the way it is, ambulance. He said the ambulance drove up the yard, and I never had got to ride in one, and I thought it's a shame not to ride in it since it's here. And said I got in it. And they loaded me up and hauled me to the hospital, and he shouted all the way to the hospital. And they said, Mr. Groves, calm down. Said, you got a bad heart attack. You're liable to kill yourself. Well, I said, I don't think so. And he had shouted, and they got him out and unloaded him and hauled him in. The doctor checked him out and said, you got a heart like a 16-year-old. Go back home. Well, he's got old Arthur's come to him now, Arthur Ritus. I just preached for him down in Missouri the other day, and he is feeling good, but that thing's hit him. If you will right now, for these requests, they count on us to help them. Let's raise a hand and pray, Lord. The boy up here wants to pray for him. He's got some kind of trouble. And us all do together and pray for him. Here. Come on, brother. Let's pray for God. Well, that scares it. He gets where it don't want to come to preachers, you know. But Lord, understand. I've never healed anything or anybody. I beg for mercy like you do. That's what we have to do. I'm just not able to heal. I'm not a healer. Didn't we enjoy Brother David tonight, huh? I kind of wish he'd went on and preached. I mean, always makes me nervous to try to preach. I'm going to sing this. I just closed meeting up the country, and a little girl about 3 years old kept asking me to sing the crazy song. And I said, what is she talking about, the crazy song? And she had remembered, she's little, she remembered me being up there a long while back at preaching by the roadside. And it's an old song I heard, and you've heard it years ago. I was in Dayton, Ohio, 25 years ago when I first heard the song. And the Lord just kind of made a picture of my life. That's where I started, preaching by the roadside. You know, it's not the ability to sing notes. However, I just came from a church. If they can't sing the words, they sang the notes. I don't sing with them. I just hum. They know music, man. I mean the bird's eyes and all. They know where to rest. I don't. I just say right on past the stop signs, but they know music. And I think that's great that people can have that knowledge and know music. I'm just fit to say something to you. The premium is on the spirit. An old white-headed preacher man in Oklahoma walked out of a prayer room, preached for 56 years. One day, 80-year-old, he said, Brother Moore, remember when you go. And I was young. He said, the premium is on the spirit. Bible said, and the power of the Lord was present to heal. You can have the power of God and the Spirit of God. You've got all you need. Amen. You've got all you need at the church house. You can have the power of God and the Spirit of God. Amen. I was holding a meeting up there in the snow, 8-inch snow and a 5-inch snow fell a couple of days apart. And as a bunch of people come, we couldn't have seen my very spiritual meeting that night somewhere or another. We're doing everything we could, but it seemed like you just can't trick the Lord. I mean, you got to get where He wants you. You got to be where He wants you. You got to do what He says.
You just can't trick the Lord. You call the best quartets you got, best singers you got. Try your best to put it over. Just don't do nothing but go under if he's not in it. Amen. That's right. I was doing my best. I didn't get nowhere, Brother Graff. I wasn't getting nowhere. There's an old man wasn't asked to sing. Stood up way back in that audience. He wasn't asked to sing, but he started. King Jesus was walking through the land. On his way he got weary with his disciples, the gospel band. Stopped at the well of Samaria. Ooh, you could feel it from there to here. I said, sing it, brother. Sing it. Made me want to sing that old song that Ernest Martin wrote. Sing it, angel, sing it. Till our lips divide that frame. Let the bells ring out the anthem that a soul is born again. That old man just kept singing. On the well, the Lord sat down. His disciples went and left him. A woman from Samaria town, a drink he did request of her. No man loves me like Jesus. Glory, hallelujah. No man loves me like Jesus. Glory, hallelujah. Longer he sung, more spiritual music. I can feel it. You know, there's so much goofy stuff between people. The next verse just sets it all right. Why do you ask a drink of me with an evasive feeling? You know by law the Samaritans and Jews have no dealings. If you had asked a drink of me, regardless of your nation, the waters I would have given you are the waters of salvation. It don't make no difference what country you're from, how poor you are, how much you've got, how little you've got. He broke down the middle wall of partition between everyone in the human family, the blacks and the whites and whatever, and opened the door. You can be a deacon in a church if you ain't 3 foot high. Amen. I met a little man who was 3 foot high. I met him. You can be a deacon in a church if you're 9 feet tall. Amen. You can be a deacon in a church if you're real fat or you're real skinny. Just got to come up to his Bible. You can be a deacon in the church. Amen. Doors open.

0: Let's praise him right here. Lord, we do thank you. Hallelujah. Great God, we thank you right here. God bless you. Well, if it wasn't out of order, I'd just love it. Hallelujah. Where's that brother at that had that bad back? Where you at? Feeling better? I didn't ask you that so I could put it in the paper and say it happened in our meeting. Ain't why I ask you that. No, sir. I didn't ask you that. I don't y'all get angry at me now. You may have a little preacher you think the sun rises and sets on. It's going to set on him, all right. It's going to set on. We're here to glorify one name, and that's all. That's all. I'd like for folk to remember me when I'm gone, and every time they do, I wish they could put Jesus right out in front of that and say just one reason why we remember him, and that's because the Lord brought him out. That's all I'm interested in. Hallelujah. I just have them strange feelings, and I have a feeling the Lord really wants to help somebody tonight. I mean, he wants to get in on your case. No, I ain't tired. I could run again. I'm just trying to decide whether to run or stand still. I'm trying to figure out what to do here. Leonard, he's been good to us. Hallelujah. Amen. Praise God. Hallelujah. I'm going to preach on just a little simple thought tonight. It's just as simple as it can be. And you'll understand it. There won't be no trouble understanding it. It's easy understood. And if anybody can't understand it, raise your hand. I want to preach on do you mean it. You don't understand that, you're as foggy as I am. You can't understand that. But I went in a bank a while back, and young ladies there in Norman, Oklahoma, at the NBC Bank. Preacher can't be checked out, don't need to be checked in. Can you hear me? Amen. Now, if you can't call the NBC down there, the Newcastle Bank, Bank of Newcastle, and find a good record on me, I ain't got no business up here preaching. That's right. I really ain't got no business up here preaching. We had one preacher in Oklahoma thought the Lord forgive him of all his debts when he got saved. He didn't pay them. Well, the folks didn't forgive him. The banker didn't forgive him. The grocery merchant didn't forgive him. Ain't nobody forgive him. All they wanted was greenback. He didn't do what he said, right? Supposed to go pay, and if you can't, get yourself up there and explain to them why you can't, and you'll pay a little on it. Most men are reasonable with that, and they'll work with you on it, but you've got to be honest. Right, amen. Amen. Drove in the bank. I got so tired of it. Isaiah 29 is what I'm going to read for a minute here. But I got so tired of it, and it's up here. I must have wrote a book and put that in it and sent it everywhere and said, from now on, all you people that work for institutions of any kind must say this. Because they just about all say it. And that's where I got my thought, do you mean? They said, have a good day. And I got so sick of that till one day I said, ain't no way today. Ain't no way I can have a good day today. It's just already ruined. I'm just going to have to live with it like it is. But I wanted to say, what else did they tell you to say? Brother Moore, you're being offense to folks. Well, stay here. I didn't care if I'm saying it, but it's like that sign they had on the window that said, thank you, come back. I wanted to tear it off, but I didn't. It was their sign in their window. But I know the fellow that put that on, that had been gone a long time. And it did not necessarily mean that anybody in there meant that. Everybody was hanging on the back of the receipt and said, we appreciate your business. They didn't act like it did. Now, God bless you. No, I'm not judging the whole human family. But I have been in, like Elvis was when he bought that Cadillac in one place. He did. He went in and looked at the fellow had him for sale and just looked at him, well, what are you doing in here? I went in an agency a while back, tried to buy a new car, and there's five salesmen in there. And there's any big conference over here, probably about the Bears or the Lions or what you had bet on the Blues or something. And there's in a big conference. And I walked around and around the showroom floor and around the cars and never could get nobody to say boo. So I walked up to what I figured was the boss, and he was. He was the manager over the whole thing. And I said, "Do you work here?" "Well, yes, I do." "Do you sell these cars and vehicles here?" Well, yes. Could we help you?" No. I said, "I don't guess you could. I just wanted to know if you worked here." "We appreciate your business." "Well, you prove that's get out time." About the time they get out of the car, you say, "Welcome, come on in and have a cup of coffee. Sit down and warm up a while. You don't buy things. Smile at us when you go by. Wait, that kind of fellow gets some business, you know it. Sell some stuff." "Well, I'm not trying to sell anything, but I want to talk to you a while about, do you mean it?" Now, I don't come here and reprove people. You've got good people. There's great folks and all kinds of church folks here tonight. And sinners. But I don't talk about, do you mean it? That fellow in Texas thought he did. Prayed him altar every night, in the altar, every night in the tent meeting. He said, "When I was overseas, Brother Moore, I promised God everything but the doorknob. If you would take me back home, back to Texas, the country I was raised in, let me walk again the streets of my hometown. Let me go back and shake the hands of my friends. Let me live in peace and get out of this bloody war. I'll worship you. I'll go to your house. I'll do what I say I'll do." And he said, "I didn't do it, Brother Moore." He prayed and shed tears every night in that meeting. He never found the Lord. I tried to encourage him to find God. He said, I can't. His spirit has left me." Do you mean it? Do you mean it? 29th chapter, book of Isaiah, and the 13th verse. "Wherefore the Lord said," he does talk, he does say something, "for as much as this people draw near to me with their mouth, and with their lips do honor me, but have removed their heart far from me, and their fear toward me is taught by the precepts of men." I want to talk to you a little while tonight on do you mean it. They draw near with their mouth. Yeah. Amen. You never did have anybody in this country like this, did you? I was over Frog Level in a revival. That's way down yonder in Arkansas. And there's an old boy come to altar. He looked up and down to be sure he had everybody's attention. "Well, God," he said, "I'm here till daylight if you don't do something for me." I said, "You won't be here 15 minutes. No, didn't say it loud enough for him to hear it. But I said, "You won't be here 15 minutes. All you're doing is blowing your horn. You don't mean that." Now, I don't sound too much full of reproof tonight, but seemed like all I could do all day long was roll this, "Do you mean it?" "I love you. You know, a man tells his wife, that'll cut wood and carry water for her." Amen. We got some fellow in Oklahoma's ugly as a mud fence, got beautiful girls down there. And I said, "How in the world did they ever get a wife that pretty as ugly as they are?" They meant what they said. Oh, if we could mean it tonight. If you could mean it tonight. In Psalms, the 78th chapter and the 38th verse, the Bible said to us, the 31st verse, 78:31. "The wrath of God came upon them and slew the fattest of them and smote down the chosen men of Israel. For all this they sinned still and believed not his wondrous work. Therefore their days did he consume in vanity, and the years in trouble. When he slew them, then they sought him. And they returned, inquired early after God. And they remembered that God was their rock and the high God their redeemer. Nevertheless they did flatter him with their mouth, but they lied unto him with their tongue. For their heart was not right with him, neither were they steadfast in his covenant. And he, being full of compassion, forgave their iniquity and destroyed them not. Yea, many a time turned he his anger away and did not stir up all his wrath. They flattered him with their mouth, and to lie unto him with their tongue. Talking about, do you mean it? I'll go anywhere in the world, Lord, if you want me to go. If you'll spare me, I've been around children. I'll bring my wife and children to church. Where in the world are they at? If you get me up off of this sick bed, I'll not only go to church, I'll tell it. I'll witness to what you have done. I'll talk of your wondrous works in the house of God. You know, I have a friend down south that had a radio program, and another preacher had one. And he come to this friend of mine and said, I just love your radio program. And he said, I love yours too. And when he left, the Lord said, you know you don't love this radio program. You never have loved this radio program. And why did you tell him you love his radio program? Don't the Lord tighten up? You think I tighten up? You ought to have heard Jesus preaching. Lord said, I want you to go tell him that you don't enjoy his radio program. Ooh, when you open your mouth, sometime the Lord will make you take that back. And he had to go tell that other brother. He said, brother, I didn't tell you the truth. Said, you said you like mine. I just said it because you said that, but I don't like yours. They flattered him with their mouth. Amen. And they lied unto him with the tongue. I can tell that I'm going to have complete and entire attention the whole service here tonight. You're afraid. I'm not mean, but do you mean it? Do you mean what you say? You know what? If you want to get God to help you, you've got to get down to business with him. Folks that just played church and promised God everything and didn't do what they told the Lord until he don't like it. You've got to mean business with God. Amen? People want God to help them when they get in a jam. We got them down home. They've been in jam after jam after jam. And it's right to seek God when you get in a jam. But I'm going to tell you what, in between jams, you need to straighten out and mean what you said to God. And then God will help you. Hallelujah. Here in the book of Ezekiel, the 33rd chapter and the 31st verse, and they come unto thee as the people cometh, and they set before thee as my people, and to hear thy words, but they will not do them. For with their mouth they shew much love, but their heart goeth after their covetousness. Amen. Remind me of what a brother told me. Seen a picture of a woman in a bikini. Been off on a vacation where didn't nobody know her. And didn't want him to see that picture of her in the bikini, because where she lives, she's supposed to be about half Pentecostal. Amen. I love you, Lord. God, you know that I love you with all of my heart. I love you, do you? It's just as simple as it can be. Just try and take a little text here tonight and run a little survey and check some spiritual pulses and see if you mean it. You mean it, you can get somewhere. Amen. I held a meeting and I told the church, I said, I wouldn't give you a handful of full of peanuts just to be here because I'm here at church. You ought to love God, not come to church because you love God. I'm talking about saints now. And you know what? That woman had done told the pastor she wouldn't be there if it wasn't for me. If you love the Lord and you mean it, you be at church whether I'm here or not. You be at church when it's cold and when it's raining and when the wind's blowing. Amen? And she went to the pastor and said, you told him, you know you told him. No, said, I didn't tell him nothing. Said, you know he didn't. No, said, I didn't tell him nothing. And that's what maybe somebody's thinking here before I quit tonight, that somebody told me something. And she said, I'd just soon hear a black man preach I had him. Now she's turned against me. Next night I got up to sing, and Spirit come on me. I went and sang some little old song. I I don't know what it was. Maybe even if anybody asks you who I am, who I am, who I am. If anybody asks you who I am, tell them I'm a child of God. Way down yonder in the belly of the whale, God heard old Jonas cry, said, loose him, man, let him go, that he may prophesy. If anybody asks you, about the middle of that, she screamed, run for the altar. Said she wasn't coming back, but she did. Run to the altar and prayed through and got up and told the whole thing. Well, I just went over and shook hands with her. I said, you heaven bound without a doubt. She said that my face lit up like an angel's. Can you feature that? And that scared her. I'm going to talk about, do you mean it tonight? I stood by hospital bed and prayed for people that promised God some things, but they didn't get to church. They didn't do what they told God they'd do. They said some things, but they didn't keep them. If you're here and you're a sinner tonight, have you promised God something you didn't keep? A sinner said in my audience one night, Brother Grat Horton, in the back of the house, a man with a wife and children. Spirit touched me, and I said, you didn't do what you told the Lord you'd do when you was in the hospital, did you? He just looked. I said, you didn't do what you told God you'd do if he'd help you out of that. He's saved now. He's been saved for years and years. He's been, they come as thy people, and they set before thee as my people, and they will hear thy words, but they will not do them. He's not telling me. Have mercy on me now. I wish I could have preached on. Are you backing me, Mike, or are you going to sleep? Well, quit acting so sleepy then. Lord, that God. You know what? I was holding the man a meeting, and he was going with a used car dealer's wife, and I preached a week for him, and he said a week or 10 days is long enough to hold anybody a meeting. Had him treed. Had him treed. I know they had him treed. Had him treed. Had a fine wife. He was going with a woman, had 3 children, and you know what he done? Left that wife and run off with that old gal, and she wrote a letter back to her children and said, Mama wants to meet you in heaven. Well, I thought, I wonder what heaven she's talking about, hillbilly heaven or hog heaven. There ain't no way in the world she's going to meet them children in God's heaven. Ain't no use you trying to make Brother more thankful for things in this country just like here's my country, and folks need to get right and mean business with God. Get down to the rock and pray through good. God will help you. Do you mean it? They hear your word, but they won't do them. With their mouth they shew much love, but their heart goeth after their covetousness. Thou art under them is a very lovely song, and one that hath a pleasant voice. Had you noticed the shift in our day we're in? Oh, if you can just get a beautiful quartet, they must look like they jumped out of a bandbox. Either hair in an afro or smeared down, either style's in order now. You can have as long hair as a woman, just have it smeared down, grat, and just shines even more, have it your way up there, you see. And that's what we've got to have now to have a revival. And I must admit, they can sing. Some of them sang good as Jim did over there in Arkansas before he passed away. He was a great man, a good man. But he could sing soprano, alto, and bass, alto, if he didn't have nobody to help him. I do not walk alone, and I am not afraid when troubles are gathering around. I'm not dismayed. He could sing all 4 of them. He didn't have nobody to help him. He sang all of them himself. You sound like a lovely song. They love to hear you sing. They like the singing, but they don't serve God. They don't mean what they say. They say they love God, but the works don't prove it. Good band of saints like you got here tonight from these various churches, live for God, got a born again experience. You tell God and you mean it. You tell God and you keep it. You hear God's word and you obey it. You're going to rock somebody. You're going to get a hold of somebody. We've got to have folks that means it. We need a revival. I'll be there every night until start. Where are they at? Grats ain't been here yet. You can count on me. We had fellows like that in Oklahoma. We knowed they wouldn't be there when we got ready to go on the hunt. And I took a few of them to the woods I want to send back home. Poor sissies, you praise God, hallelujah. It's too cold. We know it's cold when we went. Snow was 3 foot deep. Do you mean it? I'll give $100. You better give it pretty quick. It's been 10 years since you said that, and you ain't give a dime of it yet. A lot of folks would like to make a show. I pledge $100 on the camp meeting. Well, bless my heart, we've had 7 or 8 since you pledged that. You shouted never one of them. Give the 100. Make folks know you mean what you say. And now, as a lovely song and hath a pleasant voice. Don't he sound good? Don't he sing good? Don't he look beautiful? Isn't that wonderful? Well, come on. Let's get down to business with God. You may be here and say, well, I've tried to get saved and God won't save me. I don't believe that. See, I don't teach that. That ain't what I'm sent to preach. I'm sent to preach God will save to the uttermost. He'll save them that come to Christ. He'll save them that come through Christ to God. Ever able to save. The only one that can save. Save the wickedest man that ever breathed. He saved the chief of sinners. You've got to get down to the bedrock. Got to get down to it. Preaching on, do you mean? They can play well on an instrument, for they hear thy words, but they do not do them. Who does he think he is? I hope y'all stay with me, because this is just kind of a one-man deal here. I don't want nobody to feel like they even have to back me, because I may say something that'll just shake things up. I preached a meeting in Subiaco, Arkansas. The Spirit come on while I was preaching. And I looked at a man, I said, God's going to have to apologize to you in a little bit. You said God told you to leave your wife. And you said God said go back to her. And then you said God said leave her again. And then you said God said go back to her. You said God said that. After the meeting, I didn't know he was there. His daughter come to me and said, you're talking to my daddy. I said, your daddy? Sure enough, he is here? Yeah. Said he left mama. Said the Holy Ghost said leave her. Run off and let her make it the best you could. And come shouting back in a few months. And he said, the Holy Ghost said, leave her again. And he left her. And then left her and she struggled on. Holy Ghost said, come back. Did you know what I'm going to tell you all something? You ain't fooling nobody. We got some folks right around this country, right here. It feel kind of like the Lord led them to go with that boyfriend. And are praying now about whether they ought to quit him or not. Praying? Great God, you hadn't ought to pray about killing a rattlesnake. A fellow called me one day. And he said, I've got a young man staying in my house, Brother Moore, and him and my wife goes in the bedroom, and they won't come out for an hour and a half, won't let me in. And what do you want me to do about it, buddy? Well, I just wonder if you'd give me a word of advice. What would you do if you had a rattlesnake in the house? Break the door down and throw him out the window, open or not. Get a little backbone. Our holiness church, blessed of God, called out of the wilderness, wickedest outfits that ever walked, washed from the sin, quit all that meanness. You come creeping around and flipping around and flirting around and make us think you of God if you're doing sin and evil. You don't mean what you say when you say you love God better than anything else if you're taking on a girlfriend besides your wife. You taking on a boyfriend besides your husband. On preach on, do you mean it tonight? Whew. Oh, help us, Lord. Have mercy. Great God, help us. Wonder why we cut short? Wonder why we can't get nowhere with God? Praying for an old mother dying. Prayed for about 5 days and I just kicking myself. Why in the world can't you get some help for her? Where are you at, LD? You must not be where God wants you. You get some help for this woman. Hurting like she's hurting. In the shape she's in. Sinner brother went in to the bed, said, you fix that crooked deal before you die. Sis, don't you die not fix that. You get that fixed before you die, sis. Well, we ain't spooks, brother. Philip, we're not mean men. But look, we can't fool God. Do you mean it? God, if you'll help me, I'll do so and so. God, I'll give my heart to you. Lord, I'll do my best for you. When are you going to start that? You said that over and over again. You ain't going to get nowhere till you mean business. Amen. I'm going to talk to you now. It's on me. I'm going to get rid of this. And I ain't going to preach this no more. And I know this will be a lonely road tonight. But look, you got to get right here. You looked at a man laying that altar with you. Hallelujah. I never ask you to fly me no airplane, honey, nowhere. I ask you for no money, but I'm with you tonight. You hear me? We can get close, and God will help us if we just humble our soul and do our best in our heart to mean business. God is merciful. He's helping. But look, there ain't very many folks means business. You got to mean business with God. Whew. A lot of folks feel like as long as they got it hid from the preacher, they're saved. Amen? You'd be surprised if the pastor knows what's going on. Folks don't know. They know it, Ralph. You know it, don't you? Sure you know it. She had a bad, crooked deal and was dying. About to go into eternity and letting us pray our lungs out. What you need to do is say, hold it, hold it. Everybody stop praying till I tell this. And then we could have got somewhere if she'd have fixed that. But she's going to let us pray ourselves in the grave nearly and never make a move. Ooh, I never thought about getting this tied here tonight. We'd have known some boys that's made deacons in our church is going to be what they are. Wouldn't no more mean what they said nothing. We'd have never nominated them or put them in. We'd have known some of our preachers is going to pull a trick, say, Paul, we'd have never asked them to preach the count meeting. Glory to God. You can get saved. You can do right. You can tell God you'll do it and mean it. Or you can flip around and fool around like the majority of America's doing and be nothing but a hypocrite. Got into our government so until they're reevaluating these poor fixed income people's pieces of property thousands and thousands and thousands of dollars higher than it's worth, and they know it and they can't sell it and raise the taxes on them and raise their own salaries right in the big high place, and the poor folks go into the lower place. Dishonesty and corruption is spreading in our nation, and we need some folks that means business with God. That'll tell God the truth and do it. The theme of the day is do your own thing. Amen. Now regard the Bible. Holiness preacher preach a little holiness to you. Tell you got to straighten out. You got to get right. Well, who is he? Who is he? Woman talk, preach friend of mine. About her marriage. He said, well, I'll tell you what the Bible said. I know what it said. She didn't want what the Bible said. She wanted her own way. We want our own will. We don't want to do what we told the Lord we'd do when the baby was sick. I had a deacon in church years ago. There's some mighty good deacons in the world. Yes, sir. And I had a good one. Here's a little girl about the size of David's little girl. Got bad sick. Lay sick for days and couldn't eat. We went out on the farm where they lived and prayed and prayed and prayed and sought the Lord. And we didn't get nowhere. And we went to prayer again. I heard Daddy on the other side of the bed say, I'll do better than I've done. God, I'll do better than I've done. I'm going to start getting up every time they give me a chance down at church talking about your goodness to me. I'm going to do more for him. I'm going to go to church. I'm going to witness people. He went telling God what he's doing. God knowed him in it. Heal that child. Heal that child that quick. That child raised up. No sooner had Daddy got that said, Ruthie raised up and said, get me something to eat. I'm hungry. Hadn't eaten for 3 or 4 days. Eat. Got out of bed. Got healed with the power of God. He meant it. Do you mean it? Got to have a few folks that means it tonight. We're looking at Matthew, the 9th chapter, the 8th chapter, and the 19th verse. Certain scribes came and said unto him, Master, I will follow thee whithersoever thou goest. Jesus saith unto him, the foxes have holes, birds are there, have nests, but the Son of Man hath not where to lay his head. If you want to, come on. There's room for you. We'll rake up a pile of leaves. on the side of the Mount of Olives for a pillar tonight, and we'll sleep out there in the moonlight. Ain't got nowhere. Ain't got a home, not a place I can walk in and call my own. But if you want to follow this, you're welcome to come. It just looks like to me a building this good and the accommodations like they are. And just think of it. You don't even have to use a funeral home fan in here. That's all we had when I was a young preacher started. We didn't have a window unit. We didn't have an oscillating fan. All we had was them funeral home fans. That's all we had. When a preacher got through preaching, his socks are just as wet as his shirt. And he was soaking wet all over. With all the modern convenience we have, it's still hard to get people down to business and mean what they say. You like to come? Well, the fox has got a hole to run in. The birds of air have nests. Son of man hath not where to lay his head. If you want to, come on. It's easier talked about than it is done, isn't it? Easier talked about than it is done. The 15th chapter of the book of Matthew, I beg your pardon, yes, the 15th chapter of the book of Matthew, and the 8th verse. I want to read something to you here. Are you listening? I hear a voice talking to him. I don't need to repeat that. But look, there's a lot of folks' opinion that the gospel is a way different than what the Bible teaches. They're going to put one by the Lord. Others might have did this and not got away with it, but I'm going to pull this so I can get by. You know, I had a church one time, and they put me in as pastor, and I got up to pastor that church, and you know what? They took an offering. Somebody said, that ain't enough to pay the bills. And I said, did I hear you? When I got up, did I hear you right? I won't pastor church can't pay its bills. I will not walk the streets of this town and have people point their finger and say, there's a pastor church won't pay its bills. We make up the rest now that we need to pay those bills right now because I can't stay if we don't. And they did. And you know what I done? Are you the secretary of this church, honey? Well, don't feel embarrassed, Ken, because I just happened to be looking at you when I started telling you. I turned to the secretary and said, how much money do we have left in the treasury? Nothing. Did you ever hear of a treasure breaking out 0, 0, 0, 0, 0? Ought to have 17 cents or 21 cents or $1.02 or something. I said, we don't have nothing. 0, 0, 0, 0. Do you mean we can't do good business in God's church? You mean we can't be honest in God's church? Do you mean it'll tear the church up if we tighten down and say you can't be a liar about money and run God's business? I'm talking to y'all right now. You know what he finally had to do? Get God so tight? Got like getting the old time meetings when the power of God fall and the Holy Ghost give interpretation and folks hit the altar confessing things they'd done they hadn't ought to done. Woo! You check Charles Finney. Charles Finney preached the heart against sin. It got them all so scared till they didn't know what in the world and they're afraid they'd die and go to hell with their boots on. And they prayed through and got right. And that's what God wants people to do. He confessed that he stole money out of the church treasury time and again. What did we do? I said, hit the altar. That's what he done. What did we do? We forgive him the debt. Well, God's church is a merciful church. This is not the judgment. We're trying to get ready before we go there. We forgave him, put him out of office. Should never have been put in. He was tempted with money. He was like that fella our pastor that would count the offering and go outside with it every night. Every night he counted the offering, he put it in his pocket and went outside and then come back and announced it. It was just exactly like our suspicion he is stealing out of it. Whatever you do, Brother Moore, don't say anything to upset the equilibrium of the human family. All want to go to hell, think of me, all right. Bless my heart. We got to get right to be right. You got to live right to be right. You got to mean it. Have mercy. Tell them I said it. Put in. That old boy kept pulling them shenanigans. Whole deacon board resigned on me. Whole deacon board quit because he kenned all of them when I tightened up on that. Ha ha! What happened, church, Brother Moore? Come out of the molly grubs. Sunday school went up, thank God. I got a feller take the laugh and count it in front of the people and set it on the piano. One old mother one night said, we've got more people than we've had. The church is supporting better than it ever was. And Brother Moore's getting more money than anybody's been here. Said, I don't understand it. He wasn't counting right. Do you mean it? This is my tithes. You live on $10 a week? What are you calling that tithes for? Huh? You live on $10 a week, you give a dollar a week to church, you just get $10 a week. If you don't give but a dollar, just give a dollar. But don't let that Ananias Sapphira spirit get a hold of you and fool folks and make folks think something you ain't. Mean what you say. I'd rather you'd say, I ain't going to give but a dollar and that's all I'm giving. We can understand that. Don't tell me you're paying tithes and making $400 a week and giving $10. You're trying to fool us. You're trying to get an office on us. Hallelujah. I just feel like you're living pretty good, son. You wouldn't be up there cutting up like you are. But you know what's folks act just like you acting that don't mean it. I feel like you mean it. God love you, sister. You ever sang that song? Well, it don't mean a thing if your heart's not right, and will no gladness bring if you're not in the light. You can sing and testify and be lost when you die. Well, it don't mean a thing if your heart's not right. Do you mean it? Come here. Somebody asked you, you got your homework? Could you say, yes, I got it? You mean it, don't you? Some children don't mean that, son. Say, get your homework? Yes, I've got it. And you get the homework. They're just trying to put it by. They figure maybe they'll get it somewhere sometime. Right. But they ain't got it yet. We got to mean business, son. Right. Don't be afraid to look a man in the eye and mean business. But men that love honest, hardworking boys like them kind of boys mean what they say. Phew, thank you. Boy, I love a man says, I'm going to do something, and he does it. You can count on that. You can count on me in the service of the Lord. You can, whether I lead songs or not. You can count on me, whether I'm superintendent of Sunday school or not. You can count on me. I'll be there. Don't make a difference. You never call on me. You can count on me. I didn't come expecting you to look after me. No, how. You can count on me. Do you mean it? I ain't got it in for nobody. Do you know it? Ain't got it in for a living soul. Matthew 15:8. This people draw nine to me with their mouth. Like old Absalom, let's kiss everybody come through the gate. He's the slobberest outfit I ever seen. 40 years he grabbed every fella come through the gate and kissed him. All he's trying to do is destroy him. Yeah. Winter and summer, summer and winter, hot and cold. He is faithful like the devil. He is right there. With the mouth, they show much love and honors me with their lips, but the heart's far from me. I've heard some prayers like you wouldn't hardly believe. I can't even keep up with them. I mean, folks didn't know how to pray, but it didn't mean a thing. It was just words. Words, words, words. Do you mean it tonight? You really want God? Would you like to die saved? Go to eternity right with God? You've got to mean it. You've got to mean it. I'd like to get you saved tonight if you're a sinner. But you ain't going to get saved, and the church ain't going to be blessed if we don't mean business with God. Amen. You've got to mean it. I tell you, sinners know this. Most of them know this. But I'm going to tell you what, church, we got to get down to it a little better. Down to brass tacks a little more. Get down to consecration a little more now. Amen. Amen. Got to get down to consecration just a little more now. You ought not to go try to copycat the world now. Act like the world. Look like the world. Woman come to my church a while back. I said, God love you. Who in the world are you? We're happy to have you with us. Oh, she said, I've been coming here for years, Brother Moore. She had real gray hair. She dyed it black as a coal and didn't know who in the world she was. I wasn't trying to be smart or embarrass her. I'm not tonight. But I wanted to make her welcome. I said, we're glad to have you. She said, oh, I've come here for years. I knew who in the world she was. Did you know since I've been here, I spotted three or four in your choir? I said, I ain't never met them people before, but I've known them for years. Yeah, you know, but there's such a change in them, I didn't know what in the world. See, it looked like they're on a spiritual reduction program. Oh, help us, Lord. You got the mean business, boy. This people draw nigh to me with their mouth and honor to me with their lips. Their heart is far from me. You ever read Matthew 7:21? Not everyone that saith unto me, Lord, Lord, shall enter into the kingdom of heaven, but he that doeth the will of my Father. Listen, sinner friend, you yourself can say, Lord, Lord, I believe in the Lord. Help us, Lord, help us, Lord. Listen, anyone, you're going to fall out with God if you ain't careful saying, well, I said, help me, Lord, and he didn't help me. You got to get closer than that. You got to mean it more than that. You got to make a trip down before the Lord and repent of your sin. Cry out to God for mercy and show him you mean business, and God will help you. Do you mean it tonight? Do you mean it? I'll do anything you want me to do, Lord. I'll go anywhere you want me to go. I've got boys at home that wanted a job. We prayed God give them a job. They departed from the house of God. I mean, they didn't have work. They couldn't get work. There wasn't no work. We prayed God give them work. They got a job out of the ordinary the way they got it, and then they just flew the coop. Told God if he'd give them a job, they'd just come to church, be faithful, bring their wife and children to church. We having to haul folks down there to church, haul wives and haul children while Dad's out frolicking around, and he promised God everything in the world. Now, if he'd give him a job, he'd be faithful. He didn't mean it. Now, what's going to be the outcome of that? They're going to get in trouble. And you're here tonight, if you don't mean business with God, you're headed for trouble. Oh, I know. If you come back tomorrow night, I might be preaching something different. But not everyone that saith unto me, Lord, Lord, shall enter into the kingdom of heaven, but he that doeth the will of my Father. Jesus even said, there's going to be a bunch when he comes, Lord, we cast out devils in your name. Yes, done many wonderful works in your name. Somebody said, can the devil do it? It's been a big discussion for years about whether he can do enough to deceive you if you don't live close to God. I'll tell you that. He can do enough to deceive you if you don't live close to God. And he will. He'll deceive the very elect if he can, but he can't. I mean, he'd do it if he could. But he can make enough to make you think he's powerful, all right. I mean, and they said, he said, depart from me, ye workers of iniquity. I never knew you. Huh? Somebody said, you know that fellow got to be a man of God. Or he couldn't do those things. If that boy comes through here with that plastic eye, you can say, LD said it. If he comes through here with that plastic eye, seeing out of that holler in his head like God gave him that sight just before I come to some puff old commodore right up where he lived. Furthermore, you can get in trouble. That's all I've known for 45 years. But you don't drink liquor. And you don't run with other women, and you don't rent motels and after service go meet women there and drink that night and be a man of God. You can hang your hat on that. Hang your hat on that. Do you mean it? Fella come to our town. Had Governor Roy J. Turner's mother come to the meeting, prayed for her. The old lady said I'm healed by the power of God, splashed it on the front of the paper the next day. Governor Lloyd J. Turner's mother healed in the preacher's meeting. I have preacher friends that walked in his yard in Gulfport, Mississippi, and counted them gambling chicken pens behind roosters he gambled money on and bought. They counted them. They're my friends that counted them. Left his wife and slipped into that town, preached that meeting, and got that press for the Assembly of God Church's daughter wrapped up in him, called to the Rose of Oklahoma, and going to marry her. And that friend of that press becomes, said, you better get that preacher loose from your girl. He's got a living wife right across the line in Arkansas, and he said he ain't. And he, he,
1: He filed a slander suit against this brother, and that brother went to Arkansas and got that woman to sign an affidavit. She had been married to him, brought her back, and left town overnight.
0: Brother Moore, you hadn't ought to tell them things. Well, now, I wouldn't if I wasn't preaching on what I am. Do you mean it? Believe I'll get in the ministry. We don't need nobody else to minister unless God called them into it. I believe it'd be a good profession. You're not like that fellow in Oklahoma, are you? Say, what are you going to do? Time getting hard. Say, I'll go back to preaching like I did in depression, I reckon.
1: Mike, are you guilty of anything? You're just sitting there so quiet. Do you mean it?

of God. You've got to mean business with God. I don't know how I can't get an answer. Is it because you don't mean it? Is it because you don't mean it? Luke 22. I'm going to come to a close here, and I want to meet you in this altar. I want you to mean business tonight. Amen. Amen. You don't just go to the altar to make folks think you're all right, do you? I mean, you don't just go to the altar to outdo anyone else, do you? I mean, you don't just pray till everybody else gets up so they'll know that you're spiritual, do you? You really mean it, don't you? That's what you've got to do. You've got to mean it. Luke 22:31. The Bible said, I beg your pardon, that's not what I want. That's not what I want. This people draws nigh to me with their mouth, but their heart is far from me. Now, you may not be in that crowd tonight. You may not be in that group tonight. But somebody right here, where Brother Moore's at, needs to come to this altar and pray to God and say, God, I'm going to quit doing like I've been doing. I'm going to mean business. I'm not going to do like that church Brother Moore knows about in Oklahoma that wears earbobs and necklaces and makeup and has their hair cut. But when they go to that other holy church across yonder, they put their hair up, they take the earbobs and necklaces off and leave the makeup off, and their hair is put up in such a way till you can't tell it's been cut. I know that's happening. And I know the pastor tells them to do that. You ladies now take your earbobs off, take your necklace off, leave the makeup off, and put your hair up where it looks like it ain't been cut, because we're going over here to kind of a holiness bunch. Amen. Do you mean it? Do you mean it? You're just what you are, children, and that's all you'll be at God's judgment. We have some precious good people here tonight. I'm by no means de-Christianizing anyone here, but my message tonight, and if it wasn't from the Lord, that's Brother Moore. I'll have to face that, but you'll have to face what I said tonight. Do you mean it? I love you. Do you? God, I'll do anything for you. Will you? You can count on me in your service, can he? Amen. Do you mean it? Huh? A fellow come to me and said, Brother Moore, would you get Daddy to go back to me? Grab it. I said, you can't beat your wife and expect her to live with you. I didn't know he'd been beating her. He said, I promised I wouldn't whip her no more. I didn't know he'd ever whipped her the first time. But the Lord did. And I said, you can't. I went to her. I said, Rabbit wants to go back to you. Manager of a grocery store, she said, I'll never go back to him, Brother Moore. Don't say it yet. Don't you marry again. They'd better have you meet somebody and you'll be married again. I said, don't worry on that. She did. They did go back. They did go back. They did go back. God bless them, the lovely little girl. Listen, children, mean business with God. While we stand tonight, is there anybody? You're a sinner. You're a backslider. You say, Brother Moore, I've been fooling around. I haven't meant business with the Lord. I haven't done like I should have done. I've not done the thing that I told God I'd do. I want to come down at y'all tonight. I want to pray about that. I want to seek the Lord about that and see if God won't help me while every head's bowed right now. Dear kind Father, help us. There are souls here that need your help. There are sinners probably in this building, and they need to be saved. There's backsliders that need to come back. There's people, Lord, I know that's not done what they told you they'd do. Have mercy on them and help them get out of the business here, and I want to help them while I'm here. Ask you to bless. I want to ask something I don't hardly ever ask in a meeting. And in such a service as this tonight, it might not be a very effective, but I want to ask you something. How many here? I want your heads bowed, if you will. You'll raise your hand and say, Brother Moore, I'm guilty. I'm not going to personate you. Anybody looking at you, and I want you to pray for me. I've not meant business like I need to with God. I've not meant business with God. Are you man enough, woman enough? Raise your hand up and say, remember me in prayer, Brother Moore. There's one. God love you, the honest person. Here's another. Brother Moore ain't done it. I ain't been down to business with God. I've just talked and went on, but I ain't done what I told God I'd do. Would you raise your hand? Is it just one lady in this whole congregation? That lady put her hand up because she knows she needs more of God, and she's not done what she told the Lord to do. How about you tonight? Does this put you on the spot? Brother Moore, I want your prayers. I've not done like I ought to have done. I've not meant business with God like I need to mean. Would you raise your hand? There's another man. Here's two more. Is anybody else? Brother Moore, I need prayer. I've not done what I told the Lord I'd do. I've not got down to it like I need to. I ain't meant business like I ought to with the Lord. Would you raise your hand? How many more? On the right over here.

0: out here. There's got to be others here. You know that you need this message tonight. God help Brother Moore. You know you need to get on up there closer. Would you raise your hand? God love you. Thank you. God bless you, young man. God bless you, lady. All right, there's another. God love you. These people trying to be honest to the Lord. God wants to help you. But look, folks, ain't no way in the world to fool God. We got to move up. America's got to move up. Our churches have got to move up. While we have a song, our pianist, whatever you.
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3: Comes and issues from God. If you can't get God right, you won't get anything else right. If the spirit you have doesn't tell you the truth about God, it's a lying spirit. You'll get all the other doctrines wrong if you get God wrong. And not only that, the coming of the Lord in heaven is so important because it speaks to us of the great governing of God and the greatness of God and how that too must issue forth in all the truth that we believe and receive. And as we see and start with God and come to the fact of heaven and Jesus is soon coming for the church, we must also come down from the glories of heaven, not just to this place called earth. As beautiful as earth is, the heavens declare the glory of God here. And there is the glory of God in heaven. As beautiful as it is, it's not a perfect beauty because it's been stained with sin. If we were just to come down from the glories of heaven down to this world, what a disappointment it would be. But I must not just bring you there. We've got to look a little bit at sin and the way that sin has trashed this world, the lives that it's ruined, the families it's destroyed, the wars that it's caused, the death and the sickness and the pain and the sorrow. It's a horror. It's a fear. And at the same time, we're not just descending from the glory of the coming of the Lord to the horrors of sin in this world. We must go lower. Today, we must go down into a place that is the ultimate result of sin. In Revelation chapter 6, there's a series of judgments that's let loose upon this earth. And verse 8 says, "And I looked, and behold, a pale horse, and his name that sat upon him was death, and hell followed with him. And power was given unto them over the fourth part of the earth to kill with the sword, with hunger, with death, with the beast of the earth." I want to preach from this on hell followed, or hell is on the loose. Hell is on the loose. John saw a future punishment that was going to come to this world. Just as sure as Jesus is coming, I assure you that there are judgments that are coming to this earth that are mind-boggling. In this one judgment, death is turned loose upon the earth, and death takes one out of every four people that's living at that time. And they do not die just a natural death. They do not fall asleep and go peacefully. No, it's a tragic death. Some of it is a pestilence and plague and certain diseases that we do not even know anything about now. But it will be loosed in that time. Then there will be wars where the people and dictators will clash and whole cities will be turned into tombs as people are slain in the most horrid ways. There will be starvation and hunger, folks dying slowly, a painful death, and finally giving up. But then even the beasts of the earth will lose their natural fear of men. And even domesticated animals will lose their love and loyalty to men. And they will take the lives of people. Those coyotes that seem to be more afraid of man than a rabbit, I'm telling you, those coyotes will be ravenous one day. Those cattle and horses that follow people to feed will one day become a very treacherous and horrific herd, trampling the lives of people out. Those dogs that befriend will turn on their masters. Let me tell you right now, there's coming a day when death is going to be on the loose. But the most fearful thing for these people is not the fact that death comes in a horrible way. It is not the fact that death comes in a sad way, in a terrifying way. But hell follows. And whatever they experience before they die is nothing compared to what they see right after they draw their last breath. Because hell follows. There is something we have in common with these people. Death follows every one of us. Some people will escape death by the sound of the trumpet blast. But even us Christians can be overtaken by death, though we do not feel the sting of death. Death follows us all, young and old. But hell does not follow every one of us. Some of us are washed in the blood of Jesus Christ. Some of us are saved. But I fear that there are many right here under the sound of my voice. You may be a church member. You may sing in your youth choir. You may have some very good qualities, but you know the secrets of your soul. There are others that you know beyond a shadow of a doubt if the trumpet sounded or if death overtook you, hell follows. Hell is on the loose. And if for some reason here in this place that death overtook, hell would overtake, then people would be destroyed forever. As fearful as death is, hell is much more fearful. Death and hell is on the loose. I remember when I was just a boy, death came close. I was sitting in a service with my buddies, just like you boys, right there on the front row. Only I was in the back. I was talking. I was playing, passing notes. We wasn't paying a bit of attention to what was going on. And then a lady stood up and testified on a Sunday morning. She had tears streaming down her face. I'll never forget it. And she said, "I'm so sorry to hear about that poor boy that died in a car accident last night." And she called his name. All of a sudden, it was as if you punched all of us boys in the stomach. We bowed over double. Tears came to our eyes. I looked over at my cousin. "Did she say?" "Yeah." "Did he go to heaven?" "No." You see, death came close, but hell followed. Hell. We could feel hell right there. When I was just a young preacher, I preached a revival. And a young person that I went to high school with came out and heard me. When I saw him show up, God spoke to me and told me to tell him something while I was preaching. He said, "When I tell you, you tell them. You tell them if they don't follow the way they know, they'll die in confusion." Looking back, I can't hardly believe I obeyed the Lord. But at a certain time in my message, God spoke to me and said, "Tell them now." And I told, but they didn't pray. 15 years later, somebody that was in that service came to my church that said, did you hear about so-and-so dying? Said, we remember that night that you prophesied and told them if they didn't follow the way they knew, they would die in confusion. Said, that's exactly the way they died. Hearing voices talking about hell, going to hell. Oh, God. Death was close, but hell followed. And I'm here today to tell you that hell is on the loose at the Pentecostal Fire Youth Conference. For every lukewarm and indifferent and hard-hearted, for every hypocrite, for everyone that's rebellious, for everyone that does not follow God, you do not have mercy and goodness following you. You have death and hell following you. Oh, I want goodness and mercy following me all the days of my life so that I can dwell in the house of the Lord forever. You say, why? Why is hell on the loose? I have to say that mankind turned hell loose. You see, God created hell for the devil and his angels. The rebellion and the resurgence that hell, amen, experienced in the devil is shown in what horrors there is in hell. The hell that was in the sin of the devil was shown in the hell that God built, amen, for the devil and his angels. But I also want to tell you, when man turned from God, that same thing that was loosed upon Satan must likewise be loosed upon everyone that turns against God. In Revelation, we do not start with death and hell on the loose. We start with a glorious revelation of Jesus Christ and all of His glory. Then I want to tell you the most fearful thing in the universe. As you read the book of Revelation, there's a lot of fearful, terrifying things. But I want to tell you, this man of God, John, the beloved disciple, forgiven of his sins, a holy man of God, a man of prayer. He did not fall when he saw death. He did not faint when he saw hell. The rise of the Antichrist, the lake of fire, amen, people dying by war and famine and pestilence did not cause him to fall upon his face. But when he saw the all-holy Christ in all of his glory, he fell on his face like a dead man. Let me tell you why hell is on the loose. First of all, God is a holy God, and man does not reverence God as a holy God. Every doctrine in the Bible issues from the fact that God is holy. And if you get that wrong, you'll compromise on anything, including the gospel. You'll compromise on your life. You'll compromise on your relationships. You'll compromise on sin. You'll even compromise on an eternal hell. For we must see God first high and lifted up in all of His glory to properly define sin, to properly understand how bad sin is. We must understand how holy God is. And the reason there is a hell is because there's an all-holy Christ. And the most fearful, awesome thing in the universe is going to be standing before Him one day in judgment. Hell is on the loose because man has refused the holiness of God. Hell is on the loose, secondly, if you'll look in Revelation chapter 4, where that the very throne room of God is talked about. Those about the throne and speaking of the governance of God begin to praise God first of all. What do they say? Thou hast created all things, and for thy glory they are and were created. You see, there's another reason hell is on the loose. Man rebelled against the authority of God. Amen. Man rebelled against God's authority. He turned away. Now, every government has authority to make laws. And if they do not punish the lawbreakers, that law that is broken is also a testimony of the right of the governors to govern. Amen. If they allow for rebellion, rebellion, then I say to you, they will one day fall into anarchy. And in the same way, God has the right to rule, not because he was elected, not because he had the most powerful army, but because every bit of life comes from him and him alone. He has authority by the fact he owns every bit, amen, of space dust floating through this universe. It was all made by him. You have breath given by him, a heartbeat given by him. He has the right to rule. He has the right to make laws in accordance with his nature. And when people rebel against his authority to govern, he is likewise rebelling against the very nature of God. And every bit of sin is not just a little bit of rebellion. It is an assassination attempt upon the holiness of God. You say, Brother Lloyd, I don't believe sin's nature is that ravenous. Take a look at the cross, and I know it's a picture of God's love, but it's also a picture of what sin will do with God if they ever got a hold of him. They'd crucify him. They'd seal him in a tomb. They'd put him away forever. God has to deal with it. You say, why is it forever, Brother Lloyd? Amen. Even our own governors understand that just because that a crime does not take long does not mean that the sentence should not be a lifetime. You see, the fact is, when somebody murders a person, it may take a few minutes or a few hours. Amen. Even days if they planned it. But the fact is, they're worthy of death or they're worthy of life in prison. You see, God has that same understanding. It is the nature of sin that is so antagonistic to his own holy nature that absolutely makes it necessary for there to be an eternal punishment, an everlasting fire, amen, a never-ending suffering, a dying that never dies, a destruction that is never destroyed, a suffering that never has comfort, an absolute, total, terrifying torment that never has a hope of ending. Hell follows. Amen, because man let hell loose. Oh, hell is on the loose. Because thirdly, man rejected God's love. In Revelation chapter 5, they continue on, amen, to praise in the throne room of heaven. And how does the praise go? Thou hast redeemed us from every tongue, kindred tongue and nation by thy blood. You see, God so loved the world that he gave his only begotten son. And the reason hell is on the loose is because man rejects God's love. Amen. I've heard people say, well, God loves so much. My God loves so much. And he's so gracious and so merciful. He wouldn't send anybody to hell. Let me tell you, your God that you have is not a perfect God. You talk about the perfections of love and grace. It's not perfect if he cannot mean what he says. If he threatens with hell and doesn't mean it, he's a liar. If he threatens with hell just to try to scare you to do better, he's a fear-mongering God. And I'm telling you, he doesn't really love you. You say, well, he's perfect in love. No, listen. Really what it is, you take a look at the cross and you take a look at his love. And you say, that's not enough for him to love me so much. He gave his son to pay the price for my sin, redeem me from my sins, and make a way where I can live holy. It's not enough. I got to be able to live the way I choose, and God still love me. I got to be able to break the laws, and God still love me. And in the end, there still be no hell for me. I do not look at grace. This is what you say. I do not look at grace as something that's unmerited. I deserve it. I deserve mercy. I deserve love. Let me tell you, you deserve hell. That's what you deserve. Amen. That's what I deserve. But thank God
4: for his unmerited favor, amen, displayed in the cross of Jesus Christ. But let me tell you something, friend. If you rebel against God's laws, if you reject God's holiness, and if you refuse God's love, there is nothing left for you but hell forever, a never-ending hell. Amen. And hell is on the loose here tonight. Amen. Hell follows. Amen. What if it overtakes? If there was a sexual predator around here, if there was a rapist around here, if there was a terrorist around here, and you saw him following, what would you do? Oh, you'd take means of safety. But what about this? Hell follows. Oh, I hope the Lord will help me. I love you so much. I love you so much here today. Listen to me. If hell follows, and he does follow, what happens? If he overtakes, what happens? Jesus Christ, who preached more on hell than any other preacher in the Bible, of the 1,870 verses that's mentioned of his teaching and preaching, 13% of it is on hell or judgment. And that is the number one subject that Jesus preached on. Of the 40 parables that Jesus told, 20 of them had to do with judgment and hell and weeping and gnashing of teeth and eternal fire. Amen. Well, if you loved us, Brother Lloyd, you wouldn't preach on hellfire. I have a feeling if I preach more like Jesus, I preach a whole lot more on hellfire. Amen. Here, the Son of God. I just don't believe it. Well, there's more warnings in the Bible about hell than just about anything else. In fact, one preacher said, there are just as many warnings on hell as there are chapters in the Bible. You do away with hell, amen, you do away with every chapter of the Bible. Amen, you do away with hell, you might as well forget God. Amen, you put a question mark on part of the Scripture, you put a question mark on all of it. Hey, well, I believe he loves me. Wait a second here. How do you know he loves me? Well, the Bible tells me so. Well, give me a scripture. For God so loved the world that he gave his only begotten Son, that whosoever believeth in him should not perish but have everlasting life. So, you believe that? You believe he loves you? Yes. You believe he gave his Son? Yes. Do you have a question mark over perish? Because if you have a question mark over perish, then you have to question everlasting life. If you don't believe perish, you don't believe whosoever. And you don't believe believeth. And you don't believe in God. Amen. Not the God of this Bible. Amen. So what happens? What happens when hell comes? I tell you that there are such unimaginable torments that comes upon people. And when Jesus preached on that rich man in Lazarus, he said that rich man awoke in hell being in torments. Amen. Torments came upon him all at once. Amen. It was not an introduction to this one and an introduction to this one and a little while later. No, they jumped on him like those beasts are going to jump on people someday. In the book of Revelation, there is a viciousness, a savagery here. Amen. All at once, he's tormented in the flame. All at once, he's athirst. Somebody said, well, I don't know if it's a literal fire or not. There's one famous preacher told that to a group of reporters. And a reporter asked him a question. He said, is there such a thing as non-literal fire? C.H. Spurgeon said, I believe in a literal fire just like I believe in a literal hand and foot and eye and a tongue that wants water. Amen. The Bible tells us that just like saints get resurrected bodies. Now your soul's indestructible. You understand that? Amen. But there will come a time when even sinners get a body that is a vessel of wrath fitted for destruction. It is ready to absorb every bit of punishment that there is in hell and feel the fire without ever being consumed. Feel the thirst without ever dying of thirst. Amen. God will prepare those that go to hell to be able to take the torments of hell just like He fits the saints to be able to enjoy the blessings of heaven. Hey, Lord, help me here today. Amen. As you see this fire, I believe again that it's literal, but if for the sake of argument we give in and say, all right, you win, it's a non-literal fire. You have not made hell any less of a place of torment. In fact, you may have made it worse than what Jesus preached. Because you see, everything that's a type in the Bible is strengthened. It's just a weak picture of what it really is. Let me tell you, one half a drop of Jesus' blood has more power to save the world than all the blood of bulls and goats that was shed in the Old Testament. That was just a type. That was just a symbol. That was just something to teach us what Jesus' blood could do. And if the fire and the worm and all of this other stuff is only a type, then I have no idea, amen, what it's going to be like when it's real. You have not lessened hell, my friend. You have strengthened hell. You made it worse than what we can imagine. Amen. The fires of this world, the fires in the belly of this earth. Amen. When volcanoes erupted, there was one that erupted in 1992. They estimated it was 1,000 Celsius. And if I converted it right, I figure it was 1,872 degrees Fahrenheit. Hot enough to melt hardened steel in 10 seconds. 10 seconds. 10 seconds. It's just a little lighter here. You light your little things. Hey man, you can't even see the flame in this light. But I guarantee if you put your hand right there, you would feel the flame. If I could say this to everyone here, there's not a person here for $500 would let me hold this on your hand for 10 minutes. You wouldn't let it. Now, I don't know if it's a literal fire, but I do know this. Jesus said, if your right hand offends you, amen, and hinders you some way from going to heaven, you'd better get rid of it. Cut it off. Cast it from you. If your foot offends you, cut it off. Cast it from you. If your eyes, amen, somehow offend you, plug it out. Cast it from you. Because it'd be better to enter into eternal life, amen, halt and maimed and blind, than it would be for this hand to be burning in fire forever. These eyes, amen, to be licked with the flames forever. This foot, amen, to endure the fires of hell forever. I take no pleasure in informing you of this unless somebody gets saved, because hell follows. Hell follows. Amen. The degrees of boiling temperature, a boiling water is just what, 212 degrees. If that boiling water was thrown all over you, you'd be taken to the burn center. They would scrape your body. And I've been to the burn center where people were crying. Oh, what a horrible thing. That's not all. This is some of the physical things. Listen, I got a little bottle of water. A little bottle. I don't know what it'd sell for. 50 cents? 25? Anybody so thirsty they'd want to buy my little bottle of water here? There it is. You realize if a king just died and went to hell, I could get a whole kingdom for this little bottle of water. If a billionaire went to hell 10 seconds after he was in hell, I could get every penny he has, every bit of the land he owns. I'd own every business if I could give him this one little bitty bottle of water. Amen. There's darkness in hell. A darkness you can feel. Have you ever been scared at the dark? And yet the screeches of demons, the sounds of those people in hell crying out for mercy, and there is no mercy. Amen. Crying out for help, and there is no help. What about the darkness? What about no rest in hell? My knees been bothering me. Night before last, I rolled in the bed thinking about this, but also my knee would wake me up. I'd doze off and I'd wake up and my knee would be hurting me. And I'll tell you, it's miserable, and I hate to complain, but it was miserable spending a rolling night in my bed. Can I tell you, there are people in hell that have been rolling in coals of fire, amen, for thousands of years, and they have no rest. They don't doze off. There is no rest in hell. There's no dozing off in hell. There's no sleep in hell. You don't get over, amen, your tiredness, your weariness in hell. There's not a moment where you can dream of the sunshine and you can think about what it was like. It's almost like you're there around Christmas time. It's all gone. Anything you remember adds to the burden of your regret, because there's emotional strains in hell. Amen. There's a loneliness about hell. People have endured stress and strain because they knew somebody loved them. People have endured sickness and pain because of the people that was there with them, caressing them, holding them, amen, speaking to them. We love you, Mama. We'll hang on in there, Mama. Come on. Come on now, honey. Mama loves you. You can make it through this. How many have came out of the sick bed because somebody held their hand and loved them, amen, and comforted them when they's crying and weeping? I'm going to tell you, there's going to be no hugs and kisses in hell. Amen. If your boy goes to hell and you let him there, he'll hate you. And if your mom and dad goes to hell, amen, and you didn't tell them about heaven and about Jesus, they'll hate you. Amen. There's no love in hell. You know why? Because God doesn't allow people to love in hell. I'm going to get to this just a little bit later. Every pleasure that even sinners enjoy in this world is somewhat given by God. The rain falls on the good farmer and the bad farmer. And God gave them both rain because he loves them both. I'm going to tell you, in hell, there's no good thing in hell. God withholds all good things. There's no joy in hell. I was preaching on Kent State University. Amen. And a girl screamed out while I was preaching. And she said, "We're going to go to hell. Amen. Have the biggest party you ever seen." I said, "Listen to me. If you go to hell, there's going to be no parties. And I do not in any wise want you to party here. But if you've got your mind made up to go to hell, you'd better do all your partying on this side of death, because when hell follows you after death, there's not even a drop of water to cool your tongue." Oh, God. The emotional strain. No hope. How many have made it through a PLO camp? Or maybe even the terrors of the Holocaust, because they had the hope that somebody was going to rescue them. But on that gate, there's that sign: "All that enter here give up hope and embrace despair forever." No hope, no friendship, no love, no sunsets, No springtime. No sweet smells. No music. None. No altar calls. Plenty of preaching. Rolling in your memory. Guilt. Guilt. Guilt. Guilt. Guilt. Guilt. Guilt. Fear. Fear. Fear. Fear. The presence of demons. The presence of the darkness of this world. And no restraint of God. I realize this is a horrible world in a lot of ways. That the only reason that we have as good and orderly a world as we have is because God restrains evil now. There's no restraint in hell. There's no gifts in hell. And when hell follows, and hell stalks, and hell overtakes, in a moment's time, people are lost forever. And torments are on them forever. Brother Ralph Lowry, when he was backslid for a little time, slew his own brother. Oh, you've probably heard him tell it, and he is so tormented about that. Sometimes he goes to the grave of his brother and apologizes to the grave. He tormented. At one time, Brother Ralph told me he preached on that scripture where Jesus was preaching, "Son, remember." And he preached on lost in a memory world where everything good is a memory. But you also remember all the bad things. You remember all the times you rejected Jesus. You remember lost in a world of regrets. Lost never to be able to make amends. Not a hope of an altar call. Not a hope of a time to pray. Not a hope of conviction, weeping and wailing and gnashing of teeth. Oh, help me, Lord, right here. What happens? Who will be overtaken while hell is on the loose? Of course, Satan and all the demons will eventually one day be overtaken. And they will get their just reward for the rebellion and the rejection. And let me tell you, only mankind. Now, Satan rebelled against God's holiness and rejected his authority. But he did not reject God's love in that sense. That we have rejected the compassionate love and God's mercy and God's grace. I say to you that we have even sinned even in a deeper way. For we reject Calvary when we go to hell. You say, Brother Lloyd, how do we get there? You choose to go. And no, I'm not choosing to go. Oh, yes, you do. When you reject God, you choose to go. Amen. In the end, C.S. Lewis said, there are only two types of people. Those that look at God and say, "Thy will be done." And those to whom God looks at and says, "Thy will be done." And they go on to hell. Let me preach to you just a little while longer. Amen. And I'm coming to a close. Amen. You see, there are all kinds of people in hell. Multiplied billions, probably by the time it's all over, will be in hell. Screaming. Who will go to hell? And the Bible says the fearful. Those too afraid to make a stand. Those too afraid to make a break. Amen. Those too afraid to embrace what God says in His holy word. Those too afraid to walk down to the altar and lift up God. Those too afraid to break up with that boyfriend. Those too afraid to be made fun of at school. Those too afraid of what your family's going to say. Amen. Those too afraid will find themselves one day overtaken in hell. Amen. Those too afraid. Amen. Then it says the unbelieving, those that don't believe in God, or those that believe in God but don't believe in hell. Amen. Or those, amen, that say, "I believe in God and I believe in hell, but I can believe I'm going to get away with whatever I plan on getting away with." Oh, God. amen, unbelievers in hell, and none of them want you to come. Listen, if you could hear the screeches of those that were already doomed. You know, I don't know what to say. The truth is, I'm fearful here today of your soul, because hell is such an awful issue, we can't grasp it. And so it's hard to get a hold of it, that we live in a world with violent video games and movies and entertainment that so desensitized people, horror movies that go way beyond. There was a time when a preacher spoke about going to hell with demons. Now, amen, there's whole books about demons and games about demons and all kinds of stuff, amen, about vampires. We live in a weird world where folks embrace the darkness of this world because they love it. Amen, and here they go. Amen, they're desensitized by it. This is what I fear. Amen, because there are people being followed by death and followed by hell and don't realize how this ravenous, horribly wicked thing is on the loose. And they're not a bit afraid. They're planning on leaving this service lost. They're planning on going back lukewarm. They're planning on waiting until another time. Yeah. Just like that one girl that told that one preacher that I heard. She said, I've got a gown, prettiest gown in town. I'm going to dance under bright lights this Friday night. I'll pray next Sunday. When he came back through, what about that pretty little girl? They said she went insane, whatever reason, after that prom. They said she screams and wrings her hands now. Where's God? There are going to be a lot of people in hell that say, I had a big party, but no God. I went out on that date, but where's God? I know what it's like to drink and drug. Amen, but where's God? I made money, but where's God? Amen, I went to church. I had a reputation, but no God. Hell don't want you. Hell don't want you. Nobody in hell wants you to come to hell. They'd scream and holler if they could right here in this service. They'd scream and holler right here in this service to try to influence you not to come to hell. Brother Larry, I've got a recording. In all reality, the youth choir at Fairland made this a few years ago. Prayed and sought God to kind of feel the burden of what it would be like for people in hell screaming and crying out. Brother, would you play that just a second here? If you've got it queued up. Hey man, this is to me. They've got it. Was in that group, Brother Stacy. About 50 people. Do you hear this? They got anointed, Brother Stacy. Did y'all get anointed doing this? Did you feel the burden of it all? Oh, they got anointed. It was God putting it in their heart in this way. They prayed and sought the Lord before they did this. I'm not making any pretense. This is not some recording from hell. This came from a church, Fairland Holiness Church, and not one of them young people was feeling the fire of hell. And there's only about 50 of them screaming and crying. Turn it up just a little bit. Do you understand that there are millions and billions of people that's going to be there? And they're not.
5: Lord, I'm tormented in this flame.
4: They're not just feeling the burden of it like that youth group was. They feel the flames of it. Oh, here today, if you listen to my
6: passionate heart. Don't harden your heart against this. Don't push God away. Don't turn a deaf ear. There's a God in heaven that gave his only begotten son. Amen. To pay the price. Amen. That you cannot pay. You go to hell. You'll be there forever and ever. And never able to pay the price. Never able to pay the price for one sin you committed. But Jesus paid the full price for all. Whosoever. You can be saved. You can be saved. I want my wife to be coming and getting ready. Amen. It scares me because we live in a world that don't feel. It scares me because we live in a group of people that's so lukewarm and indifferent. They don't feel. The most frightening thing about this church service is the fact that I could preach about hell, something that I have spent hours thinking and praying and tormented myself because of all the hours I've spent thinking about hell. And yet at the same time, though hell be stalking some right here today, some are planning on leaving. Some are fighting and resisting. If you here this day feel the least bit troubled about your own soul and your own eternity, I beg you to come to this altar and get things right with God. Joe Holden, I saw him just a little while ago. He's right up here. Amen. A year and about a half ago at our camp meeting, Brother Kevin Lloyd preached a message. And I believe Joe testified the other night and he said, you know, I wasn't feeling conviction like I had in times past. Isn't it something like that? He said, well, I'm just not feeling it like I have. And Brother Kevin said something along the line, if you feel the least bit of something pulling on your heart, come to this altar. And Brother Joe came up to the altar on the little bit that he felt. And he got saved, and he's been saved a year and a few months now. Glory be to God. Let me tell you, I don't think any of us feel like what we ought to. I'll tell you, if you feel the least bit, you need to come. Amen. Could we all stand here this afternoon? I went to youth camp in 1978 thinking I was saved. I didn't cuss. I didn't do a whole lot of stuff. Amen. I went through the youth camp watching my friends worship God, shouting, speaking in tongues. I even tried to get in like them, but it wasn't. There's something wrong in my soul. And on Wednesday night, the preacher preaching the night service got on my rock and roll. I began to realize I had sin in my heart. Wicked, ungodly sin. Horrible sin. Then on Thursday morning, Brother Joy Height preached on hell. And I'll never forget him as he went through those motions as if it were someone that, oh, why are you here? Didn't you hear about me? I'm Lot's wife. Why are you here? Why didn't you turn to the Lord? Why are you here? Someone else said, I'm Judas Iscariot. I came to the altar. I realized why I couldn't get in. I had too much sin. I was lukewarm, indifferent, and ungodly in my soul. I was away from God. Hey man, listen, they want me to preach on hell, and I got to praying about it, and God wants me to preach on hell. Oh, as God, because He wants to prepare you and get some of you ready where you can shout the victory and go home revived with the power of God, but you're not ready yet. How many here today? Bow your heads just a moment. Would you plead with God? If you're really ready with God, would you plead with God?
4: and give some young people the boldness to step out and come up here right now. Here's a young man right up here on his face already. Is there somebody else that would come up here and say, I need God today. Come quickly. Come right now. If you got a question mark over your experience with God, you need to be coming to this altar.

Oh, yes. Amen. Would you come? I appreciate that. I see some coming up here. God bless you, young people. You don't have to be young. I appreciate you coming. The Lord's going to save some souls here. In fact, there's some people right near you. If you'd step out, there'd be others step out.

0: hands upon what happens right here in this altar service. Would you come right now? Would you come right now? There's still others. There's still others, I know. Oh, I've been praying. God's a want more to come. God's a want more to come.
1: When the people
0: of this whole world, you've been living too close to the world.

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1: Josh Herridge. Up next, another great message from Josh Herridge.
2: Pentecostal church, and the first church was the Pentecostal church, as he said. I'm going to talk to you about how they was, their attitude towards evangelism, how they gave their whole lives over to preaching the gospel. So that's what I'm going to preach to you about tonight. I'm going to read out of Matthew chapter 14, out of chapter 5, verse number 14, sorry. Matthew chapter 5, verse number 14. I'm going to read through verse number 16. Then I'm going to read Acts 1, verse number 8. And then also Acts chapter 6, verse number 4. But first of all, in Matthew chapter 5, verse number 14. I'm going to read through verse number 16 here. Matthew 5 and 14. And then I'm going to read then Acts 1 and 8, which a lot of us can quote. And Acts 6 and 4, after Acts 1 and 8, I'm going to read. But Matthew chapter 5, verse number 14, it says, "Ye are the light of the world. A city that is set on a hill cannot be hid. Then neither do men light a candle and put it under a bushel, but on a candlestick, and give it light unto all that are in the house. Let your light so shine before men that they may see your good works and glorify your Father which is in heaven." Acts 1 and 8, very common quoted scripture in the Pentecostal church. I've quoted it many and many a times myself, but Acts chapter 1, verse number 8, it says, "But ye shall receive power after that the Holy Ghost is come upon you, and ye shall be witnesses unto me, both in Jerusalem and in all Judea and in Samaria and unto the uttermost parts of the earth." And Acts chapter 6, verse number 4 now. And this last one I'm going to read in my text, it says, in Acts chapter 6, verse number 4, it says, "But we will give ourselves continually to prayer and to the ministry of the word." If you would just pray with me. Lord, I thank you for bringing us here, Lord. I ask you, Lord, to put your anointing on me, Lord, for without your anointing, I can be and do nothing, Lord. Give us a burden to shine, a burden to be that light unto a lost and dying wicked world, Lord. Give us that burden tonight to go into all the world and preach the gospel to every creature as you told us to do in that great commission, Lord. We ask you, Lord, to put your anointing on me, God, to help me preach this. Give me the mind of Christ that I would say what you have given me to say. We ask it all in your name we pray. Amen. And you can be seated tonight. I want to just preach tonight on this is upon the name of our church, Pentecostal Lighthouse. That's what we named the church. The church was named, our church is named Pentecostal Lighthouse for a reason. We are Pentecostal, and we are to be that lighthouse to a lost and dying world. Polk County is lost and going to hell, but we are to reach this lost and dying world for Jesus Christ. That's the reason my dad named this church, my dad and mom named this church Pentecostal Lighthouse many, many years ago. It's because of this moment of being, we are a lighthouse unto this community. We are to reach this community. Matthew chapter 5, 14 through 16 says, "Ye are the light of the world. A city set upon a hill cannot be hid." We are this city set upon a hill, and we cannot be hid. We should never try to hide ourselves. It says, "Neither do men light a candle and put it under a bushel." The men do not light a candle and put it under a bushel. That's not what we're here for. We're not here to hide it, but we're here to let this for the whole world see Jesus Christ and put it under a bushel. But on a candlestick, it gives light unto all that are in the house. They give it to all that are in the house. Everybody that comes past this church must see Christ. That's what we're here for. It says, "Let your light so shine, be the light so shine before men that they may see your good works." People says it's only a faith walk, and it's not nothing to do with works. They never

0: read the scripture. It is words. They, if we're going to be a great witness, we must be holy. We must show Jesus Christ if we're going to be. He said also, he said, if I be lifted up, I'll draw all men unto me. That is that holiness life there. I'm not trying to get too far ahead of myself. But we, it said, man, glorify your Father which is in heaven. If we let our light shine, Christ will be glorified. But this is what this what I'm preaching on about this lighthouse. What the purpose of a lighthouse was, it's when the ship was coming in and they shined a light. That was before the days of GPS's. They wanted to see where the port was in the middle of the storm, in a very dark night. That lighthouse was a sailor's best friend. When they was trying to come into port, they was trying to come in. That lighthouse was to guide them. That's what we are to be. When somebody is looking for something, we are to be that lighthouse. We are to be the Pentecostal lighthouse. That's what we are. That's what our name is. And it's not just named that for just any reason, but it's named that so we can reach a lost and dying world for Jesus Christ. What I'm preaching on is Pentecostal lighthouse. The reason this name Pentecostal is on this name is, and I'm not saying this because I'm oneness, because I'm not oneness. I believe in the Trinitarian, but we do believe in being apostolic. They try to take that name and they try to take that word and make it mean a oneness, but that just means we are what the apostles were. So that's what we named it for, because we believe in what the apostles done in the early church. We believe in speaking in tongues. And speaking in tongues of being filled with the Holy Ghost by the evidence, the initial evidence of speaking in tongues. So to properly do the work of God, the first thing I want to talk to you about, when he said in Acts 1 and 8, ye shall receive power after that, that the Holy Ghost has come upon you, and ye shall be witnesses unto me in Jerusalem, in Judea, and unto the uttermost parts of the earth. He was talking about, and you shall be witnesses after that, that the Holy Ghost is come upon you. I want to tell you, to properly do the work of God, it's going to take a man or a woman being filled with the Holy Ghost. If you want to do a work for God, you want to be that lighthouse, you need to get in there and get full of the Holy Ghost. I've often heard it say, the early church was a tongue-talking church, and Christ is coming after a tongue-talking church. I do believe it is the right order in the church. I do believe, I believe that every single Christian must be filled with the Holy Ghost. And if you're not filled, you should be seeking every day for this Holy Ghost. Every Christian, it is not for just some. It was not for them in the book of Acts. It was not only for them in the book of Acts, but it was for the whole church. We are to be filled with the Holy Ghost. You want to do a work for God? You want to properly do a work for God? You're going to have to be filled with this Holy Ghost. If you want to shine your light properly before this world, it's going to take being full of this Holy Ghost. It is the most important thing. I want to share this gospel. I want to share it with boldness. But if I want to do that, it's going to take being filled with this Holy Ghost. That is what Pentecost, the Pentecostal part of this lighthouse is being full of the Holy Ghost. I believe it's to the utmost importance. If we want to listen to, reach a lost and dying world for Jesus Christ, it's going to take a man or a woman being full of this Holy Ghost. It's going to take them not about being full of the Holy Ghost. The initial evidence is speaking in tongues. The initial evidence has always been speaking in tongues. But that is not the only evidence. It will be boldness. I'm going to talk about boldness here in a little bit. It will be this. It will be a holy life. It will be all these things. Bible said, walk in the Spirit and ye shall not fulfill the lust of the flesh. If we walk in the Spirit, that's being full of this Holy Ghost. It is very important that we be full of this Holy Ghost. What is the first thing you see them doing when they walked out of the upper room after they were filled with the Holy Ghost? Talking about being full of this Holy Ghost before. That is the way to reach a lost and dying world. It's a man or a woman having a desire to do something for God that's filled with the Holy Ghost. What is the first thing you see them do after they were filled with the Holy Ghost? And you see them do all through the book of Acts. I've been teaching on the book of Acts, and it was just been pondering on it about how many times they preached the gospel. The first thing they did, they walked out. They said, these men are drunk. He said, Peter said, these men ain't drunk as you suppose. Being this and all ye that dwell in Jerusalem, be this known unto you, and hearken unto my words. He preached the gospel and preached a message there. I'm not going to read it all, but the first thing he did when he walked in the upper room is tried to bring new converts, preach the gospel, evangelize. What evangelist truly is, we call evangelist somebody who goes around the church, but what evangelist truly is somebody that preaches the gospel unto the lost. I want to be that true evangelist that goes in all the world and preaches the gospel. That's the first thing they did. And I'm going to read to you some of the places where they preached the gospel. Peter preached the gospel in chapter 3 after the lame man was healed. In chapter 6 and 7 of the book of Acts, Stephen preached the gospel and was stoned for it. And in chapter 8, and Philip preached in Samaria. Acts 8:5 says, then Philip went down to the city of Samaria and preached Christ unto them. In chapter 9, Paul was filled with the Holy Ghost and preached in Damascus. The first thing you read after he was filled with the Holy Ghost, he preached the gospel. In Acts 9:20, he preached Christ in the synagogue that he is the Son of God. In chapter 11, they preached in Antioch. In chapter 11, verse 19, it says, now they which were scattered abroad upon the persecution that arose about Stephen traveled as far as Pontus and Cyprus and Antioch, preaching the word to none, but only to the Jews only. In 11 and 20, and some of them were men of Cyprus and Cyrene, and which they, when they were come to Antioch, and spake unto the Grecians, preaching the Lord Jesus, and the hand of the Lord was with him, and great numbers believed and turned unto the Lord. Chapter 13, they preached in Cyrus and in Perga and Antioch. In chapter 14, they preached in Iconium and in Lystra. In chapter 16, they preached in Macedonia. In chapter 17, Paul preached in Thessalonica, in Berea, in Athens. When he was in Thessalonica, they said, these, they have turned the world upside down. Preached a message on it. In chapter 18, Paul preached in Corinth. And in chapter 20, Paul preached in several different places. But I'm going to tell you, this is just some of them. I think I missed a few of them. But they preach the gospel. You will see the same pattern all through the book of Acts, that their whole life was given over to evangelism, to reaching the lost and dying world. I want to see the same results they have. If I could ask every one of you in here, you would say, each and every one of you want to see souls saved. I don't think there's one true Christian would not say they want to see souls saved. But what are we doing about it? Are we doing what they did in the book of Acts, going to all the world, preaching the gospel? And are all we standing on the street corner, preaching the gospel? Are you carrying a pocket full of tracts everywhere that you go? What are you doing for this kingdom? Are you doing your part? I want to do my part for this kingdom. I am convicted that I waited until I was 27 years old to stand on the street corner and preach the gospel. That is such a terrible thing to say, I waited until I was 27 years old to preach the gospel on the street corner. I've been preaching since I was 16. I should have been standing on the street corner since I was 16. 9 years. Eleven years between preaching on the streets, sharing the gospel out in the open air. What a terrible embarrassment that I have done, not doing what this early church does. It's all through the Bible. We are the richest, lost, and dying world. What is the method of being a lighthouse and evangelist? It is just that, what I just told you that they did through the book of Acts. It is preaching of the gospel. He said he chose through the foolishness of preaching to save souls. That is the method, and always has been the method of reaching the lost. I had somebody message me after the first time I preached on the streets on Facebook. We put pictures up there. And they said, you really want to do something? I'm going to send you a link to a website. I went onto the website and looked at the website. It was not what it is to reach the lost. And you know, I like coffee and donuts, but they said it had on there, they give coffee and donuts. They said they play Billy Graham, which Billy Graham was a heretic. They said Jesus is not the only way, he's a heretic. And people said, don't call names. Well, Apostle Paul did it, so I'll do it too. But I'm going to tell you, it was not pre-reaching the lost. It was by a lot of gimmicks. Jesus, this gospel does not need gimmicks. It needs somebody preaching the word of God. If we want to reach this lost, it's going to come by the same way that the early church did it. They reached so many for Christ because they had a desire to do it through the way that it was ordained in the word of God. What is the message to be? You know, everybody thinks the message is to be Jesus loves you. Jesus loves you. Well, we know that Jesus loves us. He sent His own. He came and died upon a cross for us. What love? Greater love hath no man than a man that would lay down his life for his friends. But that is not to be the message to the lost. It was in the book of Acts. Jesus Christ and believing on Him through repentance and being born again. That's what we should preach. Being born again through repentance. Repentance should always be the message of the church. It's what it was in the New Testament, and that's what it is to be today. If we want to be as that early church, we're going to have to preach the same message they preach. We're going to have to do it the same way they did and preach the same message they preach. There is no new way. We are to do it then. You will never find the word love in the book of Acts. It's nowhere in the book of Acts. Yeah, I'm going to tell you, Christ does love them, but we must love them enough to go out and share the truth with them. That if they don't repent, Jesus said they will perish. There's a lot of perishing people. We must be a light in this dark world. We live in a dark world. The Bible says we're redeeming the time, for the days are evil. We live in a wicked time. The Bible says that God is light and in Him is no darkness at all. If we walk in darkness, then we have no fellowship with Him. It says in the 1 John chapter 1, I want to tell you, this world is a dark, wicked world. Jesus said, I must work. Why it is day, for night cometh, where no man can work. This sinless world is full of sin and wickedness. You see, America, if God didn't judge America, He would have to apologize to Sodom and Gomorrah, because this world, this country, is very quickly turning into a Sodom and Gomorrah. And we must, as Christians, preach the gospel. When Raven Hill wrote a book, Sodom had no Bible. They didn't have a Bible. They had nobody on the streets preaching the gospel to them. And I'm going to tell you, this judgment for this country's going to be so much worse. There's a church on every corner. There's people, there's men of God all around this country going and preaching the gospel unto them. I'm going to tell you, judgment for this country is going to be so much worse. But I'm going to tell you, before it happens, before this country is judged by the wrath of God, us, the church, must stand up and do what we are called to do. We have been given a great responsibility. Each and every person, me and Brother Cole was talking about it today while we was working. I don't believe certain people. I know certain people are called to do it all the time. Like Brother Micah, his whole life is given over to going to college campus. Yes. But I believe every Christian is called to be a lighthouse unto a lost and dying world. Every single Christian, you say, I'm not called to that. I'm not called to preaching on the street. Every single one of you are called to go and preach on the street. Every single one of you are called to pick up one of these tracks somebody and tell them, unless you repent, you will perish in hell for eternity. That's not hate. That's not mean. But that is love. If I hand these to them and say, you must do this. The Bible says, and I just quoted these verses a minute ago to you, but I must work the works of Him that sent me while it is day. For night, the night cometh when no man can work. Jesus said, I have a great responsibility. When they were looking for for him when he was missing, when he was just a child. He said, didn't you know I would be about my Father's business? Because he knew he had a great responsibility. Ephesians 5:16, just quoted to you a while ago. Redeeming the time, for the days are evil. We have a great responsibility for redeeming the time. We don't have a lot of time. He said we have a responsibility in this time to reach a lost and dying world. We must be a unhid lighthouse. We hide ourselves too much. We sleep on these four walls. We don't mind standing up and testifying. We don't mind getting up. The preachers don't mind getting up and preaching the gospel in these four walls. But they will never think about going out and doing it outside of the church. I'm going to tell you, God did not only call, which I do believe in preaching in the church. I love preaching in the pulpit. But I'm going to tell you, God did not only call me to preach this gospel, to stand in this pulpit. If I hide myself in these four walls, only I will be guilty of their blood will be on my hands. I don't want to be hiding myself in these four walls where it's convenient. I have people clapping. I have people standing up. I have people saying amen. I don't have people cussing me in here for preaching the gospel. It is very convenient for me to preach the gospel here. But when I go out into them, I am cussed. I am screamed at. I have trash thrown at me. I have people get angry with me. And I'm going to have people laughing at me, mocking me. But I'm going to tell you, I don't want to be doing just what's convenient. I don't want to hide myself in these four walls where no one ever sees me. But we must do a work for God. Have you handed a tract out today? Have you told somebody about Jesus? How are you getting stood on the street corner? We must all do these things. It is a very selfish thing for us to hide ourselves. He said in my text where I read, you are the light of the world. A city set upon a hill cannot be hid. Neither do a man light a candle and put it under a bushel. Don't light that candle and put it under a bushel. Don't hide it in your four walls, but go out and be that light. And then he gave it light unto all that are in the house. I'll give light to all that are in the house. I want to give light not only to this church, but I want to go out that this whole community see Jesus Christ, and that we can be the light of the world, and that we can then can see our good works and glorify our Father that is in heaven. We must be a bold light. I want my light to shine bright. I don't want it to be dim. I want my light to be a bold light. We must have boldness. I don't want to just do, as I said, oh, go what's convenient. But we must be bold. We must be bright. That the whole world can see us. Be bold. Stand up. I stand up on the tour bus today. I did. I went right by the street. Right on the line. Preaching the gospel. Not bragging on myself. But I want them to see Jesus Christ. We must be a bold light. We will be hated for being this bold light, though. My dad talked about it in a world code. People roll down their window. I don't got their windows. Some teenage boys hung out their window and started cursing at us. They hate us for what we do. They hate us for sharing this gospel. They hate us for obeying this King James Version Bible. But I'm going to tell you, this is not to stop us, but this is the one that makes us want to do it more. We see how wicked they are. God is not going to be mocked, and I want to share this gospel through this lost and dying world. The last thing is, we must beware of letting this light go out. And if we're not careful, the generation that is preaching on the streets, it will fade away, and nobody will be out doing it anymore. We look at Sodom and Gomorrah, nobody out preaching on the streets, nobody sharing this gospel. Lot, which was once was called Lot, which was called Righteous Lot in one place, it was raised by one of the greatest men ever in the Bible, he's kin to one of the greatest men of the Bible, Abraham, but still not sharing this gospel. I don't want this light to go out, but I want to be that light unto the world. We're not careful. You're going to get to that place where nobody's sharing this gospel. We must not let it go out. Exodus 27:20 says, and thou shalt command the children of Israel that they bring the peril of the all of being from the light to cause the lamp to burn always. This lamp should be burning always. always. You should always have this light going. Never let it go out.
1: Always.
0: Stay full of that Holy Ghost. That is that symbol. This is that always a symbol of the Holy Ghost. Stay full of that Holy Ghost. That your light never go out. Never lose that desire to share the gospel with a lost and dying world. That the early church, as I've shared with you tonight, was a church, was an evangelistic church. And that's what God is going to, Christ is going to come after. Is that church that's speaking in tongues and sharing the gospel, the gospel to a lost and dying world. If we don't watch it, their blood will be on our hands. Our families, right now, we should start with our family. Go to our family, tell them about Jesus. We should not only go to our family, but to the stranger and tell them about Jesus. Don't do what's just convenient for you. I challenge each and every one of you. I would love to see all of this church be an evangelistic church. I'm not trying to beat you over the head for not doing it. But we must do what the Word of God says. We must obey this Word of God. It would be a great thing to see this whole church doing something evangelistic. I look at churches like Brother Brent Williams. Not to say we don't have the greatest church in the world. I do believe we do. But Brother Brent Williams' church, every single person, the whole church goes out and goes and evangelizes the lost and dying world. They go out and preach the gospel. That would be a wonderful thing to see our church, every one of us, to go out and preach the gospel. Every one of us to be that light unto the lost and dying world. It is obedience by doing this. If we don't do this, we really will be living a life of disobedience, because He told every Christian to go into all the world and preach the gospel to every creature. I don't want to live a life of disobedience. I don't commit adultery, so I want to do it, but I also don't want to live a life, so that's all disobedience, but I also don't want to live a life of disobedience. I'm not trying to reach somebody for Jesus Christ. Let's reach somebody for Jesus Christ. Let's be in that early church of the book of Acts. I want to pattern my life after what they've done in the book of Acts. That's what this church should be. Just a shadow of what they was in the book of Acts. Be exactly, completely pattern ourselves after what they was. And they was evangelistic church. Everywhere that they went, you read, they preached the gospel. When they went to a new city, they didn't go and see the sights of the world. You everywhere that Paul went, you didn't hear about the beauty of the world. And I say even Brother Clinton in the modern day, everywhere that he traveled, I never heard him talk about how beautiful the Eiffel Tower was. I only heard him talk about how beautiful this gospel was and doing something more for Jesus Christ. That is a beautiful thing. That is more beautiful than all the sights you can see in the world. It's doing something. It's seeing a soul come to Jesus Christ. Even if a soul don't come to Jesus Christ, we are to be obedient to. This is evangelism is most of all obedience. You probably won't see a lot of people come to Christ, but I'm going to tell you, if we see one, it's worth it all. If we do the work of God, and they know before it's too late, they must know Jesus Christ. They must know. They must hear this gospel preached before it's too late. Stand to your feet. And if you haven't been doing it like you've done, come make your commitment tonight. And don't only come down here and say it. Make that commitment and stick to it. You're not filled with the Holy Ghost? Tonight, you need to be filled with the Holy Ghost. You ain't done we, but we must be doing what God has called us to do.
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1: verses 37, 38, and 39, and then Matthew chapter 5 and verse number 6. For there to be revival, there must be hunger. There must be hunger, spiritual hunger for the things of God. One of the things that takes place if a person is physically sick, unhealthy, is they begin to lose their desire for food. And in those few months before Brother Huff passed away, Marshall sometimes would take a plate of food up there to their house, when he would see a big plate of food, he would just say, "No food." He'd just start, so she made a joke about, you know, "No, no food, no food." He would just wave her away, "Please, no." When you're sick, physically sick, you don't want food. When you are spiritually sick, then you also have no desire for spiritual things. Your desire for the Word, your desire for prayer, your desire for the presence of God, the house of God, you just lose your appetite for it. And that's a serious, serious thing when that happens. And so let's read these verses here. John chapter 7 and verse 37. In the last day, that great day of the feast, Jesus stood and cried, saying, "If any man thirst, let him come unto me and drink. He that believeth on me, as the scripture hath said, out of his belly shall flow rivers of living water. But this spake he of the Spirit, which they that believe on him should receive, for the Holy Ghost was not yet given, because that Jesus was not yet glorified." Jesus said, if you thirst, then come. If you desire to be filled, if you desire spiritual things, then you come to the Lord asking him to satisfy that thirst. Then Matthew 5 and 6, this is right in the middle of the Beatitudes, but it's this verse, Beatitude that said, "Blessed are they which do hunger." The word blessed means just happy, happy, fulfilled. Is that person which hungers and thirsts after righteousness, for they shall be filled. So I think there's a couple of verses there that remind us of the fact that if we are hungering, if we are thirsting for the things of God, then we have the condition and the promise, the fulfillment. The condition is hungering and thirsting. Amen. Hungering and thirsting. That's the condition. The fulfillment of the promise is you will be filled. That's a wonderful promise. That if you seek after God, if you desire the things of God, then you will be satisfied. I've noticed this just in talking with other preachers, other pastors that say, you know, if when I have announce a revival at our church, that I do good to get everybody to come out on Sunday morning, and about half the crowd comes Sunday night, and then the other half of that crowd then comes Wednesday night. He said, and to announce a revival, I've had pastors say to me, you know, I don't know if I should announce or schedule revival meetings because there seems to be no desire for it, no hunger for it. I really think that a lot of the reason why is because the desire for the things of God has been replaced with a lot of other things. And there's no real formula for revival. There's no way just to say, do this, then this, step one, step two, step three, step four, and then God will pour out His Spirit. But I think the most important starting place is to hunger and thirst after righteousness. We talked Sunday morning about repentance, and Sunday night about clearing the road, clearing the way for revival to come. And then tonight, I just want to talk about being hungry for revival, hungering for spiritual things. There's no way to really outline a formula for revival, but I think that we can see that right here in these verses and other verses that we'll look at here tonight, that if a person develops a hunger for the things of God and begins to desire and have a spiritual hunger and a spiritual thirst, that there's this promise from God, if you'll seek after me, I'll satisfy you. I'll give you what you are longing for. But if you don't, if you have no interest in God or the things of God, you see, a lot of people are so busy. Have you ever heard the term when people say, well, my schedule's really full, but I'll see if I can't pencil you in. And what they're saying is, you're not really very important. I'll see if I can work you in. You know, that's how we do God. That's how we do the things of God. That's how we do revival. God, we're going to try to work you in to our busy schedule. We're going to do our best to find a little slot for the things of God. Let me tell you, God, the Bible says in numerous places that God is jealous. God is a jealous God. And He desires our fellowship. He desires us to seek after Him. And you cannot just pencil God in and just fit Him in into your perfect little schedule that you may have. I mean, people have so much that they fill up their lives with that there's hardly any room for God, for the Word of God, for church, for the things of God. And it's a very, very serious problem. And every one of us need to take a close look, evaluate ourselves. I know I'm preaching to the choir tonight because you're the ones that are here on Wednesday night. But I'm convinced that if 25 or 30 or however many are here tonight, if we just get together and we allow the Lord to stir up a desire and a hunger in our hearts, that everybody else that comes in and sits around in the services Sunday morning, they'll take notice of that. They'll notice that there's a new hunger in your heart. There's a new interest for spiritual things in your heart. And we've got to somehow get rid of this philosophy that we're going to have to somehow fit God into what we're doing. Instead, what we need to do is understand that He is to be our all in all. And everything else is just kind of incidental. Amen. Everything else is incidental. It's more important than jobs. It's more important than money. It's more important than all your other daily responsibilities. The things of God. I've heard old timers tell stories about people who would go for weeks in revival. People would go out into the fields and work in the sun and the heat from the time that the sun would come up. And they would, many times, churches would schedule their revival services to start about 7:45 or 8 o'clock at night, especially if it was a rural area where they were coming out of the fields, where they would have enough time to get ready, cleaned up, and get to the house of God, because there was no way that they were going to say, well, I've worked 12 hours in the fields today. I'm not going to revival. They lived all day long with that anticipation. I get to go to revival. I get to go to the house of the Lord. I get to hear from God and enter into the presence of God and see what God might do. Amen. I know that that's the kind of a hunger and a desire that we need to develop in our heart. I read you this verse in one of the services Sunday that again reaffirms this very fact. James 4 and 8. Draw nigh unto God, and He will draw nigh to you. As you take the initiative to press in to the things of God. Now, He's everywhere present. He's right here to meet your needs. But He's just waiting on you to press in to the things of God. And you'll draw nigh unto God. He will draw nigh unto you. The rest of the verse says, cleanse your hands, ye sinners. Purify your hearts, ye double-minded. Ways that you can draw nigh to God by purifying your life, by cleansing your heart, and coming before the Lord with a sincere desire for the things of God. Amen. Draw nigh to God, and He'll draw nigh unto you. Amen. The same theme is in 2 Chronicles chapter 15. And I know that if you've read these chapters about King Asa, that it was under Asa that was a great time of reform and revival for the nation of Israel. And a prophet that came to him and declared to him, spoke to him, telling him what he needed to do in preparation for this. 2 Chronicles 15 in verse 2. And he went out to meet Asa, this prophet, and said unto him, "Hear ye me, Asa, and all Judah and Benjamin. The Lord is with you while ye be with him." The Lord is with you while ye be with him. And if you seek him, he will be found of you. But if you forsake him, he will forsake you. Now this was the word that initiated this revival under King Asa. Asa, if you pursue God, the Lord is with you if you're with Him. If you're pursuing Him, the Lord's going to, in proportion to the amount that you are seeking after the Lord, He's going to be coming and blessing you and providing for you. As long as you're seeking Him, He will be found of you. But if you forsake the Lord, turn away from the Lord, then He's going to forsake you. Strong words that should motivate us all, to ask the Lord, "Lord, would you help me develop the hunger for the things of God? Help me to develop a desire for the things of God." Amen. Another verse is Hebrews 11 and verse 6. "But without faith it is impossible to please him. For he that cometh to God must believe that he is and that he is a rewarder of them that diligently seek him." Those that come to the Lord, those that diligently seek after him, have the promise, he is a rewarder. He will reward you if you will come and diligently seek after the Lord. So you can see this reoccurring theme in a lot of places in the Word of God. You take one step. I know it's a song, but it's the truth. If you'll take one step, he'll take two. He'll probably take more than that. But the song, the theme of the song is, if you'll just step toward the things of God, if you'll pursue the things of God, that God will reward you and he'll move in your life in a greater way if you'll pursue the things of the Lord. Amen. Amen. Praise the Lord. He used to say, quote the quote, "If you're too busy to pray, you're too busy. If you're too busy to seek after God and seek after revival, you are too busy. And you need to start looking. How can I cut some things out? Especially during this week of revival. I have to rearrange my schedule. I'm going to have to maybe go into work earlier cut my lunch break out and make it a little shorter, or do something so that I will have time to prepare myself and be there in those services. Amen. Go to bed earlier. We were up all day long Monday, and we were at Mark and Anna's house. Everybody was wore out. It's 9:30. I don't know when I've ever been to bed at 9:30. I was probably a kid. I don't remember under normal circumstances going to bed that early. Of course, we had to get up extremely early to go to the hospital to be with them in this surgery. But we went to bed before 10 o'clock. You know what? It felt pretty good. It felt real good. And if there's any way that you can, go to bed earlier. Set aside some time. Make an effort to prepare yourself for revival and to set your heart after the things of God. Amen. After the things of the Lord. What happens when you lose your desire? What happens when you lose your desire, when you lose your hunger for the things of God? A lot of years, I have driven the kids up to Lorraine to Camp Blessing, youth camp. And on the road that you take to go into Lorraine, you go through a little town called Oberlin, Ohio. Oberlin is the hometown of Oberlin College. And that college was started by Charles Finney 150 or 160 years ago. It was founded by Charles Finney. I visited there one time several years ago, went on campus, and there's a Finney Chapel there, and I was able to walk up the steps, and it was a big, tall podium, climb up the steps, and that's where Finney would preach there at Finney Chapel when he was there at that location. That was more toward the end of his life and ministry. But it was a pretty amazing place, that 150 or 60-year-old chapel. It was a school that was founded for people studying for ministry and for Christian work. Today, Oberlin College, 150 or 60 years later, is one of the most liberal, socially liberal colleges in all of the country. And there's all kinds of wicked, evil things that are taking place on that campus. And most of those students there have no idea who Charles Finney was. They don't know that he was so mightily used of the Lord. Most of Finney's sermons lasted at least 2 hours. One of his meetings that was in upper New York State lasted for 70 nights. That's 10 weeks. 70 nights straight. And his common length of his sermon was 2 hours. You say, well, wow, that's long. And I know a lot of people say, well, back then they didn't have nothing else to do. They were just bored. No, they didn't have anything to do. They didn't have automatic dishwashers. They didn't have cars. They didn't have most of the conveniences that we have, the comforts that we have, most of what they did. It took them a whole lot longer and with a great deal more work and labor than it does us to get it done. But then they would come and they would listen to Finney preach for 2 hours for 10 weeks straight every night. There was a hunger for God. There was a hunger for the things of God. And as a result of that, no one knows for sure, but many believe that there might have been as many as a million people converted under Finney. At least a quarter of a million. Somewhere in the hundreds of thousands of people were saved in the meetings that he had over a period of maybe 30 years or 30-some years. Incredible. Amazing. He was a revivalist. He literally shaped the direction of the nation. It went right through and during the time of the Civil War. And God was doing a work that the nation desperately needed. And people were hungry for God. What could have happened that now, 160 years later, that it would be one of the most liberal colleges in this country? Finney would roll over in his grave. Such a horrible, horrible place now. So socially liberal. Matter of fact, I did a little search to find out what the condition was. It says that 40% of the students on campus are liberal or extremely liberal. Only 2% consider themselves to be conservative. 2%. The rest of them have pretty much a who cares attitude. 2% on the campus would be considered conservative. The rest of them don't care or they're extremely liberal. How did it happen? Well, the only answer is that somewhere along the line, they begin to lose their interest in the things of God. And they just lost their desire, lost their interest, and that hunger began to wane, and spiritually, that college that was started for Christian ministry has died. And now in place of that is a college that's really a reproach to God and to the things of God. Many of the things that Finney preached, a lot of different things about revival. Two or three things that were big points that he emphasized in his meetings was that he preached about the fact that people had left their love. They had left their first love. That they didn't love God anymore. They said that they did, but they didn't love God anymore. One preacher that I was reading after not just a few days ago was talking about how that he'd been with a big group of people that were worship leaders with these worship bands, and that they would all talk about how much that they loved God and how much that they wanted to worship God. And that worship time during the service would last maybe a half an hour, so many of them would even stay for the preaching. They would leave after they had their part on the stage worshiping. Many of them never went back to the house of God. I had nothing to do with God. It was like, I'm there just to sing my three or four songs and then leave. And, see you next week, God. And they're supposed to be the ones who are leading the worship in the house of the Lord. The problem in a lot of our hearts is that we have lost and left our first love. Another thing that he emphasized was of course, the Word of God, but the neglect of it, the neglect of studying and reading and meditating and the Word of God having an influence on a daily basis upon your life. A third thing was your lack of desire or love for souls. That people just have no interest in the things of God and no interest in souls. They've lost their hunger, lost their desire. I don't want that to happen to me. I don't want it to happen to you. I sure don't want it to happen to our church, our congregation. I don't want to see people lose their interest in the things of God. That's why with all of our hearts, a group like this here tonight, I believe we can pray together that God would ignite a fire starting this weekend, this Sunday morning. And it would just spread and affect everyone that's here. And then all of those that it would spill over on others. And we begin to see people return to a desire for the things of God. Amen. Return to God, to the house of God, to the things of God. Amen. Let's pray. Lord, I know that you have promised in your word to all of us, if we would hunger and thirst after you, we would be filled. You have promised, Lord, that if we would draw nigh unto you, you will draw nigh unto us. So, Lord, I just pray for this group here tonight as we pray together, Lord, at the close of this service. Lord, that we would pray with a united desire for God and for the things of God. Oh, Lord. Oh, Lord. I know you can do great things with many or with few. It doesn't make any difference to you. And so, Lord, we've just got a few here tonight. And I ask, Lord, that you would just ignite an interest, a desire, in all of the hearts of individuals in this place tonight. Oh God, help us, Lord, every one of us to draw nigh to you. Lord, to develop this desire, this hunger, this appetite for spiritual things, so that when we come in here Sunday morning, that we're desiring to hear your voice. We're desiring, Lord, to receive from you. I ask you to do a work on all of our hearts. Every person here, Lord, talk to us, deal with us, draw us, Lord, into that place, your divine help, your divine presence. Hallelujah. Oh, Jesus. Oh, Jesus, Jesus, Jesus. We are in such need, and we know, Lord, that you are faithful.
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3: Follow him. And when the Sabbath day was come, he began to teach in the synagogue. And many hearing him were astonished, saying, From whence hath this man these things? And what wisdom is this which is given unto him, that even such mighty works are wrought by his hands? Is not this the carpenter, the son of Mary, the brother of James and Joses, and of Judah and Simon? And are not his sisters here with us? And they were offended at him. Father, we thank you for the privilege of being together in God's house this morning. Ask your Lord, touch our hearts by your word. Pray, Father, that you'd minister to this congregation. May the hand of the Lord rest upon us this morning as we deliver the message of God. We'll give you the praise for it in Jesus' name. Amen. You may be seated. I want you to notice in verse 3 he says, Is not this the carpenter, the son of Mary? In other words, Jesus took up the occupation of his earthly father, and he was a carpenter. A carpenter in those days didn't go out and build houses. They made furniture for the people in the community. They fashioned plows and plow handles and things of that nature. And I can assure you that Jesus was the best carpenter in the community. And everybody wanted Jesus to do their work for them, because there was nobody as honest as he was. And nobody would do a better job than Jesus. So no doubt Jesus was the most popular carpenter in the community. I'm going to preach this morning not about the occupation of Jesus so much. I'm going to preach a message that's unusual for me. I'm going to preach an allegorical message this morning. I'm going to preach about Jesus the carpenter. But I'm going to preach to you about what he made out of the cross. We're approaching Easter, and we are celebrating the facts of history upon which the Christian faith is based. And the crucifixion of Jesus is one of those facts of history upon which our faith is based. We believe that Jesus lived, and he died, and he rose again. And I want to point out to us some things about the cross of Jesus this morning. There are three things that I want you to notice about the cross that Jesus fashioned from the cross. Jesus the carpenter. He fashioned an altar, first of all, upon which he offered himself unto God. In the Old Testament, there was one day set aside called the Day of Atonement. On that Day of Atonement, the high priest would go into the most holy place, bearing a sacrifice, first of all, for his own sins, and then bearing a sacrifice for the sins of the whole nation. It was the only day of the year that he could enter into the most holy place, that one day, the Day of Atonement. And on that day, he would bring two goats before the Lord. One of them would be offered as a sacrifice. The other was called the scapegoat. The one goat was killed, its blood was shed, sprinkled on the mercy seat, and before the altar of burnt sacrifice. And the other goat, he would go and he would place his hands on that scapegoat and confess over that scapegoat the sins of Israel. And a man would be designated to take that goat out into the wilderness and turn that goat loose. And that goat would be bearing the sins of the whole nation of Israel. Jesus made an altar out of the cross, upon which he offered himself unto God, being the sacrifice for our sins, the scapegoat to take away our sins, making an atonement for us upon the cross of Calvary. The sacrifice of Jesus, making an atonement.

sins of every man that ever lived or ever would live. His sacrifice was the final sacrifice. It was a sacrifice that was good for all time. It made all the other animal sacrifices unnecessary. You don't need to bring a goat or a bullock or a pigeon before the Lord any longer, because the sacrifice of Jesus was the final sacrifice. And the benefits of that sacrifice are good for time and eternity. We enjoy the benefits of it now, and the forgiveness of our sins and deliverance from the power of our sins. But we're going to enjoy the benefits of that sacrifice for all eternity. For in all eternity, we're going to be celebrating the fact that Jesus died for us. And all the benefits and blessings that we have in eternity, we will point back to the cross and say we're here because of the cross. And all of the blessings of heaven and all of the beauties of the New Jerusalem are ours because of Calvary. And so it was the final sacrifice, good for all time and eternity. The benefits of Calvary are ours now, and we will enjoy them for all eternity. It was an effective sacrifice. It really works. Its purpose, the sacrifice of Jesus upon that cross, was to change the relationship between God and man. The relationship between God and man had been ruined by sin. We were at enmity with God. And the sacrifice of Jesus changed the relationship between God and man. We were reconciled to God by the sacrifice of His Son on the cross. God made peace between God and man by sending His Son to die on an old rugged cross. Jesus fashioned an altar out of that cross upon which He offered Himself without spot unto God. He brought about harmony between heaven and earth. He settled the differences between God and man. He made us at peace with God. And therefore, being justified by faith, we have peace with God through our Lord Jesus Christ. And Jesus fashioned an altar out of the cross. But He also made a ladder out of the cross. He fashioned a ladder that reached from earth to heaven. Now you remember in the Old Testament, in Genesis chapter 10, 11, they were going to make a tower that reached from earth to heaven. And God came down, confused their languages, scattered them abroad upon the face of the earth. But this is not a tower. Jesus fashioned a ladder. You know, man's efforts were doomed from the very beginning. He's going to try to build a tower to heaven, and God confounded him. And man's efforts are always doomed to failure. Whenever we try to come up with our own salvation, we cannot figure it out. We can't get it done. But God did it for us in sending His Son. You see, He made a ladder that came down from heaven. It wasn't a ladder that went from earth to heaven started in earth and went to heaven. It was a ladder let down from heaven. Jesus came down from heaven. He is that ladder, my brother. Hallelujah. He fashioned a ladder out of that cross that reaches from earth to heaven. Its bottom is in the earth. Its top is in the heaven. And anybody can get on the ladder. You remember the story of Jacob, don't you? Fleeing for his life, having the dream of the ladder reaching from earth to heaven and angels ascending and descending on it. And Jesus compared Himself to that ladder when He spoke to Nathanael and said, "Hereafter shall you see the angels descending and ascending upon the Son of Man." Jesus fashioned a ladder out of that cross that reaches from earth to heaven, and its bottom is in the earth so that anybody that wants to can get on it. Hallelujah. It's in reach of everybody. You can get on this ladder that reaches from earth to heaven. And I want to tell you something else. There's only one that reaches from earth to heaven. Some of them have fooled a lot of people, you know, and it looked like that ladder would get to heaven, but it won't make it. But there's only one ladder that goes from earth to heaven. Jesus fashioned a ladder out of that cross that reaches from earth all the way to glory. And you can get on it. Hallelujah. Its foot is in the earth, and anybody can get on it that will. God has made it possible that whosoever will can be saved. Whosoever shall call upon the name of the Lord shall be saved. Every step on the ladder leads away from earth.

and the top is reached one step at a time. We are climbing, the song says, Jacob's ladder. We are climbing Jacob's ladder. Every rung goes higher, higher, higher and higher. We're climbing this ladder one rung at a time. I'm telling you, brother, you know, we add to our experience. When we get saved, we begin to add a prayer life to our experience. When we get saved, we begin to add Bible reading to our experience. When we get saved, we begin to add attendance at the house of God to our experience. And on and on, we add to our experience. Now, I'll tell you, I've seen some people climb back down. They added to, and then they climb back down. But on this ladder, brother, if you get to heaven, I told my young folks in Sunday school this morning, if you're going to live for Jesus, you've got to be growing in grace and in the knowledge of our Lord and Savior, Jesus Christ, reaching for another rung. Today I'm going to reach for another rung, and tomorrow another rung, and I'm climbing this ladder, brother. Its bottom is in earth, but its top is in heaven. And someday I'm planning on getting to the top, praise God, and joining the saints of old who have climbed this ladder. Jesus has fashioned a ladder, and it reaches from earth to glory. He not only fashioned a ladder, he fashioned a throne from that cross by which he rules the ages. That cross was Christ's entrance into his glory. When Jesus submitted himself to the death of the cross, his Father said, I'm going to give him a name which is above every name, that at the name of Jesus, every knee should bow of things in heaven and things in earth and things under the earth. And every tongue confess that Jesus Christ is Lord to the glory of God the Father, because Jesus was willing to suffer and bleed and die on that cross. God has highly exalted him and given him a name which is above every name. He made a throne out of that cross by which he rules the ages. And this throne is higher than any other throne. The Bible tells us in Ephesians 1, 20 and 21 that God raised Christ from the dead and set him at his own right hand in the heavenly places. Far above all principalities and powers and might and dominion and every name that is named, not only in this world, but also in that which is to come. Though this throne is higher than any other throne, nobody compares to the Son of God. And I'm telling you, brother, you don't have to be embarrassed to represent Jesus in this world. There are people who are not embarrassed about their dead gods. How about our living God? How about our Savior that conquered death? We don't have to be embarrassed about Jesus. He's the ruler of the universe, brother. He sits on a throne that's higher than any other throne. Every other religious figure is going to answer to him. He is the King of kings and the Lord of lords, the judge of all men. You don't have to be embarrassed about Jesus. You don't have to be ashamed of Christ. There's never been another like him. And I'm telling you that Jesus sits on a throne and he reigns this morning, King of kings and Lord of lords. He fashioned a throne out of that cross, and this throne is going to endure eternally. Luke 1:33, the angel said to Mary, he shall reign over the house of Jacob forever, and of his kingdom there shall be no end. This is one king, brother, that has no successor. There'll be nobody to take his place. He's going to reign forever. He ever liveth. His reign will never come to an end. This king will rule forever. He made a throne out of the cross. You know, the cross of Jesus Christ is so critical. It convicts of sin. When a person looks at the cross of Christ, when they see the innocent Lamb of God dying there, when we compare ourselves to him, the cross convicts us of our sin.
when we realize that Jesus was dying for us, that it was our sins that nailed Jesus to that cross, that the innocent Son of God was suffering on our behalf. Look at that thief hanging on the cross beside Jesus. He come under conviction as he listened to the Son of God. He spoke seven short utterances on that cross. And this thief come under conviction, hanging on the cross beside him. He said to the thief, the other thief, he said, "We are guilty. We deserve what we're getting. But this man is innocent, and he hath done nothing wrong." And he said to Jesus, "Lord, I want you to remember me when you come into your kingdom." This man got under conviction, hanging on the cross beside Jesus. The cross convicted him of his sins. "I'm guilty and he's innocent." And begged for mercy. And Jesus said, "This day thou shalt be with me in paradise." I'm glad one day, brother, that the Lord showed me how innocent and how wonderful Jesus was and how ugly my own life was. And I came under conviction and cried out to Jesus for mercy and found mercy at the cross. And I'm telling you, brother, that the cross convicts men of sin. But it not only convicts men of sin, it offers hope to sinners. Hallelujah! The cross offers hope to sinners. Here's a thief dying. I'm telling you, brother, he's standing right at the gates of hell. He can almost smell the smoke and feel the fire. And Jesus turned him around and said, "This day thou shalt be with me in paradise." The cross not only convicts us of our sin, but the cross offers hope to sinners. Praise God. Jesus loved you. Jesus died for you. Jesus can turn your life around. The cross offers hope to sinners. Hallelujah. I'm glad for the cross of Jesus Christ. Praise the Lord. I want Sister Judy to come to the piano. There's a song that says, "There's room at the cross for you." And I'm glad, brother, that when my sins were weighing heavy upon my heart, and you know, nobody ever gets saved till they get tired of sin. But I got tired of sin. I realized that my sin was destroying me. I understood that if I died in my sin, I was going to hell. And I began to get concerned about my soul. And under conviction, made my way to an old-fashioned altar and wept and cried before God and got to the point to where I was willing to surrender my sins. Confess my sins and surrender my sins to Jesus. And when I did, I found mercy at the cross of Calvary. Jesus convicted me of my sins, but his cross offered hope for me in my sins. I'm glad I found mercy at the cross of Calvary. And you too can. You can find mercy this morning at the cross of Calvary. That's deliverance for sin. You know, sometimes we think about that crowd over there at the racetrack this morning. Last night, there was untold sins committed in this place under the influence of alcohol. Untold sins. Men couldn't get out of bed this morning, so drunk. If they even make it to the race, they won't enjoy it. Hangovers. Drank themselves stupid last night. And they're going to go over there and call it a good time. And I'm going to promise you something. Ain't nobody going to get saved over there today. That ain't where redemption's found. But redemption's found right here. Right here, there's hope for sinners. Right here, around this altar, there's mercy for sinners. Right here, lives can be changed. Right here, Jesus can straighten out lives. Right here, at this altar, you can find mercy
at the foot of the cross. I want us to stand together this morning. Perhaps there's a soul here. You need mercy. You know you're a sinner. You know if you died, you'd go to hell. But there's mercy at the foot of the cross. Jesus died to give us hope. You have hope this morning through Jesus. Altars are open. There's a soul here hungry to know Jesus. There's a soul here that desiring to be saved. The altars are open. Mercy, hope in the cross of Calvary.

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There's room for you. There's hope. There's healing.

0: Father, we're thankful this morning. Appreciate the blessings of the Lord upon us. Glad you brought us together this morning to worship God, to give God glory and honor, to be reminded of the cross of Calvary, the wonderful things that Jesus has done for us, dying for us on that cross, giving his life so we could live eternally. Lord, I thank you for that. Thank you for the conviction of sin that flows from that cross. Oh, Jesus, you died in our place. We deserved the judgment that fell upon you. We thank you, Lord, that you stood in the gap and made up the hedge and bore the brunt of the wrath of God so that we could go free, enjoy the blessings and benefits of being children of God. Father, I pray this morning for that soul here hasn't yet experienced the peace and joy of this wonderful salvation. It costs you a lot to give it to us, Jesus. It's free to us, but we know it costs. It costs you. Oh my, how it costs you, Jesus. I pray that you'd help that soul that's wandering from God. Lord, lost in the wilderness of sin, I pray they'd hear the voice of the Master calling their name, summoning them to the cross. There's mercy, there's hope, the cross of Jesus. Lord, encourage us all. Remind us, constantly remind us of what Jesus has done for us. And may we worship you and rejoice in you every day of our lives. And we'll give you the glory and honor. In Jesus' name, amen.
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2: All the gossips are gone. Ain't none of them here tonight. Don't you tell them.
3: L.L. Collins. Amen. Up next, another great message from L.L. Collins.
2: For the sake, happy are ye, and be not afraid of their terror, neither be troubled. Amen. Let me read one more in Genesis. Genesis chapter 5, verse 22. I'll start verse 21. And Enoch lived 65 years and begat Methuselah. He was already 4 years older than I am before his son Methuselah was born. 65 years old. And Enoch walked with God after he begat Methuselah 300 years and begat sons and daughters. And all the days of Enoch were 365 years. And Enoch walked with God, and he was not, for God took him. Amen. Now, he lived 365 years right here on this earth, Lawrence. But he, pardon the vernacular, ain't dead yet. He's still alive. Woo! He's one of those two olive trees that stand before the Lord of the whole earth. Amen. Somebody make a big issue, you know, out of flesh and blood can't enter into the kingdom of heaven. Amen. God took Enoch up there and has had him up there preserved for thousands of years. Amen. Glory to God. He's not the only one. Elijah's been up there almost as long when you look at God's clock. Amen. Two olive trees, Enoch and Elijah, both of them up there. That's in Zechariah, you know. These be the two olive trees which stand before the Lord of the whole earth, you know. Amen. And the golden pipes from them, their anointing was turned on Jeshua the son of Jozadak, the high priest, and Jerubbabel to rebuild the temple. Amen. And they shared in their anointing. God turned the golden pipes from those two olive trees on them. Amen. And when God needed a forerunner for Christ, and it wasn't quite time for Elijah to come back, amen, he just turned Elijah's oil pipe, amen, on John the Baptist. And John the Baptist got Elijah's anointing. And Jesus said, this is that Elijah. Elijah's already come, but you just couldn't see it. You didn't realize it wasn't literally Elijah, but John the Baptist came in the spirit and the power of Elijah. Amen. And fulfilled the first part of the prophecy concerning Elijah. But Elijah is really coming back. Amen. In the 11th chapter of the book of Revelations, he said, I'll give power unto my two witnesses. Amen. And they're going to prophesy for 3.5 years. Enoch and Elijah is coming back. God's reserved them for a special time. Amen. Glory to God. Well, I'm talking about people who could not die. Amen. Couldn't die. Hallelujah. I tell you what, if we can find what characteristic these godly people had that couldn't die, and when they died, they wouldn't let them stay dead. Amen. They just prayed and prayed and prayed, and God raised them from the dead. Hallelujah. Long life, good days. My, my, my. Amen. And they're going to prophesy for 3.5 years. Enoch and Elijah is coming back. God's reserved them for a special time. Amen. Glory to God. Well, I'm talking about people who could not die. Amen. Couldn't die. Hallelujah. I tell you what, if we can find what characteristic these godly people had that couldn't die, and when they died, they wouldn't let them stay dead. Amen. They just prayed and prayed and prayed, and God raised them from the dead. Hallelujah. Long life, good days. My, my, my. If we can find the characteristics they had, we can help ourselves out a whole lot. Amen. And right away, we see what Enoch's characteristic was. He walked with God. How long did he walk with God? The Bible's clear. He walked with God longer than most of us, all of us put together. Amen. Put these children together and us together, the oldest and the children, wouldn't make up 300 years, would it? From the oldest to the youngest, if you took the oldest and their lifespan and add the second oldest to it, and these children probably wouldn't make up 300 years. Amen. Even adding up to three or four of us. Amen. But Enoch walked with God. I mean, amen. What I'm trying to say is, if you put my grandpa and my dad and me together, we wouldn't make 300 years. Amen. Put my great-grandpa and my great-great-great-grandpa and my grandpa and my dad, Nurse Browning in Barberville, Kentucky, the county nurse of Knox County, she declared that she was kin to me. She said that she was a Collins, and she felt like that from the things that I'd told her that three of her relatives had made the trip from Knox County, Kentucky, going to California and run out of money and had to stop in Arkansas. And the story fit. Three brothers wound up in the flatwoods between Mammoth Spring and Hardy, Arkansas, and stopped. Couldn't get no farther. Amen. And one of them, my great-great-great-grandpa Aaron Collins, was married to a Cherokee Indian. And her grave's there on the land where he started the cemetery, where my folks is buried. It's a teepee, triangular-shaped piece of limestone. Very crude and very a cheap headstone, but nevertheless, it's there. And that's where he buried his Cherokee wife. And she thought she was kin to me. And probably was, because the story fit. And they did trace our relatives back. They went through the family tree back to Knox County, Kentucky. And they came from North Carolina over to Knox County, Kentucky. And Sister Carl and I were talking about it the other day. That's why you like Kentucky so good. That's why you love Kentucky so much. There was a kindred spirit. There was a feeling there. Amen. And I tell folks, if I'd have stayed in Knox County 6 more months, I'd have never left. I'd have still been there. Amen. I guess God knew that, because I wouldn't have been the pastor of the Highway of Holiness for 18 years. Amen. If I hadn't left there. Well, all my ancestors, put them all together and add all our ages up, mine and my grandchildren included, that wouldn't make 300 years. Amen. But I mean, decade after decade, praise God, what are you doing this year, Enoch? I'm walking with God. Amen. 10 years later, what's your plans for the next decade, Enoch, if you live? I'm going to walk with God. Oh, hallelujah. I mean, when the world was getting wickeder and wickeder and farther away from God, Enoch was getting closer and closer to God all the time. Amen. And after he lived the first 100 years and Methuselah had been born, his son would be the time clock for the world. His very name meant, when he is dead, it shall be finished. And did you know the flood came the very day of Methuselah's funeral? Amen. The very day, at walking time clock. Praise God. Glory to God. Enoch walked with God, and he begat Methuselah, and Methuselah lived 969 years. How do you think he lived 969 years? He was walking in the footsteps of his daddy. Amen. Let's see. When he got up in the morning, he walked up here to this place of prayer. Amen. And he prayed. And then at noon, he walked up to this place of prayer and he prayed. And they tracked him. Praise God. They tracked him and they tracked him. For 300 years, praise God, they tracked him. I think the reason Methuselah lived so long, he walked in the footsteps of his daddy. He learned what it takes to live a long time. Amen. And God spared him the ravages of the flood. Amen. He probably helped build Noah's ark. Amen. Somebody preached a message, what happened to the carpenters that built Noah's ark? Amen. Well, one of them, if he was able to do much building, and Noah spent about 75 years probably building that ark. Amen. And probably Methuselah helped build it. Amen. But they had his funeral. That's one the flood didn't drown. Amen. They had his funeral the very day that the earth opened up, the very day that the heavens opened up, the very day, amen, that the flood came. Methuselah was gone too. Amen. But they tracked. Brother William Strickler preached his illustrated message on tracking Enoch. And he said, they tracked him. He didn't show up for supper. He didn't show up for breakfast. He didn't show up for dinner. Amen. They thought, well, he's just having a long season of prayer. And they tracked him and they tracked him. And finally, they ran out of tracks. He said, where'd he go? Praise God. Amen. The Bible said he was not, for God took him. Hallelujah. He took his place in the presence of God. Hallelujah. Woo! Glory to God. God has him preserved there. Amen. Still, glory to God, he couldn't die. He walked with God so long. Amen. And God liked him so good. You know, that's the reason God created us in the first place. He said, let us make man in our own image and in our own likeness. Could it be that God wanted fellowship? Amen. So he made somebody with a will, somebody with the power of choice. Amen. That's why the Bible said, if you don't love your neighbor whom you see, how can you love God whom you don't see? Why? Because your neighbor looks like God. He's got two eyes like God, got a nose like God, got two ears like God, got two legs like God, two arms like God. Somebody said, well, God don't have a body like us. Oh, yes, he does. How you think you got the pattern for yours? He said, let us make man in our own image. Amen. And you know, I've heard people make a big issue, you know, out of explaining how literal God was and everything. They say, well, now the Bible says that God will cover us with his feathers. Now, does God have feathers? Yes. He owns all the feathers in creation. Amen. He's got them all. Hallelujah. Praise God. And he'll cover you with all you need. Praise God. Amen. Glory to God. Yeah, he may not have feathers on his body, but he's got plenty of feathers. Amen. Glory to God. God looks like you. God looks like me. God looks like your neighbor. Praise God. Now, the reason sometimes we're so ugly and the reason sometimes we don't shine so much is because sin has taken the smile off our face. Sin has taken the joy out of our soul. Sin has taken the godlike character out of our being. Amen. Sin has taken the song out of our heart. Great God. Amen. But God made us to be joyful, happy, and joyous creatures. Amen. Praise God. Amen. God said, I like you, Enoch. And one day this walking together.

0: Praise God, God just took him home with him. Hallelujah. And he hasn't been back since. Ain't got to looking over heaven and the wonderful things of God. Praise God. Well, it's kind of late. Ain't he just well to stay for supper? Amen. And so they had supper together, and they've been having supper and breakfast and dinner and supper and breakfast and dinner. Amen. For thousands of years. Hallelujah. And one day, Enoch will come back. Why you say Enoch will be one of the two witnesses? Because he's one of the only two people that have never died. Amen. Why you say Elijah will be one that come back? Because he's one of the only two people that never died. Amen. Now, you say, well, one preacher said he believed one of the two witnesses was John. And C.L. O'Bannon was so strong that one of them was Moses. Amen. He discussed it with one of the leading Bible commentators in the whole world. Amen. And he explained to him how that it couldn't be Moses. It had to be Enoch and Elijah. And he said, see. And Brother C.L. O'Bannon, by then he was already retired, up 65 or 70 years old already. He said, no, I said, you don't see. He knew he wasn't going to change him. Amen. After you get that old, you ain't going to change. Amen. Why wasn't it Moses? I'll tell you why it wasn't Moses. Because it's appointed unto man once to die, and after this the judgment. Amen. And Moses has already died. And he'd have to pay a double debt if he came back and died again. Amen. Secondly, if God raised Moses from the dead, amen, and sent him back to be one of the two witnesses and be killed again, he would be the first one of the first resurrection. And you could prove that people could be killed again after the first resurrection. Amen. If Moses was raised from the dead and came back again. How many know, amen, that after you go up in the first resurrection, you ain't going to die no more, and the devil can't kill you. For time and eternity, you'll not die no more. So if Moses was raised from the dead, as some people says, to be one of the two witnesses, amen, they couldn't kill him. And his body couldn't be left laying in the streets of Jerusalem. You read the Bible long enough and use your common sense, it'll explain itself after a while. It will also explain away a lot of ideas that men have. Amen. A lot of good men have funny ideas. A lot of good men have blind spots. Amen. Of course, I don't have any. Amen. But we'll see a little bit later. I might have a whole set of images in my brain that are just a little bit different when we get to the other side, amen, as to what God really had to say about it. Now, I can't tell you any one in particular. Of course, I think I'm right on everything. Amen. The only fellow in the world that don't have any blind spots. The only fellow in the world that's right about everything. No, we're in all of us in various stages of perfection. If we knew it all, what more reason would be there to study? Amen. So we have enough left out in front of us to keep reaching and keep studying and keep reaching. And suddenly light shines on our pathway, praise God. And our blind spots are healed, praise God. And great light shines across our pathway. And we have the gift of helps. Somebody said that preacher, he just thinks he knows. Well, God does give certain men the gift of helps. And thank God for it. Amen. And don't you go through life being a dummy because you refuse to humble yourself and listen to a teacher that God has endowed with the gift of helps to help you understand. Now that's stubbornness. Amen. Yeah, you'll learn, but you'll learn the hard way. And you'll be like the old German or Dutchman said, too soon old and too late smart. Amen. We need to take the shortcut, amen, and benefit by those that God has gifted and endowed with the power to help us to understand the Word of God. Amen. Hey, that's part of living abundantly, children. Praise God. Noah lived a long time, couldn't die. Praise God. Noah, Genesis chapter 6, verses 8 through 9. Praise God. Let's look at Noah just a little dab. Amen. But Noah found grace in the eyes of the Lord. These are the generations of Noah. Noah was a just man and perfect in his generations, and Noah walked with God. Hallelujah. Why was Noah chosen to build the ark? Why did Noah, Shem, Ham, Japheth, and their wives, 8 souls, not die in the flood? Why couldn't the flood kill them? Because they walked with God. And I want to tell you folks, praise God, amen, that you can walk with God and escape the dark days that's coming upon this world. Amen. The Bible said, pray that you may be accounted worthy to escape. How shall we escape? Pray. How do we walk with God? Pray. Pray and read the Bible, praise God. Make your daily life one of prayer and meditation upon the things of God. Amen. Walk with God. Pray and live in the Word of God. Hallelujah. Oh, I'll tell you what, you're going to have a hard time walking with God and enjoying all of the so-called good life. Because most of what some folks call the good life today is good for nothing. Amen. Glory to God. Noah walked with God and floated above the tide of his day. Woo, glory to God. Amen. Noah walked with God. Noah walked with God. Noah walked with God. Oh, hallelujah. My God, let it be said that L.L. Collins Jr. walked with God. I pray God that it be so to the day I die. Amen. Let it be said that Shane Whitaker walked with God. That Mike Allen walked with God. That Randy Coffey walked with God. That Roscoe Burns walked with God. I'm using those because they're right on the front seat. And I'm looking right at them. Insert the name that you want and the title that you want. Amen. Walked with God. And they floated above it. Amen. Couldn't die. Hallelujah. Glory to God. I believe, and the Bible bears it out, and all the prophets bear it out, that there will be a catching away before the great tribulation. Amen. That the ready and prepared church will go in the group of elders that take their regal seats around the 24 seated throne. Amen. Thrones around the 24 thrones around the central throne. Amen. They'll be there before a single seal is open. As a matter of fact, they will introduce the book. And they say who they are. Thou hast redeemed us to God by thy blood from every nation, tribe, kindred, and tongue. Amen. Glory to God. Their redemption is complete. Hallelujah. Their rewards are complete. Their regality is evident. Amen. Their participation with their Lord in the judgment of this world is evident in the book of his revelation. Amen. Amen. Then there shall come a revival in Israel. And Joel chapter 2 will be complete. When the sun's turning black, the moon turned to blood, and the fire's fallen, the stars are falling, and blood and fire and vapors of smoke are the signs in the heavens. Amen. There will be 144,000 Jews saved and filled with the Holy Ghost, and they'll preach the gospel to their world. And as a result of their preaching, number that no man can number will get saved in the great tribulation. And a number that John couldn't account for. He'd already seen the redeemed church standing in the presence of God. And God asked him a question, said, who are these and where'd they come from? And John shook his head and said, Lord, thou knowest. I don't know. I can't figure it out. Amen. And God said, these are they which came out of great tribulation and washed their robes and made them white in the blood of the Lamb. And they're before the throne of God, and he feeds them day and night, wipes the tears from their eyes, and they're not hungry anymore, and they're not thirsty anymore. Amen. Oh, Brother Collins, you mean there's going to be two raptures? No, there ain't going to be two raptures. There's going to be four or five. Amen. Glory to God. There you've got the number, praise God, that no man can number, coming up out of great tribulation, praise God. And right in the middle of the tribulation period, right in the dead center of that 3.5 year period, amen, something happens to the 44,000. They're suddenly missing on this earth. Amen. The 12th chapter, there's a man-child raptured. Amen. In the 14th chapter, praise God, we see what that man-child was and what happened to them. Amen. That holy remnant from the nation Israel stand before the throne and sing a song that no man can learn except the 144,000. Praise God. And now you've got the third rapture. And that rapture, the 144,000, is before tribulation, the great. Amen. That's before the worst part. There's still 3.5 years of the worst part. Antichrist, even the 144,000, don't have to face the mark of the beast. Amen. Glory to God. And then, praise God, you've got the two witnesses, glory to God, that preach for 3.5 years of the last and worst part of the tribulation. And through their witness, praise God, they actually help the Jews, because the Antichrist has got so many problems to the north. Amen. He has to go off on a military campaign. The two witnesses, praise God, help the Jews to regain partial entrance to the temple. Amen. And to the things of God. Amen. By their miracles and by their power. Praise God. And in time to come back with Jesus, when he comes again at his second advent, they are killed and lay in the streets of Jerusalem, and they are caught up into heaven in time to come back with that white horse rider. That's four. Amen. There may be another one. Amen. Somebody said, Brother Collins, that's giving people a second chance. No, that's giving them a second chance, a third chance, and a fourth chance. Amen. God's just full of chances, praise God, in helping people to be saved. Hallelujah. Oh, if you'll live for God and behave yourself and hold to God's unchanging hand and pray, you can escape with a first load. As slick as a button. Amen. Glory to God. This will raise eyebrows across the country. Amen. Read your Bible. Praise God. You'll find out it's all right there in the Bible. Amen.
1: You say, you believe somebody going to be saved after the rapture of the church?
0: A few years ago, I was having Bible study, and a brother sitting right there where Brother Randy is, said, you can't prove to me in the Bible that anybody's going to be saved after the rapture of the church. Well, amen. Where do you put the rapture in the book of Revelation? Just show me where you put it. Amen. Where you put it? Praise God. Unless you put it at the dead end, and that won't work out, you're going to have to throw a whole lot of pieces away. Amen. If you put it at the very end when the eternal kingdom comes down. Amen. I don't care where you put the rapture in the book of Revelation. Ain't somebody going to get saved after the rapture? That's why time goes on. That's why God don't burn the world right away. Amen. When grace didn't do it and preachers of righteousness couldn't do it, judgment's going to do it for some folks. Amen. Well, the gospel couldn't do it, and the church couldn't do it. Judgment's going to do it for some folks. When thy judgments are in the earth, he said, amen, thy people shall learn righteousness. Amen. You say, Brother Collins, you believe that? I know it. Amen. And I can prove it by the Bible to any open heart. Amen. Praise God. To any open mind. Glory to God. And Elijah stood for God when it seemed that he stood alone. 1 Kings chapter 19, beginning with verse 4. Praise God. You read the story how in the 18th chapter he called fire down from heaven. Amen. And Elijah begged God to die in the very next chapter. He went to high, from a great big high to a great big low. That's why some folks at the highway of holiness. We just closed 8 weeks of glory. 8 weeks of revival. Amen. Brother Havis Crawford came to us having fasted in two different segments, a grand total, even 40 days and nights, one time 27 days and nights, and another time. Amen. And he came to us with the message of God's fire and power. Amen. And the glory rolled. Amen. We baptized 160 people thereabouts. Everybody that wanted to in the highway of holiness got baptized or rebaptized. Praise God. 20 people got healed. Amen. And the glory of God rolled. Hallelujah. But there's a lot of people singing the blues tonight after God doing so much for us. There's a lot of people nearly backslid tonight after God did so much for us. Amen. Yeah, there's a lot of people ready to run away tonight. I want to ask you, Elijah, where are you going to run? I want to tell you where you're going to run, Elijah. You're going to waste your time running 40 miles the wrong direction. Amen. God's going to turn you right back around and send you back where you came from. Amen. It's just going to take you longer to get there. I want to tell you, it's a long, hard journey running away from God. Amen. I found out a long time ago, as a growing boy, growing up in the hills of Arkansas, I mean beset by trouble every side. Amen. I mean I found out that you can't run from trouble. You got to face into the storm. You can't be a coward all your life. You can't be a turncoat all your life. You got to bow into the storm and endure until the end in order to be saved. Amen. Praise God. Elijah begged God to die. He said, I'm the only one that's left. He thought he was. But there's a wonderful thing about that. Even though he thought he was the only one that's left, amen, he still stood for God. Even though he wanted to die, he addressed his maker and said, take me home. I want to die. Well, you know what God did? He sent a chariot of fire after him in a whirlwind. Whew, glory to God. But not until he had anointed his successor in office. Amen. Not until he had anointed Elisha to minister in his room. Whew, glory to God. Amen. You know what Elisha's office was? Servant. He poured water on Elijah's hand. Amen. It's where Elijah got his water every morning to wash his face. Elisha poured water on his hand. You want a greater ministry? Learn to serve. You know what the word deacon means? It means serve. Amen. It don't mean attend board meetings and try to boss the pastor. Amen. The pastor is the highest authority in the church, not the deacon. And not the board. The shepherd is the highest authority in the church. If you want to amount to 2 cents for God, you need to get to work. You need to work for God. You need to work when it's hard. You need to work when it's lonely. You need to work when you're the only one that's working, praise God. If you intend to mount for 2 cents for God, amen, you need to be a true servant. Elijah served him, praise God. He said, you're going to anoint Elijah. He's going to be a successor. We are going to end our revival. We're going to end our movement if we don't have some successors. What do we got? We got a lot of young people raised up in the church, everything handed to them on a silver platter, and none of them knows how to work. Amen. It won't work. Amen. Deacon means servant. Amen. There's a lot of people in the office that don't serve. Amen. Praise God. About all the good they do is attend board meetings and keep down gossip. And sometimes that's not necessarily a truth. Sometimes they add to it. Amen. But it's good to have them in there to prove them. Amen. For future use. Amen. Praise God. Hallelujah. Glory to God. Get to work. Elisha was prophet in Elijah's room because he learned how to serve. How did he serve? He left his plow and his 12 yoke of oxen, burned his plow, roasted his ox, had a sacrifice and a party, a going away party, and said, goodbye, mama, goodbye, daddy, goodbye, farm, goodbye, money, goodbye, everything. Amen. And took a vow of poverty to serve God. Pour water on the hands of Elijah. Amen. Glory to God. He did all right. He did twice as many miracles as Elijah did. He had a double portion of Elijah's anointing. Glory to God. We ought to do better than our forefathers. We ought to be the sum total of our forefathers plus our own efforts. Amen. We ought to have gleaned the best they had, praise God. Add it all up. Amen. The graces they had, the virtues they had. Amen. The works they had, the prayer life they had, the walk with God they had. Add it all up. Draw a line underneath. And we ought to be the sum total of all that they were and more. But what do? We let John do it. We let George do it. We're content to let somebody else do our praying for us. We want a pastor that's little more or less than a priest that'll do our work for us. Amen. And do our praying for us. Lord help. We're a failure if we haven't pointed you to the spring so you can get a drink for yourself. We're a failure if we haven't pointed you to the cross so you can get a dip in the blood for yourself. We're a failure if we are the only vodka there is. That is a representation of Christ there is. God help us to do all that God has invested us with the responsibility of doing. But help us to have disciples that'll walk with God. And that's why Lazarus couldn't stay dead. Amen. Here he is, praise God, in the 11th chapter of the book of John. It takes a whole chapter to tell about the death and resurrection of Lazarus. Amen. Lazarus, Jesus' friend, who had opened his home to Jesus so many times and had showed such hospitality to Jesus. Now, when you took Jesus in, you took Peter, James, and John, Bartholomew, and Andrew, and you fed the whole evangelistic party. You didn't just feed Jesus. Amen. When you took Jesus in, amen, it took some doing. I mean, you had pallets all over the place when you took Jesus in. That's why he had to sleep in the open field so many times. What, too many people took him in. But I mean Mary and Martha and Lazarus, they took him in. Amen. They had 13 people when they took him in and more. You take my word for it, there was more. Amen. One place he sent out 70, so he had a whole bunch more traipsing along beside, amen, that he was schooling for the work that he had called them to do, amen. Glory to God. Hallelujah. And I mean they had to make an effort. to show hospitality. There was more wheat to grind, more barley to grind. Amen. There was more food to fix, and there was more hospitality to show. They had to get the wine someplace. Amen. And whatever they did, they had to do it. Amen. 10 times over. Because Jesus and his evangelistic party was coming. Amen. Praise God. Lazarus and Mary and Martha's house.

The reason Jesus loved Lazarus so much was because Lazarus loved Jesus so much. Glory to God. It's a reciprocal thing. Amen. Oh, glory to God. If you're saved and you know it, say amen. But if you love Him and you know it, it goes further than that. It gets way down deep in your pocket. Had a sideshow on the streets one day. Amen. And this old boy, you know, he told him to dig way down deep in his pocket. He dug way down here. He had the deepest pocket you ever saw. Amen. Special made for the sideshow. Dug way down deep in his pocket. Praise God. Well, amen. After 3 years of that, after 3 years of hospitality to the Lord, praise God, Lazarus couldn't stay dead. No. Glory to God. Jesus wept at his funeral. Glory to God. Amen. Mary and Martha wouldn't let him stay dead. Lazarus couldn't stay dead. Jesus stands there in the hopelessness of Lazarus' tomb with a stone rolled over the door. 4 days of stench ought to come rolling out of there if they roll that stone back. He said, Lazarus, come forth. I need you, Lazarus. And here he come. There's a lot of church members he'd let them lay there. It wasn't good for nothing when he's living. Amen. And they're better off dead if they go to heaven. Because they didn't do nothing while he's living. Amen. Glory to God. Let them stay dead. But not Lazarus. Not Lazarus. Glory to God. Hallelujah. He plied his hand. Glory to God. He gave the supreme sacrifice. He still stayed friends with Jesus when he was unpopular. I mean, Jesus laid his neck out long for some people. When he stretched his neck out for that woman caught in the very act of adultery, boy, I mean, he stretched it out a long ways. He stretched it out so far that church leaders down through the ages wouldn't read that scripture in a mixed congregation. They deleted it from some of the copies of the Bibles because it made Jesus look like he was soft on adultery. No, amen, but he stretched his neck out for sinners. Praise God. Amen. When he stretched his neck out for them publicans, hated politicians that sold out to the Roman government, he laid his neck away out there. Amen. When he stretched his neck out for Mary Magdalene and the woman at the well, boy, he had his neck stretched out a long, long ways. You do that a few times in the average John Doe church, no matter where it is. Amen. Somebody will take a saw and cut your neck off if you're not very careful. But he stretched it out a long ways anyhow. But you know what Lazarus did? Lazarus stayed with him through the years of his popularity. Amen. And 1 week before Jesus was crucified, Lazarus was dead. Or 2 weeks, however long it was. Not very long. Amen. Lazarus stayed with Jesus when he had stretched his neck out so far for sinners that he was unpopular. Lazarus didn't tuck tail and run. But he did get sick. Amen. And he did die. Read the 11th chapter. Amen. Of the book of St. John. Amen. Lazarus stayed with Jesus when his neck was stretched out so far that the scribes and Pharisees and a lot of Jesus' former friends had forsook him and walked no more with him. Lazarus stayed with him. Amen. Glory to God. And he couldn't stay dead. He said, Lazarus, come forth. I need people like you to help me. I need people like you to stand by me when my being a friend of all things of sinners. Amen. And they was

0: Not just any old ordinary heathen either. They was the lost sheep of the house of Israel. Every one of them was church members in Abraham's church. Every one of them was church members in Moses' church. Every one of them was church members in Jacob's church. Huh? They said it. We be the children of Abraham. We've never been in bondage to any man. They were all members, but backslid while members. And Jesus stretches his neck out for the lost sheep of the house of Israel and becomes a friend of publicans and sinners. Amen. Glory to God. That's what they made David Wilkerson from a little known Assembly of God preacher out east in an unknown town. Unless you've read The Cross and the Switchblade lately, you can't tell what town David was preaching in, because it don't matter. You can't tell what denomination hardly he belonged to, because it don't matter. What does matter was that Dave went to court for these three boys, and he saw their faces in the paper that were juvenile delinquents, and they took his picture with his Bible waving in court. Amen. And the sinners on the street of New York saw that preacher's picture, and when he went out there to preach to the gangs, they said, "That's him. He's for us." Amen. And he won Nicky Coos and scores and scores of others to God right off the streets of New York. He stretched his neck out long for the sinner. Amen. Praise God. Dave Wilkerson said, "If I'd have knew when I was sleeping in my car how dangerous it was," he said, "I probably wouldn't have done it." Amen. He said, "I learned later that the little people," that's the kids, "on the streets of New York was just as dangerous as the boys in the organized gangs. They'd cut your throat too for a few pennies." Amen. Here he is sleeping in his car with his neck stretched away out for the lost on the streets of New York. Amen. There's a reason to live when your life is like that. Praise God. Amen. Jesus said, "Lazarus, come forth. I need you." He didn't say that in John, but that's in effect what he said. "Your sisters need you. I'm going to die in a couple of weeks, and they're going to need your help." Did you know when the scribes and Pharisees saw Lazarus sitting at the table of Jesus, they was trying to find a good reason to kill Lazarus again? Get rid of him also. Why? Because he is a friend of the friend of sinners. You know, it wasn't the wicked necessarily that crucified the Lord. Read the New Testament. Read the message of Acts of the Apostles, of all the preachers, Paul, Peter, all of them. They put the blame right squarely where it was belonged. They looked their own people right in the eye and said, "You crucified him. You crucified the Lord of glory." Amen. They did. Boy, means something to stand for God. Amen. "I need you. Your sisters need you. And Pentecost needs you." Hallelujah. "Because soon the day of Pentecost would come. And I'm going to need some eyewitnesses." Hallelujah. "Of a resurrection at Pentecost. I believe Mary. I believe Martha. I believe Lazarus was there." Hallelujah. "Among 120. On the day of Pentecost. Dorcas, in Acts chapter 9, begins verse 36, praise God, takes in the resurrection of Dorcas. Amen. Dorcas, that woman that did so many good deeds in Joppa. Amen. She died. She had helped the poor so much in Joppa. Do you know what? They wouldn't let her stay dead. They called Peter. Amen. I mean, they didn't call him to preach the funeral. Praise God. No. No. They didn't call him to officiate. They called him and said, when he got there, showed him all the aprons, all the dresses, all the clothes hidden that she had made for the people and for the poor and for the naked in the town. Amen. And he showed him all that she had done and told him all the good things that she had performed. Praise God. And as they wept, Peter pushed them all out and went in the room by himself and said, "Dorcas, we need you in Joppa. You can't stay dead." Amen. Glory to God. Hallelujah. Hopper Funeral Home sent the car or the ambulance or whatever they haul the corpse in down to Pineville Hospital. An old gentleman had died down in Pineville Hospital. Young man was driving the car. Amen. And they brought out the body and shoved him in the car, you know, and fastened it down and everything. He started back up the road to 20 miles from Pineville to Barberville. Amen. And somewhere between Pineville and Barberville, he looked back and said in a nonchalant way, said, "How you doing back there, old man?" And a weak, trembly voice said, "Not too good." Amen. He had revived up. Amen. I mean, he broke the speed limit getting back to Pineville Hospital and took that old man back to the hospital. Praise God. He wasn't dead. They just thought he was. Praise God. Yo, I'd like to have so much of the life of God in me. Amen. That it'd be hard to hold me down. Amen. When I die. And if they throw anybody in on my body, praise God, he'll wake up like they did when they threw a man in on the bones of Elijah. Praise God. He woke up. Oh, I'd like to have so much of the fire of God, so many good works, I wouldn't stay there. How many believe that we can do enough for God even in our day? It'd be hard for the devil to kill us. It'd be hard for the devil to hold us down. If you'll live for God and do your best for God, praise God, the devil can't kill you.
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3: One verse there. 2 Samuel chapter 16, verse 16. Again, I'll say I appreciate the opportunity for being here and really didn't know until last night that we were going to be coming. They had sent word that for somebody to come and didn't know exactly who, but it fell our lot. And I appreciate it. I'm glad to be here. Really am. And thank a whole lot of Brother Odell. And he came to our church a long time ago, and he's another person that if you don't like him, you need to take another trip.
4: Amen.
3: Amen. He's just a wonderful person. And I can identify with him. Lost my dad in 94, April of 94, and know what it feels like to that certain degree. And so it would be much prayer for him. Amen. 2 Samuel chapter 16, verse number 1. "And when David was a little past the top of the hill, behold, Ziba, the servant of Mephibosheth, met him with a couple of asses saddled, and upon them 200 loaves of bread, and 100 bunches of raisins, and 100 of summer fruits, and a bottle of wine." I want you to notice the first part of this verse here. "And when David was a little past the top of the hill." Amen.
4: Amen.
3: You may be seated if you want to. Yeah. I was at a church preaching in Ohio, and a friend of mine was there, and he got to take prayer requests. And he told this story. His name was Brother Oscar Hughes. And he told the story of when he was in the army. He said that there was a hill, and this hill had a number. It was called Hill 346. And he said their company had got to this hill many days prior, and they'd come up to a certain point, a certain place. And he said there on that hillside, the enemy would push them back over. And they would have to retreat, and they'd go back down. But Morton, they'd regroup themselves, and they'd head back up again. He said, finally, one day, the general came, and he said, men, he said, we're going to take this hill, and we're going to hold it. Amen. He said, they head up that mountain the next day, and here come the enemy over again. And the general running through the troop, and he said, men, take it and hold it. Yeah. And he said, that particular day, he said, I experienced something that I never experienced before. He said, the enemy was there. He was coming in the bush. He said, but we took the hill, and we held it, and yeah. We went to the top. And I'd like to preach just a little while. I won't hold you long this morning, but I'd like to preach good to you and try to help you, if you will, the Lord help me this morning on this. And I felt it struck me to go this way, but I'd like to preach on a little past the top. A little past the top. The first thing that we find in reading, you can back up and read the chapter before and find the struggles that David was going through. And that you and I, in this life that we live, is climbing this mountain. You see, life is referred to as a mountain or an ocean or a road or a walk that we travel. But this morning, let's just look at it as a mountain, if you will. And in this mountain, it's a struggle. It's the first thing that we'll encounter up the hillside, up the mountainside. The struggle is the first opposition. And it comes in many ways. It comes mentally, physically, and spiritually. You've heard the song, no doubt, that says, I've just came through another valley.
4: Yeah.
3: Amen. I've been in it for a while. I've just came through another valley. Satan thought he had my smile, but I kept smiling through the valley. By the grace of God's own Son, I just came through another valley. Look out, mountain. Here I come. Now,
4: amen.
3: That's the struggle that we face. It comes to a place that it's a fight in this hour to stay saved. It's a struggle in this hour to stay saved. And you'll look at somebody next to you, and they're climbing just fine. Everything looks good for them, and looks like there's no struggle for them. There's no problem for them. Everything's going just good. But you see, some people climb better than others.
4: Yeah.
3: Some people don't have the struggle that others have. It comes in different ways. But all the exhausted feeling of climbing that mountain. Brother Hughes said, I've never been so exhausted in my life to get to the same place every time and be pushed back by the enemy. Have you ever been there before?
4: Yeah.
3: It's like there's just a place that you get to and you can't pass it up. For some time, but oh, there comes a time when you finally get that prayer through to God. There finally comes a time when you go past that, and you make it past there, and the struggle is there, yes, but God's grace helps us, amen. The Bible said in Luke 13:24, strive to enter in at the straight gate. There is a fight if we make it to heaven. There is a fight if we make it to glory. We've got to stay in the battle in the day that we're living in. People are praying. Oh yeah, they're praying, but you know what they're praying for? They're praying for a layoff, if you will. Come on, yeah. They're praying that everything would be easier and that the fight wouldn't be so hard. And the brother was in all the different churches in the area. You know why? There's so many churches in the area. It's because some people have decided that it's a little easier just to live a little less.
4: Amen.
3: It's a little easier just to do it a little less. But I want you to know something this morning. We must press and strive to enter in and make it a little past the top.
4: Amen.
3: And you see,
4: right.
3: David wasn't satisfied anymore. The general of Brother Hughes' company wasn't satisfied with just being on the brink of the top. You see, there's a danger in not being at the very top and being past it. There's a danger of rolling backwards over. There's a danger of going back where you came from. Amen.
4: Yeah.
3: We find
4: a struggle in Matthew 27. We find the crucifixion of Christ, and we find it in common, the heartbreak ridge, if you will, if we can call it that. That we find the struggle that takes place, and that we know that already he had struggled in, and once in the garden, and once in the wilderness, and now he's struggling up the hill. Amen. Up Calvary's hill, and doing everything by the plan of his Father, but all the struggle is there. You know, he was man enough to be human man, but he was God enough to be the Father.
5: Oh, amen.
4: But there were still feelings of no doubt. If the Bible would have recorded it, it could have recorded the struggles that was going on in his mind, and if somewhat did in the Garden of Gethsemane, yeah. Amen. He did in the wilderness when he fought the enemy and talked to him and won the battle. There was a crowd of power, a crowd of the mountainside. Oh, hear me just a little while. The struggle that was there. Aren't you glad that he never stopped?
5: Amen.
4: Aren't you glad that he never quit? I appreciate the fact that it went all the way to the top of it.
5: Amen.
4: Knowing for sure the cross was there. Knowing for sure that the cross was there. Oh, yeah. They cast lots upon his garment. They spit on him. They done all manner of things to him. But in climbing the mountain, there's a second thing that we encounter. We must conquer. Amen. We must conquer. We've reached the top of the hill. We got there. We finally made it. But we must conquer the hill.
5: Amen.
4: We must be able to go past the top. Amen. Listen, just like many are doing today. But verse 30, she said, and sitting down, they watched him there. Many folks in their experience today have got thus far. They just sit down and watch the world go by.
5: Amen.
4: They don't travel no more. They don't climb no more. They're just kind of part of the crowd. But I want you to know something this morning. In this hour that we live, times are getting bad. Yes, they are. But we still serve a living God.
5: Amen.
4: Oh, I'd like to help you today. Folks will fill up the church. They'll fill up the home. And they'll fill up a pew, if you will. Service after service goes by and they just watch. Just watch. Just be partakers. No partakers they are. They just watch. And the song after song is sang, and message after message is preached, and testimonies come and go, and revivals come and go, and they're just sitting there.
5: Yeah.
4: Just watching there. Just not really being a part of it. They're just there with their person, there with their number, and that's it. But oh, there's a time when we must conquer. There's a time when we must go past it. There's a time when we get to a certain place. Listen, I want you to understand something. That crowd there that morning, they was looking upon Mary's son. In the flesh, they was looking upon Mary's son. Mary was his mother, his earthly mother, and they could feel Mary, they could touch Mary. That's something they could tangibly put their fingers on. And that's all that they knew. But they were watching Mary's son there as he died and he gave up the ghost. But you know what really happened? As they was watching Mary's son, God's son, come down from the cross. Come on here, this
5: little
4: man. And he went to the depths of the earth, went to the heart of the earth.
5: Amen.
4: And there he conquered that heel. Come on here, just a little while. It was there that he conquered death. It was there that he won the ultimate victory. Aren't you glad?
5: Yes.
4: Really what happened was the cross was the top of the heel. But when he went to the heart of the earth, that was just a little past. Come on here.
5: Amen.
4: That was a little further than supposed to have went. I'm glad the story never stopped there. I'm glad that he resurrected on the third day. Come on now.
5: Amen.
4: Just because he resurrected, you and I have a hope this morning.
5: Amen. Amen. That's right.
4: Amen. The brother was talking about hope. If he had not conquered it, and he had not won the victory, yeah. Amen.
3: Yeah,
4: there'd be no promise of hope.
5: That's right.
4: Amen. Hallelujah. Amen. I'm glad he resurrected. Jesus took the heel and he held it.
3: Yeah.
5: That's right.
4: He still holds the victory today.
5: That's right. Amen.
4: Men all over the country, high esteemed men, have tried to take away the fact of the power of the cross. They tried to take away the fact of the power of the resurrection.
5: Yeah.
4: But oh, aren't you glad that when you go to an altar and pray, that you can feel the divine power of God?
5: Amen.
4: There's no

0: Amen.
1: Revelation 6:2 says, and I saw the held white horse, and he that sat on him had a bow, and a crown was given to him, and he went forth conquering and to conquer. Yeah. Amen. Romans 8:31 said, what shall we then say to these things? If God be for us,
0: yeah.
1: Who can release us? Amen. We read those things sometimes and we forget the power of what's really there. We lose the intensity of what he's saying. What shall we then say to this thing? If God be for us, who can be against us? I know we struggle with battles and we fight things and climbing the mountain is rough and it's tough and it's hard sometimes as Christians, and we face things, the devil puts things in front of us, and little stumbling blocks to stumble us along the way. But oh, hey, I'm here to tell you this morning, God is for us.
0: Amen.
1: From somebody else's church. Listen, you know it's easy for folks to go one place to the other, but when you evangelize this community and you tell them about a living Christ,
0: amen,
1: about God is real, you tell them that he's still sitting on the throne and that the blood of Jesus Christ was shed for them, plant the seed. Amen. And do just like he said, pray and fast. Hey, you know what's wrong with some of the churches today? They don't have that vision. They don't have that looking forward to God moving, but you know God can deal.
0: Amen, right? That's right.
1: God can deal. God can do it. God can build a church. Amen. Amen. Some folks are just satisfied just to be simply where they are.
0: Yeah.
1: Just satisfied to be in the place they are. They get halfway up the mountain, that's good enough for them. They get part way up, that's good enough for them. If they progress maybe just a day and a half further than they was before, they're satisfied. Oh, but I don't want to quit until I get past the top.
2: Amen.
0: Amen.
1: Amen. What is it so important about being past the top? When you pass up the top of the mountain, top of the hill, you're starting on the downside. Amen.
0: Yeah.
1: Amen.
0: Amen.
1: The traveling is going to lead you in. Things are not so hard, don't seem like. Oh, yes. Listen. Psalms 44:5 says, through thee will we push down our enemies. Through thy name will we tread them under that rise up against us. Amen. Oh, yeah. 1 John 5:4 says, whatsoever is born of God overcometh the world. And this is the victory that overcometh the world, even our faith. Amen. Amen.
0: Amen.
1: I want you to know something today. It is God's will that the church be built.
2: Amen.
1: It's God's will that the church have victory. Amen. It's God's will that the church prosper.
0: Amen.
1: It's God's will that they come a little past the point to where the enemy has seen, I put a block and you can't get any further. You can't go any more. See, Mark, it's just so hard to get past that point.
0: Yeah.
1: And then the Bible said, this time come only by fasting and prayer.
0: Amen.
1: That's the only way. That's the formula that has worked for centuries. That's the formula that's built many of churches.
0: Yeah.
1: I'm not talking about a building, but I'm talking about a church full of godly people. A church that's full of people that's going to live for God. That's the church
0: I'm talking about.
1: It is possible to build it like that. But we've got to decide. We've got to work in the whole picture. I don't feel like evangelizing this area today. I don't feel like knocking on these doors today. I don't feel like doing it like that today. I'm a little too embarrassed. Listen, don't worry about the embarrassment. I'm glad Christ wasn't too embarrassed to go to the cross. I'm glad he wasn't embarrassed to go to the heart of the earth.
0: Yes.
1: Too embarrassed to resurrect on the third day. That's what I feel on the earth. Knock on the doors. Hey, Christ is coming. Are you ready to go?
0: Yes.
1: Come on, here. I'm talking about going past the top. Going farther than the enemy expected.
0: Yes.
1: Hey, he said, well, they're only going this far, and they'll stop. How about going past what the enemy
0: called? Amen.
1: Amen. How about going past it?
0: Right.
1: Brother Morton was talking about the Waterloo Church up there in Northern Kentucky. And my grandpa pastored it for several years. My dad pastored it maybe for almost a couple of years. And many, many years had went by. And we pastored it for a short time. And but I begin to think when my grandpa was pastoring and we were traveling back and forth, we went for about an hour and 15 minutes one way to church over there. We lived over in Indiana. And I remember driving by this one particular house. It wasn't even a quarter of a mile. Probably no more than a city block from the church. A little white house at the bone hill. My dad, every time he passed it, he said, one of these days I'm going to stop in there. I'm going to ask them people to come to church. So sometimes we'd go by and say, you're going to stop today? No. And I'm just waiting. But one of these days I'm going to stop. And I remember one particular Sunday, he stopped by there. He said, I'm going to stop today. He pulled in there, went up and knocked on the door. An elderly man came to the door. And to make a long story kind of short, he talked to that one man, and got him to come to church. He came to church that night, I believe it was, that particular night, he came to church, him and his wife. And he prayed and he got saved. She prayed and she got saved. You know what happened the next Sunday night? That door flew open and there was 22 people came through that door. 20 other people beside that elderly man and his wife, and those were his children. And his sons-in-law. Come on now.
0: Yeah.
1: And just over a week, and the church had 22 people added to it. Hey, listen, I know
0: yeah.
1: And the brother was talking about knocking the Lord. It seemed like that's kind of what the feeling is this morning. But just knocking on the door is just to have something to do. That's probably not going to get anything done.
0: Amen.
1: But you pray and you
0: all right.
1: Stop God,
0: all right.
1: And you drove past that home day after day or Sunday after Sunday.
0: Yeah, amen.
1: When God And most of those children, most of those people that got saved are still saved.
0: Amen.
1: Some of them aren't, some of them ain't. Some of them have settled for less. They went back on what they know was the truth and they settled for less. But for the most part, some of them are still saved.
0: Amen.
1: It was shortly after that elderly man died. The father of all those children died. God saved. It's worth it.
0: Worth it all.
1: It's worth it.
0: Yeah.
1: Amen. So I said, well, crowd's down today and looks kind of bleak and kind of lonely in the situation. That's the way the devil wants you to feel.
0: Right?
1: That's the way the devil wants you to feel. I'm glad for a Savior.
0: Amen.
1: That went a little past God.
0: Yeah.
1: How many would lift their hand this morning and say, preacher, from now on, I'm going to take you up on that. There's going to be a place that the devil is going to say, you got to stop here. You can't go any further. You know why sometimes he says, don't go no further? Because he knows that just across that threshold,
0: all right.
1: There's going to be a hit.
0: All right.
1: Across that threshold. You know why the devil came to Christ in the wilderness and tempted him three times? Because he knew if he ever made it to the cross and he ever made it to the resurrection, his day was over. He knew if he could talk him out of it, he could stop the power of God.
0: Amen.
1: But he couldn't talk him out of it.
0: Right.
1: He knew that there was a victory just across the threshold. And
0: amen.
1: Christ went on and he preached to him right there. And he rebuked him and he went all the way past the top. That's all.
0: Amen.
1: Here.
0: Amen.
1: They want to argue about the most elementary things. They don't really matter.
0: Amen. That's right.
1: I mean, they matter, but they're not important for the time that we're living. They're not important for the situation.
0: Amen.
1: Amen. I tried to help this morning. Hope that somebody got help.
0: Amen. Wonderful.
1: Got to go. That's the problem.
2: Amen.
1: Got to go past the top. Just a little past the top.
0: Amen.
1: Just a little further. Brother Oscar, you said that they named that place. It had a number. You said that the company, the army, the United States had gave that hill the number 346. He said, but we named it Heartbreak Ridge. Amen. They lost me in there. They lost me in there. There was casualties there. But he said today that the general said, today we're going to this hill.
0: Yeah.
1: We're going to hold it. And Brother Hugh said, as far as I know, all of history that I've read since then, he said, we still own hill number 346. He said, the United States still owns it. It's still part of ours. He said, we conquered it. We have victory. Amen. Hey, how about just if time lasts, if the world stands and God permits and God's will is done and this church builds, you said, well, that's kind of far out, but you just imagine that just a few years down the road, there's a big road goes past here beside this. I told my wife, I said, this reminds me of a driveway. This little road wasn't much wider than a driveway right
0: here. Amen.
1: And I said, but I was thinking that, can you just imagine that just in a few years, a major highway is running through here, and the church has expanded, it's exploded, it's built, it's full of people, and everybody that drives by is going to say, hey, look at that.
0: Yeah.
1: Amen. It's not too far out, is it?
0: Amen. Amen.
1: God be for us.
0: That's right.
1: God's able for that. God is able.
3: Yes.
1: God is able. Amen.
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5: Richard Cunningham. Up next, another great message from Richard Cunningham.
6: And Verse 19, there was a certain rich man which was clothed in purple and fine linen and fared sumptuously every day. And there was a certain beggar named Lazarus which was laid at his gate full of sores and desiring to be fed with the crumbs which fell from the rich man's table. Moreover, the dogs came and licked his sores. And it came to pass that the beggar died and was carried by the angels into Abraham's bosom. The rich man also died and was buried. And in hell he lifted up his eyes, being in torment, and seeth Abraham afar off and Lazarus in his bosom.
3: Yes.
6: And he cried and said, Father Abraham, have mercy on me and send Lazarus, that he may dip the tip of his finger in water and cool my tongue. For I am tormented in this flame. But Abraham said, Son, remember that thou in thy lifetime receivest thy good things, and likewise Lazarus evil things, but now he is comforted, and thou art tormented. Beside all this, between us and you there is a great gulf fixed, so that they which would pass from hence to you cannot, neither can they pass to us that would come from thence. Then he said, I pray thee therefore, Father, that thou wouldest send him to my father's house, for I have five brethren, that he may testify unto them, lest they also come into this place of torment. Abraham saith unto him, they have Moses and the prophets, let them hear them. And he said, Nay, Father Abraham, but if one went unto them from the dead, they will repent. And he said unto him, If they hear not Moses and the prophets, neither will they be persuaded, though one rose from the dead. I want us to notice some things about this rich man, this very selfish and self-centered rich man and this unpersuaded rich man. And Abraham said, even his brethren cannot be persuaded. Even if one rose from the dead, they aren't persuaded by Moses. They can't be persuaded by the prophets, and they won't be persuaded by one rising from the dead. They won't be persuaded, in other words, even by Jesus Christ Himself, who did rise from the dead. Well, He was clothed in purple and fine linen and fared sumptuously every day, but He didn't care about anyone else. Jesus talked about those entering heaven. He said, when they get there, He's going to say, welcome, enter in, because when I was hungry, you fed me. And when I was thirsty, you gave me drink. And when I was sick, you came to me. When I was in prison, you visited me. And they're going to say, when did we ever see you in that condition? And He said, inasmuch as you did it unto one of the least of these, my brethren, you did it unto me. Whoever gives a cup of cold water will not lose his reward. Because it takes a man... well, let me say it like this. We do... This is something I've come to believe recently. We do what we do because we are who we are.
3: My God.
6: And if we're ever going to stop doing what we're doing, we have to change the person that we are. You make the decisions that you make because of the person you are on the inside. And Jesus Himself said that. It's out of the heart that proceeds evil. And that's what defiles a man. What you are on the inside comes out. And there are many sayings that deal with that. Even the saying, birds of a feather flock together. You're attracted to certain people because you share something in common with them.
3: You got it.
6: And evil communications corrupt good manners. If a person's proud, they'll be attracted to someone who's proud. If a person's a rebel, heard one man say that you could take a young person, if they're a rebel, he said you'd take them into a crowd of strange young people.
3: Right.
6: And he said there might be hundreds of them there, but said that rebel will spot that other rebel.
3: Sure.
6: And they'll get together and cause trouble. Said there's just something about their look. Well, it's the kindred spirit.
3: Right.
6: You've heard that expression. Those two have a kindred spirit. And so it is. There were certain people that were attracted to Christ because they had a kindred spirit. And He said, I'm meek and lowly in heart. Come unto me, all ye that labor and are heavy laden, and I'll give you rest. By the same token, there were those who were repulsed. They hated Christ. They rejected Him and despised Him. They were not of a kindred spirit. And the Spirit of Christ here is a giving spirit. This rich man, he didn't care about anybody but himself. God brings a lot of things into our life to try to turn our focus away from ourselves. And even God's very design, you know, falling in love sometimes is the first time for some people that their focus turns away from their self to someone else. That's... Some people never fall in love. God even designed us to parents. Then perhaps they get married and they have children. For some people, that's the first time their focus turns away from themselves and they would lay down their life for their children. I heard one man say, he said, most parents will tell you that they would gladly, if a situation arose, they would lay down their life for their children. If their child was, and this happens sometime, their child's in a burning building, they'd go in there and rescue them, even if it meant losing their own life. Sometimes people, parents have been held back by a crowd of people who said, no, you can't go in there, because they wanted to go in and rescue their own children. So, you know, this question that some have come up with, they said, well, if a mother... If a doctor tells her, well, you're going to die if you have this child, if she's expecting a child, should they then have an abortion? Well, we ought to lay down our lives one for another. I think she ought to put her life in the hands of God. Say, God, if you want me to die in childbirth, I'm willing to do that. We ought to lay down our lives for the brethren. Christ, our example, laid down His life for us. Well, that's those with a heavenly mind, but those with the mind of the devil, a wicked man, does not want to sacrifice anything for anybody. He's totally self-centered, self-seeking, and self-centered. In Mark chapter 9, verse 43, Jesus said, "If thy right hand offend thee, cut it off. It is better for thee to enter into life maimed than having two hands to go into hell, into the fire that never shall be quenched." So He tells us the way to escape hell involves not only, and we know it involves putting on Christ and accepting or receiving Christ, but He says it involves cutting off other things. And there's many Christians who have difficulty with this. Brother Collins was talking about it, cutting off the world and cutting off the things that are offending you, that are offending your conscience, that is offending the spiritual man who's wanting to seek after God. If it's in your way and hindering you, He's saying, cut it off and cast it from thee. It's better to enter into life maimed than having two hands to go into hell, into the fire that never shall be quenched. Now that's true of, I talked about friendships. They could be hindering you. And even the Apostle Paul said, if you're married to an unbelieving husband or wife, and he said, if they be pleased to dwell with you, don't leave them. But if the unbelieving depart, let them depart. In other words, I view it like this. You let them know, I'm going to serve the Lord. And you've got a problem with that, if it's going to be a constant turmoil, then we'll go our separate ways. You take your stand for the Lord, and if that involves cutting off a husband or wife, then they're not pleased to dwell with thee. Then He said, let them depart. You're not in bondage in such a case as that. So it involves relationships. It might involve if your job is hindering you or causing you to backslide. We know the things. There's things that I gave up, television or some books, some literature is bad for a Christian. And I knew the things that were causing me to be tempted, and I had to be willing, causing me to want to fall back into sin or backslide and go in the world. There's a time when you have to make a decision and you have to say, that's a hindrance to me. Apostle Paul said, lay aside every weight and the sin which doth so easily beset us, and run with patience the way, race that's set before us. Well, I knew what they were, but I had to be willing to make a decision. I'm going to cut it off. This is offending me. I've got to cut it off and cast it from me. And enter into life rather than having two hands or having all these other evil associations. Go into hell. It's better to go to heaven. Heaven's cheap at any price. Better to go to heaven poor as this beggar named Lazarus did. Poor and sick and suffering and full of sores, and desiring to be fed with crumbs which fell from the rich man's table, with the dogs licking his sore. But he died and was carried by the angels into Abraham's bosom. So it involves a cutting off. Well, in hell, he lifted up his eyes, being in torment, And he saw Abraham afar off. In hell, there's going to be memory. There's going to be remorse. There's going to be regret. And that's what we see in this man crying out for mercy. But he had shown no mercy. It's only the merciful that are going to obtain mercy. Have mercy on me. Send Lazarus. He may dip the tip of his finger in water and cool my tongue, for I am tormented in this flame. But Abraham said, Son, remember that thou in thy lifetime receivest thy good things, and likewise Lazarus evil things, but now he is comforted, and thou art tormented. And beside all this, between us and you there is a great gulf fixed. This division of the righteous and the wicked is going to get bigger in the world to come. God wants a division even now when he says, Come ye out from among them, and be ye separate, saith the Lord, and touch not the unclean thing, and I'll receive you. God wants a division, a clear line for all to see between the holy and the profane, between the righteous and the unrighteous, between the sinner and the saint. And he says here, there's a great gulf, but there's coming a day. That was when we went, when the righteous died and they went into Abraham's bosom. There's coming a day when even death and hell are going to be cast into the lake of fire, and they're going to be in the outer darkness. There'll be an even greater gulf than this in the world to come. You see, some people have the question, well, how could heaven be heaven, and how could we fully enjoy it knowing there are those that are lost? Some would say maybe they're loved ones that are lost and suffering throughout eternity. And my answer to that is there's going to be a great gulf, not only a physical gulf, but I believe there's going to be an emotional distancing that's going to take place. And they'll no longer be our loved ones. They'll no longer be that affection and that familiarity that we had with them on earth. But God is going to sever those emotional ties. You know, those earthly loves that bond us and hold us under emotional bondage can be severed. I think I've told this before. I had a friend of mine who was just being tied in knots on an emotional roller coaster by a young lady that was he was interested in her, but she wasn't much in him, or it was an off and on kind of thing, you know. And I told him, he was all down and depressed once again. And I was with him. I said, your problem is you're under emotional bondage. And he said, well, yeah, I am. We were in a McDonald's there. I said, I can tell you how to get free from that emotional bondage that's causing you so much worry and depression. I said, just fast for a few days. And I said, if this is not God's will, he'll free you from that. Because I said, I went through the same thing in the past. And you know, he fasted just for a couple days and he was completely delivered from that emotional bondage that he had there. God set him free because that wasn't God's will for his life. So we have this idea, well, we have these earthly affections. You may even feel love for a pet affection, a kind of love, or for a pet or a friend or whatever it is, just someone you're familiar with, you've known for a long time. But that doesn't have to last forever. And as a matter of fact, God had a way of dealing with that, and we can learn from the Scripture. Even when a loved one died, God did not intend that they would continue grieving and ruin. Those living would be held and kept in bondage for the rest of their lives to that grief. And to just, some people have gone completely insane. They've lost their mind because of grieving over a loved one. Let me say it like this. It's not God's intention that hell should be able to veto heaven.
3: No.
6: And that's what would happen if we grieved in heaven for those that were lost in hell. And that's not God's intention. And it's not His intention in this earth. Well, what they did is they had a period they would set aside for grieving. If it was someone close to them, it was often 40 days. And they would make themselves just as miserable as they could, and they would fast.
3: Yeah.
6: That's where I got that idea for my friend. Well, actually, I did it out of desperation several years ago. I was in such misery that I said, well, I'm going to fast to see if I can get out of this misery. And the devil was telling me, of course, as he will, well, if you fast that many days, you're going to die. And my answer was, well, I'd be better off dead than living in torment and living in misery. And so I fasted until God delivered me out of desperation. But the scripture they did that, somebody close to them would die, they would fast and they would mourn and they'd set aside time. And when that period was over, then they would wash themselves and put on good, clean clothes, and they would put the grief behind them and go on with their life as God intended them to. It's not His will that hell should be able to veto heaven, nor His will that the dead should veto us enjoying our lives and rejoicing in the Lord or continuing on with our life. Even at a funeral, you can talk about those that are dead, but you're really, what you're trying to do is encourage the living.
3: Right.
6: A funeral service is for the living. As Andy said, Andy Johnson was talking about many people getting saved in the funeral service. Well, that's because he realizes that dead man's fate and destiny is sealed. We might as well to minister to those that are living and not let the dead veto the rest of our lives or cause us to live in misery or our minds to snap. So hell is not going to be permitted to veto heaven. But you know, even those with that state of mind, the wicked, oftentimes will try to veto. They want misery loves company, that's the expression. They want everybody else to be as miserable as they are. It's like you've seen it in a spoiled child. Well, if I can't have my way, then nobody's going to play this game. I'll take my ball, and it's the only one in the neighborhood. I'll take my ball and go home, and I'll see to it that nobody has a good time or enjoys playing. Well, that's a diabolical, that's a devilish attitude and a satanic state of mind. Revelation 14 and verse 10. The same shall drink of the wine of the wrath of God, which is poured out without mixture into the cup of His indignation. And he shall be tormented with fire and brimstone in the presence of the holy angels and in the presence of the Lamb. And the smoke of their torment ascendeth up forever and ever. And they have no rest, day nor night, who worship the beast and his image, and whosoever receiveth the mark of his name. That gives us a clue as to who's going to hell. They worship the beast. And I know that's talking about the Antichrist, but we're born with a beast in every one of us. And we can worship and serve that beast even today. The spirit of Antichrist.

0: Craft, hatred, variance, emulations, wrath, strife, seditions, heresies, envyings, murders, drunkenness, revelings, and such like. Of the which I tell you before, as I have also told you in time past, that they which do such things shall not inherit the kingdom of God. Adultery, fornication, uncleanness, lasciviousness, all of these are self-serving. I don't care how much they try to justify these sins of the flesh, adultery and fornication, as we're seeing happen in our country today. It's all just pure selfishness. It's wanting pleasure without any responsibility. It's causing families to be broke apart, which is causing kids to be raised without fathers, which is causing high crime and the breakdown of our society. It's no great mystery as to where the crime has increased. You know where the crime has increased? Where the family structure has broke down. Adultery breaks up families. And I've said before, adultery directly causes murder. Even in that O.J. trial, and I think it was a miscarriage of justice, but he was an adulterous man, and she was an adulterous woman.
1: You're right.
0: And so oftentimes, when I first heard it, I thought, well, in a jealous rage, he killed her, and that other fellow happened to be there, and he killed him too. That kind of thing happens all across the country. I had a brother of mine who asked me the question. He said, well, now I don't know. You hear this so common. Well, you can't legislate morality. Well, what in the world are you going to legislate then? And he was saying, well, I don't know. You know, a lot of Christians even say, well, I don't know if adultery and fornication, if this should be against the law of the land. And I said to him, I said, adultery causes murder. It's a direct cause of murder in so many cases. Anybody who reads the newspaper should know that. Because jealousy, when Proverbs talks about adultery, Solomon recognized, he said, jealousy is the rage of a man. And he will not spare, therefore, he will not spare in the day of judgment. And he said, he won't spare though thou givest many gifts. You commit adultery with a man's wife and you can say, well, look, I'll give you all kinds of money. But that doesn't appease the jealous rage if he cares at all about his wife. And so adultery is a direct cause of murder. It's totally a thing. If we could only realize these sins of the flesh are totally based on a selfish and self-serving attitude. They show no respect for God, no respect for the other person, and no respect for yourself. You remember when Joseph was tempted, his answer to Potiphar's wife was, how can I sin against God? And how can I sin against my master? That wouldn't be any respect for him either. Wouldn't be any respect or honor for God. I don't want to sin against God, and I don't want to sin against my master and do this thing. And so he had an understanding. Scripture says, he that committeth adultery with a woman lacketh understanding. It's a doesn't have good common sense. Certainly doesn't have God's wisdom. Doesn't have any common sense either. And he said, he that doeth it destroyeth his own soul. So he's hurting himself. And that's why it lists these sins. And adultery it lists first. And then he says, they that do such things shall not inherit the kingdom of God. So these that worship the beast, the beast, whether it's the beast without or the beast within, or receive his mark, they shall be cast into hell and be tormented with fire and brimstone in the presence of the holy angels. And also there's an application of this. I believe part of that worshiping the Antichrist and the beast is going to be the worship of big government. That's something that goes back thousands of years from the time of Daniel when they were to worship the image which the king had set.

0: up, and many scholars feel that he had set up an image of himself, all of gold, because the dream and interpretation that Nebuchadnezzar had, Daniel said to him, "You're the head of gold," but then he went on to say, "After you, there's going to rise other kingdoms." So many feel that Nebuchadnezzar didn't like that interpretation of the dream. So he was used to everybody saying, "Oh, king, live forever." Perhaps he thought he would live forever. Or he wanted his kingdom at least to last forever. So he said, "I'll show you what I think of this God-given dream. I'll set up an image, and it'll be all of gold. Not have the other silver and brass and the other metals in it. It's going to be all of gold, and everybody's got to worship it." Many feel it was an image of Nebuchadnezzar himself, as I said. Well, Daniel wouldn't worship that. And then there was emperor worship. So many Christians were killed in the days of the Roman Empire because they refused to worship the emperor. Some of you probably heard that song about the ones, 40 brave soldiers for Christ, that they put them out on the ice. Well, that actually happened. They said, "Either you worship the image, and or we're going to kill you. We're going to put you out on the ice on the lake without your clothes until you freeze to death. Or either you renounce Christ and come back off of it." And so they did that. They refused to worship the emperor, and they put them out there on the ice. They said one of them finally gave in, came in off the ice. And the leader of the band that was persecuting them, he ended up going out on the ice and choosing to die with those Christians. He knew they were the best and bravest soldiers that he had. Well, that's worship of the beast, worship of government. Well, if you take God away, what is there left but the worship of power? The man who is in the most powerful position on earth. You take God away, you take heaven away, then you're left with earth. And I believe that's one mistake that we made. So many, I heard them complaining about that. Let me go back to that Simpson case. They've said, "Well, it seems that we've bent over backwards." I heard this on the radio this week. It said, "White folks, we've bent over backwards to try to make up for the past discrimination against blacks." And they said, "This is the thanks we get." They, a mostly black jury, acquits O.J. Simpson when the evidence seemed to be overwhelming. One man wrote and said, "You could 10% of the evidence presented should be enough, and would be enough under normal circumstances to convict him of murder." But he literally got away with murder. But you know, that's the nature of a natural man, or of a wicked man, is to be totally, to be ungrateful. And it's not just the nature of blacks. I don't want to imply that. And the nature of man in his natural state, the Apostle Paul talked about to those at Corinth. He said, "The more I love, the less I be loved." He said, "Well, those other apostles," he said, or those some of those other preachers, he didn't say apostles, but he said, "Why, they treat you like dirt." And so many were. They slap you in the face. They're tyrants. They're dictatorial and tyrannical. And he said, "You love them." But he said, "The more I love, the less I be loved. The more I sacrifice." You've heard parents. They used to make fun of this, parents saying, "I do and I do for you kids, and this is the thanks I get." Well, that's the nature of the wicked. They have no appreciation for sacrifices of others, and they just take advantage. And that's part of the welfare state. Those many socialists had the best intentions in the world. They said, "We're going to help out the poor people," so they did. And what's the net result? The poor aren't more law-abiding. They're more wicked than ever before. And that is the nature of man. It seems like you get the opposite results. The wicked, the more you do for him, the more he wants to take advantage of you.
1: Right.
0: The more that you give and give and give, the more that the parasites and leeches will take and take and take and give you nothing at all in return. That's why I've said even in raising children, it doesn't need to be a one-way street. You need to teach them to work for the good of the family. So many parents have said, I did everything for my kid. I sacrificed everything for my kids. And now they won't even come to see me. They get older, get married. Now they won't even come to see me. And my answer to that is, well, maybe you did too much for them. Maybe you didn't teach them to give and to sacrifice and to work for the family and to be obedient as well. But that's the nature, that the old nature of the old man that will end us up in hell. Let me go on into some of what in one book I was reading talked about those, the nature of those that will be damned and will be lost. Jesus himself said, the problem, the condemnation, he said, I don't have to judge you. He said, the word judges you. He said, you prefer darkness rather than light. You love darkness rather than light. This is the condemnation. The characteristic of lost souls is their rejection of everything that is not simply themselves. They will not receive, and they will not ask, seek, and knock. Because if you really desire heaven, if you desire joy, if you desire righteousness, you will get them. That's a promise over and over again in Scripture. Blessed are they that hunger and thirst after righteousness. They shall be filled. Not they shall be eternally frustrated. Ask and ye shall receive. Knock and it shall be opened. Seek and ye shall find. Knock it shall be open unto you. The characteristic of lost souls. They will not reach out to others. And I've seen even those in poverty who were so proud that they would not ask for help. They could not receive. Their pride would not let them. The problem with understanding a lost soul or a wicked heart is that a lost soul is nearly nothing. It is shrunk, shut up in itself. Good beats upon the wicked as unceasingly as sound waves beat on the ears of the deaf, but they cannot receive it. Their fists are clenched. Their teeth are clenched, their eyes fast shut.
1: Well,
0: first they will not, in the end they cannot open their hands for gifts, or their mouths for food, or their eyes to see, or I would even add, their heart to receive. Jesus said, behold, I stand at the door and knock. If any man will open unto me, I will come in and sup with him, and he with me. But they have... as he said, clenched their fists, their teeth, clenched their teeth. And when I read that, I thought of, even in hell, doesn't it say there's going to be gnashing of teeth? That's a sign of willfulness. They say some people grind their teeth even in their sleep because they are so strong-willed. When we get to feeling stubborn or whatever, we tend to tighten our teeth together, clench our teeth together. But they are closed up. The door to hell is locked on the inside, or should I say the door of a wicked man's heart. He's got it locked on the inside, and he has to open it from the inside. The Lord is standing on the outside, knocking. Even Jesus, when he wept over Jerusalem, he said, O Jerusalem, Jerusalem, thou that stonest the prophets and killest them that are sent unto thee. That's God knocking. God's sending them, and he's sending prophets. He's sending wise men. He's knocking, but he said, how often would I have gathered you together? As the hen gathers her brood under her wing, but ye would not. And then he said, henceforth, your house is left unto you desolate. You see, in the end, there's only two kinds of people. Those who say to God, thy will be done, And the other kind is those that God says to them, "Thy will be done." He finally quits knocking and says, "Okay, you won't listen, you won't hear, you won't see, you won't open your eyes and see. And so I'll let you have your own way and let you keep your own dark, black heart that is shut up against all truth." A satanic or wicked state of mind is perpetual concern about one's own dignity and advancement. Always, this type of person always has a grievance. Their heart always is full of envy, self-importance, and resentment. They're always murmuring and complaining, as Israel was in the wilderness. Satan rules his kingdom by fear and intimidation. He appeals only to the greed and self-centeredness of man and the lust of the flesh. So those that are lost and go to hell in the end, you could say they're successful rebels to the end with their heart's door locked on the inside. Milton said, and I have a little bit of difficulty with this statement, take it with a grain of salt, but it's thought-provoking. Milton said, "The choice of every lost soul is better to reign in hell than serve in heaven." And they may think, I would add to that, they may think they're going to reign in hell, but they're not. There are those today who think they're going to party in hell. They're in for a rude awakening. But their idea is better to run my own life and reign than to serve God and obey His commandments. There is always something they insist on keeping, even at the price of misery. And as I said, you can see it easy enough in a spoiled child that would sooner miss its play and its supper than say it was sorry and be friends. No soul that seriously and constantly desires joy will miss it. As I said, ask, seek, and knock. But those who are lost and damned forever in hell are those who will not ask and will not seek and will not knock. And they will not receive light when it's offered to them. They love darkness rather than light because their deeds are evil.
1: Oh, yes.
0: Jesus talked about the hypocrites being in hell. He said, "You hypocrites, how can you escape the damnation of hell?" Something we should always keep before our minds when we talk about hell is not to think, well, my enemies, they may be lost forever. Or even my friends, they might be lost forever. But I need to keep before my mind, I could be lost forever.
1: That's right.
0: And if I'm not diligent, and if I don't stay humble before God and obedient to God, and how shall we escape if we neglect so great a salvation, which at the first was preached by the Lord and declared unto us by those that heard Him? Well, we won't escape if we're neglectful of our salvation. We must work it out with fear and trembling. And I trust every one of us will do that. Amen.
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4: When you get on a good steep grade. Now, if I don't preach tonight, I never blame anybody. Can you hear me talking, preachers? Don't get that pulpit weakness, saying that they'd have backed me, I could have done something you couldn't have done a bit better than you'd done. Your daddy called me his father in the gospel. He's been to glory for a long while. And that boy that's come up under his daddy's built one of the prettiest churches over there at Sand Springs. Earl Hofer's boy, Wayne Hofer. Yeah, it works, children. Don't think it don't work. It works. Yes, sir. I'm going to sing a little old chorus. This boy's got this guitar here. Thank you, my friend. He may have to, son. I may tear it up sometime. That's all right, fine.

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E. And I have a lot of colored friends now. I don't leave it. I started preaching. Some of the first people I preached for were our... Well, I don't guess that white's the color, isn't it? I just don't catch up on some of this stuff. If black's a color and white's a color, why call them colored? Just well call me colored, amen. Yeah.

0: I don't want to say that everybody's lost out, because they haven't. But I didn't know the Spirit of God from a hole in the ground. I was no more saved than the devil was. And I told a fellow that said he had a lot of it. I said, you ain't no more saved than the devil is. Got that stuff from Ralph Cox. Lost on East 29, old East G Street in Oklahoma City. Back when the little old buses wasn't big as nothing, and the colored folks had to, well, the black folks, white's the color. The black folks had to sit in the back of the bus. Why? I didn't know. I wasn't saved. All I was taught to was to try to do the best I could and not take a whooping off of nobody. That's the way I was raised. But I got on the bus and I met a black grandma. Didn't have no seat. I got up and gave her my seat. I had a seat and I got her, gave her mine. The white folks are, that's a color too. The colored folks, color white, looked at me and mad at me. Of course, I wasn't afraid of them. I was taught not to be afraid. That's in the days when Geronimo was still on the loose. I'm an old man, don't look it, do I? Geronimo had a lot of sense. I always tear things up everywhere I go. You couldn't hardly catch Geronimo. I thought the world of him. I thought we done the Indians wrong. I'm part Indian, that's where that black come from. I don't even die. And if you die and you're black, you feel bad right now, don't you? Leave it alone. God wants you to have black hair, give it to you, wouldn't it? Geronimo fooled him. He walked backwards down the side of the creek. Which way would you trail him? Huh? That's the way they trail him, too. That's what he done. He's smart. He ought to run for president. That's what he ought to done. He'd have made a better one than the last one we had. Now, I've got sense enough to know I don't want to get whooped. I preached as high as 5 times a day on the street corners on Saturday when everybody went to town and done the chores when they got home, old boys, old fellas. Listen to me. You fed the chickens and you milked the cows when you got home. And you went to town, stayed all day. Well, that's when everybody's at town. I preached high as 7 times a day in 7 different towns. Just pull in there and just get out there on the street corner. But you listen, good people, now to what I've got to say. We've been living in a mighty evil day. And you complain about your sweet little voice, if it ain't about 25, 28, 30-year-old. You got to spray that throat down all the time, and you can't hardly sing, beg you till they give out, and you finally sang a little. Why, great God, God gave you a voice. You don't have to have a robe choir to help you sing. Turn it on! Have them praying, kneeling down, praying through on the street corner. Go into all the world and preach the gospel to every creature. If they'll ask me to come, they don't have to ask you to come if God called you. Get on your going shoes, boy, and go preach it to them. Quit that whining around about, they wouldn't back me. Where's that at in the Bible? Well, they asked me to preach. That's it. If they'd amen me, who in the world said anything about, I can see. Can you feature that fellow that come out of the seminary and began to preach and pull the seaweeds out of his hair and dusted sand off his knees and got out the edge of town and said, yet 40 days and Nineveh shall be overthrown. And couldn't get an amen. I just willed to quit. God ain't going to give you things that folks want to say amen to. Quit that leaning on people. I'm an elder. You preachers, quit that leaning on that. Why don't you back me? Back you nothing. Where's that at in the Bible? Don't stand on that kind of stuff. Thank you, brother. Whew. I can see you now over there in foreign lands. I'm for you and that boy. It's going so much. And others. Nothing right here going. But listen, don't lean on. You may have to stop me. I'm just an old gray-headed a black-headed elder. There ain't nothing to that stuff. You singing good and look out there and some mother had a pain in her stomach and crown. I couldn't go on. She just making a face at me. She wasn't making a face at you. Let your imagination defeat your service and defeat your spirit and forget it. If they'll call me, I'll go. Now, son, if that's the way you're traveling, you just well hang up your shingle. Go ye into all the world and preach the gospel to every creature. If God moves on me to go, he done it. Before you was born. I was selling 10, 20, and 30 weight oil and 40 weight oil out of the same drum. I paid 18 cents a gallon for it. I could fella drive in and say, you got any 30 weight oil for sale? I said, sure I got it. And I said, right here, 25 cents a quart. Give me a quart of it. Fella come in and say, you got any 10 cent oil? I said, that's mighty cheap oil you talking about, but I've got it. Just paid 18 cents a gallon. I could sell it for 10 cents a quart, make pretty good profit. That's crooked, wasn't it? God got that too. Some preachers I know, God got them, but they won't let him hold them. He wants them to stop that fibbing and lying. You ought to call somebody else, son. I didn't know I was going to do this, but I'm glad I'm doing it. Bunch of lying crooks. I didn't say all y'all was, but if that hit you, look out. Something's happening in your life. Got 40,000 socked back in the treasure, could pay the bills for several months and never take an offering, and whine and whimper and whine, and people find out they ain't going to give in your offering either. I ain't going to get the priest looks like. I saw you. I heard you. I liked every bit of it. You didn't think I was listening, did you? I preached on them campuses and on the street corners. I know what that is. Whew. I felt like telling some of them poor would-be spineless wonders, they're going to whip me. I said, you want me to lay down? I was lost on East 29. I was lost. We'd clean your spark plugs and put them new bottoms on, off of old new plugs on old plugs and sell them old plugs for new plugs. We were just crooked. That's all there was to it. Mama said, don't you think y'all take sister to church? I said, I guess so. Never did take her. I went down where an old man's driving a Model A Ford from where Wayne Rainey sang, the wind blowing through the lonesome pine. That's where he come from. I hear the wind blowing through the lonesome pine. Brother Moore, that ain't a Christian song. I'm going to tell you what. It's a Christian song besides what folks are singing now. Better turn your radio off, not just the television. Better turn your radio off. Cursing and everything else. I went on down to that old time meeting where that old man drove that Model A Ford and his brother sold eggs for a living and a chicken got in the back seat and laid an egg while his business brother one day started a church and flew out the back window. He chased it all the community saying, oh God, help me catch it. He makes his living selling them eggs. That's poor people, ain't it? That's where I went to church. And that man preached, and I've been on a lot of them old airplanes now. You ever swallow to open your ears on that dawn? To open your ears up there on that airplane away up there several times, you swallow to make your ears open. You know what? I had to swallow to open my ears at sea level sitting there in that church that night. He had what we call the conviction of the Holy Ghost, great God. Cause outlaws to fall on the floor. Call crooked men to bring their guns in and lay them down. Dirt Watson, one of the meanest men in that country at one time. Otis Davis, my pastor, one of the meanest men that lived in Oklahoma, chewed his own mule's ear off. He got so mad. That's mad, ain't it? I tell the truth. I dare you to try to prove I don't. I'm going to get to the Bible. You ain't got nothing to do. It's pouring down rain. And I'm 76. I had a heart attack. Had a bad heart attack. I've been nearly dead. I got bad. I told B, I've been a good man. Yeah, I have. I thank God for it. But I said, I'm going to thank B, and I showed her. I fell flat on the floor, on my face, and skint my chin, and head, and when it come to, I got so tickled at it, I didn't know what to do. Bless my heart, I fainted. Never have been through that before. B got down beside me and went to laughing. I said, I told you I was going to, didn't I? Did the kind of religion you got make your home so bad to live in. You can't hardly smile at each other. Did it make a cranky old goat? I've heard fellas preach sanctification, didn't know nothing about it, and preach it so tight they'd get mad at you if you didn't get it like they say you had to have it. And there wasn't nothing in the Bible that said you had to have it like they said you had to get it. And if you think you're going to leave here and go to heaven without any of it, you ain't got it like you got to get it. All right, fool with me. Tell me to prove it. You said you got to wait after you get saved to get sanctified. You ain't going to heaven with no sanctification. You are not going to heaven with no sanctification. And follow peace with all men and what? What is holiness? Is it sanctification? All right, you boys from college, is it? Here's one been to college, ain't you?
1: Holiness, sanctification, ain't
2: it? Same thing.
0: There's a proof of it. He knows. No, I didn't say you didn't need a bunch of it, and I didn't say you need to pray for more of it after you get saved, but I'm going to tell you what. Holiness! You're not going to heaven without any holiness. God didn't give his son to die on a cruel, rugged cross to get you saved and shed his blood and let you come sneaking in with no holiness in you. I don't say you don't need more. Go seek it for a second work. That's fine. But get it. You can't go to heaven without it. That's enough to take the amens out of the congregation right there. And just think, I've got about an hour-long message to go, and Joey Hyde told me to preach it. Didn't know a thing about getting saved. I'm sorry for these experiences. I'm sure it won't be encouraged. There's my meetings from 1954 to 1955. There's 14 meetings. I just held 14 meetings that year's all I held back then. And I'd preach on the streets five times a day on Saturday. One night at the house, I woke to see my father walking through the house, busting everything he could against the wall, breaking the chairs up. Stout. I said, oh, what's that? I was unsaved. By daylight, the police had hauled my father off, and they'd put him in the insane asylum at Norman, Oklahoma. Things change for you, children. I tell you what, the old man's telling you, you better get saved tonight. You better not try to wait till later. I've helped bear some of them young people just your age. Next morning, Mama said, son, your brother's got sugar diabetes bad, and he can't drive the Model A anymore. We'll have to put two bricks on the Model A seat, and you'll have to drive me to Norman to the insane asylum to see your father. That wasn't easy. No, I wasn't saved. I drove that down there to see Dad, and he said, Lethe, what am I doing in here? What's happening? Listen to me, man. Listen to me, young people. He said, where am I at, Lethe? He said, you're in the insane asylum, Roy. Well, what am I doing? Got out messing around. Yeah. Listen, young people, you watch that old boy flirt with you like he does. Listen to me, boy. You watch that girl that flirts with you like she does. That caused my mother to have to go up there where the harlots went to get shots for that bad venereal disease that my father had given her. He spent 6 months in that insane asylum. The next morning, thank God, he come back to his mind the next morning. They said, Roy, we've got to keep you here at least 6 months, and every time we shoot that spine, if you move just a little bit wrong, it'll paralyze you for life. And I'm just unloading to you what sin will do to you after a while if you mess with it. I wore shoes so big I had to slide to the end of them when I stopped. I'm glad I'm saved. Just think, you've got all this free. This don't cost nothing right here. I ain't even my message. We had to go to get free groceries and free clothes, and I run in breeches. I could move around in them. You couldn't even tell I'm moving. It's so big on me. Ralph, it's a little rough that night. And I said, I'll be a man someday, like Gret Horton. I said, I'll be a man, can do about what I want to. And I could after a little while after that. But we went through some embarrassing situations all because of one little word, S-I-N. We sought God. I didn't really get saved right then, but we knew there's a God somewhere. God brought my father out, restored every brain cell, never lost one. They said the most complete recovery in the history of the hospital is Roy Moore. I wasn't saved, but God knew it would one day. He gave me my father back with a good... Don't mess with that sin. That'll bite you, boy. It'll get you bad. It'll get you bad. It'll get you bad. All right, we're going to get on into a little bit of the Bible preaching here pretty quick. But don't you wish you had God if you don't tonight? Get him. That Indian said to me no, got him. Me get him, we want him like you got him. Get it, Indian. Whatever you are. That old Indian full-blood said he couldn't talk English hard at all. Me no, got him. Me get him. Me want him like you got him. I'm looking at a car salesman. I went in there years ago preaching for Heisel. Now, when I found that fellow sitting right back there selling them cars, I said, what are you doing here? He said, I got to chase a rabbit down in Arkansas and run him plumb up here and just stayed. There's, say, four or five of them sitting back there. Heisel's brother and other brother and kinfolk getting saved. Getting saved. Listen to me, young person. When I was an old wicked boy in school, the only thing they threatened to expel me for was fighting. I fighted by accident and on purpose. I had the Indian arts and the devil in me, and that's a bad trio to have in you. My speech arts teacher called me in and said, Lester, someday you're going to do a special work. Think about that. Me, just a lost wicked boy, didn't know about God. You're going to do a special work and remember me when you do, will you? I went home. I said, what did she mean? I didn't know. But I finally got trying to get saved. Took me quite a while. Takes quite a while to clean up a dirty thing. Whew. But I finally got saved. And my old pastor that had been such an outlaw and made that moonshine chewed his own mule's ear off now. He had a high temper. He had a record down at the police station. I don't know how long, but it was there. Otis Davis was his name. Lay in the woods and sleep, hide from the law, make the moonshine. But he got saved. And he went in, walked in the sheriff's office. The sheriff went for his gun. It's bad stuff, Don. He went for his gun. You hadn't ought to ask me something. I better go ahead and do all I can while I'm here because you ain't going to ask me to do this again. You follow him. Otis, he said, what are you doing in here? He said, come to give up. He'd been searching for him. He'd hide in the woods and hide from him. You've been messing with religion, Otis. Yeah, he said, yeah. He said, charges dismissed. He said, not a thing against you. Stay with it, boy. You know what they done to Buster Wilson, one of the wickedest things in Paducah, Kentucky. Show me where they'd fall off the end of Kentucky Avenue and drown in Kentucky River. He showed me where he knocked his last man in the head and robbed him. Had a big police record up there. Got saved. I met folks that prayed me to get sanctified. I said, I'll pray for you to get saved first. You ain't got no saved yet. Buster showed me where he knocked his last man in the head and robbed him. And got his money, went up this side, and come up the other end of the street, and that old boy staggered out on the street, the blood run off his head, and the police car stopped. He said, there's a man that robbed me. Said, I lied out of it and got out of it. Said, I was the one that done it. Mean as a snake. Got saved and got to bringing them outlaws down our church and got them saved, getting beds to sleep in the basement and fed them, and one day got a call from the police department. Come up here, Preacher Wilson. Buster went in there and said, here's your record. Here's everything we've ever had on you. Here's the whole thing. You're no longer on record in the city of Paducah. Woo! Wish I felt like running. I could run like a deer when I was a boy. I'm getting to my message. Aren't you glad? Have you got it? If you don't know, you don't got it. I beg your pardon, sir. You don't have it. I had an old teacher very honest with me. She said, sir, I beg to dispute with your dishonest word. And she was right every time she said it to me. Born again. What's that mean? New creature. So I got to church. And I I thought I ought to do something for the Lord, young people. Are you young people listening? How many young people listen to me? Well, surely. Where's the rest of them at? Let's see all the young people's hand that's listening. If you lost your hearing? Young people, I wanted to do something for the Lord. So bad, I don't know what to do. They give me, and I thought it was so wonderful, the janitor's job. Whoo, I said, what a blessing. Just like getting to be president to me now. In the house of God, they're going to let me sweep it. I didn't think about wanting any pay for it, just to think they'd let me sweep it. I swept it and pushed all the pews so close together till there's room for four, five, six more on each side at the back of the building. And the pastor said, who's been a mess in this church? First trial I had. Like, knocked me out. I kept that job till the pastor was working for Phillips Petroleum. Couldn't be there on Wednesday night. What am I going to do? He said. And by that time, I'd begin to testify a little, you know. And he said, son, you reckon you could open a service up on Wednesday night and along with the grown folks and help me out here while I get through this 3 or 4 weeks of what I've got to work? Yeah, so I become the assistant pastor. And then they needed a young people's leader. And would you know they give me the privilege to be the young people's leader, assistant pastor and janitor? Not making a dime. I felt like a millionaire, young people. And would you know they needed a Sunday school superintendent? I had a Model A Ford. I'd load the back thing full, open the back of it, and load it, and load everything I could, and ride on the fenders, bring as many of them as I could. They let me have the superintendent's job. And then my Sunday school secretary backslid, and they give me that job. I felt as light as a feather and free as a bird. Had all them jobs cornered at one time and working 8 and 10 hours a day, 6 days a week in the service station. Now, you pitying yourself because you have to help sweep the church. You ain't gonna last long as a paper shirt and a fire fight. You're gonna melt. The sun will burn you down. I wish God would help me put a little spizzer into some of you and quit that whining around because you done more than somebody else did and wish you could do their job and yours too. My Sunday school secretary got to laying up with the woman he wasn't married to, and because I've always preached that as wide open adultery and sin and filth, and God don't like it. So we fired him. Well, he fired himself. And I got that job all at one time. We wasn't running but 70 and 80 in Sunday school. No load to it. You'd quit griping about what a load you're carrying. You'd get in shape to carry a load. Can't you see old Joe Lewis? In my young, he was here. Had the fastest left that a fighter ever had, Joe Lewis did. Hit you 4 or 5 times before he found out where he's even at. Oh, yeah. He didn't have to have it one hand to win a fight, and that's his left jab. Fastest left jab there ever was. But you know what? If we don't get a little vision for God, get a little burden for God's work, and quit that whining around, we ain't going to have no reward. I know you teaching them children up there to have a vision and a burden to get something done. Is your middle name Wino? Lord, you ought to get an umbrella and run around with me and hold it over my head. If you love me, you would. I would not. Go get you one. Hold it over your own head or come without it or use newspaper like we used to. I went when it was so cold you couldn't hardly live to preach this. And I'm not bragging. I walked in. I'm going to have to pray. I may get to the Bible. What? These folks, I believe, are going to get an experience like I've never had a congregation get. I'm going to tell experiences for an hour and then preach for 2 hours out of the Bible. Well, I'd go, Brother Moore, but it seemed like the Lord won't work for me. He will do it. He is doing it now. Driving to Arkansas. It wasn't Subiaco, no, but anyhow, I'll tell you a minute. I'm driving through Arkansas, Arkadelphia. Cyclone like the boat away. I needed a new car. I'd wore the one I had out for $100,000 on. And I pulled in the new car agency and got out and walked through the door. Old boy said, tell you what you are. Pretty well dressed, sitting up for a desk. That's what am I? Said, you a preacher? Tell you what kind you are. I said, well, what am I? He said, a holiness preacher. What do you want? I said, that car sitting on the shoulder room floor. Red and white, 1955 V8 Oldsmobile, good as ever made. Said, preacher, I'm going to make you a bargain. Now, don't start that foolishness. I've had all that I want to hear. I know what the cost of that thing is, and I know what your markup is in it. I know what you make on it. Isn't that a sight? A preacher had that much sense. Listen, brother, preacher, brother, and pastor, brother, have you ever had anybody treat you like you didn't know how to take a drink of water without somebody showing you? Just aggravates the snot out of me nearly for people. Act like I'm a welder, a mechanic, and a machinist. What can...
1: A builder. Say your name, son.
2: Moore.
0: One of the smartest, best builders in the United States is that fella sitting right there. He can build anything you want to, as high as you want, as wide as you want it, and make it work. Good men of God are everything but dummies. Well, I mean, they're not a dummy. Now, I said, son, I'll make you a bargain. Forget it, I said. I know how much markup there is in it. If you're interested in selling to me, I'm interested in buying. I'll pay you and I'll take the car. He said, I'm going to do it. I said, I see you go. And he got down there to dirt cheap. He said, the only thing I ask of you is sell me a car.

All I'm telling you for is to help our young people and our old. And I know by the sound of the rain, we can't go out, so I'm going to get to preach maybe for 3 or 4 hours. He said, I'll sell it to you right, and I saw he was, and he said, sell me a car. I said, I will watch the Lord work. I drove 30 miles to Glenwood, Arkansas, where Wayne Dillard came from. I was holding my meat. Next morning, I drove to the post office, and that beautiful red and white. Are you against two cone colors? I don't care if you are. The Bible don't teach that. No, you give you no authority to preach about that. Not a bit. Don't even preach against women's short hair. Unless you know what you're doing. That woman may have had cancer and lost that hair because of a cancer. It may not be because she's a cutting it. You got to be careful what your eyes see. Pray for God to have your wisdom enough to know how to deal with what you saw. Fella drove up beside me and said, where'd you get that new car? I said, Arkadelphia. He said, I love it. I love the color. He said, got any more? He said, he got one more. Go over there and tell him, preacher L.D. Moore sent you did and bought the car. You come in Oklahoma, you see a multimillionaire's name all over town on everything nearly. Jackie Cooper. Is that right, Steve? Jackie Cooper. 1955, I drove into Jackie Cooper. I said, I wore my car out, son. He's selling old and old beard for daddy then. He wasn't the multimillionaire he is now. And that car deal over there knows about Jackie Cooper. He is selling for his daddy. I said, Jackie, I found his Jackie. I said, I want to buy a new Oldsmobile, 58. He said, I'll make it right. I've heard all that stuff I need to hear. I just want you to get truth on the line and sell me one right. He said, I will if you'll sell me a car. Now, watch the Lord work. This sounds windy, son. You got to watch. I will sell you a car if you'll sell that right. I said, I will, and he sold it to me. I drove home, met the county commissioner. He said, L.D., my brother's here from Oregon. He's going over Chickasha to buy the new Olds. I said, would he like to have a bargain? I said, would he like to have a bargain? He said, well, he would. Well, I said, I can get him one. And I found the figures out. Sure enough, I could get him one $400 cheaper. Just went and told him. He drove over there and got it. Does the Lord work or not now? I haven't even got to my text. Where is it at here? I've got a text somewhere. That's it. That's it right there. I found it. I found that text right there. I found it right here in the Bible. I'll give you a bunch of things tonight because I felt like maybe I wouldn't see you for a long while. And so I thought maybe I ought to try to give you a few things that you might need. And I knew they dealt with your personal experiences. Did I tell you that I'd been a preaching there 58 years there? I have a thought on my mind. I think I will deal with it a little while. I'll try not to worry you too long because I've testified already really longer than I need to. One more step. You're closer to it than you think. You're closer to it than you ever imagined. You're closer to it. One more step. Just one step more. Somewhere right now, somebody's taking it, and you may take it before you get out of here. You may take it yourself. One step more. Notice in the Bible, in 1 Samuel, the book of Samuel, 20:1. I'm not going to talk much longer here tonight, but perhaps I'll say something that you really need. Maybe I'll touch something that will help you. But you're going to get down to that last step. Dad, was it Mom's? Mom and Dad were together 908 Southeast 29, Oklahoma City. You can't go out and eat nothing. See, I got you. And Dad got up to take a step. He fell in the floor, and Mama cried and called me. And I went. Daddy was gone. I don't know when you'll take it, and you don't either. I didn't either when I come off that house and fell on the front porch and turned over on my back so I wouldn't tear my face up. I had sense enough when I was going
down to flip and fall to my back, and then I was out of it. And then after a while, I came to a little, and Sis was there. She done lived far away at my boy's house where I was at, been up on the roof working. And they rushed me to the hospital. They run in and laid me on the bed, and they started trying to work on when I heard my girl cry, quick, do something. She could tell I was dying. And they did. They shot something in me, and I lived. And that close, they cut me open, worked on my heart a little. Now the years have come and gone, and I'm going on the Lord, see. And God has helped me. But one step was all there was between me and eternity. 1 Samuel 20:1. David fled from Naboth in Ramah. And came and said unto Jonathan, what have I done? What is mine iniquity and what is my sin before thy father that he seeketh my life? He said unto him, God forbid that thou shalt die. Thou shalt not die. Behold, my father will do nothing, either great or small, but that he will shoot me. And why should my father hide this thing from me? It is not so. David swore moreover and said, thy father certainly knoweth that I have found grace in thine eyes. And he saith, let not Jonathan know, does not Jonathan know this, lest he be grieved. But truly as the Lord liveth, and as thy soul liveth, there is but a step between me and death. And that's my simple little thought tonight for preaching. I probably won't go long, but if I do, I'll try not to make any excuse about it. I could have done better if I had more time. If it'd back me, I could do it. Don't fall into that, boys. Get out of that stuff. That ain't scripture. John, preach it. Jonah, preach it. Yet 40 days, and Nineveh shall be overthrown. What did he say? He said, 40 days, it's going to be overthrown. And he said, I got to change text down to the next corner because I won't be popular amongst the people if I just repeat all the time. They'll say I'm not well read, and I don't know what I'm talking about to start with. Got down there, and God said, preach the same thing. I wish I'd have preached the same thing every night for 40 nights straight in some meetings I held. People got saved on that and never got saved after that. I wish I'd have preached the same thing every night. But I'm not saying you're not smart because you study and read. You better study and read. You won't know what you're talking about, and the devil will show you after a while you don't. But down the next corner, they gathered up to hear this man that came from the whale's belly. He learned more in there about God than people do in colleges some places. And he, yet 40 days. That reminds me of preaching on a street corner. I preached till the drunks got on the knees and prayed. Preached till he backed out in the streets and the police come and pushed him back toward the curb. I never have preached like that preacher did up there in Colorado that preached on the street some and Santa Claus, Christmas come and he dressed up like Santa Claus and he got out on the street corner, the holding his preacher up there and was playing Santa Claus there. And I was staying with the general superintendent over the western slope of the state of Colorado with the Pentecost Holiness Church, never joined an organization for life. And I wrote to my first camp meeting with Oral Roberts and his father. Did you ever hear of him?

said, we tried our best straightening him out, Brother Moore, but he got big enough to buy us. We just had to turn him loose. That was Pentecost Holiness, man of God. I'm just preaching on one more step. You're close to it tonight. Some of you right in here are just like David. There's just a step between me and death. Just a step. You better get ready if you're not ready. I'm honest with you, children. This is no joke. You won't do it. I've had a lot of funerals myself. And I cried with every funeral we ever had. But you're going to step out of here. You're stepping on out of here. You're stepping on out of here. Amen. Back to Colorado. Well, I will tell you. I preached against Santa Claus when I don't like to do it around Christmas time. Not the gifts, but the hypocrisy. And I said, who was that big old man sitting right there tonight, Jim, that sat there in the service, said, Santa Claus? I said, what have I done? He said, one of my great preachers, one of the biggest preachers I've got, stood right down on the street corner last Christmas and gave out gifts and wore a Santa Claus suit. I said, I'll declare. He said, you've ruined me, LD. You blew the bottom time out of my boat, laughing all the time. It's terrible. When our holiness preachers has to drift away from what God called them to do. Oh, don't get mad. Don't charge it. This young man is good enough to ask me to preach, but a lot of our so-called holiness preachers quit dyeing the hair and cutting it like a woman, twisting like a woman, trying to act like a woman. We need some men, bless God, hallelujah. Little old weakling come down in Oklahoma, my daughter-in-law's house, cooked her a meal. I don't like that. I said, I just don't ever eat nothing like that. I said, I can't stand that either. If you've got any of them things you can stick in the end of that corn cob. I got where I could learn to use a nail, you know, a 16-pin nail, but he had that at her table. I wouldn't eat the corn because he didn't have them things to go in. I said, you turn him over to me, I'll teach him something about things to eat and how to eat them. I can pull that stuff off that cob. Glory to God. Hallelujah. We just got to step what we're going to do with what we got left. You subtract, I'm not, it's his fault, but you subtract from a lot of our ministers in America what gospel they preach, and you don't have anything. There ain't nothing to subtract. They ain't preaching the gospel. Lord, don't want me to preach against clothes. You won't have to, and some folks ain't got none on. The very idea to think that God had sent a man from a whale's belly to warn Nineveh to repent and get saved and let us run around not say nothing, and women getting in and out of cars nearly naked, you have to turn your head to keep from seeing everything that's on her body. Now, let's get back to something. Glory to God. Get back to something. You don't have to copycat me. You don't have to say everything I said. But I'm going to tell you what. When you get out there on that campus and you go to tell them they're all right, you know you ain't going to tell them that. They ain't all right. They don't dress right. They don't act right. They don't talk right. They need to be told about it. I tell them. Why don't you get acquainted with him? Now, I speak as a fool, but I'm 76 years old now. And I told you, boy, I had 17 new cars and a bunch of old ones. I've got more doors open than I can get to, and I thank God, son, for you asking me to preach here. I appreciate it. It don't stop you. It don't ruin you. What makes it bad is act silly and not preach the Bible. Don't have any Bible but what you're talking about. Have some scripture that's gospel, what you're preaching. Amen? I had to swallow to open my ears at sea level when that old man from Arkansas got out there and preached the Bible to me. Whoop! I said, my God, have mercy. What in the world is this? I've never heard nothing, never been to it, never known nothing about it. Whoop, he said. And I said, my God, have mercy. Somebody's told him about me selling that stuff out of that drum there. Somebody's told him about me cleaning them used spark plugs and putting them new cardboard ends on them old plugs and selling for brand new. And somebody's told him. God knows. I wish I had a real long message for you tonight. I wish I wasn't so wore out. Preaching this 57 years is just

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1: Woo! What the Marines need, like I told you, is a few good men. That's what God needs. I hope I can challenge you tonight, young people. I was 17 when I started. I didn't know nothing. I never even went to seminary. I went to cemetery. I spent most of my time in my meetings in the cemetery. Dead folk don't bother you. Try it, preachers. Find your cemetery and get in there. You'll get away from everybody. Dead folk won't bother. I sat there till the rabbits played around my feet and the squirrels come down and found out I was a friend. Trying to get something. You know one of the best texts I ever got? Off of a cold gray marble slab. Gone but not lost. Gone but not lost. I preached that. I ain't preached that in years, but that's a good one. Gone but not lost. I've been to some caskets where I could easily say that. Gone but not lost. Gone but not lost. I'm going to skip a whole bunch of my preaching course. It's going to get too long. I can see that now. That's when you see me staggering around. That's why Revelation 4:1 said, come up hither. Revelation 11:12 said, come up hither. Revelation 17:1 said, come up hither. Revelation 21:4 said, come up hither. After a while, you're going to take your last step. One more step and come up hither. Better place. Who's up there? James and John, the sons of thunder, will be there. We shall all be filled with wonder over there. Every race and every tribe will be there, as John described, standing by the riverside over there. I'll be there. I'll be there. And the glory of his kingdom I shall share. Where the golden harps are played and the saints' reward is paid in a spotless robe arrayed. I'll be there. There with the son of the widow of Nain, he'll be raised to live again. Doubting Thomas won't complain over there. There'll be no one there to pout when we all begin to shout. There'll be none to put us out over there. Well, I'll be there. I'll be there. And the glory of his kingdom I shall share. Well, the saints' reward is paid in a spotless robe arrayed. Think about it. He'll be the son of the widow of Nain. He'll be raised to live again. Doubting Thomas won't complain over there. Woo! Over there. We had the copy of it here now. It's got about 12 verses, I guess. Over there. Did it say there'll be fruits on living trees over there? In a land free from disease over there. There'll be no one there to pout when we all begin to shout. There'll be none to put us out over there. Don't you want to go to that land? Whew. There in that country where they never die, you meet the man that met the woman at the well. Now, I'm not trying to line any preachers out, but according to the way some of them preach, he never got saved. Go call your husband. Ain't got no husband. I said that right. The one you got now is not your husband. But you know what he offered her? Now here's where some holy preacher get off me. I may be a little crooked, not know what most folk today don't admit it. And he offered it to her son. If you'd ask me how to give it to you, right? Well, you told me anything about your men before you told me anything. First and number one, God saves any kind that'll come to him. You cannot tell a man that he can't be saved because he got five wives. That ain't where we start. That's not where we start. If you'd have asked a drink of me, I would have given it to you. You just didn't ask. Ask, and you shall receive. Seek, and you shall find. Did you ask? How long did you hunt your pocketbook, B, when you lost it? B is my wife's name. Most beautiful woman in all the whole world. How long did you hunt your lost knife, boy? How long did you hunt your billfold like lost your mind over that, didn't you, Dad? she knew you had knowledge and she didn't know about it, didn't you, huh? And you like lost out over that, but you finally found it. And you said, I'm so sorry I found this thing. No. Everybody rejoice with me. I found that which I lost. Why don't you come to God and let him help you find something? It'll really make you happy. Really make you shout. I told you, Otis, my pastor's a mean man. Shoot his own mules there off. He is a high temper. Fella run into him uptown. He's going to cuss Otis out. If I'd have been there, I'd have hollered, hold it, don't say a word. Otis will kill you. Baptize you in your own blood. Fella bumped into Otis and tried to give him some mouth. Otis never did talk back. The window's down. This one went through the window on him. Just like a growling dog, a biting dog. I mean, Otis was bad, bad, bad. Mean, mean. He liked Dirt Watson, one of the greatest preachers we had in Oklahoma. Did you know Dirt? How many ever met Dirt Watson? He was one of the greatest preachers we had one time in Oklahoma. Stole and robbed and stole. You didn't know about hobbling a horse, did you? How many ever hobbled a horse? Anybody know about hobbling a horse? There we got some old timers there. He'd rob a place over and steal off of them and rob banks and ride in the woods, deep woods. They didn't have airplanes like now, surveillance like they got now. Hobble a little horse and lay in there for 3 days and nights, had a little stuff to eat in the saddlebag, hiding, cooling things down before he showed up anywhere anymore. One day he walked in to the sheriff's office. He went for his gun. What are you doing in here, buddy? He knew him. He said, come to give up. He said, you been messing with religion? He asked you. I said, how? Go on. Said, you don't owe us nothing. I told you, that preaching Paducah showed me where he knocked his last man in the head and robbed him. He got saved. Got saved. He got so many of them old drunks and sots saved down there in that church, saved down the basement, sleeping in them rooms till they sobered up and get them saved. Till one day the police department called him and said, Buster Wilson, come in here. He went in. They handed him his records. You're no longer on record in the city of Paducah as being an outlaw. You've got saved and done so much good, you're no longer in our records. We have no record of you. Get saved! Well, I just never did believe in shouting. You will if you get saved. You shout. Let me tell you, mother, if that old drinking boy that's drinking, you can't do a thing with him. Your dad can't either. If he'd come in the door and say, Mama, got religion, you might not ever shout at any mama. You may never had it, but you're fixing to get it. If he really tells you he's got right with God and he got straightened up, well, I know what mama's going to do a little waltzing. We can't dismiss. It's raining. Can't turn you out into it. I'm just going to give it up. I've just got too much time. I thought I was going to have to preach a long time. And I just got so many scriptures here I wanted to read. And I'm trying to get out of reading them and trying to act like I'm trying to stop when I'm really not really stopping that bad. Aren't you glad you're saved? Boy, you called to preach. You feel like God's called you to preach. We preached on the streets seven towns a day, son. Right out there where you're working, we preached 7 times a day. 7 different towns. Police had to come out and preach them back out of the middle of the street, keep them getting run into. God is real. God is real. The God you know hasn't treated you that good. Come on, get an altar tonight now. Let's get prayed through. You know what we're missing in some of our altars now? Sanctification. You heard where I started. I started when they start. Because it is a setting apart. And it is a separation. It's more than that. I know it's more than that. But why don't you quit trying to start at the top and start at the bottom? I'm ashamed. Ever said I cussed accident and on purpose and in between before I got saved. Hot-headedest black-looking thing you ever seen. Amen. I had crooked teeth, children. I'd smile and my lip be tight on my upper teeth. I pastored church while I was in that shape before I ever got my mouth fixed. Preachers, we go through trials, but you got to be willing just to step between you and the end of it. Let's make a good record. Yeah. One of my saints, I went to the house one day, and a little girl said, Mama, if I don't Be careful how I do. I'll have buck teeth like Brother Moore when I'm 3 years old. I said, Doreen? Doreen, that was her name, Sister Doreen. You've been talking. I like to kill her. That tickled me. You believe God works? Would you like to have the Lord deal with you? I stood in my Sunday school room, just an experience or two. You don't know whether real or not. Go home and wonder about it. I stood in the sun. I prayed for one gift for 20 years, and I never told anybody in the world what it was, and you can't guess it tonight either. Spirit dealt with me as I stood beside one of my deacons. He's a great builder. I said, O.D., the Spirit has just spoke to me to tell you to do what you have on your mind. Would you like to try that? If you don't know whether that's of God or not, you're in a bad shape. Say that to anybody. Spirit moved upon me, said, tell him to do what he's got on his mind. Oh, you could be in world trouble. Well, you would be if it wasn't the Lord. But it was the Lord. I knew who told me. He said, okay, L.D., never told me what I was going to do. The years come and went. One day he said, L.D., see them four plexes right there, four plexes, rows of four plexes, not duplexes or triplexes, but four plexes. You know what you told me in that Sunday school room that morning? That's what I had in mind, to buy truckloads of lumber, loads of brick, have the brick layers out, and he had the property, and build them four plexes. They've kept me alive through the years. They paid my bill for me, and they're still doing it, and they're still sitting there. Wouldn't you like to have a little something from God that might help you in your everyday life, in your everyday experiences? We forgot about the gifts sometimes in our churches, and that's why we don't have any more from heaven than we do. We don't have the gifts that God sends from heaven to bring the messages heaven wants us to hear. Amen? You believe in that? That's not the only thing that happened with that. Years through the years, the one gift that I prayed for a long, long time for, that I felt like I needed, and God gave it to me. My wife, I've never told a guest till you give out. You run across it probably. It's not for sale. It's not for rent. I hardly ever tell this. But God knows all about you tonight. He knows what you thought today. And sometimes I have become embarrassed because I told them what they did, and they wanted to whip me because somebody had been talking, and I had been talking, and somebody ratted on them. You know how you felt that morning when you sat down in that cafe in Sand Springs when you were as mean as a snake. And you had, this boy had more boldness than anybody I nearly know of when he was lost. His daddy had boldness like that. The police chased him all around Sand Springs trying to catch him that night and couldn't catch him. And the next day going to work, he sat down in the police car sitting down at the cafe, and he walks in and sat down beside him and said, you ever chase anybody you can't catch? Nerve of a baboon. He's done that. I'd have melted when I seen him sitting in there and run from a car, and he'd arrested me for running in. And he goes in and sat down there and said, you ever chase anybody you couldn't catch? He couldn't catch him that very night before. Now what do you need from the Lord tonight? I know people had bad headaches. Got prayed for 15 years ago and ain't never had another one. You got them? Give God a change. Well, I got prayed for. You did. How'd you feel? Well, I felt a funny sensation. Seemed like come running over me. And I really felt like dancing. But I wouldn't think about dancing. I've never danced. You ain't going to get rid of that either. If God's Spirit moved on you to get out there and cut a rusty, and you're thinking more about what they're going to say about that than obeying God, you ain't going to get it either. Roger, if you just come pulled up on, don't let the Spirit use you no more. I don't believe that's so, but would you shout a little if he moved on you too? He ain't a moving on shout right now, but we need to, don't we? Children, you ain't going to get something from God's table if you don't obey God. Huh? Well, you can't even fool an old man that's a preacher. If he stays enough close to God, you can't even fool him. I've got down to pray with folks and just wore us out, and I just quit. Quit praying. Prayed too long already. Let's go get an ice cream cone. Get me down there, that chronic seeker that wouldn't obey God if he knocked them over with a snowball and try to get me to lay down there half the night and whine around them and go, say, well, it didn't, got a little touch. They want attention. They can go get that from a chiropractor. I'm not practicing medicine. But if you want something from God, you've got to give up to God. Let God get a hold of you. Let the Spirit. I'm telling you, you look at a miracle here tonight. I've been a sick man. And I wasn't supposed to be able to talk over 15, 20 minutes tonight. And I think I've talked 25 minutes already. Well, my discernment tells me that you say you talked a lot longer than that, LD, but you don't understand. Here's these boys from way back up going to come a long way to hear something, and they got to hear something. They can't just come down here and not hear nothing. Glory to God, high soul. That's your kinfolks I'm talking about back there. Where's the rest of them? This rest of them here? This three, the trio, the dude. Here's, I know there's another one here. The ugliest one of my time. You. We won't last long with a paper shirt and a bear fight if we don't pray for God to give us a backbone like a saw log. Amen. Wayne Dillard's doctoring his old cows down in Arkansas and putting creosote dip in them old sores for them worms. That's what you put in there. You smear that in there, it won't come out. And she can't kick that out of that sore, and it'll kill them worms. Wayne was the doctor in that old cow, and she kicked her leg, kicked creosote dip right in his eyeball. If you rub it, no, you can't rub it, son. Don't do that. Don't rub it. Don't rub that eye. We didn't know nothing what to do. Called all the saints. Now, I know when you call all of them, you get a gripe or two, a doubter or two, and a fusser or two, and a discusser or two, and a debater or two, but you usually get a sweet potato in the bunch somewhere. Got them all down there praying for him. I don't know which one done it. That's what we got mixed up on. See who give the glory to. We don't need to get on. Somebody touch God. Wayne knowed better than touch that eyeball. But when the power of God come on and he said, glory to God, and wiped it out on his finger, every bit of it come out, went right on, drove 700 miles the next day. Old man then. I ain't wealthy, but feel like a...
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2: Jared Davis. Up next, another great message from Jared Davis.
3: I love that. Amen means so be it. Glory to God. You are the source of my life. You are my strength. So be it. Glory to God. Hallelujah. Hallelujah. Thank you, Jesus. It's good to be in the presence of the Lord here today. And surely the presence of the Lord is in this room. Glory to God. Glory to God. Hallelujah. You just be obedient to what the Lord would have you to do here today. And we hope that God's will be done in your life. Hallelujah. We appreciate everything that's been done this week. Thankful to your pastor and a wonderful man of God that I look up to a lot in my life. And it was wonderful being able to sit in and hear and teach here this morning. And privilege to be at Union Road. Appreciate Brother Brian, youth pastor, and everybody who's made us feel welcome. The accommodations that's been made. And I tell you what, I really, really look at this church with this youth group and see future. Glory to God. And I see emphasis being put on the youth also. You don't have that everywhere. And it's good to see a church that invests in their future. And we're so grateful to be able to worship with them for the last couple of services here at Winter Warm Up. And I wish that it would have just continued to warm up, but it snowed again today. So maybe we can have another service tonight, call it Winter Warm Up Continued or something. Maybe it'll warm up a little bit more. Tonight we're going to be singing as a family, so you'll be able to hear the best singers that we have, our children. And if you want to come back tonight.